0: third. Top of the third in Atlanta, Braves and Dodgers knotted up at one apiece, and they're headed to the top of the second in Chicago, where the White Sox and Rangers are scoreless.
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0: We continue live from T-Mobile Park. 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Coming up, our conversation with Cade Anderson. We had a chance to catch up with him today after the game, and good to speak with him. 22 years old.
3: Yep.
0: 22 years old. He's got that baby face. He's very young.
4: It's funny, you know, looking at his face, like you said, he does have a baby face, but the words that come out of that baby face, much older than a 22-year-old, would
0: yeah.
4: you say.
0: Yeah.
4: Very wise for his age.
0: Yeah, he's a good conversation. He's very serious.
4: Mm-hmm.
0: He's very very focused.
4: Yeah, he was staring staring a hole through my head the whole time. I mean, he was like, he's very direct and looked you right in the eye the entire time, and I was kind of like intimidated.
0: He's looking at you. You want a piece of this?
4: Yeah. Huh?
0: You want the smoke? No, he's
4: great kid.
0: Nice and good conversation. So that's coming your way at 5:30. Stay tuned for that. Meanwhile, the Mariners, look, when you come into this game and you know I'm driving to the stadium, go, man, a sweep would be huge. Man, how big would that be? And then you look at the lineup and you go, all right, well. You're not putting your best foot forward, with all due respect to all the players there. You're not bringing out your A squad, if you will. You didn't have Naylor in there. You didn't have Canzone. You sat Young. Is that the first game he's missed all year?
4: Cole wow. Young.
0: How about that?
4: That is incredible.
0: He's played in every single game. So you look at it and go, you're kind of punting on this one. You're kind of punting when you sit Canzone, Naylor, and Young. I know they had a nasty lefty out there, but, you know, he's tough on righties as well.
4: Yeah.
0: So, as we saw, Mariners had two hits today.
4: Brutal.
0: Just two. Which was your favorite, Dave?
4: That's what our guy Trev came up with. That's the question for the callers and the texters.
0: Of the two hits, which one did you really get excited about?
4: So, it was Randy and Paredes. Paredes. Definitely. It was definitely my favorite.
0: Paredes.
4: I like him. I love him behind the plate. I wish he could hit more.
0: Yeah, he's been a surprisingly consistent hitter when he's gotten opportunity. So he was the first hit, and Randy got his in the ninth, and then that ended their day of offense. But you know, we saw Taylor Ward out there, who's to this point has not produced what you were hoping he would produce for mm-hmm. the team. I mean, he dealt with an injury almost out of the gates. He'd only played a handful of games and then was dealing with a quad injury. Hasn't brought a ton to the table. Look, the days of sitting, and what's funny is and maybe some of this is about just getting guys rest, right? That they just needed a day off as opposed to, oh, it's a tough lefty. We don't want to expose him to that. Because last night, I mean, Dom Canzone was the hero,
4: mm-hmm.
0: coming up with a huge hit. And after the game, they were, you know, we were in there talking to him, and he's being asked about, hey, it wasn't that long ago where on a night like this, talking about last night, you would have been sitting down when a lefty's out there on the hill. And you know, when did you feel like you earned that right to face lefties and be an everyday player? You know, so that was kind of the conversation. And then the very next day, he's having a seat. So maybe it was just a rest day, but when you rest all those guys at the same time, you're like, are you giving yourself the best chance to win?
4: Mm-hmm.
0: And then obviously your pitching wasn't there. Brian Wu, who's been dominant at T-Mobile Park this year, absolutely dominant, he was not today. Mm-hmm. He got lit up. He did not look good. And they had Ferrer warming up in the second inning, you know, so it was not his day. So we didn't get a chance to hear. I don't know if he said anything post game Lefko that stood out, but we were interviewing Cade Anderson, so yeah. I didn't get a chance to hear what Wu had to say.
4: I heard it in the post game show with C-Raj and Charlie, and I expected him to be, because you know he's one of those guys that's really intense. Remember he had an outing. This was last year where. You know, I think he wanted to keep going, and Dan mm-hmm. took him out. And so when he was walking down the press to the press room there, he's like, he's got a baseball in his hand. He's throwing it on the ground. You could tell, like, you just, you don't want to be within 10 feet of this guy. He yeah. might take a swing at you or something. And I was kind of surprised that he wasn't, you know, too, I don't want to say dramatic, but like his emotions weren't all over the place. He was okay, you know? So, yeah, I mean, I couldn't tell you exactly what he answered, but I was just kind of listening for, is it going to be raw after this one? Because you can't do that, right? And
0: yeah.
4: Talking to Charlie about that, you know, he's like, you can't be the guy, you know, that's super happy when you have a good outing and then, you know, down and when you don't. So, yeah, I thought he did a fairly good job with that.
0: Yeah, and look, you look at his starts leading into this, it's been a good month for him. You know, it started out August 5th with his first start. This month, mm-hmm. 7 innings, no runs, just 3 hits against Detroit. He was phenomenal. The next start, 5 innings, no runs, 3 hits. That was against New York on the road where mm-hmm. he was having trouble. Then the next road game, 6 innings, 2 runs against the Astros.
4: Astros, yeah.
0: So quality start there, quality start in the first game. Only went 5 in the one in between, but didn't give up any runs. So this was the first dud of the month. So He'd been on a nice roll prior to today, and today was not good. I mean, look, it is what it is. 4 innings, 5 hits, 6 earned runs, gave up 2 home runs, walked 1, struck out 5. Hopefully it's a blip. Hopefully it's got nothing to do with the sore shoulder he was dealing with where they pushed him back, gave him a little extra rest. We'll see what goes on. But they've, you know, they need to figure out what's going to happen with the rotation, because today we saw something I hadn't seen before, and that was in the middle of the game, Bryce Miller and Munoz walking from the dugout to the bullpen.
4: Mm.
0: Munoz, yeah, you see that. Bryce right. Miller, you don't see that.
4: No.
0: And he was out there, I don't know what he was doing, but once we came up here after we were done recording and everything, he came walking with the rest of the bullpen crew. So I don't, maybe they were just working on some stuff, or maybe that's what we're looking at. Because I just don't think you can keep bouncing back and forth between, all right, we're a 6-man this week, and next week we're going to be a 5-man, or we're going to be a piggyback this week, and we're going to do this. I think you just got to go with your 5-man unless somebody needs extra rest like Wu did, or if you're trying to, you know, save some of the mileage on some of these arms, maybe you're going to extend guys. But I think you got to dip back into, this is who we are. We got 28 games to go. We're going 5-man rotation, and here are the 5. Mm-hmm. And number 6, sorry about it, you're coming out of the pen.
4: Yeah, I mean, just the more you hear pitchers talk about it, the more you realize that it is a big deal as far as, you know, being in a routine and, you know, having the numbers of, you know, the days of rest. I mean, you hear it from Ryan Roland Smith, you hear it from Charlie. So yeah, it'll be interesting to see. I don't know, I just try to keep mindful of the fact that it's because we have too much, you know, good pitchers right now. I mean, you have good pitching. It's a good problem to have, but I don't know. It's also kind of strange if that really is that big of a deal that you got a manager who's a catcher who totally understands that, mm-hmm. and that's what they're doing.
0: Yeah. The problem is you don't have all pitchers functioning at their top level right now. Bryce Miller, we don't know what's going on there. He was obviously out there in the pen for a reason. If he's hurt, I don't think they're going to send him out there. So that tells me the last thing is probably okay, or maybe it's okay to pitch a couple of innings, and maybe he's just at this point can't go 5 or 6, and mm-hmm. you know, physically that'll make the decision for him, perhaps. Like, you know, hey, he can't stretch it out that far right now without the lat starting to fire up, so we're gonna put him in the bullpen and he'll be our long relief guy, or, you know, whatever role they see fit for him. But you know, we did see a bounce back from Kirby last night, who was outstanding.
4: Yeah, he was good,
0: and he early, it looked like, oh boy, he had some traffic out there. They got to him a bit. Was it mm-hmm. second or third? I can't remember. But it looked like this could be a short night, mm-hmm. like they were going to get to him. And then he flipped the switch, and he was dominant last night. So much so that the crowd booed Dan Wilson when he came out in the 8th inning to take him out of the game, because he'd gone 7 2/3. He wanted to get that final out just to get that 8, and they booed him. Which was kind of interesting. Hadn't really seen that. And then Kirby walks off the field to a standing ovation. He was phenomenal. 7 2/3, 1 run, 6 hits, 9 strikeouts, and 1 walk. And this is the call of number 13. He retired 13 in a row. Here's number 13.
3: Here's the 0-2 from George. Swung on and missed. High heat. crackled right by Stubbs. 98 right by him. Eighth punch out for George Kirby. He has put down 13 Phillies in a row.
0: That was huge. And before he gets yanked, he's still hitting 98 and 99 on the gun out here. So he still had some gas. He came into the room last night. He looked annoyed.
5: Yeah.
0: Now he tends to look that way anyway.
5: Is it because he had the walk?
0: I think it was because he didn't want to come out of the game.
6: Yeah.
0: You know, I think the walks he's become accustomed to. You look at the numbers, they're certainly more frequent. But,
6: yeah,
0: he just kind of had a look on his face when he was talking, just kind of, like, you know, like almost like he didn't want to be there, like he was a little agitated. He didn't get through that eighth. But, you know, that was a brilliant start from him.
5: I think that's just his face. That's just, you know, and, you know, I think it takes him a while to come down after the adrenaline.
0: Probably, you know, pumping,
5: so.
0: But that is his demeanor.
5: He's just,
0: he just,
5: I love it.
0: Yeah. Hey, man, you give me nights like that, you can be how you want to be. You can look agitated, sound agitated. I do not care. As long as your teammates love you and you're impactful on the field, then I'm at peace with it. I do not care.
5: Roll your eyes at my questions.
0: Don't care.
5: Don't care.
0: Don't care.
5: That was fun to watch, and everybody was so like connected with him last night, sitting out in the crowd.
0: Yeah,
5: you know, they were you know, so supportive, and this is such a, you know, it's amazing. I think being a professional baseball player must be rough, because there are, at least here, there's so many experts. And,
0: what?
5: And yeah, no, it's incredible. Like in the crowd, you know, I had one guy to my left that was keeping score on a scorecard and everything. And he was making comments about, you know, well, you know, they should go with a lefty here, whatever. I mean, all kinds of those kinds of things. And then somebody behind me was having that same conversation. So
0: were they in lockstep with that guy, or was it just a completely different opinion? Everybody's very, everybody's very absolute about their opinions. I find that when I'm in the crowd, like, what an idiot. What they need to do is blah, blah, blah, blah, blah. It's not like, I wonder if they should think about this. It's absolute. Nope. Yeah. Here's why that was dumb.
5: Mm-hmm.
0: You mean because it didn't work? Now we're going to say it was dumb. It's usually on the heels of something not working that it becomes very clear that that was the wrong choice.
5: Yeah. You want to turn around and go, hey, next time, let me know before that happens.
0: Yeah.
5: But no, I mean, I'm saying that, though, like in a good way, because everybody's dialed into this team. And, you know, and it's just so hard to, you know, to live and die with a team that, you know, has a performance like they did last night and what Kirby did. And then the next day you get two hits.
0: Yeah.
5: So it's just very, very frustrating.
0: Well, but overall, the homestand, you're 4-2.
5: Yeah.
0: Against two of the best teams in the National League, two of the best in all of baseball, because there's only four teams above 500 in the American League. At least going into today. I haven't looked lately, but I mean, the National League, if we're just talking about which has the teams with the better records, it's the National League, and it's not close. So those were two teams, especially in the Phillies, that came in here just smoking hot. They were the hottest team in baseball, won 9 in a row.
5: Mm-hmm.
0: You take the first two, you win the series. They get the third game. The thing that just, I think, makes it harder for fans and for me is the manner in which they lose. Right, you take two of three from the Cubs, and then you get shellacked in a game.
5: Uh-huh.
0: You take two of three from the Phillies, and you get two hits. In this case, it feels like it's not competitive in the losses. I can handle a 3-1 loss. You know, give me some hope. Keep it close. Like, all right, hey, give the other team credit. They you know, they didn't score a bunch of runs either, but they did a little bit more, and they won. Good on them.
5: Yeah.
0: So when you feel like you didn't show up, those kind of losses kind of bother me.
5: Well. That's the team we have. That's just how it's going to be, I think, this entire year. So, and you know, it kind of set up like, you know, today when, what was it, in the Schwarber has the one hop, and then, you know, Harper hits the home run. Julio almost got it.
0: Yeah.
5: And then Julio hits one deep, and Harper gets it.
0: Yeah,
5: and it's like, oh boy, this is how this is going to go, huh?
0: Yeah, and it was, offensively, they weren't there. Again, we're talking about it, two hits. You know, it was a horrible day for Cal. He had the golden sombrero today with 0-for-4 with four strikeouts.
5: Yeah.
0: Julio didn't do anything. You know, Cole Young wasn't playing. Naylor wasn't playing. You didn't have your A squad, and the guys that were there just couldn't get anything going. It was just that kind of day where you're just going, ugh, all right. It would have been cool to see, you know, those guys out there, but if this is a matter of, hey, we won the series, we got a winning homestand, we got to get these guys rest somewhere. we got to have some time for some of these guys. We don't know who's dinged up, who's dealing with something. You know, would love to have seen Canzone in there. He's a guy that I don't care if it's lefty, righty. I think he's proven he's hitting both. You can trust him in those situations. And we saw him last night. We talked about this earlier. Two outs, two run single to make it a 4-1 lead. Mm-hmm. Matt.
3: Billy, the pitch. Swung on, parachute, left field, falling fast, it's down, it's a hit. Ward scores, JP right behind him, he scores. Two RBI base hit, Tom Canzone clapping his hands at first base as the Mariners lead 4-1.
0: Yeah, crowd. That was an intense crowd,
4: it was,
0: too.
4: It was loud, man.
0: Yeah, the crowds have been, the Mariner fans have been, and there's certainly been some opposing fans, mm-hmm. no doubt, but it's had a different level of intensity or electricity in the ballpark in these series.
4: Yeah, definitely. Well, and there was a lot of Phillies fans here too.
0: Yeah.
4: So, but yeah, Cal tying the team record with homers and four straight at bats. I mean, that is such a huge thing for Cal this year because we've just been waiting to see him get going. By the way, I got a chance to go down there. I was wandering around through the stadium last night, and my buddy and I were down there watching. Senior Smoke on Munoz get warmed up over there. It was, I was telling you about it before, but like it was so impressive watching that up close because it looks like, you know, the ball just coming out of his hand like a normal pitcher would, and all of a sudden it just accelerates like at a ridiculous amount.
0: Were you hanging over the railing there right next to the
4: I was right behind bullpen? The catcher. Yeah.
0: So you can, when you're hanging there, and a lot of people listening have probably been there, you can hear the
4: yeah.
0: of the ball, and then just the slap of the mm-hmm. catcher's mitt there. I mean, just
4: so impressive.
0: It just sounds like it's just, I hope that guy's got some padding beyond the glove, like something extra under there, because that thing is being fired in there.
4: Yeah.
0: Yeah, it's cool. It's a cool thing. If you've never been out to over there by the bullpens in T-Mobile Park, it's kind of cool to watch these guys warm up because you get a sense really quickly of just how hard they throw the ball.
4: Yeah, it's ridiculous watching that live. So.
0: How'd you enjoy your evening amongst the common unwashed?
4: Oh, it was great.
0: Yeah.
4: Yeah, I had a good time.
0: Did you converse with any, or did you say, no, I don't. We don't interact. Don't look me in the eye.
4: It's funny. I was out there by the bullpen, and before my buddy got there, there was this guy who comes up, and, you know, we started talking, and he goes, hey, don't I recognize your voice from somewhere? And then he mentioned Wyman and Bob. How about that?
0: Don't I recognize your voice? I don't know. Do you?
4: Yeah. Yeah, so, yeah, that was my moment. I really loved that. No, but, yeah, he mentioned the show and everything. But, yeah, I mean, it was – but everybody's just so dialed in. And like I said, everybody – and I didn't mean it like everybody's an expert or think they're an expert. It's more like that the fans here are just – you know, they love this team. And they're dialed in on, you know, the pitching and hitting and, oh, this guy, you know, they should go lefty here. I mean, it's all, you know, very cool to hear and experience.
0: Yeah, 28 games to go.
4: Wow.
0: 28. It's going really, really rapidly. And these are all important and they mean a ton is an understatement because every one of them are crucial. And if today was a day you felt like we have to get guys rest, then so be it. But, man, it was a little disappointing to see the lineup. Mm-hmm. Not going to lie about that. I'm going, really? You got Wilson and Patrick Wisdom in there? And it just, you know, and again, Taylor Ward, you know, maybe he's going to come up with some big moments in these remaining 28. But to this point, if you're asking me who I'd rather have in right field, I'd rather have Canzone in there. Mm-hmm. And then if you need a defensive replacement, put Robles in there. But, yeah, it's you know, with Rayleigh out. By the way, I saw him the other day talking to maybe his family or something, but had a big old chunky metal brace on his arm.
4: Oh, is that right?
0: Yeah. He was just hanging out talking to somebody. But, yeah, I hadn't kind of forgotten about him, you know, out of sight, out of mind. Hadn't seen him, and then he had that big old thing on there. So, yeah, that's not good. But with him out of that whole platoon thing, and Dom should be your everyday right fielder, and if you need, again, defensive replacement, should be Robles, and, mm-hmm. you know, you'll sprinkle in Taylor Ward here and there. But to this point, he hasn't been what I had been hoping for.
4: Mm-hmm. Yeah. So yeah, as far as Canzone you're talking about.
0: Yeah.
4: Yeah.
0: No, not he's been what I've hoped for.
4: Yeah. Oh, okay.
0: Taylor
4: yeah.
0: Ward.
4: Yeah. Gotcha.
0: To this point, has not. And it's, again, trying to be fair, he did get hurt fairly early. He hasn't been here for, but we're also not in the beginning of a season where guys are trying to find their rhythm and all that. He's had a full season before he came to Seattle. Mm-hmm. So I'm hoping it kicks in.
5: Yeah, I have more confidence in Dom Canzone than ever at this point. Yeah, he just, and lefty on lefty,
0: yeah,
5: fine. So love seeing him. I think, you know, and he's not your best option as far as out in the field, at right field, but he's at the plate. He's just, it seems like he comes up with big hits at big times.
0: Yeah, and he was talking after the game last night. He was just talking about the adjustments he's made when he's facing left-handed pitching.
6: I mean, you always got to practice both sides, whether it's machine work, especially with the spin from the left side. I mean, nothing really too crazy. I just try to keep it as simple as possible and just try to do my job and hit a line drive up the middle. And I try to think of myself as a line drive hitter. And I've spoke about that before. I've tried to, in years past, try to hit homers, and it really didn't work out. So just trying to adapt.
0: That's the one constant you hear from every hitter in baseball, whether it's a traditional home run hitter or a guy who's in a hot streak hitting home runs, is like, the second I try to do it, mm-hmm, doesn't happen.
5: Right.
0: It doesn't, you know, it's just, it, everything you try to do, put extra effort in, it seems like in the game of baseball, I'm going to swing harder, I'm going to really grip this bat, it all works against you. Mm-hmm. And I'm going to try to yank this ball, I'm going to pull it. Then you're going to roll over on a pitch that's off speed, low and away or something, and it's going to be a little dribbler to the second base. So, yeah, the fact that that's his mentality, that I'm just looking up the middle, I'm just trying to square the ball up, and wherever it goes, I'm just trying to hit it hard up the middle.
5: Yeah. Would you say that's kind of like what Ichiro was? I mean, because they always say he could hit home runs.
0: Yeah.
5: But he just doesn't. He was resisted that mentality, basically.
0: Yeah, well, I think he felt like his job was to get on base for the guys behind him. Mm-hmm. So, and he was not a guy who walked. He was a leadoff hitter. He was not a guy who took a lot of walks. Ichiro was up there hacking, but I think he looked at it like, hey, I'm supposed to be out there for Junior and Edgar and Buehner and those guys to drive me in. So, yeah, that's I don't know. I think Canzone, he just seems mentally like he's just in the right place right now. Meanwhile, how did Kate Anderson feel about his Major League debut? Well, we're going to talk to him about it. You're going to hear that conversation coming your way next as we continue live from T-Mobile Park. It's Wyman and Bob. This is Seattle Sports on 710.
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5: 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Apart from other doctors, I've been working with Dr. Wagner for a couple of years now, and he was straight with me. My right knee needed replacement. He told me that. He says, I can't help you, and not all doctors will give it to you straight. And Bob, after hearing me, we've heard some of these testimonials about Dr. Wagner, and I've been talking about him for a couple of years now. You decided to go see him for your hip. Tell us what that experience was like.
0: He was straight with me as well, because I went in there, I had a number of issues in my hip that I thought were leading to surgery. I had done physical therapy, had done steroid injections, and thought I was at the end of the road. And I remembered all the testimonials, you talking to people about the success rate out there. So I brought him all the imaging, and he said, I can help you. He said, it's not a cure for every last thing you got going on there. You know, I had a frayed tendon, torn labrum, arthritis, bursa sac inflamed, all that stuff. But he said it will go a long way into helping you. And he, again, I say it every time, but it's true. He undersold it.
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0: We continue live from T-Mobile Park. 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Mariners lose to the Phillies in the finale, but we did get a chance to get into that clubhouse after the game and catch up with a guy who made his major league debut just a few nights ago to a packed house and pitched very well. Here's our conversation with Cade Anderson.
1: We've had a few days to digest it now. Have you gone back and looked at your game and looked at the reaction of the crowd and just kind of relived the moment at this point?
2: Yeah, I think it was a really cool experience, and I was excited to get the first one out of the belt, and look forward to many to come.
1: Cade, what was your sort of expectations of how, or did you look that far ahead? I mean, at what point did you think in your head, as far as, you know, planning that you're going to get called up or what it's going to look like, what it's going to be like? Did you have any ideas, or you just kind of let things happen?
2: Yeah, I think it's really hard to put into words and understand what it's going to be like. But it's everything I've expected and more, and I'm glad this team is in a good spot and we're playing good baseball. Just really, like I said, like excited to continue just living this dream.
1: Do you have a guy on the staff that you go to with questions? Do you talk to Logan? Are you a guy that asks questions? Or are you kind of a rookie that's like, all right, I'm going to be seen but not heard?
2: Right. I think all five of the other starters have done really a good job with kind of me taken under my under their wing, and they've been so helpful in many ways of just kind of understanding the ins and outs of the everyday life that you really wouldn't really think about, and in a lot of ways they've been so helpful.
1: Logan was talking the other day about the bullpen catchers and his relationship with those guys. It's only been a while for you, but like, are you starting to build a relationship with those guys?
2: Yeah, I think I've built a relationship with just about everyone at this point. And yeah. Those guys do such a good job with really just like the confidence builder and understanding of where they're at, and just the ins and outs of just kind of being a pitcher here. It's just been a lot of fun.
1: Was there anything when you went back and looked at the game, pitch-wise, that you said, man, I could get away with that in double A. That guy hit it, or that guy, I didn't get away with it here.
2: Yeah, I think that I didn't do the greatest job of getting ahead and executing my pitches in certain situations, and I honestly think that if I would have thrown those pitches in those in that game as well in double A, it probably would be the same outcome. Really not taking any hitter too serious. I think all hitters get out, and yeah, just excited to continue to compete and to win for this organization.
1: Cade, we always talk about in the NFL, like Alabama is almost like playing pro football. Some of the franchises are really advanced. How much did going to a program like you did at LSU really help you prepare for all this?
2: Yeah, I think it's the definition of preparation. They just do such a good job with understanding of this is another step of getting to the big leagues, and you kind of feel like a professional when you're there almost. But yeah, they've done such a good job with just really understanding like what it's going to take, and continue to like learn from those guys, and they push to the limits. And I think like another thing for me that was really special, and I think took advantage of, was just the fact that at LSU you get to play in front of a bunch of fans, and kind of helped me lower my nerves a little bit before this one. Kind of felt pretty easy to go out there, and after the first pitch, kind of felt like normal again. And I think that's a lot of respect to LSU for packing out the crowd on a daily basis and preparing for this.
1: Yeah, the crowd here that day was insane. That had to be a cool thing to see the reception you got. But I'm just curious, in looking at what you did in that game, which pitched extremely well, is there anything you look at going, I can't wait for this next start because I'm going to do this time, or I'm going to do this differently, or is it just the same approach?
2: Yeah. I think that I think I got away with a lot more stuff than when what the stat line was per se. And I think that I had my D plus stuff that day. So it's kind of a good feeling to know that even on the days where you don't really have it, you can kind of get away with stuff. And it's just a game of baseball and little ebbs and flows of everything. And I'm just excited to go out there and to have that A-plus stuff and be in the zone more than I did last time. And once again, just continue to learn from each and every outing.
1: When you say you didn't have your A stuff, did you feel that in the bullpen, or is that more of something that as the game's going, you're like, I'm not finding my rhythm?
2: No, I think that it's just like it was like a lack of execution. I could have done a better job in certain situations, and that's just pitching in general. You're going to have days where it's not clicking necessarily, and not to say that there were certain times everything was going the right way, but I could take a couple of at-bats back if I wanted, and understand that, like, it could have done different, but at the same time, we got the win, and at the end of the day, that's all I care about.
3: Cade, the day of that you got called up, tell us, who's the first person you heard from? Who did you talk to that day? How exciting was that? And which family members or friends or whatever old coaches that you talked to first?
2: Yeah, I think there was a lot of phone calls that I had to make that day, and it was a really special day. It was more of like a thank you than necessarily like a, hey, this is about to happen necessarily. And yeah, it was really special to kind of hear from friends and family, and just really exciting times that I'll cherish forever.
1: Is there a road ballpark that you're really looking forward to pitching in? Is there one you've dreamt about? Like, man, one day I'm going to pitch at Yankee Stadium or Fenway Park or something like that?
2: Yeah, it's really hard to, like, pick out one, and I hope I could pitch in all other 29 of them. But, yeah, I think that obviously the historic ones like Wrigley and Fenway and Yankee Stadium, you can go down the list. Like, they're all, like, really special in their own ways. But I'm really excited to, like, travel with the team and kind of understand, like, that side of things. And really just to kind of build a relationship and be a part of this team, it's really exciting.
3: Just seems like a team with so much character. I mean, just good dudes. It just, does that really stand out to you? You got guys like Cal and Logan that are just great people. We've been talking to them since they've been young guys here, and just great people.
2: Yeah, I think that, like, the leadership qualities that those type of dudes that you just talked about and the faces of this team do a really good job of kind of building that culture and like the expectation in the locker room, and they just do a really good job with kind of the understanding that this is how we're going to go about our business, and it's been really cool to see that for sure.
1: Just back to your debut for a sec. I'm sure you daydreamed about that as a kid growing up, like, one day I'm going to be a big leaguer, and then through the minors, obviously picturing what it was going to be like. Did it live up to it? Did it exceed it? Was it different, or this is exactly how I pictured it?
2: Yeah, I think, it's really, like I said, it's, like, hard to, like, really, like, fathom still, like, walking up to the park on a daily, like, every day. It's just, like, kind of crazy that this is real. But I think that day, like, after the first pitch, it kind of felt pretty normal again, and I understood that we had a job to do, and we're in a playoff race that is, and I understood that, like, this isn't just about me type day. It's more of an understanding that these wins matter, and I understand that, and I want to play in the playoffs. Who doesn't? So yeah, just that understood, like, expectation that this is about me, but this is more about this team winning.
3: So. Cade, what about like on the road or when you have free time? What are you doing? I mean, I know you're probably pretty busy making the transition and everything, but your downtime, what occupies you?
2: Yeah, I think that one of the cooler parts about playing in the big leagues is you get to travel to really cool cities and venture through the whole United States. And I'm excited to just kind of, like, walk around the streets of all the cities and kind of get a feel for what all they're like. And I like going to coffee shops in the morning and just kind of getting a feel for the whole city.
4: I'm the same way, except it's bars instead of coffee shops.
2: Yeah, I can't really do that one as much.
1: We don't need him staggering out to the mound. Come on.
2: Right.
1: So, hey, we appreciate you taking the time. It was cool talking to you in spring training and seeing this journey that you're on. So wish you nothing but the best.
2: Excited to keep it rolling.
1: Appreciate you, man.
2: Yes, sir. Thank you all. Appreciate it.
0: There you go. There's Cade Anderson. 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It's totally free, and then it just shows up for you every day. You don't have to do anything. Meanwhile, we're into our top 10 with our countdown of the most important Seahawks. Not the most talented, not the most athletic, not the future Hall of Famers, but who is most important? The top 12, we're counting down one each day. We're going to do that coming up next with Wyman and Bob, live from T-Mobile Park at Seattle Sports on 710.
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13: We continue live from T-Mobile Park. 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We've been counting down, starting at number 12, working our way to number 1. The most important Seahawks going into this season, as we see it. Again, got to make the distinction for listeners out there. It's not who's the most talented, who's the best athlete, who's going to be the Hall of Famer, who's any of that. It's who's most crucial. Mm-hmm. Like, just as an example, in case you haven't tuned in, my first pick, number 12, was a punter. Obviously, Michael Dixon. I think he's crucial to what they do. Is he the best athlete? Is he, you know, a superstar? No, but he's absolutely pivotal to what they try to do in setting up that defense. So just keeping that in mind as we go through that list. We're working our way up to number 10 today, Dave. Number 10. Who's your number 10 most important Seahawk?
14: I followed suit with you, Bob, actually. I went with Jason Myers.
13: Okay.
14: Yeah. So, I mean, typically wouldn't pick a kicker, but most important. And the reason why is because... little dicey preseason.
13: It's been a little shaky. He is absolutely crucial to what they want to do. So,
14: well, look, I mean, nobody scored more points than he did. He led the NFL with 61 points last year. And, you know, he was November special team player of the month. And in that period of time, 15 for 16 in field goals, 16 for 16 extra points. So, you know, he was almost 100% in three kicks that he made that were over 50 yards. Mm-hmm. So, but now you see in the preseason, like, okay, he's batting 500.
13: Extra, missed two, right? And an extra point?
14: He's missed an extra point and two field goals. So, yeah, he's 1-for-2 against Tennessee, 0-for-1 against Dallas. And then, you know, the one extra point he missed was because they had a penalty and, you know, backed him up.
13: Pushed back a bit.
14: Yeah. So
13: that still was in his.

0: And then if you look at during the playoffs, he was perfect. Absolutely perfect. He went against San Francisco in the divisional playoff game, 2 for 2. He was 100% on extra points. So he ended up kicking 11 extra points, 11 for 11. But he went 2 for 2 against San Francisco, 1 for 1 against the Rams in the NFC Championship game, and then against New England in the Super Bowl, he went 5 for 5. So, I mean, that's how important he is, and you know those are thin margins they're playing, especially in the playoff game. Although the Niner game and really the Super Bowl were blowouts, but yeah, I mean he's very important. It's important that he has the kind of year like he had, you know, most of the year last year.
1: Yeah, I couldn't agree more. He's on my list, but not in the spot because I've got him higher. He's important. But
0: you like special? You like kickers?
1: They're just. Love them or hate them, football players, not football players, they impact the game in a very big way, sometimes in a very negative way, sometimes in an incredibly positive way.
0: Yeah, well, and also, you know, we were kind of talking about him out at practice when we were out there. There were
1: a few that were wide right.
0: Like you said, I mean, we couldn't tell how far away.
1: Yeah, because we were behind the goalpost, so yeah. We were looking at him straight. It wasn't a side, wasn't that view. It was straight on, so he could have been going from 65 for all we could tell. But yeah, hopefully whatever's going on, maybe he's just working on stuff. He's like a pitcher. He's right? Just working on stuff
0: during spring training.
1: My number 10 is Uchenna Nwosu. I think he's a guy that we don't spend a ton of time talking about. I mean, we do, but we don't. He's been a pretty consistent force. Now, he's certainly had some injury issues that have cost him some time out there, but mm-hmm. He was one of the 3 sevens last year. You had 3 guys that had 7 sacks apiece, mm-hmm. and he was one of them. And he's a guy that I think, you know, especially with Boye moving on, and not that Boye left this huge hole, and that's not to diminish him, but he had 2 sacks last year. So yeah. It's not like, oh, no, who do we get to fill that spot? But I think it just shines a little bit more light on Derek Hall, shines a little bit more light on Uchenna. Just who's coming off the edge? Who are going to be those edge guys that really get to the passer? And I think he's a guy that has the ability. You've talked about it before that he doesn't have all these really slick moves, and you know he's leaving guys sitting there holding their jock. He's gonna bull rush it. He's gonna get to the quarterback, and that's what you need him to do. That's his main job, is make that quarterback move his feet, get him out of the pocket at the minimum, and make him uncomfortable. So yeah. I think he's obviously crucial to what they want to get done.
0: Yeah, I love Uchenna. He's just a great dude too. And guy scored a touchdown in the Super Bowl last year.
1: Yeah,
0: yeah. I was like, wow, that's awesome, man. I mean, you'll always remember that, of course. But
1: have you seen him pull off any crazy moves?
0: No. I mean, I don't see a spin move. I don't see anything. It's mostly he's a power rusher.
1: Yeah,
0: no question. But he's got enough shake to get guys sort of off balance, you know, but it's not. Yeah, I thought Boye probably was the most talented pass rusher, but you know, as far as like going off the edge moves, spin moves, things like that. But you know, DeMarcus Lawrence is kind of a power guy. He's kind of a combination of both. But I think Uchenna plays the run really well. There was a couple of years ago where he got hurt, and from that point for like the rest of the season, they went from being top 5 against the run to like 15 to 20 as far as defending the run. He's really good about that. And I think a lot of the edge rushers, they don't want to do the dirty work, you know, on, you know, the rundowns and everything. They want to get in there when it's 3rd and 12 or 3rd and 10 and try to get sacks and everything. And this Uchenna is just a grinder and just a tough guy and also a culture setter.
1: Yeah, I just feel like he's a guy. Do you feel like Cliff Averill had moves? Like, was there a lot of shake to him, or did you feel like he was?
0: Yeah. I thought he had some really good moves, you know, off speed type of things. He would hit you too, but you know, I would say he's one of the more talented edge rushers that we've had here in Seattle.
1: But what I loved about him, and I think often happens with Uchenna, is a lot of what Cliff did didn't show up in the stat book because it wouldn't result in a sack. But he'd be just, you'd see that swipe of the hand. He's that far from the ball, but it was enough to make the quarterback pull the ball down, readjust, you know, try to roll out of the pocket. Maybe he's rolling him right into another guy coming off the other side. I mean, he had an impact that way. And that's what I see Uchenna doing. Maybe not in the same fashion, but, and maybe it doesn't, like Cliff, always end up in a sack, but he's a disruptor. Mm-hmm. And he's

0: making that guy uncomfortable, which is at the minimum what you need.
1: Yeah, well, and a lot of times it's just like flashing in the quarterback's, you know, peripheral vision,
0: right?
1: You know, and just making him uncomfortable, like you said. So, yeah, but Uchenna, really a good power guy, and then he's just a really good teammate, and he's all about, you know, what Mike McDonald's trying to set with the culture there. But, yeah, Uchenna's a good one, man. I like that.
0: Coming up, we want to send one of you and three friends to be there in person when the defending Super Bowl champion Seahawks open the season against the Patriots. All you need to do is open the Seattle Sports app to find out how to enter. 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The contest runs through Monday, August 31st. Meanwhile, there are a few position groups that are being slept on when it comes to the Seahawks. We'll get into that coming up next as we continue live from T-Mobile Park. It's Wyman and Bob. 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
24: It's funny the first time.
25: It's funny the second time.
24: Was it Jed York?
25: Yes, the Jed York story.
24: Well, mostly it's your selection, because you pretty much have an array of different events.
25: Yeah,
24: you.
25: Yeah, yeah.
24: I like that choice.
25: I just, the only thing that would have made it better if it were the Rams or the Astros. Yeah. That would have been great. That would have been great. But Jed York, with egg on his face, so to speak, I've got to believe wildly embarrassed. I didn't see anything in the story as to whether he's a married guy, I can't imagine that's going over well at home if he is married.
24: No.
25: So, yeah, they didn't say in this particular story if he's married and kids and all that stuff. But, yeah, not a great story if you're a Niners fan to read about your owner out there, your billionaire owner, presumably, spending $140 on a prostitution website.
24: Is that maybe the most embarrassing part? That he was only willing to spend $140.
25: That he's shopping for bargains?
24: Yeah.
25: He's looking for a deal?
24: Went to the very bottom of the website or whatever. But yeah. Also, just, you know, I was speculating that, because we do get per diem on the road. Yeah. And I don't know if they were on the road or maybe that was his per diem.
25: Does the owner get per diem?
24: I think everybody does.
25: I thought he was the one handing it out.
24: Yeah.
25: But yeah, I don't know. What a story. Jeez. Meanwhile, we've talked a lot about, you know, just sort of the disrespect or disregard for the Seahawks, almost as if they didn't win the Super Bowl last year. And when you hear analysts nationally talking about, all right, who to keep an eye on? And this is the team that did this and this team did that. And boy, watch this team. And it seems universal that the Rams are everybody's favorite, right, to win. Everybody's picking the Rams.
24: Right.
25: Which is fine. They have added a lot and they may add more. And Aaron Donald, we'll see if that happens. But they certainly have added and they were a good team last year, 12-win team. Unfortunately, not as good as the Seahawks. But you get all these lists out there, to, you know, power rankings and top quarterback, top this, top that. And I saw this one last week and I sent it to you and Levko. Like, we got to talk about this next week because this I didn't get. So they did this. They call it an NFL season positional group, best and worst. You know, and they went quarterbacks, wide receivers, cornerbacks, defensive line. They were just doing position groups. They weren't doing individual players so much.
24: Yeah. Off-ball linebacker.
25: Yeah. And they were given a ranking for each group. So I'm like, all right, let's see. So just to start from the top, we'll start with their number one quarterback. They ranked the Seahawks 18th in the league. They're 18th best at quarterback. The Super Bowl winning quarterback in Sam Darnold somehow isn't good enough in the upper half. He's not even at the midway point. How many teams are in the league, Dave?
24: 32.
25: So we couldn't even get to that midway point.
24: Yeah.
25: 18th, which, well, I thought was interesting.
24: Yeah, that is because if you look at the top one, top, you know, five, okay, you've got Buffalo, Josh Allen. Okay, get that. Stafford and the Rams, Mahomes, of course. Number five is Joe Burrow. So Lamar Jackson is number four, Baltimore. So I kind of get that.
25: So let's see, you got one Super Bowl winner in that group. Is that accurate?
24: Yeah. Patrick. Yeah.
25: Yeah. And then, I mean, Jordan Love at number six. You got Purdy at seven. I mean, they're not listing their names. They're just San Francisco, Green Bay, Washington. They got Jaden Daniels. They got Dallas, Dak Prescott. Still can't find any winners here. Herbert, Chargers at 10.
24: He's a beast.
25: New England, the team that got beat by the Seahawks, got drubbed. Drake May did not look good in that game, but they've got New England at 11. They got the Bears at 12, the Broncos, the Eagles, the Bucks, Jacksonville, Detroit, your guy. your guy in Detroit, and then Seattle.
24: Yeah.
25: How is that? Really?
24: You just won a Super Bowl. Now, did you light the world on fire? And especially in the Super Bowl, because he was like 50% completion.
25: Yeah, it wasn't his best game. He didn't turn the ball over, he wasn't
24: giveaways.
25: You know, 350 yards, and you know, but they didn't need him to do that.
24: Well, and that's exactly
25: that's not how they called the game.
24: That's exactly right. I mean, they got the run game going in the postseason because K9 ended up averaging over 100 yards a game, and then they didn't give the ball away. So you didn't need him. You didn't need him to have that kind of game. But yeah, it's just interesting that people are still sort of, you know, and I don't know that this is maybe, I don't even know if this is the biggest snub because there's some other ones we'll get to later.
25: But yeah, I think the fact that you're putting Baker Mayfield and Bo Nix and Caleb Williams and Trevor Lawrence and
24: you're not in the top half?
25: Yeah. So that to me was a huge slap. Like your Super Bowl winning quarterback isn't even he's not even middling. They've got him in the lower half if we're looking at this. So, all right.
24: It's like JSN said when he got his trophy. This is getting disrespectful.
25: That is disrespectful. 18th. Sorry. Yeah. Come on. Running back. This I kind of get because it's such an unknown. Your presumed starter is hurt. you know, with Zach Charbonnet, he would be your main guy should if he would have been healthy. You'd drafted a running back with your first pick in the first round, but we don't know what he's going to be at this level. Haven't seen it. They've got him at, but are they 26?
0: 26.
25: I get them being lower because it is uncertain. You don't really know, right? So I that makes sense to me on some level, but is it that low?
0: Yeah, I mean, that's another one. I would say this, though. I would not expect them to be in the top half.
25: Because no.
0: You lost your, you know, you Super Bowl K-9, yeah. MVP.
25: And Charbonnet's hurt.
0: Charbonnet's hurt. So that, you got a rookie that's the last pick of the first round. He wasn't even the bell cow at the college he went to, which was Notre Dame. Jeremiah Love was. So I can understand that one, but I don't know. That just seems
25: a little low, but
0: pretty low.
25: Yeah, it's not as egregious as the quarterback.
0: Right.
25: All right. So then you move on. Wide receiver. Number six in the league. So they're doing this as a group, if you will. It's not, is JSN the best receiver? They're looking at JSN. They're looking at Cooper Kupp. They're looking at, you know, everybody you've got as a receiver there. And number one, they've got the Cincinnati Bengals. Mm. Number two, they've got the Rams. Number three, they've got the Vikings. Number four, you got Dallas. Number five, you got Detroit. Number six is Seattle. Are all those teams better? I mean, you got arguably the best wide receiver in the league, certainly last year in JSN. Now, is he better overall than Jamar Chase? Is he better than Puka Nacua? Is he better than, I'm looking at the teams in front of him. Mm-hmm. I don't know. That was interesting as a guy who was the winning the awards and the Super Bowl winner, JSN, the best offensive player in the league. You're number six?
0: Yeah, I mean, I think that one is, I would like to see him a couple of slots higher there, but just because, you know, you've also got Cooper Kupp and you've got Rashid Shaheed. Even, I mean, he may be like a big question. Maybe that's why they didn't, you know, they did, you know, up his contract. You know, he's making $17 million a year.
25: Yeah.
0: So, but yeah, I don't know. That one didn't bother me too much other than I feel like if JSN was on the Rams instead of, you know, Puka Nacua or whatever, you know, then, you know, they would be number one.
25: Yeah.
0: But yeah, that one is okay. But I mean, I kind of like it because first of all, our fans get a chip on their shoulder.
25: Yeah.
0: And I like that. And I really think it's important for them to get back to just being dominant at home.
25: Yeah.
0: And you know, that they're getting there. They lost, you know, the three games they lost last year, two were at home.
25: Yeah.
0: So, and then the year before that, I mean, it was ridiculous. What were we, like 3-6 or something?
25: They've had a stretch dating back to when Pete was here where they've lost that dominance at home.
0: Mm-hmm.
25: This is what I thought would get you going a little bit, but maybe not. If we're looking at just numbers and production, I kind of get this one. This isn't based on what we think these guys could be. They're basing it on who they are. Tight ends, they put them at 18. Mm-hmm. So you're still below that midpoint.
0: Yeah.
25: And if we're just looking at production from Arroyo and Barner, they didn't put up huge numbers. So right. This one I understood. But what was your reaction?
0: Yeah, I was okay with it because, you know, you look at Las Vegas and Arizona. Trey McBride is fantastic.
25: And Bowers.
0: Yeah. So, yeah, I mean, I get that. I just think that the value of AJ Barner is so much more because he's such a good blocker. And, he's a great pass catcher. I mean, I still think about that Thursday night catch that he had, the corner or the post corner where he just a beautiful catch. And, you know, he had some really good blocks in that game as well. Arroyo is kind of an up and comer, right? I mean, he didn't.
25: Yeah, didn't put up big numbers by any stretch.
0: Yeah,
25: so that one I'm at peace.
0: This one I'm okay with. I would probably put him in the top 15, but that's just because I think, you know, we know more about the potential from that room.
25: Now, this is not a surprise. It kind of is and isn't because this was just such a sticking point. And I think it's a sticking point for most teams, right? That this is probably the area that gets the most complaint, maybe outside of quarterback. O-line. Seahawks are top 10.
0: That's surprising.
25: Number eight.
0: Yeah.
25: How about that?
0: Yeah, that one surprised me. Yeah, definitely. But, you know, I think, but you have to say, like, most of the complaining was about Anthony Bradford, and it was pretty local. Like, everybody kind of jumped on board here, and it was, even when you had a win, it was fashionable to tweet out, you know, his And I just saw the one the other day where he turned around and was looking at the quarterback after the
25: part. That's a bad
0: look. So, yeah. So, I was like, and I thought it was so cool, by the way, that he accepted that, and he said, yeah, I watched some of them, and he thought it was funny, and, you know, that kind of thing. And
25: yeah, not funny that he did it, but funny some of the montages that have been put out there, and he doesn't seem to take it too personally. He's in touch with it.
0: Yeah. But also the other thing that came out of that, Abraham Lucas, when we talked to him, we're like, hey, what do you think about, you know, these people talking about offensive line play like they're experts? And he goes, you know, I like talking about things that I'm not an expert at.
25: Yeah.
0: You
25: know, things that I don't know about.
0: Yeah.
25: I've got opinions.
0: Yeah. But I mean, If you would have said that, wow, that's, I mean, so far as the list goes, that would be the one that was top 10. I mean, you know.
25: Shows how far they've come.
0: Yeah, they've come a long way. And I think Gray Zabel, everybody's expecting to see him just take a huge, huge leap. And then, you know, Charles Cross just got that contract redone.
25: He's pretty, Charles Cross, pretty unsung.
0: Yeah.
25: You don't really hear much about him, but he's protecting the blind side of your quarterback out there. Does a great job of it. Not a lot of fanfare about him, but they just re-signed him to an extension and paid him to be that guy moving forward. So that's a big deal.
0: He's not to that point where, like, you're surprised when he gets beat. Because I remember that was, you know, well, Walter Jones, and that's like Hall of Famer.
25: Maybe Dwayne Brown.
0: Dwayne Brown is exactly the guy I was thinking about, that, you know, you would notice it when he gave up a sack, and just because it was so rare. And I think Charles Cross is approaching that.
25: Yeah.
0: You know, but, and they upped his deal. And, you know, a lot of times you see when guys get that big contract and they're veterans, they live up to it.
25: Yeah. And by the way, we saw Dwayne Brown at practice, what, last week or week before, and he's a shell of himself in a good way. He looks like he's a tight end. Yeah. He's lean. He looks cut. He's a lot smaller. A lot smaller.
0: Well, I'll tell you what, if you're an offensive lineman, you only got one way to go. You got to lose weight. You can't
25: hope.
0: You can't walk around with that.
25: Yeah. And he definitely went the other. He looks good.
0: Oh, my God. He looks great.
25: This one, had it not been this, there would have been rioting in the streets. Mm-hmm. Interior D-line, Seahawks number one.
0: Awesome.
25: That's not a surprise. That's as it should be. And that was talked about nationally throughout the year. Best D-line in the league. And they proved it once again in the Super Bowl, through the playoffs. So they get number one there.
0: I'll tell you what I like about this is that, you know, they, of course, talk about Leonard Williams first. You know, 18 sacks over the last couple seasons. He's always the guy that I think about when I think about that defense.
25: Yep.
0: You know, Witherspoon is fantastic. You know, Eamon Worre will get there. Ernest Jones, I mean, he's a pretty, like, 1A, 1B, maybe, because EJ is just so important and so good. But Leonard Williams, that versatility that he has. And then, you know, they mentioned Byron Murphy and Jaron Reed, which I love that he remains a quality rotational player. Because I like Jay Reed. I just think he sets the tone. But, you know, we heard Mike McDonald say that Byron Murphy and Riley Mills are two of the best he's seen.
25: Yeah.
0: And that's pretty high praise. So they didn't list Riley Mills here. So, I think they can be top of that list for the next few years.
25: Now, this one, I wasn't sure if I should be offended by this one because I guess they don't really have the guy at this spot, and that's edge rusher. And they ranked them 24th. You kind of got, you know, Chenna, who I think is kind of unsung, but, you know, you had three guys that led the team with 7 sacks. You didn't have that double-digit sack guy, that Max Crosby. You didn't have the, you know, some of the studs you see in this league where they're piling up 15, 16, 17 sacks. Myles Garrett, obviously, people like that. The Seahawks don't have that guy. They just re-signed Derek Hall to a big deal.
0: Right.
25: You've got Uchenna. But, you know, Boye Mafe was here last year. I guess it's kind of fair. I don't know if I'd have him quite that low, but you don't really have the guy.
0: Yeah. Yeah, and you got DeMarcus Lawrence and Dante Fowler, we'll see. I mean, we haven't really seen him in the preseason. I'm excited to see him play just to see what he's all about. But, I can kind of get that. And I think the other thing is they see that they lost Boye Mafe. Yeah. And I don't think that's as big of a loss as people think, because
25: he didn't produce a ton in the way of stats last year.
0: Didn't produce a ton, and then the other thing was at the deadline, they were going to trade him. but yeah. They couldn't find a partner. So, yeah, I don't think that that's much of a loss. And I think that people see, oh, he signed for $60 million over 3 years. That's a huge loss. I don't think so. So, and I love Boye. He was great while he was here, and hopefully he develops into a hell of a dynamic pass rusher, but he's just not there yet.
25: Yeah, he had 2 sacks last year.
0: Mm-hmm.
25: You know, even Warrior had 2.5, you know, just yeah. by way of comparison. But you had 3 guys in Leonard Williams, Byron Murphy, and Uchenna Nwosu, all with 7 apiece, and then D-Law was 6. So, you know, it's by committee. So I kind of get that ranking.
0: All right, here comes the outrage.
25: Here's the one outside of tight end. This is one I was like, Dave's going to lose it because I kind of lost it. Off the ball linebacker, 24th. Why do they hate Ernest Jones? What is it that people don't see about him? What is it? He's a top 100 player in the league on the other, the NFL Network, right? When they mm-hmm. do their top 100 players, just any position, he's in that. Yet they're 24th?
0: Yeah.
25: What am I missing?
0: I have no idea. He's 26 years old. That's the thing. I can't say that enough. The dude is 26. He interviews and the way he plays and everything like a 35-year-old, like a guy that's been in the league for a dozen years. And, yeah, just the 6 interceptions, just that alone. And it's hard to get, you know, just like we talk about sacks, you know, from the interior spots, it's hard to get. I mean, it's tough getting interceptions over the middle. I mean, you have to be really a good, you know, pass dropper, and you know, you got to have good hands. And some of the interceptions that he had were like running into another guy, and still, I mean, just his ball skills are incredible
25: 24.
0: For an inside backer. But yeah, that's crazy. And I get it. Okay. You see Drake Thomas in there like, don't really know who he is. Don't really know who Tyrese Knight is. But, EJ alone should put them in the top 10.
25: It's 24. That ridiculous. Is a huge slap. That is a huge level of disrespect right there. I'm sorry, but it is.
0: It is.
25: All right. Cornerback number 5. And I think a lot of that obviously probably goes with Devon Witherspoon is a corner. Josh Jobe, certainly. You lost Reek Woolen from last year.
0: Mm-hmm.
25: You lost Kobe, who wasn't really a corner, but he could play corner. He was safety.
0: Yeah. Were you surprised by that one, that they were that high?
25: Considering that they lost 2 players that have been good. You know, right. Reek was a Pro Bowler at one point. Kobe Bryant was just your everything guy. Mm-hmm. Unfortunately, he suffered a serious injury before the season even got started with his new team, but... Yeah, I was a little surprised that they were that high based on what they lost and what's still there.
0: Yeah. Yeah, so, and you look at the Rams, they're number 2 now because of, you know, their offseason acquisition. So, yeah, Pittsburgh and Philly ahead of them. But, yeah, I think Spoon made a huge splash there. But, you know, I wouldn't disagree with it.
25: Yeah.
0: I don't think it's any kind of a stretch.
25: Safety, number 8.
0: Yeah.
25: Yeah. Okay.
0: I'll take it. I mean,
25: Julian Love.
0: You lost Kobe Bryant. And then, you know, but you still have Julian Love and Nick Emenwori.
25: Yeah.
0: And I don't know
25: if we were thinking Bud Clark was going to be part of that. That stinks.
0: Sucks.
25: But safety, top 10. Okay. I'll take that.
0: Yeah.
25: And then overall, they've got him at 5, which I'm not sure how they come up with that because you got, I don't know if they're putting this as an average. It can't be an average because you got way too many low scores there. So,
0: right.
25: They've got him ranked 24th at edge, 24th off the ball linebacker, 26th at running back, 18th at tight end. But overall, you're number 5.
0: Yeah, it's kind of strange. I think it's one of those that they need to kind of step back and look at the big picture and then go, okay, are we fitting in here? Because like you said, that there's a lot of low rankings for them to overall be number 5. So it kind of takes away a little bit. Yeah. From, you know, the accuracy there. But
25: yeah, to me, the 2 most egregious were off the ball linebacker and quarterback.
0: Yeah.
25: I mean, 24th and 18th at quarterback.
0: Well, it's funny how those two are connected, too, about, you know, as far as EJ and how much he loves Sam Darnold and vice versa. And those guys have each other's backs.
25: Yeah. So that was from you guys can check it out. That was from ESPN. See what you agree with, what you don't agree with. But you know, interesting to see the view of this team from afar. Meanwhile, we've got 12 more shows until the Seahawks season begins, so we're starting our countdown of the 12 most important Seahawks. That is coming up next with Wyman and Bob at Seattle Sports on 710.
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25: Meanwhile, as we said, we've got 12 more shows. Perfect number for the 12s, Dave.
24: That's right.
25: 12 more shows until the Seahawks season begins, the regular season. So we're starting our countdown of the 12 most important Seahawks. Important. That's the key word here. Yes. That's the not who's the most talented. Not the best athlete, the fastest, blah, blah, blah. Most important. Okay. So keep that in mind. You guys can text in your list if you want. But what we're going to do, Dave, I don't know if you're aware of this. We're going to start at the bottom.
0: Oh, really?
25: Yeah.
0: Because I got my number one ready to go.
25: I know you do.
0: Most important.
25: That's why I had to jump in before. A preemptive strike here. I had to jump in before you unveiled number one. We're going to start at 12, right. And each day we'll work our way up. So who's your number 12?
0: Number 12, and just at first I was like, yeah, it's not most valuable and everything. It's important. And I think what's really important is that they have good depth and competition at the corner. And so for that reason, Josh Jobe. I'm going with Josh Jobe, most important, just because I think, you know, no matter what, you can move Devin Witherspoon out, and if you don't want to use him in the box all the time, but but you can. You can put him on the outside, and then whoever's on the other side needs to be good. Needs to, you know, make it so that they throw it over, Witherspoon's way. So, and Josh Jobe, they signed him to a 3-year, $24 million deal. They believe in him. What I saw last year, I thought he was incredibly solid. And then also Cam Van Til from SeattleSports.com wrote an article at the end of the season. And if you want to, you know, if you like all of those metrics and everything, and he was one of the, I think it was a top 10 as far as coverage goes. And, you know, and I don't know how they judge those, but, you know, if a lot of times I'm like, okay, it's probably close enough. And that's what my eyes told me is that Josh Job was a good player. And, mm-hmm. you know, it's not like he won every battle, but, you know, and then the Seahawks reward him with that contract. So yeah, I think it's important that they're able to cover. That's just one of those positions that we're kind of worried about a little bit. And so, yeah, I think it's important that he has a good year and lives up to that money.
25: Yeah, no, that's a good call. That's a good call. You know, you've stressed this, as have a lot of people, when it comes to the Seahawks, and maybe it's something that differentiates them from some other teams out there, is the level of importance that they put on special teams. And how crucial special teams were to this team's success last season.
0: Oh, yeah.
25: That it's not, hey, it's offense and defense and, yeah, special teams. Like, no, it's equal in their mind. It's huge.
0: I know where you're going. I think I know where you're going.
25: Well, could go with two guys.
0: Okay.
25: And I'll just tell you, they both made the list. But Michael Dixon.
0: Yeah.
25: Dixon is huge. I think we take for granted how often he flips the field and how
0: I like it.
25: How just consistent he is. I don't know who the best punter in the league is. He's in the conversation. Yeah. It may be him. I don't know. You know, sometimes those stats in terms of his average can be deceiving because maybe he's punting from somewhere close to midfield. He's not trying to boom it into the end zone. It's going to be shorter. He's not booming from his own end zone. So yeah. The distance, average distance to me is a little bit of a flawed stat when it comes to punters because it depends on where they're at on the field at the time. Mm-hmm. And often it's a shorter field where it's just a little too long for a field goal, but he's trying to kick it inside the 20 and inside the 10, if you will, and get, you know, and really put that offense in a bad spot. So they've paid him a lot of money. They spent a fourth round pick on him, I believe, right? Wasn't he a fourth rounder?
0: Yeah.
25: I think so.
0: I just remember thinking, what a waste getting a kicker. But yeah, it was probably. No, I'm teasing.
25: What a waste.
0: No,
25: but he's crucial to what they want to do. Totally. You know, fifth rounder.
0: No, I mean, it's huge. And yeah, I'm going to make fun of you for picking a kicker and everything. But, you know, our guy, Jeff Schaefer, who was in the booth last week in the Cowboy game, had this crazy, and I'm going to text him for that stat and see if he can text it in by the end of the show. He usually responds right away. But he had some crazy stat about Dixon and how, I don't know, it was like the last four games or five games where there was only like 8 yards in return yardage or something like that. Because, you know, and what that indicates is that he's not out kicking his coverage.
25: Right.
0: And that's a real skill. But you're right. I mean, I don't remember a team making more special team plays than the Seahawks did last year.
25: Yeah.
0: It's just crazy.
25: One, as you touched on, he doesn't outkick his coverage. He's allowing his guys to get downfield to make the play.
0: Right.
25: And the return yards are minimal. Mm-hmm. It just, he's such a weapon. And I know it doesn't come into play every series and every, but when he's out there, he's a guy you've got no concerns about. And then on top of that, he's been a great holder. I mean, you see how crucial that is. I mean, look to the game with the Cowboys out here and Tony Romo trying to hold the ball.
0: Yeah.
25: You know,
0: that's right.
25: I mean, it's sort of a forgotten thing that you just take for granted. Like, here's the snap, here's the hold, kick is up. Okay, it's good. It's off, whatever. But fantastic holder and obviously an even better punter who flips the field and does it consistently. He's just a weapon that I think doesn't get a lot of shine. But if we're talking about importance, he's huge.
0: That's a good call. You know, one of my favorite things is to go when we go down on the field for the John Schneider interview. Rabes does the interview with John. And then, you know, you're just down there kind of talking to people, see guys from other teams, whatever. Saw Gus Bradley yesterday, their defensive coordinator, who was here for a long time. And, you know, it's always fun. But one of my favorite things to do is go and watch Dixon punt and how ridiculous he is as far as backing the ball up like a golf shot, or he'll hit one that like hits right at like the 3-yard line and just somehow goes sideways and right out of bounds. I mean, he's crazy good that way. So, and you know, the other thing about that is just, I remember as a defender is when you get a team backed up, you feel like they get kind of desperate.
25: Yeah.
0: You know, and so, you know, and it's always maybe one of the most deflating things is when they have a big play that gets them out of that situation. But, yeah, when you're buried back there, you feel like you got the upper hand defensively. And, yeah, he's just, like you said, he's been a weapon.
25: Yeah, it's he's huge. He's obviously, they agree because they signed him to an extension, a pretty lucrative extension for a punter. So he's a guy that's been so big for this team, so consistent, but we don't really talk about him unless something goes wrong. Mm-hmm. Kind of like an old lineman, if you will.
0: Yeah.
25: And people are saying, well, are his holds good? Because Myers in the preseason has not been very good.
0: No, he has not.
25: Which I don't know what's going on with that. I don't know enough about what he's working on to say, well, he's just,
0: you know. Yesterday he missed a field goal and a PAT, but it was moved back, right? Because of a celebration or something like
25: and
0: that.
25: And he missed another field goal last week.
0: Yeah.
25: So it's not, and I was, again, this could mean nothing, but where we sit at the VMAC when we're outside, mm-hmm. that goal post is right there. And the last time we were out there, he was kicking. He was missing a lot. Mm-hmm. I don't know, but here's the other part. I don't know how far away he was. It's hard to tell. We're at the one end. He's down the field. I don't know what he's working on, what have you, but I just remember looking up, and each time he'd kick it, it was like every third one he made. And I'm like, what's he doing? Is he way out there? Where's he at?
0: You know, maybe he's working on things.
25: Could be working on his swing. Could be working on all kinds of things. And maybe he was 65 yards away. I don't know. But a little, I'm not freaking out about it, but I don't feel awesome about what we've seen from him at preseason at this point. But again, hopefully, like pitchers in spring training, he's just working on stuff.
0: Yeah, exactly. Well, you know what? And also, you talk about a high pressure job being the holder. I mean, that's a difficult job, number one, just to execute. But then also, I mean, if you're out there for a game winner and you got to make sure you calm your nerves, you can screw that whole play up.
25: Laces out, Dave.
0: That's right.
25: That's right. All right, coming up, one thing has continued to trend in the wrong direction for the Seahawks. We're going to get into that coming up next with Wyman and Bob at Seattle Sports on 710.
2: 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And Lord mercy, the big dumper's been waiting a Smoky Mountain minute for this payload. 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
25: Take a look back at the Seahawks preseason game number 2. We were talking about some of the good. Drew Lock looked great. Great 3 first drives against the starters for the Titans on defense. I mean, that was really, really, you know, makes you optimistic. Certainly to see that. Jalen Milroe is a guy we've debated about his place on this team. What's his role? What's he, you know, we saw improvement certainly in training camp, just watching him out there. He's looked a lot better than he did last season at this time. This game didn't help him. This was not a good look for him. He made a couple of solid plays, but ultimately he made some really rough decisions out there, whether it's the interceptions, whether it's hanging onto the ball and taking a ridiculous sack where he gets clobbered. You're like, dude, get rid of it, man.
3: And he's just not using his feet the way he should.
25: Yeah, I don't know what he's trying too hard to show. I can do something. I'm going to make a play. I'm going to keep the play alive. And, you know, but he finishes 6 of 11 for 52 yards, 2 picks, 2 sacks, 1 carry for minus 16 yards, which was the sack. But not good. Not a good night.
3: It wasn't great. And the other thing is I was so surprised that he ripped one down the middle of the field. And I was like, okay, here we go. And that's what you keep, you know, you want him put 2, 3, 4 plays together where you just look electric. And the very next play, he threw a pick.
25: Yeah.
3: And, you know, it was just like, ah, man, it was surprising to me because I'm like, okay, you know, sometimes you make a pass like he did and it was a beautiful throw. And he throws a tight spiral and he can be very accurate, but then, you know, he ends up throwing a pick. He just seems so kind of caught in between.
25: Yeah. Yeah. And he's got a good arm. He's a great athlete. He's got a good arm, but it's just like the one pick he threw. I can't remember who the receiver was, but he threw it behind him and the receiver tried to adjust and basically went down.
3: Yeah.
25: But problem was he threw it behind him. The guy had the separation.
3: Right.
25: You lead him. He's right there. Yeah. And then did he throw the ball that Montori Foster almost came up with where he's diving and they were trying? I mean, it was a brilliant almost catch.
3: Yeah.
25: But the ball moved. Hit the ground. Hit the ground. Was that him that threw that or was that Locke? I can't remember.
3: I'm trying to remember. I'm not sure if that might have been Drew Locke.
25: Just kind of weird plays from Milroe, and Mike McDonald after the game was asked how he felt he played.
4: You know, you say 2 picks. It sounds a certain way. Let's watch the tape and see what we can improve there. But I know he's upset. He's disappointed. But we've got a long way to go, man. You know, he's still got opportunity to improve and take his game to another level. So let's go focus on that.
25: Would you give him all the snaps in preseason game 3? Or would you still go half and half, like Drew, you're getting half, Milroe, you get the other half? Or
3: yeah,
25: would you? Because he's not going to get any time in the regular season. I mean, that's clear. Barring injury, obviously, unless they've got some of those packages in there that we talked about.

0: being you know, a new guy, and you know, he's obviously a rookie, but second year, but yeah. You know, he still, you had, you know, a different offensive coordinator last year, and so now you're kind of trying to get used to him. I have a lot of confidence in Fleury just because of the way that he calls plays, and you know, he's had a lot of success, and I don't remember it being like this with you know, last year Kubiak.
1: Oh.
0: Yeah. So, yeah, I think he's a little bit more like he has his finger on the pulse. So, I would just keep sending him out there, man. Just and give, let him try to make some plays where he can build some confidence. And like I said, the one he threw down the middle, I was like, okay, that's sweet. Here we go.
1: But, yeah.
0: Yeah. It just hasn't, it's been very clunky for him.
1: Ultimately, what do you think? What do you do with him? I'm not saying you cut him. Yeah. I mean, you spent a third round pick on this kid, so they have some belief, and he has taken a step. We watched him in training camp. He does look better, but
0: yeah.
1: How does he fit with what your plan is this season? Beyond some package situations. I mean, is he just, all right, he's our number three, he's our emergency guy, and we're gonna keep trying to develop him and let him learn behind these other two guys, but it just doesn't seem like there's a real path for him right now.
0: Yeah, I it's funny, I was talking about that during the broadcast last night. Like, I'm very curious to see like where he goes, because I mean, at some point he could be like a great trade, you know, if somebody's looking for, and if he can put some film together. And, you know, someone see that, you know, the value that he has. But yeah, I'm very curious to see what is going to be his future, because, I mean, somebody's going to want a guy like that if he's able to get out there and perform well in the preseason. So he's one of the bigger mysteries, I think, going in. But I'd expect to see him, if maybe it's one series for Drew Lock.
1: Could he be, is Lefko wrote here, could he be a Taysom Hill kind of player? Where, all right, it's goal line, and you know, he's the dual threat. He might pass it, but he's likely to run it too, and it keeps the defense on their heels. He's that kind of weapon, or does he not fit that way?
0: Yeah, I don't know. I mean, I feel like he can be, but we just, like I said, he just seems like it's stuck behind. He's kind of stuck in, you know, it's like he doesn't get enough plays where he's rolling out and trying to use his feet, and then, you know, it's like very clunky as far as the play calling, and then all of a sudden the next play, if he does run and, you know, tries to get pick up some yards with his feet, the next play it's just a drop back pass, pocket pass, and so he just never has gotten into any kind of a rhythm.
1: Yeah,
0: you know, so that's the thing I worry about with him. By the way, one of the position groups that I was so excited about were the inside linebackers. Chaz Surratt is a totally different player.
1: Yeah, look good.
0: Yeah, I saw him afterwards. I'm like, man, you are playing your ass off. He really is. He's just flying around the field. And, you know, we saw some guys on defense that looked really good. But anyway, yeah, I just, with Milroy, I'm just very curious to see, like, can they develop him to a point where he could be a really good trade and you could get something really valuable at the trade deadline in return.
1: All right, that does it for us. I appreciate everybody tuning in. If you missed anything from today's show or any day, all you need to do is head to seattlesports.com, click the podcast tab, scroll down to our picture and click on that, and it'll be right there waiting for you. 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You never have to go through that process again. Either way, we appreciate you tuning in. We're back tomorrow right here with Wyman and Bob, Seattle Sports on 710.
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20: EC and their programs passed unanimously 16-0. In the NFL, the Pro Bowl is over. Beginning in 2026, 88 players will be named to the Pro Bowl class in late December with no replacement selections. There will be no AFC versus NFC game, but selected players will be invited to an in-person celebration in Los Angeles during the traditional Pro Bowl weekend. In the NBA, Jonathan Kuminga has found his next team. The free agent wing has agreed to a 2-year, $12.4 million contract with the Minnesota Timberwolves, according to his agent, Aaron Turner, and ESPN's Shyam Charania. Let's take a look at some scores in Major League Baseball. It's the top of the ninth in New York as the Yankees are beating the Astros 9-3. Bottom of the ninth, as the Brewers are up 8-1 over the Mets, and is the top of the eighth, and it's all tied up in Atlanta as the Braves and the Dodgers are tied. More of game night coming up straight ahead.
21: 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As week one in college football approaches, I'll tell you the head coaches who are entering the season on the hot seat. 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
2: Nice cameo there from Dolly Parton. Little Jolene action here. Rest
3: kind of
2: in
3: the
2: peace.
3: Unofficial song of the next level.
2: Wait, hold on. Why is it got to be
3: unofficial?
2: The next level's not this show.
3: I'm tripping. I do so many shows, Game.
2: See?
3: Man, I'm sorry.
2: Ring the bell, man.
3: Yeah,
2: see?
3: Ring the bell on me. I'm sorry. Y'all know I'm on. I do four shows. Dolly wouldn't have to worry about me and Jolene because I wouldn't mess with Jolene.
2: Well, you would have got her name wrong. You wouldn't have been sneaky. You would have said the wrong name and you'd have been busted.
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2: Well, that guy, he goes by the name of Emmett Golden. 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One more time, Emmett, just in case you're in the back row and you didn't hear me clearly, it is Game Night.
3: Okay, Game
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3: Night.
2: Radio.
3: I got you. It's not Hammer and Emmett?
2: No.
3: It's not Hammer? Okay, it's not the next level?
2: No.
3: It's and not
2: You know the funny thing about what you said there? I didn't let you... I mean, I let you get away with it last night, and I should have really jumped on it then. You act like you're the only one who does 18 shows a day. Like,
3: oh, I know.
2: I got a laundry list of shows I do a day.
3: I know we all. I know we two of the hardest working men in show business. You know what I'm saying? I get it. I totally get it. But yeah, and so I mean, God bless you because I've given out the local number before. You know what I'm saying? When I've hosted on the weekend or even you know filled in on maybe a night you were off, I've been like 216. Oh, I mean 888.
2: You sound like Mike Jones.
3: Yeah, right.
2: Giving out that number. Call Mike Jones on the low. He's Emmett Golden. I'm Q Myers. It is Game Night here on ESPN Radio on the all-new ESPN app. Of course, there's more moving and shaking going on with college football and who can and who can't play. But before we get to that, we got to get to this.
1: The stories you might have missed that caught our attention. Game Night. Made you look.
2: All right, Emmett, what is it that caught your attention, my man? What made you look?
3: You know it's Gardos all the time with me. The Guardians today beat the Angels 4-3, but that wasn't that big of a deal. What made me look is it was their seventh straight win. They trailed 3-1 in the eighth, 3-2 in the ninth, still came back to win it. And they've been on a roll here lately. Right now, they are only two games behind the White Sox in the AL Central. They are a game and a half in front of the Rangers for the last wild card spot. So that made me look. Also, the Angels, how about this? They have clinched their 11th straight losing season. It's the longest active streak in Major League Baseball. So a lot of streaks going on in the Guardians 4-3 victory over the Angels.
2: You know what? Big ups to the Guardians for their seventh straight win overall. Like, that's awesome. I give them a lot of credit. But you had to feel pretty good about your opportunity when you realized going into the eighth, the Guardians were losing. And going into the ninth, the Guardians were losing. Because the Angels, this is their 10th loss this season when leading entering the ninth inning. Their 10th loss this season entering the ninth inning, one shy of tying a Major League Baseball record of 11 set by the 1978 Mets and the 2012 Brewers. So, really, honestly, the Guardians had them right where they wanted them.
3: Yeah, right. The same place they had them last night.
2: Yes.
3: Last night, I thought I jinxed the Guardians. And by the way, we got off the air, it was extra innings, and they pulled that one out last night as well.
2: Exactly. So that caught Emmett's attention. That's what made him look. What caught my attention was a come from behind as well, and I apologize in advance to Mama Q. She's probably not going to answer my phone call at all this weekend. If I give her a call, she's not going to answer because I got to bring her San Francisco Giants to the front of the congregation.
3: Mm-mm-mm.
2: The Giants gave up 7 runs in the top of the ninth and lose to the Cincinnati Reds 10-9.
3: This is
2: the first
3: brutal
2: win by the Reds when trailing by 6-plus runs entering the ninth inning since May 8th of 1958. 1958!
3: Wow.
2: Right?
3: Wow.
2: Versus the Cubs. They had lost 967 consecutive games in the scenario entering the game. But here come the Giants to save the day. Let's give up 7 in the top of the ninth. That's what they did. That definitely caught my attention. and it definitely is going to get me some coal in my stocking when Christmas comes around and Mama Q thinks about it.
3: Yeah, man, seven runs, like, did they bat around twice? You know, that is insane. In the ninth inning, that's a devastating loss to give up that many runs in the ninth. Look, you have a bad ninth inning, you give up three runs. You know, that's a bad one. You give up five, it's terrible. But seven, man, that's inexcusable.
2: One more little nugget that I know you'll like. The Reds' seven-run ninth inning, team's most in the ninth inning of a game since July 10, 2018, versus the Guardians.
3: Nah, fair. Yeah, all roads lead back to Cleveland, as we know.
2: I couldn't help myself, man. I couldn't help myself. I knew that would catch your attention. I knew that would make you look. Again, it's game night here on ESPN Radio, the all-new ESPN app, SiriusXM Channel 80, and tune in. He's Emmett Golden. I'm Q Myers.
0: Remains agonizingly unclear who's allowed to play.
4: This is quintessentially college sports in 2026 conundrum.
0: Presidents, chancellors, and athletic directors in the SEC voted 16-0 to implement this policy.
5: I think all the major conferences are showing unity in this.
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8: We have to have a commissioner of college football.
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8: Because now it has become the Wild Wild West.
5: Legally, this is far from over.
2: Commissioner in college football. Can someone summons Nick Saban? Just going to throw that out there. It's game night here on ESPN Radio, all new ESPN app. College football, I can't wait till the games actually start, Emmett, because at some point then we'll start talking about who can play and who can't play. But right now, all these different conferences are all coming together after we found out that, you know, players from the NFL were making their way back to college because of the 5-5 rule. And this year is a little bit wonky because it wasn't grandfathered into these guys' opportunities. So they found a way to come back, and they were going to head to LSU. And the Big Ten said, nope, not going to have it here. SEC said, nope, not going to have it here. And as a matter of fact, and you got all the notes on it, the SEC, man, they put some rules in place, right? You can't do anything. But then the Big 12, the athletic directors, they all unanimously agreed to ban professionals from returning in all this sports as well. ESPN's Pete Thamel reported that on Wednesday. So Big 10, SEC, Big 12, they're all on the same page, and the ACC is waiting to have its policies formalized.
3: Ironically, with all this stuff going on, I know it feels like college football is a mess, but how about the conferences? Think about with Brendan Sorsby, right? The NCAA couldn't stop him, from going back to school and playing and all of that. And you know what? The conferences said, no, you can't. Mm-hmm. You know, right here, the law said, yeah, these young men, they should be gifted a fifth year. They deserve it. And the conference says, okay, that's cool, but you can't play here. Right. You can go play somewhere else. So as muddy as college football seems, the Big Ten, the SEC, they seem to be on the forefront of doing what's right when it comes to these type of loopholes that legally you might be able to do. But the conferences are saying, no, we do want to keep it collegiate at some point, you know, and I think they're doing the right thing.
2: They definitely are doing the right thing as far as I'm concerned. But the SEC, the penalties that they put in place, because at first you thought, okay, well, the coaches, maybe they'll just do it anyway. I don't think so now, not with all the rules that they have in place. Let them know the penalties.
3: All right, so it's half a season suspension for the coach that's involved, right? So let's just say if Lane Kiffin goes, you know what, Daquan Wright, I'm playing you anyway. I don't care what the conference says. He will be suspended for half a year. That's one. There will be a fine equal to 50% of the sport's annual budget.
2: Whoa.
3: That's the gut punch.
2: That's some big pockets right there.
3: That is the gut punch right there. And then on top of that, the school will lose its league voting rights. So they won't be able to vote on different things that come in front of the conference. So these are stiff penalties. And it also lets me know that the SEC, they're not playing around. They want to, just in case any coach out there wants to ignore the rules, then that coach will be sitting it down for half a year. And then those football budgets, if you lose half your football budget, I don't know if you can come back from that.
2: Well, especially because the football budget fuels so many other sports at the university as well.
3: Right.
2: Right. There's no mistake in that. But you know what I thought was interesting, and you mentioned it the other night, you know, what happens with Daquan Wright now? What happens with Xavier Harris now? They can't go back to school after that's what they thought that they were going to do. The NFL, put a memo out obtained by ESPN and 4 Minutes Clubs on Wednesday that any player who returns to college ranks will be prohibited from signing with the NFL team this season. The memo reiterates rules that remain unaltered despite a chaotic week in NCAA as multiple players seek a fifth year of college eligibility. So that's not happening either. The NFL reminded teams of the rule. Any player signed to an NFL contract who is subsequently cut is a free agent. That player may sign with another NFL club, join the CFL, or return to college. So there you go. That's what is going on. But no return to college or going to college and then back to the NFL. The NFL's not having it, so.
3: Yeah, and we shouldn't. No. You know, it was so convoluted because many colleges' class has started.
2: Right.
3: So you can't enroll once class starts, and it was a whole bunch of mess. And I just appreciate that the conferences got out in front of it and was like, let's not mess around with this. Because once you open up the floodgates, then next thing you know, you'll be having guys who aren't attending school playing for the school.
2: So the NFL, though, they made sure that they reiterated, they laid the law down, they let you know what those rules were going to be. Those weren't the only rules that the NFL had. Some new ones. That's next here on Game Night on ESPN Radio on the all-new ESPN app.
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0: 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He's Emma Golden. I'm Q Myers. And you're probably wondering, well, why are you talking about the Seahawks winning the Super Bowl? It's time for another season. And the Rams are winning that bad boy. Now, the Seahawks ain't even the best team in their own division. It's all about the Rams. No, I'm just kidding. Trying to start some beef already before the season gets going. But
1: get it started.
0: Right, exactly. But the NFL had a special league meeting because they had to approve the ownership, the new ownership there in Seattle. So, see, Emmett, that's how we tie all this together. So while they were doing that, while they approved the ownership, the new ownership there in Seattle, they also came up with some new rules, including, wait for it, eliminating the Pro Bowl games. What? Say what? And most people said, it's about time.
1: Yeah, yeah. And look, it's been a long time since the Pro Bowl was worth anybody's time. Mm-hmm. I mean, maybe since, was it Sean Taylor? None. Right. Kind of hit somebody super hard.
0: It's just impossible. It's like impossible to play that game. You can only play football at one speed.
1: And this is the other, you're 100% right. And the really good players are typically playing either in the Super Bowl or they just got done playing in the playoffs. And with 17 games and then, you know, you're playing 18, 19 games by this time, a lot of those guys are just over football.
0: Right.
1: Because they've already been in camp for a month already. So it's like, hey, you want to go play some more football? Like, no, I don't. And I know that they, you know, it was a monetary reason to do it. But for most of those guys, it's pennies compared to what they normally make. So I'm glad they did it because now we could stop talking about how awful the Pro Bowl is, you know, and just kind of celebrate the guys that make it. And we won't have fifth, sixth, seventh alternates anymore either.
0: That part right there. So beginning with the 2026 season, 88 players will be named to the Pro Bowl class in late December. No replacement selections. While no AFC versus NFC games will be held, players selected as Pro Bowlers will be invited to attend an in-person celebration in L.A. during the traditional weekend the Pro Bowl games was held. So that's cool. I think that that's really cool that, like you said, there won't be, oh, this is the fifth alternate. This is the sixth alternate. Like, there's some guys, and no disrespect, and I know all roads end up leading back to Cleveland.
1: Yeah.
0: Shedeur Sanders shouldn't have a Pro Bowler next to his name.
1: Yeah, Joe Flacco was also a Pro Bowler last year. Right. Those were your two AFC quarterbacks, was Joe Flacco and Shedeur Sanders. And again, no disrespect to either gentleman. They did not have a Pro Bowl season.
0: No, not at all. No, so that's going to eliminate that situation where, again, anyone who finally would take that invite and become a Pro Bowler is a Pro Bowler. It led us to say how many times, well, the Pro Bowl doesn't really mean anything anymore.
1: Right.
0: And it shouldn't. Right. Right, we shouldn't talk about it like that because the guys that go out there, the Joe Burrows, the guys that ball out, right, the Jamar Chases, right, the insert running back Saquon Barkley, whoever you want to talk about that had an All-Pro or a Pro Bowl caliber season should be celebrated. There's no doubt about that. But, you know, I think Derek Carr made the Pro Bowl one year, and he was like the fourth or fifth alternate.
1: Bro, Snoop Huntley.
0: Yes, thank you.
1: Yeah, Snoop Huntley made the Pro Bowl one year. He made it a year that Deshaun Watson had better numbers than him. But you knew the NFL was not going to pick because it was like the second year after Watson had got back playing.
0: Right, exactly. So, you know, the guys that deserve it, fantastic. The guys that don't, they know that they don't. There's no reason to fake it and say, oh, that guy is a Pro Bowler. Matter of fact, here's Judy Bautista, NFL.com columnist. She was on SportsCenter talking about what happened to the Pro Bowl.
2: The NFL effectively killed the Pro Bowl. No tackle football game, no flag football game, no skills competition, no Pro Bowl game anymore. This came after a series of conversations with players, including star players. It has been a source of frustration in the NFL how non-competitive the game was, so they are eliminating it. However, they are still going to honor the game's best players. They're going to name 88 Pro Bowlers, no alternates. The feeling was that the alternates really cheapened the process. Those players will be celebrated at a celebration in Los Angeles.
1: And I think they had to get rid of it. It was a couple years ago when my son was being recruited and stuff. He got a letter from a place in Las Vegas that was like, hey, come out to this showcase, right?
0: I thought you were about to say your son got a letter saying you want to be a Pro Bowler.
1: Right, yeah. I mean, he probably was the 6th, 7th alternate. But he was like, hey, and then the more I read it, bro, they were like, you can get 10 tickets to the Pro Bowl if you show up. They were just giving tickets away because nobody wanted them, and nobody was really watching it on TV. Casual people might have turned it on while they, you know, did something else. It sounds crazy. I'm happy the Pro Bowl is done because it was the worst all-star game in sports, and now we don't have to deal with it anymore.
0: And I think the bigger, you know, addition or you know, rule that they came up with was the focus now on 5 health, right? Safety fouls. Starting with the 2026 season, the NFL will focus discipline on field rule violations that are most likely to result in injuries to players. So in a joint statement released by the league and the NFLPA on Wednesday, it was announced that a greater emphasis will be placed on 5 rules violations that affect player health and safety. The hip drop tackle, we've heard a lot about that. The horse collar tackle, we know all about that. Launching, hit on a defensive player, the blindside block. Any player who commits 3 of these 5 offenses during a season will receive a 1-game suspension. Meanwhile, players who commit just 1 violation will actually get 50% of the amount that they are fined back at the conclusion of the season. So the NFL and the union said that all the players will begin the 2026 season with a clean slate pertaining to these 5 offenses. However, violations will carry forward to subsequent seasons. So I guess that means that this season everybody's at 0, but then going into 2027 season, if I got 2 already, I'm already at 2?
1: Yeah. Yeah, that's what it sounds like. I'm surprised it doesn't reset at the end of each season.
0: Right.
1: I do like that if you only commit 1 violation, that whatever you're fined, you get half of it back. Mm-hmm. Because that shows like, hey, man, it was an accident. I wasn't trying to do any of these things. I also remember how much there was talk of that hip drop tackle.
0: So
1: and
0: much.
1: How many times was that called last year?
0: Not very many. Right?
1: Handful. At best. I think I might have seen 1 called, and maybe there were a few others. But every year, really in all leagues, but it feels like the NFL and the NBA do this a lot. They have an emphasis on what they want to call. Mm-hmm. And for the first 2 weeks of the season, they're calling it. And
0: everything.
1: Then they just go right back to normal.
0: Yeah, they call everything. They have almost an overcompensation. Like they really emphasize, okay, make sure you focus in on the hip drop. Make sure you focus in on the hip drop. All right, we did that for 2 weeks, like you said. All right, now let's get back to holding because we missed a lot. You know what I mean? Like it does seem like that happens. So I wonder how they're going to police that and wonder if it doesn't get called on the field. Can they still call it by replay? Can they call you on Wednesday and be like, hey, Emmett, you know, when you tackle Q, that was actually a hip drop. So that's a violation. We're going to fine you, and that's 1 towards your suspension. Like, is that going to be part of it as well, or does it have to be called in the game?
1: That's a great question.
0: That's what I do.
1: Yeah, it's a great question. Something that they haven't stated. I'd hate if I got a call 3 days after the game, and, oh, yeah, by the way, you owe us $15,000, and you got a strike against
0: you. They do that now.
1: Yeah.
0: All of a sudden, we'll find out after a game, oh, that should have been called. I always hate when they say that shouldn't be called, right? Yeah. The shouldn't one always bothers me because it's like, all right, so what are you going to do now?
1: Right. Yeah, you can't give it. You can't undo the 15-yard penalty you gave somebody or the pass interference that ended up losing the game for another team.
0: Exactly. So we'll see how they police that. He's Emmett Golden. I'm Q Myers. How are they policing that quarterback position in the ATL? That's next on Game Night on ESPN Radio.
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1: I'm Emmett Golden. The college football has been shaken yet again as the SEC stands on business and tells all the former athletes that you cannot return to their programs. The SEC has said that bringing back former NFL, NBA, or WNBA players will face significant penalties under a new policy that was approved by the conference's 16 members today. Penalties include half a season suspension for the coach involved, a fine equal to 50% of the sport's annual budget, and a loss of league voting rights. According to ESPN's Pete Thamel, the SEC's chancellors and presidents voted 15-0 to approve the penalties, with LSU abstaining. The policy banning professional athletes from returning to the SEC programs passed unanimously 16-0. In the NFL, the league and the NFL Players Association are increasing their focus on dangerous on-field violations. Beginning in 2026, players who commit three violations from a group of five, hip drop tackles, horse collar tackles, launching, hits on defenseless players, and blindside blocks will receive an automatic one-game suspension. In the NBA, Jonathan Kuminga has found a new team. He has agreed to a two-year, $12.4 million contract with the Minnesota Timberwolves. ESPN's Shams Charania tells us. On to Major League Baseball. A few games in progress. It's the bottom of the ninth in Atlanta as the Braves and the Dodgers are tied at 5. The White Sox up 10-4 in the middle of the seventh over the Rangers. It's the bottom of the eighth as the Cardinals and the Orioles are tied, and it's the top of the sixth as the Twins lead the Athletics 3-2. More of game night straight ahead.
3: Coming up on the Thursday edition of Unsportsmanlike with Evan Cohen, Chris Canty, and me, Michelle Smallman. We wrap up our 2-a-days with the Patriots. Was last year's Super Bowl appearance a sign of things to come for them or just a one-year wonder? It's Unsportsmanlike, 6 a.m. Eastern, right here on ESPN Radio, ESPN2, and ESPNU.
13: Falcons low now say quarterback Michael Penix has been fully cleared to practice.
14: He's cleared for 11-on-11, yes. He'll practice Monday and team periods.
15: Kevin Stefanski, from the moment he took the job, has said repeatedly, accuracy is the most important trait for a quarterback. And accuracy is something that it has not been Michael Penix's strength throughout his NFL career.
16: I do think having a quarterback who fits that better is going to be the best thing for the Falcons. And I think Penix, if he's healthy, you know, that's kind of the best fit for what they want to do stylistically.
0: Penix or other, who's going to be the quarterback there in the ATL? It's game night here on ESPN Radio, the all-new ESPN app, SiriusXM Channel 80, and tune in. 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He's Emmett Golden. I'm Q Myers. All the players like to play. All the players are going to need to play. But coming up on Friday, quarterback Michael Penix will not play. Tua's going to get the start against his former team, the Dolphins. Cooper Rush and Jake Strand will get the reps after that. That's according to head coach Kevin Stefanski. And just knowing that Michael Penix just got cleared for the 11-on-11, I guess that's a reason why he wouldn't play on Friday. Mm-hmm. But to me, Emmett, from the outside looking in, it feels like it's more of an indictment on Tua just that he even needs this third preseason game to solidify his spot.
1: No question. Think about what's going on in Minnesota. How long did it take Kyler Murray to beat out J.J. McCarthy? A week? Maybe a week and a half? In Atlanta, you have Tua, who was getting all the reps with the ones in 11-on-11s because Penix couldn't do that. And you still couldn't beat out Michael Penix? So I know Kevin Stefanski probably thought and maybe hoped that Tua would come in and, you know, get the offense moving forward and they could get ready for the season. And now they're where it's not an enviable position to be because you're not getting ready for the season. You're trying to figure out who your quarterback is.
0: Well, when does Kevin Stefanski plan on actually naming a starting quarterback? Here's the head coach.
17: Whenever they tell me I have to, when that depth chart has to be. I'm not honestly not trying to be coy. Just we'll focus on what's available to us, what information's available to us. Obviously, this has been something that, you know, we need to work through as people come back off of injury. I mean, Tua was injured to start camp, and then Mike's been injured, you know, and not doing the 11-on-11. So you just every day you're just trying to make decisions based on who's available to you. The good news is very, very happy with our guys and the progress they've all made.
1: I'm fluent in Stefanski. He was in Cleveland for 6 mm-hmm. years. A lot of press conferences I listened to. And what Kevin basically said is, I don't have a ton of confidence in anybody right now. You know, and I get it. You know, Penix coming off an injury, often injured, and really young. You know, he's in missed games, right? Like, that's not good in a guy's development. And then you have Tua, who it was a time in his career where he looked like he was going to go on to be an elite quarterback and has since not been so much, you know, especially after dealing with concussion situations and stuff like that. So you could tell Kevin right now is not happy with where they are from a quarterback position.
0: And one of these two guys is going to be the short-term solution. But yep. I start to think about coming up on Sunday, that's when rosters need to be trimmed down to 53 men, right? Mm-hmm. You got to have it trimmed down by 6 p.m. Eastern time. So is there a chance that a team could be persuaded by the Falcons to maybe trade a quarterback that they may have on their roster? Again, now it wouldn't be the short-term solution because you're not going to just go trade for a quarterback on another roster and then start them on week one.
1: Yeah.
0: Right,
1: yeah,
0: that's not realistic.
1: Right.
0: But is there any chance that there could be a quarterback on a roster that may not be that starting quarterback for a certain team that Atlanta says, you know what? He's better than that guy, and he's better than that guy. With Penix, I feel bad.
1: Right.
0: The current staff don't have any ties to Penix.
1: Mm-hmm.
0: And then they brought in Tua on a one-year flyer that they're basically paying him pennies, right? Because Miami's flipping the bill on him. So I feel like that there's a world where they're looking right now, not through the waiver wire, but they're looking through the current rosters. Well, what do you think about that quarterback?
1: Yeah.
0: Well, he's second on the depth chart there. What if he's first here? You know what I mean? Like,
1: yeah.
0: that's what I think that's going to be Atlanta's long-term solution, or else they're going to get someone next year. Because I just don't see either one of those guys at this stage of the game, one, being healthy enough to have long-term success there, or even being good enough.
1: So Kevin Stefanski really, really liked Dylan Gabriel. Right. That's why he was drafted in the third round just a year ago. And right now, we don't know what in Cleveland, we don't know what Dylan Gabriel's future is. Do I think he's a starting quarterback? I don't. But it's obviously somebody who Kevin Stefanski likes that very well could be waived on Sunday and they might bring him in. One thing that I think can help Kevin is that Matt Ryan is there. And he knows good quarterback play, and he knows bad quarterback play. And I think he knows good coaching and bad coaching as well. So if you're a head coach, you want somebody that understands, like, hey, man, these are our options. Like, what are we going to do with it? So I think that's helpful to Kevin. But I actually felt like Atlanta would be a good team this year. But after seeing the quarterbacks just a little bit, and it's the preseason, and I know is weird stuff happens in the preseason, I don't feel great about Atlanta at all because of that.
0: Well, maybe this is a scenario where the Falcons reach out to the Browns and give up something low level for the rights to Dylan Gabriel, because he doesn't look like he's doing anything there. And it was just a year ago around this time when the Browns flipped Kenny Pickett for a fifth round pick to the Raiders.
1: Yeah. Yeah,
0: right? I mean,
1: yeah.
0: Aiden O'Connell got injured with the Raiders, and the Raiders reached out to the Browns for some reason, gave him a fifth-round pick for Kenny Pickett. They refused to play him. That's a whole nother conversation, but okay.
1: Right.
0: So,
1: right.
0: You know, in this stage of the game, instead of waiving him and then the Falcons hoping that he clears waivers and they're able to pick him up, maybe give up a low-level pick and say, you know what, at the worst, we'll bring him in for more competition, because these dudes need all the competition possible.
1: Yeah, and I don't even know if it's Gabriel, but it'll probably be a guy like that. That's on somebody's roster.
0: Ooh, Shador, huh? So you're offering up Shador to the ATL.
1: Nah, I don't.
0: They would love that. A Sanders in back in the ATL? Oh, my goodness.
1: Cute. They would love it.
0: I'm stirring it
1: but
0: up.
1: But listen
0: sorry.
1: When I tell
0: I know.
1: You.
0: I already know where you're going. I'm just stirring it up, man. I'm being messy,
1: Kevin Stefanski
0: is a
1: bigger Dylan Gabriel fan than he is Shador Sanders fan.
0: I'm just being messy, man. That's just what I do. So, again, look, I'm just trying to look forward on how this situation could play out in the ATL, because honestly, I don't think Penix is the answer, and I know Tua's not the answer. I just don't feel it. But he'll be in action coming up on Friday against his former team, the Miami Dolphins. Let's take this party to the diamond real quick.
18: Major League Baseball update.
0: Speaking of Atlanta, how about those Braves? They are now 4-1 versus the Dodgers this season. Best of any NL team after they walked it off. Ha-Sung Kim walk-off single in the bottom of the ninth, and the Braves win 6-5. How about that?
1: That's huge, man. That's big, because, you know, the Dodgers started off slow after the All-Star break, picked it up again and looked like the same old Dodgers, and now looks like back-to-back victories for the Braves, and this one in dramatic fashion.
0: Is there anything that's, I say this all the time, I feel like worse when it comes to walk-off than the pitcher walking it off?
1: Yeah, it's terrible. Yeah, it's
0: I mean,
1: terrible.
0: That's the one guy that you feel like, oh, we're going to get this out. We're going to get this out. No worries there. My man is he's now 6-77 at the plate this season, which, if you're doing the math real quick, .078 batting average. And he's not a pitcher, but that's
1: right.
0: I thought with the way that he was hitting, I mean, that batting average, that has to be a pitcher.
1: Right.
0: Wow. Right.
1: I was going to say, yeah, that is the worst ways to lose would probably be to walk the worst hitter of the team.
0: Right.
1: Like, you know, with the bases loaded and walk them, and that's how you lose a game, that would be terrible, but not necessarily the situation as Kim got
0: the
1: single.
0: He might as well be the pitcher if he's hitting 6-77.
1: No, that's facts. Yeah, that is not good.
0: Right.
1: That is not good.
0: And again, the same rules apply, right? If he's batting that bad, that's not automatic Johnson. That ought to be automatic out.
1: It should be. It's literally like, just throw strikes, you know, to this guy. Just throw strikes to it. But, hey, you know what? Shout out to him. because it was a situation I'm sure nobody believed in him when he walked to the plate.
0: Including him.
1: Right. Yeah. But
0: he was that kid that walked in. He's like, oh, man, my parents are here.
1: Mm-hmm.
0: I'm about to get this out. They know I'm not going to get a hit. This is going to end up bad. Man, look, on my team back in the day, our guy was Enrique. Was that guy. His daddy made him play baseball just because, right? He didn't really care about playing baseball. Mm-hmm. So he was the guy that stood in right field. He'd throw his mitt up in the air. He'd throw his hat up. Wouldn't pay attention. The ball would come his way. It'd pass him. You hear his dad yell, Enrique, go get the ball, right? He was that one that would do that. Right. He would be that one that, you know, he'd go up to bat, and you're like, oh, I know this is going to get
1: like
0: out.
1: He played because the league rules said everybody had to play.
0: But he had no interest. He just had no interest in playing. Right. That's all. It's not like he couldn't play. He just wasn't interested in playing.
1: That is awesome.
0: When you're 6 for 77, that's almost like you weren't interested in playing.
1: Yeah. It's like, hey, man, it's a gig, all right? I'm just here so I won't get fined, get this little check, and go on about my way, you know?
0: Exactly. But shout out to the Braves. They got the victory over the Dodgers and, again, are 4-1 versus L.A. this season. Best of any NL team. He's Emmett Colton. I'm Q Myers. It's game night here on ESPN Radio. The Philadelphia Eagles have a new offensive coordinator again. What's that offense going to look like? How are they going to adapt? That's next on Game Night on ESPN Radio on the all-new ESPN app.
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7: This is Tim McManus covering the Eagles. The 2026 season is all about Jalen Hurts and the new system being installed by offensive coordinator Sean Mannion. From what we've seen this summer, it's a lot of under center, play action, throws over the middle, elements that Hurts has not majored into this point in his NFL career. It's going to push him out of his comfort zone. And the big question is, can he adapt to this new style of play? If he does, the Eagles could be looking like Super Bowl contenders once again.
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0: Another new offensive look for the Philadelphia Eagles. 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He's Emmett Golden. I'm Q Myers. And that's going to be the biggest thing for me and the Eagles, man, is Sean Mannion and Jalen Hurts. Hurts and Sean Mannion. Sean Mannion's the OC now. How quickly can Jalen Hurts get up to speed on his offense? That's very McVay-like, Shanahan-like, Kubiak-like. Obviously, he comes from Green Bay, LaFleur-like. So is Jalen Hurts going to be able to adapt to that after spending his entire career and college as well in the shotgun or the pistol? How's he going to be able to react? That's, to me, going to be the biggest question with Philadelphia.
1: Yeah, million-dollar question, because he's starting from scratch from that aspect. You know, like, he's much more comfortable standing a few feet behind the line and looking, you know, at the defense and deciphering things. So I think there are benefits to being under center. I know that's a very NFL thing, you know, and it almost seems like teams
0: feels
1: are getting
0: like that's
1: back
0: coming
1: to that.
0: Back, right?
1: It does.
0: Yeah.
1: Yes. Mm-hmm. Yeah, it certainly feels like it's coming back. So it'll be interesting to see how he handles that. We know he's talented, the most disrespected quarterback in the NFL. Nobody ever talks about him when they talk about the best quarterbacks in the

0: I love the way he's playing right now. I'm really excited for him in this season and the things I know that he can do. And I'm just so pleased with how he's attacked everything. And I'm really excited for him and pumped for his, you know, for this year.
1: You know, this was, I think last year was the first time that a team, that team being the Eagles, won the NFC East back-to-back years. They had alternated and changed between them and the Cowboys back-to-back, and just switched every year. Can they do it 3 years in a row? Be interesting to see, because they did move on from one of their top targets in A.J. Brown. They still have playmakers. They have playmakers on offense, but I'm interested to see how this offense looks with new plays, new play caller, and one of their mainstays missing.
2: So I got to ask you, man, were you buying what Nick Sirianni was selling?
1: It's tough. You know,
2: he sounded like a really good, he sounded like a car salesman that cared a little bit.
1: Okay, all right.
2: Like, Lane Kiffin sounds like a car salesman that don't care. Like, that's the car, that's all you can afford, take it or leave it. If not, someone else is going to buy it. Nick Sirianni was like, yeah, the car runs real well. Yeah, it's got some updated system. You know, if you plug your phone in, you can drive hands-free. You know, hey, they got the, you know, like he yeah. told me, he sold me on some features that I already know.
1: But he's selling a car that's won car shows and came in second in the best car in the country. Yeah. So it ain't a hard sell, right? It shouldn't be.
2: It just sounded like everything was rainbows and puppy dogs from his point of view. Yeah, it didn't sound like he was too critical. It's like, oh, he looks great doing this. He looks great doing that. He looks like he's willing to do this. And he looks fast. He looks explosive. His arm looks great. Like, you know what I mean? Like, it just sounded like, I don't know. To me, it felt like that, you know, everything is fantastic. And, oh, by the way, you're going to get, you know, free maintenance for the first, like, 6 months of owning this brand new car, which, by the way, in the first 6 months, it shouldn't break down anyway. So you shouldn't need it. You know what I mean? Like, it felt like an oversell to me.
1: But would we feel that way if in Buffalo they were like, man, Josh Allen looks great. He looks really good. He's in.
2: It's not a new system in Buffalo, though. See, it's a new system.
1: Yeah, it's true.
2: That's why I'm thinking, like, wait a minute. It can't just be. I mean, I don't doubt Jalen Hurts. But, you know, I know that Mekhi Lemon, who was their first-round wide receiver pick out of USC, he was banged up for a while, so he wasn't even in training camp. How's he looking with new weapons? A.J. Brown, you mentioned he's gone. He's in New England. You know, how comfortable does he look under center? Like, that, for me, I'm here in Vegas. That's what the conversation's been. How comfortable is Fernando Mendoza under center? He didn't do that in college. Literally, in the first preseason game for Fernando Mendoza, he went under center 10 times. All of last year in Indiana, he went under center 5. So it's, you know what I mean? So it's a whole new ball game, and it is something getting used to. Your steps, how many steps do you got to take? Play action pass, you have to sell that, right? You're putting your back to the defense. How do you trust it? Like, that's the kind of stuff I want to see, and that's what Nick Sirianni didn't tell us.
1: True. This is true. You brought up Mekhi Lemon and him missing a bunch of time with an injury. Through my experience, rookies don't overcome that. You know, when a rookie misses a lot of their first camp in the NFL, they typically sputter all year long. And I'm not saying he's not going to, you know, catch any passes or score any touchdowns, but I'm not sure we'll be able to see Mekhi Lemon at his best, because also I believe he's dealing with a soft tissue situation. Those tend to linger, right? You know, so you expected him to walk in and not replace, but at least add to this offense, because I don't. It's a lot to ask a rookie to replace A.J. Brown, but now with him missing a bunch of time, I keep an eye on that.
2: I'll tell you what, he's a dog. He's an absolute dog. Sure. I know he's not the biggest dude. He's not the same, you know, stature as A.J. Brown, but that dude's got that dog in him. I mean, you want to talk about a guy that every time he hits the field, he wants to take your soul. Like, he's staring you at your heart. He's the guy who wants to reach in there, grab your heart, pull it out, and watch it just kind of slowly, you know.
1: Doom, doom. Yeah.
2: Doom, doom.
1: That's diabolical.
2: Doom, doom. Doom. Doom. You know what I mean? Like, it's just slow. It's a slow, painful death. That's who Mekhi Lemon is. That's what he's got. I like to call that a little something in his neck. He got a little something in his neck.
1: Yeah. Well, hopefully he got something in his hamstring that's gonna stick together.
2: I tried, man.
1: Yeah, and be
2: See,
1: all right.
2: Now I sold it. See, I sold it well. And then you all of a sudden went to, like, breaking down my man's body parts, man. I was just telling.

0: you who the guy is. You know what kind of mentality my man has, and then all of a sudden you went there to like
1: that's
0: a
1: great.
0: You know, whole that's new great. Hamstring.
1: I didn't quit. He didn't sprain his heart. You know what I'm saying? So I wasn't worried about his heart. Yeah. I wasn't worried about his attitude. You can be as focused as they come. But if them wheels aren't right and that's how you make your bread, you know, it could be it's just something to keep an eye on. Because through my experience, when a rookie has a nagging injury through camp and misses a bunch of time, they usually you usually don't see the best of that guy during the season.
0: No, I agree with that 100%. And it's a tough way to start off your NFL career. And especially when you're learning a new system, you're learning teammates, you're learning timing with the quarterback. There's a lot there that they have to pay attention to. But, I mean, ultimately, when you look at the NFC East, it's going to come down to the Cowboys and the Eagles. And the big question is always going to go back to Dallas. What does that defense look like? What does that defense look like? That's going to determine who's going to win that division. He's Emmett Golden. I'm Q Myers. The Eagles aren't the only ones with a new offense. The Ravens have one as well. So what's Lamar look like? That's next on Game Night on ESPN Radio, the all-new ESPN app.
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1: Mimic Golden. RIP to the Pro Bowl. Beginning in 2026, only 88 players will be named to the Pro Bowl class in late December with no replacement selections. The game is no longer. There will be no AFC versus NFC game, but selected players will be invited to an in-person celebration in Los Angeles during the traditional Pro Bowl weekend. The league and the Players Association also are increasing the focus on dangerous on-field violations. Beginning this year, players who commit three violations from a group of five will receive an automatic one-game suspension. In the NBA, Jonathan Kuminga found his next team as he has signed a two-year, $12.4 million contract with the Minnesota Timberwolves. His agent, Aaron Turner, and ESPN's Shams Charania tell us. On to the WNBA, the Storm lead the tempo 43-42 at the half. Earlier tonight, the Valkyries beat the Sun 89-64. In Major League Baseball, a couple games still underway. The White Sox lead the Rangers 10-4 in the top of the ninth. It's the bottom of the ninth in St. Louis as the Cardinals trail the Orioles 8-7. And it's the bottom of the seventh as the A's lead the Twins 6-4. More of Game Night featuring Q Myers and myself, Emmett Golden, coming up straight ahead.
2: Coming up on the Thursday edition of Unsportsmanlike with Evan Cohen, Chris Canty, and me, Michelle Smallman. 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We know Deshaun Watson is QB1, but how many wins will that translate to for Cleveland this season? It's Unsportsmanlike, 6 a.m. Eastern, right here on ESPN Radio, ESPN2, and ESPNU.

0: get moving, and it's going to get going, and then it's going to start going so fast that it's just going to take off and be flying.
1: So it's a regular airplane, not
2: it
1: like
2: looks
1: a private
2: like it.
1: Jet?
2: I don't know. It looks like a lot of seats for a private jet.
1: Yeah, right.
2: But I don't know, though. Look, I'm a basic dude.
1: Right.
2: I'm a basic dude. I don't know about that private jet life. I'm up here struggling just to get a window seat on the plane.
1: I'm sorry Spirit went out of business. I used to love flying Spirit.
2: I'm watching something that's serious, though. I'm like, you're not even being serious. Like,
1: I'm dead serious. Yeah. I love it was affordable. I love flying Spirit.
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2: That guy right there, the guy that is the most unserious, he goes by the name of Emmett Golden. I'm just somewhat serious. I'm Q Myers. It's Game Night here on ESPN Radio, the all-new ESPN app, SiriusXM Channel 80, and tune in. We're presented by Progressive Insurance. We did solve the mystery, though, of the airplane.
1: Yes, we did. Yeah.
2: So it was sponsored by United. It was the command center, right?
1: Yes, the fantasy football command center.
2: That's what I'm talking
1: about.
2: By
1: United.
2: That's what, look, man. What do you always say? Get down how you live?
1: Yes. Hey, all I got to say to the ESPN sales team, tell Frontier to holler at me.
2: Man, right? look, hey, they want a command center for anything. I'm part of it.
1: Right.
2: Right? You want to set me up in any command center. I don't care what it is, right?
1: I heard that.
2: I'm good. I just want to be in a center.
1: Right. I want to be the center.
2: Right. I'm just saying. My man was on the plane. He didn't have anybody around him.
1: He had his own flight attendant.
2: He had his own flight attendant. He had food delivered to him, cookies and drinks, and he was living his best life. Like I said, man, I got to elbow the person next to me just to get the window seat and try to, you know, get some extra space or something. You know, they be stealing the armrest.
1: Listen, if you sit in the middle, you get the two armrests.
2: Oh, I don't sit in the middle. I don't sit in the middle. I sit on the end, man. I sit next to the window.
1: Sure, sure. I'm just saying, if anybody, the plane
2: that's
1: etiquette.
2: That's the rule?
1: Yeah, plane etiquette. If the person sits in the middle, they get the two middle armrests because the person by the window can lean on the window. The person that has the aisle has some extra room. So that is plane etiquette.
2: Well, I sit by the window and I get the armrest there next to the window and then yep. I get the next one.
1: Oh, so you greedy, huh?
2: No, that's how it is. I got there first.
1: Nah, man. No. What about the poor man or woman or child that's
2: sitting in the same amount as I did for the seat?
1: They probably paid less because it's the middle seat. You know, it was a little less expensive.
2: I got there. Hey, man, I got there early. I claim my spot. And, hey, when someone sits down next to me like that, I will keep my hands on those arms.
1: Oh, that's crazy.
4: I have a take. I have a take on this.
1: Yes.
4: It's 2026. Why do airplanes even have middle seats? I think it should, like, every airplane should be built 2-2-2.
1: Or, but you wouldn't make as much money.
4: We should be able to eliminate middle seats in air. Like, it's so, think about the concept. It's such a strange concept to sit in between two other people on, like, on long flights sometimes.
2: It's true.
1: Yeah, if they
4: like,
1: do
4: it's weird.
1: But if
4: it
1: they
4: is,
1: do
4: when
1: it.
4: You really think about it, it is weird.
1: They're going to double the price of every other seat if they take out the middle seat.
2: Well,
1: yeah, nah.
4: Well, like I said, you could still, like, you could just so instead of having, like, normal planes that are, like, 3-3, you can do 2-2-2.
1: Right. In your
4: it's
1: pockets.
4: The same number of seats. It's the same number. There's a way to do it without eliminating seats. I just think, and I think about this every time I travel, the middle seat is just such a strange and odd concept.
1: It's an easy problem to fix. It's just we'll pay for it. I'm cool.
4: Buses don't have middle seats.
2: That's true. That's true. I love it. Hey, I love that all roads lead back to Emmett's pockets. Sister Sledge came up with a solution. Emmett's like, nope, gonna cost me too much money.
1: Right. Come on, dog. We in America. You know, it's all about them greenbacks, right? Mm-hmm. Cash rule everything around me. So if you're going to, whatever that seat in the middle costs, they're going to tack it on to the other two.
2: He's Emmett Golden.
1: Capitalism.
2: I'm Q Myers. It's Game Night here on ESPN Radio and the all-new ESPN app. We spent a lot of time talking about the Eagles and their new offensive attack that they're going to have under Sean Mannion. They're not the only team in the National Football League that we're going to have our eyes on and looking at this new offense. The Baltimore Ravens, who have high expectations every year, as long as they have a multiple-time MVP, a regular season MVP in Lamar Jackson, they're going to have plenty of attention. No John Harbaugh. Jesse Minter is now the head coach. First time for him being the head coach. And now they have You know, they have Declan Doyle coming over from the Chicago Bears. He was there with Ben Johnson. And now his offensive system is what Lamar Jackson and the Ravens have to learn. So that's one to pay attention to. How will they adapt and how will he adapt to a dynamic player like Lamar?
1: Yeah, and I mean, through we look at the past and recent history, whenever there's been a new OC to come to Baltimore, Lamar wins the MVP. That's what typically happens. So you got to at least feel good about that. You know, from Doyle's standpoint, how much do you change your offense to fit Lamar? Because I think when you got a player that good, right? Yeah, you can't go, nah, I don't care what you do well. You need to do what I want you to do. There's got to definitely be some give and take. So I'm interested to see how Doyle changes his offense and tweaks it. I wouldn't even say change it. Tweaks his offense to fit Lamar Jackson.
2: Yeah, well, here's Jesse Minter, the Ravens head coach, on Lamar Jackson and how he's picked up the new offense.
5: Yeah, I think Lamar's done a great job. It started all the way back in the spring. You know, I think he really enjoys the offensive coaches, the offensive system, what they're trying to do. He understands it all. He kind of sees the vision and sees what it can be. So now it's just the daily process, daily work to get the reps that you need to get the plays in, get comfortable with all the different things that we're asking him to do. And I think he's done an unbelievable job. So I'm looking forward to seeing that in live action here soon.
1: You know what this tells us, because we just, you know, talked about Jalen Hurts and hearing Sirianni go, oh, he's doing great with the new offense. If your head coach says, we're working through some things, you know, then it's going terrible, right? It's going terrible because everybody's always going to say, oh, it's great. Oh, it's all good. You know, it's new, it's fresh, we're excited. They're never going to let you know how they really feel. And maybe that's how he really feels. I can't say that things aren't going well, but I would be very surprised if I ever heard a coach get on a microphone and go, man, it's bad. You know, I'd be surprised to hear that.
2: No, I mean, look, they could be honest if they wanted to and just say, hey, it's still a work in progress, right?
1: Right.
2: Every day we're, you know, trying to get better, right? There's some good, there's some bad. But again, they're not obligated to tell us any of that. But sometimes when it just sounds too great, I kind of tend to believe that, okay, it's not really that great. Mm-hmm. They're still trying to learn. So especially, I mean, look, we've been around NFL teams enough. We've been around practice. We've been around training camp. We understand how much time they have to actually put in work and how much time they don't. It's really hard to get up to speed on everything that you have to know in a new offense just like that. It's not easy, right?
1: Yeah.
2: And that doesn't matter who you are across the league, but you see it all the time. Whenever there's something new being learned, it's a difficult road to climb. And oh, by the way, does Baltimore even have a guy that's snapping the ball? All their centers are out.
1: Great question. Yeah, that's a great question. Linderbaum's up there with you in Vegas.
2: Yep.
1: Ethan Postage, I believe, is hurt.
2: Yep.
1: So I don't know what they're going to do. Somebody's going to play center. It's an opportunity for sure, but if anything, if I'm in Maryland, in Baltimore, I'm asking that question, you know, how good do you feel about the center position? Because that's a big question mark for us right now.
2: I mean, that was huge when it came to Linderbaum leaving as a free agent anyway, right?
1: Yeah.
2: And the Raiders money whipped him. They gave him all the money in the world, made him the highest paid center by a lot.
1: Right.
2: Right. But they had the money and it's not mine, so who cares? Right.
1: Exactly.
2: Just go ahead and money whip them. Do what you got to do. Go get what you need on the team. So they did that and it left Baltimore already scrambling. And they're the one team, I'll say this, man. And I got to credit their front office. More times than not, you'll see them in the offseason lose a free agent offensive lineman. You'll see them lose someone and they'll bring someone in or they'll draft someone and they'll just say, nothing to see here. You know, that
1: plug and play, right?
2: Yeah, that front office usually does a really good job with being able to replace who they need to replace, usually by the draft or they find someone. They're just really sharp when it comes to that. It seems like this time around hasn't been as smooth, right?
1: Yeah.
2: I mean, look, they went and got a guy out of Cleveland that was a good center, except for the problem is he's always injured.
1: Right.
2: And now you look up and guess what? He's injured.
1: He's injured. Yeah.
2: Right.
1: And Postage was great when he was available. Like, why aren't the Browns bringing him back? And it was like, he got hurt last year. And I was like, yeah, but you know, you think when he gets healthy, you can use him. And now I see exactly why, the Browns didn't bring him back, because he is often injured. Very good, but often injured. So, look, the one thing that they have in their favor is Lamar's legs, right? If there's pressure up the middle, he can get outside that pocket and take it to the house or get you 15 yards or whatever he needs to do. You just don't want to live like that.
2: No, and he didn't run that much last year. He said that he was banged up. He was injured. That's why you didn't see him with the rushing attack like he normally does. But he'll have to have that. He'll have to have that element of that, to have a really successful season. And look, we talked about Jalen Hurts and the Eagles. I think the same thing with him. I think Jalen Hurts has to be willing to use his legs as well. So real quick, who has the better year one with their new offensive coordinator and offensive scheme? Lamar Jackson in Baltimore or Jalen Hurts in Philadelphia?
1: I got to go with Lamar Jackson because history tells me he turns up when it's a new coordinator, you know, right. And I think that it hurts opposing defenses too, because they kind of figure out what a Todd Monken will call or whatever. I can't remember who the guy was before and whatever he calls. So now you got a new play caller and you don't really know. So I'm going to go with Lamar.
2: He's Emmett Golden. I'm Q Myers. We know about skill position players, right? We know how important they are. QBs, wide receiver, running backs. Let's not forget about the big uglies. That's next here on Game Night on ESPN Radio on the all-new ESPN app.
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0: tuned in. We are presented by Progressive Insurance, and so thankful. College football is right around the corner. Not players trying to go from the pros back to college, but college players on the gridiron playing real games like Houston right now. Joining us to talk all things about the upcoming season is Houston offensive lineman Shadre Hurst. And Shadre, thanks so much for your time. Do appreciate you. Got a game coming up. Oregon State is up first for you. How's everything going as you're getting ready for this upcoming season?
1: It's been going great. I'm excited to go ahead and get this season rolling. This, you know, it's been one that's been waiting, especially getting into the Big 12, just really seeing what it's about.
2: What was it about Houston and kind of, you know, reuniting with Fritz that made you want to go there?
1: Really just knowing the type of teams he put together, like the program that he runs, knowing like he knows how to lead, you know, a winning program. So that's really what had me. And then he also recruited me out of high school. So I know Coach Fritz, he loved to win, and, you know, he always got a plan.
0: What is the difference between playing offensive line in the Big 12 and then playing at, say, Tulane? Just because the Big 12, you know how quick everything is moving.
1: I say it's a bit different level of a competition, a little bit faster pace. The type of lineman or the type of defensive lineman you'll see will be a bit more elite. So just really, I'm really, really excited to see what that's about.
2: I know chemistry is really important when you're on that offensive line. How's the chemistry building going with this offensive line, and how long does it usually take to really get that?
1: The chemistry, it's been great. Like we've been getting it together, just playing, just moving as one, playing as one. So pretty much throughout the spring, we had time, you know, really hang out, just get to know each other, learn, get a feel for each other, see how each other plays, and just really try to, you know, elevate each other. Like areas I'm weak in, and somebody else strong in, we, you know, work together and get that balanced out. So it's just really been it's been good to have teammates, you know, just really on the same level.
2: He's Shadre Hurst, offensive lineman from Houston. I'm Emmett Golden alongside Q Myers. It's game night on ESPN Radio. You mentioned you've hung out with him. How important is it to build a relationship with the other offensive linemen off the field and outside of the meeting room? How much does that help you guys be on the same note when you are playing?
1: I mean, it's all about establishing trust, you know, knowing that, you know, you're going out there, you finna, you know, get in a dog fight with your brother, then, you know, you wanna have somebody that you can trust. So, I say that's extremely important. That's just, you know, that kind of paves the way for a successful season. It's all built upon the chemistry, you know, just really knowing who you're playing with and knowing what you're playing for. Like you're playing for the guy next to you.
0: You got Oregon State coming up on September 5th. That's going to be the week one game. You know, how do you approach that one? I know you said you're excited, but what is the feeling like knowing that you know who the opponent is and it's not going to be some easy like warm-up, tune-up game right out the gates?
1: It's definitely just a lot of build up just going into it, because, I mean, this offseason, it's been kind of a long one, you know, I just been patiently waiting, but like now that we're here, the excitement's just been built up. So I'm just ready to get out there and unleash it.
2: So your quarterback called you the strongest man he's ever seen. what type of weight you throwing up, bro? Have you always been strong?
1: I say for the most part, I've always been strong. I actually, my granddad gave me the nickname Hercules when I was younger, like just as like a toddler. He always called me Hercules because I was always kind of, you know, a little stronger, just my build and stuff like that. He always, that was the name he gave me. But I say my numbers are, I say they're pretty high. 475 bench, 415 power clean, SWAT 6.
2: That's pretty high.
1: So
2: that's
1: some nice numbers.
2: Yes, they are some nice numbers.
0: Shadre Hurst, Houston offensive lineman, is with us here on Game Night on ESPN Radio and the all-new ESPN app. So, obviously, strength is not something that you had to improve on. You've got that strength. What was it that you felt like that you needed to improve on yourself as an offensive lineman moving forward, going from Tulane to Houston?
1: Just really playing, just improving technique, just finding ways to find that little bit of, you know, that small little difference, just, you know, taking a step this way or just fine tuning really all my technique. That's really been the focus for me. because I know, you know, level of competition is going up. So, you know, I have to always just be in the mindset of improving.
2: I heard that you are into painting. What is it about that you like so much? How long have you been doing it? And word on the street, you're working on a self-portrait?
1: Nice. So I kind of already completed it a little bit. Well, I did complete it, but just painting is just, this has always been like, you know, a thing. It's just, you know, let some stress go, you know, throughout a long week, you can just, you know, just get in there, just paint, feel, just express how you feel, really. So that's just always been like a getaway for me. I always enjoyed it. Really, it started in like elementary art classes. That's where it all started off. I had a great art teacher. She had us doing like a lot of creative things, and from there it just grew.
0: Is there any kind of painting that you've done that, you know, is I don't want to say abstract, but something that's just like extraordinary that someone wouldn't know about that you could tell us?
1: Not in particular, but I like to keep it kind of simple because, you know, time's kind of limited. So I just keep it kind of simple with just regular base paintings, like base paint, just regular, just with what you call those, flannels or.
0: I don't even do canvas. Finger paint,
2: yeah,
0: man.
1: Yeah.
0: I wasn't good with crayons, man.
2: I paint by numbers. That's all you know what I'm saying? Like, oh, six is red. Let me scribble that in. That's the type of paint.
0: Yeah, so you're already lapping us, man. You already do it really, really big. Well, we'll close out with this. You're also playing with running back Mekhi Hughes. You were teammates at Tulane. What is so impressive about his game?
1: I mean, Mekhi, he's an animal on the field. Like, just, you go back and look at his old film, it's just like, man, like, I don't know how, but like, he does it. It's just having him in the backfield, you know, you're going to get, you know, 5-10 yards, you know, you working for something. It's a lot of trust in the backfield when he's back there.
0: Well, it all gets started on September 5th, Houston versus Oregon State. And Shadre, good luck to you and your teammates. And thanks for giving us some time. And enjoy H-Town, my man. We do appreciate you.
1: Yes, sir. Thank y'all for having me.
0: Absolutely. Shadre Hurst right there, Houston offensive lineman. And Emmett, that's the big thing, man, is what we talked about with him early, is the fact that he's going from Tulane to H-Town and he's going to the Big 12. And everything goes so fast, right? I mean, the offenses are so sped up there in the Big 12. So if you're an offensive lineman, and I spent a lot of time covering the Big 12, these guys have to be in that type of shape where you can go, go, go, go, go. So I'm sure it was a new ball game. It was a new world when Shadre hit the Big 12, but it sounds like he's ready to go, and sounds like he's also big swole after you asking him about his the weight he's putting up.
2: Yeah, man, when he was talking about 600 and 400 and all, you lifting cars out here? Yeah, definitely. I see why his quarterback says he's the strongest man he ever met.
0: Well, that's what you want. Right, yes. I don't mind my offensive lineman being the strongest man I ever met. Right now, I don't want him to go full David Boston on me. Remember when David Boston was all of a sudden he became like the Incredible Hulk in the wide receiver
2: big
0: position?
2: Swole.
0: Yeah, exactly. I don't need
2: DK Metcalf.
0: Right, exactly. I don't need him to go where he's not effective anymore. Right, where he loses all his athletic ability. But yeah, man, a big swole, strong offensive lineman. Hey, ain't nothing wrong with that. I'm okay with that. He's Emmett Golden. I'm Q Myers. Coming up next here on Game Night, is there a dark horse in that Falcons QB battle? It's Game Night here on ESPN Radio and the all-new ESPN app.
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2: I'm Emmett Golden. In college football, the SEC has taken a firm stance on former professional athletes returning to their programs. The SEC says that schools who bring back former NFL, NBA, or WNBA players will face significant penalties under a new policy that was approved by the conference's 16 members. Penalties include half a season suspension for the coach that's involved, a fine equal to 50% of the sport's annual budget, and the loss of league voting rights. According to ESPN's Pete Thamel, the SEC's chancellors and presidents voted 15-0 to approve the penalties, with LSU abstaining, the policy banning professional athletes from returning to the SEC programs passed unanimously 16-0. In the NFL, the Pro Bowl games are officially gone beginning in 2026. 88 players will be named to the Pro Bowl class in late December with no replacement selections. There will be no AFC versus NFC game, but selected players will be invited to an in-person celebration in Los Angeles during the traditional Pro Bowl weekend. In the WNBA, the tempo trailed the Storm 64-60 late in the third quarter. The Valkyries have beat the Connecticut Sun 89-64 as the WNBA is wrapping their season up. In Major League Baseball, earlier today, the Guardians beat the Angels 4-3. The Rays beat the Tigers 3-0, and the Diamondbacks beat the Cubs 2-0. Coming up next, more Game Night with Q Myers and myself, Emmett Golden, right here on ESPN Radio.
8: Hey, this is Rich Eisen. Coming up on Thursday's show, Ian Rappaport will join us for all the latest news and information. 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
19: definitely not up to standard. 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
20: 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It's a disaster.
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0: Who's got the leg up when it comes to the QB position in the ATL? Who wants the job? Who's going to take the job? Tua? Penix? Other? 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He's Emmett Golden. I'm Q Myers. And we're going to get to the bottom of this when it comes to the Atlanta Falcons and a few other teams that we'll scatter shoot with as well. But we're going to do it with the help of one Sister Sledge.
18: Here on game night, we're not afraid to set anyone straight.
23: Wrong, wrong, wrong, wrong.
18: This is Tell Me Why I'm Wrong.
23: Wrong, so wrong.
18: On game night.
0: Oh, yeah. Oh, yeah, Sister Sledge. Love it when we get to tell you why you're wrong. So come on with it.
24: I can't believe I'm going to start here, but I just heard that Rich Eisen promo where he mentioned that Nick Jonas is going to be on the show tomorrow. And my first thought was, Q has no idea who Nick Jonas is. Tell me why I'm wrong.
0: That's a brother.
2: It's a Jonas brother.
24: Okay.
2: All right. I knew where you were going
24: with that, Q. Good job.
2: Yeah.
0: No, I want to say they've performed here in Vegas.
2: Okay. Yeah. Probably. Jonas Brothers. And
0: don't they do like some kind of pop songs?
24: Yes.
2: Oh, they did. Yeah.
0: Oh,
24: they actually just kicked off a new tour. I feel like they haven't been on tour in a while.
0: Okay. Mm-hmm. Well, you know, it's funny that you brought up that Rich Eisen promo because he mentioned Bobby Bones. Now, I'm an old school radio head. I know Bobby Bones.
2: You know Bobby Bones?
0: Yeah. And
2: do you know Adoron?
0: Oh, that's Deron, though. I did find out. Right. See, it'd be your own people. I did find out that apparently Durando was a Bay Area soul sensation back in the day. I didn't know that, but apparently there's an article called The Dark Life of Durando, the Bay Area's Greatest Soul Sensation.
2: One of Q's homeboys from back in the day.
0: That's not amazing. My homeboy, but okay. I digress. Sister Sledge, please carry on.
24: You seriously think I'm going to get on track after that?
2: Right.
24: All of the talk when it comes to the Falcons starting quarterback job has been about Tua and Michael Penix Jr. But undrafted rookie Jack Strand out of Division II Minnesota State Moorhead has impressed with a 12-for-17, 212-yard, one-touchdown performance against the Colts in the preseason. Head coach Kevin Stefanski was asked earlier this week if Strand could actually win the starting job.
25: Yeah, I think with all of our guys, everyone prepares to be the starter, prepares to be the one. I don't care what position you play on and what part you are on the depth chart. Now, having said that, obviously we work with our young guys and want to make sure that we put all of them, Jack included, through a process and make sure that they are, getting the proper things down when it comes to, you know, understanding systems, understanding defense or what have you. So he's doing everything we're asking him to do, but I'm not going to start. We're not going to put those type of things out there for our guys to worry about. He's got to keep his focus on the day to day.
24: Jack Strand will end up starting multiple games at quarterback for the Falcons this season. Tell me why I'm wrong.
0: No. He might have had a little success so far in the preseason, but, I mean, obviously success at the quarterback position in the ATL right now is not, it's not a high bar to reach. And so, yeah, he's doing okay, but when everything is real in regular season games, it's too fast, it's too much, he can't handle it. If they're going to get someone that's not Tua or Penix, it ain't going to be someone in the building. They're going to have to go out and get somebody, but he might be a practice squad guy. He's not going to start any games this season.
2: Terry, you might not be wrong because Brock Purdy did it. And listen, when you don't have a quarterback, a lot of times all your quarterbacks play.
24: They got 17 games to find starters for.
0: Brock Purdy, though, was a good quarterback in college. There's no reason.
24: So was Jack Strand. He just did it at Division II.
0: Yeah, well, Brock Purdy did it in the Big 12. He was at Iowa State. Brock Purdy could play.
2: All right, so you doubting Strand?
0: I am.
2: You saying he can't do it?
0: Yes.
2: All right, well, now I got a new favorite quarterback in the NFL.
24: I was just reading before. Apparently, like, a lot of teams were interested in him before the 2025 season. Like, Division I schools were interested, but he stayed at Minnesota, mm-hmm. Moorhead, whatever. I'm sorry, whatever the school I said the name was. maybe just an interesting name to watch.
0: It is a good name to watch, but I don't think it's this year. I think he's a practice squad guy, maybe a backup at best, but not a starter. Not in the ATL, not this year. That division is too winnable. They've got to find a guy that they could believe in and trust it immediately. Even Kevin Stefanski dancing around, tiptoeing around with his answer that was way too long. We'll let you know that, no, he's not starting no games this season.
24: Earlier this week, the Vikings were splitting second-team reps between quarterbacks J.J. McCarthy and Carson Wentz as they try to decide who their backup to Kyler Murray will be. As McCarthy deals with an ankle issue, it's TBD if he will be able to play in their preseason finale. Head coach Kevin O'Connell on Wednesday on the importance of McCarthy getting more reps.
1: I think these reps are still so important. I know, you know, we look at all this as such a big picture thing all the time, and but I still look at these reps for a young player as really important. And he's had a really good offseason and a good training camp, and I still think these reps are important for him to go out there and move the ball and move the team, put the ball in the end zone. And that's the goal.
24: J.J. McCarthy, despite Kevin O'Connell saying he had a really good offseason, will no longer be a member of the Vikings before the end of the 2026 regular season. Tell me why I'm wrong.
2: I think you're right, because I think he wants to get out of there.
0: Yeah, but where is he going to go? I think
2: Atlanta.
24: Atlanta?
0: Yeah, but that, I mean, look, the problem is, what's he nursing right now?
24: Ankle.
0: Exactly. Availability. He's never available.
2: Yeah.
0: He's never available. That's the problem. We don't know who he is. We still don't know who he is in the National Football League because he hasn't been available. He's like the white tiger at the zoo, right? You know he exists, but you don't get to see him very often. And so every once in a while when you go to the zoo and you see the white tiger, you're like, oh, that's cool. And then you're like, hey, I'm going to bring my kids so they can see the white tiger. And then you hype it up and tell them what the white tiger looks like. And when you get there, guess what? The white tiger's inside chilling. He ain't coming out for the day.
2: But he's a number one first-round pick. So that white tiger, you still going to go to see him, whether he's going to be out there or not. Number one picks, first-round quarterbacks always get a second chance. So he will get another crack at it.
0: Yeah, but
2: I just don't think
0: year.
2: It'll be in with the Vikings.
0: No, it won't be. But I don't see him getting moved before this season gets wrapped up and him being somewhere else. That's why I think he gets moved in the offseason, 2027.
2: Oh, he won't make it to 2027 on that roster, you know, in the summer.
0: Yeah, that's what I mean.
2: Yeah, I'm with you at that. But who knows if somebody calls them this offseason, especially if they're going to put him third string. You can't have a first-round pick quarterback third string. That's just embarrassing. So they might want to move him.
24: You mentioned white tigers are rare. That's why the Cincinnati Bengals only wear their white Bengals uniforms. Usually once a season. They're actually whipping them out twice this upcoming season. Okay. Useless fun fact. Last week, the Bears and Bengals held a joint practice in Cincinnati, and a big emphasis coming out of the practice was the play of new Bengals defensive tackle Dexter Lawrence. Here's what Chicago head coach Ben Johnson had to say about the challenges of going up against Lawrence.
3: He's a menace. I mean, he's an issue. That's been the case for a number of years. I mean, I remember being in a joint practice setting with him a couple years ago, and he wrecks practice. You know, that's what he does. When you face a player like that and you know you're going to a game, you certainly do need to make sure you limit the number of times anybody has a one-on-one with him, because he's a special individual.
24: Dexter Lawrence will finish top five in Defensive Player of the Year voting. Tell me why I'm wrong.
0: Oh, he's going to have to really bounce back from last year. I mean, he had a really down year last year.
2: I'm going to say you're wrong because he won't have enough sacks. You know, and I think there are going to be some guys that play off the edge that are going to have a bunch of sacks.
0: I mean, I feel like top five is achievable, but you're right. He's going to have to have those big impact plays, and he's going to have a huge bounce back from last year. Last year, I know he was kind of compromised, but he only got a half a sack.
2: Yeah, he's going to need like 12 sacks, you know, to get in that top five.
0: Yeah, no, I'm with you. Yeah, you're wrong because he's not going to have the numbers. There you go. I like that. That'll work. That'll work.
2: I sold you, huh?
0: Yeah, you did. You sold me on going back to the zoo and looking for the white tiger, even though I know damn well he ain't going to be there because he only shows up once every blue moon. You know what I mean? Like, And I still fell for the banana tailpipe. All right. Emmett told me, just give it one more try. The white tiger will be there. Nope. Just an absolute waste of my time. But the Bengals are not a waste of any of our time, and we'll actually focus in on them next. We know Dexter Lawrence is there. We know Joe Burrow's there, and Ja'Marr Chase sounds like he's okay. But are the Bengals are okay? They're next on Game Night on ESPN Radio and the all-new ESPN app.
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4: 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The Cincinnati Bengals.
37: This is Ben Baby covering the Cincinnati Bengals, and the storyline doesn't get any bigger than this. Can Cincinnati make the most of a make-or-break season? Because quarterback Joe Burrow made it very clear. this has to be the year the Bengals are Super Bowl contenders again. The last time that happened was in 2022 when Cincinnati lost in the AFC Championship game. Since then, Cincinnati has missed the playoffs in each of the last three seasons, and this offseason, the front office did everything they could to fix that. They went out and made a ton of moves, including trading for Pro Bowl defensive tackle Dexter Lawrence. Cincinnati feels like it has the roster to go and make a deep run. And if that doesn't happen, this franchise could be headed in a lot of different directions next offseason.
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0: I'm not the smartest guy in the world, but when I think about the Cincinnati Bengals, there's two things that pop in my mind that they need to have to achieve the ultimate goal. Health and defense. That's all it is for me. Health and defense. If they're healthy and their defense comes to play, they could be a real deal team. We know Joe Burrow. We know Ja'Marr Chase. We know T. Higgins. We know that they can get it done from an offensive standpoint. But what is the defense going to look like in 2026? It's game night here on ESPN Radio on the all-new ESPN app. SiriusXM Channel 80 and tune in. 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He's Emmett Golden. I'm Q Myers. Do they have it? Do they have what it's going to take to be able to take that next step this year?
2: They have it. Will they have it all season long? I'm also a little concerned about the offensive line as well. When you say health, right, to me that equals offensive line, because we're basically talking about the health of Joe Burrow. Really, right. Nobody.
0: And he only played 8 games last season.
2: Right. And they don't have a chance at all if Joe isn't out there. And it also feels like this is a make or break year for Burrow with the Bengals. Because if things go left and, you know, he doesn't feel supported enough, I think you hear some rumblings about Joe wanting to get out of there next offseason. You know, so I think that's on the table.
0: I don't get that sense. I don't really see Joe Burrow. I mean, I don't know. Maybe I'm wrong. I've heard that conversation plenty of times. When's Joe Burrow going to have enough and want to get out? I don't see that. I feel like that this is the ship that Joe built. You know what I'm saying? Like, it just kind of feels like he built it. Now he's got to ride in that bad boy and help get it where it needs to go. Obviously, they've been to the Super Bowl. They didn't finish the job, but they've been there. They bring in Sexy Dexy. They bring in Boye Mafe. They bring in Brian Cook. They bring in Jonathan Allen. They bring in Kyle Duggar. No surprise they bring in dudes all on the defense.
2: Yeah.
0: Right?
2: Yeah, they need to, you know, because that was one of their issues, much like Dallas. Their problem isn't scoring points.
0: Right.
2: Their problem is stopping other teams.

0: biggest issue has been health. And then I wonder that, let's say there's another year. 3 years in a row, they didn't make the playoffs.
1: Okay.
0: If they don't make the playoffs again this year, are we still referring to Joe Burrow as a franchise superstar quarterback?
1: I think it depends on what it looks like.
0: Okay.
1: Well, if he gets hurt again. If he's, yeah, exactly. Look, if he gets hurt again and plays in, 8, 9, 10 games, I'm going to say, look, that's just who he is.
0: Yeah.
1: I'm basically there anyway.
0: Yeah.
1: Right?
0: Right, yeah.
1: So that's what it feels like. But for this argument, we'll say that he's healthy. Is the defense going to step up to the plate? Here's Joe Burrow talking about that defense and if they're good enough to actually win the Super Bowl.
2: Yeah, I certainly think so. I think, we have to step up and make something happen this year. We're working really hard for it. The urgency is very high in the locker room. You can feel it. It's palpable. Like I said, we have to be more consistent on offense. We have to, our standard is so high. But it's so high because of what we've done, what we can do. And so I'm going to continue to push that. And we're going to keep getting better and see where we're at week one. But, I'm so excited for it.
0: Yeah, maybe he won't, say, hey, I need to get up out of here. But I feel like there'd have to be some type of change if you don't make the playoffs 4 years in a row. The one thing is, I'm not sure how many years Taylor has. I think he has one more year on his contract. The Brown family doesn't typically fire anybody with years left on their contract. So they kind of have built the team, but it just hasn't worked out over the past 3 years. Something's got to give at some point, or we'll just talk about the Bengals in a whole different aspect.
1: Yeah, so they definitely need to get that defense where it needs to be. Joey B needs to stay healthy. I will say this. Pretty cool story coming from the Cincinnati Bengals. And I don't know how far this is going to go or what this is going to, matter at the end of the day, if it's going to be a big difference maker. Wide receiver is a pretty good and well-oiled machine when it comes to the Cincinnati Bengals. But they have a new one, and I'm kind of fond of his last name, Myers. Dante Myers, right? And even though he spells it M-E-Y-E-R-S, I won't hold that against him. But this is a pretty cool story. A zero-star recruit out of high school. Played football originally at Presbyterian College in South Carolina at the FCS level. Entered the transfer portal after 2 years in the spring of 2020. Committed to Delta State and played the 2021 and 2022 seasons there. Went undrafted in 2023. Invited to rookie camp with the Falcons. Didn't make it past minicamp. Spent 2023 living with his parents, training, and driving for Uber Eats and DoorDash, which I kind of wish I had right now. He then went to a tryout for the CFL's Rough Riders and was offered a contract. But 2024 season was derailed by a broken hand, had a separated shoulder, required surgery, broke out in 2025, 65 catches, over 1,000 yards, 8 touchdowns for the Rough Riders, and helped them win the Grey Cup. And that all led to him signing a deal with the Bengals this January. And on Wednesday, Myers and Joe Burrow spent nearly 40 minutes after practice working on throws and routes. It was a first preseason game when Burrow mentioned that he invited Myers to a throwing session the week before training camp. Turns out Myers was actually still in Georgia, but he made the drive to join Burrow the following day. So why did Myers go ahead and make that decision to drive on out there and join Joe Burrow? Here he is.
3: I feel like to let him know I'm committed, whatever it takes. Whether I got to fly, whether I got to drive, quarterback says I'm going to throw, I'm ready to work, I feel like I'm not going to let him out working, so he's ready to throw, I'm ready to catch.
4: What's it like to get a text from Joe Burrow, say, hey, can you be here in less than 24 hours?
3: It feels like, yes. I'll be there. I'll make it work. I'll move other things around. Yeah. Top priority.
0: Hey, that's the grind right there.
1: That's awesome.
0: That's the grind. That's the difference. And I don't know, I don't know if he's going to make this roster or what's going to go on, but whatever he does, he'll be successful in life.
1: Well, I just love the fact that he's willing to do whatever and show that I'm willing to do whatever, right? I mean, that's going to go a long way, whether that makes it with Cincinnati, if that makes it with someone else, if that makes it in some other adventure. But you want to talk about a dude who has gone through it, a zero-star recruit out of high school. I say it all the time, and covering when I was in Texas, I was covering Texas high school football, and a lot of times you look at the stars, oh, this guy's a 4-star, this guy's a 5-star. Man, it don't matter about the stars.
0: Nope.
1: Right?
0: Don't matter at all.
1: It's nice to have them. It's nice to get that recruitment. It's nice to, get all the accolades and everything and be that blue chip guy that's going to go take it to the next level. But once you get there and you get in that locker room, man, all our stars look the same.

0: Yeah, there's a remember Aaron Nolan? I believe he was a guy that was a five-star, might have been a four-star, but it was a quarterback. He's been all over. He's transferred all over the place, still can't get on the field for any of the colleges he's been at, and he was highly touted. So it ain't where you from, it's where you pay rent.
1: There's no doubt about that. He's Emmett Golden. I'm Q Myers. It's game night here on ESPN Radio. Are they going to pay rent in the NFL or in college? That's next on ESPN Radio, the all-new ESPN app, SiriusXM Channel 80, and tune in.
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0: Golden, say goodbye to the Pro Bowl game beginning in 2026. 88 players will be named to the NFL's Pro Bowl class in late December with no replacement selections. There will be no AFC versus NFC game going forward, but selected players will be invited in person to celebrate in Los Angeles during the traditional Pro Bowl weekend. In other news in the NFL, the league and the Players Association are also increasing the focus on dangerous on-field violations beginning this season. Players who commit three violations from a group of five will receive an automatic one-game suspension in the NBA. Jonathan Kuminga finally has a home. The free agent wing has agreed to a two-year, $12.4 million contract with the Minnesota Timberwolves, according to his agent Aaron Turner and ESPN's Sham Sharania. In college football, the SEC has taken a firm stance on former professional athletes returning to their programs. The SEC schools say that if you bring back a former NFL, NBA, or WNBA player, you will face significant penalties under the new policy. This was approved by all 16 members. In the WNBA, only two games tonight. Earlier tonight, the Valkyries beat the Suns 89-64, and right now the Storm lead the Tempo 85-75, about a minute left in that game. On the Major League Baseball, the Blue Jays beat the Royals 3-0. The Brewers down the Mets 8-1, and the Braves walk it off against the Dodgers 6-5. Coming up, more Game Night with Q Myers and myself, Emmett Golden, right here on ESPN Radio.
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2: Well, maybe this is a scenario where the Falcons reach out to the Browns and give up something low level for the rights to Dylan Gabriel.
3: Yeah, and I don't even know if it's Gabriel, but it'll probably be a guy like that. It's on somebody's roster.
2: Ooh, Shador, huh? So you're offering up Shador to the ATL.
3: Nah, I don't.
2: They would love that. A Sanders back in the ATL? Oh, my goodness.
3: Cute. They would love it.
2: I'm stirring it up. I'm
3: listen
2: sorry.
3: When I tell
2: know.
3: You.
2: I already know where you're going. I'm just stirring it up, man. I'm being messy,
3: Kevin
2: man.
3: Stefanski is a bigger Dylan Gabriel fan than he is Shador Sanders fan.
2: I'm just being messy, man. That's just what I do.
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2: So the question here, Emmett, is it better to be messy Q, or old ass Q?
3: What about a messy old ass Q?
2: That could be for multiple reasons. 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That could mean that I had some dairy products and things went wrong.
3: Yeah, that's bad. Yeah.
2: I'll just leave it at that. It's a family show, and we'll move on here on Game Night on ESPN Radio. The all-new ESPN app, SiriusXM Channel 80, and tune in. We are presented by Progressive Insurance. He's Emmett Golden. I'm Q Myers. Things are getting a little bit messy in college football. Come on, let's get back to just the games. Let's get back to the action on the field, because as I mentioned, man, it is getting messy, right? Players trying to go from the NFL to back to college, trying to get that one extra year. All of a sudden, the 5-5 is approved and everything. All the wheels fall off. Like, okay, it's open time. It's the wild, wild west. Mm-hmm. Like, go ahead. Everything goes. So the Big Ten says, nah, not in our conference. The SEC says, nah, not in our conference. And, oh, by the way, we're going to put some real stiff penalties in place if coaches try to do it. And now the Big 12 athletic directors have also unanimously agreed to ban professionals from returning in all sports. That's what sources told ESPN's Pete Thamel on Wednesday, which is falling in line with the Big Ten and the SEC. Now all we're waiting on is the ACC, and they're waiting to have their policies formalized.
3: Yeah, you know, they're going to end up following suit. What I do love is the SEC stood on business because they actually put punishments in writing. You know, the other conferences just was like, it's outlawed, it's banned. Nobody said, well, what if we ignore the ban?
2: Right.
3: Like, what are you going to do?
2: Do it anyway.
3: And the SEC said, well, if you do it, your head coach will be suspended half the season. We will we'll tax half of your program's budget. And college football, that's the biggest budget of them all. And if you lose half your budget, I mean, that's devastating to a program. And then you would lose league voting rights as well. So it's not necessarily a death sentence. It's pretty close to it, though.
2: Yeah, no, it really is. Here's Pete Thamel, ESPN College Football Insider. He was on SportsCenter at 6 o'clock talking about those SEC new rules and how they're different from the other conferences.
4: One of the unique aspects of their decision was that they had probably the stiffest punishments that we've seen so far. A head coach would be suspended for half the team's games. There's a fine involved if you bring back a player from the NFL, for example, that would be half of that sports program's budget. Greg Sankey himself has autonomy to make decisions, and the institution would have their voting rights revoked in matters of the SEC. So these are significant penalties, and they come at a time when the players who, under a temporary restraining order, were set to be eligible at places including LSU are expected to still pursue their eligibility there. So it's interesting that TRO comes down this week. The SEC presidents make their stand. Notably, it was 15-0. LSU abstained from voting when it came to the penalties. So we'll see in the upcoming days if those athletes, not LSU, those athletes file again in Baton Rouge for an amended TRO to continue to pursue their eligibility.
3: This is where it's confusing to me. Okay, they're going to do this and continue to go after their eligibility. Mm-hmm. School has already started.
2: Right.
3: It's too late to enroll for the fall semester. So what are you going to do? Because it, as I understand it, you must be enrolled at a school to participate in the sports of that school. You can't just be like, yeah, I'm not in school, but I'm going to go play college football. It doesn't necessarily work like that. So that's what I'm interested in. Okay, if the court says you can, how are you going to enroll? And the season for some teams start on Saturday.
2: Man, I'll tell you this. I don't want to hear about no more court hearings.
3: Mm-hmm.
2: You know what I mean? Like, I'm so tired. And it just feels like, as you hear Pete Thamel talk about TRO, temporary restraining orders, right? Those are achieved where? In court. So
3: right.
2: It's just another court hearing after another court hearing. This is, and I can't remember who coined it, so I can't give him credit for it. But instead of classes, we're talking about courtrooms. You know what I mean? Like, I'd much rather talk about classes than courtrooms. It's just a shame, man. It's too much, right? And if they're going through all this to just get on the gridiron, and I get it, there's money involved and all that, but, man, way too many. I get a headache thinking all these court cases. At one point, it was like, all right, Zeke Elliott was going back to court all the time to try to get, you know, to get that TRO so he could play with the Cowboys when he was going through his thing. Now it's like everybody's going to court for every single thing.
3: Let's go all the way back to Maurice Clarett.
2: Yes.
3: Right? Maurice Clarett was in court trying to get his eligibility. And it's insane how much college sports has changed. I think about there were guys at Ohio State that got free tattoos, and it cost Jim Tressel his job. Now guys are
2: getting... It cost those guys their job, their spot
3: their
2: college.
3: Eligibility.
2: I mean, Terrell Pryor had to literally go to the supplemental draft because he exchanged his jersey for free tattoos. Like, think about that and think about where we're at right now.
3: Yeah, it's totally changed. And look, I don't mind players getting paid. They should get paid.
2: Right.
3: You know, it's a job. Trust me. You know, you had a son that was a college athlete. I had a son that was a college athlete. It's a full-time job.
2: Right.
3: You can't go out and work and make money. So they should get paid. I think a kid should be able to transfer, maybe not five times,
2: right?
3: I do think you should be able to transfer. I don't believe that you can just keep playing college football, whether you're in school or not, forever.
2: Right.
3: Like that I don't think that's cool. And I'm glad that although the NCAA can't stop anybody from doing it, it feels like these conferences certainly can.
2: Well, and the NFL is saying, oh, and by the way, you're not trying to come back either, right? The memo obtained by ESPN from the NFL informed its clubs on Wednesday, any player who returns to the college ranks will be prohibited from signing with the NFL team this season. All this sounds silly. I'm not the only one who thinks it's silly. Sean McVay, Rams head coach, he also kind of summarized how silly this sounds. Check it out.
0: Yeah, I can't even comprehend this stuff. Yeah, it's wild. I don't know enough about it other than the fact that guys that can be in NFL camps, if it doesn't go down for them, they can go back to college. I mean, that I feel like I took a freaking gummy. It's true. I mean, I'm looking at this stuff. I'm like, surely that's not real. But I just try to stay in my lane. But I would say it's very unique and it's very different. You know, it's wild. That's what I would say.
3: Yeah, and I think you don't want guys bouncing back and forth. And listen, you're either a professional or you're playing in college, and, you know, and then let the chips fall. Either you're good enough to make it to the pros or you're not, and there's no shame in not being good enough to get to the professional level. That's all good. But at some point, your career is going to come to an end. And I don't, like, what would stop a freshman from a college freshman from finding out he's not going to play and go, well, I want to go back to high school.
2: Right.
3: You know, like where the slope is slippery, right? If you want to just let guys do it in college, why would it stop somebody from doing it in high school?
2: Yeah, it's just, it's really, it's tough, man. And I get it. It's a business now. It's not about, you know, the warm and fuzzy feeling of college. And, you know, but there was a time when you looked at college football, even high school football. There's a time when there's certain guys that get to a certain level, they play their last game in high school, and it's emotional, but it's part of their journey. It's part of their, you know, it's part of their story. It's what they did. It's like we're watching the Little League World Series. All these guys ain't going to go and play in the major leagues, right?
3: Right.
2: We see all these
3: right.
2: guys that are playing, but this is part of their right. story. They made it to the Little League World Series. They might even go win the whole thing. That's part
3: right.
2: of their story. It's great. So high school, same thing. Some guys get to college, and they're phenomenal college athletes, but they're not good enough to get to the pros.
3: Right.
2: Right. So it's just, Man, it's I don't know. It just it's taking so much from it. It's almost like, oh well, I can't make it any further, so I'm just gonna stay here and hover. I'm gonna make some money, and this guy's not gonna be able to play because, oh, by the way, I'm actually in that spot right now.
3: Yeah, and I think everybody is caught up in fair, and I'm all about things being fair. But at a certain point, you got to learn a valuable lesson. I learned it when I was very young. Life ain't fair, right? So, hey, maybe you don't get to go back. You had an opportunity. You did what you did. Like, you're talking about guys that were in an NFL training camp.
2: Right.
3: That's a gigantic accomplishment.
2: Yes.
3: That's huge. Exactly. Whether you make it to the 53 or not, that's a huge thing. You made it there, and it starts to feel like, oh, I'm not going to make it, so let me run back to college?
2: Right.
3: I'm just not a fan of that.
2: Well, and I'll tell you this, and everyone who's a lot smarter than me has said this is going to be a one-off thing. We're not going to see this next year. Don't have to worry, and as soon as they start playing games this year, then that whole conversation is going to go away. I'm with you, and I hope so.
3: Yeah.
2: We'll see. He's Emmett Golden. I'm Q Myers. It's game night here on ESPN Radio. Utah, big-time college program, but now they don't have their coach, Kyle Whittingham. He's in Ann Arbor. So how do they fare next? We'll hear about it here on game night on ESPN Radio and the all-new ESPN app.
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0: Progressive Insurance, and we just waxed poetically how excited we are for the college football season to return. We'll see a lot of games coming up this weekend in action, so why not talk about some of the action on the field? And to help us do that right now, Jonathan Hall, Utah linebacker, joins us. And Jonathan, you spent your entire career there at Utah, which is rare. So what has kept you there at Utah?
1: For sure. Man, the first thing first, I'll say the coaches was one of the biggest impact on me staying, for sure. And then the second thing was the fans here are just incredible. And it felt like something that I couldn't leave.
2: Yeah, I definitely get that. You also recently had a transition when it comes to your head coach. What was that like, and how are you feeling about Morgan Scaly right now?
1: Right. Yes, that was it was a smooth transition for me because my linebacker coach got promoted to defensive coordinator, and the defensive side, we already had our culture installed already. So kind of for me, it was already a pretty smooth change, I will say, for sure.
2: You know, so being there for as long as you've been there, you know, your whole career, and having that relationship with your linebacker coach, then being the DC, do you kind of look at it to take it upon yourself for the new guys that come in? I would say freshmen, but I don't know how many freshmen pop up nowadays. There's usually a lot of guys in the portal, but do you kind of take it upon yourself to show guys the ropes?
1: Yeah, for sure, man. I feel like coming back this year, I wanted to work on being the leader and being more talkative and giving guys juice and energy. I feel like I've been doing that right now, so I just feel like I got to improve on that for sure. But I'll say that was one of my biggest goals for this off season and this season coming up, for sure.
2: He's Jonathan Hall, Utah linebacker. This is Game Night on ESPN Radio. So Utah went from 5-7 in 2024 to 11-2 in 2025. What were the biggest changes that allowed you guys to make that big of a jump?
1: Yeah, for sure. That first year we had some injuries and a lot of team-wide problems and things of that nature. But we practiced the same. We was still a family. We still fought the same. Everything like that it just didn't work out our way. So that next year coming, we really worked on just almost improving everything, just officer-wise, just defensive-wise, everybody coming together as a collective, understanding and knowing how to practice against each other so injuries like that can be prevented and stuff like that, whatever the case may be. So I definitely feel like we was more cautious and things of that nature, and we knew what we need to improve on for sure.
2: And what is the goal for this season for you guys?
1: Our goal is playoffs for sure. Playoffs and then a natty.
2: I feel that why are you doing it if that ain't the goal, right? I'm sure everybody wants
1: right,
2: to do that.
1: Exactly.
2: Yeah, I also read that you went from safety to linebacker. Was that like a growth spurt thing? Was it, you know, maybe coaches identifying that you'd be, you know, better maybe around the line of scrimmage? What kind of made that change for you?
1: I'd say we had some injuries go down in a linebacker room right before the season started. And then they asked me, like, hey, how do you feel about this? And I was kind of skeptical. They asked me previously before, and I was still skeptical and things of that nature. And then right before the season, they ended up moving me. And then I really didn't enjoy it at the time. And then I got out there in the first game, and I ended up making me a play. And then that kind of completely changed my whole mindset and how I go about things and things like that. So I'd definitely say me moving over was a big change and a big improvement of my career.
2: I always like to ask our guests when we have an opportunity to have them on, because all you guys started, you know, in high school with goals to get a scholarship, Division I, whatever it was. What advice would you give to a high school linebacker, high school safety right now on what they should do if they want to get to that next level and obtain a scholarship?
1: Right, for sure, man. I will say first thing first is get yourself the best you can possibly be, whether it's that in the training room, whether it's that field work, whatever the case may be. I'll say get yourself at your peak. And then I'll say is this about film and tape. What do you do out there on the game field, and how do you play, how do you move, and things like that. So I'd definitely say get in that film room, study, and for sure make plays.
2: It's as simple as that. Well, Jonathan, thank you so much for joining us tonight. We appreciate you making some time for us.
1: Thank you. I appreciate you. Thank you so much.
0: Jonathan Hall, Utah linebacker with us here on Game Night on ESPN Radio on the all-new ESPN app. That's all I do is make plays, man.
2: Hey, I hear
0: plays.
2: You, man.
0: Put the best plays on film, man. You know, you go ahead and put the plays on film, and you let the rest do it for you, right?
2: Let the chips fall. I'm with you. That's all it is.
0: I'll tell you what, man. Utah, who's ranked 21 in the AP preseason top 25 poll, they're a program every single year that I pay attention to and say, man, they're going to be there when it's all said and done. Just, you know how well they've been coached. This year is so wild. It's been 21 seasons with Kyle Whittingham at the helm. Now he's there in Michigan. Right. It's going to be so weird to see Utah not coached by that dude. For as long as I can remember, he's been their head coach.
2: Yeah, that will be weird. It'll also be strange seeing him up in Michigan as well. Mm-hmm. You know, it's been – how do you feel about this? He was asked about Ohio State. And you know Ohio State, Michigan, bitter rivals, one of the greatest rivalries in sports.
0: Right.
2: And he said – I don't hate him. You know, I guess we got to beat him, but right.
0: He's not born and bred through and through that rivalry right
2: for
0: now.
2: For sure. Right. For sure. Yeah. So I appreciate the honesty. Mm-hmm. I don't feel like it went over well with the Michigan.
0: It never
2: fans.
0: Does. It never yeah. does. Like if you're a new coach, I think on any level, and your hated rival by the fans is not hated by that new incoming coach. I can't remember what team it was that Pete Carroll was talking about last year. I want to think maybe it was the Chiefs, and he said, I don't hate the Chiefs. I hate every team that we're playing. So, you know, something to that extent. I don't really remember what it was, but I remember, man, people called me all afternoon long. I was like, he doesn't respect the rivalry. He doesn't understand what it's on. He's not a real Raider. Like, it's hard because fans and alums and all that, they bleed that. Right.
2: They expect you to walk in the door and feel
0: exactly.
2: that way.
0: Exactly.
2: Yeah.
0: So they expect you to walk in the door and hell on wheels. Like, hey, man, it's all about us. Forget them. You know, and certain coaches lean into that. And that's how they get everyone fired up, right? That's how they get, you know, the alum and everyone on their side. Some coaches are like, hey, I'm just here to do my job. I'm here to, you know, get us going in the right direction. I'm not going to spend too much energy with them, at least not right now. I just want to make sure I'm doing the best thing for the program, which is also not a bad thing. But it just doesn't get the fans and the alum and all that on your side.
2: Yeah, he'll hate Ohio State soon enough. Yeah, yes. Because once they spank that backside once or twice,
0: dang.
2: And all of a sudden,
0: whoa, hold up, man, hold up there, player, hold up. What if Michigan wins? Wow, where'd that come from?
2: It's over. I don't. You see Michigan and think they gonna do anything?
0: Dang.
2: What are you saying, man?
0: I mean, I'm just saying. Why you got to come out so strong against – what did Michigan ever do to you?
2: Man,
0: you didn't go to Ohio State. Your wife did.
2: I know. So I'm a
0: – You're not alum by association.
2: Hey, I've spent a lot of time on that campus,
0: look,
2: man.
0: Look, man, I yell Roll Tide all the time, but you don't hear me barking down nobody Auburn's tree and talking too much trash to Georgia fans. Like, I get it, but, I mean, I'd be out of pocket if I was popping off like that. I ain't got no ties to them.
2: I'm in pocket. OH!
0: No. Oh, no. OH, oh, no. How about that? Unbelievable. This guy's firing slugs already. He's Emmett Golden. I'm Q Myers. I didn't go that direction. What direction are the Falcons going to go when it comes to QBs? ESPN Radio.
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2: I'm Emmett Golden. In college football, the SEC has taken a firm stance on former professional athletes returning to their programs. SEC schools that bring back former NFL, NBA, or WNBA players will face significant penalties under a new policy that was approved by the conference's 16 members. The penalties include half a season suspension for the coach involved, a fine equal to 50% of the sport's annual budget, and a loss of league voting rights. According to ESPN's Pete Thamel, the SEC's chancellors and presidents voted 15-0 to approve the penalties, with LSU abstaining. The policy banning professional athletes from returning to the SEC programs passed unanimously, 16-0. In the NFL, the Pro Bowl games are officially gone away. Beginning in 2026, 88 players will be named to the Pro Bowl class in late December with no replacement selections. There will be no AFC versus NFC game, but selected players will be invited to an in-person celebration in Los Angeles during the traditional Pro Bowl weekend. Let's take a look at some scores in the WNBA. The Valkyries beat the Sun 89-64. The Storm rain on the Tempo 90-78. And in Major League Baseball, the Rangers fall to the White Sox 10-4. The Orioles beat the Cardinals tonight 8-7. And the Athletics, Q's A's, beat the Twins 7-4. Speaking of Q, Q Myers and myself, Emmett Golden, coming up with more Game Night straight ahead.
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0: Is there any chance that there could be a quarterback on a roster that may not be that starting quarterback for a certain team that Atlanta says, you know what? He's better than that guy, and he's better than that guy. I feel like that there's a world where they're looking right now, not through the waiver wire, but they're looking through the current rosters. Well, what do you think about that quarterback? Yeah. Well, he's second on the depth chart there. What if he's first here?
2: Kevin Stefanski really liked Dylan Gabriel, right? That's why he was drafted in the third round just a year ago. And right now, we don't know what in Cleveland, we don't know what Dylan Gabriel's future is. It's obviously somebody who Kevin Stefanski likes that very well could be waived.
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0: What a concept right there. A lot of quarterbacks on a lot of rosters across the league, but cut down day is coming up on Sunday. Could the Falcons or others have some interest in one of these other quarterbacks to bring them into their organization? It's Game Night here on ESPN Radio. The all-new ESPN app, SiriusXM, Channel 80, and TuneIn. 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He's Emmett Golden. I'm Q Myers. And Emmett, all I could think of while I was listening back to that little sound right there, and we had that earlier on in the show here on Game Night on ESPN Radio, all I could think of is Evan Cohen on Unsportsmanlike that says, Kevin Stefanski. He is in Atlanta. He was in Cleveland when they drafted Dylan Gabriel in round number 3. He's a big fan of Gabriel. Much more a fan of him than he is Shedeur Sanders. And Michael Penix, he was not there when he was drafted. He gave maybe Tua Tagovailoa a 1-year deal to see what he has. It's not working out. Tua's got to play on Friday. So Kevin Stefanski and the Atlanta Falcons call up the Cleveland Browns, Andrew Berry, someone that Kevin Stefanski knows very well, and says, give me this. Let me give you this for Dylan Gabriel. Who says no?
2: I've known Evan Cohen for a long day, at least 16 years. That was the cadence was wild. That was a good Evan Cohen. The cadence was very good.
0: I'm just saying, can you not hear him saying that? And then what's worse, I think it makes sense. And it might not just be specifically Dylan Gabriel, but I think the Falcons might be in position to do that with a lot of these quarterbacks if you start looking up and down the roster. And the good thing is, as we start to throw these ideas out there, we have someone that does look up and down the roster. She goes by the name of Sister Sledge. Sister Sledge, help us out here.
22: You know what's funny? This is the second time, I think, in the past week and a half that I actually looked at all the quarterback depth charts.
0: See?
22: In the NFL.
2: Yeah, we have a crazy life because we're the only people that does stuff like that.
0: That's what you call dedication.
2: Yeah, we are the only people that do things like that.
22: So the Jets, it seems like Cade Klubnik or Brady Cook is going to be their backup. They also do have Bailey Zappi around, though.
0: Yeah.
22: He has some experience starting in the NFL.
0: Yeah, I have no interest there.
2: Yeah,
0: I would make a hard pass on Bailey Zappi.
2: Yeah, I will tell you this, though. Bailey Zappi's been on a lot of rosters in the
0: NFL.
2: That's
0: why I would make a hard pass on him.
2: Yeah, so he could very well end up on Atlanta's roster and somebody else's this year.
0: But see, for Atlanta, they got to find someone that they feel like may be having a chance to actually start. Not a guy that he's been around, he's been a journeyman, and you know, he does what he's supposed to do, and you can count on him to at least, you know, be in the playbook and be ready if in fact his number gets called. That's not what they're looking for. They got a couple of those guys. They're just not good enough.
22: So the Patriots currently have Tommy DeVito as their backup, but they also drafted Baron Morton out of Texas Tech in the 7th round of the draft. Apparently he also punts. I don't know if you guys saw that this past weekend. Their punter got hurt, and Morton was the guy who went out there and punted. So, hey, they used a 7th-round pick on him. If the Patriots feel comfortable with Morton, how about Tommy DeVito as an option for the Falcons?
2: He was hot for, like, 3 games, right? A couple years ago, and then that was it.
0: He's the opposite of Mike Jones, right? Remember Mike Jones was, you know, back then you didn't want me, now I want you all on me. It's more like I was hot for a minute.
2: Now don't nobody want me.
0: Yeah, it kind of went in reverse. I'm passing on Tommy DeVito as well. That's not the tree I'm barking up.
22: So the Steelers have Aaron Rodgers as their starter. Then they also have Will Howard and Drew Aller looking ahead to the future. And Mason Rudolph is still on the roster in Pittsburgh. Mason Rudolph, where is he on the viable candidates for other teams that need a starter?
0: You know, he's got starting experience.
2: Yeah.
0: You know?
2: Yeah. I mean, yeah.
0: He doesn't do anything for me, but he does have starting experience to the point of, you know, I can see worst case scenario. All right, that guy. I mean, I referenced this earlier when I said that the Raiders made a call to Cleveland last year and got Kenny Pickett, who had starting experience. They just refused to play him. So, again, worst case scenario, if they're a little short on the depth chart, I can see maybe a move for Mason Rudolph.
2: Yeah, Mason is the first guy where I'm like, maybe, to your point. Yeah. I'm not the biggest Mason Rudolph fan, but right. I know head coaches love a guy that has at least won a game or two in the NFL and has done it. So he may be an option for Atlanta.
22: The Colts, it seems like they actually are still deciding whether Anthony Richardson or Riley Leonard is going to be the backup to Daniel Jones. Richardson's going to play a lot in their final preseason game. So Anthony Richardson or Riley Leonard, either of those guys move the needle.
0: Look, Anthony Richardson and his ability, athletic ability, yes. Right, but he just he hasn't shown that he can stay on the field. He can stay healthy, and
22: I feel like he's just another Michael Penix Jr.
0: Yeah, except for he's more athletic. He's obviously can run a lot faster. He's probably got a Michael Penix has a really strong arm, but Anthony Richardson could run, as we know. But just can he play the quarterback position?
2: There it is.
0: He'll be somewhere else. It won't be Indy, but I don't think anyone's going to make a trade for him. They'll just wait for him to get released if, in fact, that happens.
2: Especially with the thoughts of making him a starter.
0: Yes.
2: I think a fresh start and a starting over with a project, yes. I don't know if the Falcons would do it because I think they need somebody sooner than Anthony Richardson would be ready to help them out.
22: The Tennessee Titans have Mitchell Trubisky and Will Levis currently in camp. Will Levis says he's a starter. They also have Hendon Hooker around, so if they get rid of one of those guys, that's someone who could stay there. So Trubisky or Lewis, either of those guys moving the needle.
2: Nah. I would rather roll with Penix if he's healthy enough to play. So, they don't do much for me.
22: The Dallas Cowboys have both Joe Milton and Sam Howell. Either of those two move the needle.
0: You know what Joe Milton does for me? And you know why? Because I'm still curious about who he is. But I see him in preseason action. I hear good things about him coming out of Dallas camp. I just don't know if that's training camp and preseason or if that is really something that can work in the National Football League. I mean, look, he was Hendon Hooker's backup.
2: Right.
0: Remember in Tennessee. And so he didn't get a ton of burn. I know he came out of, college, and I remember seeing him at the scouting combine and hearing a lot of buzz about him. I'm curious about him. If I'm the Falcons, I wouldn't mind bringing him in as part of competition if I don't see what I want to see in Penix and Tua. I think Joe Milton's one to circle.
2: Yeah, Milton reminds me of Malik Willis. That there was there was just this
0: little something there.
2: Yeah, everybody was intrigued. He has some talent. They have some skills. So I think Milton could be as Q stated. I agree with him. You could bring him in to compete, and he might ultimately have a chance to win that job. So maybe he doesn't start the season, but I think he should be on the Falcons' radar.
0: Doing a little talent search here for the Atlanta Falcons on game night on ESPN Radio and the all-new ESPN Out. What quarterbacks are up next?
22: The Eagles have Tanner McKee, who's someone who people have seemed to like in recent years. They also still have Andy Dalton around. So, that's kind of part of this exercise, too, is, teams. The Eagles can move on from Tanner McKee because they have Andy Dalton could slide in as the backup instead.
2: I don't have any interest in
0: that. I think Andy Dalton needs to stay in Philadelphia for sure, especially with this new offense that they're trying to learn. And he's got experience with, play action. But he's got all the experience. Andy Dalton's been there, done that. I think that's a real good security blanket there for Philadelphia, just in case anything were to happen with Jalen Hurts.
22: Not the backup for Chicago, but they do have Case Keenum there. 38-year-old.
0: I was about to say, I couldn't believe he's still in the league.
2: But I'll tell you this.
0: He's won some big games.
2: And Kevin Stefanski has worked with him. He was the backup to Baker Mayfield and won, I think he won two or three games with the Browns. I definitely remember him on a Monday night beating the Broncos in a Browns uniform. So there's some history there. And I know that Kevin likes him and believes that he can win some games with him. So that is, keep an eye on Case Keenum.
0: You know, the wild thing is, if he actually ends up being a guy that they have to make a move for at 30, as Sister Sledge just said, what does that tell you about who's in camp right now? I mean, look, he's got 80 games under his belt.
2: Mm-hmm.
0: That is just wild. And like I said, he's won some big games, especially when he was in Minnesota. Remember the one year he's in Minnesota, he turned that into a big free agent deal?
2: Yeah.
0: With Denver, right? Yeah.
2: So yeah.
0: That was a big deal. So yeah, I can see him being a guy for sure.
22: So the Saints probably have Spencer Rattler as their backup, and they also have Zach Wilson on the roster. That could make Zach Wilson disposable. Buccaneers supposedly really like rookie Jalen Daniels, not Jaden, Jalen. That could make Jake Browning disposable for the Buccaneers. Stetson Bennett there in L.A. with Ty Simpson with the Rams now also. And then the Seahawks, if they want to give Jalen Milroe the backup job, that could make Drew Locke available. Mm. So Zach Wilson, Jake Browning, Stetson Bennett, Drew Locke, any of those names move the needle?
0: Drew Locke has experience. He's got some starts under his belt. He's shown that he could be a good quarterback. I'm interested, and I don't know who this guy is. You say all the time, Emmett, I yell roll time for no reason.
2: Right.
0: I thought Jalen Milroe was going to go back to school. He didn't. He ended up getting selected by the Seahawks. I'm intrigued by who he is because I don't know. So it's almost similar to Joe Milton. I don't know if these guys could be quarterbacks in the National Football League. I really don't. But I would have no problem going out and making a move, bringing him into camp and bringing him into my organization to see if I can get something for him. Because at least you know these guys are young, they have some athletic ability, and you know that, you know, that you feel like at least they can make the throws. And they're untapped potential. I guess that's what I'm trying to say.
2: Yeah, I feel like if you go after Milroe, you're planning on him being your quarterback of the future.
0: Yeah.
2: Like, I think the Atlanta Falcons, knowing how good this next quarterback class is supposed to be in college, they want a guy that can come in, get the offense down fast, and make it happen.
0: I like that. Mm-hmm. That makes sense. So there you go. We did a little matchmaking there for the Atlanta Falcons. Hopefully they were taking notes just in case they don't like what they have in Tua. Just in case they don't like what they have in Michael Penix. I like what I have in Emmett Golden. I'm Q Myers. It's game night here on ESPN Radio. If you did it big in the world of sports, you know we got it. And we'll highlight it next here on game night on ESPN Radio on the all-new ESPN app.
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1: Never go long?
0: Long or wrong.
1: Okay, all right.
0: You're supposed to let those things go, man. You see?
1: I'm sorry, I couldn't, man.
0: It be your own people, man.
1: Right, right.
0: Unbelievable. He's Emmett Golden. I'm Q Myers. Unbelievable. It's game night here on ESPN Radio. 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
0: We are all the way up, and we will start out this celebration in the WNBA. The Valkyries, the Sun. I've been telling you about Veronica Burton.
4: Stone passes up to three. Burton peeks at the clock. Finds an angle. A bruise and a bucket. Chance for three at the line.
3: Nothing can stop me. I'm all the way up.
1: Highlight courtesy of NBC Sports Boston. The Valkyries beat the Sun 89-64.
0: You know, I saw a really cool little highlight film. Veronica Burton, her dad, is a longtime sportscaster. So she was being interviewed courtside. And I hate to say I don't remember the guy's name who was interviewing, but I don't. And anyway, her dad walked up and took over the interview and finished off the interview. How cool is that?
5: Yeah, that is awesome. That was really, really cool.
0: That is always something that I wanted to do. Like, I wanted to, you know, interview my son after the game or after he, you know, had a big game on the court or something like that. And, all right, courtside. Let's go down to courtside and talk to Q Myers.
1: No, I couldn't do it. Because I'd be boo-hooing. You know what I'm saying? I know me. I'd get so emotional, I couldn't do it. But that's an awesome moment for them, for sure.
0: I did it one time. I was interviewing them after

0: Highlight courtesy of Amazon Prime. The Yankees down the Astros 9-3 tonight.
1: Ben Rice, 1-for-2, had a home run, 3-run score. Third Yankee drafted by a team with 35-plus home runs in a season since draft began in 1965. Joins some pretty good company here, Emmett. Don Mattingly and Aaron Judge.
0: Oh, that's pretty good.
1: Yeah. Yes.
0: Yeah,
1: I would think so.
0: Tough to do better than that.
1: Exactly. The Yankees now have won 7 of the last 9 games. The Braves, the Dodgers, this is not a pitcher. This is Ha Song Kim.
2: Kim awaits the 3-2. Here it comes. There it goes. Line drive. Base it in the left. Here comes Thomas. He comes to the plate. The Braves win. Ha Song Kim mobbed out there on the bags. The man without a base hit since June steps into the batter's box as himself, steps out as Superman. And it's a 6-5 winner for the Braves. Unbelievable.
0: That walk off courtesy of 680 The Fan. The Braves beat the Dodgers 6-5.
1: My man said he ain't had a hit since June.
0: Jeez. And it's, man, we a couple days away from September.
1: Man, you know I'm trying to tell you. Kim with the lowest batting average, .066 at the time of the walk off hit in live ball era. That's the lowest batting average. A low ball, live ball era, that goes back to 1920. How about that?
0: So, yeah.
1: It's so funny, man. They did not sound confident in him. I did not sound confident in him. But he got it done, and the Braves get the dub over the Dodgers and are 4-1. Best record against the Dodgers in the National League. How about the White Sox and the Rangers? I know you're excited when any time the Rangers don't do well. Well, get excited, Emmett.
3: The 0-1. Hit in the air, out into right. It's way back there. It is gone. He's tied the club record. He has homered in 5 straight games. Tristan Peters makes it 6-2.
4: Nothing can stop me. I'm all the way up.
0: ESPN 1000 on the call. The White Sox beat the Rangers 10-4. The Rangers fall 2 games behind the Guardians for the last wild card spot in the AL.
1: He's Evan Golden. I'm Q Myers. It's game night here on ESPN Radio as we're showing love to the ones that deserve it. The Brew Crew and the Mets. I wanted to see how the Brewers are going to bounce back. They made an error, made a mistake last night in extra innings, a bad throw that cost the Brewers the game, and the Mets were able to get it done. What did it look like tonight? Well, it's a lot different.
5: 1-2 pitch. Drilled into right. This is deep, way up, way back. Ben's watching it sail goodbye on a bomb by Bryce Terang. A 3-run blast and a huge one for the Brewers to break this game open in the 4th inning. There's the Bryce Terang power swing. It is 7-0 Milwaukee.
4: Nothing can stop me. I'm all the way up.
0: Highlight courtesy of 620 WTMJ. The Brewers blow out the Mets 8-1.
1: 82nd win of the season for Milwaukee guarantees their 6th consecutive winning season. Ties a franchise record set from 1978 to 1983. And the Brew Crew run the game despite starting pitcher Dustin May leaving after throwing only 1 pitch. First time since the Tigers, July 8th of 2005, to win despite their starting pitcher throwing only 1 pitch. So obviously there's something to pay attention to there, but the Brew Crew gets it done 8-1 over the Mets. Real quick, one more, the Phillies and the Mariners. How about Kyle Schwarber?
6: 2-2 pitch. Swung on, hit deep, right field, on its way. That ball is gone. A mammoth 3-run home run for Kyle Schwarber, number 40 on the season. He leads the major leagues, and he has put the Phillies up 6-0 here in the 2nd inning.
4: Nothing can stop me. I'm all the way up.
0: 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The Phillies beat the Mariners tonight 6-0.
1: And for Schwarber, it's a 4th career 40 home run season. All of those have been with the Phillies, ties Ryan Howard for the most in Phillies history. So shout out to Kyle Schwarber for another 40 home run season. He's Emmett Golden. I'm Q Myers. Coming up next, Sports Center all night here on ESPN Radio, the all new ESPN app, SiriusXM Channel 80, and tune in.
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9: Two of baseball's best square off in Atlanta.
10: 3-2 pitch. And a fly ball deep down the left field line. In pursuit, Hernandez to the corner. Up with a glove, makes the catch, and dropped it. He dropped the ball. Both runs will score. Braves take the lead.
9: Anything you can do, I can do too.
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9: The NFL says, see you later to the Pro Bowl.
12: No tackle football game, no flag football game, no skills competition, no Pro Bowl game anymore. 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
10: Swung on, hit deep, right field on its way. That ball is gone. A mammoth three-run home run for Kyle Schwarber, number 40 on the season.
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13: 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It's time of that time of year where we go back to school, if they let you. That's straight ahead. Baseball. Well, they're not really in the playoff picture, but they certainly got us to notice them on Wednesday. Reds, Giants, San Francisco with three in the bottom of the eighth inning, and they would take a 9-3 lead to the ninth. But they played the ninth, and in the top for Cincinnati.
7: The 1-0, and Suarez swings. There's a high drive, deep left field. Back goes Hill at the track, at the wall. It is gone. Eugenio Suarez launches a grand slam out of here to left, and the Reds all of a sudden are right back in it within one.
13: Oh, baby.
7: Here's the 0-2 to Stevenson. Swing and a line drive over short, base hit. This will score McClain, and the Reds have come all the way back. They have scored seven times in the ninth and have taken a 10-9 lead. Swing and a miss. He struck him out. Got him with a split down and in, and that's it. The Reds somehow get off the mat. They rally in the ninth inning and beat the Giants 10-9.
13: A seven-run ninth inning for the Reds, 700 WLW. Cincinnati's first win when trailing by six or more entering the ninth inning since 1958. That was against the Cubs. It's their third win in franchise history when trailing by six or more entering the ninth. The Reds scoring seven in that ninth inning. They get the win over the Giants, who suffered their first loss in franchise history when leading by at least six going to the ninth inning. Speaking of dramatic wins, we had one in Atlanta. Braves hosting the Dodgers. L.A. scores a couple in the seventh inning to tie the game at five. That's the way it would still be in the ninth.
10: Kim awaits the 3-2. Here it comes. There it goes. Line drive. Base hit into left. Here comes Thomas. He comes to the plate. The Braves win. Ha-Sung Kim mobbed out there on the bags. The man without a base hit since June steps into the batter's box as himself, steps out as Superman, and it's a 6-5 winner for the Braves. Unbelievable.
13: 680 The Fan. Yeah, you heard that right. Ha-Sung Kim entered Wednesday's game 5 for 76, hitting 0-66. But he gets the pinch hit, walk-off RBI single, and the Braves get the 6-5 win over the Dodgers. They've won 4 of 5 against L.A. this season, their best of any National League team. They've won four straight against the Dodgers for the first time since 2023. They get their first walk-off win since June 20th against the Brewers, their first walk-off against the Dodgers since 2023. Closest division in baseball continues to be the AL West. Rangers and White Sox on Wednesday.
14: The 0-1. Hit in the air, out into right. It's way back there. It is gone. He's tied the club record. He has homered in five straight games. Tristan Peters makes it 6-2. The 3-2 to Doyle. Hit in the air a ton. Left center, way back there. Gone! A three-run homer. It's 10-2.
13: ESPN 1000, it would be a 10-4 win for the White Sox. Yes, Tristan Peters. Home run number 12 on the season. Five-game home run streak. Ties the longest in White Sox history. It's the ninth time it's happened in franchise history. White Sox get the win over the Rangers, who take their sixth straight road series loss. Rangers, though, remain a half game behind the Astros for first place in the American League West because the Yankees take care of Houston. Yankees, a 9-3 win over the Astros. They've won seven of their last nine. Amazon Prime with the call. Yankees 2.5 ahead of the Red Sox for the top wild card spot in the American League. But Yankees reliever Fernando Cruz, partially torn UCL in his right elbow, could require Tommy John surgery. The team making the announcement after placing him on the IL Wednesday afternoon. Even without the surgery, Cruz could miss the remainder of the season. Sports Center all night, ESPN Radio, National League wild card. Not much separation for that third spot. Padres went into Wednesday with a one-game lead over Arizona for that third wild card spot. Padres and Pirates.
7: 0-1, Yates delivers, and Cronenworth lines it into right center. That's down and a base hit. Vermeen rounding third. He's going to come in and score. Cronenworth into second base, an RBI double, and the Padres have added on. It's 3-0.
13: 97-3, the Fan. Padres, a 3-0 win over the Pirates, who, for the 15th time this season, are shut out. That's the most in Major League Baseball. Padres avoid being swept at home against the Pirates. Would have been the first time since 2003. Padres get the win, and with the win, they keep that lead over the Diamondbacks because Arizona was facing the Cubs.
7: Well struck to right off the bat of Lawler. Suzuki looking. Oh, there it goes! Opposite field shot for Lawler, his third of the season. Diamondbacks strike first in the bottom of the sixth. It's 1-0.
13: They would get a 2-0 win over the Cubs. Arizona Sports 98.7 FM. Fourth shutout this month for the Diamondbacks. Tied for the most in the National League. Cubs have lost 5 of their last 7 games. Shutout for the 13th time this season. Pete Crow Armstrong led off the 6th with a double, moved to 3rd with 1 out, but was stranded there in a little bit of controversy. PCA pretty upset that a balk was not called while he was on 3rd base. As for that National League wild card picture, Padres, Diamondbacks still separated by a game for that 3rd spot. Who do we like, Padres or Diamondbacks? ESPN's Tim Kirchen.
15: I think the Padres are, you know, they didn't hit the first half of the season at all, and they've been demonstrably better offensively the second half. Fernando Tatis Jr. hit 5 homers the first half. He's got 12 in the second half. His OPS the second half is well over 300 points higher than it was the first half. Jackson Merrill had 10 homers the first half. He's already got 11, and his OPS is up just about 250 points. Plus, when they do get a lead, they have that monster bullpen with Mason Miller out there, and they upgraded at the trade deadline with Robbie Ray and Casey Mize. So I really like where the Padres are, and never forget, they are not intimidated by the Dodgers if they end up playing the Dodgers maybe in the postseason.
13: SportsCenter All Night, ESPN Radio, from baseball to football. Baseball has an all-star game. NFL, used to. What are we going to do with ourselves now with that weekend between Championship Sunday and the Super Bowl? There was a time we could kick back and watch the Pro Bowl. I remember those days. They are no more. Judy Batista from NFL.com.
12: The NFL effectively killed the Pro Bowl. No tackle football game, no flag football game, no skills competition, no Pro Bowl game anymore. This came after a series of conversations with players, including star players. It has been a source of frustration in the NFL how non-competitive the game was, so they are eliminating it. However, they are still going to honor the game's best players. They're going to name 88 Pro Bowlers, no alternates. The feeling was that the alternates really cheapened the process. Those players will be celebrated at a celebration in Los Angeles.
13: There will be Pro Bowl athletes, but no more Pro Bowl festivities. 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
16: We've all kindly, waited for this moment to utter the line from Christmas Vacation and Uncle Lewis.
17: Well, at least it's out of its misery.
16: Because that's where we were with the Pro Bowl, right? Now it goes back to a Pro Bowl meaning something, that they're only going to take 88 total players, 44 from each conference, and when you divvy that up, there's 3 or 4 guys at each position, and that's it. And it's done, and it's over. So you can actually go back to the idea of a Pro Bowl, or being named to a Pro Bowl, having some value to it.
18: The only reason this happened is because people stopped watching.
16: Yeah.
18: Like, when they first started doing this, the ratings were still fine. People were still tuning in. Television partners were happy. I think it was only 2 million people tuned in, and I think that's what gave them the, okay, we can actually now put this thing down. We can put this thing out of its misery. We can be done with the Pro Bowl, because people, it seemed like every year that they did the Pro Bowl games instead of the Pro Bowl, the viewership just continued to dwindle down to now the point where they feel like they can get rid of it because they feel like they can't really make as much money as they want to off of it.
16: It all came down to the almighty dollar. If they were still producing money off of it, guess what? They'd still be playing the game. And this should be a perfect example, or a prime example, I should say, of making perfect the enemy of good. The Pro Bowl became a little pitter-patter football game, and all of a sudden, well, we've got to do something to fix it. No, you don't. You don't. Just, ask the guys, or incentivize it. Hey, play the damn game the way it's meant to be played, or, you know, don't. And they continually try to tinker with it year after year, try to find some sort of way for us to enjoy this thing. And we got to a point where we've tinkered with it so much that it was untinkerable anymore, and we just killed it.
13: So no more Pro Bowl for the NFL. If you can't play in a Pro Bowl, why not play in college?
19: Browns are waiving tight end Daquan Wright, who has an agreement in place to play for LSU if he clears waivers.
20: Once you go to the NFL, to me, you're in the NFL. You don't get the opportunity to come back. That means you're kicking somebody else off your team. I don't think that's fair to the players that worked all summer, all spring.
13: It's an issue that's been in a white-hot spotlight this week. The notion of players returning from the NFL or any pro level and return to play in college. Conferences have been reacting swiftly to try and nix the idea. Wednesday, it was the Big 12, the conference unanimously agreeing to ban professionals from returning in all sports. The decision is in line with similar rules that the Big 10 and SEC have adopted. They made their announcements on Tuesday, although the Big 12, the first conference to include all sports. ACC athletic directors also meeting on Wednesday. There's momentum for them to follow suit. It's inevitable. It'll be decided in court. Earlier on the Golics, Mike Jr.
21: What you're going to hear a lot of in the coming days is a version of the fight that we saw with the Big 12, Texas Tech, and Brendan Sorsby. We're at the end of that case where Brendan Sorsby had gone to treatment for a gambling addiction. That had always been a third rail issue in college athletics. And when the Texas State Attorney General starts saying, I'm going to sue the Big 12 if you don't let him play, the Big 12 said, whoa. We're a conference and we're allowed to enforce the rules as a conference. And if you go back to, you know, Alston versus the NCAA, the case that led to revenue sharing and all this big stuff in college sports, one of the things that came out of it was, yes, the conferences are allowed to make and enforce rules. The NCAA has had this broad monopoly and, you know, the antitrust stuff that comes into play, but conferences are allowed to do this. What you bring up is important. Could all these conferences doing this at the same time look from a lawyer's standpoint like an antitrust issue, look like they're working together to suppress player opportunity? You're right. It could almost be beneficial if one of these group of six conferences is like, actually, NFL players, you guys can all come play here and hang out.
13: Been a number of moves and decisions over recent years that have back the NCAA into a number of corners. Earlier on Unsportsmanlike, our Michelle Smallman.
22: Was there no forward thinking? That's what it seems like we've been dealing with the NCAA for so long. Whether it's NIL, transfer portal, athletes getting paid in some way. These debates have raged on for years before things actually started to fall into place. The NCAA could have been the bus driver on this. They could have taken control. They could have been the governing body that they were supposed to be and been the adult in the room a long time ago. And they kept kicking the can down the road, and they just have never been big picture thinkers or been the leaders that they need to be, which is why we have issue after issue after issue with 5 for 5 and the timing of this being the latest.
13: Daquan Wright and other athletes from the 2022 class played 4 college seasons. They went pro under the belief they had exhausted their NCAA eligibility. The NCAA adopted the new age-based model in June, granting athletes up to 5 years of eligibility within 5 years, but the new rules did not cover players who began their careers in that 2022-23 academic year. When it comes to eligibility, though, might not be all bad. Earlier on, Freddie and Harry, are Peter Burns.
23: What if this is the first time in a long time that the NCAA actually were thinking 4 moves ahead in chess?
13: Okay.
23: And they knew exactly that this was going to happen. Mm-hmm. And they knew that all the conferences were going to be upset. They knew that the politicians are going to look at this and go, that's ridiculous. And they were waiting for the conferences to basically bow up as well. And now everyone's paying attention. And now that's what every single one of these conferences are saying. Now it's time to pass this Protect College Sports Act.
13: Mm-hmm.
23: So what if, and this is a big, it might be a big jump, and I'm a conspiracy theory guy, right? But what if this is the NCAA knew exactly this was how this thing was going to play out, and it might strengthen the case for Congress to finally act?
13: First step, at least at the college level, will be court action next week. Speaking of going to court, she wants to stay with her team on the court. That's next. SportsCenter All Night continues. It's ESPN Radio.
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13: 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NBA... Lakers controlling owner Jeannie Buss is officially challenging the legality of her five siblings and their vote last week to sell the family's remaining shares in the Lakers franchise. Petition filed Wednesday in court in L.A., saying it's in the best interest of the family to retain an interest sufficient to maintain control and to benefit from the continuously skyrocketing value. She is also seeking to remove her siblings, two of them as co-trustees of the family trust, saying that they breached their fiduciary duty, and said the Lakers minority owners have joined her in the decision to retain a stake in the franchise. The filing says that Joey Buss signed his vote to sell the family shares in the Lakers a day before the report came out that the team was being sold and that they had an agreement to sell. And thus, that tag-along rights that are part of the trust are not yet applicable. Free agent Jonathan Kuminga, two-year, $12.5 million deal with the Timberwolves, includes a player option on the second season. Speaking of seasons, will LIV have one? LIV Golf scaling back. The 2026 season came to an abrupt end last weekend. Future uncertain, of course. And now LIV Golf informing its employees Wednesday it is scaling back operations and terminating a significant number of positions in order to, in their words, make LIV 2.0 a reality. It's expected a majority of the workforce will be affected. This week in Atlanta, meanwhile, $40 million up for grabs, $10 million going to the winner of the Tour Championship. Scottie Scheffler says he feels better having battled hand, foot, and mouth disease.
0: Paid into the Tour Championship here. How you feeling?
6: Yeah, doing good. Yeah, feeling back to normal. Got my energy back. Hands are normal. Everything's good. Throat's back to normal so I can eat and drink like a normal guy again. And yeah, it's just one of those deals. You know, unfortunate, but you know, that's part of traveling and life on the road.
7: What else did Scotty tell you ahead of tomorrow's first round?
8: That overall this season, he's proudest of his consistent intensity. He said it's really hard to maintain that intensity over the entirety of a PGA Tour season, and he feels like he's done a really good job at that this year. But we spend more time talking about the future than we did the present. Specifically, that Tour CEO Brian Rolapp here on Tuesday announced that the Tour Championship starting in 2028 will actually be 2 weeks, and it will be match play. And Scheffler told me that the fans have been clamoring for a different format to this tournament, and he feels like it'll be a really interesting way to finish the year.
13: This year, we'll finish with a champion at East Lake. They'll tee it up in the morning in Atlanta. SportsCenter All Night, ESPN Radio. Back to baseball. Shutouts on Wednesday. Shutouts and a milestone.
9: 2-2 pitch. Swung on. Hit deep. Right field on its way. That ball is gone. A mammoth three-run home run for Kyle Schwarber. Number 40 on the season. He leads the major leagues, and he has put the Phillies up 6-0 here in the second inning.
13: Phillies up 6-0 there, and they go on to a 6-0 win over the Mariners. Their 16th shutout this season, most in baseball, their most in the season since 2011. Kyle Schwarber, 2-for-5, with that 40th homer of the season. Fourth 40-homer season since 2022. That's the most in Major League Baseball.
10: You know, I think that it's obviously it's a good thing because that means you're, you know, producing runs for your team. And, you know, it's like you said, it's not more about going out there and trying to achieve or retain a certain number. I think it's just more trying to stack as many at-bats as you can to keep trying to help the team win. And today was a great day overall for us where we go out early, and Zeus was just able to keep those guys down, and Open was able to shut it out. So it was a great overall day, and get into this off day and hit the reset button and get right back to it.
13: Phillies get the 6-0 win, Schwarber's fourth career 40-homer season, all with the Phillies. Ties Ryan Howard for the most in Phillies history. Blue Jays, a 3-0 shutout of the Royals, who have their season-long 9-game win streak come to an end. First time they've been shut out since August 15th at the Angels. Had been their last loss prior to the 9-game win streak. Blue Jays get back in the win column after back-to-back losses. They are 3 games behind the Guardians for the final AL wildcard spot. Speaking of shutouts, Marlins pulling away from the Red Sox.
11: I don't know if the Rays will.
12: You know, 1-0 pitch. Casey with the bouncer over to first, and Sogard can't grab that. That'll be air number 4. Otto comes in to score. Casey, hustling out of the box, takes 2. It's 3-0 Marlins, and in the bottom of the 8th, that feels humongous.
13: 104.3 WQAM Marlins, a 4-0 win over the Red Sox, who have their 5-game win streak come to an end. First time they've been shut out since July 25th against Toronto. Marlins 13th shutout win this season. They are four games behind the Padres in the wild card chase. Rays also with a shutout.
3: I don't know if the Rays will be a little gun shy to send Simpson. Swing and a line drive by DeLuca down the left field line all the way to the corner. Simpson to third base, being waved home by Brady Williams. McGonigal holds on to the relay. It's an RBI double for DeLuca. The Rays score first. It is 1-0.
13: They go on to a 3-0 win over the Tigers. 620 WDAE. Rays with their third win in their last four games. Going from the pros back to college, is it really a big deal? That's next at ESPN Radio.
2: 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Kelly De La Cruz and the Cincinnati Reds are at Wrigley to face MVP candidate PCA and the Chicago Cubs.
11: He's for sure the most electrifying player in baseball.
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13: The NFL says there's no more Pro Bowl. Jeannie Buss asking a court to halt her siblings from selling the family's stake in the Lakers. Another conference joining the ranks of those trying to hold off pro athletes from returning to college play.
1: Browns are waiving tight end Daquan Wright, who has an agreement in place to play for LSU if he clears waivers.
4: LSU is behind a lot of the Louisiana case. There's going to be a lot of players that are part of this group that filed in Louisiana that will probably end up playing at LSU.
5: Once you go to the NFL, to me, you're in the NFL. You don't get the opportunity to come back. You have a limited roster limit now. So if you invited somebody back to your team, that means you're kicking somebody else off your team. I don't think that's fair to the players that worked all summer, all spring.
13: The issue of potentially heading back to college for athletes, such as those who don't make an NFL roster, it's been a hot-button topic this summer. Big 12 on Wednesday joining the Big 10 and the SEC with a conference ban on pro athletes coming on in. The SEC rule may have the stiffest consequences, ESPN's Pete Thamel.
23: One of the unique aspects of their decision was that they had probably the stiffest punishments that we've seen so far. A head coach would be suspended for half the team's games. There's a fine involved if you bring back a player from the NFL, for example, that would be half of that sports program's budget. Greg Sankey himself has autonomy to make decisions, and the institution would have their voting rights revoked in matters of the SEC. So these are significant penalties, and they come at a time when the players who, under a temporary restraining order, were set to be eligible at places including LSU, are expected to still pursue their eligibility there. So it's interesting that TRO comes down this week. The SEC presidents make their stand. Notably, it was 15-0. LSU abstained from voting when it came to the penalties. So we'll see in the upcoming days if those athletes, not LSU, those athletes, file again in Baton Rouge for an amended TRO to continue to pursue their eligibility.
13: The issue will be back in court next week. Could be another precedent-setting moment. ESPN analyst Booger McFarland says, perhaps we should just take a deep breath.
24: Well, I think it's important to keep context. This all came about because of a ruling in Louisiana based on the class of 2022. So, you know, they passed a rule that said you could get 5 for 5, and the class of 22 didn't get that. So this is a small one-time deal. I think everyone is acting like this is going to happen every year. It's not going to happen every year. This is not like a three-year guy in a league trying to go back to college. This is a one-time deal. With that being said, I think it goes without saying, just like we need air to breathe, pros shouldn't play college football. I don't think anybody is saying that. I think this little kerfuffle that's going on around America right now and all these things are being passed, to me, has been blown way out of proportion based on, we're talking about 20 players or so that in a one-time anomaly this happened. This can't happen next year. But I don't think anybody wants 25, 26-year-olds playing against 17 or 18-year-olds. I don't think that should happen, nor do I think it's going to happen. So I think sometimes perspective is better than actual going into all these different nuances of the conversation. And so it's important to remember that.
13: And the case will be back in court come next week. LSU isn't the only school that could potentially have a former pro on the field this fall. Certainly are, though, the ones that have found themselves at the center of the firestorm, and specifically Tigers coach Lane Kiffin. There was no school in the SEC voting against the new rules from the SEC, and it's essentially going to fall into the hands of lawyers. How would we expect Lane Kiffin to react to any potential ruling? Earlier on ESPN Radio, Matt Moscato from 104.5 ESPN in Baton Rouge.
10: I think Lane Kiffin's reaction is going to be sort of a unified front from LSU leadership, which is that they are going to do whatever the court order says. If these players that were part of the temporary restraining order last week, if on Monday, they'll be in the Baton Rouge courtroom on Monday, seeking a preliminary injunction. If they receive that, they're eligible. And I think they're going to play. And if a judge rules those players ineligible or does not grant that preliminary injunction, then they won't play. So Lane Kiffin, I'm sure you guys heard, was on McAfee yesterday and made a comment about how you can't pick and choose what court orders you abide by. And he was referring to Trinidad Chambliss and Diego Pavia, who got extra eligibility after being deemed ineligible because courts ordered them eligible. Their point of view at LSU, the leadership's point of view, is if a court deems these players eligible, then they need to play.
0: Look, I know he's an easy target to be the villain. Lane isn't doing anything else any other college coach or program would do. I know he's loved in LSU, but how do you view Lane and the way he comes through in all this?
6: He's low because he ain't lost the game yet, man. look, I mean, you're right. I mean, guys, I think regardless of what you think about Lane, he is objectively a great offensive mind. He is arguably the best in college football. I think his reputation, however, is earned because everywhere he goes, problems and messes follow. And at some point, it's like the Taylor Swift song, "I'm the problem, it's me." My wife's a huge Taylor Swift fan. Well, who am I kidding? So am I. That's Lane, right? So the problems follow him, and he has earned that reputation.
13: And we'll see if he faces any consequences from the conference as we head into the fall. SportsCenter All Night, ESPN Radio.
7: That Falcons quarterback battle, that's finally becoming a battle. Michael Penix Jr. has finally been cleared to practice.
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24: This is not a competition, so I would be shocked if Tua Tagovailoa is not the starter opening day.
13: Michael Penix has been practicing with the Falcons, back from the ACL injury he suffered in Week 11 last season. Week one,
9: each and every day, I'm getting better, getting more confident. And, you know, I'm not playing this week because, you know, obviously I only had three practices under my belt under doing 11-on-11 stuff. But I've been feeling really good. And, you know, as long as I keep the track that I'm on, I definitely feel like I will be where I need to be mentally and physically to feel confident enough to go out there in week one. And, you know, as far as, you know, being healthy and all that, I feel good. I just know three practices. It's like, dang, I just got clear. It's like, hey, all right, let me get my feet wet a little bit, but there's no number on that. You know, there's no number on how many practices I feel. You know, obviously I feel like I got to trust my body, you know, see how my body feels, you know, and you know, mentally and stuff like that as well. So I say that's, it's more of that than a number of reps and stuff like that.
13: Now with week one bearing down, Coach Kevin Stefanski will have to make a decision.
25: Whenever they tell me I have to, when that depth chart has to be. I'm not honestly not trying to be coy. Just we'll focus on what's available to us, what information's available to us. Obviously, this has been something that, you know, we need to work through as people come back off of injury. I mean, Tua was injured to start camp, and then Mike's been injured, you know, and not doing the 11-on-11. So you just every day you're just trying to make decisions based on who's available to you. The good news is very, very happy with our guys and the progress they've all made.
13: No starter named yet in Atlanta. Yet. Friday, Falcons, Dolphins in Miami. Earlier on ESPN Radio, our Mark Zeno.
0: I have not spoken to Tua about this. No one's ever asked him about it. Just a kind of viewpoint from my own eyes. Tua doesn't feel like he's in love with football at the moment. Like, he's got a bunch. It's the happy feet. It's the poor decision-making. It's the dropping of the snaps and things. It just doesn't look like this is a guy who has that competitive fire in him right now to want to go out and win a job and play football. Tua's going to get the start on Friday, and maybe it's Tua playing for his spot on the roster, not the starting spot. At this point, I believe Michael Penix is going to be named the starter. And it's not that I never had one preference over the other. I just assumed it was going to be Tua because the numbers backed him up. He had the high ceiling that we've seen. Everything felt like it was in his favor. But he's been so bad at this point that objectively, to name him the starter after all this, if you name him the starter now, it's like, well, why didn't you just do that from the beginning? What have you seen from Penix that overwhelmed you or underwhelmed you that said he's not ready or he's not the guy? And the fact that he's been cleared at this point, it feels like Tua lost his grip on the job, and he's playing for a spot on the roster. His salary this year is $1.2 million. If they cut him, it's 0.4% of their cap. Dead money means nothing. And objectively, if we're talking about backups here, and I hate backup quarterback discussions, but what is the real difference between Tua, Cooper Rush, or Jack Strand? I don't know that there is a real definitive difference between any of them.
13: So bottom line, there will need to be someone to come out of the quarterback battle in Atlanta. ESPN analyst Booger McFarland.
24: Well, I think to call it a battle would be an overstatement. It's really not a battle. Like, anytime you get a new staff that comes in and they bring in their own quarterback for competition in Tua Tagovailoa, that tells you who they want to start. You couple that with the fact that Michael Penix is coming off an ACL. He just got cleared for 11-on-11. This really is not a competition. So I would be shocked. I mean, totally shocked if Tua Tagovailoa is not the starter opening day. And quite frankly, I think he gives them the best chance to win a football game. They're going to run the football with Bijan Robinson. We know it's going to be a really good offensive line. It's going to be play action pass. They're going to try to get Drake London involved and Kyle Pitts in mismatches down the field. So I don't think this is a quarterback competition at all. I think it's Tua Tagovailoa's job. And if he can't do the job and Michael Penix gets healthy at some point down the road, then we may see Michael Penix. But I think for the first month of the season, it's all Tua, and it's Tua's job to lose.
13: And how about the notion that the Falcons quarterback perhaps is currently not on the Atlanta roster? Earlier on ESPN Radio, our Q Myers.
3: So is there a chance that a team could be persuaded by the Falcons to maybe trade a quarterback that they may have on their roster? Now, it wouldn't be the short-term solution because you're not going to just go trade for a quarterback on another roster and then start him on week one.
13: Yeah.
3: Right,
13: yeah,
3: that's not realistic. Right. But is there any chance that there could be a quarterback on a roster that may not be that starting quarterback for a certain team that Atlanta says, you know what, he's better than that guy, and he's better than that guy. With Penix, I feel bad. The current staff don't have any ties to Penix. And then they brought in Tua on a one-year flyer that they're basically paying him pennies, right? Because Miami's flipping the bill on him. So I feel like that there's a world where they're looking right now, not through the waiver wire, but they're looking through the current rosters. Well, what do you think about that quarterback? Yeah. Well, he's second on the depth chart there. What if he's first here? Because I just don't see either one of those guys at this stage of the game, one, being healthy enough to have long-term success there, or even being good enough.
13: Tua Tagovailoa will see the Dolphins again. Falcons-Dolphins meeting in Miami Friday for their preseason finale. Speaking of players who could be moved potentially, what about Joey Porter with the Steelers? He's been dealing with a back issue since the start of training camp. Present for Steelers practices, but has not taken the field. ESPN Steelers reporter Brooke Pryor.
11: We asked Mike McCarthy 2 days ago if Joey would remain on PUP for the foreseeable future, and he said, well, it's a business situation. That's what he's dealing with. Now, PUP means physically unable to perform, so I followed up and I said, is he still injured? And Mike McCarthy said, well, yeah, he's still on PUP. But we know that at the heart of this is a contract situation, right? And I've been told that there hasn't been any meaningful progress between the two sides. A date that I would keep in mind, though, is Sunday, August 30th, this upcoming Sunday, that's roster cut down day. Mm-hmm. At that point, if he remains on PUP, then he has to miss the first 4 weeks of the season. So that suggests that something is going to happen in the next couple of days to force things to go one way or the other. And now I asked veteran inside linebacker Landon Roberts if this was a distraction to the team, right, to have Joey dealing with this sitting out. And he said, no, Joey's a good guy. He is always about his business. And we know that when it's time to ramp up, Joey will be out there.
12: Meanwhile, let's talk about the Steelers offense because they've got four quarterbacks right here, right now on the roster. What's the plan, though, in this third and final preseason game?
11: Yeah, Mike McCarthy is keeping it under wraps exactly how he's going to divide the playing time, but he said the focus is going to be on those two young guys, those two being Drew Aller and Will Howard, and I would not be surprised to see Drew Aller start this game and then Will Howard come in. That was flip-flopped in the second preseason game. And look, they have a big decision to make because Mike McCarthy has never had four quarterbacks on the 53-man roster for week one. And we asked Mike McCarthy, look, is this going to hinder any of the quarterback development if you have four? Because that's a lot of snaps to go around. And he said, well, no, because there are no time constraints in the regular season. He said, I can keep them before practice. I can keep them after practice. They can really ramp up the QB school component there. He said, heck, I'd like to have six quarterbacks if I could. So don't be surprised if on Sunday, August 30th, if there are four quarterbacks on the roster for the Pittsburgh Steelers.
13: It'll all come after this week's preseason finale, Steelers-Bills in the finale. Coming up later today, SportsCenter All Night, ESPN Radio. Back to baseball, Brewers and Mets.
14: 1-2 pitch. Drilled into right. This is deep, way up, way back. Ben's watching it sail goodbye on a bomb by Bryce Terang. A three-run blast and a huge one for the Brewers to break this game open in the fourth inning. There's the Bryce Terang power swing. It is 7-0 Milwaukee.
13: His 19th homer of the season, drives in three, snapped a 19-game homerless drought with his 19th homer of the season. Had been his longest drought of the year. 620 WTMJ. Brewers an 8-1 win over the Mets. Brewers 82nd win of the season guarantees them a sixth consecutive winning season, tying the franchise record set in the late 70s and early 80s. Guardians keep winning.
15: Swung on and popped him up. First base side. Son of Factor coming on now. The second baseman. And Bassada makes the catch with a snow cone in the webbing. He somehow got it done. Man. Bailing out Lowe, who was battling the son, Chris Jimenez, perhaps a typical end of what you'd expect to a wild road trip for the Guardians that finishes 6-0.
13: Seventh straight win overall, tying a season high. WTAM Guardians trailed 3-1 in the eighth and 3-2 in the ninth. Third win this season when trailing entering the ninth inning for the Angels, their 82nd loss, clinching their 11th straight losing season. As for the Twins,
16: here's Alika, and he hits a fly ball, well hit to left center. Keyshaw back deep in the alley at the track, reaching up, he can't get it. It's off the wall, it's in play. Two runs score. Williams around second, streaking to third with a triple, and the A's take the lead. 5-4 Athletics.
13: Talk 650 KSTE. A's a 7-4 win over the Twins, who with the loss and Cleveland's win fall four games behind the Guardians for the final wild card spot in the American League. Battling more than just a golf course. That's next. SportsCenter All Night continues. It's ESPN Radio.
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13: 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They are teeing it up this morning at East Lake, round one of the Tour Championship. Among those in the 30-player field for the title, Gary Woodland. He hasn't seen this part of the playoffs in quite a while. As our Marty Smith notes, it's been and continues to be one heck of a ride.
1: He's an incredible man, and his resolve has inspired millions of people all over the globe. In September 2023, Woodland had surgery to remove a lesion on his brain. And then earlier this season, he admitted and revealed that he'd been battling overwhelming post-traumatic stress disorder. He battled through it on the strength of that global endorsement from all of these fans and ultimately returned to victory at the Texas Children's Houston Open, and now has battled his way all the way back.

0: and you can still go out and fight and live your dreams, no matter how hard it gets.
1: Woodland went on to tell me that some days he just lays in bed crying because he doesn't want to fight this anymore. And I asked him, Gary, what are you fighting? He said, I'm fighting the struggle for my brain to stop shutting down. I'm fighting hypervigilance and thinking that people are trying to kill me. He's been so open about this post-traumatic stress battle to the point where he also told me that Hall of Fame athletes have reached out to him this year to reveal their own struggles and that they're so inspired by his vulnerability in being so honest about what he's been battling. He's a light in the world, and his resolve again has inspired so many of us all across the world.
2: Gary Woodland named a U.S. team captain's assistant for the President's Cup next month at East Lake today. He tees off just after 12:15 Eastern time. Flo-J Johnson scoring 20 points. Seattle Storm beat the shorthanded Toronto Tempo 90-78. Toronto was without its top three scorers. In Connecticut, Sun hosting the Valkyries.
3: Stone passes up to three. Burton peeks at the clock. Finds an angle. A bruise and a bucket. Chance for three at the line.
2: NBC Sports Boston as the Valkyries beat the Sun 89-64.
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5: How good is that? Are you not entertained?
4: Number five.
2: Colorado again with a 13-run offensive output. Seventh time this season with at least 13. Climbing into double digits in this one with this two-run shot, 850 KLA.
6: Pitch is swung on and driven to left. There's number 36, halfway up the bleachers over the bullpen. That is a long-distance touch of all time. Hunter Goodman makes it 10-1 Rockies.
4: Number four.
2: Phillies shut out the Mariners. Kyle Schwarber reaching 40 for the season. Sports Radio 94 WIP.
7: 2-2 pitch. Swung on. Hit deep. Right field on its way. That ball is gone. A mammoth three-run home run for Kyle Schwarber. Number 40 on the season. He leads the major leagues, and he has put the Phillies up 6-0 here in the second inning.
4: Number three.
2: White Sox get another win, and Tristan Peters gets another home run. ESPN 1000.
6: The 0-1. Hit in the air, out into right. It's way back there. It is gone. He's tied the club record. He has homered in five straight games. Tristan Peters makes it 6-2.
4: Number two.
2: Orioles outlast the Cardinals. Pete Alonso continuing to close in on 300. WBAL.
8: The pitch. Alonso drives this to right field. Walker's back. He's at the wall. And that is gone. The amazing Alonso does it again. 7-0 Baltimore. My goodness. Pete Alonso, that is number 32, and for the polar bear, it's number 296.
4: Number one.
2: In Atlanta, Braves, Dodgers came down to the final at-bat. 680 the fan.
3: Kim awaits the 3-2. Here it comes. There it goes, line drive, base it in the left. Here comes Thomas. He comes to the plate. The Braves win. Ha-Sung Kim mobbed out there on the bags. The man since June, steps into the batter's box as himself, steps out as Superman, and it's a 6-5 winner for the Braves. Unbelievable.
2: Atlanta getting the win in the bottom of the ninth. The NFL turns out the lights. That's next. 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
14: Two of baseball's best square off in Atlanta.
15: 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A fly ball deep down the left field line. In pursuit, Hernandez to the corner. Up with a glove, makes the catch, and dropped it. He dropped the ball. Both runs will score. Braves take the lead.
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15: Swung on, hit deep, right field on its way. That ball is gone. A mammoth three-run home run for Kyle Schwarber, number 40 on the season.
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18: 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It's time of that time of year where we go back to school, if they let you. That's straight ahead. Baseball. Well, they're not really in the playoff picture, but they certainly got us to notice them on Wednesday. Reds, Giants, San Francisco with three in the bottom of the eighth inning, and they would take a 9-3 lead to the ninth. But they played the ninth, and in the top for Cincinnati.
19: The 1-0. And Suarez swings. There's a high drive. Deep left field. Back goes Hill. At the track. At the wall. It is gone. Hey, Eugenio Suarez launches a grand slam out of here to left. And the Reds all of a sudden are right back in it within one.
18: Oh, baby.
19: Here's the 0-2 to Stevenson. Swing and a line drive over short base hit. This will score McClain, and the Reds have come all the way back. They have scored seven times in the ninth and have taken a 10-9 lead. Swing and a miss. He struck him out. Got him with a split down and in, and that's it. The Reds somehow get off the mat. They rally in the ninth inning and beat the Giants 10-9.
18: A seven-run ninth inning for the Reds, 700 WLW. Cincinnati's first win when trailing by six or more entering the ninth inning since 1958. That was against the Cubs. It's their third win in franchise history when trailing by six or more entering the ninth. The Reds scoring seven in that ninth inning. They get the win over the Giants, who suffered their first loss in franchise history when leading by at least six going to the ninth inning. Speaking of dramatic wins, we had one in Atlanta. Braves hosting the Dodgers. L.A. scores a couple in the seventh inning to tie the game at five. That's the way it would still be in the ninth.
15: Kim awaits the 3-2. Here it comes. There it goes. Line drive. Base hit into left. Here comes Thomas. He comes to the plate. The Braves win. Ha-Sung Kim mobbed out there on the bags. The man without a base hit since June steps into the batter's box as himself, steps out as Superman, and it's a 6-5 winner for the Braves. Unbelievable.
18: 680 The Fan. Yeah, you heard that right. Ha-Sung Kim entered Wednesday's game 5 for 76, hitting 0-66, but he gets the pinch hit, walk-off RBI single, and the Braves get the 6-5 win over the Dodgers. They've won 4 of 5 against L.A. this season, their best of any National League team. They've won four straight against the Dodgers for the first time since 2023. They get their first walk-off win since June 20th against the Brewers, their first walk-off against the Dodgers since 2023. Closest division in baseball continues to be the AL West. Rangers and White Sox on Wednesday.
20: The 0-1. Hit in the air, out into right. It's way back there. It is gone. He's tied the club record. He has homered in five straight games. Tristan Peters makes it 6-2.
21: The 3-2 to Doyle.
20: Hit in the air a ton. Left center, way back there. Gone! A three-run homer. It's 10-2.
18: ESPN 1000. It would be a 10-4 win for the White Sox. Yes, Tristan Peters. Home run number 12 on the season. Five-game home run streak. Ties the longest in White Sox history. It's the ninth time it's happened in franchise history. White Sox get the win over the Rangers, who take their sixth straight road series loss. Rangers, though, remain a half game behind the Astros for first place in the American League West because the Yankees take care of Houston. Yankees, a 9-3 win over the Astros. They've won seven of their last nine. Amazon Prime with the call. Yankees 2.5 ahead of the Red Sox for the top wild card spot in the American League. But Yankees reliever Fernando Cruz, partially torn UCL in his right elbow, could require Tommy John surgery. The team making the announcement after placing him on the IL Wednesday afternoon. Even without the surgery, Cruz could miss the remainder of the season. SportsCenter all night, ESPN Radio, National League wild card. Not much separation for that third spot. Padres went into Wednesday with a one-game lead over Arizona for that third wild card spot. Padres and Pirates.
22: 0-1, Yates delivers, and Cronenworth lines it into right center. That's down at a base hit. Vermeen rounding third. He's going to come in and score. Cronenworth into second base, an RBI double, and the Padres have added on. It's 3-0.
18: 97-3, the Fan. Padres, a 3-0 win over the Pirates, who, for the 15th time this season, are shut out. That's the most in Major League Baseball. Padres avoid being swept at home against the Pirates. Would have been the first time since 2003. Padres get the win And with the win, they keep that lead over the Diamondbacks because Arizona was facing the Cubs.
0: Well struck to right off the bat of Lawler. Suzuki looking off. There it goes. Opposite field shot for Lawler, his third of the season. Diamondbacks strike first in the bottom of the sixth. It's 1-0.
18: They would get a 2-0 win over the Cubs. Arizona Sports 98.7 FM. Fourth shutout this month for the Diamondbacks. Tied for the most in the National League. Cubs have lost 5 of their last 7 games. Shutout for the 13th time this season. Pete Crow Armstrong led off the 6th with a double, moved to 3rd with 1 out, but was stranded there in a little bit of controversy. PCA pretty upset that a balk was not called while he was on 3rd base. As for that National League wild card picture, Padres, Diamondbacks still separated by a game for that 3rd spot. Who do we like, Padres or Diamondbacks? ESPN's Tim Kirchen.
1: I think the Padres are, you know, they didn't hit the first half of the season at all, and they've been demonstrably better offensively the second half. Fernando Tatis Jr. hit 5 homers the first half. He's got 12 in the second half. His OPS the second half is well over 300 points higher than it was the first half. Jackson Merrill had 10 homers the first half. He's already got 11, and his OPS is up just about 250 points. Plus, when they do get a lead, they have that monster bullpen with Mason Miller out there, and they upgraded at the trade deadline with Robbie Ray and Casey Mize. So I really like where the Padres are, and never forget, they are not intimidated by the Dodgers if they end up playing the Dodgers maybe in the postseason.
18: SportsCenter all night, ESPN Radio, from baseball to football. Baseball has an all-star game. NFL, used to. What are we going to do with ourselves now with that weekend between Championship Sunday and the Super Bowl? There was a time we could kick back and watch the Pro Bowl. I remember those days. They are no more. Judy Batista from NFL.com.
2: The NFL effectively killed the Pro Bowl. No tackle football game, no flag football game, no skills competition, no Pro Bowl game anymore. This came after a series of conversations with players, including star players. It has been a source of frustration in the NFL how non-competitive the game was, so they are eliminating it. However, they are still going to honor the game's best players. They're going to name 88 Pro Bowlers, no alternates. The feeling was that the alternates really cheapened the process. Those players will be celebrated at a celebration in Los Angeles.
18: There will be Pro Bowl athletes, but no more Pro Bowl festivities. 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
23: We've all kindly, waited for this moment to utter the line from Christmas Vacation and Uncle Lewis.
24: Well, at least it's out of its misery.
23: Because that's where we were with the Pro Bowl, right? Now it goes back to a Pro Bowl meaning something, that they're only going to take 88 total players, 44 from each conference, and when you divvy that up, there's 3 or 4 guys at each position, and that's it. And it's done, and it's over. So you can actually go back to the idea of a Pro Bowl, or being named to a Pro Bowl, having some value to it.
25: The only reason this happened is because people stopped watching.
23: Yeah.
25: Like, when they first started doing this, the ratings were still fine. People were still tuning in. Television partners were happy. I think it was only 2 million people tuned in, and I think that's what gave them the, okay, we can actually now put this thing down. We can put this thing out of its misery. We can be done with the Pro Bowl, because people, it seemed like every year that they did the Pro Bowl games instead of the Pro Bowl, the viewership just continued to dwindle down to now the point where they feel like they can get rid of it because they feel like they can't really make as much money as they want to off of it.
23: It all came down to the almighty dollar. If they were still producing money off of it, guess what? They'd still be playing the game. And this should be a perfect example, or a prime example, I should say, of making perfect the enemy of good. The Pro Bowl became a little pitter-patter football game, and all of a sudden, well, we've got to do something to fix it. No, you don't. You don't. Just, ask the guys, or incentivize it, hey, play the damn game the way it's meant to be played, or, don't. And they continually try to tinker with it year after year, try to find some sort of way for us to enjoy this thing. And we got to a point where we've tinkered with it so much that it was untinkerable anymore, and we just killed it.
18: So no more Pro Bowl for the NFL. If you can't play in a Pro Bowl, Why not play in college?
4: Browns are waiving tight end Daquan Wright, who has an agreement in place to play for LSU if he clears waivers.
5: Once you go to the NFL, to me, you're in the NFL. You don't get the opportunity to come back. That means you're kicking somebody else off your team. I think that's fair to the players that worked all summer, all spring.
18: It's an issue that's been in a white-hot spotlight this week. The notion of players returning from the NFL or any pro level and return to play in college. Conferences have been reacting swiftly to try and nix the idea. Wednesday, it was the Big 12. The conference unanimously agreeing to ban professionals from returning in all sports. The decision is in line with similar rules that the Big 10 and SEC have adopted. They made their announcements on Tuesday, although the Big 12, the first conference to include all sports. ACC athletic directors also meeting on Wednesday. There's momentum for them to follow suit. It's inevitable. It'll be decided in court. Earlier on the Golics, Mike Jr.
6: What you're going to hear a lot of in the coming days is a version of the fight that we saw with the Big 12, Texas Tech, and Brendan Sorsby. We're at the end of that case where Brendan Sorsby had gone to treatment for a gambling addiction. That had always been a third rail issue in college athletics. And when the Texas State Attorney General starts saying, I'm going to sue the Big 12 if you don't let him play, the Big 12 said, whoa, whoa, whoa. We're a conference and we're allowed to enforce the rules as a conference. And if you go back to, you know, Alston versus the NCAA, the case that led to revenue sharing and all this big stuff in college sports, one of the things that came out of it was, yes, the conferences are allowed to make and enforce rules. The NCAA has had this broad monopoly and, you know, the antitrust stuff that comes into play, but conferences are allowed to do this. What you bring up is important. Could all these conferences doing this at the same time look from a lawyer's standpoint like an antitrust issue, look like they're working together to suppress player opportunity? You're right. It could almost be beneficial if one of these group of six conferences is like, actually, NFL players, you guys can all come play here and hang out.
18: Been a number of moves and decisions over recent years that have backed the NCAA into a number of corners. Earlier on Unsportsmanlike, our Michelle Smallman.
7: Was there no forward thinking? That's what it seems like we've been dealing with the NCAA for so long. Whether it's NIL, transfer portal, athletes getting paid in some way, these debates have raged on for years before things actually started to fall into place. The NCAA could have been the bus driver on this. They could have taken control. They could have been the governing body that they were supposed to be and been the adult in the room a long time ago. And they kept kicking the can down the road, and they just have never been big picture thinkers or been the leaders that they need to be, which is why we have issue after issue after issue, with 5 for 5 and the timing of this being the latest.
18: Daquan Wright and other athletes from the 2022 class played 4 college seasons. They went pro under the belief they had exhausted their NCAA eligibility. The NCAA adopted the new age-based model in June, granting athletes up to 5 years of eligibility within 5 years, but the new rules did not cover players who began their careers in that 2022-23 academic year. When it comes to eligibility, though, might not be all bad. Earlier on Freddie and Harry, our Peter Burns.
8: What if this is the first time in a long time that the NCAA actually were thinking 4 moves ahead in chess?
18: Okay.
8: And they knew exactly that this was going to happen. Mm-hmm. And they knew that all the conferences were going to be upset. They knew that the politicians are going to look at this and go, that's ridiculous. And they were waiting for the conferences to basically bow up as well. And now everyone's paying attention. And now that's what every single one of these conferences are saying. Now it's time to pass this Protect College Sports Act.
18: Mm-hmm.
8: So what if, and this is a big, it might be a big jump, and I'm a conspiracy theory guy, right? But what if this was the NCAA knew exactly this was how this thing was going to play out, and it might strengthen the case for Congress to finally act?
18: First step, at least at the college level, will be court action next week. Speaking of going to court, she wants to stay with her team on the court. That's next. SportsCenter All Night continues. It's ESPN Radio.
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18: 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NBA, Lakers controlling owner Jeannie Buss is officially challenging the legality of her five siblings and their vote last week to sell the family's remaining shares in the Lakers franchise. Petition filed Wednesday in court in L.A., saying it's in the best interest of the family to retain an interest sufficient to maintain control and to benefit from the continuously skyrocketing value. She is also seeking to remove her siblings, two of them as co-trustees of the family trust, saying that they breached their fiduciary duty, and said the Lakers minority owners have joined her in the decision to retain a stake in the franchise. The filing says that Joey Buss signed his vote to sell the family shares in the Lakers a day before the report came out that the team was being sold and that they had an agreement to sell. And thus, that tag-along rights that are part of the trust are not yet applicable. Free agent Jonathan Kuminga, 2-year, $12.5 million deal with the Timberwolves, includes a player option on the second season. Speaking of seasons, will Liv have one? LIV Golf scaling back. The 2026 season came to an abrupt end last weekend. Future uncertain, of course. And now LIV Golf informing its employees Wednesday it is scaling back operations and terminating a significant number of positions in order to, in their words, make LIV 2.0 a reality. It's expected a majority of the workforce will be affected. This week in Atlanta, meanwhile, $40 million up for grabs, $10 million going to the winner of the Tour Championship. Scottie Scheffler says he feels better having battled hand, foot, and mouth disease.
0: Paid into the Tour Championship here. How you feeling?
1: Yeah, doing good. Yeah, feeling back to normal. Got my energy back. Hands are normal. Everything's good. Throat's back to normal so I can eat and drink like a normal guy again. And yeah, it's just one of those deals. You know, unfortunate, but you know, that's part of traveling and life on the road.
2: What else did Scotty tell you ahead of tomorrow's first round?
4: That overall this season, he's proudest of his consistent intensity. He said it's really hard to maintain that intensity over the entirety of a PGA Tour season, and he feels like he's done a really good job at that this year. But we spend more time talking about the future than we did the present. Specifically, that Tour CEO Brian Rolapp here on Tuesday announced that the Tour Championship starting in 2028 will actually be 2 weeks, and it will be match play. And Scheffler told me that the fans have been clamoring for a different format to this tournament, and he feels like it'll be a really interesting way to finish the year.
18: This year, we'll finish with a champion at Eastlake. They'll tee it up in the morning in Atlanta. SportsCenter All Night, ESPN Radio. Back to baseball. Shutouts on Wednesday. Shutouts and a milestone.
5: 2-2 pitch. Swung on. Hit deep. Right field on its way. That ball is gone. A mammoth three-run home run for Kyle Schwarber. Number 40 on the season. The major leagues, and he has put the Phillies up 6-0 here in the second inning.
18: Phillies up 6-0 there, and they go on to a 6-0 win over the Mariners. Their 16th shutout this season, most in baseball, their most in the season since 2011. Kyle Schwarber 2-for-5 with that 40th homer of the season, fourth 40 homer season since 2022. That's the most in Major League Baseball.
6: You know, I think that it's obviously it's a good thing because that means you're, you know, supposed to be producing runs for your team. And, you know, it's like you said, it's not more about going out there and trying to achieve and retain a certain number. I think it's just more trying to stack as many at-bats as you can to keep trying to help the team win. And today was a great day overall for us where we go out, hop out early, and Zeus was just able to keep those guys down and open was able to shut it out. So it was a great overall day, and get into this off day and hit the reset button and get right back to it.
18: Phillies get the 6-0 win, Schwarber's fourth career 40 homer season, all with the Phillies. Ties Ryan Howard for the most in Phillies history. Blue Jays, a 3-0 shutout of the Royals, who have their season-long 9-game win streak come to an end. First time they've been shut out since August 15th at the Angels. Had been their last loss prior to the 9-game win streak. Blue Jays get back in the win column after back-to-back losses. They are 3 games behind the Guardians for the final AL wildcard spot. Speaking of shutouts, Marlins pulling away from the Red Sox.
5: Yeah, 1-0 pitch. Casey with the bouncer over to first, and Sogard can't grab that. That'll be error number 4. Otto comes in to score. Casey hustling out of the box, takes 2. It's 3-0 Marlins, and in the bottom of the 8th, that feels humongous.
18: 104.3 WQAM Marlins, a 4-0 win over the Red Sox, who have their 5-game win streak come to an end. First time they've been shut out since July 25th against Toronto. Marlins' 13th shutout win this season. They are 4 games behind the Padres in the wild card chase. Rays also with a shutout.
7: I don't know if the Rays will be a little gun-shy to send Simpson. Swing and a line drive by DeLuca down the left field line all the way to the corner. Simpson to third base, being waved home by Brady Williams. McGonigal holds on to the relay. It's an RBI double for DeLuca. The Rays score first. It is 1-0.
18: They go on to a 3-0 win over the Tigers. 620 WDAE Rays with their third win in their last 4 games. Going from the pros back to college isn't really a big deal. That's next at ESPN Radio.
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18: The NFL says there's no more Pro Bowl. Jeannie Buss asking a court to halt her siblings from selling the family's stake in the Lakers. Another conference joining the ranks of those trying to hold off pro athletes from returning to college play.
26: Browns are waiving tight end Daquan Wright, who has an agreement in place to play for LSU if he clears waivers.
27: LSU is behind a lot of the Louisiana case. There's going to be a lot of players that are part of this group that filed in Louisiana that will probably end up playing at LSU.
34: Once you go to the NFL, to me, you're in the NFL. You don't get the opportunity to come back. You have a limited roster limit now. So if you invited somebody back to your team, that means you're kicking somebody else off your team. I don't think that's fair to the players that worked all summer, all spring.
18: The issue of potentially heading back to college for athletes, such as those who don't make an NFL roster, it's been a hot-button topic this summer. Big 12 on Wednesday joining the Big 10 and the SEC with a conference ban on pro athletes. coming on in. The SEC rule may have the stiffest consequences, ESPN's Pete Thamel.
0: One of the unique aspects of their decision was that they had probably the stiffest punishments that we've seen so far. A head coach would be suspended for half the team's games. There's a fine involved if you bring back a player from the NFL, for example, that would be half of that sports program's budget. Greg Sankey himself has autonomy to make decisions, and the institution would have their voting rights revoked in matters of the SEC. So these are significant penalties, and they come at a time when the players who, under a temporary restraining order, were set to be eligible at places including LSU, are expected to still pursue their eligibility there. So it's interesting that TRO comes down this week. The SEC presidents make their stand. Notably, it was 15-0. LSU abstained from voting when it came to the penalties. So we'll see in the upcoming days if those athletes, not LSU, those athletes, file again in Baton Rouge for an amended TRO to continue to pursue their eligibility.
18: Yes, you will be back in court next week. Could be another precedent-setting moment. ESPN analyst Booger McFarland says, perhaps we should just take a deep breath.
1: Well, I think it's important to keep context. This all came about because of a ruling in Louisiana based on the class of 2022. So, you know, they passed a rule that said you could get 5 for 5, and the class of 22 didn't get that. So this is a small one-time deal. I think everyone is acting like this is going to happen every year. It's not going to happen every year. This is not like a three-year guy in a league trying to go back to college. This is a one-time deal. With that being said, I think it goes without saying, just like we need air to breathe, pros shouldn't play college football. I don't think anybody is saying that. I think this little kerfuffle that's going on around America right now, and all these things are being passed, to me has been blown way out of proportion based on, we're talking about 20 players or so that in a one-time anomaly this happened. This can't happen next year. But I don't think anybody wants 25, 26-year-olds playing against 17 or 18-year-olds. I don't think that should happen, nor do I think it's going to happen. So I think sometimes perspective is better than actual going into all these different nuances of the conversation. And so it's important to remember that.
18: And the case will be back in court come next week. LSU isn't the only school that could potentially have a former pro on the field this fall. Certainly are, though, the ones that have found themselves at the center of the firestorm, and specifically Tigers coach Lane Kiffin. There was no school in the SEC voting against the new rules from the SEC. And it's essentially going to fall into the hands of lawyers. How would we expect Lane Kiffin to react to any potential ruling? Earlier on ESPN Radio, Matt Moscato from 104.5 ESPN in Baton Rouge.
2: I think Lane Kiffin's reaction is going to be sort of a unified front from LSU leadership, which is that they are going to do whatever the court order says. If these players that were part of the temporary restraining order last week, if on Monday, they'll be in a Baton Rouge courtroom on Monday, seeking a preliminary injunction. If they receive that, they're eligible. And I think they're going to play. And if a judge rules those players ineligible or does not grant that preliminary injunction, then they won't play. So Lane Kiffin, I'm sure you guys heard, was on McAfee yesterday and made a comment about how you can't pick and choose what court orders you abide by. And he was referring to Trinidad Chambliss and Diego Pavia, who got extra eligibility after being deemed ineligible because courts ordered them eligible. Their point of view at LSU, the leadership's point of view, is if a court deems these players eligible, then they need to play.
4: Look, I know he's an easy target to be the villain. Lane isn't doing anything else any other college coach or program would do. I know he's loved in LSU, but how do you view Lane and the way he comes through in all this?
2: He's low because he ain't lost the game yet, man. look, I mean, you're right. I mean, guys, I think regardless of what you think about Lane, he is objectively a great offensive mind. He is arguably the best in college football. I think his reputation, however, is earned because everywhere he goes, problems and messes follow. And at some point, it's like the Taylor Swift song, "I'm the problem, it's me." My wife's a huge Taylor Swift fan. Well, who am I kidding? So am I. That's Lane, right? So the problems follow him, and he has earned that reputation.
18: And we'll see if he faces any consequences from the conference as we head into the fall. Sports Center All Night, ESPN Radio.
3: That Falcons quarterback battle, that's finally becoming a battle. Michael Penix Jr. has finally been cleared to practice.
5: This is Michael Penix's job for the taking.
6: This is not a competition, so I would be shocked if Tua Tagovailoa is not the starter opening day.
18: Michael Penix has been practicing with the Falcons back from the ACL injury he suffered in week 11 last season. Week one.
7: Each and every day I'm getting better, getting more confident. And, you know, I'm not playing this week because, you know, obviously I only had three practices under my belt under doing 11-on-11 stuff. But I've been feeling really good. And, you know, as long as I keep the track that I'm on, I definitely feel like I will be where I need to be mentally and physically to feel confident enough to go out there in week one. And, you know, as far as, you know, being healthy and all that, I feel good. I just know three practices. It's like, dang, I just got clear. It's like, hey, all right, let me get my feet wet a little bit, but there's no number on that. You know, there's no number on how many practices I feel. You know, obviously I feel like I got to trust my body, you know, see how my body feels, you know, and you know, mentally and stuff like that as well. So I'll say that's, it's more of that than a number of reps and stuff like that.
18: Now with week one bearing down, Coach Kevin Stefanski will have to make a decision.
11: Whenever they tell me I have to, when that depth chart has to be put out. I'm not honestly not trying to be coy. Just we'll focus on what's available to us, what information's available to us. Obviously, this has been something that, you know, we need to work through as people come back off of injury. I mean, Tua was injured to start camp, and then Mike's been injured, you know, and not doing the 11-on-11. So you just every day you're just trying to make decisions based on who's available to you. The good news is, very, very happy with our guys and the progress they've all made.
18: No starter named yet in Atlanta. Yet. Friday, Falcons, Dolphins in Miami. Earlier on ESPN Radio, our Mark Zeno.
12: I have not spoken to Tua about this. No one's ever asked him about it. Just a kind of viewpoint from my own eyes. Tua doesn't feel like he's in love with football at the moment. Like, he's got a bunch. It's the happy feet. It's the poor decision-making. It's the dropping of the snaps and things. It just doesn't look like this is a guy who has that competitive fire in him right now to want to go out and win a job and play football. Tua's going to get the start on Friday, and maybe it's Tua playing for his spot on the roster, not the starting spot. At this point, I believe Michael Penix is going to be named the starter. And it's not that I never had one preference over the other. I just assumed it was going to be Tua because the numbers backed him up. He had the high ceiling that we've seen. Everything felt like it was in his favor. But he's been so bad at this point that objectively, to name him the starter after all this, if you name him the starter now, it's like, well, why didn't you just do that from the beginning? What have you seen from Penix that overwhelmed you or underwhelmed you that said he's not ready or he's not the guy? And the fact that he's been cleared at this point, it feels like Tua lost his grip on the job, and he's playing for a spot on the roster. His salary this year is $1.2 million. If they cut him, it's 0.4% of their cap. Dead money means nothing. And objectively, if we're talking about backups here, and I hate backup quarterback discussions, but what is the real difference between Tua, Cooper Rush, or Jack Strand? I don't know that there is a real definitive difference between any of them.
18: So bottom line, there will need to be someone to come out of the quarterback battle in Atlanta. ESPN analyst Booger McFarland.
1: Well, I think to call it a battle would be an overstatement. It's really not a battle. Like, anytime you get a new staff that comes in and they bring in their own quarterback for competition in Tua Tagovailoa, that tells you who they want to start. You couple that with the fact that Michael Penix is coming off an ACL. He just got cleared for 11-on-11. This really is not a competition. So I would be shocked. I mean, totally shocked if Tua Tagovailoa is not the starter opening day. And quite frankly, I think he gives them the best chance to win a football game. They're going to run the football with Bijan Robinson. We know it's going to be a really good offensive line. It's going to be play action pass. They're going to try to get Drake London involved and Kyle Pitts in mismatches down the field. So I don't think this is a quarterback competition at all. I think it's Tua Tagovailoa's job. And if he can't do the job and Michael Penix gets healthy at some point down the road, then we may see Michael Penix. But I think for the first month of the season, it's all Tua, and it's Tua's job to lose.
18: And how about the notion that the Falcons quarterback perhaps is currently not on the Atlanta roster? Earlier on ESPN Radio, our Q Myers.
14: So is there a chance
8: that a team could be persuaded by the Falcons to maybe trade a quarterback that they may have on their roster. Now, it wouldn't be the short-term solution because you're not going to just go trade for a quarterback on another roster and then start him on week one.
9: Yeah.
8: Right.
9: Yeah,
8: that's not realistic.
9: Right.
8: But is there any chance that there could be a quarterback on a roster that may not be that starting quarterback for a certain team that Atlanta says, you know what? He's better than that guy, and he's better than that guy. With Penix, I feel bad. The current staff don't have any ties to Penix. And then they brought in Tua on a one-year flyer that they're basically paying him pennies, right? Because Miami's flipping the bill on him. So I feel like that there's a world where they're looking right now, not through the waiver wire, but they're looking through the current rosters. Well, what do you think about that quarterback?
9: Yeah.
8: Well, he's second on the depth chart there. What if he's first here? Because I just don't see either one of those guys at this stage of the game, one, being healthy enough to have long-term success there or even being good enough.
18: Tua Tagovailoa will see the Dolphins again. Falcons-Dolphins meeting in Miami Friday for their preseason finale. Speaking of players who could be moved potentially, what about Joey Porter with the Steelers? He's been dealing with a back issue since the start of training camp. Present for Steelers practices, but has not taken the field. ESPN Steelers reporter Brooke Pryor.
10: We asked Mike McCarthy 2 days ago if Joey would remain on PUP for the foreseeable future, and he said, well, it's a business situation. That's what he's dealing with. Now, PUP means physically unable to perform, so I followed up and I said, is he still injured? And Mike McCarthy said, well, yeah, he's still on PUP. But we know that at the heart of this is a contract situation, right? And I've been told that there hasn't been any meaningful progress between the two sides. A date that I would keep in mind, though, is Sunday, August 30th, this upcoming Sunday, that's roster cut down day.
8: Mm-hmm.
10: At that point, if he remains on PUP, then he has to miss the first 4 weeks of the season. So that suggests that something is going to happen in the next couple of days to force things to go one way or the other. Now, I asked veteran inside linebacker Landon Roberts if this was a distraction to the team, right, to have Joey dealing with this sitting out. And he said, no, Joey's a good guy. He is always about his business. And we know that when it's time to ramp up, Joey will be out there.
13: Meanwhile, let's talk about the Steelers offense because they've got four quarterbacks right here, right now on the roster. What's the plan, though, in this third and final preseason game?
10: Yeah, Mike McCarthy is keeping it under wraps exactly how he's going to divide the playing time, but he said the focus is going to be on those two young guys, those two being Drew Aller and Will Howard. And I would not be surprised to see Drew Aller start this game and then Will Howard come in. That was flip-flopped in the second preseason game. And look, they have a big decision to make because Mike McCarthy has never had four quarterbacks on the 53-man roster for week one. And we asked Mike McCarthy, look, is this going to hinder any of the quarterback development if you have four? Because that's a lot of snaps to go around. And he said, well, no, because there are no time constraints in the regular season. He said, I can keep them before practice. I can keep them after practice. They can really ramp up the QB school component there. He said, heck, I'd like to have six quarterbacks if I could. So don't be surprised if on Sunday, August 30th, if there are four quarterbacks on the roster for the Pittsburgh Steelers.
18: It'll all come after this week's preseason finale, Steelers Bills in the finale. Coming up later today, SportsCenter All Night, ESPN Radio. Back to baseball, Brewers and Mets.
14: 1-2 pitch. Drilled into right. This is deep, way up, way back. Ben's watching it sail goodbye on a bomb by Bryce Terang. A three-run blast and a huge one for the Brewers to break this game open in the fourth inning. There's the Bryce Terang power swing. It is 7-0 Milwaukee.
18: His 19th homer of the season, drives in three, snapped a 19-game homerless drought with his 19th homer of the season. Had been his longest drought of the year. 620 WTMJ. Brewers an 8-1 win over the Mets. Brewers' 82nd win of the season guarantees them a sixth consecutive winning season, tying the franchise record set in the late 70s and early 80s. Guardians keep winning.
15: Swung on and popped him up. First base side. Son of Factor coming on now. The second baseman. And Bassada makes the catch with a snow cone in the webbing. He somehow got it done. Man. Bailing out Lowe, who was battling the sun. Chris Jimenez, perhaps a typical end of what you'd expect to a wild road trip for the Guardians that finishes 6-0.
18: Seventh straight win overall, tying a season high. WTAM Guardians trailed 3-1 in the eighth and 3-2 in the ninth. Third win this season when trailing entering the ninth inning for the Angels, their 82nd loss, clinching their 11th straight losing season. As for the Twins,
9: here's Alika, and he hits a fly ball, well hit to left center. Keyshaw back deep in the alley at the track, reaching up, he can't get it. It's off the wall, it's in play. Two-run score. Williams around second, streaking to third with a triple, and the A's take the lead. 5-4 Athletics.
18: Talk 650 KSTE. A's a 7-4 win over the Twins, who with the loss and Cleveland's win fall four games behind the Guardians for the final wild card spot in the American League. Battling more than just a golf course. That's next. SportsCenter All Night continues. It's ESPN Radio.
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18: 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They are teeing it up this morning at East Lake, round one of the Tour Championship. Among those in the 30-player field for the title, Gary Woodland He hasn't seen this part of the playoffs in quite a while. As our Marty Smith notes, it's been and continues to be one heck of a ride.
0: He's an incredible man, and his resolve has inspired millions of people all over the globe. In September 2023, Woodland had surgery to remove a lesion on his brain. And then earlier this season, he admitted and revealed that he'd been battling overwhelming post-traumatic stress disorder. He battled through it on the strength of that global endorsement from all of these fans, and ultimately returned to victory at the Texas Children's Houston Open, and now has battled his way all the way back. And he's in the Tour Championship here at Eastlake this weekend.
2: I hope people realize and they see that I'm out here living my dreams. I'm back at the Tour Championship for the first time in 7 years. And I'm not here if I didn't ask for help. I'm not. And I hope somebody sees that and realizes it's okay. You know, it's okay to not be okay. And that's what I've realized through this journey. You know, I think sometimes when you're not okay, it's you just everything's the end of the world. And it's okay to not be okay, because there's people that want to help, and you can still go out.

0: battling. He's a light in the world, and his resolve again has inspired so many of us all across the world.
1: Gary Woodland named a U.S. team captain's assistant for the President's Cup next month at East Lake today. He tees off just after 12:15 Eastern time. Flo-Jay Johnson scoring 20 points. Seattle Storm beat the shorthanded Toronto Tempo 90-78. Toronto was without its top three scorers. In Connecticut, Sun hosting the Valkyries.
2: Stone passes up to three. Burton peeks at the clock. Finds an angle. A bruise and a bucket. Chance for three at the line.
1: NBC Sports Boston as the Valkyries beat the Sun 89-64.
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4: How good is that? Are you not entertained?
3: Number five.
1: Colorado again with a 13-run offensive output. Seventh time this season with at least 13. Climbing into double digits in this one with this two-run shot, 850 KLA.
5: Pitch is swung on and driven to left. There's number 36, halfway up the bleachers over the bullpen. That is a long-distance touch-em-all time. Hunter Goodman makes it 10-1 Rockies.
3: Number four.
1: Phillies shut out the Mariners. Kyle Schwarber reaching 40 for the season. Sports Radio 94 WIP.
6: 2-2 pitch. Swung on. Hit deep. Right field on its way. That ball is gone. A mammoth three-run home run for Kyle Schwarber. Number 40 on the season. He leads the major leagues, and he has put the Phillies up 6-0 here in the second inning.
3: Number three.
1: White Sox get another win, and Tristan Peters gets another home run. ESPN 1000.
7: The 0-1. Hit in the air out into right. It's way back there. It is gone. He's tied the club record. He has homered in five straight games. Tristan Peters makes it 6-2.
3: Number two.
1: Orioles outlast the Cardinals. Pete Alonso continuing to close in on 300. WBAL.
8: The pitch. Alonso drives it to right field. Walker's back. He's at the wall. And that is gone. The amazing Alonso does it again. 7-0 Baltimore. My goodness. Pete Alonso. That is number 32. And for the polar bear, it's number 296.
3: Number one.
1: In Atlanta, Braves, Dodgers came down to the final at bat. 680 the fan.
9: Kim awaits the 3-2. Here it comes. There it goes. Line drive. Base it in the left. Here comes Thomas. He comes to the plate. The Braves win. Hassan Kim mobbed out there on the bags. The man without a base hit since June steps into the batter's box as himself, steps out as Superman. And it's a 6-5 winner for the Braves. Unbelievable.
1: Atlanta getting the win in the bottom of the ninth. The NFL turns out the lights. That's next. SportsCenter all night. It's ESPN Radio.
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11: Two of baseball's best square off in Atlanta.
12: 3-2 pitch. Fly ball deep down the left field line. In pursuit, Hernandez to the corner. Up with a glove, makes the catch, and dropped it. He dropped the ball. Both runs will score. Braves take the lead.
11: Anything you can do, I can do too.
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12: Swung on, hit deep, right field on its way. That ball is gone. A mammoth 3-run home run for Kyle Schwarber, number 40 on the season.
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15: 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It's time of that time of year where we go back to school. If they let you. That's straight ahead. Baseball, well, they're not really in the playoff picture, but they certainly got us to notice them on Wednesday. Reds, Giants, San Francisco with 3 in the bottom of the 8th inning, and they would take a 9-3 lead to the 9th. But they played the 9th, and in the top for Cincinnati.
16: The 1-0. And Suarez swings. There's a high drive. Deep left field. Back goes Hill. At the track. At the wall. It is gone. Eugenio Suarez launches a grand slam out of here to left. And the Reds all of a sudden are right back in it within one.
15: Oh, baby.
16: Here's the 0-2 to Stevenson. Swing and a line drive over short base hit. This will score McClain, and the Reds have come all the way back. They have scored 7 times in the 9th and have taken a 10-9 lead. Swing and a miss. He struck him out. Got him with a split down and in, and that's it. The Reds somehow get off the mat. They rally in the 9th inning and beat the Giants 10-9.
15: A 7-run 9th inning for the Reds, 700 WLW. Cincinnati's first win when trailing by 6 or more entering the 9th inning since 1958. That was against the Cubs. It's their third win in franchise history when trailing by six or more entering the ninth. Reds scoring seven in that ninth inning. They get the win over the Giants, who suffered their first loss in franchise history when leading by at least six going to the ninth inning. Speaking of dramatic wins, we had one in Atlanta. Braves hosting the Dodgers. L.A. scores a couple in the seventh inning to tie the game at five. That's the way it would still be in the ninth.
12: Kim awaits the 3-2. Here it comes. There it goes. Line drive. Base hit into left. Here comes Thomas. He comes to the plate. The Braves win. Ha-Sung Kim mobbed out there on the bags. The man without a base hit since June steps into the batter's box as himself, steps out as Superman, and it's a 6-5 winner for the Braves. Unbelievable.
15: 680 The Fan. Yeah, you heard that right. Ha-Sung Kim entered Wednesday's game 5 for 76, hitting 0-66, but he gets the pinch hit, walk-off RBI single, and the Braves get the 6-5 win over the Dodgers. They've won 4 of 5 against L.A. this season, their best of any National League team. They've won 4 straight against the Dodgers for the first time since 2023. They get their first walk-off win since June 20th against the Brewers, their first walk-off against the Dodgers since 2023. Closest division in baseball continues to be the AL West. Rangers and White Sox on Wednesday.
17: The 0-1. Hit in the air, out into right. It's way back there. It is gone. He's tied the club record. He has homered in 5 straight games. Tristan Peters makes it 6-2. The 3-2 to Doyle. Hit in the air a ton. Left center, way back there. Gone. A 3-run homer. It's 10-2.
15: ESPN 1000. It would be a 10-4 win for the White Sox. Yes, Tristan Peters. Home run number 12 on the season. 5-game home run streak. Ties the longest in White Sox history. It's the ninth time it's happened in franchise history. White Sox get the win over the Rangers, who take their 6th straight road series loss. Rangers, though, remain a half game behind the Astros for first place in the American League West because the Yankees take care of Houston. Yankees, a 9-3 win over the Astros. They've won 7 of their last 9. Amazon Prime with the call. Yankees 2.5 ahead of the Red Sox for the top wild card spot in the American League. But Yankees reliever Fernando Cruz, partially torn UCL in his right elbow, could require Tommy John surgery. The team making the announcement after placing him on the IL Wednesday afternoon. Even without the surgery, Cruz could miss the remainder of the season. SportsCenter All Night, ESPN Radio, National League Wild Card. Not much separation for that third spot. Padres went into Wednesday with a 1-game lead over Arizona for that third wild card spot. Padres and Pirates.
18: 0-1, Yates delivers, and Cronenworth lines it into right center. That's down at a base hit. Vermeen rounding third. He's going to come in and score. Cronenworth into second base, an RBI double, and the Padres have added on. It's 3-0.
15: 97-3, the Fan. Padres, a 3-0 win over the Pirates, who, for the 15th time this season, are shut out. That's the most in Major League Baseball. Padres avoid being swept at home against the Pirates. Would have been the first time since 2003. Padres get the win, and with the win, they keep that lead over the Diamondbacks because Arizona was facing the Cubs.
19: Well struck to right off the bat of Lawler. Suzuki looking up. There it goes. Opposite field shot for Lawler, his third of the season. Diamondbacks strike first in the bottom of the sixth. It's 1-0.
15: They would get a 2-0 win over the Cubs. Arizona Sports 98.7 FM. Fourth shutout this month for the Diamondbacks. Tied for the most in the National League. Cubs have lost 5 of their last 7 games. Shutout for the 13th time this season. Pete Crow Armstrong led off the sixth with a double, moved to third with one out, but was stranded there in a little bit of controversy. PCA pretty upset that a balk was not called while he was on third base. As for that National League wild card picture, Padres, Diamondbacks still separated by a game for that third spot. Who do we like, Padres or Diamondbacks? ESPN's Tim Kirchen.
20: I think the Padres are, you know, they didn't hit the first half of the season at all, and they've been demonstrably better offensively the second half. Fernando Tatis Jr. hit 5 homers the first half. He's got 12 in the second half. His OPS the second half is well over 300 points higher than it was the first half. Jackson Merrill had 10 homers the first half. He's already got 11, and his OPS is up just about 250 points. Plus, when they do get a lead, they have that monster bullpen with Mason Miller out there, and they upgraded at the trade deadline with Robbie Ray and Casey Mize. So I really like where the Padres are, and never forget, they are not intimidated by the Dodgers if they end up playing the Dodgers maybe in the postseason.
15: Sports Center all night, ESPN Radio, from baseball to football. Baseball has an all-star game, NFL, USU. What are we going to do with ourselves now with that weekend between Championship Sunday and the Super Bowl? There was a time we could kick back and watch the Pro Bowl. I remember those days. They are no more. Judy Batista from NFL.com.
14: The NFL effectively killed the Pro Bowl. No tackle football game, no flag football game, no skills competition, no Pro Bowl game anymore. This came after a series of conversations with players, including star players. It has been a source of frustration in the NFL how non-competitive the game was, so they are eliminating it. However, they are still going to honor the game's best players. They're going to name 88 Pro Bowlers, no alternates. The feeling was that the alternates really cheapened the process. Those players will be celebrated at a celebration in Los Angeles.
15: There will be Pro Bowl athletes, but no more Pro Bowl festivities. 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
21: We've all kindly, waited for this moment to utter the line from Christmas Vacation and Uncle Lewis.
22: Well, at least it's out of its misery.
21: Because that's where we were with the Pro Bowl, right? Now it goes back to a Pro Bowl meaning something, that they're only going to take 88 total players, 44 from each conference, and when you divvy that up, there's 3 or 4 guys at each position, and that's it. And it's done. And it's over. So you can actually go back to the idea of a Pro Bowl, or being named to a Pro Bowl, having some value to it.
23: The only reason this happened is because people stopped watching.
21: Yeah.
23: Like, when they first started doing this, the ratings were still fine. People were still tuning in. Television partners were happy. I think it was only 2 million people tuned in, and I think that's what gave them the, okay, we can actually now put this thing down. We can put this thing out of its misery. We can be done with the Pro Bowl, because people, it seemed like every year that they did the Pro Bowl games instead of the Pro Bowl, the viewership just continued to dwindle down to now the point where they feel like they can get rid of it, because they feel like they can't really make as much money as they want to off of it.
21: It all came down to the almighty dollar. If they were still producing money off of it, guess what? They'd still be playing the game. And this should be a perfect example, or a prime example, I should say, of making perfect the enemy of good. The Pro Bowl became a little pitter-patter football game, and all of a sudden, well, we've got to do something to fix it. No, you don't. You don't. Just, ask the guys, or incentivize it, hey, play the damn game the way it's meant to be played, or don't. And they continually try to tinker with it year after year, try to find some sort of way for us to enjoy this thing. And we got to a point where we've tinkered with it so much that it was untinkerable anymore, and we just killed it.
15: So no more Pro Bowl for the NFL. If you can't play in a Pro Bowl, why not play in college?
24: Browns are waiving tight end Daquan Wright, who has an agreement in place to play for LSU if he clears waivers.
25: Once you go to the NFL, to me, you're in the NFL. You don't get the opportunity to come back. That means you're kicking somebody else off your team. I don't think that's fair to the players that worked all summer, all spring.
15: It's an issue that's been in a white-hot spotlight this week. The notion of players returning from the NFL or any pro level and return to play in college. Conferences have been reacting swiftly to try and nix the idea. Wednesday, it was the Big 12, the conference unanimously agreeing to ban professionals from returning in all sports. The decision is in line with similar rules that the Big 10 and SEC have adopted. They made their announcements on Tuesday, although the Big 12, the first conference to include all sports. ACC athletic directors also meeting on Wednesday. There's momentum for them to follow suit. It's inevitable. It'll be decided in court earlier on the Golics. Mike Jr.
0: What you're going to hear a lot of in the coming days is a version of the fight that we saw with the Big 12, Texas Tech, and Brendan Sorsby. We're at the end of that case where Brendan Sorsby had gone to treatment for a gambling addiction that had always been a third rail issue in college athletics. And when the Texas State Attorney General starts saying, I'm going to sue the Big 12 if you don't let him play, the Big 12 said, whoa. We're a conference and we're allowed to enforce the rules as a conference. And if you go back to, you know, Alston versus the NCAA, the case that led to revenue sharing and all this big stuff in college sports, one of the things that came out of it was, yes, the conferences are allowed to make and enforce rules. The NCAA has had this broad monopoly and, you know, the antitrust stuff that comes into play, but conferences are allowed to do this. What you bring up is important. Could all these conferences doing this at the same time look from a lawyer's standpoint like an antitrust issue, look like they're working together to suppress player opportunity? You're right. It could almost be beneficial if one of these group of six conferences is like, actually, NFL players, you guys can all come play here and hang out.
15: Been a number of moves and decisions over recent years that have back the NCAA into a number of corners earlier on unsportsmanlike, our Michelle Smallman.
1: Was there no forward thinking? That's what it seems like we've been dealing with the NCAA for so long. Whether it's NIL, transfer portal, athletes getting paid in some way, these debates have raged on for years before things actually started to fall into place. The NCAA could have been the bus driver on this. They could have taken control. They could have been the governing body that they were supposed to be and been the adult in the room a long time ago. And they kept kicking the can down the road, and they just have never been big picture thinkers or been the leaders that they need to be, which is why we have issue after issue after issue with 5 for 5 and the timing of this being the latest.
15: Daquan Wright and other athletes from the 2022 class played 4 college seasons. They went pro under the belief they had exhausted their NCAA eligibility. The NCAA adopted the new age-based model in June, granting athletes up to 5 years of eligibility within 5 years, but the new rules did not cover players who began their careers in that 2022-23 academic year. When it comes to eligibility, though, might not be all bad. Earlier on Freddie and Harry, our Peter Burns.
2: What if this is the first time in a long time that the NCAA actually were thinking 4 moves ahead in chess?
15: Okay.
2: And they knew exactly that this was going to happen. Mm-hmm. And they knew that all the conferences were going to be upset. They knew that the politicians are going to look at this and go, that's ridiculous. And they were waiting for the conferences to basically bow up as well. And now everyone's paying attention. And now guess what every single one of these conferences are saying? Now it's time to pass this Protect College Sports Act.
15: Mm-hmm.
2: So what if, and this is a big, it might be a big jump, and I'm a conspiracy theory guy, right? But what if this is the NCAA knew exactly this was how this thing was going to play out, and it might strengthen the case for Congress to finally act?
15: First step, at least at the college level, will be court action next week. Speaking of going to court, she wants to stay with her team on the court. That's next. SportsCenter All Night continues. It's ESPN Radio.
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1: 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NBA, Lakers controlling owner Jeannie Buss is officially challenging the legality of her five siblings and their vote last week to sell the family's remaining shares in the Lakers franchise. Petition filed Wednesday in court in L.A., saying it's in the best interest of the family to retain an interest sufficient to maintain control and to benefit from the continuously skyrocketing value. She is also seeking to remove her siblings, two of them as co-trustees of the family trust, saying that they breached their fiduciary duty, and said the Lakers minority owners have joined her in the decision to retain a stake in the franchise. The filing says that Joey Buss signed his vote to sell the family shares in the Lakers a day before the report came out that the team was being sold and that they had an agreement to sell. And thus, that tag-along rights that are part of the trust are not yet applicable. Free agent Jonathan Kuminga, two-year, $12.5 million deal with the Timberwolves, includes a player option on the second season. Speaking of seasons, will LIV have one? LIV Golf scaling back. The 2026 season came to an abrupt end last weekend. Future uncertain, of course. And now LIV Golf informing its employees Wednesday it is scaling back operations and terminating a significant number of positions in order to, in their words, make LIV 2.0 a reality. It's expected a majority of the workforce will be affected. This week in Atlanta, meanwhile, $40 million up for grabs, $10 million going to the winner of the Tour Championship. Scottie Scheffler says he feels better having battled hand, foot, and mouth disease.
2: Paid into the Tour Championship here. How you feeling?
3: Yeah, doing good. Yeah, feeling back to normal. Got my energy back. Hands are normal. Everything's good. Throat's back to normal so I can eat and drink like a normal guy again. And yeah, it's just one of those deals. You know, unfortunate, but you know, that's part of traveling and life on the road.
4: What else did Scottie tell you ahead of tomorrow's first round?
5: That overall this season, he's proudest of his consistent intensity. He said it's really hard to maintain that intensity over the entirety of a PGA Tour season, and he feels like he's done a really good job at that this year. But we spend more time talking about the future than we did the present. Specifically, that Tour CEO Brian Rolapp here on Tuesday announced that the Tour Championship starting in 2028 will actually be 2 weeks, and it will be match play. And Scheffler told me that the fans have been clamoring for a different format to this tournament, and he feels like it'll be a really interesting way to finish the year.
1: This year, we'll finish with a champion at Eastlake. They'll tee it up in the morning in Atlanta. SportsCenter All Night, ESPN Radio. Back to baseball. Shutouts on Wednesday. Shutouts and a milestone.
6: 2-2 pitch. Swung on. Hit deep. Right field on its way. That ball is gone. A mammoth three-run home run for Kyle Schwarber. Number 40 on the season. The major leagues, and he has put the Phillies up 6-0 here in the second inning.
1: Phillies up 6-0 there, and they go on to a 6-0 win over the Mariners, their 16th shutout this season, most in baseball, their most in the season since 2011. Kyle Schwarber 2-for-5 with that 40th homer of the season, fourth 40 homer season since 2022. That's the most in Major League Baseball.
7: You know, I think that it's obviously it's a good thing because that means you're, you know, producing runs for your team. And, you know, it's like you said, it's not more about going out there and trying to achieve and retain a certain number. I think it's just more trying to stack as many at-bats as you can to keep trying to help the team win. And today was a great day overall for us where we go out, hop out early, and Zeus was just able to keep those guys down and Bullpen was able to shut it out. So it was a great overall day, and get into this off day and hit the reset button and get right back to it.
1: Phillies get the 6-0 win, Schwarber's fourth career 40 homer season, all with the Phillies. Ties Ryan Howard for the most in Phillies history. Blue Jays, a 3-0 shutout of the Royals, who have their season-long 9-game win streak come to an end. First time they've been shut out since August 15th at the Angels. Had been their last loss prior to the 9-game win streak. Blue Jays get back in the win column after back-to-back losses. They are 3 games behind the Guardians for the final AL wildcard spot. Speaking of shutouts, Marlins pulling away from the Red Sox.
8: Yeah, 1-0 pitch. Casey with the bouncer over to first, and Sogard can't grab that. That'll be error number 4. Otto comes in to score. Casey, hustling out of the box, takes 2. It's 3-0 Marlins, and in the bottom of the 8th, that feels humongous.
1: 104.3 WQAM Marlins, a 4-0 win over the Red Sox, who have their 5-game win streak come to an end. First time they've been shut out since July 25th against Toronto. Marlins' 13th shutout win this season. They are 4 games behind the Padres in the wild card chase. Rays also with a shutout.
9: And I don't know if the Rays will be a little gunshot to send Simpson. Swing and a line drive by DeLuca down the left field line all the way to the corner. Simpson to third base, being waved home by Brady Williams. McGonagall holds on to the relay. It's an RBI double for DeLuca. The Rays score first. It is 1-0.
1: They go on to a 3-0 win over the Tigers. 620 WDAE Rays with their 3rd win in their last 4 games. Going from the pros back to college isn't really a big deal. That's next at ESPN Radio.
0: 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It's an NL Central showdown. Kelly De La Cruz and the Cincinnati Reds are at Wrigley to face MVP candidate PCA and the Chicago Cubs.
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1: The NFL says there's no more Pro Bowl. Jeannie Buss asking a court to halt her siblings from selling the family's stake in the Lakers. Another conference joining the ranks of those trying to hold off pro athletes from returning to college play.
3: Browns are waiving tight end Daquan Wright, who has an agreement in place to play for LSU if he clears waivers.
4: LSU is behind a lot of the Louisiana case. There's going to be a lot of players that are part of this group that filed in Louisiana that will probably end up playing at LSU.
5: Once you go to the NFL, to me, you're in the NFL. You don't get the opportunity to come back. And you have a limited roster limit now. So if you invited somebody back to your team, that means you're kicking somebody else off your team. I don't think that's fair to the players that worked all summer, all spring.
1: The issue of potentially heading back to college for athletes, such as those who don't make an NFL roster, it's been a hot-button topic this summer. Big 12 on Wednesday joining the Big 10 and the SEC with a conference ban on pro athletes coming on in. The SEC rule may have the stiffest consequences, ESPN's Pete Thamel.
6: One of the unique aspects of their decision was that they had probably the stiffest punishments that we've seen so far. A head coach would be suspended for half the team's games. There's a fine involved if you bring back a player from the NFL, for example, that would be half of that sports program's budget. Greg Sankey himself has autonomy to make decisions, and the institution would have their voting rights revoked in matters of the SEC. So these are significant penalties, and they come at a time when the players who, under a temporary restraining order, were set to be eligible at places including LSU are expected to still pursue their eligibility there. So it's interesting that TRO comes down this week. The SEC presidents make their stand. Notably, it was 15-0. LSU abstained from voting when it came to the penalties. So we'll see in the upcoming days if those athletes, not LSU, those athletes file again in Baton Rouge for an amended TRO to continue to pursue their eligibility.
1: The issue will be back in court next week. Could be another precedent-setting moment. ESPN analyst Booger McFarland says, perhaps we should just take a deep breath.
7: Well, I think it's important to keep context. This all came about because of a ruling in Louisiana based on the class of 2022. So, you know, they passed a rule that said you could get 5 for 5, and the class of 22 didn't get that. So this is a small one-time deal. I think everyone is acting like this is going to happen every year. It's not going to happen every year. This is not like a 3-year guy in a league trying to go back to college. This is a one-time deal. With that being said, I think it goes without saying, just like we need air to breathe, pros shouldn't play college football. I don't think anybody is saying that. I think this little kerfuffle that's going on around America right now and all these things are being passed, to me, has been blown way out of proportion based on, we're talking about 20 players or so that in a one-time anomaly this happened. This can't happen next year. But I don't think anybody wants 25, 26-year-olds playing against 17 or 18-year-olds. I don't think that should happen, nor do I think it's going to happen. So I think sometimes perspective is better than actual going into all these different nuances of the conversation. And so it's important to remember that.
1: And the case will be back in court come next week. LSU isn't the only school that could potentially have a former pro on the field this fall. Certainly are, though, the ones that have found themselves at the center of the firestorm, and specifically Tigers coach Lane Kiffin. There was no school in the SEC voting against the new rules from the SEC, and it's essentially going to fall into the hands of lawyers. How would we expect Lane Kiffin to react to any potential ruling? Earlier on ESPN Radio, Matt Moscato from 104.5 ESPN in Baton Rouge.
26: I think Lane Kiffin's reaction is going to be sort of a unified front from LSU leadership, which is that they are going to do whatever the court order says. If these players that were part of the temporary restraining order last week, if on Monday, they'll be in a Baton Rouge courtroom on Monday seeking a preliminary injunction. If they receive that, they're eligible. And I think they're going to play. And if a judge rules those players ineligible or does not grant that preliminary injunction, then they won't play. So the Lane Kiffin, I'm sure you guys heard, was on McAfee yesterday and made a comment about how you can't pick and choose what court orders you abide by. And he was referring to Trinidad Chambliss and Diego Pavia, who got extra eligibility after being deemed ineligible because courts ordered them eligible. Their point of view at LSU, the leadership's point of view, is if a court deems these players eligible, then they need to play.
8: Look, I know he's an easy target to be the villain. Lane isn't doing anything else any other college coach or program would do. I know he's loved in LSU, but how do you view Lane and the way he comes through in all this?
26: He's loved because he ain't lost a game yet, man. look, I mean, you're right. I mean, guys, I think regardless of what you think about Lane, he is objectively a great offensive mind. He is arguably the best in college football. I think his reputation, however, is earned because everywhere he goes, problems and messes follow. And at some point, it's like the Taylor Swift song, "I'm the problem, it's me." My wife's a huge Taylor Swift fan. Well, who am I kidding? So am I. That's Lane, right? So the problems follow him, and he has earned that reputation.
3: And we'll see if he faces any consequences from the conference as we head into the fall. SportsCenter All Night, ESPN Radio.
9: That Falcons quarterback battle, that's finally becoming a battle. Michael Penix Jr. has finally been cleared to practice.
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11: This is not a competition, so I would be shocked if Tua Tagovailoa is not the starter opening day.
3: Michael Penix has been practicing with the Falcons, back from the ACL injury he suffered in Week 11 last season. Week one,
12: each and every day, I'm getting better, getting more confident. And, you know, I'm not playing this week because, you know, obviously I only had three practices under my belt under doing 11-on-11 stuff. But I've been feeling really good. And, you know, as long as I keep the track that I'm on, I definitely feel like I will be where I need to be mentally and physically to feel confident enough to go out there in week one. And, you know, as far as, you know, being healthy and all that, I feel good. I just know three practices. It's like, dang, I just got clear. It's like, hey, all right, let me get my feet wet a little bit, but there's no number on that. You know, there's no number on how many practices I feel. You know, obviously I feel like I got to trust my body, you know, see how my body feels, you know, and you know, mentally and stuff like that as well. So I'll say that's, it's more of that than a number of reps and stuff like that.
3: Now with week one bearing down, Coach Kevin Stefanski will have to make a decision.
13: Whenever they tell me I have to, when that depth chart has to be put out. I'm not honestly not trying to be coy. Just we'll focus on what's available to us, what information's available to us. Obviously, this has been something that, you know, we need to work through as people come back off of injury. I mean, Tua was injured to start camp, and then Mike's been injured, you know, and not doing the 11-on-11. So you just every day you're just trying to make decisions based on who's available to you. The good news is very, very happy with our guys and the progress they've all made.
3: No starter named yet in Atlanta. Yet. Friday, Falcons, Dolphins in Miami. Earlier on ESPN Radio, our Mark Zeno.
8: I have not spoken to Tua about this. No one's ever asked him about it. Just a kind of viewpoint from my own eyes. Tua doesn't feel like he's in love with football at the moment. Like, he's got a bunch. It's the happy feet. It's the poor decision-making. It's the dropping of the snaps and things. It just doesn't look like this is a guy who has that competitive fire in him right now to want to go out and win a job and play football. Tua's going to get the start on Friday, and maybe it's Tua playing for his spot on the roster, not the starting spot. At this point, I believe Michael Penix is going to be named the starter. And it's not that I never had one preference over the other. I just assumed it was going to be Tua because the numbers backed him up. He had the high ceiling that we've seen. Everything felt like it was in his favor. But he's been so bad at this point that objectively, to name him the starter after all this, if you name him the starter now, it's like, well, why didn't you just do that from the beginning? What have you seen from Penix that overwhelmed you or underwhelmed you that said he's not ready or he's not the guy? And the fact that he's been cleared at this point, it feels like Tua lost his grip on the job, and he's playing for a spot on the roster. His salary this year is $1.2 million. If they cut him, it's 0.4% of their cap. Dead money means nothing. And objectively, if we're talking about backups here, and I hate backup quarterback discussions, but what is the real difference between Tua, Cooper Rush, or Jack Strand? I don't know that there is a real definitive difference between any of them.
3: So bottom line, there will need to be someone to come out of the quarterback battle in Atlanta. ESPN analyst Booker McFarland.
11: Well, I think to call it a battle would be an overstatement. It's really not a battle. Like, anytime you get a new staff,
7: that comes in and they bring in their own quarterback for competition in Tua Tagovailoa, that tells you who they want to start. You couple that with the fact that Michael Penix is coming off an ACL. He just got cleared for 11 on 11. This really is not a competition. So I would be shocked. I mean, totally shocked if Tua Tagovailoa is not the starter open today. And quite frankly, I think he gives them the best chance to win a football game. They're going to run the football with Bijan Robinson. We know it's going to be a really good offensive line. It's going to be play action pass. They're going to try to get Drake London involved and Kyle Pitts in mismatches down the field. So I don't think this is a quarterback competition at all. I think it's Tua Tagovailoa's job. And if he can't do the job and Michael Penix gets healthy at some point down the road, then we may see Michael Penix. But I think for the first month of the season, it's all Tua, and it's Tua's job to lose.
1: And how about the notion that the Falcons quarterback perhaps is currently not on the Atlanta roster? Earlier on ESPN Radio, our Q Myers.
2: So is there a chance that a team could be persuaded by the Falcons to maybe trade a quarterback that they may have on their roster? Now, it wouldn't be the short-term solution because you're not going to just go trade for a quarterback on another roster and then start him on week one.
1: Yeah.
2: Right,
1: yeah,
2: that's not realistic.
1: Right.
2: But is there any chance that there could be a quarterback on a roster that may not be that starting quarterback for a certain team that Atlanta says, you know what? He's better than that guy, and he's better than that guy. With Penix, I feel bad. The current staff don't have any ties to Penix. And then they brought in Tua on a one-year flyer that they're basically paying him pennies, right? Because Miami's flipping the bill on him. So I feel like that there's a world where they're looking right now, not through the waiver wire, but they're looking through the current rosters. Well, what do you think about that quarterback?
1: Yeah.
2: Well, he's second on the depth chart there. What if he's first here? Because I just don't see either one of those guys at this stage of the game, one, being healthy enough to have long-term success there, or even being good enough.
1: Tua Tagovailoa will see the Dolphins again. Falcons-Dolphins meeting in Miami Friday for their preseason finale. Speaking of players who could be moved potentially, what about Joey Porter with the Steelers? He's been dealing with a back issue since the start of training camp. Present for Steelers practices, but has not taken the field. ESPN Steelers reporter Brooke Pryor.
14: We asked Mike McCarthy 2 days ago if Joey would remain on PUP for the foreseeable future, and he said, well, it's a business situation. That's what he's dealing with. Now, PUP means physically unable to perform, so I followed up and I said, is he still injured? And Mike McCarthy said, well, yeah, he's still on PUP. But we know that at the heart of this is a contract situation, right? And I've been told that there hasn't been any meaningful progress between the two sides. A date that I would keep in mind, though, is Sunday, August 30th, this upcoming Sunday, that's roster cut down day. Mm-hmm. At that point, if he remains on PUP, then he has to miss the first 4 weeks of the season. So that suggests that something is going to happen in the next couple of days to force things to go one way or the other. Now, I asked veteran inside linebacker Landon Roberts if this was a distraction to the team, right, to have Joey dealing with this sitting out. And he said, no, Joey's a good guy. He is always about his business. And we know that when it's time to ramp up, Joey will be out there.
15: Meanwhile, let's talk about the Steelers offense because they've got four quarterbacks right here, right now on the roster. What's the plan, though, in this third and final preseason game?
14: Yeah, Mike McCarthy is keeping it under wraps exactly how he's going to divide the playing time, but he said the focus is going to be on those two young guys, those two being Drew Aller and Will Howard, and I would not be surprised to see Drew Aller start this game and then Will Howard come in. That was flip-flopped in the second preseason game. And look, they have a big decision to make because Mike McCarthy has never had four quarterbacks on the 53-man roster for week one. And we asked Mike McCarthy, look, is this going to hinder any of the quarterback development if you have four? Because that's a lot of snaps to go around. And he said, well, no, because there are no time constraints in the regular season. He said, I can keep them before practice. I can keep them after practice. They can really ramp up the QB school component there. He said, heck, I'd like to have six quarterbacks if I could. So don't be surprised if on Sunday, August 30th, if there are four quarterbacks on the roster for the Pittsburgh Steelers.
1: It'll all come after this week's preseason finale, Steelers-Bills in the finale. Coming up later today, SportsCenter All Night, ESPN Radio. Back to baseball, Brewers and Mets.
16: 1-2 pitch. Drilled into right. This is deep, way up, way back. Ben's watching it sail goodbye on a bomb by Bryce Terang. A three-run blast and a huge one for the Brewers to break this game open in the fourth inning. There's the Bryce Terang power swing. It is 7-0 Milwaukee.
1: His 19th homer of the season. drives in three, snapped a 19-game homerless drought with his 19th homer of the season. Had been his longest drought of the year. 620 WTMJ. Brewers an 8-1 win over the Mets. Brewers' 82nd win of the season guarantees them a sixth consecutive winning season, tying the franchise record set in the late 70s and early 80s. Guardians keep winning.
17: Swung on and popped him up. First base side. Son of Factor coming on now. The second baseman. And Posada makes the catch with a snow cone in the webbing. He somehow got it done. Man. Bailing out Lowe, who was battling the Sun. Chris Jimenez, perhaps a typical end of what you'd expect to a wild road trip for the Guardians that finishes 6-0.
1: Seventh straight win overall, tying a season high. WTAM Guardians trailed 3-1 in the eighth and 3-2 in the ninth. Third win this season when trailing entering the ninth inning for the Angels. Their 82nd loss, clinching their 11th straight losing season. As for the Twins,
18: here's Alika, and he hits a fly ball, well hit to left center. Keyshaw back deep in the alley at the track, reaching up, he can't get it, it's off the wall, it's in play. Two-run score, Williams around second, streaking to third with a triple, and the A's take the lead. 5-4 Athletics.
1: Talk 650 KSTE. A's a 7-4 win over the Twins, who with the loss and Cleveland's win fall four games behind the Guardians for the final wild card spot in the American League. Battling more than just a golf course. That's next. SportsCenter All Night continues. It's ESPN Radio.
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1: 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They are teeing it up this morning at East Lake, round one of the Tour Championship. Among those in the 30-player field for the title, Gary Woodland. He hasn't seen this part of the playoffs in quite a while. As our Marty Smith notes, it's been and continues to be one heck of a ride.
6: He's an incredible man, and his resolve has inspired millions of people all over the globe. In September 2023, Woodland had surgery to remove a lesion on his brain. And then earlier this season, he admitted and revealed that he'd been battling overwhelming post-traumatic stress disorder. He battled through it on the strength of that global endorsement from all of these fans and ultimately returned to victory at the Texas Children's Houston Open, and now has battled his way all the way back. And he's in the Tour Championship here at East Lake this weekend.
9: I hope people realize and they see that I'm out here living my dreams. I'm back at the Tour Championship for the first time in 7 years. And I'm not here if I didn't ask for help. I'm not. And I hope somebody sees that and realizes it's okay. You know, it's okay to not be okay. And that's what I've realized through this journey. You know, I think sometimes when you're not okay, it's you just everything's the end of the world. And it's okay to not be okay, because there's people that want to help, and you can still go out and fight and live your dreams no matter how hard it gets.
6: Woodland went on to tell me that some days he just lays in bed crying because he doesn't want to fight this anymore. And I asked him, Gary, what are you fighting? He said, I'm fighting the struggle for my brain to stop shutting down. I'm fighting hypervigilance and thinking that people are trying to kill me. He's been so open about this post-traumatic stress battle, to the point where he also told me that Hall of Fame athletes have reached out to him this year to reveal their own struggles, and that they're so inspired by his vulnerability in being so honest about what he's been battling.

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2: How good is that? Are you ready to take?
1: Number five.
0: Colorado again with a 13-run offensive output. Seventh time this season with at least 13. Climbing into double digits in this one with this two-run shot, 850 KLA.
3: Pitch is swung on and driven to left. There's number 36, halfway up the bleachers over the bullpen. That is a long-distance touch-em-all time. Hunter Goodman makes it 10-1 Rockies.
1: Number four.
0: Phillies shut out the Mariners. Kyle Schwarber reaching 40 for the season. Sports Radio 94 WIP.
4: 2-2 pitch. Swung on. Hit deep. Right field on its way. That ball is gone. A mammoth three-run home run for Kyle Schwarber. Number 40 on the season. He leads the major leagues, and he has put the Phillies up 6-0 here in the second inning.
1: Number three.
0: White Sox get another win, and Tristan Peters gets another home run. ESPN 1000.
5: The 0-1. Hit in the air out into right. It's way back there. It is gone. He's tied the club record. He has homered in five straight games. Tristan Peters makes it 6-2.
1: Number two.
0: Orioles outlast the Cardinals. Pete Alonso continuing to close in on 300. WBAL.
6: The pitch. Alonso drives this to right field. Walker's back. He's at the wall. And that is gone. The amazing Alonso does it again. 7-0 Baltimore. My goodness. Pete Alonso. That is number 32. And for the polar bear, it's number 296.
1: Number one.
0: In Atlanta, Braves, Dodgers came down to the final at bat. 680 the fan.
4: Kim awaits the 3-2. Here it comes. There it goes. Line drive. Base it in the left. Here comes Thomas. He comes to the plate. The Braves win. Ha-Sung Kim mobbed out there on the bags. The man without a base hit since June steps into the batter's box as himself, steps out as Superman. And it's a 6-5 winner for the Braves. Unbelievable.
0: Atlanta getting the win in the bottom of the ninth. The NFL turns out the lights. That's next. SportsCenter all night at ESPN Radio.
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8: Two of baseball's best square off in Atlanta.
9: 3-2 pitch. And a fly ball deep down the left field line. In pursuit, Hernandez to the corner. Up with a glove, makes the catch, and dropped it. He dropped the ball. Both runs will score. Braves take the lead.
8: Anything you can do, I can do too.
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11: No tackle football game, no flag football game, no skills competition, no Pro Bowl game anymore. 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
9: Swung on, hit deep, right field on its way. That ball is gone. A mammoth three-run home run for Kyle Schwarber, number 40 on the season.
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12: 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It's time of that time of year where we go back to school, if they let you. That's straight ahead. Baseball. Well, they're not really in the playoff picture, but they certainly got us to notice them on Wednesday. Reds, Giants, San Francisco with three in the bottom of the eighth inning, and they would take a 9-3 lead to the ninth. But they played the ninth, and in the top for Cincinnati.
13: The 1-0, and Suarez swings. There's a high drive, deep left field. Back goes Hill at the track, at the wall. It is gone. Hey, Eugenio Suarez launches a grand slam out of here to left, and the Reds all of a sudden are right back in it within one.
12: Oh, baby.
13: Here's the 0-2 to Stevenson. Swing and a line drive over short, base hit. This will score McClain, and the Reds have come all the way back. They have scored 7 times in the ninth and have taken a 10-9 lead. Swing and a miss. He struck him out. Got him with a split down and in, and that's it. The Reds somehow get off the mat. They rally in the ninth inning and beat the Giants 10-9.
12: A 7-run ninth inning for the Reds, 700 WLW. Cincinnati's first win when trailing by 6 or more entering the ninth inning since 1958. That was against the Cubs. It's their third win in franchise history when trailing by 6 or more entering the ninth. The Reds scoring 7 in that ninth inning. They get the win over the Giants, who suffered their first loss in franchise history when leading by at least 6 going to the ninth inning. Speaking of dramatic wins, we had one in Atlanta. Braves hosting the Dodgers. L.A. scores a couple in the seventh inning to tie the game at 5. That's the way it would still be in the ninth.
9: Kim awaits the 3-2. Here it comes. There it goes. Line drive. Base it in the left. Here comes Thomas. He comes to the plate. The Braves win. it's a 6-5 winner for the Braves. Unbelievable.
12: 680 The Fan. Yeah, you heard that right. Ha-Sung Kim entered Wednesday's game 5-for-76, hitting 0-66. But he gets the pinch hit, walk-off RBI single, and the Braves get the 6-5 win over the Dodgers. They've won 4-of-5 against L.A. this season, their best of any National League team. They've won 4 straight against the Dodgers for the first time since 2023. They get their first walk-off win since June 20th against the Brewers, their first walk-off against the Dodgers since 2023. Closest division in baseball continues to be the AL West. Rangers and White Sox on Wednesday.
5: The 0-1. Hit in the air, out into right. It's way back there. It is gone. He's tied the club record. He has homered in 5 straight games. Tristan Peters makes it 6-2. The 3-2 to Doyle. Hit in the air a ton. Left center, way back there. Gone. A 3-run homer. It's 10-2.
12: ESPN 1000, it would be a 10-4 win for the White Sox. Yes, Tristan Peters, home run number 12 on the season. 5-game home run streak. Ties the longest in White Sox history. It's the 9th time it's happened in franchise history. White Sox get the win over the Rangers, who take their 6th straight road series loss. Rangers, though, remain a 0.5-game behind the Astros for first place in the American League West because the Yankees take care of Houston. Yankees, a 9-3 win over the Astros. They've won 7 of their last 9. Amazon Prime with the call. Yankees 2.5 ahead of the Red Sox for the top wild card spot in the American League. But Yankees reliever Fernando Cruz, partially torn UCL in his right elbow, could require Tommy John surgery. The team making the announcement after placing him on the IL Wednesday afternoon. Even without the surgery, Cruz could miss the remainder of the season. Sports Center all night, ESPN Radio, National League wild card. Not much separation for that third spot. Padres went into Wednesday with a 1-game lead over Arizona for that third wild card spot. Padres and Pirates.
14: 0-1, Yates delivers, and Cronenworth lines it into right center. That's down and a base hit. Vermeen rounding third. He's going to come in and score. Cronenworth into second base, an RBI double, and the Padres have added on. It's 3-0.
12: 97-3, the Fan. Padres, a 3-0 win over the Pirates, who, for the 15th time this season, are shut out. That's the most in Major League Baseball. Padres avoid being swept at home against the Pirates. Would have been the first time since 2003. Padres get the win, and with the win, they keep that lead over the Diamondbacks because Arizona was facing the Cubs.
14: Well struck to right off the bat of Lawler. Suzuki looking up. There it goes. Opposite field shot for Lawler, his third of the season. Diamondbacks strike first in the bottom of the 6th. It's 1-0.
12: They would get a 2-0 win over the Cubs. Arizona Sports 98.7 FM. 4th shutout this month for the Diamondbacks. Tied for the most in the National League. Cubs have lost 5 of their last 7 games. Shutout for the 13th time this season. Pete Crow Armstrong led off the 6th with a double, moved to 3rd with 1 out, but was stranded there in a little bit of controversy. PCA pretty upset that a balk was not called while he was on 3rd base. As for that National League wild card picture, Padres, Diamondbacks still separated by a game for that 3rd spot. Who do we like, Padres or Diamondbacks? ESPN's Tim Kirchen.
15: I think the Padres are, you know, they didn't hit the first half of the season at all, and they've been demonstrably better offensively the second half. Fernando Tatis Jr. hit 5 homers the first half. He's got 12 in the second half. His OPS the second half is well over 300 points higher than it was the first half. Jackson Merrill had 10 homers the first half. He's already got 11, and his OPS is up just about 250 points. Plus, when they do get a lead, they have that monster bullpen with Mason Miller out there, and they upgraded at the trade deadline with Robbie Ray and Casey Mize. So I really like where the Padres are, and never forget, they are not intimidated by the Dodgers if they end up playing the Dodgers maybe in the postseason.
12: 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Baseball has an all-star game, NFL, USU. What are we going to do with ourselves now with that weekend between Championship Sunday and the Super Bowl? There was a time we could kick back and watch the Pro Bowl. I remember those days. They are no more. Judy Batista from NFL.com.
11: The NFL effectively killed the Pro Bowl. No tackle football game, no flag football game, no skills competition, no Pro Bowl game anymore. This came after a series of conversations with players, including star players. It has been a source of frustration in the NFL how non-competitive the game was, so they are eliminating it. However, they are still going to honor the game's best players. They're going to name 88 Pro Bowlers, no alternates. The feeling was that the alternates really cheapened the process. Those players will be celebrated at a celebration in Los Angeles.
12: There will be Pro Bowl athletes, but no more Pro Bowl festivities. 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
16: We've all kindly, waited for this moment to utter the line from Christmas Vacation and Uncle Lewis.
17: Well, at least it's out of its misery.
16: Because that's where we were with the Pro Bowl, right? Now it goes back to a Pro Bowl meaning something, that they're only going to take 88 total players, 44 from each conference, and when you divvy that up, there's three or four guys at each position, and that's it. And it's done. And it's over. So you can actually go back to the idea of a Pro Bowl, or being named to a Pro Bowl, having some value to it.
18: The only reason this happened is because people stopped watching.
16: Yeah.
18: When they first started doing this, the ratings were still fine. People were still tuning in. Television partners were happy. I think it was only 2 million people tuned in, and I think that's what gave them the, okay, we can actually now put this thing down. We can put this thing out of its misery. We can be done with the Pro Bowl, because people, it seemed like every year that they did the Pro Bowl games instead of the Pro Bowl, the viewership just continued to dwindle down to now the point where they feel like they can get rid of it because they feel like they can't really make as much money as they want to off of it.
16: It all came down to the almighty dollar. If they were still producing money off of it, guess what? They'd still be playing the game. And this should be a perfect example, or a prime example, I should say, of making perfect the enemy of good. The Pro Bowl became a little pitter-patter football game, and all of a sudden, well, we've got to do something to fix it. No, you don't. You don't. Just, ask the guys, or incentivize it, hey, play the damn game the way it's meant to be played, or don't. And they continually try to tinker with it year after year, try to find some sort of way for us to enjoy this thing. And we got to a point where we've tinkered with it so much that it was untinkerable anymore, and we just killed it.
12: So no more Pro Bowl for the NFL. If you can't play in a Pro Bowl, why not play in college?
13: Browns are waiving tight end Daquan Wright, who has an agreement in place to play for LSU if he clears waivers.
19: Once you go to the NFL, to me, you're in the NFL. You don't get the opportunity to come back. That means you're kicking somebody else off your team. I think that's fair to the players that worked all summer, all spring.
12: It's an issue that's been in a white-hot spotlight this week. The notion of players returning from the NFL or any pro level and return to play in college. Conferences have been reacting swiftly to try and nix the idea. Wednesday, it was the Big 12, the conference unanimously agreeing to ban professionals from returning in all sports. The decision is in line with similar rules that the Big 10 and SEC have adopted. They made their announcements on Tuesday, although the Big 12, the first conference to include all sports. ACC athletic directors also meeting on Wednesday. There's momentum for them to follow suit. It's inevitable. It'll be decided in court. Earlier on the Golics, Mike Jr.
20: What you're going to hear a lot of in the coming days is a version of the fight that we saw with the Big 12, Texas Tech, and Brendan Sorsby. We're at the end of that case where Brendan Sorsby had gone to treatment for a gambling addiction that had always been a third rail issue in college athletics. And when the Texas State Attorney General starts saying, I'm going to sue the Big 12 if you don't let him play, the Big 12 said, whoa. We're a conference, and we're allowed to enforce the rules as a conference. And if you go back to, Alston versus the NCAA, the case that led to revenue sharing and all this big stuff in college sports, one of the things that came out of it was, yes, the conferences are allowed to make and enforce rules. The NCAA has had this broad monopoly and, the antitrust stuff that comes into play, but conferences are allowed to do this. What you bring up is important. could all these conferences doing this at the same time look from a lawyer's standpoint like an antitrust issue, look like they're working together to suppress player opportunity? You're right. It could almost be beneficial if one of these group of six conferences is like, actually, NFL players, you guys can all come play here and hang out.
12: But a number of moves and decisions over recent years that have backed the NCAA into a number of corners earlier on unsportsmanlike, our Michelle Smallman.
0: Was there no forward thinking? That's what it seems like we've been dealing with the NCAA for so long. Whether it's NIL, transfer portal, athletes getting paid in some way, these debates have raged on for years before things actually started to fall into place. The NCAA could have been the bus driver on this. They could have taken control. They could have been the governing body that they were supposed to be and been the adult in the room a long time ago. And they kept kicking the can down the road, and they just have never been big picture thinkers or been the leaders that they need to be, which is why we have issue after issue after issue with 5 for 5 and the timing of this being the latest.
12: Daquan Wright and other athletes from the 2022 class played 4 college seasons. They went pro under the belief they had exhausted their NCAA eligibility. The NCAA adopted the new age-based model in June, granting athletes up to 5 years of eligibility within 5 years, but the new rules did not cover players who began their careers in that 2022-23 academic year. When it comes to eligibility, though, might not be all bad. Earlier on Freddie and Harry, our Peter Burns.
21: What if this is the first time in a long time that the NCAA actually were thinking 4 moves ahead in chess?
12: Okay.
21: And they knew exactly that this was going to happen. Mm-hmm. And they knew that all the conferences were going to be upset. They knew that the politicians are going to look at this and go, that's ridiculous. And they were waiting for the conferences to basically bow up as well. And now everyone's paying attention. And now guess what every single one of these conferences are saying? Now it's time to pass this Protect College Sports Act.
12: Mm-hmm.
21: So what if, and this is a big, it might be a big jump, and I'm a conspiracy theory guy, right? But what if this is the NCAA knew exactly this was how this thing was going to play out, and it might strengthen the case for Congress to finally act?
12: First step, at least at the college level, will be court action next week. Speaking of going to court, she wants to stay with her team on the court. That's next. SportsCenter All Night continues. It's ESPN Radio.
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6: A breaker, breaker, preparing for incoming. 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
1: 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NBA, Lakers controlling owner Jeannie Buss is officially challenging the legality of her five siblings and their vote last week to sell the family's remaining shares in the Lakers franchise. Petition filed Wednesday in court in L.A., saying it's in the best interest of the family to retain an interest sufficient to maintain control and to benefit from the continuously skyrocketing value. She is also seeking to remove her siblings, two of them as co-trustees of the family trust, saying that they breached their fiduciary duty, and said the Lakers minority owners have joined her in the decision to retain a stake in the franchise. The filing says that Joey Buss signed his vote to sell the family shares in the Lakers a day before the report came out that the team was being sold and that they had an agreement to sell. And thus, that tag-along rights that are part of the trust are not yet applicable. Free agent Jonathan Kuminga, two-year, $12.5 million deal with the Timberwolves, includes a player option on the second season. Speaking of seasons, will LIV have one? LIV Golf scaling back. The 2026 season came to an abrupt end last weekend. Future uncertain, of course. And now LIV Golf informing its employees Wednesday it is scaling back operations and terminating a significant number of positions in order to, in their words, make LIV 2.0 a reality. It's expected a majority of the workforce will be affected. This week in Atlanta, meanwhile, $40 million up for grabs, $10 million going to the winner of the Tour Championship. Scottie Scheffler says he feels better having battled hand, foot, and mouth disease.
2: Head into the Tour Championship here. How you feeling?
3: Yeah, doing good. Yeah, feeling back to normal. Got my energy back. Hands are normal. Everything's good. Throat's back to normal so I can eat and drink like a normal guy again. And yeah, it's just one of those deals. You know, unfortunate, but you know, that's part of traveling and life on the road.
4: What else did Scottie tell you ahead of tomorrow's first round?
5: That overall this season, he's proudest of his consistent intensity. He said it's really hard to maintain that intensity over the entirety of a PGA Tour season, and he feels like he's done a really good job at that this year. But we spend more time talking about the future than we did the present. Specifically, that Tour CEO Brian Rolapp here on Tuesday announced that the Tour Championship starting in 2028 will actually be 2 weeks, and it will be match play. And Scheffler told me that the fans have been clamoring for a different format to this tournament, and he feels like it'll be a really interesting way to finish the year.
1: This year, we'll finish with a champion at Eastlake. They'll tee it up in the morning in Atlanta. SportsCenter All Night, ESPN Radio. Back to baseball. Shutouts on Wednesday. Shutouts and a milestone.
6: 2-2 pitch. Swung on. Hit deep. Right field on its way. That ball is gone. A mammoth three-run home run for Kyle Schwarber. Number 40 on the season. The major leagues, and he has put the Phillies up 6-0 here in the second inning.
1: Phillies up 6-0 there, and they go on to a 6-0 win over the Mariners, their 16th shutout this season, most in baseball, their most in the season since 2011. Kyle Schwarber 2-for-5 with that 40th homer of the season, fourth 40 homer season since 2022. That's the most in Major League Baseball.
7: You know, I think that it's obviously it's a good thing because that means you're, you know, supposedly producing runs for your team. And, you know, it's like you said, it's not more about going out there and trying to achieve and retain a certain number. I think it's just more trying to stack as many at-bats as you can to keep trying to help the team win. And today was a great day overall for us where we go out, hop out early, and Zeus was just able to keep those guys down and Bullpen was able to shut it out. So it was a great overall day, and get into this off day and hit the reset button and get right back to it.
1: Phillies get the 6-0 win, Schwarber's fourth career 40 homer season, all with the Phillies. Ties Ryan Howard for the most in Phillies history. Blue Jays, a 3-0 shutout of the Royals, who have their season long 9-game win streak come to an end. First time they've been shut out since August 15th at the Angels. Had been their last loss prior to the 9-game win streak. Blue Jays get back in the win column after back-to-back losses. They are 3 games behind the Guardians for the final AL wildcard spot. Speaking of shutouts, Marlins pulling away from the Red Sox.
8: The 1-0 pitch. Casey with the bouncer over to first, and Sogard can't grab that. That'll be error number 4. Otto comes in to score. Casey, hustling out of the box, takes 2. It's 3-0 Marlins, and in the bottom of the 8th, that feels humongous.
1: 104.3 WQAM Marlins, a 4-0 win over the Red Sox, who have their 5-game win streak come to an end. First time they've been shut out since July 25th against Toronto. Marlins' 13th shutout win this season. They are 4 games behind the Padres in the wild card chase. Rays also with a shutout.
9: I don't know if the Rays will be a little gunshot to send Simpson. Swing and a line drive by DeLuca down the left field line all the way to the corner. Simpson to third base, being waved home by Brady Williams. McGonagall holds on to the relay. It's an RBI double for DeLuca. The Rays score first. It is 1-0.
1: They go on to a 3-0 win over the Tigers. 620 WDAE Rays with their 3rd win in their last 4 games. Going from the pros back to college, is it really a big deal? That's next at ESPN Radio.
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1: The NFL says there's no more Pro Bowl. Jeannie Buss asking a court to halt her siblings from selling the family's stake in the Lakers. Another conference joining the ranks of those trying to hold off pro athletes from returning to college play.
18: Browns are waiving tight end Daquan Wright, who has an agreement in place to play for LSU if he clears waivers.
19: LSU is behind a lot of the Louisiana case. There's going to be a lot of players that are part of this group that filed in Louisiana that will probably end up playing at LSU.
20: Once you go to the NFL, to me, you're in the NFL. You don't get the opportunity to come back. You have a limited roster limit now. So if you invited somebody back to your team, that means you're kicking somebody else off your team. I don't think that's fair to the players that worked all summer, all spring.
1: The issue of potentially heading back to college for athletes, such as those who don't make an NFL roster, it's been a hot-button topic this summer. Big 12 on Wednesday joining the Big 10 and the SEC with a conference ban on pro athletes coming on in. The SEC rule may have the stiffest consequences, ESPN's Pete Thamel.
21: One of the unique aspects of their decision was that they had probably the stiffest punishments that we've seen so far. A head coach would be suspended for half the team's games. There's a fine involved if you bring back a player from the NFL, for example, that would be half of that sports program's budget. Greg Sankey himself has autonomy to make decisions, and the institution would have their voting rights revoked in matters of the SEC. So these are significant penalties, and they come at a time when the players who under a temporary restraining order were set to be eligible at places including LSU are expected to still pursue their eligibility there. So it's interesting that TRO comes down this week. The SEC presidents make their stand. Notably, it was 15-0. LSU abstained from voting when it came to the penalties. So we'll see in the upcoming days if those athletes, not LSU, those athletes file again in Baton Rouge for an amended TRO to continue to pursue their eligibility.
1: The issue will be back in court next week. Could be another precedent-setting moment. ESPN analyst Booger McFarland says, perhaps we should just take a deep breath.
22: Well, I think it's important to keep context. This all came about because of a ruling in Louisiana based on the class of 2022. So, you know, they passed a rule that said you could get 5 for 5, and the class of 22 didn't get that. So this is a small one-time deal. I think everyone is acting like this is going to happen every year. It's not going to happen every year. This is not like a 3-year guy in the league trying to go back to college. This is a one-time deal. With that being said, I think it goes without saying, just like we need air to breathe, pros shouldn't play college football. I don't think anybody is saying that. I think this little kerfuffle that's going on around America right now and all these things are being passed, to me, has been blown way out of proportion based on, we're talking about 20 players or so that in a one-time anomaly this happened. This can't happen next year. But I don't think anybody wants 25, 26-year-olds playing against 17 or 18-year-olds. I don't think that should happen, nor do I think it's going to happen. So I think sometimes perspective is better than actual going into all these different nuances of the conversation. And so it's important to remember that.
1: And the case will be back in court come next week. LSU isn't the only school that could potentially have a former pro on the field this fall. Certainly are, though, the ones that have found themselves at the center of the firestorm, and specifically Tigers coach Lane Kiffin. There was no school in the SEC voting against the new rules from the SEC, and it's essentially going to fall into the hands of lawyers. How would we expect Lane Kiffin to react to any potential ruling? Earlier on ESPN Radio, Matt Moscato from 104.5 ESPN in Baton Rouge.
23: I think Lane Kiffin's reaction is going to be sort of a unified front from LSU leadership, which is that they are going to do whatever the court order says. If these players that were part of the temporary restraining order last week, if on Monday, they'll be in a Baton Rouge courtroom on Monday seeking a preliminary injunction. If they receive that, they're eligible. And I think they're going to play. And if a judge rules those players ineligible or does not grant that preliminary injunction, then they won't play. So the Lane Kiffin, I'm sure you guys heard, was on McAfee yesterday and made a comment about how you can't pick and choose what court orders you abide by. And he was referring to Trinidad Chambliss and Diego Pavia, who got extra eligibility after being deemed ineligible because courts ordered them eligible. Their point of view at LSU, the leadership's point of view, is if a court deems these players eligible, then they need to play.
2: Look, I know he's an easy target to be the villain. Lane isn't doing anything else any other college coach or program would do. I know he's loved in LSU, but how do you view Lane and the way he comes through in all this?
23: He's loved because he ain't lost a game yet, man. look, I mean, you're right. I mean, guys, I think regardless of what you think about Lane, he is objectively a great offensive mind. He is arguably the best in college football. I think his reputation, however, is earned because everywhere he goes, problems and messes follow. And at some point, it's like the Taylor Swift song, "I'm the problem, it's me." My wife's a huge Taylor Swift fan. Well, who am I kidding? So am I. That's Lane, right? So the problems follow him, and he has earned that reputation.
3: And we'll see if he faces any consequences from the conference as we head into the fall. SportsCenter All Night, ESPN Radio.
4: That Falcons quarterback battle, that's finally becoming a battle. Michael Penix Jr. has finally been cleared to practice.
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24: This is not a competition, so I would be shocked if Tua Tagovailoa is not the starter opening day.
3: Michael Penix has been practicing with the Falcons, back from the ACL injury he suffered in Week 11 last season. Week 1...
25: each and every day, I'm getting better, getting more confident. And, you know, I'm not playing this week because, you know, obviously I only had 3 practices under my belt under doing 11-on-11 stuff. But I've been feeling really good. And, you know, as long as I keep the track that I'm on, I definitely feel like I will be where I need to be mentally and physically to feel confident enough to go out there in week 1. And, you know, as far as, you know, being healthy and all that, I feel good. I just know 3 practices. It's like, dang, I just got clear. It's like, hey, all right, let me get my feet wet a little bit, but there's no number on that. You know, there's no number on how many practices I feel. You know, obviously I feel like I got to trust my body, you know, see how my body feels, you know, and you know, mentally and stuff like that as well. So I say that's, it's more of that than a number of reps and stuff like that.
3: Now with week 1 bearing down, Coach Kevin Stefanski will have to make a decision.
26: Whenever they tell me I have to, when that depth chart has to be put out. I'm not honestly not trying to be coy. Just we'll focus on what's available to us, what information's available to us. Obviously, this has been something that, you know, we need to work through as people come back off of injury. I mean, Tua was injured to start camp, and then Mike's been injured, you know, and not doing the 11-on-11. So you just, every day you're just trying to make decisions based on who's available to you. The good news is very, very happy with our guys and the progress they've all made.
3: No starter named yet in Atlanta. Yet, Friday, Falcons, Dolphins in Miami. 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
2: I have not spoken to Tua about this. No one's ever asked him about it. Just a kind of viewpoint from my own eyes. Tua doesn't feel like he's in love with football at the moment. Like, he's got a bunch. It's the happy feet. It's the poor decision-making. It's the dropping of the snaps and things. It just doesn't look like this is a guy who has that competitive fire in him right now to want to go out and win a job and play football. Tua's going to get the start on Friday, and maybe it's Tua playing for his spot on the roster, not the starting spot. At this point, I believe Michael Penix is going to be named the starter. And it's not that I never had one preference over the other. I just assumed it was going to be Tua because the numbers backed him up. He had the high ceiling that we've seen. Everything felt like it was in his favor. But he's been so bad at this point that objectively, to name him the starter after all this, if you name him the starter now, it's like, well, why didn't you just do that from the beginning? What have you seen from Penix that overwhelmed you or underwhelmed you that said he's not ready or he's not the guy? And the fact that he's been cleared at this point, it feels like Tua lost his grip on the job and he's playing for a spot on the roster. His salary this year is $1.2 million. If they cut him, it's 0.4% of their cap. Dead money means nothing. And objectively, if we're talking about backups here, and I hate backup quarterback discussions, but what is the real difference between Tua, Cooper Rush, or Jack Strand? I don't know that there is a real definitive difference between any of them.
3: So bottom line, there will need to be someone to come out of the quarterback battle in Atlanta. ESPN analyst Booker McFarland,
22: Well, I think to call it a battle would be an overstatement. It's really not a battle. Like, anytime you get a new staff that comes in and they bring in their own quarterback for competition in Tua Tagovailoa, that tells you who they want to start. You couple that with the fact that Michael Penix is coming off an ACL. He just got cleared for 11 on 11. This really is not a competition. So I would be shocked. I mean, totally shocked if Tua Tagovailoa is not the starter open today. And quite frankly, I think he gives them the best chance to win a football game. They're going to run the football with Bijan Robinson. We know it's going to be a really good offensive line. It's going to be play action pass. They're going to try to get Drake London involved and Kyle Pitts in mismatches down the field. So I don't think this is a quarterback competition at all. I think it's Tua Tagovailoa's job. And if he can't do the job and Michael Penix gets healthy at some point down the road, then we may see Michael Penix. But I think for the first month of the season, it's all Tua, and it's Tua's job to lose.
3: And how about the notion that the Falcons quarterback perhaps is currently not on the Atlanta roster? Earlier on ESPN Radio, our Q Myers.
4: So is there a chance that a team could be persuaded by the Falcons to maybe trade a quarterback that they may have on their roster? Now, it wouldn't be the short-term solution because you're not going to just go trade for a quarterback on another roster and then start him on week one.
3: Yeah.
4: Right.
3: Yeah,
4: that's not realistic.
3: Right.
4: But is there any chance that there could be a quarterback on a roster that may not be that starting quarterback for a certain team that Atlanta says, you know what? He's better than that guy, and he's better than that guy. With Penix, I feel bad. The current staff don't have any ties to Penix. And then they brought in Tua on a one-year flyer that they're basically paying him pennies, right? Because Miami's flipping the bill on him. So I feel like that there's a world where they're looking right now, not through the waiver wire, but they're looking through the current rosters. Well, what do you think about that quarterback? Yeah. Well, he's second on the depth chart there. What if he's first here? Because I just don't see either one of those guys at this stage of the game, one, being healthy enough to have long-term success there, or even being good enough.
3: Tua Tagovailoa will see the Dolphins again. Falcons-Dolphins meeting in Miami Friday for their preseason finale. Speaking of players who could be moved potentially, what about Joey Porter with the Steelers? He's been dealing with a back issue since the start of training camp. Present for Steelers practices, but has not taken the field. ESPN Steelers reporter Brooke Pryor.
6: We asked Mike McCarthy 2 days ago if Joey would remain on PUP for the foreseeable future, and he said, well, it's a business situation. That's what he's dealing with. Now, PUP means physically unable to perform, so I followed up and I said, is he still injured? And Mike McCarthy said, well, yeah, he's still on PUP. But we know that at the heart of this is a contract situation, right? And I've been told that there hasn't been any meaningful progress between the two sides. A date that I would keep in mind, though, is Sunday, August 30th, this upcoming Sunday, that's roster cut down day. Mm-hmm. At that point, if he remains on PUP, then he has to miss the first 4 weeks of the season. So that suggests that something is going to happen in the next couple of days to force things to go one way or the other. Now, I asked veteran inside linebacker Landon Roberts if this was a distraction to the team, right, to have Joey dealing with this sitting out. And he said, no, Joey's a good guy. He is always about his business. And we know that when it's time to ramp up, Joey will be out there.
7: Meanwhile, let's talk about the Steelers offense because they've got four quarterbacks right here, right now on the roster. What's the plan, though, in this third and final preseason game?
6: Yeah, Mike McCarthy is keeping it under wraps exactly how he's going to divide the playing time, but he said the focus is going to be on those two young guys, those two being Drew Aller and Will Howard. And I would not be surprised to see Drew Aller start this game and then Will Howard come in. That was flip-flopped in the second preseason game. And look, they have a big decision to make because Mike McCarthy has never had four quarterbacks on the 53-man roster for week one. And we asked Mike McCarthy, look, is this going to hinder any of the quarterback development if you have four? Because that's a lot of snaps to go around. And he said, well, no, because there are no time constraints in the regular season. He said, I can keep them before practice. I can keep them after practice. They can really ramp up the QB school component there. He said, heck, I'd like to have six quarterbacks if I could. So don't be surprised if on Sunday, August 30th, if there are four quarterbacks on the roster for the Pittsburgh Steelers.
3: It'll all come after this week's preseason finale. Steelers Bills in the finale coming up later today. Sports Center All Night, ESPN Radio. Back to baseball, Brewers and Mets.
8: 1-2 pitch. Drilled into right. This is deep, way up, way back. Ben's watching it sail goodbye on a bomb by Bryce Terang. A 3-run blast and a huge one for the Brewers to break this game open in the fourth inning. There's the Bryce Terang power swing. It is 7-0 Milwaukee.
3: His 19th homer of the season drives in three, snapped a 19-game homerless drought with his 19th homer of the season. Had been his longest drought of the year. 620 WTMJ. Brewers an 8-1 win over the Mets. Brewers' 82nd win of the season guarantees them a sixth consecutive winning season, tying the franchise record set in the late 70s and early 80s. Guardians keep winning.
9: Swung on and popped him up. First base side. Son of Factor coming on now. The second baseman. And Bassana makes the catch with a snow cone in the webbing. He somehow got it done. Man. Bailing out Lowe, who was battling the Sun. Chris Jimenez, perhaps a typical end of what you'd expect to a wild road trip for the Guardians that finishes 6-0.
3: Seventh straight win overall, tying a season high. WTAM Guardians trailed 3-1 in the eighth and 3-2 in the ninth. Third win this season when trailing entering the ninth inning. For the Angels, their 82nd loss, clinching their 11th straight losing season. As for the Twins,
10: here's Alika, and he hits a fly ball, well hit to left center. Keyshaw back deep in the alley at the track, reaching up, he can't get it, it's off the wall, it's in play. Two-run score, Williams around second, streaking to third with a triple, and the A's take the lead. 5-4 Athletics.
3: Talk 650 KSTE. A's a 7-4 win over the Twins, who with the loss and Cleveland's win fall four games behind the Guardians for the final wild card spot in the American League. Battling more than just a golf course. That's next. SportsCenter All Night continues. It's ESPN Radio.
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3: 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They are teeing it up this morning at East Lake, round one of the Tour Championship. Among those in the 30-player field for the title, Gary Woodland. He hasn't seen this part of the playoffs in quite a while. As our Marty Smith notes, it's been and continues to be one heck of a ride.
19: He's an incredible man, and his resolve has inspired millions of people all over the globe. In September 2023, Woodland had surgery to remove a lesion on his brain. And then earlier this season, he admitted and revealed that he'd been battling overwhelming post-traumatic stress disorder. He battled through it on the strength of that global endorsement from all of these fans and ultimately returned to victory at the Texas Children's Houston Open and now has battled his way all the way back. And he's in the Tour Championship here at East Lake this weekend.
20: I hope people realize and they see that I'm out here living my dreams. I'm back at the Tour Championship for the first time in 7 years. And I'm not here if I didn't ask for help. I'm not. And I hope somebody sees that and realizes it's okay. You know, it's okay to not be okay. And that's what I've realized through this journey. You know, I think sometimes when you're not okay, it's you just everything's the end of the world. And it's okay to not be okay because there's people that want to help and you can still go out and fight and live your dreams no matter how hard it gets.
19: Woodland went on to tell me that some days he just lays in bed crying because he doesn't want to fight this anymore. And I asked him, Gary, what are you fighting? He said, I'm fighting the struggle for my brain to stop shutting down. I'm fighting hypervigilance and thinking that people are trying to kill me. He's been so open about this post-traumatic stress battle to the point where he also told me that Hall of Fame athletes have reached out to him this year to reveal their own struggles and that they're so inspired by his vulnerability in being so honest about what he's been battling. He's a light in the world, and his resolve again has inspired so many of us all across the world.
3: Gary Woodland named a U.S. team captain's assistant for the President's Cup next month. At East Lake today, he tees off just after 12:15 Eastern time. Flo-Jay Johnson scoring 20 points. Seattle Storm beat the shorthanded Toronto Tempo 90-78. Toronto was without its top three scorers. In Connecticut, Sun hosting the Valkyries.
9: Stoke passes up to three. Burton peeks at the clock. Finds an angle. A bruise and a bucket. Chance for three at the line.
3: NBC Sports Boston as the Valkyries beat the Sun 89-64.
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21: 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Are you ready to take?
0: Number five.
3: Colorado again with a 13-run offensive output. Seventh time this season with at least 13. Climbing into double digits in this one with this two-run shot. 850 KLA.
23: Pitch is swung on and driven to left. There's number 36. Halfway up the

0: is a long-distance touch-em-all time. Hunter Goodman makes it 10-1 Rockies.
1: Number four.
2: Phillies shut out the Mariners. Kyle Schwarber reaching 40 for the season. Sports Radio 94 WIP.
3: 2-2 pitch. Swung on. Hit deep. Right field on its way. That ball is gone. A mammoth three-run home run for Kyle Schwarber. Number 40 on the season. He leads the major leagues. And he has put the Phillies up 6-0 here in the second inning.
1: Number three.
2: White Sox get another win. And Tristan Peters gets another home run. ESPN 1000.
4: The 0-1. Hit in the air out into right. It's way back there. It is gone. He's tied the club record. He has homered in 5 straight games. Tristan Peters makes it 6-2.
1: Number two.
2: Orioles outlast the Cardinals. Pete Alonso continuing to close in on 300. WBAL.
5: The pitch. Alonso drives this to right field. Walker's back. He's at the wall. And that is gone. The amazing Alonso does it again. 7-0 Baltimore. My goodness. Pete Alonso. That is number 32. And for the polar bear, it's number 296.
1: Number one.
2: In Atlanta, Braves, Dodgers came down to the final at bat. 680 the fan.
3: Kim awaits the 3-2. Here it comes. There it goes. Line drive. Base it in the left. Here comes Thomas. He comes to the plate. The Braves win. Ha-Sung Kim mobbed out there on the bags. The man without a base hit since June steps into the batter's box as himself, steps out as Superman. And it's a 6-5 winner for the Braves. Unbelievable.
2: Atlanta getting the win in the bottom of the ninth. The NFL turns out the lights. That's next. SportsCenter all night. It's ESPN Radio.
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5: Two of baseball's best square off in Atlanta.
6: 3-2 pitch. A fly ball deep down the left field line. In pursuit, Hernandez to the corner. Up with a glove, makes the catch, and dropped it. He dropped the ball. Both runs will score. Braves take the lead.
5: Anything you can do, I can do too.
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8: No tackle football game, no flag football game, no skills competition, no Pro Bowl game anymore. 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
6: Swung on, hit deep, right field on its way. That ball is gone. A mammoth three-run home run for Kyle Schwarber, number 40 on the season.
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9: 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It's time of that time of year where we go back to school. If they let you. That's straight ahead. Baseball. Well, they're not really in the playoff picture, but they certainly got us to notice them on Wednesday. Reds, Giants, San Francisco with three in the bottom of the eighth inning, and they would take a 9-3 lead to the ninth. But they played the ninth, and in the top for Cincinnati.
10: The 1-0, and Suarez swings. There's a high drive, deep left field. Back goes Hill at the track, at the wall. It is gone. Eugenio Suarez launches a grand slam out of here to left, and the Reds all of a sudden are right back in it within one.
9: Oh, baby.
10: Here's the 0-2 to Stevenson. Swing and a line drive over short, base hit. This will score McClain, and the Reds have come all the way back. They have scored seven times in the ninth and have taken a 10-9 lead. Swing and a miss. He struck him out. Got him with a split down and in, and that's it. The Reds somehow get off the mat. They rally in the ninth inning and beat the Giants 10-9.
9: A seven-run ninth inning for the Reds, 700 WLW. Cincinnati's first win when trailing by six or more entering the ninth inning since 1958. That was against the Cubs. It's their third win in franchise history when trailing by six or more entering the ninth. The Reds scoring seven in that ninth inning. They get the win over the Giants, who suffered their first loss in franchise history when leading by at least six going to the ninth inning. Speaking of dramatic wins, we had one in Atlanta. Braves hosting the Dodgers. L.A. scores a couple in the seventh inning to tie the game at five. That's the way it would still be in the ninth.
6: Kim awaits the 3-2. Here it comes. There it goes. Line drive. Base hit into left. Here comes Thomas. He comes to the plate. The Braves win. Ha-Sung Kim mobbed out there on the bags. The man without a base hit since June steps into the batter's box as himself, steps out as Superman, and it's a 6-5 winner for the Braves. Unbelievable.
9: 680 The Fan. Yeah, you heard that right. Ha-Sung Kim entered Wednesday's game 5 for 76, hitting 0-66, but he gets the pinch hit, walk-off RBI single, and the Braves get the 6-5 win over the Dodgers. They've won 4 of 5 against LA this season, their best of any National League team. They've won 4 straight against the Dodgers for the first time since 2023. They get their first walk-off win since June 20th against the Brewers, their first walk-off against the Dodgers since 2023. Closest division in baseball continues to be the AL West. Rangers and White Sox on Wednesday.
3: The 0-1. Hit in the air out into right. It's way back there. It is gone. He's tied the club record. He has homered in 5 straight games. Tristan Peters makes it 6-2. The 3-2 to Doyle. Hit in the air a ton. Left center, way back there. Gone. A 3-run homer. It's 10-2.
9: ESPN 1000, it would be a 10-4 win for the White Sox. Yes, Tristan Peters, home run number 12 on the season. 5-game home run streak. Ties the longest in White Sox history. It's the 9th time it's happened in franchise history. White Sox get the win over the Rangers, who take their 6th straight road series loss. Rangers, though, remain a 1/2 game behind the Astros for first place in the American League West because the Yankees take care of Houston. Yankees, a 9-3 win over the Astros. They've won 7 of their last 9. Amazon Prime with the call. Yankees 2.5 ahead of the Red Sox for the top wild card spot in the American League. But Yankees reliever Fernando Cruz, partially torn UCL in his right elbow, could require Tommy John surgery. The team making the announcement after placing him on the IL Wednesday afternoon. Even without the surgery, Cruz could miss the remainder of the season. SportsCenter all night, ESPN Radio, National League wild card. Not much separation for that third spot. Padres went into Wednesday with a 1-game lead over Arizona for that third wild card spot. Padres and Pirates.
11: 0-1, Yates delivers, and Cronenworth lines it into right center. That's down at a base hit. Vermeen rounding third. He's going to come in and score. Cronenworth into second base, an RBI double, and the Padres have added on. It's 3-0.
9: 97-3, the fan. Padres, a 3-0 win over the Pirates, who, for the 15th time this season, are shut out. That's the most in Major League Baseball. Padres avoid being swept at home against the Pirates. Would have been the first time since 2003. Padres get the win, and with the win, they keep that lead over the Diamondbacks because Arizona was facing the Cubs.
11: Well struck to right off the bat of Lawler. Suzuki looking up. There it goes. Opposite field shot for Lawler, his 3rd of the season. Diamondbacks strike first in the bottom of the 6th. It's 1-0.
9: They would get a 2-0 win over the Cubs. Arizona Sports 98.7 FM. 4th shutout this month for the Diamondbacks. Tied for the most in the National League. Cubs have lost 5 of their last 7 games. Shutout for the 13th time this season. Pete Crow Armstrong led off the 6th with a double, moved to 3rd with 1 out, but was stranded there in a little bit of controversy. PCA pretty upset that a balk was not called while he was on 3rd base. As for that National League wild card picture, Padres, Diamondbacks still separated by a game for that 3rd spot. Who do we like, Padres or Diamondbacks? ESPN's Tim Kirkchen.
12: I think the Padres are, you know, they didn't hit the first half of the season at all. And they've been demonstrably better offensively the second half. Fernando Tatis Jr. hit 5 homers the first half. He's got 12 in the second half. His OPS the second half is well over 300 points higher than it was the first half. Jackson Merrill had 10 homers the first half. He's already got 11, and his OPS is up just about 250 points. Plus, when they do get a lead, they have that monster bullpen with Mason Miller out there And they upgraded at the trade deadline with Robbie Ray and Casey Mize. So I really like where the Padres are. And never forget, they are not intimidated by the Dodgers if they end up playing the Dodgers maybe in the postseason.
9: SportsCenter all night. ESPN Radio. From baseball to football. Baseball has an all-star game. NFL, USU. What are we going to do with ourselves now with that weekend between Championship Sunday and the Super Bowl? There was a time we could kick back and watch the Pro Bowl. I remember those days. They are no more. Judy Batista from NFL.com.
8: The NFL effectively killed the Pro Bowl. No tackle football game, no flag football game, no skills competition, no Pro Bowl game anymore. This came after a series of conversations with players, including star players. It has been a source of frustration in the NFL how non-competitive the game was, so they are eliminating it. However, they are still going to honor the game's best players. They're going to name 88 Pro Bowlers, no alternates. The feeling was that the alternates really cheapened the process. Those players will be celebrated at a celebration in Los Angeles.
9: There will be Pro Bowl athletes, but no more Pro Bowl festivities. 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
13: We've all kindly, waited for this moment to utter the line from Christmas Vacation and Uncle Lewis.
14: Well, at least it's out of its misery.
13: Because that's where we were with the Pro Bowl, right? Now it goes back to a Pro Bowl meaning something, that they're only going to take 88 total players, 44 from each conference, and when you divvy that up, there's three or four guys at each position, and that's it. And it's done. And it's over. So you can actually go back to the idea of a Pro Bowl or being named to a Pro Bowl having some value to it.
15: The only reason this happened is because people stopped watching.
13: Yeah.
15: Like when they first started doing this, the ratings were still fine. People were still tuning in. Television partners were happy. I think it was only 2 million people tuned in, and I think that's what gave them the, okay, we can actually now put this thing down. We can put this thing out of its misery. We can be done with the Pro Bowl, because people, it seemed like every year that they did the Pro Bowl games instead of the Pro Bowl, the viewership just continued to dwindle down to now the point where they feel like they can get rid of it because they feel like they can't really make as much money as they want to off of it.
13: It all came down to the almighty dollar. If they were still producing money off of it, guess what? They'd still be playing the game. And this should be a perfect example, or a prime example, I should say, of making perfect the enemy of good. The Pro Bowl became a little pitter-patter football game, and all of a sudden, well, we've got to do something to fix it. No, you don't. You don't. Just, ask the guys, or incentivize it, hey, play the damn game the way it's meant to be played, or, don't. And they continually try to tinker with it year after year, try to find some sort of way for us to enjoy this thing. And we got to a point where we've tinkered with it so much that it was untinkerable anymore, and we just killed it.
9: So no more Pro Bowl for the NFL. If you can't play in a Pro Bowl, why not play in college?
16: Browns are waiving tight end Daquan Wright, who has an agreement in place to play for LSU if he clears waivers.
17: Once you go to the NFL, to me, you're in the NFL. You don't get the opportunity to come back. That means you're kicking somebody else off your team. I don't think that's fair to the players that worked all summer, all spring.
9: It's an issue that's been in a white-hot spotlight this week. The notion of players returning from the NFL or any pro level and return to play in college. Conferences have been reacting swiftly to try and nix the idea. Wednesday, it was the Big 12, the conference unanimously agreeing to ban professionals from returning in all sports. The decision is in line with similar rules that the Big 10 and SEC have adopted. They made their announcements on Tuesday, although the Big 12, the first conference to include all sports. ACC athletic directors also meeting on Wednesday. There's momentum for them to follow suit. It's inevitable. It'll be decided in court. Earlier on the Golics, Mike Jr.
18: What you're going to hear a lot of in the coming days is a version of the fight that we saw with the Big 12, Texas Tech, and Brendan Sorsby. We're at the end of that case where Brendan Sorsby had gone to treatment for a gambling addiction. That had always been a third rail issue in college athletics. And when the Texas State Attorney General starts saying, I'm going to sue the Big 12 if you don't let him play, the Big 12 said, whoa, whoa, whoa. We're a conference and we're allowed to enforce the rules as a conference. And if you go back to, Alston versus the NCAA, the case that led to revenue sharing and all this big stuff in college sports, one of the things that came out of it was, yes, the conferences are allowed to make and enforce rules. The NCAA has had this broad monopoly and, the antitrust stuff that comes into play, but conferences are allowed to do this. What you bring up is important. could all these conferences doing this at the same time look from a lawyer's standpoint like an antitrust issue, look like they're working together to suppress player opportunity? You're right. It could almost be beneficial if one of these group of six conferences is like, actually, NFL players, you guys can all come play here and hang out.
9: Been a number of moves and decisions over recent years that have backed the NCAA into a number of corners. Earlier on Unsportsmanlike, our Michelle Smallman.
19: Was there no forward thinking? That's what it seems like we've been dealing with the NCAA for so long. Whether it's NIL, transfer portal, athletes getting paid in some way. These debates have raged on for years before things actually started to fall into place. The NCAA could have been the bus driver on this. They could have taken control. They could have been the governing body that they were supposed to be and been the adult in the room a long time ago. And they kept kicking the can down the road, and they just have never been big picture thinkers or been the leaders that they need to be, which is why we have issue after issue after issue with 5 for 5 and the timing of this being the latest.
9: Daquan Wright and other athletes from the 2022 class played 4 college seasons. They went pro under the belief they had exhausted their NCAA eligibility. The NCAA adopted the new age-based model in June, granting athletes up to 5 years of eligibility within 5 years, but the new rules did not cover players who began their careers in that 2022-23 academic year. When it comes to eligibility, though, might not be all bad. Earlier on Freddie and Harry, our Peter Burns.
20: What if this is the first time in a long time that the NCAA actually were thinking 4 moves ahead in chess?
9: Okay.
20: And they knew exactly that this was going to happen. Mm-hmm. And they knew that all the conferences were going to be upset. They knew that the politicians are going to look at this and go, that's ridiculous. And they were waiting for the conferences to basically bow up as well. And now everyone's paying attention. And now that's what every single one of these conferences are saying. Now it's time to pass this Protect College Sports Act.
9: Mm-hmm.
20: So what if, and this is a big, it might be a big jump, and I'm a conspiracy theory guy, right? But what if this was the NCAA knew exactly this was how this thing was going to play out, and it might strengthen the case for Congress to finally act?
9: First step, at least at the college level, will be court action next week. Speaking of going to court, she wants to stay with her team on the court. That's next. SportsCenter All Night continues. It's ESPN Radio.
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1: 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NBA, Lakers controlling owner Jeannie Buss is officially challenging the legality of her five siblings and their vote last week to sell the family's remaining shares in the Lakers franchise. Petition filed Wednesday in court in L.A., saying it's in the best interest of the family to retain an interest sufficient to maintain control and to benefit from the continuously skyrocketing value. She is also seeking to remove her siblings, two of them as co-trustees of the family trust, saying that they breached their fiduciary duty, and said the Lakers minority owners have joined her in the decision to retain a stake in the franchise. The filing says that Joey Buss signed his vote to sell the family shares in the Lakers a day before the report came out that the team was being sold and that they had an agreement to sell. And thus, that tag-along rights that are part of the trust are not yet applicable. Free agent Jonathan Kuminga, two-year, $12.5 million deal with the Timberwolves, includes a player option on the second season. Speaking of seasons, will LIV have one? LIV Golf scaling back. The 2026 season came to an abrupt end last weekend. Future uncertain, of course. And now LIV Golf informing its employees Wednesday it is scaling back operations and terminating a significant number of positions in order to, in their words, make LIV 2.0 a reality. It's expected a majority of the workforce will be affected. This week in Atlanta, meanwhile, $40 million up for grabs, $10 million going to the winner of the Tour Championship. Scottie Scheffler says he feels better having battled hand, foot, and mouth disease.
2: Head into the Tour Championship here. How you feeling?
3: Yeah, doing good. Yeah, feeling back to normal. Got my energy back. Hands are normal. Everything's good. Throat's back to normal so I can eat and drink like a normal guy again. And yeah, it's just one of those deals. You know, unfortunate, but you know, that's part of traveling and life on the road.
4: What else did Scotty tell you ahead of tomorrow's first round?
5: That overall this season, he's proudest of his consistent intensity. He said it's really hard to maintain that intensity over the entirety of a PGA Tour season, and he feels like he's done a really good job at that this year. But we spend more time talking about the future than we did the present. Specifically, the Tour CEO Brian Rolapp here on Tuesday announced that the Tour Championship starting in 2028 will actually be 2 weeks, and it will be match play. And Scheffler told me that the fans have been clamoring for a different format to this tournament, and he feels like it'll be a really interesting way to finish the year.
1: This year, we'll finish with a champion at East Lake. They'll tee it up in the morning in Atlanta. SportsCenter All Night, ESPN Radio. Back to baseball. Shutouts on Wednesday. Shutouts and a milestone.
6: 2-2 pitch. Swung on. Hit deep. Right field on its way. That ball is gone. A mammoth three-run home run for Kyle Schwarber. Number 40 on the season. The major leagues, and he has put the Phillies up 6-0 here in the second inning.
1: Phillies up 6-0 there, and they go on to a 6-0 win over the Mariners, their 16th shutout this season, most in baseball, their most in the season since 2011. Kyle Schwarber 2-for-5 with that 40th homer of the season, fourth 40 homer season since 2022. That's the most in Major League Baseball.
7: You know, I think that it's obviously a good thing because that means you're, producing runs for your team. And, you know, it's like you said, it's not more about going out there and trying to achieve and retain a certain number. I think it's just more trying to stack as many at-bats as you can to keep trying to help the team win. And today was a great day overall for us where we go out, hop out early, and Zeus was just able to keep those guys down and open, was able to shut it out. So it was a great overall day, and get into this off day and hit the reset button and get right back to it.
1: Phillies get the 6-0 win, Schwarber's fourth career 40-homer season, all with the Phillies. Ties Ryan Howard for the most in Phillies history. Blue Jays, a 3-0 shutout of the Royals, who have their season-long 9-game win streak come to an end. First time they've been shut out since August 15th at the Angels. Had been their last loss
8: prior to the 9-game win streak. Blue Jays get back in the win column after back-to-back losses. They are 3 games behind the Guardians for the final AL wildcard spot. Speaking of shutouts, Marlins pulling away from the Red Sox.
9: Yeah, 1-0 pitch. Casey with a bouncer over to first, and Sogard can't grab that. That'll be error number 4. Otto comes in to score. Casey hustling out of the box, takes 2. It's 3-0 Marlins, and in the bottom of the 8th, that feels humongous.
8: 104.3 WQAM Marlins, a 4-0 win over the Red Sox, who have their 5-game win streak come to an end. First time they've been shut out since July 25th against Toronto. Marlins' 13th shutout win this season. They are 4 games behind the Padres in the wild card chase. Rays also with a shutout.
10: I don't know if the Rays will be a little gun-shy to send Simpson. Swing and a line drive by DeLuca down the left field line all the way to the corner. Simpson to third base, being waved home by Brady Williams. McGonagall holds on to the relay. It's an RBI double for DeLuca. The Rays score first. It is 1-0.
8: They go on to a 3-0 win over the Tigers. 620 WDAE. Rays with their 3rd win in their last 4 games. Going from the pros back to college, is it really a big deal? That's next at ESPN Radio.
0: 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It's an NL Central showdown. Kelly De La Cruz and the Cincinnati Reds are at Wrigley to face MVP candidate PCA and the Chicago Cubs.
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1: The NFL says there's no more Pro Bowl. Jeannie Buss asking a court to halt her siblings from selling the family's stake in the Lakers. Another conference joining the ranks of those trying to hold off pro athletes from returning to college play.
25: Browns are waiving tight end Daquan Wright, who has an agreement in place to play for LSU if he clears waivers.
26: LSU is behind a lot of the Louisiana case. There's going to be a lot of players that are part of this group that filed in Louisiana that will probably end up playing at LSU.
27: Once you go to the NFL, to me, you're in the NFL. You don't get the opportunity to come back. And you have a limited roster limit now. So if you invited somebody back to your team, that means you're kicking somebody else off your team. I don't think that's fair to the players that worked all summer, all spring.
1: The issue of potentially heading back to college for athletes, such as those who don't make an NFL roster, it's been a hot-button topic this summer. Big 12 on Wednesday joining the Big 10 and the SEC with a conference ban on pro athletes coming on in. The SEC rule may have the stiffest consequences, ESPN's Pete Thamel.
28: One of the unique aspects of their decision was that they had probably the stiffest punishments that we've seen so far. A head coach would be suspended for half the team's games. There's a fine involved if you bring back a player from the NFL, for example, that would be half of that sports program's budget. Greg Sankey himself has autonomy to make decisions, and the institution would have their voting rights revoked in matters of the SEC. So these are significant penalties, and they come at a time when the players who, under a temporary restraining order, were set to be eligible at places including LSU are expected to still pursue their eligibility there. So it's interesting that TRO comes down this week. The SEC presidents make their stand. Notably, it was 15-0. LSU abstained from voting when it came to the penalties. So we'll see in the upcoming days if those athletes, not LSU, those athletes file again in Baton Rouge for an amended TRO to continue to pursue their eligibility.
1: The issue will be back in court next week. Could be another precedent-setting moment. ESPN analyst Booger McFarland says, perhaps we should just take a deep breath.
29: Well, I think it's important to keep context. This all came about because of a ruling in Louisiana based on the class of 2022. So, you know, they passed a rule that said you could get 5 for 5, and the class of 22 didn't get that. So this is a small one-time deal. I think everyone is acting like this is going to happen every year. It's not going to happen every year. This is not like a 3-year guy in a league trying to go back to college. This is a one-time deal. With that being said, I think it goes without saying, just like we need air to breathe, pros shouldn't play college football. I don't think anybody is saying that. I think this little kerfuffle that's going on around America right now and all these things are being passed, to me, has been blown way out of proportion based on, we're talking about 20 players or so that in a one-time anomaly this happened. This can't happen next year. But I don't think anybody wants 25, 26-year-olds playing against 17 or 18-year-olds. I don't think that should happen, nor do I think it's going to happen. So I think sometimes perspective is better than actual going into all these different nuances of the conversation. And so it's important to remember that.
1: And the case will be back in court come next week. LSU isn't the only school that could potentially have a former pro on the field this fall. Certainly are, though, the ones that have found themselves at the center of the firestorm, and specifically Tigers coach Lane Kiffin. There was no school in the SEC voting against the new rules from the SEC. And it's essentially going to fall into the hands of lawyers. How would we expect Lane Kiffin to react to any potential ruling? Earlier on ESPN Radio, Matt Moscato from 104.5 ESPN in Baton Rouge.
30: I think Lane Kiffin's reaction is going to be sort of a unified front from LSU leadership, which is that they are going to do whatever the court order says. If these players that were part of the temporary restraining order last week if on Monday, they'll be in the Baton Rouge courtroom on Monday, seeking a preliminary injunction. If they receive that, they're eligible. And I think they're going to play. And if a judge rules those players ineligible or does not grant that preliminary injunction, then they won't play. So Lane Kiffin, I'm sure you guys heard, was on McAfee yesterday and made a comment about how you can't pick and choose what court orders you abide by. And he was referring to Trinidad Chambliss and Diego Pavia, who got extra eligibility after being deemed ineligible because courts ordered them eligible. Their point of view at LSU, the leadership's point of view, is if a court deems these players eligible, then they need to play.
2: Look, I know he's an easy target to be the villain. Lane isn't doing anything else any other college coach or program would do. I know he's loved in LSU, but how do you view Lane and the way he comes through in all this?
30: He's loved because he ain't lost the game yet, man. you're right. I mean, guys, I think regardless of what you think about Lane, he is objectively a great offensive mind. He is arguably the best in college football. I think his reputation, however, is earned because everywhere he goes, problems and messes follow. And at some point, it's like the Taylor Swift song, "I'm the problem, it's me." My wife's a huge Taylor Swift fan. Well, who am I kidding? So am I. That's Lane, right? So the problems follow him, and he has earned that reputation.
8: And we'll see if he faces any consequences from the conference as we head into the fall. SportsCenter All Night, ESPN Radio.
3: That Falcons quarterback battle, that's finally becoming a battle. Michael Penix Jr. has finally been cleared to practice.
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29: This is not a competition, so I would be shocked if Tua Tagovailoa is not the starter opening day.
8: Michael Penix has been practicing with the Falcons, back from the ACL injury he suffered in Week 11 last season. Week one,
5: each and every day, I'm getting better, getting more confident. And, you know, I'm not playing this week because, you know, obviously I only had three practices under my belt under doing 11-on-11 stuff. But I've been feeling really good. And, you know, as long as I keep the track that I'm on, I definitely feel like I will be where I need to be mentally and physically to feel confident enough to go out there in week one. And, you know, as far as, you know, being healthy and all that, I feel good. I just know three practices. It's like, dang, I just got clear. It's like, hey, all right, let me get my feet wet a little bit, but there's no number on that. You know, there's no number on how many practices I feel. You know, obviously I feel like I gotta trust my body, you know, see how my body feels, you know, and you know, mentally and stuff like that as well. So I say it's more of that than a number of reps and stuff like that.
8: Now with week one bearing down, Coach Kevin Stefanski will have to make a decision.
6: Whenever they tell me I have to. When that depth chart has to be put out. I'm not honestly not trying to be coy. Just we'll focus on what's available to us, what information's available to us. Obviously, this has been something that, you know, we need to work through as people come back off of injury. I mean, Tua was injured to start camp, and then Mike's been injured, you know, and not doing the 11-on-11. So you just every day you're just trying to make decisions based on who's available to you. The good news is very, very happy with our guys and the progress they've all made.
8: No starter named yet in Atlanta. Yet. Friday, Falcons, Dolphins in Miami. 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
2: I have not spoken to Tua about this. No one's ever asked him about it. Just a kind of viewpoint from my own eyes. Tua doesn't feel like he's in love with football at the moment. Like, he's got a bunch. It's the happy feet. It's the poor decision-making. It's the dropping of the snaps and things. It just doesn't look like this is a guy who has that competitive fire in him right now to want to go out and win a job and play football. Tua's going to get the start on Friday, and maybe it's Tua playing for his spot on the roster, not the starting spot. At this point, I believe Michael Penix is going to be named the starter. And it's not that I never had one preference over the other. I just assumed it was going to be Tua because the numbers backed him up. He had the high ceiling that we've seen. Everything felt like it was in his favor. But he's been so bad at this point that objectively, to name him the starter after all this, if you name him the starter now, it's like, well, why didn't you just do that from the beginning? What have you seen from Penix that overwhelmed you or underwhelmed you that said he's not ready or he's not the guy? And the fact that he's been cleared at this point, it feels like Tua lost his grip on the job, and he's playing for a spot on the roster. His salary this year is $1.2 million. If they cut him, it's 0.4% of their cap. Dead money means nothing. And objectively, if we're talking about backups here, and I hate backup quarterback discussions, but what is the real difference between Tua, Cooper Rush, or Jack Strand? I don't know that there is a real definitive difference between any of them.
8: So bottom line, there will need to be someone to come out of the quarterback battle in Atlanta. ESPN analyst Booker McFarland.
29: Well, I think to call it a battle would be an overstatement. It's really not a battle. Like, anytime you get a new staff that comes in and they bring in their own quarterback for competition in Tua Tagovailoa, that tells you who they want to start. You couple that with the fact that Michael Penix is coming off an ACL. He just got cleared for 11 on 11. This really is not a competition. So I would be shocked. I mean, totally shocked if Tua Tagovailoa is not the starter opening today. And quite frankly, I think he gives them the best chance to win football games. They're going to run the football with Bijan Robinson. We know it's going to be a really good offensive line. It's going to be play action pass. They're going to try to get Drake London involved and Kyle Pitts in mismatches down the field. So I don't think this is a quarterback competition at all. I think it's Tua Tagovailoa's job. And if he can't do the job and Michael Penix gets healthy at some point down the road, then we may see Michael Penix. But I think for the first month of the season, it's all Tua, and it's Tua's job to lose.
8: And how about the notion that the Falcons quarterback perhaps is currently not on the Atlanta roster? Earlier on ESPN Radio, our Q Myers.
7: So is there a chance that a team could be persuaded by the Falcons to maybe trade a quarterback that they may have on their roster? Now, it wouldn't be the short-term solution because you're not going to just go trade for a quarterback on another roster and then start him on week one.
8: Yeah.
7: Right,
8: yeah,
7: that's not realistic.
8: Right.
7: But is there any chance that there could be a quarterback on a roster that may not be that starting quarterback for a certain team that Atlanta says, you know what, he's better than that guy, and he's better than that guy. With Penix, I feel bad. The current staff don't have any ties to Penix. And then they brought in Tua on a one-year flyer that they're basically paying them pennies, right? Because Miami's flipping the bill on them. So I feel like that there's a world where they're looking right now, not through the waiver wire, but they're looking through the current rosters. Well, what do you think about that quarterback?
8: Yeah.
7: Well, he's second on the depth chart there. What if he's first here? Because I just don't see either one of those guys at this stage of the game, one, being healthy enough to have long-term success there, or even being good enough.
8: Tua Tagovailoa will see the Dolphins again. Falcons-Dolphins meeting in Miami Friday for their preseason finale. Speaking of players who could be moved potentially, what about Joey Porter with the Steelers? He's been dealing with a back issue since the start of training camp. Present for Steelers practices, but has not taken the field. ESPN Steelers reporter Brooke Pryor.
9: We asked Mike McCarthy 2 days ago if Joey would remain on PUP for the foreseeable future, and he said, well, it's a business situation. That's what he's dealing with. Now, PUP means physically unable to perform, so I followed up and I said, is he still injured? And Mike McCarthy said, well, yeah, he's still on PUP. But we know that at the heart of this is a contract situation, right? And I've been told that there hasn't been any meaningful progress between the two sides. A date that I would keep in mind, though, is Sunday, August 30th, this upcoming Sunday, that's roster cut down day. Mm-hmm. At that point, if he remains on PUP, then he has to miss the first 4 weeks of the season. So that suggests that something is going to happen in the next couple of days to force things to go one way or the other. Now, I asked veteran inside linebacker Landon Roberts if this was a distraction to the team, right, to have Joey dealing with this sitting out. And he said, no, Joey's a good guy. He is always about his business. And we know that when it's time to ramp up, Joey will be out there.
10: Meanwhile, let's talk about the Steelers offense, because they've got four quarterbacks right here, right now on the roster. What's the plan, though, in this third and final preseason game?
9: Yeah, Mike McCarthy is keeping it under wraps exactly how he's going to divide the playing time, but he said the focus is going to be on those two young guys, those two being Drew Aller and Will Howard. And I would not be surprised to see Drew Aller start this game and then Will Howard come in. That was flip-flopped in the second preseason game. And look, they have a big decision to make because Mike McCarthy has never had four quarterbacks on the 53-man roster for week one. And we asked Mike McCarthy, look, is this going to hinder any of the quarterback development if you have four? Because that's a lot of snaps to go around. And he said, well, no, because there are no time constraints in the regular season. He said, I can keep them before practice. I can keep them after practice. They can really ramp up the QB school component there. He said, heck, I'd like to have six quarterbacks if I could. So don't be surprised if on Sunday, August 30th, if there are four quarterbacks on the roster for the Pittsburgh Steelers.
8: It'll all come after this week's preseason finale, Steelers-Bills in the finale. Coming up later today, SportsCenter All Night, ESPN Radio. Back to baseball, Brewers and Mets.
11: 1-2 pitch. Drilled into right. This is deep, way up, way back. Ben's watching it sail goodbye on a bomb by Bryce Terang. A three-run blast and a huge one for the Brewers to break this game open in the fourth inning. There's the Bryce Terang power swing. It is 7-0
12: Milwaukee.
8: His 19th homer of the season drives in three, snapped a 19-game homerless drought with his 19th homer of the season. Had been his longest drought of the year. 620 WTMJ. Brewers an 8-1 win over the Mets. Brewers' 82nd win of the season guarantees them a sixth consecutive winning season, tying the franchise record set in the late 70s and early 80s. Guardians keep winning.
13: Swung on and popped him up. First base side. Son of Factor coming on now. The second baseman. And Brusada makes the catch with a snow cone in the webbing. He somehow got it done. Man. Bailing out Lowe, who was battling the sun. Chris Jimenez, perhaps a typical end of what you'd expect to a wild road trip for the Guardians that finishes 6-0.
8: Seventh straight win overall, tying a season high. WTAM Guardians trailed 3-1 in the eighth and 3-2 in the ninth. Third win this season when trailing entering the ninth inning for the Angels. Their 82nd loss, clinching their 11th straight losing season. As for the Twins,
12: here's Alika, and he hits a fly ball, well hit to left center. Keyshaw back deep in the alley at the track, reaching up, he can't get it, it's off the wall, it's in play. Two runs score, Williams around second, streaking to third with a triple, and the A's take the lead. 5-4 Athletics.
8: Talk 650 KSTE. A's a 7-4 win over the Twins, who with the loss and Cleveland's win fall four games behind the Guardians for the final wild card spot in the American League. Battling more than just a golf course. That's next. SportsCenter All Night continues. It's ESPN Radio.
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8: 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They are teeing it up this morning at East Lake, round one of the Tour Championship. Among those in the 30-player field for the title, Gary Woodland. He hasn't seen this part of the playoffs in quite a while. As our Marty Smith notes, it's been and continues to be one heck of a ride.
23: He's an incredible man, and his resolve has inspired millions of people all over the globe. In September 2023, Woodland had surgery to remove a lesion on his brain. And then earlier this season, he admitted and revealed that he'd been battling overwhelming post-traumatic stress disorder. He battled through it on the strength of that global endorsement from all of these fans and ultimately returned to victory at the Texas Children's Houston Open, and now has battled his way all the way back. And he's in the Tour Championship here at East Lake this weekend.
24: I hope people realize and they see that I'm out here living my dreams. I'm back at the Tour Championship for the first time in 7 years. And I'm not here if I didn't ask for help. I'm not. And I hope somebody sees that and realizes it's okay. You know, it's okay to not be okay. And that's what I've realized through this journey. You know, I think sometimes when you're not okay, it's you just everything's the end of the world. And it's okay to not be okay, because there's people that want to help, and you can still go out and fight and live your dreams no matter how hard it gets.
23: Woodland went on to tell me that some days he just lays in bed crying because he doesn't want to fight this anymore. And I asked him, Gary, what are you fighting? He said, I'm fighting the struggle for my brain to stop shutting down. I'm fighting hypervigilance and thinking that people are trying to kill me. He's been so open about this post-traumatic stress battle, to the point where he also told me that Hall of Fame athletes have reached out to him this year to reveal their own struggles, and that they're so inspired by his vulnerability in being so honest about what he's been battling. He's a light in the world, and his resolve again has inspired so many of us all across the world.
8: Gary Woodland named a U.S. team captain's assistant for the President's Cup next month at East Lake today. He tees off just after 12:15 Eastern time. Flo-J Johnson scoring 20 points. Seattle Storm beat the shorthanded Toronto Tempo 90-78. Toronto was without its top three scorers. In Connecticut, Sun hosting the Valkyries.
13: Stone passes up to three. Burton peeks at the clock. Finds an angle. A bruise and a bucket. Chance for three at the line.
8: NBC Sports Boston as the Valkyries beat the Sun 89-64.
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25: How good is that? Are you ready to take?
0: Number five.
8: Colorado again with a 13-run offensive output. Seventh time this season with at least 13. Climbing into double digits in this one with this two-run shot, 850 KLA.
26: Pitch is swung on and driven to left. There's number 36, halfway up the bleachers over the bullpen. That is a long-distance touch of all time. Hunter Goodman makes it 10-1 Rockies.

0: record. He has homered in five straight games. Tristan Peters makes it 6-2.
1: Number two.
2: Orioles outlast the Cardinals. Pete Alonso continuing to close in on 300. WBAL.
3: The pitch. Alonso drives this to right field. Walker's back. He's at the wall. And that is gone. The amazing Alonso does it again. 7-0 Baltimore. My goodness. Pete Alonso, that is number 32, and for the polar bear, it's number 296.
1: Number one.
2: In Atlanta, Braves, Dodgers came down to the final at-bat. 680 The Fan.
4: Kim awaits the 3-2. Here it comes. There it goes. Line drive, base it into left. Here comes Thomas. He comes to the plate. The Braves win! Ha-Sung Kim mobbed out there on the bags. The man since June, steps into the batter's box as himself, steps out as Superman, and it's a 6-5 winner for the Braves. Unbelievable.
2: Kim was hitting 0.66, lowest average at the time of a walk-off hit in the live ball era, which is over 100 years, 1920. That's going to do it for SportsCenter All Night. I'm Jay Reynolds. 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
4: Vegas East has accused Courtney Cronin of being unk.
5: You're both unk.
4: I'm fine being unk. We're technically the millennials are the best.
5: The kids don't know what they're doing
4: the kids
5: out there.
4: They're dancing. They're not dancing.
6: Right. Michelle's right.
5: And You're not right.
4: They're not even getting cornfields. They're not dancing. They're not doing
5: their
4: older lean.
5: My sister just graduated college. They party, I promise.
6: Hold on. I didn't cook in college. I didn't have a 15-step skincare routine in college. We went out 4 or 5 nights a week.
4: Here's the problem. They're not dancing because they're on their
5: phone. They are dancing. You're just wrong. I don't know where you got this idea that no, they're not dancing. The kids are dancing.
6: Because Michelle and I live in a Project X sort of world where we want the cornfield parties in college with the solo cups and Avicii playing and just an overall vibe. These kids are on their phones now.
7: We got to rename this show. 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
4: 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But we are forever young and forever fabulous because it's for the girls today. Alongside Kimberly A. Martin, Courtney Cronin, I am Michelle Smallman. And we're all in studio together. This has never happened before. Good morning, ladies.
8: Good morning.
9: Good vibes in here.
4: Good vibes indeed. Kimberly, you just heard the rejoin. You were not with us yesterday because you were hosting First Take. Great work there. Courtney and I yesterday got accused of being unk because we were concerned about the kids today and if they were partying and having enough fun.
9: I think the kids are having fun. I think they're partying. I think the difference is they're not doing the same type of parties and dancing that we did. But they are. Do you ever watch TikTok? Like the dances, they are dancing.
4: No, but that's what we were concerned about, is that it's just choreographed performative dances for social media and just on the dance floor with some strobe lights in your face.
9: Okay.
4: You know?
9: Well, first of all, I mean, I heard Courtney mention cornfields. That wasn't my experience.
8: You didn't see that, Leslie, and you weren't like,
4: you never partied in a cornfield?
9: You would not in a cornfield. You would not catch me in a cornfield. But, like, we would have basement parties, and, like, lights are off, and it's, like, real hot and sticky, and everybody's, like, jammed up on the wall. Like, that's the kind of, where there were no phones. Where there were no phones.
8: No evidence.
9: No evidence. Listen. Those were the days. These kids, I feel bad for them. But they are dancing. They are doing some type of dancing.
8: They're also bringing back digital cameras. Do you remember when you had yours? You'd put it in the back pocket of your jeans, and the entire digital camera collection would go on Facebook the next day. Every photo, not the curated ones. Every single one.
9: Yes.
8: Eyes open, eyes half closed.
4: And the album would be like, I'm on a boat, or like whatever.
9: Okay, I remember like, okay, now I sound really...
4: No, come on, share with the class.
9: No, like the Kodak cameras.
4: The actual disposable cameras?
9: Disposable. Oh,
4: yeah. Those are back now too, by the way.
9: You like would go to CVS and be like, hi, all right, when can I pick these up?
8: Can I get doubles?
9: Yeah.
4: No? I actually did that not that long ago. It's very expensive to get disposable cameras developed now. But back in the day, it used to be like, what, 10 bucks, 20
9: bucks?
4: Double that now because it's a novelty item.
9: Everything, I'm telling you, everything that's old is new again. So we are vintage. I like to think I'm vintage, not old.
4: I would like to say we're classic.
9: Classic.
4: Because we never went out of style. Well, maybe some kids who party in cornfields reside in the Big 12. And yesterday we got some news coming out of the Big 12. They banned professionals from returning to college. This is on the heels of the Big 10 and the SEC doing so as well. The NFL also weighing in, saying players can't play for an NFL team in 2026 with the eligibility issues in college football. So the Big 12 yesterday unanimously agreed to ban professionals from returning to all sports, the conference said last night. The NFL says if a player that goes back to college this season, they will be prohibited from signing with an NFL team this year. If a player signed to an NFL contract, they're subsequently cut and then is a free agent. They may sign with another NFL club, the CFL, or return to college, but that player is considered a free agent and will not be subject to a future draft. Meanwhile, the SEC, as we mentioned, did this yesterday. They will severely punish head coaches who add pro players. And Courtney, I know we spoke about this yesterday, and we were wondering, some of these head coaches, these programs like Lane Kiffin or Will Wade at LSU, would they comply with these rules or would they pursue these players anyway? And it seems like the SEC, amongst other leagues, are really putting their foot down here.
8: Am I a little surprised that it's the SEC coming through with the strongest stance on this. I am. Because this is the conference that has had to deal with this over the last year. We know with Alabama, Batman's basketball last year, Charles Bediako coming back from the G League to play in college basketball, and they didn't want that to happen. That was a big deal, and I feel like they had time to start thinking, all right, what should the rule be? Because you knew other people were going to try this eventually. Mm-hmm. Now that there are these rules in place, I still think you're going to get a fight put up. I don't think Lane Kiffin's going to go down and just be like, I'm cool with this. You know, I'm facing potentially a half-season suspension, big-time fines. They're going to still try to use the courts to their advantage. Maybe they win, maybe they don't. But for the SEC to be the ones who now are leading the charge when the Big Ten was the one who first came in and said absolutely not,
4: right,
8: and then had everybody follow suit, I guess I'm just a little surprised because I thought they were late to the party initially, and then now they're just like mowing down everything in their path to try to set these rules in a new precedent. Mm-hmm.
9: Okay, ladies, I cover football, but I cover the NFL. I feel like I am surprised that we are here. I feel like, wasn't there an easier way to for the NCAA to sort of handle this whole situation?
4: That's an evergreen statement.
9: Am I naive here in wondering, was there not an easier solution than that they could have taken? Like these kids, like we talked about the Browns this week and Daquan Wright, that whole group, could they not have just said, you know what? Okay, we'll grandfather you guys in. Okay, sorry.
4: Do the 5 for 5 during the season so they have all the information to make that decision.
9: And I'm just, again, I didn't go to a big college. I'm from New York City. College football, not huge here. But I'm thinking, am I missing something in thinking that this could have been resolved?
8: No, because you're thinking logically, which is the problem when it comes to the NCAA, that we think rationally and wonder, why did it take until June 23rd for them to enact 5 for 5, knowing damn well that so many of these athletes that they knew they would be putting up a fight against them were already in the midst of getting ready for training camp, had already gone through the draft, had already gone through OTAs and minicamp, and they can't control the calendar. That's their logic, where these athletes say, I should have been able to benefit from this. It's their fault that the timing of it came late.
9: I think these athletes have a legitimate gripe. And that's why I hate this whole situation, because I believe that the athletes do have a legitimate gripe. But I feel like this is just a mess, Michelle.
4: It is a mess. It has been a mess. It seems like it will continue to be a mess. But Courtney, you mentioned the SEC being the one with the stiffer penalties, which is surprising, especially considering that LSU was kind of at the epicenter of all of this. Pete Thamel, our ESPN college football insider, was on SportsCenter, and he spoke about how the SEC's new rules will differ than other conferences.
0: One of the unique aspects of their decision was that they had probably the stiffest punishments that we've seen so far. A head coach would be suspended for half the team's games. There's a fine involved if you bring back a player from the NFL, for example, that would be half of that sports program's budget. Greg Sankey himself has autonomy to make decisions, and the institution would have their voting rights revoked in matters of the SEC. So these are significant penalties, and they come at a time when the players who under a temporary restraining order were set to be eligible at places including LSU are expected to still pursue their eligibility there. So it's interesting that TRO comes down this week. The SEC presidents make their stand. Notably, it was 15-0. LSU abstained from voting when it came to the penalties. So we'll see in the upcoming days if those athletes, not LSU, those athletes file again in Baton Rouge for an amended TRO to continue to pursue their eligibility.
4: LSU abstaining from voting. Courtney, I saw you smile a little bit and nod your head when you heard Pete Thamel say that. What's your reaction?
8: It makes me realize even more that these rules that the SEC implemented are directed at one school in specific, because what CBS Sports reported is that during training camp, during this process, knowing that there were going to be athletes who were going to test this, it was LSU who was reaching out to players' representation to try to get them to be part of a lawsuit. So the conference can't possibly be happy with that. They're saying, you caused this chaos, so we're going to up the ante here and come down even harder on our own member institutions, because we don't want this problem. You're creating this problem. It's Lane Kiffin who their ire is directed at, and rightfully so, because this whole obsession with, if we don't sign them, somebody else will. Oh. We want the best roster possible. they're done with that. They don't want to have to constantly be dealing with these lawsuits and eligibility issues and players trying to bend the rules in a system that is already pretty darn fractured to try to nip this in the bud, which is what they're doing. I get it. I still don't think it's going to
9: so
8: be over.
9: So I'm totally with you. But one of we talked obviously about this yesterday when I hosted First Take, and Lewis Riddick was on there saying, you know, LSU, Lane Kiffin, they're trying to win by any means necessary. Like, yes. That's mm-hmm. what it's about. Should we be faulting them? On one side, should we be faulting them for finding a loophole in the system? And now the system is right. changing mm-hmm. because of all these things. So I'm totally with you guys on this. But they're, I feel like every party in this, I understand what they're doing. Again, this is why I go back to the NCAA. Like, I feel like this could have been avoided in a major way.
8: Well, they, at the wheel
4: if they would have been the adults in the room right. and been proactive and not reactive as they normally are. Yeah, no, this is definitely pointed at LSU. There's a reason why they didn't or they abstained from voting. And they have been in the headlines because of Daquan Wright, who was waived by the Cleveland Browns, and New Orleans Saints, Xavien Harris, both pursued by LSU, both expected to go back to LSU to play with Lane Kiffin. And to your point, Kimberly, Lane was basically like, don't hate the player, hate the game.
9: Right. And which I, this which is your I'm problem. Not faulting him for.
4: No, but the SEC came in and said, okay, well, then we are going to make sure to change the game.
9: Yes, exactly.
4: So that there is no gray area when it comes to how you should approach this. And if you do go against what we're saying, there are going to be stiff penalties. And honestly, I commend the SEC for being so firm in their stance here.
9: I do. Again, every party, I understand why they've acted the way they have.
4: I except for the NCAA.
9: Yes.
4: Yeah, these athletes, I understand where they would have their mm-hmm. ire because they are victims of the circumstances around them. They're victims of the circus, essentially, because their timeline has been completely messed up
9: right.
4: because these entities could not get it together. They're just trying to do what's best for them.
9: Mm-hmm.
4: So I have tremendous empathy for them. Lane Kiffin is always going to be the one to push the limits. And not only is he inherently like that, but think about the pressure that he has at LSU now. He left Ole Miss in a very sticky way to go to LSU because he essentially said, amongst other things, that this gives me the best opportunity to win. Well, you haven't won anywhere else, Lane, and now you better get it done.
9: Yeah.
4: So, of course, he's going to push it to the limits in every way that he can because he understands what he has to do. But for the SEC to say, no, there's no gray area here. We are going to make sure that you know what you are allowed to do and what you're not allowed to do. While I feel bad for these athletes that are caught in this tornado of dysfunction, I do appreciate the SEC for being crystal clear about mm-hmm. where they stand because it was murky there for quite some time. Kimberly A. Martin, Courtney Cronin, I am Michelle Smallman. The mm-hmm. girls are hanging out today. We're going to have a ton of fun with you here on Unsportsmanlike. And coming up next, these two cover the NFL, and we're going to talk about some quarterback battles that are having during the preseason. Which camp battle are you most interested in? We'll talk about that next on Unsportsmanlike on ESPN Radio.
3: Hey, this is Rich Eisen. 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
6: Five, good morning to everyone. But I did not take any vacations.
7: None.
6: Except a mini bachelorette weekend in Florida.
7: I was going to say, I thought...
6: That was a weekend that was not for me. I was not on a beach. I was not getting tans. Was I on a yacht? Yes, I was. But I was not on a tropical island or in
7: here?
6: Europe as I normally am in the summer. And now the season is here. I've lost my vacation time. I don't know if I'm... I think we got a Super Bowl. So from now until Super Bowl, it's going to be... We're going 100 miles an hour, which is awesome.
7: It is.
6: But I didn't get enough fun in the sun.
7: Courtney, before you respond to this Vegas season ruling, is Kimberly A. Martin now atop the bougie rankings?
6: Oh, yes, she is.
7: She said, yeah. I didn't get a good vacation. I was just on a yacht.
8: Just on a yacht. Self-proclaimed.
6: It was a person's yacht. And that was not good enough. Because it was just a couple days. I need a week, at least.
7: On a yacht?
6: No, on a
9: Anywhere.
6: Beach. On a beach. On...
7: Anything else you would like to add to that?
6: Okay.
9: She hears the shame. She is just
6: And you know what? Yes, I'll be bougie. We work very hard.
7: Yes.
6: And so would I like some time off? Yes.
7: You deserve it.
6: Did I book a vacation to Curacao with one of my good friends, Elena Rubenstein, who works in Bristol? Yes, I did. Did I cancel it because work came up? Yes, I did.
7: Oh.
6: Is she still mad at me? Yes, she is. So this was bad.
9: You still have the ticket, though. March.
6: Oh, no, I canceled altogether.
9: Rebook. You got to have something to look forward to. We talked about this yesterday, having something when we were talking with Mike T, something on the horizon.
6: What was his thing? Lunch? He was looking forward to... What was he saying?
7: I was looking forward to lunch. The most? And devastating update. Devastating update. So I got my hair done yesterday. I shared with the world that it's also pizza day because there's a grocery store around the corner that has one of my favorite slices in the city. And I always am like, yes, hair done, pizza consumed, great day. Rob Lorenzo, our social media guru, came with me because we posted it and people were curious about the slice. And he's like, oh, I'll film it. Show never ends. I was like, plus you're going to love this pizza. It's so good. So he comes all the way with me to that part of town to film it. We get in there. No pizza. They're not making pizza. Until October.
9: Whoa. Did the oven break? How do you just run out of pizza? Or the ingredients to make it. I don't believe that.
7: The answer I got was, we won't have it for a while. And I said, until when? And he goes, October.
9: Did the chef go on hiatus?
7: Wait. But they had the other
9: food. Went to Kimberly's trip in Curacao without her?
6: Wait, is it an ingredients thing? Like, are they
7: no pizza period.
6: No pizza. Are they importing dough from Italy?
7: I didn't ask these questions because I was just dumbfounded. I was stunned. And so we went around the corner to another pizza place.
6: Because it's New York City.
7: Yeah. But still, it was this specific slice and I was looking forward to it. Didn't get it.
6: Wait, what was the slice? Tell the people.
7: It is a squash blossom pizza with burrata on top.
9: It looks really good though.
7: Okay, yacht over there. What about you? Did you have any good summer? Or like, is your summer good for you before the NFL craziness kicks in?
9: Yeah, I mean, it feels like it goes by quicker every single year. Mm-hmm. And as, you know, just the way my brain works, thinking about all of the stuff that's going to come from now until through the Super Bowl. And then there's a week that gets deleted because the Super Bowl's a week later this year. Valentine's Day.
6: I don't know plan if you heard,
9: it's on ESPN this year.
7: Big deal.
9: Big one. Then. But then the combine is literally right after that. Yep. The Monday after the combine free agency starts, we'll be at an 18th game sooner or later. So basically, Kimberly and I will be working 366 days a year.
7: Yeah.
9: Even without the leap year.
6: Can I also give a gripe? My birthday.
7: Mm.
6: Sorry, I wasn't born in August, like everyone. Mm-hmm. I was born in January 9th, which now, thank you, Roger Goodell, is like wild card weekend.
9: I'd say you'll be freezing somewhere outdoors.
6: So, yeah, send gift cards, Starbucks, all the things for my birthday.
7: For our Capricorn queen.
6: Yes.
7: Okay, well... That's like, you're on a yacht. I'm not sending you anything. Well, we're heading into week three of the preseason, ladies, and we still have some quarterback battles happening across the NFL. Let's drill in on a couple of these. First, in Atlanta, we know that Michael Penix Jr. was cleared to have full football activities, and we were wondering, is he going to be given enough reps to beat out Tua Tagovailoa for the starting job in Atlanta? Michael Penix Jr. was at his presser yesterday, and he spoke about how he's feeling and if he could physically even be ready for week one.
1: Yeah, I feel great. Like right now, I got cleared to do 11-on-11 for practice, you know, obviously, you know, but each and every day I'm getting better, getting more confident. You know, I'm not playing this week because, you know, obviously I only had three practices under my belt doing 11-on-11 stuff, but I've been feeling really good. And, you know, as long as I keep the track that I'm on, I definitely feel like I will be where I need to be mentally and physically, you know, to feel confident enough to go out there in week one. And, you know, as far as, you know, being healthy and all that, I feel good.
7: Kimberly, that was the thing we were wondering when it comes to Penix. Is he going to have enough time to physically get up to football speed before week one? He's telling us he's feeling good and that he could get there.
6: Guys, the Falcons make me sad.
7: Why?
6: Because every year I'm excited about the Falcons. I'm excited about the roster they have. Bijan, I love all the skill players. Kevin Stefanski, friend of mine, Cleveland, you know.
7: AFC North.
6: You know,
7: former AFC North coach.
6: AFC North buddies. So I want to see him win. You know, I'm very happy, excited, clean slate for him, go there. And then the quarterbacks.
7: Mm-hmm.
6: And now we're in a situation where you can't even feel good about either one. And that is no knock on Michael Penix. It's the fact that, again, like we were saying all week, ladies, like, is he just said, I've had three practices. Obviously, that's not why I'm going to play. Like, the season is around the corner. I know he'll have to play at some point, but I feel like out of necessity, because Tua is not what we thought he would, at least in practices, at least in games. Mm-hmm. He has not shown any sort of mastery of not just this offense, but just how to be how do I not make this sound harsh? It's being a competent quarterback out there. And that is surprising. That is scary for a team where you look around, there are reasons to be excited, Courtney, about the Falcons on paper. And yet they make me sad because I don't know exactly what I'm going to see when the season starts.
9: This hasn't been the reboot that I think a lot of people thought it would have been
6: right, for
9: Tua Tagovailoa to go to Atlanta, to get a clean slate, to not have anybody battling him, at least initially. This is an indictment, though, on Tua, because the fact that Michael Penix Jr., as you heard from his mouth, I've only had three practices under my belt. Of course, I'm not playing in the game this week, but that doesn't mean that for their week one opener, he won't. Because if he continues on this track, if he feels mentally and physically where he needs to be, you can't just hand Tua the job anyways and say, all right, well, you've been around more, you've been participating in the offseason program, because they haven't seen it. They haven't seen enough credible evidence to know you are the best option that we have to play quarterback right now and to win us games. Michael Penix Jr., even on a short timeline, might still be a better quarterback. Hell, he was QB1 before he got injured.
6: Right.
9: We wouldn't even be discussing this if it wasn't for the ACL tear late last season. So I was surprised when we talked with Schefter about this on Tuesday, and it was my number one item in our Schefter draft, just because it seems so preposterous that somebody just getting back to practice now at the absolute tail end of training camp can put themselves in a situation where they could be QB1 mm-hmm. in a matter of a couple days. But he knows the offense.
6: Yeah.
9: He knows what he's walking into there. He's been around, and Tua just hasn't shown enough proof of concept that he can be the guy.
6: So, Michelle, I want to know from your perspective, would you feel confident week one going in there with Penix as your quarterback? Because even if he's practicing, his own teammates, his own defense, not hitting him like he will be hit in games. Are you confident if he's the guy in week one?
7: What a wonderful question, and I'll answer it on the other side of the break. 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
24: That Falcons quarterback battle, that's finally becoming a battle. Michael Penix Jr. has finally been cleared to practice.
25: 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He moved around well.
26: 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Tua's play made that impossible. This is Michael Penix's job for the taking.
27: This really is not a competition, so I would be shocked if Tua Tagovailoa is not the starter opening day. I think he gives them the best chance to win football games.
7: Does Tua Tagovailoa give the Atlanta Falcons the best chance to win football games? Or will we see Michael Penix Jr. be QB1 before week one? It's Unsportsmanlike on ESPN Radio alongside Kimberly A. Martin, Courtney Cronin. I'm Michelle Smallman. It's for the girls today. And ladies, we have been talking about Michael Penix Jr. getting cleared to fully participate in practice for the Falcons 11-on-11 after an ACL surgery. Mm-hmm. His third in his career, second time on that left knee. And we wondered when he initially got cleared if he would have enough time to get his body up to speed for football activities to be ready for week one. Adam Schefter, of course, our ESPN NFL senior insider, joined us on Unsportsmanlike earlier in the week. And I believe it was you, Courtney, who asked Schefter if Michael Penix Jr. has a real chance at actually being the starter week one. Here's what Schefter had to say.
28: I think there is a chance that it does turn out to be Michael Penix. I think that Tua did not seize that opportunity over the summer, is what it sounds like. And they were waiting for him to play well, and it was uneven. And now they obviously thought they might be in a position where they could wait for Michael Penix and not have to rush him along. You got to make sure he's physically right before anything happens. But they went from a position of, let's see how long it takes Michael Penix, to where we really could use Michael Penix here now. Do I think there's a chance he can start opening day? Yeah. Doctors cleared him for the 11-on-11. If he's physically up to the challenge, I think he's got a real chance to start on opening day.
7: If he is physically up to the challenge. Kimberly, before we went to commercial break last segment, you asked me what I would do mm-hmm. if I was Kevin Stefanski, Tommy Reese, and the powers that be in Atlanta. And if he physically looks ready to go, there's no question in my mind I'm going with Michael Penix here. Now, if is doing a lot of work there, because this is someone, as I mentioned, who's had three ACL surgeries. Yeah. And I do not want to put him in a position where there's any sort of regression when it comes to his recovery. I don't want him to go out there and get banged up in any way. And then we're back to square one with Tua. So if I'm 100% sure that he is physically able to do it, there's no question I'm going with him because I think he's the better quarterback. I think he has a better grasp on this offense and with this roster. And the NFC South is a very interesting division. We're talking about the Carolina Panthers winning it last year at 8-9. If you're the Atlanta Falcons, don't you want to get off to as hot of a start as you possibly can in a division where you could legitimately win it, Courtney?
9: You would think so. And they start out on the road in Pittsburgh. Mm-hmm. Who knows what that team's going to look like with Aaron Rodgers, Mike McCarthy, and the rekindling of forces there. But then you have the Panthers at home in week two. So you can get an early jump on your division. Mm-hmm. You can start putting things in place to where when the schedule gets, I would say, significantly more difficult than that a couple weeks later when you've got the Packers, they play the Broncos after that, Baltimore mm-hmm. after that. I would like Michael Penix Jr. to get his lumps out of the way when the schedule's a little bit more tenable. And I do think in the early part of the season, that's going to be the case. But let's not forget who they just paid big time money to. Does he have to do it alone? No, you have Bijan Robinson, who ran the ball 287 times last year. This is somebody who is supposed to take the load off of your quarterback, whether it's Tua, whether it's Michael Penix Jr. So mm-hmm. I wouldn't need to have Michael Penix Jr. be the eighth overall pick level Michael Penix Jr. in the early part of the season, knowing that I can rely heavily on my ground game to get it done. I believe that if he is mentally physically, yes, you got to be cleared. You got to be in a good spot, but it's the mental part. Like, can I take a hit? How am I going to feel with a pass rusher coming at my knee when that hasn't happened mm-hmm. since November or whenever he got hurt last year? If he can tolerate that and you can have a heavy play action game there to roll him away from pressure, you can rely on Bijan Robinson to carry a big portion of the load on offense, then you really don't have anything to lose because this is his job to lose. Coming back this close to the season. If Tua had done enough, it wouldn't even be a question. The fact that we're talking about this leaves the door open, and the way that the Falcons are leaving the door open for him to show you just enough to be comfortable, Kimberly, in giving him the job for week one.
0: Well, I think if you're the Falcons, you bring Tua in and you're saying, okay, the job is yours because the other guy, at least because of health, the job is yours. That's why you're here. And I think that's why in Schefter's clip, he talks about how Tua just did not take advantage of this situation. This wasn't, in my mind, a real quarterback competition from the standpoint of one guy just wasn't healthy enough to really compete the whole way. Whereas, you know, it's not a Cleveland sort of situation. So for Tua not to take advantage of it, when the road is right there, it's paved with gold. Here, this is the team. I would obviously prefer to start Michael Penix. The question, though, for me is, again, when he gets out there, I'm going to be holding my breath.
7: Yeah. I have Sam Bradford PTSD, okay? Any ACL, multiple ACL injuries on a quarterback, I get very nervous about putting them out there until you're 100%. Mm-hmm. Or will you ever be 100%?
0: Yeah, well, sure. That's the thing, I love the player. But again, I can love the player from a distance. It's not my team. I didn't draft him in the top 10. I love the player, but they're still in the back of your mind. Like, I hope, is he durable? Can mm-hmm. he make it through 17? And if he doesn't, knock on wood, the prospect of having to then turn back to Tua, you know, will he even be in the mindset to lead the team in that way? So I'm again, Falcons make me sad. But I'm hopeful that Michael Penix can get it done.
7: Well, another quarterback battle that we've been paying attention to is not a QB1 quarterback battle. It's QB2 in Minnesota. J.J. McCarthy is not QB1. They bring in Kyler Murray. He wins that job outright. He's going to be under center for week one in Minnesota. But we've been wondering what's going to happen with J.J. McCarthy. You talk about durability concerns. He has those. Accuracy concerns. He has those as well. And we were wondering if he was going to win that QB2 job over Carson Wentz. So per Kevin Seifert, who covers the Vikings for us here at ESPN, J.J. McCarthy and Carson Wentz split second team reps during practice on Tuesday. McCarthy sat out of practice yesterday as a rest day for his ankle. He was banged up in week two. But Courtney, do you think that McCarthy could be on the move by cutdown day?
9: That's earlier than I thought we'd be having this conversation, and there's no logical destination right now because there aren't, knock on wood, hopefully this doesn't happen over the last week of the preseason, there haven't been any other major quarterback injuries to where there's a team that feels like the right fit that needs that sort of depth. And the Vikings know this, having dealt with quarterback injuries over the last couple of years, whether it was Kirk Cousins early on and then having to turn to Sam Darnold and what happened last year after McCarthy got hurt. They don't want to be giving up any of their depth. So I don't think unless there is a significant offer, I don't think that you move on from him by cutdown day, mm-hmm. but I don't think he's QB2. I don't think he's QB2. I think that he's QB3. Carson Wentz won you games last year in high stakes situations mm-hmm. when I would also, and it's probably a little unethical, or maybe like a little, not the right way to
0: unethical.
9: Do it.
0: Oh,
9: not
0: unethical.
9: Tell me more.
0: What?
9: Let's ask Justin Jefferson who he wants as his backup, because there were a lot of times last year that he covered for J.J. McCarthy, mm-hmm. that he fell on the sword for real bad quarterback play. And if Kyler Murray goes down, if he can't play for whatever reason, or if the play, if he regresses, who knows? Maybe this whole thing doesn't work out. He's QB1 right now. I would ask my star receiver who they haven't been able to help him live up to the promise of how good he is over the last 2 years. Mm-hmm. I would ask him, who do you want back there? Honest conversation, candid conversation. Some people might say, well, that's putting way too much power in a player's hands.
0: Oh,
9: there were way too many. I remember talking to it was after that Ravens game in, mm-hmm. I think that was like week 10 last year. Mm-hmm. And I talked to Justin Jefferson before the Bears-Vikings game for Countdown, and I asked him about the two interceptions that were thrown into his coverage, into where he was when he was being targeted, and said, well, what do you feel like you can do differently to help J.J. McCarthy, or what can you do to help him along here? He's like, you know, I just really got to come up on my end of these 50-50 balls. It was the kindest thing he could have done, because those were all 80-20 balls. All of those were on the quarterback, so I think in making your star receiver happy and making the offense function at the highest level, you've got to put the best backup quarterback in there who can function that way. Because we haven't seen it with J.J. McCarthy, and it's the easiest move you can make to not put him in a situation where he's going to fail again.
0: I think that's a great point from the standpoint of every team, for the most part, has like a leadership council. The coaches go to their particular star guys. I think in the case of Minnesota, if KOC is not constantly sitting down with JJ and saying, how do you feel? What do you want? Because
9: JJ meaning Justin Jefferson.
7: Justin Jefferson, yeah. Not McCarthy.
9: Yeah.
0: Yes. Because from the standpoint of last year, JJ McCarthy helped the world forget about Justin Jefferson. Because now all of a sudden it's like, oh, well, Ja'Marr Chase, clearly the best, you know, he's the number one, JSN and Puka and all these things. And Justin Jefferson is right there like, hey, I'm still the guy.
7: Don't forget about me.
9: I'm a thoroughbred.
0: Except I just need the ball kind of thrown in my direction. That's all. And he, to your point, again, covering those Vikings games, Justin Jefferson always willing to talk before we do our countdown hits. And he was always very kind and always very complimentary and always encouraging when it came to J.J. McCarthy. A different receiver might have blown that whole locker room up, right? So from the standpoint of J.J. McCarthy and who should be the number two, I think Justin Jefferson's point of view should be taken into consideration. But when I think about, I think we talked about this on Monday, we were together, ladies, and we talked about the Vikings and should J.J. McCarthy be the number two? Mm-hmm. I said yes, because for me, if you're saying no, then that says his time here is done, and I feel like we do give up on quarterbacks very quickly. If KOC, the QB whisperer, cannot resurrect this guy and turn him, mold him into something, who else is going to want him? Where else is he going to go? Maybe he does have the Sam Darnold, hey, I go to Carolina, and then I go to San Francisco, and I'm just rising up the depth chart, and then I get my big break. Maybe he does need a change of scenery, but between the injuries, he just hasn't been on the field enough. And if you're going to take him with a top, like a very high pick and give up already, that to me makes me think, well, what did you see? You saw something. Mm-hmm. And why can't you extract more out of him?
7: Well, hopefully we can extract the best out of ourselves next, because Who Said It is coming up on Unsportsmanlike. Yes. We're presented by Progressive Insurance.
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7: It is time for Who Said It? 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I actually got some new hats from Lids the other day, new Packers hats. Your girl's ready for the season. I'm sick of all you guys doubting Jordan Love, doubting the Packers.
0: Nobody's doubting Jordan Love over here except for Mad Dog.
7: And Evan and Candy.
0: Yeah. Oh, really?
9: That's when you were gone, there was definitely some, I don't want to call it slander. I think there's reasonable concerns.
7: Okay, well, let's get to the game. Let's get to Who Said It. This is where Vegas East tries to beat us. They will play a piece of audio. It has to not only be relevant to what's happening in sports now, but have a clue in it so that we can determine who the speaker is. Guys, kick it off with audio clip number one.
31: We are all in. It's not lip service. Just as when you do the work that you do and you do the work you do and all of you all do the work that you do, we take it as a baseline that in everything everyone does, you're all in. And for Padres, we are.
7: What's the Padres owner?
0: I'm literally name? Like her the name Padres name. Owner. It's not. Yeah.
9: I remember seeing her earlier this week.
0: Yes. Now I'm not. I loved you a little.
9: Can we get like half a point for saying
7: it's the Padres new owner? Yeah. And I, of course, her name escapes me right now.
0: It's not.
7: Because it's 6:49 a.m. Eastern time and my coffee's barely kicked in.
0: That's my bad. So we don't even get half a point?
9: Let's ask the committee. Can we get half a point and say Padres
32: no.
9: owner?
32: You need
9: no?
32: to say the name of the person.
0: Oh.
9: But we are right.
32: You were not right. You didn't say their name.
7: And her name is?
32: Kwanzaa Jones.
0: Oh, I wanted to say Kwanzaa, but then I was like, no, that would be terrible.
32: No, that's her name. Her name's Kwanzaa Jones.
7: Shout out to Kwanzaa Jones, the new owner.
32: Electric opening presser.
7: Electric presser.
9: That's how you do it.
7: Looked great. Was so excited. If I was a Padres fan, I would be pumped. Kwanzaa Jones. Okay, come on. We got to lock in, girls. Let's go. Next one.
16: The guys, I think, just pretty much knew we had to make a decision, and they were totally good with it. Again, I don't want to diminish Austin, but I also want to tell you that these guys really, really believe in what Keelan's going to do.
9: Yep. Kalen DeBoer, Alabama head coach, naming the quarterback this week.
7: We got to say,
9: don't run the clock out. We know that.
7: Yeah, come on.
32: Okay. Well, Kalen normally DeBoer. Is that the final answer? No, that's
9: yeah,
32: the
9: final
32: guess.
9: Answer,
32: okay.
9: Final answer.
7: Very good, Courtney. Kalen DeBoer, Alabama head coach. We are on the board. Guys, next one.
17: When you don't practice, the way the media works now is firestorm. But this was kind of part of the plan from the jump, was to ramp up pretty big, get 9-10 practices in, kind of come back down, and then ramp back up so we're fresh for the duration.
7: Play it again.
17: When you don't practice, the way the media works now is firestorm. But this was kind of part of the plan from the jump, was to ramp up pretty big, get 9-10 practices in, kind of come back down, and then ramp back up so we're fresh for the duration.
9: Is that Dan Quinn?
7: I was going to say Michael Penix Jr., something about that.
9: Maybe Stefanski?
18: That's not Stefanski.
7: Were you thinking Washington?
9: There were two joint practices this week. So there was Ravens and Vikings, or I guess it would have been last week. But I thought it was either Kevin O'Connell.
18: I would go Kevin O'Connell.
9: Dan Quinn, Kevin O'Connell sounds more like him.
7: KOC?
18: Yeah, let's do KOC.
7: Kevin O'Connell.
32: That is Christian McCaffrey talking about returning to practice after he took some time off.
7: CMC.
9: Darn.
7: You guys are so pleased with yourselves. All right. 2-1 Vegas East heading in to audio clip number 4. Who said it? Brought to you by Lids. Go ahead.
19: Yeah, I think it helped that Rory was pushing me, and it kind of was starting to light the fire within, and then I finally got focused and made some birdies.
7: Golf. Rory McIlroy. Birdies.
9: Not Scotty Scheffler.
18: What does DeChambeau? What is
7: Bryson DeChambeau?
18: Yes.
7: Play it again.
19: Yeah, I think it helped that Rory was pushing me, and it kind of was starting to light the fire within, and then I finally got focused and made some birdies.
9: So this was during the BMW Championship last week. Max Homa? I mean, that golf's a hard one.
7: I was in Sicily. I was not locked into golf.
9: Oh, bougie. It was in your hometown.
7: It was in St. Louis. Yeah. I know. Record crowds, by the way. Shout out to St. Louis. But I, of course, was not paying attention.
9: Who is it? Scotty.
7: We got to guess.
9: It's not Scheffler.
32: Say a golfer.
9: Max Homa.
32: That is the winner of the BMW Championship, Wyndham Clark.
7: Ah, Wyndham Clark.
32: Of course,
9: yeah.
32: Wyndham.
9: Yeah.
7: Classic Wyndham.
9: I'm not going to be mad that I didn't get that one. That's hard.
7: Ugh. And I, of course, was away.
18: Did we get 10 chances? How many chances?
9: No, we have five.
7: We've already lost, but next one. How about if we get this one right?
9: We're back in. We do a tiebreaker?
32: No. If you get this one right, you lose 3-2, and that's not bad.
7: Great. Play it.
20: I talked to the team, and, you know, Tasha didn't want to feel like she was a distraction. I told her she wasn't. I told her that we all embrace her as someone that protects our team and protects people that need to be protected. And so Tasha's always going to stand on that, and we stand for Tasha.
18: I know people's faces. I don't know.
9: Alter is the owner.
18: You know what, guys?
9: Actually, maybe it is the owner, but she did speak this week about the Enos Cancer Freedom. I don't know his first name. Alter is, I believe, his last name, the owner of the Chicago Sky.
7: Mr. Alter, final answer.
32: That is the head coach of the Chicago Sky, Tyler Marsh, talking about the incident between Natasha Cloud and Enos Cantor.
18: This is lame. I don't like the choices.
32: How is this lame? There was not like one bit of shenanigans
18: I will say
7: zero shenanigans this week, makes it even worse.
9: Honestly, what this is us not being in peak form. We're still in preseason form. We haven't done Who Said It in a minute.
7: I've been gone for 2 weeks.
32: We did it last

0: and our brains will be fed. We would have been much, I blame, much normally who said it is much later in the show. Vegas East, that was a shenanigan.
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1: the New England Patriots.
15: This is Mike Reese covering the Patriots. Now that Christian Gonzalez signed a contract extension, the big question hovering over the team has been answered. Gonzalez had expressed frustration Tuesday. The matchup between Gonzalez and A.J. Brown has been a highlight of

0: training camp. Meanwhile, quarterback Drake May and the starters haven't played in the preseason. Coach Mike Vrabel said that's because the Patriots aren't a deep team, and they need to keep their best players available.
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2: 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Michelle Smallman, Courtney Cronin, and Kimberly A. Martin. And last season, ladies, the Patriots, 14-3. They won the AFC East. They went to the Super Bowl. They lost the Super Bowl, of course, 29-13 to the Seattle Seahawks. They were the first team held scoreless through three quarters of a Super Bowl since the 1974 Vikings. So they get there, but obviously the Seahawks, the much better team there. They lose Stephon Diggs, but they had some key adds this offseason. A.J. Brown, of course, at wide receiver. Romeo Doubs coming over from Green Bay. Elijah Vera Tucker and Kevin Byard. The New England Patriots, Courtney, last year they get to the Super Bowl. A lot of people thought that was ahead of schedule. A lot of people thought they got some lucky bounces, including Bo Nix not being available to compete against them in the AFC Championship game. When you look at this Patriots team, do you think they have what it takes to get back to a Super Bowl this season?
3: It's hard. The AFC doesn't get any easier. It doesn't get any easier in any conference every year, but the thought of where they were last year, and people poked a lot of holes in that schedule too, and is one of the easiest schedules, top three easiest schedules in the NFL. And yes, things did break their way, but they heard all of that this offseason and said, we need to upgrade our receiving core. We need to upgrade on defense. We need to make sure that we're not going to waste the prime of Drake May's career, the first of the primes, because he looked awesome last year. He was one vote away from winning the MVP.
2: Correct.
3: I don't know if I can guarantee they'll be back in the Super Bowl, but can I foreshadow them being a team that goes on a deep playoff run? I can. I can. I think that Buffalo probably stands in their way. I think if Bo Nix stays healthy, the Broncos stand in their way, but this is a really good Patriots team that has overcome a lot over the last couple of years to finally have the right pieces in place. And I don't think that they take a step back in that regard. It just might not be another Super Bowl.
4: You know, Tony, we talk about Seattle being, as defending Super Bowl champs, how no one's talking about them. I find it interesting when we do shows and the question of who's the team to beat in the AFC. I default to the Patriots out of respect to the fact that, hey, they were in the Super Bowl. Regardless, easy schedule, all the on paper, all the things. They did get there because even people looked at Buffalo and said, hey, the road is paved. You're good. Get to the Super Bowl. And they couldn't do that, right? So I still say the Patriots are the team to beat in the AFC. But the AFC is not, it's not the same murderer's row to me as like the NFC, right? And Courtney, to your point, Bills, I think they're going to be a playoff team. The Bengals. Their team that, you know, we believe in Joe Burrow, we believe in Ja'Marr Chase, we believe in this offense, but we're still waiting to see this defense take that next step. They've obviously made all these additions. So when I look at teams like the Ravens, teams that you pencil in because you're like, that team has to be in the playoffs, I don't know. I still think with the Patriots getting A.J. Brown, that to me is the major thing. Why did the Eagles have so much success? The two receivers that they have and Saquon Barkley and the quarterback. I think if you're going to talk about the Eagles not having AJ, what does that mean for them? You got to say for the Patriots, well, the Patriots got a major upgrade at wide receiver. Clearly that Drake May connection needs to be there for them to go deep, but I still think they have to be the team to beat just out of respect. Is that crazy?
3: No. Because based on like how you laid it out, we do the same thing with the Seattle Seahawks. We give them their due because they got there, but they also won it.
4: Right.
3: Upgrades. The offensive line. Do we think they did enough? Do we think that Will Campbell, he had a rough
2: Ladies, Drake May took a postseason record 21 sacks last season. And 21.
4: In Will Campbell's defense, he played awesome until he got hurt. And it looked like he came back too soon. But again, they're in the playoffs. You need him.
2: Drake May sacked six times in the Super Bowl. Six
4: I know.
2: Times.
4: But it looked like he was playing on one leg. So that Will Campbell, the spotlight will be on him and the quarterback as long as you keep him protected. I think they have. I don't think Will Campbell's going to be that bad.
3: And Elijah Vera Tucker's there now. They got him at left guard. I think their new right tackle to sign from the Jets this offseason. They've done the right things to make the upgrades where they need it. Romeo Doubs, AJ Brown, replacing Stephon Diggs, giving Drake May a true number one receiver. And that move doesn't happen unless AJ Brown wants to play with Drake May.
4: And play for Mike
2: and play, for, play Vrabel. For Mike Vrabel, mm-hmm. Of course, yes. So we are focusing a lot on AJ Brown, and they need him to be awesome. Do you guys know that no Patriots player has averaged 60 receiving yards per game since Julian Edelman did it back in 2019? So Drake May needs that big target, and of course he's going to get it with AJ Brown. And we talk about AJ Brown wanting a change of scenery. He not only gets it and is motivated in a new way to win the divorce, air quotes, the divorce with the Philadelphia Eagles. Anytime that you leave and you go somewhere, when you were very public about your displeasure somewhere, it's a divorce. So he wants to win the divorce. So I imagine he's going to be locked in a very significant way. Plus, he has that muscle memory with Mike Vrabel, having played with him in Tennessee. And even though this is a team that won 14 games and their division last season and went to the Super Bowl, I think there's big-time regression coming for the New England Patriots. Big-time meaning they're not a playoff team? No, I don't think that they're going to have what it takes to get back to the Super Bowl or be real postseason threats. They have a really tough schedule. They have the 6th toughest schedule in the NFL. There's more tape on Drake May. They have a 31% chance to win the division, according to our ESPN analytics. That's compared to the Bills with a 68% chance to win the division. I think that the Bills are going to be better than them in their own division, and I expect there to be a crop of teams in the AFC, whether it's the Broncos, the Ravens, the Bengals, and if CJ Stroud can be more of rookie year season Stroud than he was what we saw last time he was on the field, CJ Stroud, the Houston Texans are going to be right there as well with that defense.
4: But that's the problem in the AFC. It's so much supposition. If CJ Stroud plays to his rookie year potential and what we saw, then they've got a Super Bowl defense. We're still waiting to see CJ Stroud not turn the ball over and get sacked and hold on to it and fumble in big pressure situations. There's so many questions. Buffalo, I feel like it's been Buffalo's year for the last 5 years, and we're still waiting. Lamar Jackson, all the talent in the world. Maybe if Mark Andrews catches that pass in the end zone, it's a different. We're talking about the Ravens differently now. But there's, again, all these teams have big question marks. That's why I feel like the Patriots, again, I think the AJ Brown addition is so huge that it's hard to say. I understand the regression. I get it, because it's like, what are the chances you make it back to the Super Bowl? But at the same time, I think the AFC is still wide open, where AJ Brown, this is why we wanted him in New England, to see him with Drake May, and he's that guy.
3: Can I ask you a question, Michelle? So you said regression in your eyes. Regression in my eyes is them not winning a Super Bowl. I think they are a team that still goes to the playoffs.
4: Yeah.
3: Regression for you said is not a playoff team.
2: No, I think that they will make the playoffs. Okay. I don't think they're going to be a threat like they were
3: last
2: year.
3: Wild card team, maybe.
2: Yeah, perhaps.
3: So who are your seven? So I heard you say Broncos, Ravens, Texans, Bengals, Bills. You put Patriots in there. I need one more.
2: Let's Chargers.
3: Chargers over Chiefs.
2: I don't think the Chiefs are going to be good this year.
3: Okay.
2: I do not think the Chiefs are going to be that good this year.
4: Even with offensive line issues in LA with the Chargers?
2: Yeah.
4: Interesting. Okay.
2: Is there another team that you ladies would put in there instead of the Chargers?
3: Jacksonville? They won the division last year.
2: That was my next choice.
3: I think Liam Cohen has a good squad. Obviously, he thinks very highly of them. He says that nobody else thinks highly of them because they're always buried by Caleb Williams.
4: We're talking about Caleb Williams all the time. That's fine. That's fine.
3: That Buffalo game last year and the back and forth, the fact that they probably should have wound up winning that game.
2: They should have.
3: If we're talking about the guys who still haven't done it yet, to see Trevor Lawrence pay off that, the big bill that has come since he was drafted, the generational talent label that's been put on him, I think that's the year. So I would probably take the Chargers out of this mix, but it's, for the Patriots to be the representative of the AFC East again, I don't think that happens. I think it is Buffalo's this year.
2: Yeah. I throw the Chargers in there despite injuries, because just like Joe Burrow said, I'm manifesting a Super Bowl this year because I'm so sick of saying next year. I am so sick of Justin Herbert getting every ounce of praise in the entire world and never having postseason results. And I'm not saying he's not capable of it, but I'm saying the praise does not match the production.
3: Right, sure.
2: And at some point, you are going to have to overcome whatever is in front of you, whether it's a deficit at coaching, which he does not have anymore with Harbaugh and McDaniel, or injuries to her team. You know who doesn't complain about injuries on the team? Brock Purdy. Do you know who doesn't care about being sacked? Drake May, who gets to the Super Bowl. Joe Burrow, when he went to the Super Bowl.
4: Yeah.
2: At some point, we need to stop surrounding him with excuses and say, it's either now or never. So that's why I put the Chargers.
4: So you put him there. You put the excuse guy there because you're like, this is the year he's going to get it done.
2: Yes.
3: She's manifesting it for him since he won't come out and say
2: I'm manifesting it for us so we have something juicy to talk about. Because we know that he has the talent. We know how good Justin Herbert is. There's a reason why Harbaugh wanted to go there. It's to coach Justin Herbert. There's a reason why everyone was so juiced up when we heard Mike McDaniel was going there, because we're like, yes, an OC who's really creative and can scheme things up for him in an interesting way. That's going to be a great pairing. But it just drives me nuts that Jalen Hurts can get a new offensive coordinator every single year. And in a season where he won double-digit games and his division and goes to the playoff, we're like, failure. What a failure. And with Justin Herbert, it's like, well, there's some injuries. Like, he just gets excuses laid out for him in a way that no one else does. So this is the year that I'm expecting big things from Justin Herbert. Because if not, now when?
4: What?
2: Right?
4: Indeed.
2: Indeed. All right, so the New England Patriots, that is our assessment of the two-a-days when it comes to New England. All of us thinking that they could be a playoff team, not necessarily Super Bowl contenders. But coming up next, the Patriots were in the Super Bowl last year with the Seattle Seahawks, who beat them handily 29-13. Indiana, Courtney's alma mater, obviously the reigning defending champs in college football.
4: No big deal.
3: No big deal. Undefeated.
2: No big deal, according to a lot of people who are ranking them, though, Courtney. A lot of people don't think that they're going to be right there again this year. Same thing with the Seahawks. Which team is more disrespected? We're going to talk about that next on Sports We Like.
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2: 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Courtney, do you still feel like a champion? You went to Indiana. Your team won the national championship. Do you still feel like a champion as we sit here at the end of August?
3: I feel like I am a proud graduate of a football school, and that is about the biggest compliment that I can give Indiana right now. However, the world, the AP voters who voted them number six in the preseason, top 25, don't see them as a football school still. They don't get the benefit of the doubt that the others who have won national championships and then following year, they're ranked a little higher. But I try to channel what I'm around every single day, and Ben Johnson, I cover the Chicago Bears, so I remember after they lose to the Rams in the divisional playoffs, 2 days later, he did his exit interview, press conference, all that stuff to put a bow on the season. He's like, yeah, I'm on to 2026 already. Mm-hmm. So I don't feel like it would be fair for me to still hold on to last year, knowing that it's very difficult in today's college football world to repeat. We don't see it that often. We haven't seen it since Georgia, and that was a honestly, another lifetime ago with all the NIL and transfer portal rules now. So you'll always be a champion, but I am moved on to 2026, and I don't want to be looking backwards. Look how mature that was.
2: It was very mature. Well, your head football coach, Chris Signetti, was on the This Is Football podcast, and he was asked about what it's been like for Indiana to balance celebrating their championship, of course, and preparing for the season, looking forward, not behind. Here's what Chris Signetti had to say.
19: We're building the house all over again every single year, regardless of what your record was the year before. So, you know, we have a blueprint in the process, and everything we do, we have high standards and accountability, and the goal is to improve as much as possible every single day. And so that doesn't really change. If you're doing that and you're process driven and not result driven, then you're in a pretty good place. But I think your question is very fair. You know, when you get to the top of the mountain like this and you've got people patting you on the back for 6 months, you know, avoiding complacency and keeping the edge takes on probably new meaning. So, you know, I'll be on the lookout for that in fall camp.
2: If there's anyone who could keep an edge, I would imagine it's Kurt Cignetti. And Kmart, when we look at the defending champs in the NFL, the Seattle Seahawks, just like people aren't defaulting to Indiana when we're talking college football, people are not defaulting to Seattle to repeat as Super Bowl champions, not only because it's difficult to do when it comes to the NFL, but because people are looking at the Rams and their own division as a team that might be more in the contending category. You go out, you fortify that secondary, you add, of course, the reigning defensive player of the year and Myles Garrett, one of the best to ever do it. Aaron Donald could be on the horizon, and you're coming off an MVP season with Matthew Stafford, a head coach quarterback duo who's done it at the highest level and tons of weapons on both sides of the ball. So which team do you think is more disrespected, Kimberly, when it comes to us not assuming that they'll be right there next season? Is it the Seahawks or Indiana?
4: I'm not going to look at her, but I'm going to say the Seahawks are, as defending Super Bowl champions, with even though Sam Darnold is their quarterback, I feel like they've built something special there. I think they already have Mike McDonald. I've been so impressed with him. And let me apologize to the Seahawks, because I am one of those people who has been all talking nonstop about the Rams and this being a super team, and yet still the Seahawks are the team to beat in that division. I give them that title because they are the defending champs. But I feel like no one's talking about them. I don't know how they're flying under the radar, it feels like. Just because I understand they lost Kenneth Walker. They lost a lot of pieces.
2: But only two players who started in the Super Bowl. They only lost two starters in the Super Bowl.
4: But here's where people, I think, discount them. I think we talk about regression. Michelle was guilty of that, talking about the Patriots. Well, like, I don't think they're going to get back to the Super Bowl, right? A lot of people say that about the Seahawks. Yep. Like, there's only one way to go. You went to the mountaintop, now you got to fall back. Like, history says you're not going to get back there. But I think Seattle is a team that we really should be paying attention to. I think Sam Darnold, despite winning a Super Bowl, it's like, oh, well, the team was loaded. Like, you know, it's just, it's, I don't think Sam can do it again. And that's why I feel like the Seahawks are the more disrespected. Is that fair of me to say? Can you give a unbiased answer, Courtney, here?
3: The commonality between the two teams here is the goalpost moving that we do with the quarterbacks.
4: Interesting.
3: So, Sam Darnold, anytime you take a reclamation project or somebody who we don't project to have the level of success that they do, and then they have that level of success, the immediate thought is, oh, well, it's going to be really hard for them to do that again.
2: Yeah.
3: It's going to be really hard for Sam Darnold to play at the level that he played at last year. Oh, wait, didn't we say that about him from going from Minnesota to Seattle? He upped his game even more and then won a Super Bowl. With Indiana, Fernando Mendoza went from Cal, a team that won nothing when he was there, transfers for 1 year, goes to Indiana, leads his team to a 16-0 record, a national championship, wins the Heisman along the way, and we say, well, they can't do it again. They can't strike gold again. They can't develop another quarterback again. Well, when they're in the middle of winning the national championship, the day or two after they win the Rose Bowl, they get the top quarterback in the transfer portal in Josh Hoover. 10,000 yards, 71 touchdowns, 30-something interceptions over 4 years at TCU, but that's not good enough in the eyes of some people to have this team go back to the level that get back to the level they were at last year. The difference here, and the reason I'll say Indiana is the more disrespected team, you both mentioned the players that they lost from that Super Bowl team on the offensive side of the ball in Seattle. They also lost their offensive coordinator. Clint Kubiak has a system that works for quarterbacks. It worked for Kirk Cousins when they were in Minnesota. It worked, you know, when they were starting to see the pieces come together in New Orleans. It clearly worked for Sam Darnold. I am curious about what the switch is like when you have a new offense and a new play caller. Mike Shanahan, no relation to the Mike Shanahan, but Mike Shanahan, Indiana's offensive coordinator, is there. He's back. New quarterback, but same system for everyone else on offense. And that, to me, when you think about the other teams in their own conference that are projected to finish better, Ohio State, Oregon, who did they beat twice in the regular season last year? Oregon. In the second time in like obliteration fashion. So I don't think it's really home cooking from my end saying it's Indiana, but I can understand why some people might point to that. I'm still the one, I'm willing to be like, we need to move on to 2026 because like Kurt Cignetti, that's a very Saban-esque answer that you got from him there, that you have to rebuild the house every single year.
2: It's true though, because especially with the landscape of college football today.
3: Everyone is getting better.
2: We're redecorating every season.
3: Must be pretty expensive.
2: It's very expensive in college football. Courtney says Indiana. Kmart says Seattle.
4: Break the tie.
2: Put on my white wig. I'm the judge here. I'm going with Seattle.
3: Yep.
2: Oh. Why are you giving
4: divorce
2: me the...
4: Divorce court? The divorce court? Or this people's court?
3: People's court.
2: The people's court. Yeah, I love it. Okay. I'm going with Seattle. And I know that everyone is super hyped about the Rams. And when you look at the odds, the Rams have better odds to win the Super Bowl this season than the Seattle Seahawks do. The Rams are at plus 550, the Seahawks at plus 1100. You have the Rams, Bills, and Ravens all ahead of the Seattle Seahawks when we're looking at odds to win the Super Bowl. The future's there. And I know they lost Clint Kubiak, which is a huge loss for them. And they lost only two players who started in the Super Bowl, Kenneth Walker being one of them. But you have Zach Charbonnet, who will be coming back at some point from ACL surgery that he had in February. And I love that they drafted Jadarian Price from Notre Dame. I love that addition for them. I think he's going to be awesome for them. And Sam Darnold, like you said, Courtney, a lot of people say there's no way that he could do it again. There's no way that he's going to be able to get it done again. But he did it in back-to-back seasons. Of course, he didn't win back-to-back Super Bowls, but he had a 14-game winning season with the Minnesota Vikings and then did it again in Seattle. I think he's proven to us that this version of him is more akin with what he should have been than what we saw earlier mm-hmm. in his career. And Mike McDonald is a really mm-hmm. good head coach. I think part of the reason why we dismiss Seattle is because Mike McDonald kind of came out of nowhere. He's only been there for two seasons. He wins the Super Bowl. He comes over from Baltimore. And he doesn't give you that splashy headline. And Seattle's kind of tucked up there in the Pacific yep. Northwest. Mm-hmm. Even though the Seahawks are an organization that's basically as steady as they come, they've had a winning record in 13 of the last 14 seasons. We know they've had different iterations with head coach and quarterback that have won a Super Bowl, but they are steady up there. Seems like we pay them no mind until yes. we need to, mm-hmm. which I think is good for them. It's mm-hmm. good that they are flying under the radar, so to speak, in this way.
4: I think to Kurt Cignetti's point about you... Everything resets, and you've got to, when you're the champion, you've got to manufacture some sort of hunger. You have to get your players to understand everything resets, that you now have to, you went from, you're now the hunted,
3: yep.
4: but you have to go, you have to like change your frame of mind to think like we are going after people the same way. So I actually agree with you there.
2: 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Well, coming up next with Kimberly A. Martin, Courtney Cronin, I'm Michelle Smallman. It's time for Michelle's Madness, ladies, on a Thursday. The biggest X factors in the NFL. 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
18: 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McCarthy. 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
11: 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Okay. That.
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9: Michelle Madness.
12: 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All is madness!
2: Yep. 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
2: It is time for Michelle's Madness here on Unsportsmanlike. With me, Michelle. Michelle Smallman, Big Zach, Courtney Cronin, Kimberly and Martin. It's so nice to hang out with the girls. I mean, we love Evan, we love CeCe, but...
4: We do love them, but man, oh man.
2: It's fun having the girls in-house, and it's going to be fun to do Michelle's Madness with you girls. So, for those who don't know, what we do weekly, usually on a Thursday, Michelle's Madness, it's a bracket. We pick a topic pertaining to sports, and we crown a champion. Today's bracket, ladies, is biggest X factors in the NFL. And we are going to crown a champ. So let's kick things off with the number one overall seed, Myles Garrett. Myles Garrett goes to the Los Angeles Rams, a team that went 12-5 last season. They obviously fortified the secondary, but adding the reigning defensive player of the year to that defense tipped the scales for a lot of people when they were talking about who's going to represent the NFC in the Super Bowl. Myles Garrett goes up against the 8th seed, Kenneth Walker III, Super Bowl MVP, who goes to the Kansas City Chiefs, obviously looking to improve that run game, help Patrick Mahomes out a little bit. So, Courtney, where are we going? Myles Garrett or Kenneth Walker III as the bigger X factor this season?
3: I almost pulled the upset from the jump, and I didn't want to disrupt the order. So I will say Myles Garrett for the reasons that everybody knows. 125 and a half career sacks, set the sack record last year, upgrade over Jared Verse, who I don't want to disparage in any of this, but when you can go get the reigning defensive player of the year, who is a true game changer, you're going to have to part ways with pieces. He immediately fills that void. Maybe Aaron Donald comes along because he's drawn to play with him. I can't see Myles Garrett not winning another defensive player of the year award here. So as much as I love Kenneth Walker and think he's great, easy one for me.
4: Interesting. I would have said Kenneth Walker from the standpoint of you have a quarterback coming back as great as Patrick Mahomes is, as good as he is, he is coming back from serious knee injury.
2: Yeah.
4: And you also have a team with offensive line questions and concerns. So I need Kenneth Walker to be his best self, to literally change the offense so that everything isn't on Patrick, and particularly the deep ball passes, all the things. I think the wide receivers have a lot to prove in Kansas City, so I think a lot is going to be on Kenneth's plate.
2: Vegas's tiebreaker, Myles Garrett or Kenneth Walker?
1: It's going to be Myles Garrett.
2: All right, Myles advances. Let's stick on that side of the bracket. Our next matchup, the number four seed, Mike McDaniel, new offensive coordinator with the Los Angeles Chargers, hoping to get the best out of Justin Herbert that results in some playoff wins, versus our five seed, another OC, this one, Sean Mannion, coming over from Green Bay to the Philadelphia Eagles, who are looking to get that offense back in sync, this time without A.J. Brown. Kmart, bigger X factor, Mike McDaniel or Sean Mannion?
4: It's going to be Sean Mannion for me, from the standpoint of there has been so much talk about Jalen Hurts, not just the departure of A.J. Brown, but what will this offense look like? Can Jalen Hurts actually throw across the middle of the field? Can he actually do all the things? What is this offense going to look like? This is a team that has the pieces on paper, but again, another offensive coordinator in Philadelphia. This is a team that can win a Super Bowl, but we still don't know what their offensive identity is going to be. We need to see it.
3: I will take Mike McDaniel. I want to see the version of Mike McDaniel that was scheming up an offense that put 70 points on the Denver Broncos a couple years ago. I want to see that version of him with Justin Herbert, but I really want to see it in the postseason. Yes. Justin Herbert's a great regular season quarterback, but the playoffs tell a completely different story. Has not won a game as a starting quarterback since he's been there. 674 passing yards, 2 touchdowns, 4 interceptions.
2: A pretty big lead versus the Jacksonville Jaguars, too.
3: Yeah, sizable. Some might say one of the biggest leads in NFL history in the playoffs. I think Mike McDaniel, for getting Justin Herbert over that hump finally in the playoffs, will have a bigger impact as an X factor.
2: Vegas East.
13: It's Sean Mannion.
3: That is some Philly bias if I've ever heard it.
1: We weren't even the ones that said it.
3: But I know that you just, it's through osmosis.
13: No, it's Sean Mannion. He's the one that's dealing with a Super Bowl winning QB that people wonder if he is actually good.
2: All right. Nuno has spoken. Okay. Sean Mannion advancing. Let's go to the other side of our bracket. The number two seed, which arguably could have been the number one seed according to the committee, C.J. Stroud, quarterback, Houston Texans. We know how awesome that defense is. We know last year they were a team that we thought could make some noise in the playoffs, and they did make some noise every time that C.J. Stroud threw an interception. Versus the number seven seed, speaking of the Philadelphia Eagles, Christian Parker, their former D.C., going to Dallas, hoping to improve that defense. And this is a squad that it said expect us in February for the Super Bowl. So, Courtney, bigger X factor, C.J. Stroud, our two seed, or our seven seed, and Christian Parker?
3: CeeDee Lamb laid out the formula for a team that's going to go win a Super Bowl, having a great offense, great players on offense, and a great DC. He named Christian Parker by name. It cannot look any worse than it did under Matt Eberflus in Dallas. It was bottom of the barrel level bad. He's did incredible things for Philly's, the back end of Philly's defense in the secondary. Now he's in charge of the entire thing. They have great players. I think he had a lot of say in that, in the draft. And their free agency decisions, I will take the seven seed. So I guess I'm going with the upset here,
2: Christian
3: Kimberly.
2: Christian Parker.
4: I actually agree with Courtney. Ooh. Am I allowed to do that?
2: Yeah, of course. You can do whatever you want.
3: Then we don't need Vegas East to rule for us.
2: So Christian Parker advancing. Why?
4: I will tell you, Super Bowl week, I spoke to an Eagles player, and I said, wow, Christian Parker going to Dallas. How'd you let that happen? Player said to me, we screwed up there.
2: Oh.
4: He is that good. But here's the thing. 34 years old, first time play caller.
2: Yep.
4: A big spot for him to prove that
2: it's
4: he actually can do the job and do it well.
2: Our final first round matchup. Who will face Christian Parker in the next round? Will it be the number three seed? My quarterback, Jordan Love. Obviously, the Green Bay Packers needing to win the division for the first time in Jordan Love's career. Get back to winning Super Bowls, which they haven't done in quite some time. And with Micah Parsons out, Jordan Love has got to be great and he has to be consistent. Versus the number six seed, Declan Doyle, OC, Baltimore Ravens. Every time Baltimore has had a new OC in Lamar Jackson's career, he's won MVP. And if he is winning MVPs, and if he's back to MVP form, what does that say for Baltimore's chances? Kmart, Jordan Love or Declan Doyle?
4: I'm picking your quarterback.
2: Ooh.
4: Jordan Love, because who's been more disrespected in the NFC? No, I'm just playing. I do think with Jordan Love, that is a division where I'm looking at him and I'm like, a couple years ago, I was like, dude, time to take over. And we now are talking about Caleb Williams and the Chicago Bears. We're talking about other teams. I think Jordan Love has to be at his best, has to stop with these unnecessary turnovers, because we still are waiting to see what Micah Parsons will look like on the field. I think it's all on Jordan Love this year.
3: I'll take Declan Doyle based on what Lamar Jackson said the other day, that if he stays healthy and if he can contribute to the run game the way that he hasn't the last two seasons, that's going to be the key to their success.
4: Yeah.
3: So key to that, who's scheming up the plays for him? Declan Doyle, Lamar Jackson on this journey together this year, I think you have a much different motivation for Lamar to come in and say, okay, I can make this work. I'm an MVP. Derrick Henry's an MVP. I have a play caller who's going to play to my strength. I'm going to be under center more. There's going to be more involvement from me in the run game, because we saw Declan Doyle is going to bring this blueprint over, make it his own. But if we can look at what they did for Caleb Williams when he was the OC in Chicago, learning under Ben Johnson, the run game is everything. Mm-hmm. And the quarterback's a part of that. So I say Declan Doyle.
2: Vegas East.
14: Without a doubt, Jordan Love.
2: Okay. J-Love advancing.
3: You see how, like, dismissive they are when we give nice explanations?
4: Listen, I told you.
3: And they just run right
4: tone. Pat's
2: well,
4: tone.
2: Well, you know what? Let's be We're swift with our responses time. Here. Okay, our second round matchups. Ladies, Kmart, we'll start with you. Yeah. Miles Garrett, our one seed, versus Sean Mannion, the five seed. Bigger X factor in the NFL.
4: I'm sorry. To me, it's Sean Mannion, because I think he determines what the Eagles, how far they go.
2: Courtney.
3: Miles Garrett.
4: Okay.
2: Vegas East.
14: Sean Mannion. Philly bias.
2: Philly bias. All right. The upset, the five seed in Sean Mannion. Courtney, we'll start with you here. Who is going to face Sean Mannion in the championship? Is it Christian Parker, our seven seed, or Jordan Love, the three seed?
3: Coordinator Bowl. Let's go with Christian Parker.
2: Kmart?
4: Christian.
2: Okay, Christian Parker. Mm-hmm. OC versus DC in the championship. Our biggest X factor heading into the 2026 season. Is it our five seed, Sean Mannion, OC, Philadelphia Eagles, or our seven seed, Christian Parker, coming from the Eagles, DC, and Dallas? Courtney, you go first.
3: I'm going to go with Christian Parker because that team in Dallas, if they want to win the NFC East, if they want to represent the NFC in the Super Bowl, they've got a great offense and they have the capabilities of doing that. Dak can be a top five, top three quarterback at his best. You've got two great weapons on the outside with CeeDee Lamb and with George Pickens. The defensive side of the ball has been a question mark there. They need to match the level of the offense, take some of that pressure off of the offense so they don't have to score 38 points a game to win. Christian Parker wins it for me.
4: I'm shocked. I agree with Courtney.
2: Wow.
4: I think it's Christian Parker because the Dallas Cowboys are a team that you need to watch out for. Because if they can get anything on defense, the types, and it's not just Christian Parker, it's the staff that he has assembled, young, hungry, talented coaches, up-and-coming coaches. The Dallas Cowboys, that we might actually have reason, justified reason, to talk about the Dallas Cowboys on all of our shows for the first time.
2: Christian Parker, the seven seed, our champion, our biggest X factor heading into the 2026 season, the Dallas Cowboys defensive coordinator. Well, coming up next, I wonder if Pat Costello is going to complain about that, and I'm over it because Christian Parker left his squad.
4: Mm-hmm.
2: But before we get to I'm over it, I want to tell you about Midas. 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
8: Nobody gets you closer to the action at Seahawks training camp than the home of the Seahawks.
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8: 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I'm over it. With Pat the producer.
23: Terrible first pitches.
24: Oh, you're going to do something?
23: Oh, yeah, because Dorsey, host of Theoretically Speaking on ESPN West Palm, threw out a first pitch yesterday. He would have killed the left-handed bat. So I was out on the town this weekend.
2: What?
23: 1 o'clock-ish.
25: Isn't out on the town automatically at night?
26: That's what I thought.
25: Yeah, out on the town can't be around lunch.
23: You can be out on the town during the day.
25: No, you can't.
23: Well, I was.
25: You weren't.
27: Ugh. I'm over it. I'm sick and tired and over it.
23: Get a life.
2: It is time for I'm Over It here on Unsports and Like, presented by Progressive Insurance, where Pat Costello tells us about things in his life and sports that are bothering him. Pat, go ahead.
23: It's a sad day, guys.
2: I'm having a great time.
23: No, it's a sad day. Not because of the show. They've officially ended the Pro Bowl game.
2: Yes, Pat, our Pro Bowl enthusiast here.
23: Love the Pro Bowl. An icon in this, and a staple of the NFL season. I miss when it was in Hawaii. That's when it was clearly at its best.
2: That was peak Pro Bowl.
23: But nobody fear. Don't panic, my fellow Pro Bowl truthers out there. They're still honoring Pro Bowlers. They will just no longer be having the game. So there still will be Pro Bowl honors. But no more Pro Bowl games. A sad day.
2: I'm not that bummed out about
3: this. I'm not sad at all. I think it's great. I've actually covered the Pro Bowl during like the COVID times and in Vegas. So I really felt like I'm missing out. Hawaii was the greatest.
2: Yeah. Hawaii was where it was at.
3: I know. I missed that window. So yeah, I don't think anybody's upset about it besides Pat.
28: I don't think the players are upset about
2: it
28: either.
2: Not upset. Yeah, no.
23: And the players had so much fun.
3: But yeah, but so many of them are like, yeah, no,
2: they elect not to do it.
3: Oh, let me get surgery. Right. I can't.
28: Shedeur Sanders was in the Pro Bowl last year as a representative because how many quarterbacks like dropped out and they couldn't play?
23: Yeah, Nuno
28: lost its luster because of the replacement factor and how these votes get determined. The fan vote, the player vote, it becomes a popularity contest. And financially speaking, some contracts are like tied to incentives of postseason awards that if it's not really done always based on merit, then I don't think it needs to be around at all.
23: Nuno was thrilled about this because he thinks they should strip five of Russell Wilson's Pro Bowls.
13: Well, hear me out. Because now Russell Wilson technically has made 10 Pro Bowls. However, five of them were as replacement. He will not have those anymore going forward. Like,
23: that's what do you mean just, he won't have them anymore?
13: He will, but like...
2: If he was playing now,
13: Russell Wilson would already be a five-time Pro Bowler instead of a 10-time Pro Bowler. That's a huge difference on your legacy.
1: This is a good point.
2: This is a good point, Nuno. Pat, as our Pro Bowl guy, your response?
23: I feel fine about it.
1: Is Russell Wilson now out of the Hall of Fame because they got rid of the Pro Bowl?
13: I don't think Russell
2: People are talking.
13: Might not have been in the Hall of Fame.
23: What?
13: I don't know if Russell's a true first ballot Hall of Fame.
1: He's definitely not first ballot.
2: He's a cusper. There's going to be a big debate about Russell Wilson and his
1: especially
2: career.
1: With this Pro Bowl news.
23: He's going to get 10 Pro Bowls. He's going to get in.
1: Well, he's got five. According to Nuno, he only gets five.
2: He's been demoted to five.
23: And Mike Sando. He only gets five.
2: All right, next one, Pat.
23: Have you guys heard about the fart corner?
28: Yes.
2: What?
28: Oh, the teacher.
23: I think we need to implement the fart corner at unsportsmanlike and ESPN gross. Radio. There's a teacher in Georgia who, in her classroom, has implemented a fart corner and explained it in a video and basically was like, you can come over here. You can fart. And then spray some spray. Nobody's going to care. Nobody's going to mind at all. Insane logic. I don't know. As a former middle schooler, I would laugh hysterically if I saw someone in the middle of class stand up, walk to the corner, fart, and then sit back down. Well, that's just insane.
0: I'd laugh if that happened now.
23: Yeah.
28: I'm with him there. Because it's like, you're still drawing attention to yourself. Like
23: more.
28: And now it's like, oh, Susie's going to the fart corner. You know, like, it's crazy to me.
23: If there's one thing that little kids like to do, it's make fun of each other.
2: Yeah.
23: The fart corner cannot possibly be a success.
1: Imagine if a child named Martin went to the fart corner. He's farting Martin forever.
28: Why would this teacher willingly invite this? Because it's going to incentivize middle school boys to try to one-up each other all the time. This is supposed to help people not feel embarrassed by it. Well, they're going to turn it into a game, as young kids do. And on top of that, I don't know if she's aware of how, like, you know, air works. This stuff travels.
2: I don't know if
28: that room is going
2: to
28: smell
2: air works.
28: That room is going to smell awful.
2: But I guess in her point, it was going to anyway. At least now we have a face to the smell. Oh. But here's what I don't understand. This is going to be disruptive because if they are just letting it fly noisily, you think if we're trying to learn about math and all of a sudden I hear something erupting in the corner, we're not going to laugh. I don't even want to have
28: the toot conversation.
2: I don't like it either. Trust me, I don't like it either.
28: So the idea that somebody's going to get up and do it's like,
2: Pat, are you
28: on.
2: Bringing this up to advocate for it in your little studio there?
28: He wants one.
23: No, not in the studio.
2: The three of you?
1: Yeah, I'm over here already, Pat. Come on.
23: The studio is too small for that, but we have been brainstorming places at ESPN Radio where we could possibly implement this.
2: Okay, who do you think would be the worst offender out of the three of you if you guys implemented the corner?
23: It's Cam. It's Cam.
2: Cam.
28: Still talking
1: about
28: it.
1: Yeah, I'm eating
28: tooth.
1: The hard-boiled eggs.
2: Ew. Next one. I'm grossed out.
23: No, but we've considered putting the far corner over by Nuno's desk.
2: Oh, that used to be my desk.
23: Did it?
2: Yeah, Nuno's desk used to be my desk.
23: There's a corner right there that we think could be perfect. Nuno?
13: Next one, Pat.
1: Nuno, I'll be right back.
23: So we've learned today in the last couple breaks that we're all beefing today.
2: Oh.
23: Hold on.
2: Oh, not the ether.
28: Okay,
2: get the ether out.
28: That's
2: serious.
28: It's fitting.
2: What's going on?
23: I don't know. You guys are all mad at us.
28: Yeah. No, just you.
2: We are mad at you?
28: Just you.
23: Well, Courtney and Kimberly are.
28: Because you have tone.
2: Your tone.
23: I have tone.
2: He always has tone.
28: Both of yous have tone because...
1: Both of yous.
2: Both of the two of yous.
28: We were trying to work through some things. We were workshopping during Who Said It, and we asked some pretty logical questions that were immediately met with a very tony no.
1: Like, can we get a half point and can we win even though we didn't get as many points as you guys?
2: Can we win the game that we didn't win?
23: No.
28: Anything that you don't ask is an immediate no.
2: Correct. You missed 100% of the shots.
28: We were trying to make the argument for getting a half point on Scott Jones. And it's annoying that you guys were immediately shutting us down.
1: What do you want us to do? We gave you an answer.
23: Yeah, we're not giving you a charity point.
28: You could have said it in a nice manner. You said it in a tone. Even right now, you're being defensive. Even
4: right now, bro. Like, well, like square up.
1: All right, let's bring it up two breaks ago when Pat and I weren't speaking and you also had an issue with that.
23: Then you got mad at us for not talking.
1: Do you want us to talk or not?
4: Well, yeah. We were like, hello, is anybody there?
1: And we were here. We were just listening.
23: You guys were dealing with bagels and children.
2: They're mad at me because I ordered bagels for the whole squad today. We have the girls in studio for the first time ever.
4: It's a big deal, guys.
23: When you say the whole squad.
2: Are you guys here? Us.
28: Are you here?
2: They're mad because they're like, oh, Michelle's never brought us bagels.
23: Yeah, Michelle's been up here plenty of times. Never brought us bagels
4: once.
2: Guess what I'm bringing to kick off the NFL season when we go there in a couple weeks? You guys are going to get more bagels than you know what to do with. Yeah.

0: or done.
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15: 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Kimberly A. Martin, Courtney Cronin, and Michelle Smallman here with you. No Ev, no CC today. It's Ladies' Day. Mm-hmm. Ladies' Thursday here on Unsportsmanlike. Let's react to that little rejoin there. Should Cam be held accountable for being that guy, that teammate, that coworker that brings hard-boiled eggs into a windowless room?
0: Okay, when you started, when I heard your voice and you say hard-boiled eggs are like the worst thing ever, I was like, whoa.
15: That's your imitation of me?
0: Yes.
15: Thank you. Okay.
0: I was like, take it easy.

0: take it easy, bro. But then when I heard the rest of it, in closed space, tight quarters, no, cannot co-sign on that. Love hard-boiled eggs, ugh, but not in that environment.
1: You just need to know your surroundings.
0: Yeah,
1: am I on an airplane?
0: Read the room.
1: Am I in a studio that doesn't have windows, that I'm sitting very close to someone else? Hard-boiled eggs, tuna, really fish of any kind.
0: Fishy.
1: But, you know, anything that's going to have a pungent odor.
0: Indeed.
1: Just be mindful of other people, because while you may like the taste, it's going to emit from your pores at some point, and everybody else is going to have to deal with it.
0: Okay. Kimberly. You know what else smells terrible when you, other people?
2: Beef jerky.
0: Well, yeah, that's a good one.
2: No, I didn't know this until recently, that some people are like, oh, beef jerky.
0: Are you kidding?
1: I can't stand it.
2: See? Okay. I love beef jerky.
0: No, if somebody else is eating popcorn.
2: What?
0: No, I'm telling you, if people around you are eating popcorn and you are not eating it, it does not smell good.
3: What? Popcorn smells delicious.
0: If you are not eating it, Patrick, and you smell it on other people.
1: Huh.
0: Mm-hmm. I'm telling you, telling you. Yeah.
1: I don't know that I've ever not eaten popcorn when someone else is eating popcorn.
0: Yeah, no.
2: I
1: go to the movies.
2: Every time I walk into a movie theater and my face is assaulted with the smell of popcorn, I buy it because it smells so good.
0: Good, except if you are talking to somebody who is eating popcorn. This happens a lot in the NFL press boxes. You're sitting there, you're writing stuff.
2: So we're talking stale popcorn.
0: Well, no, I mean, they're making it. They're making it.
2: It's not movie theater popcorn.
0: No.
1: Popcorn's getting stuck in people's teeth, and then they're talking to you and having a conversation with
2: you. So you're really mad at popcorn coming from other people, their breath.
0: Yes.
2: Mm-hmm. Not the actual smell of popcorn.
0: No, love it.
1: Now I see what you're saying.
0: Yeah.
2: Okay, but let's not put popcorn in the hard-boiled eggs category. There's levels to this.
3: Yeah, one is protein.
0: He's right. He's got you there.
2: Cam, you are never going to win this battle. And I'm surprised that Pat and Nuno even allowed it once.
3: Well, they didn't allow it. They just smelled the hard-boiled eggs, and then they said, please don't eat those in here. And that was in November, and I haven't done it since.
0: Also, so it shows a lack of care and consideration.
2: That's right.
0: For your teammates, you are so right, Michelle.
2: Thanks.
4: Yeah, we made him eat the eggs in the corner.
3: I'm already in the corner. You made me eat them in the hallway.
2: I know why they played that rejoin, because they want us to talk about the teacher.
0: I'm not doing it.
3: Shout out to the teacher doing what?
4: The fart corner.
2: We're not doing it, you guys.
5: We keeping a book right now. We ass.
2: My favorite quote of all time from one Cam Ward. Well, you know, a team that's trying not to be ass at quarterback is the Atlanta Falcons.
0: You know what? You're great. You are great at this.
3: Michelle, your transitions make me laugh every single time.
2: Yes. I don't know if they're good, but we try to connect the dots here. I don't know.
3: You know who should be in the fart corner? Kevin Stefanski.
0: Oh, no. We love Kevin.
2: Kevin's like, can you get me a quarterback? Somebody get me a quarterback who can play and who won't be injured? Guy. I feel bad for Kevin Stefanski, but we'll see who his quarterback is going to be, ladies, because as we head into week three of the preseason, we're looking at the quarterback battle in Atlanta. Tua Tagovailoa, because of his play, has opened the door for us to even have the conversation about Michael Penix Jr. being QB1. He was cleared to do 11-on-11 drills coming off an ACL injury. That's his third, mind you, in his career. So, Courtney, do we think that Tua could lose the QB1 job to Michael Penix Jr., even though he has a truncated timeline to get up to football speed?
1: I do, because this hasn't been the reset that he would have hoped for, that he goes to Atlanta and he's able to become the quarterback that he was when he got paid by the Miami Dolphins. We haven't seen that version. It's a new offense. It's a clean slate. You've got great playmakers around you, from Kyle Pitts to Drake London to Bijan Robinson, and it's still the same Tua, the one that we question with decision making, the one that we question with durability issues, the one that we question with accuracy. So the fact that Michael Penix Jr. has 17 days until their season opener on the road at Pittsburgh, and we're not saying, oh, no, he needs more time. The guy hasn't even been through a full week of practice yet. The fact that the door is open is more of an indictment, Kimberly, on what Tua has not done to make this not a conversation than anything that has to do with Michael Penix and the timeline and his health and where he stands.
0: All right, ladies, what do you want to see from your starting quarterback? Do you not want to see command of the offense? Do you not want to see accuracy, timing, chemistry with the receivers, an awareness of where to go with the football? And I think to this point in this truncated, as you use, truncated preseason, we haven't seen any of that consistent play from Tua. So the door is open. What I don't love about the situation is, Michelle, it's by necessity that we're even looking at Michael Penix, a guy who has an injury history. The talent is there. The arm talent is clearly there. But because of Tua not being what we expected, mm-hmm. now we're looking at the guy who just literally 2 seconds ago got cleared for 11 on 11. And now we're saying, okay, we might have to go to him. That having Penix as your quarterback was always what they wanted, right?
2: Right.
0: But because he wasn't healthy, they go out and get Tua. I just think listen, Penix is going to say he's healthy, put me out there, you know, whenever I'm ready, I'm good to go. But I'm just worried that we are rushing a timeline because Tua couldn't even give you the bare minimum.
2: But it's important for them to get off to a hot start. They have, I believe, the fourth easiest schedule in the NFL, but they do have a pretty tough stretch there in the middle. Yep. And this is a winnable division. And if you're Atlanta, you need to get off to a hot start before you have this chunk of pretty tough opponents. So let's go through it, ladies. They start the season at Pittsburgh. We don't really know what Pittsburgh is going to be, so that could be a winnable game versus Carolina. Then you go to Green Bay, but without Micah Parsons. You have a game at New Orleans, and then this is the stretch I'm talking about here. After New Orleans, you have Baltimore, Chicago, San Francisco, Tampa Bay, the Bengals, the Chiefs, the Vikings, and the Lions.
1: Ooh.
2: Tough stretch there, but then it's a little easier on the back end when you have the Browns, the Commanders, the Bucks, the Saints, and then the Panthers again. But that middle stretch is going to be really difficult for them. So you want to make sure that you're stacking up those wins if you can at the top of the season. And also to get Michael Penix more into a rhythm before you have that tough stretch of football. But this is a tough decision because you want to make sure that he is as healthy as possible before you put him out there. And Michael Penix Jr. himself actually was asked about his health and if he feels like he could be ready for week one. Here's what he had to say.
6: Yeah, I feel great. Like right now, I got cleared to do 11 on 11 for practice. And, you know, obviously, you know, but each and every day I'm getting better, getting more confident. And, you know, I'm not playing this week because, you know, obviously I only had 3 practices under my belt under doing 11 on 11 stuff. But I've been feeling really good. And, you know, as long as I keep the track that I'm on, I definitely feel like I will be where I need to be mentally and physically, you know, to feel confident enough to go out there in week one. And, you know, as far as, you know, being healthy and all that. I feel good.
2: So Michael Penix Jr. is saying, I feel good. Mm-hmm. And if I continue to feel this way, I'm on track. Adam Schefter, of course, our ESPN senior NFL insider, joined us earlier in the week. We asked him if he can corroborate that. Does he think Michael Penix Jr. has a legitimate chance to be the QB1 of the Atlanta Falcons week one? Here's what he had to say.
7: I think there is a chance that it does turn out to be Michael Penix. I think that Tua did not seize that opportunity over the summer, is what it sounds like. And they were waiting for him to play well. And it was uneven. And now they obviously thought they might be in a position where they could wait for Michael Penix and not have to rush him along. You got to make sure he's physically right before anything happens. But they went from a position of, let's see how long it takes Michael Penix, to where we really could use Michael Penix here now. Do I think there's a chance he can start opening? Yeah. Doctors cleared him for the 11 on 11. If he's physically up to the challenge, I think he's got a real chance to start on opening day.
0: See, what did Schefter say? The Falcons thought, hey, we could wait on Penix. And now they're like, actually, you know what? We might need him. We might need him. We might need him out there week one. That I do not love that, but I love that player more than I love to in this situation. For so sure. Hopefully he stays healthy.
1: And he doesn't have to do it on his own. I mean, this is a big part of the reason why they paid Bijan Robinson all the money that they did a couple weeks ago. Because he carries and shoulders a huge load in this offense. That's any quarterback mm-hmm. stream, let alone one that's coming off of an ACL tear, his second in this exact knee, third overall. You're not putting the pressure on Michael Penix Jr. should he be mentally and physically ready to go over the next 17 days. You say, hey, you're QB1. You're not putting the pressure on him to have to do it all on his own. It's not some insurmountable task because the schedule itself in those first couple weeks is not like a murderer's row. It's that week 5 stretch till the bye in week 11 that determines their season. I'd rather have him out there where he can get into a rhythm mm-hmm. so he can get himself up to speed. You have the Colts during that stretch. You also have Carolina, New Orleans. Those are winnable games.
2: Mm-hmm.
1: And most of them are at home. So or not the Colts. You have Carolina, New Orleans,
2: Green Bay.
1: And then Green Bay. Green Bay is going to be a difficult game, even without Michael
2: Parsons.
1: It's
2: on the road.
1: And it's on the road. But I'd rather have him use the early part of the season almost as his preseason to just get up to speed, to then figure out what can I take off my plate. Have Kevin Stefanski, what can you take off his plate? Have those questions answered then. So then when it is Baltimore, Chicago, San Francisco, all three at home, and then on the road, Tampa Bay, then Cincinnati, I think that's the London game, or is it an international game, and then Kansas City, then it's your bye. If you come away from that stretch, let's say 3-3, and you win two or three of your first four, you're feeling like you're in the driver's seat for the NFC South. And I think that having Michael Penix Jr. lead the way there and not have to play catch up when he might be ready to go is the right call.
2: Well, we'll see. Mm-hmm. We'll see what happens. But I think
0: to use the start of the season as his preseason.
2: I mean, that's how you're grimacing
1: for a lot of teams. Yeah. It's pretty ugly. Yeah. And they're still trying to figure it out. Like, there will still be learning curves for everybody
0: September,
1: because it's a brand new offense.
2: But they have it seems like they're going to have a sense of urgency with this based on the flow of their schedule. Courtney Cronin, Kimberly A. Martin, and Michelle Smallman here with you. And coming up next on Unsportsmanlike, we're going to go two a days with the team that's been in the headlines recently. It's the Cleveland Browns. Keep it here on Unsportsmanlike, presented by Progressive Insurance.
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21: 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The Cleveland Browns.
23: This is Daniel Oyafusi covering the Browns. In Cleveland, many eyes are already on the 2027 draft, when the Browns could use two first-round picks to finally target their quarterback of the future. But first-year coach Tal Monken is focused on the now. Deshaun Watson will get another shot to start at quarterback in week one, but after struggling in the preseason and going at fans who booed him, it might not be long until we see Shedeur Sanders under center. On defense, life without Myles Garrett starts now. The two-time Defensive Player of the Year is in LA, but the Browns did get two-time Pro Bowler Jared Verse back, and they think they have the talent to still be one of the league's best defenses.
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2: It's time to go Two-A-Days here on Unsportsmanlike, presented by Progressive Insurance with the Cleveland Browns. Last season, 5-12 campaign, last in the AFC North. What happened this offseason? Well, they lost Myles Garrett. He's off to L.A. Kevin Stefanski out. Two-time coach of the year. He's in Atlanta. Todd Monken replacing Kevin Stefanski. Jared Verse coming over from L.A. Deshaun Watson named QB1 earlier this week. That was certainly something that made a lot of headlines, because Deshaun Watson has played in 17 out of a possible 68 games since he was traded to the Browns, and he only put up a 9-8 record in that span, and he threw 6 interceptions in his first 4 practices of the season. He hasn't been good so far this preseason, but he earned, according to the Browns, the starting job at quarterback. And ladies, there's not a lot to be excited about when it comes to Cleveland. I feel bad for their fans, because this is a very passionate group who has supported this team through ups, the few ups, and the very many downs. But outside of maybe seeing Shedeur Sanders at some point under center, Courtney, is there anything that the Cleveland Browns and their fans have to look forward to?
1: I don't want to put them in the mode of thinking about next year before the season even starts, because so often that is the case in Cleveland. You know, you get through the first month of the season, second month, it looks terrible. And then you're already on to April of the next year thinking about the NFL draft. But the more I've thought about the decision that they made to start Deshaun Watson at quarterback, however long that's going to last, does this give them the best chance to end up with the fewest wins in 2026 and then have a top 5 draft pick? I say yes. So if we're thinking from that standpoint, that is something to be excited about, because there's a whole menu of quarterbacks, from Arch Manning to Dante Moore to guys that we don't even know have arrived yet in college football. So that is something you can be excited about. But let's not discredit what they've already done on offense and some of the young playmakers that they have. Harold Fannin Jr., whoever the quarterback's going to be next year or whenever they get their franchise guy, is a star in the making. He has been a bright spot on this offense in the passing game, a day two draft pick at tight end. Quinshon Judkins, Dylan Sampson, the run game that they have that so often they're probably going to have to lean on this year when the quarterback play looks shaky. And then Carson Schwessinger on the other side of the ball came out of nowhere from UCLA, I would venture to say a lesser known prospect, and was the best rookie defender that we saw last year. So the youth movement, I think Kimberly, queen of the AFC North, is something that fans in Cleveland should be excited about. Did I do a good job silver lining that?
24: Yeah, because I was going to say, all the young players they have, when the Browns have first round picks available, lately they've hit it out the park.
2: Just not at the most important position.
24: No. But I think what they're trying to build is a team around whoever can be the guy. I think, when Courtney brought up, could this Deshaun starting situation be the runway to the next option in 2027? I think maybe for the front office, ownership might think that. If I am in the front office, I would think that. I think for Todd Monken, a first-time head coach who has been dying to be an NFL head coach again, you know, I think for him, you're not trying to lose games. You don't want that on your ledger. I do think, just for fans, it's the young guys. the Casey Concepciones. Yep. It's the Denzel Bostons.
1: They did a great draft this year.
24: The Mason Graham. I'm telling you, give Andrew Berry credit for the draft picks. Well. Their front office, they've hit on these picks. You're just kind of waiting to see if Shador can bring some magic whenever he gets on the field, because I think we will see Shador at some point. The question is, will it be for their home opener in week three or will it be a little later in the season? But the Browns have good pieces, but the Browns still need the thing they've been chasing forever, which is the quarterback.
2: And it's been quite some time. I like that thought process, though. Chestnut checkers. You know, everyone's going to be really mad at us for putting Deshaun Watson out there as QB1, but long term, if he's actually bad, it's a good thing for us because we need to position ourselves as best as possible going into a quarterback rich draft. I want to read you girls something. So Ben Solak, ESPN, obviously has a piece up at .com, a friend of the show, friend in life, and he just ranked all 32 teams based on their watchability and excitement. Here were the parameters for Ben Solak to put these rankings together. Big plays, competitive games, star players, and nothing offensive. Basically, that the offense and the defense are watchable to some degree. Coming in at number 32, dead last, the Cleveland Browns. And here is what Ben Solak wrote. I'm going to read this because I think it encompasses the feeling around the Browns to a high degree. He said, no, thank you. Well, actually, I watched the first Shador Sanders start in week 12 just to enjoy the pageantry of it all. But other than that, no thanks.
1: Week 12. That's a long time to wait.
2: But other than that, there's not really anything that we're looking for with the Cleveland Browns. And it's a tough spot for Todd Monken to be in. A guy who obviously did good things in Baltimore. He gets his opportunity. He's a first-time head coach in Cleveland. And he's dealt this hand when it comes to the quarterback. I don't really know what they expect him to do. And I hope that he is given a long runway to actually prove what he can do now that he's gotten this opportunity once they do get their quarterback.
24: And to
2: go
24: out and be, same thing we talked about with Kevin Stefanski. You want to be able to at least have an opportunity to get your guy. If it's not the current guy, because I didn't pick any of these guys,
2: right.
24: I got here after they were here. So with Todd Monken, when the calendar turns to 2027, if it's not Shador or Deshaun, which it doesn't seem like it will be, Todd Monken would be able to have the opportunity to pick the guy that he wants for his offense. That's all you want for any first-time head coach.
1: I'm excited to see what his vision is for this team, because we might not be able to see it realized in year one. But beyond that, he's somebody who's a no-nonsense, old-school type of coach in an NFL that doesn't have a lot of those anymore. Everybody's the young offensive innovator, and Todd Monken's here at 60 years old, finally gets his shot. I'm excited to see what he brings from a culture perspective on top of what is his philosophy. He was with Georgia when they won national championships. He was with Lamar Jackson when he won an MVP. Bringing all of that success to a place that has lacked it offensively for a long time. Do the Cleveland Browns eventually turn into a team whose identity is on offense? Because they've got a lot of great pieces on defense that, you know, we didn't even mention Jared Verse. I mean, we heard Daniel Oyufusi say it there, just talking about two-time Pro Bowler. He was traded for Myles Garrett. Or Myles Garrett was, you know, sent there, and then he came back in return. But I want to see the groundwork laid for this team to become an offensive juggernaut. And that might sound like a stretch this year, just knowing that they're not going to get that production from the quarterback position to make that happen more than likely. But Todd Monken's done it before. What does it look like in the future in Cleveland? And can you start to see bits and pieces of that this year?
2: I have a question for you real quick. Who is the face on the billboard? The NFL is laden with stars.
24: Mm-hmm.
2: When you are trying to convince your fan base to buy
24: That's
2: tickets,
24: a great question.
2: You send out the email and there's a face. When you're driving down the highway in Cleveland, there's a face on the billboard. No Myles Garrett. Deshaun Watson, the fans are not happy that he is QB1. You can't put Shador Sanders on the billboard. You can't put Jared Verse on the billboard. He's fresh to town. He might not even have a mailing address there yet.
24: You're not.
2: Who is the face on the billboard?
24: It's funny that you bring that up, because that is the ultimate question. As somebody, again, for those that don't know, I'm a national reporter. I cover all 32 teams. But I have spent a lot of time in Cleveland. And every week when I would get those games, Miles would know, hey, pregame, it's me and you, buddy.
2: Yep.
24: You're the guy I'm talking to.
2: Yep.
24: And it became a running joke between me and him. And now that he's not there, I'm like, who the heck am I going to?
2: Yeah, who are you going to talk to?
24: I don't know. I don't have to think about that in week one because I'm not covering the Browns. But You don't put Deshaun Watson?
1: You can't.
24: Why?
1: There's no way.
2: Do you see how the fans
1: He's not the face of the franchise. He attacked the people of his fan base.
2: He tried to walk it back. When you called the fans disrespectful and you poked the bear that way, you cannot blast his face out there to try to convince them that they should spend money with you.
1: It's not sexy, but I would put Denzel Ward or Grant Delpit there. They've been there a long time. They've anchored this defense.
24: Probably Denzel. But... okay, are you talking about for the stadium, or are you talking about for the football graphic?
2: Either way, because the graphic.
24: We're talking AFC North battle. If you're CBS, are you not throwing up Deshaun Watson? He's the starter.
2: I guess you have to.
24: You have to. I think Cleveland fans, correct me if I'm wrong, are there not banners outside the stadium right now with players' faces, like big not posters, but
2: I know what you're saying.
24: Is he not, is Four not up there already? I think
2: I'm curious if he is.
24: Yeah.
1: But are they marketing him as this is the product we're pushing onto people? Like you brought up those emails that they send out to season ticket holders or buy your tickets for this game coming up. Is Deshaun Watson enough of a sell?
24: Oh, well,
1: I mean, no.
2: Well, the reason I bring it up is because the question that Nuno posed to us is, do Browns fans have anything to be excited about? And I thought about last season when they're going 5-12, things are looking bleak. At least you're like, you know what? I'm going to show up to see Myles Garrett. I'm going to go watch this guy chase history. I'm going to watch the defensive player of the year, and he's our guy. And now he's gone. Mm-hmm. In large part because the quarterback that is now QB1 was so bad, and you paid him so much and mortgaged your future with draft capital to get him. So I don't know how you trot him out there, but you know who we're going to ask next about this? Ooh. Our buddy Chris Carlin, who's going to join us in studio on Unsportsmanlike, presented by Progressive Insurance.
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29: Disappointing. 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
31: Whoever said ignorance is bliss was really underselling that.
32: 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I've never been interested in facts. You were born. Get over it.
31: Don't get me started on the racket that is the chimney industry.
29: What is up, my
33: Everybody's
29: people?
33: Rubbernecking. I don't know
29: Appreciate
33: what the hell
29: we're doing. Terrible Dutch oven.
2: Banger after banger there from Chris Carlin, who joined me and Kimberly and Martin.
29: To end with me groaning. That was just creepy more than anything else.
24: Yeah, no, I've been there. They've report,
2: They roll on everything. 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Kimberly and Martin, Michelle Smallman, and Chris Carlin, host of Carlin on ESPN New York, joining us here. And speaking of nothing getting past the guys, they will record every sound you make and then bring it back to really just dunk on you in that way. While you're sitting here telling us about your summer, we're talking a little Italy, they're sending me photos of you playing softball.
29: Yeah, that wasn't good.
2: Swing and a miss, actually.
29: No, not a swing and a miss. There was no swinging and missing.
2: Well, it looks like it in the still photo. It looks like a swing and a miss.
29: That's not a swing and a miss. That ball was already hit. And it was on the way back to the pitcher on the little weak ball.
24: Close contact.
2: Not all that aggressive.
29: I grounded into a double play in slow pitch softball. Oh. Do you know how hard that is to do? Like, my whole goal the other day was to not get hurt. That was at Don LaGreca's charity softball game for Mark Sasso in New Jersey. And does a great job with it every year. And it's so hard to do. And I didn't want to get hurt. So I hit it right back to the pitcher. And in the moment, I'm like, all right, well, I'm not busting this. I'm not pulling a hamstring. And then I realized, Oh, no, Chunky. You're about to ground into a double play. Yeah. And it could have been a triple play. They could have gone around the horn. 1-5-4-3.
24: But
29: could have been.
24: But you emerge with your both Achilles intact.
29: Yes.
24: Hammy's still good.
29: Yes.
24: ACL's okay.
29: Yes, so the whole goal was
24: a win.
29: How many times do you see middle-aged guys like me think that they can still go out and do something
24: all the time
29: and end up ripping their knee
2: they
29: or
2: play
29: ankle
2: hero.
29: Or whatever it is? No, I'm no hero. Guys, know your limitations. Mm-hmm. Understand what you're doing. Know who you are.
24: That goes beyond sports. Guys, know your limitations.
29: Yes! Thank you. Yes! Yes!
2: Is there any specific category that you're speaking about here, Kmart?
24: Just in general.
29: How about just self-awareness?
24: Just self-awareness. Punch in your weight class. That's all.
2: Punch in your weight class.
24: You know what I mean?
2: Look, it looks like a swing and a miss based on the still photo that they sent me, Carlton.
29: Listen, you can do a lot of things with AI these days, okay?
2: Yes,
29: that is a ball that has already been contacted.
24: Your little sneaks are cool.
2: if you zoom in on the photo, though, your face knows that it was not great.
29: All right, listen.
2: Your face is a man of defeat.
29: I did ground back to the pitcher 3 times. That happened.
24: Okay.
29: I also homered. So let's... I wasn't even going to say it, but conveniently that swing's not there.
2: Pat Costello didn't send me that footage.
24: Well, we know Pat's a hater.
29: Pat couldn't be more right about the paper straws thing.
2: Oh, go on.
29: If the turtles die, they die. I'm sorry.
2: Oh, come on. Support the turtles.
29: Okay. All right. I don't mean it quite like that, but... The paper straws are just the worst thing ever. That thing is useless within 2.5 minutes.
2: It's disintegrating for sure.
29: Yes. and we recycle in my household. We recycle everything in my household. The paper straws have got to go. We got a lot of scientists figuring out a lot of things that we don't need uses for. Can we figure out somebody to do what needs to be done there?
2: Yeah, someone out there is sitting on $1 billion baby. Mm. You can come up with a sustainable alternative to the paper straw.
24: Why didn't they make the metal straws? What's the problem with that?
2: Well, the metal straw, the wooden straw, the glass straw, I have all three.
29: Terrible.
2: I wouldn't recommend the glass straw.
24: Well, that's what they're saying. Because
2: they
24: can break. And then
2: They always break. I had
24: what
2: them
24: about
2: in my bag.
24: The metal
2: they
24: straw?
2: Always break. So I have the metal straw too, but sometimes if you're out on the go and you don't have the right bag or whatever, I mean, for dudes, they don't
29: you
2: have
29: think
2: a
29: I'm carrying
2: bag
29: the metal
2: like
29: straw
2: do.
29: Around
2: you
29: with
2: know
29: me.
2: What I'm saying? They don't have a satchel.
29: Again, know your limitations.
24: It's not walking with a satchel.
2: And the only walking thing in there is a metal straw, one singular metal straw. He's Chris Carlin here on Sports Playing alongside Kimberly A. Martin. I'm Michelle's mom. And let's bring you into our conversation. We're just having last segment. Hmm. Is there anything for Cleveland Browns fans to be excited about this season?
29: No, I'm sorry. I feel awful for them. And I just assumed that was a Jimmy Haslam decision. Either we're going to continue to play Deshaun Watson because I made this dumb move and I'm going to drive this down your throats until I can't anymore. I would be so bummed out by this decision. I know Kimberly's right. It's going to be Shador at some point, but why not just go out of the gate and figure it out from here? We all understand that you're going to be looking for a quarterback at the end of the year if Shador can't play. What's the point? What is the point? Have him on the roster, and I get what all the salary cap implications are. Have him inactive every week. Have him be the third quarterback.
24: Right. Because in Cleveland, unfortunately, from the outside looking in, it feels like, you know, you guys know couples who are in bad marriages or they've been together a very long time. It's like, we've been together 10 years. Like, you know, we're just like at this point, we're in it.
29: We're riding it out.
24: It feels like that. And it just so.
2: No, but this feels like we're having a baby to save the marriage, like a last ditch effort where everybody on the outside is like, don't have the baby. It's not going to save it. Deshaun Watson is not going to save things for you.
24: Yeah. Either way, it feels like a relationship held together by duct tape. So it's hard to get the question that we had earlier in the last segment was, is there anything that Browns fans can be excited about? And it's hard to find something unless you just look at the kids. You look at the young guys on the roster on offense and defense, and you just say, all right, let's look at their development. They've drafted well. Let's look at them. But unfortunately, I texted people about the Browns all week, and I was like, this really feels like 2022. Like, it feels like when they drafted him. When they traded for Deshaun. Mm-hmm. Like, we're back to that feeling. Like, the fans are now enraged again. And, like, this is, like, the minute the trade was made, it felt like the fan base was fractured. And now it's just, it's like Groundhog Day there. And it just feels like the relationship, when you have that friend couple who have stayed together, sometimes it's just like, just let each other go. It's okay for the sake of the kids. That locker room, the fan base, just let it go. Just go. Just give them something to be happy about.
2: So the fans are the kids in their room, yes, putting the headphones on. Like, I can't listen to the fighting anymore. I'm spending the night at my friend's house, please. Okay, but let's stay in that division. Queen of the AFC North, Pittsburgh Steelers fans here. And Chris Carlin, what can we expect out of your squad? Because they seem to be, no pun intended, an enigma for a lot of people.
29: Yeah, I would say not much. I'm really not optimistic about this season at all. And it's not just Aaron Rodgers. I do think he's closer to cooked than I think people are willing to admit. And these are the things you don't find out in training camp. You confirm them in the middle of the season when they've had enough of the abuse and all of that. I just don't think they're terribly good. I think it would have been time to move on in general, and it would have been a nice resetting point if you're making Mike McCarthy, who I think will be a good choice for them, a very underrated guy, if you're making him the coach. It's time to move on in the whole picture. Look at the TJ Watt situation. Maybe you think about trading him when the time is right, which presents itself. I don't think they're going to be very good. I don't think they're going to win 7 games this season. And that is not what they normally do. And what bothers me the most is, as a fan, and people in Cleveland won't want to hear this, I can deal with that kind of a year. I can deal with a 5 or 6 win year.
24: For the reset?
29: If I know it's going in the right direction, because I do trust the organization, given their history.
24: Interesting. At the ESPYs, I saw Cam Hayward, and I was just like, all right, this is it. And he's like, you telling me? Yeah. Because you have an aging defense. Like, you've got players who are just older. Aaron Rodgers we're talking about his age last year and the year before, and we're still talking about he's going to be a year older when the season starts. It's hard to, when I look at the Steelers again, it's hard to get excited about them. Because
29: it feels like they're going to be boring.
24: Yes. And as Queen of the AFC North, I'm not into that.
29: No.
24: But I will say with Mike McCarthy, it's the hometown guy is coming back.
2: Yes.
24: You hire him. He's got past with Aaron Rodgers. You're hoping that the two of them together can do something. But it is hard because, like, this is a team that I've been waiting for. Like, what's the succession plan behind after Ben Roethlisberger? And it feels like Band-Aid after Band-Aid after Band-Aid. And Mike McCarthy, guy who can build young quarterbacks and all the things, is he going to be able to get a quarter? Are they going to finish for the first time? Is their record going to be so bad that they're able to get a good young quarterback? I don't know if they're going to be that bad.
29: And I'm not a Drew Aller believer. So I'm sure he's going to get a chance to play at some point, but I'm not a Drew Aller guy.
24: Chris Carlin, not excited about much.
29: Well, no, I'm excited about a lot of things. I'm, listen, Fashion Week is coming up. My busiest time of the year.
2: Obviously.
29: I mean, what's not to be excited about?
2: I cannot wait to see the looks you're going to turn out this fall.
29: I'm not happy about the fact that I cannot wear white after next week.
2: Okay, we're going to discuss. We need to talk about that. Carlin's wardrobe choices come September. 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
4: It's not Evan, Canty, and Michelle today, but we have one CC in for another, Chris Carlin, sitting in Chris Canty's chair. That means, Kmart, that you're in for Evan, that you're the Evan Cullen of the show.
5: Honestly, I'm sorry.
6: It's an upgrade, though. No shade.
5: Oh, it's absolutely an upgrade. By the way, I said this during the break. How is it that you do First Take, you do First Take, Courtney does First Take, you all do the show, and then the other day I look up on the TV during my show, and Evan's just there, he's blowing you guys off like a piece of lint.
6: It is.
5: We're doing First Take today.
6: Listen, if Evan were to get, like, famous, you know he would not remember a single
5: voice. Oh, no question.
6: He would forget us?
5: Oh, absolutely.
4: You think Evan would be that type of guy?
5: I think there would be an Evan-shaped hole in that door the second somebody asked him to go post-first take.
6: There would be signs.
5: Yeah, there would be signs.
4: The signs are there?
6: The signs are there. He would be like...
4: Wow.
6: He's pretty good
4: on First Take, though. Should we savor him now, then? Are you saying he's off to big-time TV stardom?
6: If he is, we're in trouble. Because he's like, did we know each other? What? Melissa, right?
4: Oh, no. I'm going to text him and be like, hey, Patriots news, can you pop on to talk? Heat culture, Giannis, you want to talk about it? And he's going to be like, can you reach out to my assistant?
6: Yes.
5: Yeah.
4: I'm unavoidably detained. Sorry. I'm on air at that time. No, are you kidding? Evan would find a way. But no, he did abandon us.
5: Yes.
4: Took vacation to
5: normally
4: go on First
5: Take. Normally the most dangerous place to be is between Evan and a microphone. But whatever.
4: So, Carla, we're heading into week 3 of the preseason. What team is intriguing you the most right now?
5: I'd say that there's a couple of teams. Number one, I really think, and intriguing in not a great way, and this is not doing anything for my not being negative thing, I think the Falcons have a chance to be an absolute train wreck this season. I hope not.
6: Poor Kevin.
5: I hope not, because I like Kevin Stefanski, and I think he's a really good coach. They're intriguing that way. Positively,
4: yes.
5: I would really look at Tampa Bay. I understand the Reuben Bain injury yesterday, and hopefully it's not that bad. I think he's got a chance to be really special as a player. And I think Baker gets undersold here. I think Baker gets undersold, and I think right now he's got a chip on his shoulder about not getting paid. And
4: that's the best version of Baker.
6: That's the best. We love a ticked off Baker.
5: Yes. Yeah, I want to see Baker just slam that flag right in the middle of somebody's logo.
6: Yes.
5: You know, that guy.
4: Yeah.
5: And I think that's got a very, very interesting situation. The other team is really Baltimore.
4: Yes.
5: Because I feel like they could go one of two ways. I feel like it could go either way. I don't think they're going to fall apart completely, but I feel like they could be a middle of the road team, which is not something that they're used to being, or Lamar could really refine himself with Declan Doyle. Everything I hear about Declan Doyle is he's working with Lamar on his footwork, and things have been much, much better in terms of throwing the football. I'm a Lamar guy, always have been. Closest thing to a video game you ever see in person, by far.
4: Yeah.
5: And so I honestly think that the Ravens have a chance to be something.
4: Every time he's had a new OC, he's won MVP.
5: Yeah.
4: And if Lamar Jackson is playing he's healthy, number one, and then playing at an MVP level, I mean, he hasn't gotten through before, but it feels like things could be different. And I'll say this about Lamar. I give him a lot of credit for buying in 100% to this new regime with Jesse Minter and Declan Doyle. When Declan Doyle comes out and says, we need everyone to be at every workout, mandatory, voluntary, whatever team activities we have, everyone needs to be there. We know that was about Lamar because historically he hadn't been to all of them. And Lamar did not have some sort of power struggle. He's like, okay, Ben, I'll be there. And he's been there with bells on. And he seems very bought in and very locked in an important way.
6: Checking in with people in Baltimore at the start of the offseason program is like, this is the most he's ever attended. He, from day one, he has been locked in. And working with Jesse Minter and Declan Doyle from the standpoint of the communication and understanding that it's almost like Burrow in Cincinnati. Like, this is what's the expectation?
4: Yeah.
6: Super Bowl.
4: Right.
6: What needs to be different? Okay, from day one, we're all here. We're all sort of headed in the same direction. Speaking of Burrow, I'm surprised you didn't mention the Bengals.
4: Yeah, I thought
5: you were. I'm not high on them. I'm not high on the Bengals.
6: What?
5: I know.
4: Do you expect Joe Burrow to be healthy all season?
5: I do.
4: And then you're still not high on them.
5: I'm still not high on them because of everything else. Listen. They have Dexter Lawrence. I understand that.
6: They do.
5: I'm very high on Dexter Lawrence. Did not have a great year last year.
6: Okay.
5: But they did trade away Hendrickson, too.
6: They did.
5: And I don't love the way they handled that. People are telling me they're going to be much, much better defensively. I would like to see it first.
6: Proof of concept.
5: That's all I would like. I have no doubt in their offense and scoring points. I have doubt in the Bengals stopping somebody. And there are some teams that you can apply well, that's the Bengals, well, that's the Jets, well, that's the so-and-so, the Browns,
4: right,
5: where that logic, until they prove otherwise, does have a legitimate reason to apply.
4: All right, let's go to the NFC quickly because we're running out of time. I'm going to give you a couple teams, and you pick one that you think is going to be the best in that crop.
5: Mm.
4: Eagles or Cowboys?
5: Eagles. Okay. If you're burying the Eagles right now, I think you're getting out way too soon. I really, and I know people are down on Jalen Hurts. I'm telling you.
6: Not this people.
4: Not us.
5: Well, listen, don't do this.
4: I like Sean Mannion a lot.
5: Has been to a Super Bowl and has won a Super Bowl. Mm-hmm. And
4: beat the Chiefs both times.
5: Could have been, yes.
4: Or I'll play Patrick Mahomes, beat the Chiefs once.
5: And could have been an MVP twice.
4: Yes.
5: So I would really settle down there on burying the Eagles.
4: So you already talked about the Bucks. Let's go to the NFC North. I'll give you a pick of all four teams. Lions, Vikings, Packers, Bears. Where are you going?
5: I'm still taking the Lions right now. I think the Bears are going to take a step back. There were too many turnovers last year going in their favor. That Speak number, on. I'm not an analytics guy, but that's provably a thing that does kind of tend to even itself out. And the Vikings, I'm a little more interested in Kyler Murray than I think some people are, but I don't think it's there yet.
4: Justin Jefferson is really big up in Kyler Murray. So,
5: yeah.
4: But I guess after last season, he's just thrilled to have somebody to throw
5: somebody
4: the ball.
5: Functional.
4: Mm-hmm. And finally, NFC West.
5: Yeah.
4: Rams are the darlings. Seattle, obviously defending champs. Arizona, not in the combo. But San Francisco, even with injuries last year, were able to beat the Eagles in the playoffs on the road. So where are you going there?
5: I would still probably go Rams, and it's hard not to. Keep an eye on San Francisco. You know, people were knocking them about the Dejan Stripling thing. This guy's having a ridiculous camp. He could have a great season.
6: So substation, not an issue for you.
5: No. But it is weird. I've seen that
6: brother.
5: Thing.
6: Like, I know, brother.
4: There's just a lot of stuff pointed.
5: I hate going under a power line.
4: Power Line, a Goofy movie. Do you remember that?
6: Yes.
4: Power Line? The artist? Greatest,
6: yes, who voiced by Tevin Campbell. We're on Sportsmanlike.
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16: 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What did we say, 110,000 YouTube subscribers? Sheesh. I was trying to explain that to my wife last night. Trying to put it into some context. Like, yeah. It's the third highest YouTube subscriber rate for any sports station in the country. Isn't that crazy? WFAN in New York. I mean, it's like the first sports station. And I think it's 95.7 The Game in San Francisco, who, you know, had Steph Curry for a long time. You know, it's kind of built that up. That, like, that's pretty good. That's it. That's, I mean, like, we're just like a, not like a little AM sports station here. We actually have some people that watch. God love you. Thank you for doing so. I looking at my ugly mug and all that and all the clips that Justin and everybody else puts out there on all the social media platforms and obviously through YouTube itself. Thank you for finding us in all those different ways. But YouTube, subscribe to the Seattle Sports page. And it is a really easy way to follow everything, all the great things that you find here on the station.

0: our show, Bump and Stacy, Wyman and Bob, all the teams. Well, we're the home of the Seahawks and the Mariners. Gosh darn it. That's right. And we'll see, because both of those things are interesting on a daily basis. I'm fascinated by meeting the Koslas yesterday, not personally, but as a group, collectively getting to meet the Koslas. I would absolutely relish an opportunity to talk to one or multiple members of the family on the show at some point. I hope we get that opportunity.
1: They were all over responding to people on Twitter yesterday.
0: They were.
1: Just need to tweet them.
0: Yeah, apparently. Yeah. I mean, it's a new tech world. I get it. Maybe we can get them on YouTube. Kind of shoot a video at them or something. Mm. But I would love to have some of that conversation with them. And love to hear more. We'll go through a lot of the sound from their press conference yesterday, both throughout Need to Know and then maybe in greater detail at 7:30 this morning. Yeah, there's a couple of questions I think that come out of it. How involved and invested is Neil? What does that mean? He's the son. What does that mean? Is it a good thing? Is it a bad thing? I think, time will tell. What's the future of Lumen Field? The answer is a little cryptic. But at the end of the day, why is he a Steelers fan? Maybe not something I think I would have mentioned during the opening press conference. But I ultimately, like, what's the big takeaway? Because all that's kind of neither here nor there. It's just their passion for the sport. They're super excited to be invested and involved in this sport and wanting to get into it. And after that, everything else is, show me, don't tell me. As Rush once said. Show me, don't tell me. I mean, like, whatever they say, we'll find out what it really means when we see what they do. So I am excited to learn more. And, most of that will come over time. As for the Mariners, it's not a good day yesterday. I'm reading through the text line. I won't go through a full late night Mariner text because, it was a day game. But, there's a lot of text about the lineup yesterday, all the starters that were not starting. And I get it. Kind of look at that lineup and I can see why you get frustrated, right? Lineup yesterday, which generated a grand total of two hits, three walks, no runs, five base runners. Not a great day, right? Taylor Ward, Randy Arozarena, Julio, Cal's DHing. Patrick Wisdom at first, J.P. Crawford, Weston Wilson, Johnny Pareda, Brock Rodden. Okay, so understand, you look at the lineup, you're like, are you kidding me? That's not the best lineup that you can field. It's not. I know that. You know that. We all know that. You know who else knows that? Dan knows that. Everybody knows that. And I'm not going to sit here and defend a lot of the in-game decisions that we've seen Dan make over the course of the season, really the last couple of years, because I don't agree with a lot of them, as I've told you guys many times. I think I look at this and I see what's happening there. I don't think this is about those players. I mean, Cal's got a DH yesterday because day game after night game, and unfortunately, he goes 0-for-4 with four strikeouts. The day after, everyone is excited about Cal being back and the timing. He has a miserable day. 0-for-4 with four strikeouts against the incredibly nasty Jesus Luzardo. And that's what this is all about. It's about him. It's not about them. Luzardo is one of the best pitchers in the game. He showed it yesterday. 7 innings, 1 hit. Just dominant. 9 strikeouts. I mean, he's about as good as you're going to find. But as good as he is, he's twice as good against lefties as he is against righties. I mean, look, the numbers overall are sick. He's been one of the best pitchers in baseball. But righties, at least in general, have a chance against the guy. They got a 7.11 OPS against him. Anyone care to guess what lefties OPS is against him this year? 379. 379, literally almost half. 379 is an on-base percentage, not an OPS. That's crazy. The on-base percentage for lefties against him is under 200, slugging under is 180. So why do you throw all those guys out there? First of all, maybe it's an opportunity to get somebody like Cole Young off his feet, which he's never gotten. Right? So you get him off his feet. The only lefty in the lineup yesterday is JP. That's it. Right? You just go righty, righty, righty, righty, righty, righty, righty, a couple of switch hitters and all righties. Other than JP, because you got to have somebody else to play shortstop. So I'll defend that. I don't think that's just punting on the game. Didn't work. Don't get me wrong. But as we've said before, process over results. I don't mind that process yesterday. They're doing the best they can against a guy who's as good as you can get. And he dominated them. He's really good. And yesterday they were not good enough. And that's what you get. Overall, you go 4-2 in the homestand against two teams that I don't think anybody expected that to happen against. I'll give you credit. Baseball's played over the course of time, not just one day. Hey, you went 4-2 against two big-time contenders. Good job. Can you carry it forward? Can you take that on the road? Can you take it to Toronto, another team that's pretty desperate? Can you take it to Boston, a team that's been hot now for a while? If you can, if you can continue, if you can go 500 on this little short road trip and then come back here and start playing the dregs of the American League throughout September, of course you can make the playoffs. Of course you can. The other, again, everybody stinks. Look around. Look at last night. Mariners lost. So did almost everybody else. You just, every night you watch, like, Houston lost. Rangers lost. Twins lost. Tigers lost. Like, okay, the Guardians and Blue Jays won. So it's not everybody on every night. That's impossible. But yeah, you lost a game. Everybody else did too. And this is the point I've been making for a while. I'm not in love with this Mariners team. Trust me. I think they got holes for days. I don't love a lot of the managerial decisions. I don't love their approach. I don't think they've hit for enough power. Their pitching is questionable depending on the day. Bullpen decisions, don't always love them. But they are talented. They are right in the middle of it. And the rest of the teams that are bad. It's just that simple. So the math from 9-4-1, the math was in favor of sitting starters. The homestand was a success, even at 4-2. Probability not in the M's favor against Lizardo. Rest the guys, increase the probability of more wins against easy upcoming schedule. Yeah, that's pretty much that's it. You got it. That's the idea. Doesn't mean it's going to work, right? But if you can get a bunch of those guys, if you can get Dom and get Cole Young off their feet for a day, and Naylor, all three guys, get them off their feet against a pitcher they probably weren't going to have success against. And oh, by the way, Cole Young has been struggling. Other than that home run, he's been struggling badly for the last 2 or 3 weeks. Get him off his feet for a day, because they're also going to be off their feet today. You get an off day today. So give those guys 2 days off heading into a travel day. Great. I love it. I actually think that's the right decision. Again, didn't work yesterday, but you gave yourself the mathematical best chance to win. Thank you for saying it. And then you get an opportunity to give yourself an even better chance to win in this huge road trip coming up in both Toronto and Boston. So we'll see what happens next. That's kind of the thing with this team. I'm not, I will continue to say the same thing. I love commenting on what this team has done. I have absolutely no idea what they're going to do, and I don't think anybody else does either. We'll come back with everything you actually need to know next.
2: 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And Lord mercy, the big dumper's been waiting a smoky mountain minute for this payload. Over.
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0: 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Here's what you need to know. Up first.
2: All right, not the finish to the homestand that anybody wanted, but ultimately it was a success. Brian Wu seemed healthy enough, just not particularly effective. He lasted just four innings, gave up six runs. The long ball got him. It was Harper early.
4: On the way, swinging a fly ball into the gap in left center field. Well hit. Julio going back to the warning track, to the wall. He is there, leaps up, and it's gone. Into the Mariners' bullpen, Bryce Harper with an opposite field two-run home run.
2: Yeah, all right. Schwarber a few minutes later. Could Julio have had it? What do we think? Could have. But I'm not going to say should have. Would like him to. You're Julio Rodriguez, and your team could really use you, and does that change the game? Maybe. But I can't quite get to should have. Not quite. I can get to could have, though. I think I can get to could have. M's could not do much against Jesus Luzardo, one of the best lefties in the game. They manage just two hits on the day. Obviously not going to be enough. They were shut out in front of the home crowd, but Dan Wilson remaining optimistic.
5: Tougher one today, but, you know, a great series for us and a great homestand. You know, our job right now is to win series and win them consistently and able to do that here at home, which was, you know, what we wanted to do. And against a couple of good clubs, and we got to continue to do that as we go on the road here.
2: And if they keep winning series, I think they're obviously going to be just fine. I just don't think the teams around them are very good, as we saw yesterday. Houston loses to the Yankees. Rangers fall in Chicago. Twins lose. Tigers lose. Guardians and Blue Jays win. So, 2.5 back still in the division. It is a full four games behind Cleveland right now. In the wild card, you get the day off today. You head to Toronto, then to Boston. Finish off this tough stretch, and then the schedule obviously opens up quite a bit in September.
0: Here's the second thing you need to know.
2: All right, no surprise. Yesterday, the NFL owners voted unanimously to approve the sale of the Seahawks to the Kosla family in a deal that will be finalized within, we think, about a week. We learned a little bit more about the family and how they plan to approach this. Roger Goodell here.
25: I'm thrilled to announce that the clubs have unanimously approved the transfer of the Seattle Seahawks and from the Paul Allen estate to the Kosla family ownership group represented right here. So congratulations to all of you. Before we get to the celebration there, I just want to thank Jody, the entire Allen family, and of course the Seahawks for their stewardship of the team since Paul's death and even since he took over ownership. They have done an amazing job over the 30 years, and I know that the Kosla family respects that, appreciates that, and I will do their best to beat that standard.
2: I think there's a lot of truth to that. Obviously, Paul Allen, legendary, but I think Jody's stewardship of the team has been tremendous. Gone through a couple of the big decisions that she'd had to make with Pete Carroll, with Russell Wilson, and she got it right, I think, on both accounts, timing-wise. As for the incoming Koslas, here is the patriarch, Vinod.
26: I just want to say a big thank you for being such a passionate fan base. It's actually pretty incredible. I think it's the best fan base in the country of any NFL team. And the 12s is such an iconic brand that it's hard to not be honored to and humbled by inheriting that and being part of that fan base.
2: Yeah, I think he said exactly in that case what fans wanted to hear. There's a couple of other question marks that we'll get to throughout the morning. Certainly dodged the question about the future of Lumen Field, which I think is interesting. I don't know if I would have said, not a problem saying that he became a Steelers fan. Surprised to hear him say he continues to be a Steelers fan. But overall, a happy day for certainly the Kosla family, and we think at least for Seahawks fans.
0: Here's the third thing you need to know.
2: Well, you're not going to have the Pro Bowl to kick around anymore. I can't tell you the last time I watched the Pro Bowl. I did watch the first year they did some of the games where they were like golfing and stuff. I did watch a few minutes of that, but it has been a long time. It's gone. Judy Bautista explains why.
3: The NFL effectively killed the Pro Bowl. No tackle football game, no flag football game, no skills competition, no Pro Bowl game anymore. This came after a series of conversations with players, including star players. It has been a source of frustration in the NFL how non-competitive the game was, so they are eliminating it. However, they are still going to honor the game's best players. They're going to name 88 Pro Bowlers, no alternates. The feeling was that the alternates really cheapened the process. Those players will be celebrated at a celebration in Los Angeles.
2: All right. That'll eliminate all of the alternates then, right? Because nobody's going to say no if they don't actually have to do anything. Yeah. Are you a Pro Bowler? Yep. And I think that's fine. I think the alternates have kind of cheapened the process a little bit.
6: I mean, when Shedeur Sanders right. is in the Pro Bowl.
2: It's silly. I don't want to go to that. All right, so we got to get another guy. Oh, now you're a Pro Bowler? You're like the eighth pick. No, I think that's... It is funny, though, because as bad as the Pro Bowl was, every year you'd look at it and be like, oh, my God, people are watching this thing in droves. It would end up with, like, incredible ratings, even though you can't imagine how anyone could watch it. They also made kind of an interesting decision here on health and safety. Here's a little more from Judy Bautista.
3: The NFL announced, and this is really interesting, new suspensions and fine issues for players who violate specific player health and safety rules. The one, hip drop tackles, horse collar tackles, launching illegal blindside blocks, hits on defenseless players. If a player violates any one of those three times in a season, they will be suspended. If a player violates them once and then doesn't do it again, they would get 50% of their fine money back at the end of the season. And if a player is on the cusp of being suspended, he would be required to meet with the NFL, and the coach would be required to meet with the NFL along with the player. Again, that is shared accountability. The emphasis here is on player health and safety.
2: Yeah, I mean, no problems with any of that. Those are all, you know, dangerous things. Hip drop, the horse tackle, the horse collar, rather, launching, defenseless players. I think all that makes sense.
6: I'd like to know if there were any, like, how many guys met this criteria last year?
2: I'm guessing none. Honestly, I'd be surprised if it was any. Three of those offenses? Yeah. And I'm assuming it's three total. Like, it could be two horse collars and one, like...
6: Yeah.
2: Yeah. Yeah, I think that's a good thing. And again, that's what the league and the union should be doing together. That makes sense. Good stuff. That's everything you need to know. Quarter past every hour here on the Brock and Salk Show. Former NFL player Adam Archuleta is going to join us at 8:30 this morning. Former safety, good player with the Rams, Commanders. I don't think they were the Commanders then. And last year in Chicago, I believe. I was looking up. I thought he had played 7 years. I actually thought it would have been a little bit longer career than that because I remember him. Felt like forever. Really good player, safety. Curious to hear about his take on the Seahawks defense and some of the stuff we talked about with Brian Baldinger yesterday about the evolution of the game and the importance of the tight ends. Well, if you want to shut down tight ends, safeties and to some extent linebackers are going to be the best way to do it. So I am a little curious to see what Adam Archuleta sees through his eyes when he looks at the modern game and then looks at guys like Nyheim Nwori and some of that. So we will do that coming up at 8:30. I did ask Brian Baldinger about the evolution of the NFL, and he went right to the tight end position. Hear why next on Brock and Salk.
7: A breaker, breaker, preparing for incoming. And Lord mercy, the big dumper's been waiting a smoky mountain minute for this payload. Over.
8: 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His first three-homer game of his career!
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4: All right, we're supposed to talk to Brian Baldinger here in another couple of minutes. We also have Hard Knocks takeaways today and Shannon Dreher. Shannon's going to join us at 9:30. That'll put a smile on your face, right? There's so much good
5: stuff. Well, I think she'll be in a better mood. I think it's a little more fun to cover a team. I think a little more fun for everybody in town when the team expresses itself the way it has over the last couple weeks. And chance to sweep the Phils today, an off day before kind of the last difficult road trip of the year to Toronto and Boston. I mean, after that, it eases up significantly. As we know, this is kind of that stretch that you had to find a way to get through, and they're not just getting through it. They're winning these series in a rubber match today, and Wu will get the ball, and I'm sure he'll talk to Mr. Kirby as they do and say, hey, how'd you do that? Oh, you know, I just painted the upper zone at 99.
4: Yeah, no problem.
5: That's pretty good.
4: Sorry to cut you off, but let's make sure we talk to Brian Baldinger, who we have on the line now. Good morning, Baldy. How are you?
6: Hey, good morning, guys. I'm doing pretty good here.
5: You swimming? What are we doing this morning? Spear fishing?
6: I was out.
5: What we got going?
6: It was a little rough this morning. I was body surfing this morning, Brock. But
5: were you?
6: A little rougher than had been the last few days. If it was calm, I would have been diving. But today was a good day to do some body surfing, get the blood going, you know?
4: You watching Hard Knocks?
6: I just watched clips. I haven't watched the show yet.
4: One of the things that stands out, and we've talked to you about Leonard Williams before, and I know you've got a unique relationship with him, but as you're watching, I'd be curious if you end up running across some of these clips of him. He's like another coach out there. I mean, like every time something is going on in the game or Mike's getting mad. Here, you know what? I have a little bit of it. This is Mike McDonald getting mad at his defense during the joint practices with Tennessee. And listen to Leonard Williams come in and try to talk to him to help him with it.
19: Pisses me off. Sure. Run the ball right up the middle. You gotta charge their ass up. Our guys.
20: That's not good enough, fellas. That ain't good enough.
21: What do I need to tell the guys?
19: We just gotta go.
21: Yeah.
19: Just gotta forget.
21: We gotta play with more energy.
19: All the things we've talked about, like, we're doing a good job. We're making it. Is this
21: we're making
19: feel
21: play.
19: It? Yeah.
21: I got you.
19: Yeah.
4: What do I need to tell the guys? I got you. How rare is that for a defensive lineman to be that guy?
6: Yeah, you know, Leonard's been cast a different guy. He's a Renaissance man. You know, he's every day seems like it's I don't think he has any bad days. He's been around the league a long time. He's been in some bad places. He's been obviously in some great places with Seattle. I think he's playing the best football he's ever played. He was great coming out of USC. He was always talented, but I think he's just gotten so strong. And I think he knows how to play the game now. And so it's a unique team. I mean, Gray Zabel told me last year that it was Big Cat that was basically helping him out during training camp when he was in a funk. You know, he wasn't protecting well, and he got beat on one-on-ones. And it was Big Cat that worked with him out to practice and helped him out. And so, you know, he's just got leadership ability. Get on the boat with that guy and watch him take charge. You know, like he knows how to get the hogfish. Not everybody does, but he knows how to get him into the boat. So it's not just football. It's kind of everything that he does.
5: It feels, Brian, and I don't want to project, and Baldy here with us, and the line of scrimmage never left the game of football, but it feels like in your era in the 80s and the 90s, it was celebrated. There were the hogs. There was the Cowboys, bad boys. There was just some celebration for the line of scrimmage. And then it felt like maybe in this century, it got so quarterback heavy, so star heavy, receiver heavy. And it kind of feels like in the Seahawks and the Eagles, a big part of this, that maybe that pendulum has swung back to just how important the line of scrimmage really is. Do you feel that covering it for as long as you've covered it and played it the way you played it?
6: Yeah, you know, I think it's a great observation, Brock. I'm right with you. I think it's coming back, and the good teams are basically putting their resources into their lines. The Eagles have always done it under Howie Roseman. But, you know, the teams that want to turn things around right now, And you're right, Brock. He went quarterback heavy, like ridiculously heavy. And as a guy that played the position, you know, like none of these guys could do it by themselves. Just ask Sam Darnold, you know, like what it was like in, with the Jets and what it was like in Carolina when they weren't doing those things and helping them out. And so Baker learned those things, you know. And so I do think it's you know, general managers, good personnel people. That's where they're going. That's what the Steelers are trying to get back to right now. And maybe Aaron has a great year. Maybe, you know, maybe one of these young guys step in. But whoever does, like the offensive line, defense lines are much better in Pittsburgh than they've been. And so I do. I do think the pendulum has swung. Seattle's certainly been a big part of that in their success. And so I do. I think this idea that we're going to go take Zach Wilson at the top of the draft and he's going to turn our fortunes around, well, you know, I mean, maybe you get a good quarterback, maybe you don't, but nobody's doing it by themselves right anymore.
4: Do you think the stock of offensive linemen has improved? Because that was one of the conversations we had a lot a few years ago. Well, the guys coming out of college, they're not really being taught enough, and everyone's running the spread in college, so the offensive linemen don't know what they're doing. Is the stock getting better?
6: No, it isn't. They're still, you know, light years away from techniques being good enough. Maybe some programs in college run the ball well and guys know how to run block, but that was sort of like the lost art. Guys always got evaluated and drafted based on their pass protection projection, their footwork, their arm length, you know, some of these measurables. And that didn't really guarantee anything either. But, you know, they were putting more emphasis on that than, you know, the ability just to move people. And when you look at a guy like Gray Zabel, he came out of a system at North Dakota State that really emphasized it's a real pro-style offense. They had to run the ball at North Dakota State, regardless if they're playing Northern Iowa or you know, Iowa. I mean, that's what they had to do. And so I think I still, you know, these guys have to learn the game, and training camp really can't be long enough or hard enough to train some of these guys to get it down. They're drafting 9 offensive linemen in the first round last year, and I don't think very few of them look like they're really ready for me right now after watching them in preseason.
5: You know what else I'm seeing, Baldy, in Seattle here in particular, and we saw some of it last year with Kubiak, is I'm seeing more gap scheme. All of the outside zone and outside zone and outside zone that Shanahan was so famous for. Maybe you'll tell me otherwise. Maybe you'll say, no, Brock, in the 80s and 90s, they were also running counter and they were running power and they were emphasizing both the outside zone with the gap scheme. But it just strikes me, and we had a 69-yard run the other night, right? Split the defense right down the A-gap, Jacardia right against the ones of Tennessee on a beautiful counter play. Can't run any better. Are we starting to see, and have we seen a little bit more mix of, no, we can do both. We don't just have to major in one. We can actually major in both.
6: Yeah, I mean, Brian Flory comes from San Francisco, and they ran both a lot from different formations. But, yeah, that was a counter trade the other night. Mason Richmond, you know, Eric Salbert, like they did all the blocks, and Jacardi hit it just right. And that play can break anywhere, Brock. You know, I mean, it doesn't have to break off tackle. And, you know, they hit it almost on the backside A-gap. You know, the two receivers made great blocks on the safeties. So it was well executed play, but no, I believe you got to have power and you got to have power schemes and gap schemes to be a really good offense. Like if you just try to, I don't know, just try to major in one, I think you can do enough to take some of that stuff away. But when you got to like, you know, the linebackers are starting to watch these pulling guards and, you know, some of these combo blocks on the front side and, I do think it becomes a much more difficult run game to defend when you can mix it up like that. And teams should, they should do both. They should do all of it right now. They should run I formation. They should do two backs. They should run their guards and power and G schemes. I think give those defensive tackles and linebackers, give them as much to look at as possible.
4: Where else do you see the game evolving these days?
6: Well, I mean, we're, you know, Seattle showed it last year, but I mean, every team, like most good teams right now are in 12 or 13 personnel. They're playing 2 tight ends, 3 tight ends. You know, if you just look at Seattle's roster right now, they've got 6 tight ends on the roster. Arroyo, Salbert, AJ, they're all going to be there. Maybe one of these younger guys is going to be there too. The Rams have five. They've drafted five guys. And so I don't know which ones are going to be active, but they've got some pretty good. Some Max Kline looks pretty good already for the Rams. So I think that's, from a formation standpoint, it makes the defensive line defend another gap when you're in two tight ends, or maybe two gaps when you're in three tight ends. And then you really can do a lot of things off it. You can do all the misdirection that Ben Johnson does in Chicago off of that. They got a big touchdown last year in a playoff game off of it. So I think that's here to stay. The Eagles, you watch the Eagles here in the next one of the cutdown date on Saturday. Watch the Eagles pick up a tight end from someplace. It's going to happen. I know Howie's not sitting there with what he's got and what they look like right now. So I think that's here to stay. And then, I don't know, I just think that you've got to challenge these receivers. Like, I just don't think you can play cover two and play off ball and let these quarterbacks and guys like Jackson Smith and Jigba just go to work. Like, I think you've got to challenge these guys to the line of scrimmage a lot. So they're all looking for corners that are 6 feet and above and can pressure at the line of scrimmage. And you'll see a lot of it in college right now. But they're looking for guys that can, you know, really challenge these quarterbacks and receivers as line of scrimmage, not just give them these, you know, these easy 6 yard slants and, you know, these comeback routes that offenses are taking advantage of if you do it.
5: Y'all know the voice. Y'all watch his Baldy breakdowns. We love when he jumps aboard with us. Last couple minutes here for you, Baldy. Paul Moyer was on last week filling in for Salky, and he was like, you know, the biggest difference this offseason is everybody studies you. Everybody is going to study what Mike's doing defensively. When you're the champion, there's even that much more scrutiny. So if the Seahawks have to evolve, and, you know, there's a famous clip near the end of the year of Mike telling a production meeting, evolve or die, especially in the NFC West with McVay and Shanahan. You got to evolve or die. How do the Seahawks evolve? How can they evolve in your estimation this season?
6: Well, I think you saw some of it in the Super Bowl, Brock. I mean, you know, they disguise some coverages and, you know, on second down, they'll come with a blitz zero, you know, at Drake May, and they get home. I thought they disguised some coverages and did some things that they hadn't really shown a lot of. You know, they got them early in that game a couple of times, and they got free hitters, you know, coming at Drake May and chased them. And, you know, they had a hard time sustaining any offense early in that game or throughout the game. So I think you'll see some of that. I losing Bud Clark, I think, really hurts. I mean, that guy's got great ball skills. I mean, if you wanted to, you know, play some blitz zero, if you wanted to really get after the quarterback a little bit more than they have to because of the way they played their matchup zones and forced the quarterbacks to hold the ball and sat on some of these routes that he did in Baltimore that they did last year in Seattle. Like, it'd be good to have, you know, some playmakers back there that can take the ball away the way a guy like Bud Clark did, you know, at TCU. So I think there's the base is still going to be there. Some of the disguises that they shown last year and what they got to, but I think you still got to, you know, heat these quarterbacks up, Brock. Yeah. So, you know, I can see them getting after with, you know, Emmanuel and Witherspoon the way they have and sending some of these, you know, blitzes off the slot and try to get some color in these quarterbacks' faces as quick as they can.
4: It's really, as I hear you talk about the evolution with the tight ends, it's really hard not to point immediately at Nick Emmanuel as being the one type of player that is the antidote to the problems tight ends cause for the defense.
6: Mm-hmm. Well, I mean, it's positionless football, you know, with a guy like that. And we've seen, you know, Derwin James kind of can play that type of role. But, you know, not many guys have Nick's size or speed. You know, he's just a unicorn out there. He can take the flat away, you know, from anybody. You want to run, you know, slant flat, you know, out there in a two-man combination. Well, good luck trying to complete it against him if he's, like, you know, throwing that, you know, he looks like a Pacific Manta out there with that wingspan of his. Like, yeah. He'll take a lot of quarterbacks away from, you know, making that speed out, you know, and throwing it out there.
5: I'm not going to lie, Baldy. I thought of you.
4: That's a massive, highly intelligent, cartilaginous fish.
5: Yes. I was swimming with the Rays in Kona.
6: Have you ever dove with them at night?
5: Yeah, I did. We did in Kona. My wife wanted to do it with Kona, the family.
6: Right? Yeah.
5: I'm like, I don't know.
6: Once you dive with a Pacific Manta like that in Kona, Brock, you never forget what those things look like.
5: changes your life, Baldy. Changes your optics of the water. Those things are, and then they come barrel like they can, this one
4: they
5: came
4: can
5: right
4: up to 5,000 pounds.
5: Oh, salt! They're massive.
4: I didn't realize they were that big.
5: Oh yeah,
4: 26 to 29 feet wingspan, and they weigh over 5,000 pounds. No, thank you.
5: Yes,
6: they do seem docile as can be. There doesn't seem to be any threat in the water.
5: No, they're not coming for you. Nope. They're not coming for you. Thank you, Baldy. You're the best. Appreciate it, man.
6: Thanks, Brock. Anytime, buddy.
4: All right, there you go. Brian Baldinger, and we will come back to some of that throughout the morning. I think the whole idea of the tight ends and the evolution of the offense is fascinating, and I give a lot of credit to Brock. That guy told me about this years ago, like 2012-ish. I remember Brock talking about the Patriots offense at the time with Rob Gronkowski on one side and Aaron Hernandez on the other and saying, this is kind of the future because you're putting everyone in a bind. If you have two tight ends that can both block and both get out there in the passing route, you're essentially able to do anything out of any formation. And here we are now 14 years later, and it has continued to be one of the things, not the only thing, but one of the things that drives NFL offenses. And the Seahawks, I think one of the reasons they've been as successful as they have defensively is trying to figure out the best plan to attack that kind of offense. And Nick Eamonwori is such a huge part of it. You can see why they had the kind of panic they did and talking about him in that first episode of Hard Knocks when they're like, yeah, we need this guy back. Like, it, just the difference between when he's on the field and when he's not is huge. And when he got hurt right before the Super Bowl, I remember the feeling we all had. Like, remember there was like, we were doing like a, you know,
7: a little bit panic.
4: Yeah, it was like a TMZ style, like, you know, paparazzi, any glimpse of him you can get because you wanted to make sure he was going to be okay. He's a difference maker.
7: Well, we talked to Kobe Bryant the next morning, remember? And he's like, nah, he's good. And I posted that because to me, that was a good sign. He wasn't like, oh, yeah, you know, we feel bad for him or like, And people were, you know, then it was a huge debate whether that meant anything. But
4: thankfully, apparently it did. Yeah, thankfully it did. So I like the conversation there, and I think we'll delve a little deeper into that, both in Blue 88 and with Adam Archuleta, former safety, today at 8:30. So I did want to go through this because we spent some time on it yesterday. The idea of what to do now with the six starters that the Mariners have. And as I said, my personal feeling is that they should probably go to the piggyback. And again, it's not something I thought I would come at you guys with at all. As you know, I was really not a good fan, not a big fan rather, of the piggyback when they did it initially. I don't like how it was communicated. I don't like how it was handled in the game. And I felt like it didn't do enough to help the biggest problem they had on the team at the time, which was the challenges in the bullpen. Things are very different as we sit here today on August 27th. And I personally would like to see Cade Anderson start. And because he's on an 80 pitch limit or so, I'd like to see Bryce Miller piggyback with him. Bryce has had his own problems, especially getting deep into games. So that's what I would actually like to see them do. Things got a little funky yesterday when Bryce walked out to the pen mid game and everyone's like, oh, is he now a reliever? And no, I don't think it's quite as simple as that. Here's Dan giving his pseudo explanation.
8: I mean, I that was really a, you know, something that we just, you know, in case we didn't have a ton of coverage today, you know, because it's a day where he throws on the side, it might have been something that would have worked out, but, you know, obviously didn't need to do that today.
9: So it was a today specific thing?
8: Yeah.
4: All right. So it was a today specific thing. They send him out there to try to, essentially, it's his bullpen day. So if he wants, you know, if you need him for an inning or so, if Wu ends up being truly injured and can only go an inning or so, and you need more arms out there, Bryce, I guess, could have been an option. Doesn't happen. Ferrer, Bizzardo, Spire each go an inning. Vargas ends up going two. Daniel Kramer delved a little deeper into this, and here's the quote from Bryce. He said, I said, okay, I mean, I didn't really know what was going on. I figured everything Wu told me is that he felt fine. So I think it was more of a precaution in case something happened.
7: Much like the piggyback, I don't like the confusion element of it. That right. Just like right before the game, they're like, oh, hey, can we maybe try this?
4: I mean, I didn't really know what was going on. That's really not what I want to hear afterwards. You know what I want to hear? Yeah, I went out there just in case. It was really well communicated. I knew exactly what the job was. Fortunately, I wasn't needed. Now we can move on.
7: Yeah.
4: That's what I want to hear. Yeah, everyone was on the same page there. I knew exactly what I was trying to do. If I'm Bryce Miller by the end of this year, I'm like, man, I really feel jerked around. You're on the piggyback. You're out of the piggyback. You're going to do this. You're not going to do that. Everyone's going to do the piggyback. No one else is going to do the piggyback. Go out to the bullpen. Not really sure why.
7: Well, we're starting to see some positives here, so I don't want to dwell on the negative, but it just seems to be a consistent theme this year that we hear that there's not clear messaging and communication, because when you were gone, I don't know if you saw, we talked to Adam Jude about his piece where he talked to Kevin Sizer about the offense, and they had a player say that they were at a crossroads offensively, and that like there was like competing ideas of mm-hmm. what to do. It's just, it seems to be a theme that there needs to be more clarity across the board.
4: And that's the gig. Like, I mean, a manager can't control everything that happens in a baseball team. It's not football. It's just not. You're not calling plays every minute. It's just different. But you got to communicate. You got to get everybody on the same page. And thankfully for them, it's not too late to do so. But you're 5 months into this season. They should be on the same page. They should be on the same page offensively. Bryce Miller should understand what his job is pitching-wise, starter, reliever, whatever the role is. And I'd like to see that communicated very well to them and then ultimately to us in the public so that we know what's going on as well. All right. Good stuff today. As I said, Adam Archuleta a little bit later. Brock's going to be in a moment. Mariners lost. There is a guy. He's going to be available. You've had him here once or twice before. And it tends to lead to some real positive results when he's here, even if he's not necessarily able to deliver them himself. Should the Mariners spend a couple million dollars and bring back their best friend? We'll discuss next on Brock and Salk.
10: 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Let's go!
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15: Let the fire!
0: Hello. Good morning, buddy.
16: Hello. Hello.
0: We're going to meet the Koslas coming up in a half hour at 7:30. We'll run through their press conference yesterday and see what we've learned. We've also got some really good Seahawks sound over the course of the morning. Jaron Reed and Cooper Kupp, both fascinating comments yesterday about the leadership council and the culture of this team. So looking forward to running through some of that with you guys a little bit later this morning. I thought, Brock, since the Mariners just got, didn't have anything against Jesus Luzardo yesterday, just nothing there at all, that we could start with the news that came down late last night from Ken Rosenthal.
16: Mm-hmm.
0: Are you interested in a player who's not having a very good year?
16: Nice, yeah.
0: Are you interested in a player who's hitting 208, but with 19 home runs, getting on base just under 30% of the time, slugging .410 for an OPS of .705, in one of the better ballparks to hit in the country? Mm. Are you interested in that player? Mm. Well, let me give you a little bit more context, because that doesn't tell the entire story. I think there are two other things you should know. First of all, that player's actually been a lot better in the second half of the season. OPS for the first half, .672. OPS for the second half of the season, .769. Because a .769 player sounds pretty good. That includes 8 home runs in his last 36 games. Okay?
16: Mm-hmm.
0: Walking a little bit more, getting on base a little bit more. He's going to strike out a fair amount. That's part of the deal. But an OPS of .769 in the second half of the season sounds actually pretty good. And then if you add to that the fact that he might be the best human being to be around in all of baseball, You can have

0: have a little conversation about one Eugenio Suarez, who is available once again. Reportedly placed on waivers last night by the Reds. What does that mean? Well, let's see if we can try to understand. It means that these are irrevocable waivers. So for 48 hours, anyone can claim him. Okay. And it would go through the waiver process, meaning a team at the bottom of the league would have the first shot at him, going all the way up to the teams at the top. I don't think it goes all the way through the National League and then the American League anymore. It used to. I think it's now just everyone's the same and you just go by record. If you claim him, you take the remainder of his contract, which in this case was a 1 year, $15 million deal. It's around $3 million that you would have left to pay for the remainder of this season to have a Eugenio Suarez on your team. That's it. You don't give up a player. Mm-hmm. You're not committed after this year. It's just, do you want Gino for the final month of the season and the postseason, if it happens, for essentially $3 million? You've got to do it now, because if you wait until September 1st, he wouldn't be eligible for the postseason roster. Mm-hmm. But you could do it now.
1: Mm-hmm.
0: There is.
1: And you go on your 40-man, so you'd have to make a corresponding move.
0: You would have to make a 40-man move, but I don't think that would be that difficult necessarily. You're probably at that point replacing Patrick Wisdom. So, okay, there you go. There's your guy, you DFA, who's on the 40 man, and in he comes. Do you want Gino Suarez for the final month? The real question there is, would you rather have Gino Suarez or Weston Wilson?
1: Mm-hmm.
0: I think. Mm-hmm. Right? I guess what
1: you... And you rattled off the numbers of Eugenio. So just to give some full context, okay, let's rattle off some numbers of some current 40-man Seattle Mariners, like Patrick Wisdom, who's hitting .111. Got an OPS of .367.
0: That's not good.
1: That's an OPS of .367, a WAR of -0.7. Our guy Wes Wilson got an OPS of .589. A WAR of -0.4 in, yeah, now 34 games that he's played. So a sub-600 OPS, mm-hmm, a sub-400 OPS for those two guys that right now are manning some of that third base and give you that right-handed bat, and every once in a while a little bit of pop. Our guy Taylor Ward, by the way, and 50-something at bats, has a OPS of 368.
0: Yeah, he's not done anything. That'd since be, he's been a non-entity since arriving here in
1: that
0: Seattle.
1: Those would be numbers that marvel or rival our guy Rob Refsnyder, who's decided to retire.
0: Bizarre. So I mean, how right-handed bizarre bats. Is that? I think the easy answer to this is, sure, why not? There's almost no downside to this. It's $3 million. Okay. Fine.
1: Can he play third base? I mean, that's kind of...
0: No. Oh, the answer to that is no. He's a DH.
1: Oh, that's a hard pass.
0: Yeah, he's a DH. That's basically what he's been. He's a DH, maybe plays a little first base. He's coming off the bench. The thing is, he's probably not playing every day. You got to look at this in the context of, okay, what do things look like on September 1st or thereabouts? Two things are going to happen. One, you're going to get Brendan Donovan back. Two, you're going to be able to add another position player and a pitcher, but another position player to your roster because you get September call-ups.
1: Probably Leo Rivas.
0: Could be. I mean, as of right now, yes, it's Leo Rivas. So,
1: and an OPS of .460.
0: Yeah, but plays defense and can scoot around the infield, can play third, can play short, can play second, switch hitter. Mm-hmm. Like, Leo brings some value. There's a reason you would want him around. So let's assume right now that the person you call up is Leo Rivas. Is there room at that point for Gino Suarez? Yes. Could he play first base the way Patrick Wisdom did yesterday or Weston Wilson has? Yes. Would I rather have Gino Suarez do that than Wisdom or Wilson? Yes.
1: Yes.
0: Would I rather have him pinch hit late in the game as opposed to one of those guys? Yes. Would I rather have him at third base? Absolutely not. I think that day has come and gone. He is not a starting third baseman anymore for this Mariner team. Not once Donovan's back and JP is here. Mm-hmm. That's not the way this is going to go.
1: Mm-hmm.
0: But would I rather have Gino here and bring in the good vibes, especially if there's been a vibes problem on the team this year? Yes, of course.
1: I think therein is the real question, right? Because we saw it last year and we were so excited when that move was made. Maybe not as excited as Josh Naylor, who brought some of the edge and had a career best couple months for you, played phenomenal.
0: Mm-hmm.
1: Still, I think leads his team in stolen bases, which is remarkable. Absolutely pure comical as your slowest player, but brings a lot of that. And then Gino came along and was like, yeah, this is great. This is the vibes guy. This is the one everybody loves. But we saw it last year. That bat has slowed down mm-hmm. significantly.
0: But he does have 19 home runs. I mean, like, that doesn't mean he can't spot start and help you out. The thing we know about Gino is when he's hot, he's hot. When he's not, he's not. Right? I mean, like, that is as simple as it gets. And if Dom Canzone is capable of playing right field, which he has been, he's actually played a lot better in right than I thought he would. There are days where you can DH Gino Suarez.
1: So would you do this in the last couple minutes?
0: Yeah.
1: You do it for $3 million?
0: Sure.
1: Yeah.
0: I mean, not my money. I don't know what $3 million on it.
1: I really don't know what the downside is. It's not as if in some of the struggles in that clubhouse, there's been these new emerging voices, right? That was kind of the deal with DK and with Gino. And I'm not comparing those guys. Those mm-hmm. were not necessarily good vibes guys, but they were vocal guys. They were loud guys. They were guys whose voice was going to carry some weight, and you needed to move them on. The Tyler Lockett's probably that's the best example, right? You needed to, you love Tyler Lockett, but it was time to move on from Tyler. That would be kind of the only question. Does this clubhouse need this?
0: It might.
1: Does Dan need this? Does Cal need this? Does Julio need
0: Whether
1: this?
0: Whether they need it or not, is there a downside to bringing it back? I just don't see a downside. That's why.
1: Not for $3 million.
0: Not for $3 million, and not when you're actively giving at bats to Weston Wilson.
1: Right.
0: And the plan would probably be to do so even in September.
1: If
0: you're looking at the board and you're like, yeah, I just don't see where he fits in, be like, yeah, Brock, you know me. I'm not exactly, hey, bring back the sentimental favorite. I hate that stuff.
1: No, you are not.
0: That's so not my thing.
1: No.
0: But I don't see a downside to this. Yeah, but absolutely put in a waiver claim on Gino Suarez. Why not? The Reds are moving on. They'd love to save $3 million, and they're not going to make the playoffs this year. So they're going to give Gino an opportunity to maybe get claimed by a contender. Good for them and good for him. Yeah. Why not be that contender? Now, you may not get him. Somebody else may put in a claim before you. Maybe the Tigers want him, and they're a half a game below you or whatever it is in the standings. That could happen.
1: The Guardian, yeah. Well, I guess the Guardians
0: are. Guardians are ahead of you. Yep, but, like, you should absolutely do this. Like, no downside. Yes, put in a waiver claim on Gino Suarez. Maybe he shows up here in a couple of days, and maybe he has zero impact. But if he does, so what? You just did nothing else. You're just doing everything you can to try to win.
1: Unlike a lot of these free agents that you've traded for or signed that just unfortunately have not worked, is that kind of going that veteran route, you have a guy where you know it has worked. Yeah, streaky, absolutely. Peaks and valleys, you bet. Mm-hmm. But would he also want to do that? Is he got released yesterday? Who's the one team he's hoping claims him? The one team more than anybody else in baseball? It would be these Seattle Mariners.
2: 30 years ago, Paul Allen purchased the Seahawks.
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20: 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Here's what you need to know. First.
0: All right, kind of an ugly finish for what was a very good and successful homestand. Brian Wu, I guess, healthy enough, but not very effective. Lasts just 4 innings yesterday, gives up 6 runs. It was Bryce Harper in the first. It was Kyle Schwarber an inning later.
22: 2-2 on the way to Schwarber, swinging a well-hit ball deep to right center field. Going back, Taylor Ward, and this one is gone. Goodbye, baseball. Kyle Schwarber with his 40th home run of the season, a three-run home run.
0: Yeah, it was pretty much gone at that point. 5-0. They gave up another run, and they weren't going to do much against Jesus Luzardo. He goes 7, strikes out 9, 2 hits, no runs. There was some conversation about the lineup. It was all righties other than J.P. Crawford.
1: You see his splits?
0: I did. That's what I was talking about this morning. I mean, lefties have an OPS under 400 against them. Like, I don't know what you're supposed to do. Yeah, I think I would have done what Dan did. Give myself the best chance I can with some righties and give Cole Young a day off. Right? And give Josh Naylor a day off. Give all those guys a day off, because really 2 days off. That's right. And hope to have them as fresh as possible as you go into Toronto and Boston.
1: Agreed. And Wu was pretty upset with himself. Julio nearly makes an incredible catch.
0: I know. So what do you think? Could have or should have?
1: I mean, could have.
0: Could have. That's what I thought. I mean, but I had some people tell me should have.
1: Well, like, okay, so where was Randy's catch the other day? Could have or should have? Now, a little easier. He just had to get back to the wall, but he had to climb the wall.
0: Yeah, I guess Saturday. I just... You know,
1: Julio
0: goes
1: had
0: back
1: so
0: that.
1: Much ground to cover.
0: It goes, he did. And it goes back to that old thing for me of like, hey, the better you are, the more I expect of you.
1: Now, his outs above average is still in the negative for the season. So is that a play that the elite center fielders?
0: I think it's elite probably sometimes, get? But do they make it every time? No. Does Julio make it sometimes? Yes. Did he make it yesterday? Unfortunately not. And then it gets away from them from there. Here's Dan.
3: Tougher one today, but, you know, a great series for us and a great homestand. You know, our job right now is to win series and win them consistently and able to do that here at home, which was, you know, what we wanted to do. And against a couple of good clubs and we got to continue to do that as we go on the road here.
1: It really is amazing. So this whole right-handed thing, facing lefties all year. Between Ref Snyder, Wes Wilson, Taylor Ward, Patrick Wisdom, and they're almost 300 at-bats. I think it's a sub-400 OPS.
0: Yeah, they just can't do it.
1: I mean, they just can't. And I was thinking last night how much it must stink. Honestly, I was thinking, like, putting myself in Patrick Wisdom's shoes. That dude has destroyed AAA. Mm-hmm. I mean, I don't know, maybe 1,000 OPS. Like, 30 bomb. Like, he just has destroyed it.
0: Yeah.
1: And there's nothing he can do at AAA to get himself ready for the major leagues.
0: None.
1: And Jesus Luzardo. Like, there's nothing.
0: Yep.
1: It's not like the old NFL Europe where you get to play like Jake Delhomme and Damon and John. And all. Like, you get to go resurrect a career. Kurt Warner plays in the Arena League. Like, those reps help me, right? It gives me confidence. So when I get to the league or I get to preseason, I shine. Like, there's nothing he can do in AAA.
0: No.
1: That in any way correlates or gives him confidence to go face these freak shows like Dylan Cease and Jesus Luzardo.
0: Fortunately, everyone else lost. Houston, Rangers both lose, Twins lose, Tigers lose, Guardians and Blue Jays win. So 2.5 back in the division, 4 games now behind Cleveland in the wild card. As I said, day off today in Toronto, then Boston to finish off this difficult stretch.
20: Here's the second thing you need.
0: Well, congratulations to the Coastlas. Unanimous approval yesterday of the sale. Here's Roger Goodell.
4: They also have demonstrated throughout this a tremendous passion in football, but also communities and how important the communities are to our success and their desire to make a difference in Seattle. But also, I would say, their experience in technology and innovation. And as we address many of those issues, I think their expertise will be incredibly valuable to us in helping us make better decisions moving forward. And I know, most importantly, with tremendous confidence, that they will be outstanding caretakers of the Seattle Seahawks.
0: Well, that's a nice thing to hear. Vinod spoke and explained what direction they'd like to go.
16: The task ahead is actually pretty simple. Keep the winning streak alive, get another Super Bowl. that's simple. In general, our approach is generally going to be long-term focused. That's our inclination always. So keep winning, take a long-term approach, and learn a lot. We don't know enough, and so hopefully the other owners have been incredibly welcoming and willing to teach us.
1: What is sister's name? Do we know sister's name? We know Neil's going to be really involved. Neeru's the mom, Vinod the father. Do we know? Because sister wanted no part of that yesterday.
0: She did not seem to be as actively involved.
1: She did not seem like she seemed like, oh, really, big brother? This is what you want mom and dad to spend her $9 billion on is football. I just kept watching her Oh, that was pretty darn funny. And my gut and feeling all along was the son, Neil, is going to be hyper-involved. Mm-hmm. And we talk about innovation and AI and technology and the love for football as he's been in the league, right? Doing some stuff as the very tiny minority owner of the 49ers. And I'm kind of looking forward to getting to know him. He's significantly younger than you and I, Saul.
0: Yeah, he's in his 30s, right?
1: Yes. You're going to be a legitimate, powerful NFL owner. Obviously, mom and dad are going to have mm-hmm. the authority, but he's going to be hyper involved for somebody.
0: Well, we'll play you a lot more. There's a lot of interesting things to kind of look through. We'll go through that here in about 10 minutes.
20: Here's the third thing you need to know.
0: Brock, the Pro Bowl has died its last death, Lord. I think, finally. This is the end for the Pro Bowl. Not going to do it anymore. They're just you know, name Pro Bowlers, and there'll be a banquet or something along those lines. And the other thing that means is there's no more Pro Bowl alternates. And so you're not going to have Shador Sanders.
1: This? Yeah, do you see Sanders tweet on this? No. I think he's right. I think you got to go back if this is what you're going to do, just for people to vote in the Hall of Fame, for those things that matter. If this is what you're doing now, then go back for all those alternates of the past and just strip it away. Like if you're doing
0: away with it. Well, it's not fair to them. They didn't do anything wrong.
1: But this is like the new standard. So the standard is the line you refuse to live below. Remember
0: that. It's a different era.
1: I know, but if you want to bring symmetry to the eras,
0: I don't. You can go all the one of them has 17 games and one of them has 16. So what am I going to do? Add 1/16th to all of everybody's stats from beforehand? Oh, that's a terrible idea.
1: No, it's not. It's very easy to do.
0: No, it's not.
1: Yes, it is.
0: Those guys should have
1: never been a Pro Bowler on his resume.
0: He shouldn't have, but plenty of other people did.
1: But all of those that were
0: that was the era.
1: No, all of those
0: that was the era.
1: So all those initial voted in or whatever, absolutely you don't strip that away.
0: That was the era.
1: But for the ninth alternates, yeah, we can strip those away.
0: That's the era.
1: That's dumb.
0: That's the era. It's everything you need to know. Quarter past every hour here on the Brock and Salt Show.
1: The standard is the line you
0: things change. The world evolves. I know it's hard for you.
1: Did I?
0: I know you'd like everything to stay static forever.
1: Did I or did I not drop that on the Madden recording yesterday?
0: Oh, I bet you did.
1: Did I or did I not?
0: I bet you did. Thank God.
1: Darn right I did.
0: I'm so glad to hear that.
1: Wow. You're darn right I dropped the standard as a standard.
0: Brock, the world is not static. The world evolves. The world moves forward. And in fact, that's exactly what's going to happen with these Seattle Seahawks as they take on someone new at the very, very tippity top. What do they have to say and what does it mean for our future? It's next on Brock and Salk.
22: 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Let's go!
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9: Meet the Koslas, meet the Koslas. We met the Koslas yesterday, Brock. Had a lot of sound to play you from.
10: Was that from the Flintstones?
9: That was, yeah. The Koslas were subbing in for the Flintstones, but then
10: very similar. I mean, they were very innovative for their time.
9: It's true.
10: Oh, for their time.
9: They for had their time,
10: the,
9: yeah.
10: Yeah, the little vehicles they built and
9: sure.
10: Some of the technology they. The
9: I mean,
10: birds.
9: Their use of dinosaurs, yeah.
10: Yeah,
9: in all drones, the right ways.
10: His drones sure. Back in the day. They were very
9: innovative. Very innovative family. Fred was very forward thinking.
10: Were you a Fred guy or Barney guy or who's your favorite?
9: I like Fred, yeah. Yeah. I mean, I think I've mentioned before, I like George Jetson's wife probably more than anybody else.
10: I mean, who did Judy?
9: Is that Judy or is Judy the daughter? I kind of forget which is way. I don't want to confuse anybody by saying the daughter, but
10: no.
9: I mean, George's wife.
10: George.
11: Jane was the wife.
9: Jane. George.
10: His wife.
9: Yeah. Yeah. Jane Jetson. Not bad. Not bad.
11: Weird.
9: Jane. No, it's true. I saw her recently.
10: That's a little creepy.
9: I saw her recently. By the way, she looks great.
10: She hasn't aged.
9: Hasn't aged at all. She looks awesome.
10: Dolly at 80.
9: Yeah, exactly. Yes. Jane Jetson aging with the best of them. I don't know if she's using some sort of that snail mucin or what, but things have been great for Jane Jetson. All right, so we met the Koslas yesterday. Here is Vinod.
12: As Roger said, it's pretty simple when the team is functioning as well as it is today. How often do you get to buy a franchise that just won the Super Bowl? So we are incredibly lucky and humbled by this gift, I would say, from the Allen Trust. And of course, having been to Lumen Field and watching the 12s everywhere, I do want to thank them for their passion and fervor. And the community in Seattle is incredibly valuable. So we hope we'll engage a lot more with the community also.
9: All right, so nothing surprising there. I mean, that's pretty pretty basic stuff, right? Recognizing that the team has won the Super Bowl, recognizing the desire to try to keep everything going, excited to meet people and listen a lot. They talked about wanting to listen and learn a lot more about Seattle, about the Seahawks. And in that regard, a lot of the right things. Maybe two or three that were surprising. Here is Vinod asked about the future of Lumen Field.
12: Well, first, Lumen Field is iconic and very much a part of the Seahawks brand. So that's all I will say for now. Obviously, we are not owners yet, and we need to learn a lot more. But we will work with management and with others to and the community in Seattle to hopefully preserve this iconic brand.
9: What do you hear there?
10: Well, I know the scary part there is hopefully preserve the iconic brand. I think if there was a feeling from fans and there was some discussion about Lumen Field before we actually heard from the group, yeah, that would be, I could see where there would be a little, what do you mean? You hopefully preserve the Seahawks brand.
9: Well, I don't think he meant the Seahawks brand.
10: No, the Lumen.
9: The Lumen brand. Let's be That's clear. Right. There's a big distinction. Yes. He is not saying I want to hopefully preserve the Seahawks brand. But Lumen Field, yes, I think that there is a conversation there.
10: And from a business, pure business standpoint, Salk, it's a little encumbered.
9: Mm-hmm.
10: It's a little convoluted. The relationship between First and Goal and the city and the lease and all the things that kind of entangle that in that area. Yeah, I think there's some stuff there. Now, it doesn't come due for a number of years. I think it's the mid-2030s before stuff gets all kind of free from that. But there's some entanglement there. That I think when a new owner comes in and spends $9.6 billion, we got to do and we'll do kind of what's in the best interest of us. Much like the Denver Broncos, the last franchise that's been sold for about half the cost, they're spending billions right now and they got many, many, many more billions. I think, they're the richest owners in the league, the Penn or Walmart crew, and they're going through that process right now of getting out of a stadium that has ties to the city and everything else. In building their own thing.
9: Yeah, I just hear, we'll see.
10: Yeah, I mean,
9: I don't hear a commitment in it. I'm not committing to anything.
10: Mm-mm.
9: We may end up staying here. We may end up having a conversation about a new building. We need to look at all the options. I need to take in all the information. We need to see what our options are.
10: Mm-hmm.
9: And I'm not going to commit to anything in the first
10: place. And we have the authority to do so. Because we just
9: bought course. Of course they do.
10: Yes.
9: Now, I don't think that's any reason for anybody to panic. There's nothing there that is, hey, if we don't get our way, we're going to move the team or anything along those lines. I can't imagine a scenario in which the Seahawks leave Seattle. I just hear, yeah, we'll see.
10: Mm-hmm.
9: It's a great stadium and there may be ways to improve it and make it better. It's a great stadium, but we need to, look at all of our options. And it's not.
10: And by the way, let me clarify with you right there. Just make sure people hear that. You're not talking leave Seattle, like leave this market as a team. You're talking about a stadium. Could it be in Bellevue? Eventually, would it be,
9: things could be possible. Sure. Yes. But they're not going to leave the Seattle area.
10: No.
9: That is not going to happen. No. I don't see any world in which that happens. But yeah, sure. Could they look at Bellevue? Sure, of course. Absolutely. But I don't see them leaving the region in any way. That would be
10: shocking. Did you think of Mayor Mumbles when he talked about it being iconic?
9: Ionic, yeah.
10: Because I did. I'm like,
9: those Ionic columns. All right, so that was sort of one that I think people raised their eyebrows at, and I think it makes sense. He's going to be looking at all the options. His wife, Niru, talks about their son, Neil, and how important this was to him.
11: If I might add to that, see that guy on my left? Not this one, that one. He's been a big fan of sports, and in particular, football. So he's wanted forever to get involved in actually strategizing and kind of doing something about that. So he's the one who actually really pushed us into doing this. He's worked really hard, so I'm very proud of him.
10: Mm-hmm. And that was kind of my gut and instinct in all of this, Salt. Just at the age and stage of life where mom and dad are, Like you are thinking of your generational wealth and the next generation, and what are they going to do with it, and what do they want to do with it? And this has been a pretty good investment, this whole NFL thing for these teams, as it was for the Allen family and trust and everything. Pretty good investment. So it kind of checks that box over the last 20, 30, 40 years. But then this is his passion. He loves it. He's been involved in it. And his giftings and wirings of technology and AI and all of it, I'm sure, and strategizing. Yeah, this checks a ton of his boxes. Mm-hmm. And he's more than likely going to be, in time, going to be the real face of this ownership group as he's in his mid-30s. And this is his passion. And kind of excited to get to know him a little bit. You know, I think there's already some in the market that do through technology and such. He's got connections already here in the Pacific Northwest. And yeah, I think it'll be kind of cool to, unlike Paul and Jody, that were never real accessible, mm-hmm. right? We tried and tried, folks, for years and years, right, to get them on the air and just talk to them and hear their story and learn. That just never was their MO. I think in time, we're going to get to know Neil in ways that we certainly didn't the Allens over the last 3+ decades.
13: Yeah, this of all of the things that were said yesterday, this is the one that I found most that could go in the most directions. Look, I'm not concerned about the stadium. Maybe they'll build a new stadium. Maybe not. Maybe there'll be a fight about it. Maybe not. But it's probably a few years off. And I'm just whatever it is, I think it'll work out. I just don't have a lot of concern there. It may be different than it is now, but I have no concern that it's going to be bad. We'll get through one other thing that we heard from Vinod yesterday that I'm a little surprised he said, but I don't think it's actually that big a deal. This is the one that can go either way, mm-hmm. right? If Neil really wants to be involved and he's a bright guy, that could be awesome or it could be terrible.
10: Yep.
13: I just don't know yet. And that's not a criticism of him at all. Bright people who have gotten themselves too involved with teams have made mistakes. Mm-hmm. And bright people who've gotten themselves involved in teams have done incredible things for those teams, right? Sometimes you're Mark Cuban,
10: mm-hmm.
13: who helped win a championship. He was 41.
10: I was just curious. That's funny. That's the name that came to my mind. He was 41 when he bought the Mavericks mm-hmm. back in 2000 and highly involved.
13: Highly involved and helped them win a championship or two, right?
10: Yep.
13: I mean, Mark was the best thing ever for the Dallas Mavericks, a franchise that was nothing really before he arrived there and bought mm-hmm. that team. You can also be Jerry Jones, where he's too involved now, or Daniel Snyder, who was like,
10: or Howard Schultz, who was 47 right. when he bought the Sonics back in 2001.
13: I just don't know how that's going to go yet because we don't know Neil. He didn't speak yesterday. I'm sure we will get to know him better, and I'm looking forward to that. And that could end up being an awesome thing. I'd certainly take active ownership as opposed to uninvolved owners who want nothing to do with it and just see it as an investment and nothing more. I think we just got to determine what that looks like. And by all accounts, he's a really bright dude and everybody seems to like him. So I think there's a lot of hope and optimism there. I'm looking forward to learning a little bit more about Neil. Matt in Oregon with a great question. Does this revive the floating arena in Green Lake?
10: Yeah, that came to my mind. But remember, Matt,
13: obviously
10: that was for basketball.
13: Right, that was just for an arena. Can we build a whole stadium?
10: I mean, an 18,000-seat floating arena right. is a very different animal 70, than a 70,000-seat cathedral for right. football, Matthew.
13: I'd still float that thing on Green Lake. I got no problems with that. Finally, there's this, Brock, and I think this is going to rub some people the wrong way. I was surprised that this was said.
14: I also happened to come to this country in 76 when the Steelers were winning the Super Bowl. So actually, I was originally and still am a big Steelers fan. Also, a little known fact, but I yeah. still watch all keep the Steelers games too.
13: I don't know. I don't know if I would have said that. I came to this country in 76 and became a Steelers fan, I think is perfectly yeah. fine. Makes perfect sense. Yeah, sure. Okay. I love the Steelers of the 70s and 80s. Okay. I don't know about still. I don't know if you need to say you're still a fan of the Steelers. You can just let that go. There's no need to, and if it's true, you don't need to tell anybody that.
10: He had a chance to take the terrible towel and rip it in half. Right, and say I used to be.
13: That part of my life has ended. Yes. No more Niners, no more Steelers. Like, unfortunately for Vinod, he's connected to probably the two teams despised most here for Seahawks fans.
10: Yeah. Yeah, it's not so we weren't just playing the Steelers in 05. We're playing the refs,
13: That's
10: too.
13: Right. So let's be clear. This has absolutely no bearing or importance on the ownership of this team. He is not a spy for Pittsburgh or San Francisco or anything else like that. It is entirely irrelevant. And the moment he takes ownership of the Seahawks, that will be the full force of all of his thoughts when it comes to football.
10: I just want to learn more about
13: this. I don't know whether I would have said yesterday that I'm still a Steelers fan and I watch all their games. I just probably would have let that go.
10: I kind of just want to know more about Sis. I kind of just want to know because she was funny to watch. And I did. I went back and watched a bunch of that. And yeah, it was, it'd be interesting to hear her perspective. And maybe again, she was just there. Nina?
15: Yes.
10: Yeah, Nina's just body language and expression was like, oh, why do I have to be here? Why do I have to do this with Neil? Neil loves football. I don't love football. So it was, to me, just a really fun family dynamic of all of that. I would also co-sign on the future of Lumen Field. You've got to understand, when you look at all these ownership groups, right, be thankful he didn't say something like A-Rod said, right? Because A-Rod had to live with it for the rest of his life. Right. And even when we talked about him a couple, it won't be about the money. You say something like that, people are going to hold you to that. I think he is just saying, let's just see. It's been an iconic stadium and building, but time will tell.
13: Mm-hmm.
10: And that's why he's able to buy a $10 billion franchise.
13: Yeah.
10: I mean, pretty savvy business.
13: Ryan Spokane saying they want to host the Super Bowl. They might.
10: That's right.
13: And that would be awesome. And that would be a great reason to build a new stadium. I think it would be challenging to build it in its current location because you're kind of out of space. You'd probably have to do something like they did the last time, right? Where you move to Husky Stadium for a couple of years and build it in the same location of where it is now, or you've got to move out of the city, which means either like buying up, and there's no way to do this because it's now all been renovated, like the Memorial Stadium area in Lower Queen Anne. I don't think that's going to happen.
10: No.
13: So you probably would be talking about something outside the city or moving to Husky Stadium for a few years and then back. I'll admit I don't love either of those two options, but I do understand that if they do need to to try to host a Super Bowl and change the long-term evolution of this, I also think it's possible you just renovate what's there now. And I think that's probably more likely, that there are ways to upgrade the suites and maybe add seats and do some other things to the existing building.
10: Roof.
13: Yeah, maybe you can even build on top. I don't know what that looks like. Yeah. So, and I don't think he does either yet.
10: Mm-mm.
13: I'm sure they'll commission studies and figure it all out, and no reason at all to make any sort of a
10: I'm going for that, like Carnation, Granite Falls area.
13: You think so? That would be very convenient. Yeah, that would be great. Maybe they could put it by White River Amphitheater, and there could be one lane road in and out for hours and hours and hours. Let's do some Blue 88.
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13: All right, Brian Baldinger joining us yesterday, Brock, and I'm excited to bring some of this back up, some of his stuff back up a little later with Adam Archuleta at 8:30. But we asked him about the offensive line stock and whether it has gotten any better at the collegiate level. Has it?
10: I appreciate that question, and he kind of poo-pooed it to you right away and gave a very definitive no. And so you're asking about the stock and the supply and like the numbers of it. And he's right. Like, look at the combine, Mike. And there is a massive drop off between those guys like Charles Cross and Gray Zabel and the, what, 8 or 9 first rounders last year. And then the next group, like just the, if you're going to do cattle, right, there's USDA Prime and there still is USDA Prime. But then there's still a lot of choice and on down because there's just not many of those guys that are that big and that athletic. So as far as like the supply chain and the stock, I would agree with Baldy. Yeah, I don't think that has grown dramatically. But what has happened is, unlike this massive air raid, remember when our guy Fetty, what was it, a Fetty that was coming out of school? Yeah, from A&M. And, you know, running the air raid there with Johnny Manziel, Ira, and Kevin Sumlin, all that. He did not, like, have snaps with his hand in the ground moving people. Right, Abe Lucas for 4 years at Wazoo was like, yeah, wide splits, and you're going to retreat on every snap. Like, you didn't move people. You are seeing a shift in that. You want to talk about, like, the supply and the stock of systems in college football? There are a lot of them going to two tight ends. A lot of them that are bringing back the run game. A lot of them not just named Iowa and North Dakota State anymore that have gotten back to a little bit more conventional football. That aren't running the spread, air raid, never move people against their will. So I would say that is where you at least have much more tape to project and evaluate and say, no. Yeah, this guy may be bad body. Yeah, this guy may not work physically. This guy may not be put together with the length that we need at the NFL level. But man, we at least have 500 snaps of him with his hand in the ground moving people with traditional NFL run game. And that, I think, has helped some of the projection game.
13: All right, question number two.
10: Does that make sense?
13: Yes, it does. Montori Foster has been the star of Hard Knocks, Brock.
10: Yep.
13: Is he going to be on the Seahawks? Shot.
10: Yeah, he's got a real shot at this. And I don't think this is just because the folks over there at Hard Knocks always try to find one or two of these just human interest stories, right, to hook people and bring them in. And when you were out, actually, Brian Walters said, gosh, you know what's missed with the first two episodes? We don't have the bubble guys. Mm-hmm. He's like, I was a bubble guy, right? You always have the bubble guys. I need the bubble guys.
13: We got two now.
10: And then the next episode had bubble guys in Uso and in Montori. And they followed that through episode 3 and episode 4. And I'll tell you that a couple things that he's got going in his column is he's physical. We have seen a lot of these types of the 5th and 6th and 7th guys, the bubble receivers, over the years. And they'll make catches, contested catches. They'll run by people, but they don't put their face into people. And the number of times we've heard from his position coach, Frisman Jackson, to Mike McDonald, to his teammates, they're like, who was? Oh, that was Montori again. Oh, yeah, that's Montori again. Not just catching it, but blocking in the run game, hitting people in special teams. Like, it's Cody White's got some real competition. You know, Cody's a little bigger. He's a little longer. He's been very physical. He kind of carved out his role last year when his number was called, delivered. So he's got a little equity, but this guy's got a little more juice, a little more twitch, a little bit faster. And I think gaining the confidence of the people around him, that is going to be a dogfight. And tomorrow night's reps, the final reps of the preseason games, I think will be pretty critical for both those guys.
13: You're not concerned about the mistakes?
10: Couple of those false starts,
13: drops. I mean, it just feels like a lot of the positives do come with some negatives.
10: They do. Got to elevate that floor. Got to get rid of those, especially just, tomorrow night.
13: I can't have my 5th wide receiver jumping off sides. That can't happen. No, I'm sorry. No, so no. I don't know whether I'm quite as sold as you are, but we'll see. See what happens. You're right. Tomorrow night. Question number 3.
10: I think more importantly is teammates will tell you. I think that 11-person leadership council, not that they're going to make that decision or Mike's going to say, hey, guys, what do you think, Cody or Montori? But I think he listens. I think they take it all in. I think all of this sound that they've got in all these hundreds to thousands of hours, mm-hmm. I think that, you know, that's a little window for the scouts and for John and for Mike to be like, huh, what are the guys saying? Like, really saying about these other people and the other personnel on the team. That's some kind of cool data that maybe they've not had in years past, too.
13: All right, question number 3. The most vital element of this new ownership group will be?
10: Just walking that healthy tension, right? Seriously, walking that healthy tension to be involved and to help the football people do everything, but not to be the ones strategizing and pulling the strings. Right, kind of that discussion we talked about earlier of those. And I think maybe Cuban at the end of it act tired, and he knew it. Like, yeah, okay, I've kind of done my thing and won some titles, and, you know, it's time for me to kind of move on. Maybe a little too handsy. Maybe, you know, running on the court and yelling at people. Maybe this gotten a little too personal and emotional. So just that healthy tension. And honestly, as Jody walked away in the last video we have, and I think Condotta tweeted it yesterday, of getting in the car and leaving the meetings, like, that's the last time. And man, did that ownership group for 3 decades seem to work that tension really well. Right, make hard decisions. To your point, that was your lasting of the Allen regime, and it's hard to argue with. Like, when it's time to pull the plug on Moore and hire Pete, and it was time to pull the plug on Pete, and it was time to empower John, and at all the critical junctions, they made seemingly the right decisions, but they also walked that healthy tension between demanding and pushing, and on the other side, empowering and getting out of the way.
13: All right, there you go. That is today's Blue 88. Just reading about Jane Jetson here.
10: Oh, boy.
13: She's the matriarch of the Jetson family. She and her husband, George, have two children, Judy and Elroy, of course.
10: George Jetson.
13: Claims to be 33 years old in the first episode. She first met George after he crashed into her patio. Yeah. Jane first got together with George, though, in the first year of their final college prom, in the year of their final college prom, after he'd been competing with Flash Flotsam for her affections.
10: I don't remember any of that, do you?
13: No, but that would be a lot more specific than my memory is of the Jetsons. So there you go.
10: Jetsons or Flintstones? Jetsons or Flintstones?
13: I like the Jetsons.
10: Or He-Man.
13: I like He-Man, the Jetsons.
10: Let's rank He-Man.
13: Oh, for silver, cartoons?
10: Bronze, silver, gold. He-Man, Jetsons.
13: 1, Jetsons 2, Flintstones 3.
10: Yeah.
13: I think for me. I did love that He-Man cartoon, man. It's too bad the movie that came out this year looked like the worst thing maybe ever put on film, because the cartoon was awesome.
10: Which one had Gazoo? Was that the Flintstones?
13: It's not Gazoo. The Great Gazoo? That's something else.
10: The one that floated around?
13: Orca was the little guy that floated around in...
10: Flintstones?
13: He-Man. No,
10: Jetsons.
13: Oh. He-Man.
10: Which is the one with the big head? The safety for the Bills, the Kelso.
13: I know, the Great Gazoo.
10: Yes. Which one was he in? Because I hated that guy.
15: Flintstones.
10: Yeah, thank you. Yeah, yeah. Flintstones, bronze, definitely. Jetson, silver, He-Man, gold. I hated that guy.
13: But the He-Man one was Orca, who would fly around and he would use his magic. Whatever. All right. This is what a perfect transition into Here's the Thing. I'm sure you guys have left us messages significantly better than the last 60 seconds of programming. It's coming up next on Brock and Salk.
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13: Brock Heward and Marcus. Sorry about just Mike.
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15: All right, my apologies. We will not be doing Here's the Thing right now, Brock, but it's for a very, very, very good reason. One that I think is going to make me as happy as anybody in Seattle. The Seahawks have agreed to terms on an extension with Leonard Williams. 3 years, $90 million, $56 million guaranteed. Ian Rappaport, Jeremy Fowler, Adam Schefter, on the reporting. 3 years, $90 million, $56 guaranteed for Leonard Williams. He's not one of the 100 best players in the league, I know, thanks to the ridiculous voting done by NFL Network, but he is going to be here in Seattle for, that makes it 4 years, right? Including this season. Great news. He's the best player in this team. In my book, he is the thing that makes it go. He's the leader. He is the alpha. He's the dog. He is their best player. He makes the defense function and do everything that it does. I said earlier, Brock, that I think he's going to end up potentially being a Ring of Honor player as the best player on a Super Bowl team. And your comment at the time was, well, he's going to have to stick around a little longer. Now he is. He's going to be around now for 4 years. You know how I feel about Leonard Williams. I love this guy. I love him. I don't think we've talked about him enough. I don't think the country talks about him enough. I don't think we've appreciated enough how important he is. The Seahawks now are 3 years, essentially $30 million a year, making him an incredibly highly paid man at a position of incredible importance. And even into his 30s, Leonard Williams is that guy. And I just could not be happier to hear this news.
16: Yeah, this is pretty cool. This is after the Spoon deal. You talk to anybody around the club. What's next? Right, we talked to Brady Henderson last week about it, Salk. I think it was one of the Blue 88 questions. All right, Devin's done. What is the next contract? And the next one was this one. And there was enough data points around the league of guys in their 20s, right down in Dallas and up in Philadelphia, and they got a little bit more money Quinn and Will.

0: Williams and your guy, Andre Carter, up there because, you know, they're in their mid-20s. So it was their first big bite at it. This is Leonard's final bite at a contract, and I think this fits exactly right. He's not the top-paid defensive tackle at this age and stage. He'll be 32 years old, but he is absolutely the alpha on this team. And much like I said to you about all the other sound that that the organization gets to hear and listen to when it comes to the bubble guys, guess what else they get to hear? They get to hear Leo and the bark that he has, the roar that he has, and how much he's revered and loved by his coaches, by his players. And this is one of those win-win deals.
1: And even the way he's handled this. I mean, it has not been a problem. It has not been an issue. It has not been public. Mike McDonald said as much a couple of weeks ago.
2: Well, it's not just like you can just be in it, like live in a vacuum, you know, like there's context to what he's going through right now. So to be able to manage that and still be the person that he is every day and be the asset he is for the rest of his teammates and, you know, put the football product on the field like he is every day, is it's pretty remarkable, you know. Spoon's doing the same thing, so you really just tip your cap to him, honestly.
1: You do. And then Leonard himself was asked about some of those doubters out there, the people that don't seem to recognize that he is one of the best players in the league.
3: I mean, I think so. I think I'd be lying if I said there wasn't a little extra motivation from hearing that type of stuff. There's a little extra, like, chips on our shoulder. You know, we just came off of a Super Bowl, you know, winning season, and people are still, you know, giving other people favorites over us. But at the same time, like I said, it's like it's always about us. It's about our process. I think that is still adding fuel to the fire for guys. But at the same time, we're going to stick to our process regardless of what other people outside may think.
1: Well said.
0: Pretty amazing, Sulky. 11 years in the league. Dude's made $160 million already. Top 10 pick, multiple contracts, but he doesn't play and he doesn't work. Like, he's made $160 million. And that's why you do this deal. Mm-hmm. A lot of guys at that age and stage, right, in their 30s, Salk, going to have made $160 million on the field. That doesn't even include some of the off the field stuff and deals and everything. Like, a lot of them by that time, it's about preservation. How do I preserve myself? How do I play? How do I ensure that I get my final year of my 26 contract, which is cash wise, I think around 16 or 17 million bucks. How do I do that? He doesn't play that way. He doesn't work that way. And that's why you feel comfortable and more than comfortable and you feel good. Like I said, this is a win-win. We get him for the next 3 years and he gets the reward that he has earned.
1: So I love this. I am curious to see, again, how many of these guys, they kind of walked through this challenge the last time a decade ago or so, and now they're going to have to walk through it again. How do you pay everybody? Well, Byron Murphy.
0: Byron and Sam will be the next ones.
1: That's the next two.
0: Yep. And you've already taken care of Abe and Charles. Mm-hmm. You've taken care of Spoon and JSN, right? So you prioritize.
1: Took care of a guy on the edge and Derek Hall. You're not going to need.
0: I mean, it wasn't a mega deal.
1: No, but you've taken care of him for the next few years. I mean, like he's not going anywhere. You're going to have to deal, you know, at some point with the rest of your edge, right? And as all those guys start to move on, you're going to have to figure out how to replace them all.
0: You've got
1: to
0: draft them.
1: But Byron Murphy is really the Byron Murphy and Sam Darnold going to be the next two conversations. And so, you know, to me, Byron Murphy is a must, an absolute must. You cannot let Byron Murphy out the door. And then we'll obviously have a long Sam Darnold conversation as they figure out how they want to handle that after this season. And obviously that'll be a lot more data points at that point to know what, you know, what's going on with Sam and what he did this year. And we'll just know a lot more.
0: Yeah.
1: But this is, I can't think of a downside. You take care of Leonard Williams. You've already paid him once. So you know the effect that paying him has on this guy. So
0: that was 3 for 64. This is 3 for 90.
1: Okay, so we'll keep up with inflation in the NFL.
0: Yeah, I mean, the only question is, does he want to do this, keep doing this? That's the only question.
1: Well, I think the fact that he just signed the deal says that he does.
0: That's right. And if he were to retire, remember, he didn't get all of that and all that money.
1: Like, I think he just made that commitment to you. Yes, I want to keep doing this for 4 more years. Yes, I want to keep doing this. And that sounds about right. He's what age you say he is?
0: 32.
1: Okay, so you get him to 36? You get him at 32, 33, 34, and 35, excuse me, through his 35 season?
0: Mm-hmm.
1: Perfect. For a defensive lineman like him?
0: And we'll see if he gets all the way 235. It's possible. But, yeah, I mean, this is really for the next 2 to 3 years. And this is a commitment he's making. And this is a commitment you're making.
1: I love this. I'm so happy, man. I think Leonard Williams is the best.
0: I think Boss Lady, the only one not happy about this. Because she saw the here's the things. Like, there's some amazing things.
1: Oh, that's true.
0: Things.
1: I know.
0: Like,
1: there are some.
0: I think
1: some
0: it's the only downside
1: things.
0: Of this deal.
1: But we'll get to that a little bit later in the
0: what
1: show.
0: Time? What time?
1: I don't know. Maybe 9:30?
0: Okay.
1: Like, we got time. Right. Don't worry about it, man. We'll find a way to get that in there at 9:30-ish.
4: Let's all glove on his guy. Jeez. In the break, I was like, oh, they love Leonard Williams as much as you do. And he goes, nobody loves Leonard Williams as much as I do.
1: That's true.
0: That's very, very true.
1: I love this guy. I think he is the human. I love the human. I love the, at least as far as we know. I mean, I don't know. I don't get to hang out with him every day. But at least from everything we've seen in interviews and Hard Knocks and everything everyone says about him, and then just the way he plays, the combination of the dominance, the versatility, the consistency, Brock, he delivers, he posts. And I'll say this. I am admittedly putting too much weight into this.
0: Uh-huh.
1: But watching him take down Derek Hall in that wrestling match just put it over the top for me.
0: The deal was done then, wasn't it?
1: It would have been for me. Like, yeah. As big as Derek Hall is, and Derek Hall's just an enormous human being. Big Cat took him down like he was nothing, like he was a sack of potatoes. Dude, like, forget it. I'm just going to take you down.
0: Do you know how hard it is to put head neck in a pretzel?
1: Very hard. And Leonard did it effortlessly. This dude's unbelievable. So I do think it's great. I really do hope that he is one day, Brock, I hope he's on the Ring of Honor. And I think he could be. I think he's got that kind of talent. Absolutely. You win another Super Bowl here? Yeah, I think we're going to be having that conversation, and I'll be proud to say that I was the first to it, man, because I just love this guy. Great news. Leonard Williams going to be a Seahawk for 4 more years, signs a 3-year, $90 million extension with 56 guaranteed. That's going to lead Need to Know next.
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7: 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Here's what you need to know first.
9: Oh, such great news just coming down a few minutes ago, Brock. The Seahawks have agreed to a long-term deal, an extension with Leonard Williams. The Big Cat gets a three-year extension worth $90 million, 56 of it guaranteed. I'm just thrilled for the Big Cat. Just one of the great players in the NFL, and for my money, the best player on this team.
10: There's a snap to Purdy, who stopped. He gets it! He goes down! And it is Leo Williams, all the way back at the 40. They were looking for the sack, and they got it, Leo Williams.
11: Two things come to my mind. Two different images. Number one, you and me. Radio Row. Doing our thing. Talking to nobody. And then really just only jumping on a few other shows, but one of them happened to be the show that precedes us, and they're the Larvee that they brought, and you on that stage saying, let me tell you about 99. You better watch 99, and you use that pulpit, Salk. You use that pulpit like an incredible minister to come to Leo's defense for y'all to watch it. Secondly, I'll go Old Testament. On the field, he is like the whale that swallowed Jonah.
9: Oh, whoa.
11: He swallows and engulfs the entire line of scrimmage. Honestly, how many guys in the league? Like, look, you know, Mike would call DeMarcus Lawrence a monster, and he was. He's disruptive on the edge, got long arms. He plays so much bigger than 250. The Big Cat, tell me another D lineman that just swallows. Like three guys, the way that he swallows them.
9: Yeah, to me, it's the versatility. It's the ability to do so many different things, right? He can play on the edge and get to the quarterback. He can play on the edge and set an edge. He can sit in the middle and just take up space. He can beat the interior offensive lineman and make plays in the backfield, the tackles for a loss.
11: Was it Skoronski, the guard for Tennessee in Hard Knocks, that talked smack to him? Like, you suck, or you're overrated or soft or something? And then a couple plays later, like, oh, really? Oh, really? You want to mess with the Big Cat like that?
9: I think that's one. I think, whose face is it? Was it Cable News? When Leonard came over to have a conversation about what was going on and a little tiff during practice. Oops, sorry, Big Cat. My bad. I don't mean nothing about that, Jimbo. Like, I can stay away from you. Like,
11: I wouldn't do that to you, Cat. Jimbo.
9: I don't know, Jimbo. So funny. No, Big Cat is the best, man. He's the best player on the team. I hope this makes him eventually a Ring of Honor member. He's been one of my favorite players ever, man, just to watch over the last few years. So glad they traded for him. So glad they signed him the first time, and incredibly happy that he gets another extension here in Seattle.
7: Here's the second thing you need to know.
9: We also got to meet the Koslas yesterday, the new owners of the Seahawks. They'll become official this week, but the NFL voted all the owners yesterday unanimously, 32-0. To
11: even Jed?
9: I don't know whether Jed gets to... He might have 31. To vote remotely.
11: Maybe 30.
9: Can you vote remotely?
11: Did he do it from the Mahoning Valley?
9: They haven't even started their season.
12: I just want to say a big thank you for being such a passionate fan base. It's actually pretty incredible. I think it's the best fan base in the country of any NFL team. And the 12s is such an iconic brand that it's hard to not be honored to and humbled by inheriting that and being part of that fan base.
9: I think yesterday was mostly, it was neither positive nor negative. It was mostly positive. It was nice to just see who these guys, you know, who the family is and hear from them for the first time. I think in general, they were fairly noncommittal, certainly about the future of a stadium. And I think that makes sense. If I'm them, I'm not showing my cards on what I want to do with the stadium. And I want to gather a whole lot more information before walking down that road. Here's what Vinod said.
12: Well, first, Lumen Field is iconic and very much a part of the Seahawks brand. So that's all I will say for now. Obviously, we are not owners yet, and we need to learn a lot more. But we will work with management and with others to, and the community in Seattle, to hopefully preserve this iconic brand.
11: Mm-hmm. Of the stadium.
9: Mm-hmm.
11: I kind of wish that would have been the ending of that sentence.
9: Yes.
11: Because it opens the door for, you know, what's going to happen, you know, the...
9: For the charlatans out there.
11: Yeah, I want to take that and just run with that. See, I
9: they're busy.
11: You.
9: They're on to other issues right now.
11: All right.
9: They're fighting
11: the
9: a different
11: iconic
9: fight.
11: Iconic nature of Lumen Fields
9: yes.
11: brand.
9: All right. Sounds good.
7: Here's the third thing you need to know.
9: Mariners, not a good one yesterday. They had no offense against Jesus Luzardo. Not a surprise. I mean, look. I know we all hate the tip your cap thing. Luzardo's ridiculous. He's so good. He affects who you're going to put into the game. He affects the lineup. And then he affected the first seven innings, essentially just shut the team down. And they give up a couple home runs, and that's the end of it. So you get a day off today. You head to Toronto. They're probably already there. Got there last night. And everyone hopefully rested and ready for two huge series against first the Blue Jays and then the Red Sox. I'm interested in Gino Suarez. He was put on waivers, according to Ken Rosenthal yesterday. Teams have 48 hours to claim him. If you claim him, you owe him probably about $3 million for the rest of the year. You don't have to give up anything. He can play for your team throughout the season. He can be on your playoff roster if you make the playoffs. I just think because you're going to get to add a two people, one position player, one pitcher to your roster and go from 26 to 28 next week, mm-hmm. I don't see any downside to putting in a waiver claim on Gino Suarez. He's a wonderful guy who everybody in the building loves. If he brings a lift to the team and if he hits you a couple home runs, he has not had a great season, but he's been a lot better in the second half of the year. Why not? Like, what's the downside? None.
11: And you know him. I mean, you know him
9: as well as anybody.
11: He knows you. It would want nothing more than to get this team to World Series. And when you look at, unfortunately, the right-handed bats and add now Taylor Ward to that list, Saul, just looking at his numbers last night, holy smokes.
9: It's been awful. But if you ended up with Gino Suarez for $3 million this year for a month as opposed to $15 million for the year, great. Like, yeah. To me, that's a win. Like, I would love to see them do that. I don't see any downside to it. It probably costs, ultimately, Weston Wilson a major league job, and that just doesn't bother me. Like, yeah, I'd rather have Gino Suarez for the final month and into the postseason than Weston Wilson. So, I'd be perfect. Now, that doesn't mean you get him, even if you put in a claim. He could go elsewhere, but I don't see any real downside there. That is everything you need to know. Quarter past every hour here on the Brock and Salk Show. Cool to get some breaking news this morning on Leonard Williams and... Super pumped for him. I'm sorry it came at the expense of Here's the Thing. We'll probably do that at 9:30. And there's some people very angry, Brock. And sure. I get it. People love Here's the Thing.
11: They do.
9: Where is Here's the Thing?
11: That's right.
9: I think 9:30. I think
11: there's some good ones. I mean, it looks like there's some good ones.
9: Yeah.
11: Pick on yours truly. You know, I asked for hip hop songs. There's one of those coming. I'll say this lastly about Leonard, and we can ask Adam Archuleta all about Leonard Williams. Adam calls games over there at CBS. He loves the X's and O's, does great stuff on Twitter. If Baldy is like the line of scrimmage king, Archuleta is really trying to be like the defensive scheme and secondary kind of fundamental guy. But when it comes to this line yesterday that we've repeated a number of times, the standard is the line you refuse to live below. When it comes to like one position group for me, more than any other, like the defensive lineman, you set that tone. Because it's very easy. I'll just take that double team on. I watched it. I lived it. I saw it. I've covered it. I can kind of do my job without really having to do more. Like, yeah, I can kind of live to my standard and just kind of go through the motions. And, hey, it's satisfactory. I took on the double team. Yeah, but you didn't move the line of scrimmage.
9: Right.
11: Yeah, but you didn't dominate. Yeah, but you didn't have any knockback. And man, Leo just his standard, which elevates that whole front seven, awesome. Is so high, and those guys all well now they've all got to keep reaching it alongside him.
9: All right. Well, you mentioned our next guest, Adam Archuleta, former safety, 7 years in the league, really good player. Excited to talk to him next. We'll talk about Leonard Williams and his new contract. We'll talk about the modern evolution of the tight end and the safety position, and what the Seahawks can do and continue to do to lead the way. And I've got a piece of sound that I'm kind of excited to hear his reaction to. It's next on Brock and Salk.
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9: Well, it's fun when we get a little breaking news in the morning and gives us an opportunity to just kind of move everything around and focus on it. When we first booked Adam Archuleta to be on the show today, I don't think we realized that we'd be responding to breaking news this morning, but we are. Adam, good morning. Thanks for spending a few minutes with us today.
28: Gentlemen, how you doing?
9: Well, we're great, and especially great when this news came down about a half hour ago on Leonard Williams, who I'm just over the moon about Leo. I think he's the best player on this team and one of the best players in the league. 3-year, $90 million extension, 56 guaranteed. What kind of player is Leonard Williams?
28: Well, before I talk about Leonard Williams, you guys have a luxury of, you guys have a lot of guys that can be considered near the top of the league, right? So you got JSN, you got Witherspoon, now you got Leonard Williams. But look, hey, good times are flowing right now for you guys up there in the Northwest. And Leonard Williams is, I mean, let's face it, like, he is one of the heartbeats of the football team, and a guy that's consistent, doesn't leave the field, run, pass. I mean, going into the last year of his deal, it's good to be a Seahawk. I wish I can get into the hot tub time machine and go back in time and play right now for Seattle, because you guys have a good thing going up there.
11: Yeah, you'd be like Nicky Manwari, right? I mean, you were kind of the Nicky Manwari before there was Nicky Manwari, right? Wasn't that your game?
28: I think that's accurate. I think that's pretty accurate.
11: 6'3", yeah, 230, jumped 48, ran 4.4, pterodactyl arms, changed, you know, the whole vision of everything. Maybe not the height and weight, but you had a lot of speed and twitch. You were interchangeable. You were positionless. Yeah.
28: Yeah. No, I'm not pterodactyl like, and I'm not 230. But no, definitely that was something that we did. It was my second year in the league, and you know, I just remember we played a lot of cover two in one game. It was early in the season, and it was cover two almost the whole game. I got no action, and I go into Lovie Smith's office the next day, and I say, "Hey, can you know? I was kind of bored out there, and I really feel like I need to be part of the action." And you know, a couple of weeks later, he moves me down underneath, and I started playing really well. And so I was the nickel, I was the will linebacker, and yeah, I was kind of that guy. Now it's pretty popular because of the way offenses are kind of deploying their 12 and their 13 personnel. When you got a guy like Nick and you got a guy like Petrie and, you know, Derwin James, Kyle Hamilton, these guys are hybrid guys that can do a lot. And boy, it really does give you a lot of flexibility.
9: Well, that was actually one of the things I was excited to talk to you about. We, we were talking to Brian Baldinger yesterday. I said, okay, what's the newest evolution in the NFL these days? And he's like, oh, it's the tight ends. Everybody's got 3, 4, 5 tight ends, and they're using them in so many different ways, and multiple tight ends on the field at the same time, and the run pass options that brings with it. So as a former safety, I would assume the best way to combat all of the tight ends is with the right type of safety. So what do you do if you are building a team and trying to build a secondary today to combat the modern offense?
28: I think it's interesting because, look, scheme is important. And you're seeing, you know, we have a lot of great minds in the game, both on offense and defense. But in reality, it does come back. It comes down to players. And it comes down to having those matchup pieces. Now, like, not everybody is as fortunate to find a guy like Eamon Worry or Witherspoon, guys that have defensive back bodies but can throw it around like linebackers. I mean, think of the flexibility that that gives you when an offense comes on the field with multiple tight ends. And, you know, the tight end position, really, I think there's a lot of innovation there because it's kind of been like this, but you're getting these great athletes, these basketball player type athletes that aren't tall enough to play in the NBA or even in college football, but they have the movement skills and the body skills to go out there and really become matchup problems. And if you do have a guy that, you know, can be that inline tight end and have a little bit of pass catching ability, but somebody that really can hold the point, you know, at the line of scrimmage, I don't think you can have a great run game without a good blocking tight end. And then you have a matchup piece on the other side. If you don't have a defensive back type body or a linebacker that has good coverage skills, that's a tremendous advantage to offenses. And I think, you know, you're seeing that with what Sean McVay is doing. I think it simplifies things for the quarterback because you can pick out your matchups. And so I do think that's an interesting evolution, and I can't wait to see what the 2026, you know, iteration of what offenses are going to do.
11: He is CBS's Adam Archuleta. Kind of fun. Last Friday, Adam Salke was out and had a 1980s Arizona State safety fill in. That's a great Paul Moyer. And now we get another generational safety from Arizona State and Adam Archuleta on with us. And Paul said, you know what the whole league is going to do, right? They're all McDonald's scheme. We're not talking about the Rams tight ends and everything else, but the league, when you win a title and do what they did defensively, is now going to study what Mike and his staff is doing defensively. So when you watch the Seahawk defense and you watch their tape, what do you think and how do you think the rest of the league will try to attack it?
28: You know, that's an interesting question, Brock. And I love that question because I strongly, strongly lean towards, I don't know, I don't want to use this word, but I'm going to use it, simplicity in a sense. And not that what Mike is doing is simple. It's not, because there's an extraordinary amount of detail. But what I see from his players is that they're rarely out of position. And I don't see them ask their players to do things that they're not capable of doing. And I think, you know, part of the way they disguise things, they do it kind of from a muddy two shell concept. And I don't think they give their players, you know, 9 or 10 different techniques that they have to master. I think he's done a great job of packaging his defense, so a lot of techniques are able to carry over, if that makes any sense. And so I see them and I see their players. And I even saw it in their last preseason game with the backups against Tennessee. They are really good at reading their keys and making fast decisions. I don't see a lot of processing going on. I don't see a lot of algorithmic computations going on the play. I see a defense that's smart. They know what they're expecting. And when they make a decision, they go fast. And I'd love to spend more time with Mike McDonald because I just love the way they tackle. I love the way they attack. And I just see a confident group at all three levels. So I think it's in the way they teach it. Mm-hmm. You know, coaches, they all know scheme. They all have answers. But the way they teach it and the way they could simplify the complex nature of this game to their players so they can go out there and process fast. I think that's really what the magic is with what they're doing, not necessarily the scheme of what they're doing, if that makes sense.
9: Well, so I want to play you some sound because I'm very lucky. I get to work with Brock every day. that doesn't make me lucky all the time. But sometimes Brock brings in really great guests, like his relationship with you. And earlier this offseason, we had Philip Rivers on and then Kirk Cousins on because we wanted to get a sense as to what it was like to be a quarterback facing this defense. And specifically Cousins, Brock asked him, okay, what is it like as a quarterback after the ball is snapped against this defense? This was his answer.
2: Yeah, I think it starts certainly with reading coverage, and they make it muddy. You know, late in the play, it can still look very similar, one coverage to another. And, you know, if I know it's going to be single high man, that may dictate that I work a certain place on the field. But if it's a different coverage, quarters, let's say, I may work a totally different place on the field. So if you can make single high man in quarters, which are reasonably different coverages, if you can make them look the same as long as possible in the down, the quarterback doesn't know whether he should be going left or should be going right. And so if you can create that, you know, unsettledness in the quarterback's eyes and mind, then, you know, advantage defense. So I think Mike just has done a good job coaching his safeties, coaching his secondary to, you know, maintain that unsettledness for the quarterback throughout the game and marrying different coverages. And I think you saw that, you know, throughout the season as they defended people.
9: Okay, so that's Kirk Cousins, the quarterback's perspective of what it's like to face this defense. Can you give me the safety's perspective on what it takes to make that happen and what it takes to make that work?
28: Yeah, well, the first thing it takes is to have coaching and a scheme that makes sense and doesn't contradict itself and give you a bunch of contradictory rules. That's first and foremost. And I think that's part of it.
9: What does that mean? What do you mean by a contradictory? For someone who's never played the game at an elite level, what do you mean by a contradictory rule?
28: Well, for example, you know, if you're playing in the secondary, I want to try and make this as simple as possible without going into a two-hour clinic. So maybe a better way to phrase it is this. This is what I believe is to play good defense. You want as much decision-making to happen with your adjustments before the ball is snapped. The longer into the play where different guys have to read things and be on the same page, that's when things start to break down. So I think what happens in a lot of defenses is they want to hold the chalk last, but they hold the chalk last for too long. And so now the ball is snapped. Receivers are 5 yards into their routes. You're relying on three guys having to see the same thing. And then inevitably there's an assignment error and guys are wondering what's going on. So there's just a lot of gray area. And so if you want to have a lot of calls, I think you want to make sure that everybody, as many people are on the same page in the back end before the ball is snapped with your calls and adjustments. Once the ball is snapped, you want to be able to read your keys and go ahead and make plays. I think there's too many defenses that rely on too many people being on the same page after the ball is snapped, if that makes sense.
11: Yeah. Mm-hmm. Yeah, you got to follow Adam Archuleta on Twitter, at Adam Archuleta. Does a lot of this via video, and I'm just looking at a tweet from yesterday, Adam, from you, and it's regards to a comment that Garrett Wilson or somebody that covers Garrett Wilson had made, but man, does it play into the last 14 minutes of our conversation here. You tweeted, quote, "Most players long for simple times when things aren't overly complicated. Football's a complex, evolving game, but good coaching packages its growing complexities into something that players can visualize and automate. The game is played at eye level and in microseconds, not on a chalkboard or on a video. A good coach understands that balance. A great coach knows how to get his players to do more by thinking less and eliminating unnecessary minutia. Isn't that exactly what Mike McDonald does better than everybody else?"
28: Well, based on the way his players play, yes. I would say that, you know, I look at, you know, we could talk about this stuff for hours and, you know, there's different philosophies on defense. You know, some guys have a lot more volume. Some guys are more simplistic. You know, I would say you look at the Houston Texans, there's a lot of detail at what they do within their scheme, but there's not a lot of volume of scheme. You look at a guy like Fangio, he has a lot more coverages and does a lot more things. But to me, again, it's in the teaching part of it. How do you how do you take all this stuff and you strip out only the things that matter? And I when I turned the page as a player, and when I really had that light bulb moment, it dawned on me that I was worried and I was thinking about too many different things. There's so many data points out there on a football field. There's so much information to take in. And I think coaches, they want their players to be prepared. And so they give them all this stuff. But your job as a player is to figure out, well, what really matters? You know, I've got to eliminate 98% of this stuff because it only matters if I can recall it on the field. And if I'm sitting here saying, what if, what if, what if,
11: yeah,
28: well, then I can't play fast.
11: Yeah.
28: And if I can't play fast, well, then I can't compete. And so that's just kind of my philosophy when it comes to football. And look, I've talked to quarterbacks. I really enjoyed my time with when Matt Ryan was with us at CBS and we talk at the seminars. He would talk about the quarterback position in the same way and just say, you know, there's a lot of great information. And I know coaches are well-intended, but you can't talk to players like you're at a coaching clinic, right? You got to talk to players so they can process it fast, right? Yep. And if they can't, well, then you're just giving them a lot of wasted knowledge.
9: Are you thinking of Damon's story?
11: No, I'm thinking of 2002 and walking into on a Tuesday, because Peyton made us come in on Tuesday because he had to have the game plan on Tuesday, and walking into our QB room, and we played the Patriots, and every inch of the whiteboards on all four walls are covered in tendencies. And I'm like, well, that's great for a beautiful mind guy like Peyton, because he can actually process all of this and use it. And for me, yeah, I'm like, this is death. Like, what? I'm going to be totally paralysis by overanalysis. So those that can handle that, like Tom or Peyton, and could process all of it, and Matt Ryan, like, you could see why they were able to do what they do. And then slappies like me are like, yep, no chance. Can't do that. So you better call it very differently, Tom, if I ever have to.
9: You say slappies like you, but that your story about Damon and Dan Marino and Marino coming to the sideline, right, and Damon saying, what'd you see? Was it X, Y, Z? And he's like, right, I don't know. I threw him the ball. He's open.
11: Was it because of safety three bust? Is that what you read? Did you read his angle? Did you see him come down? And Dan's like, what? You think I look at any of that? What are you talking about? I just see space and throw into space. See ball, hit ball. Like, keep it as simple as you possibly can. So different strokes for different folks. But I think your point, Adam, cutting through all that fun conversation, is Mike and this staff know their personnel intimately well. What they can do, what they can't do, and put them in a position, from Leonard to Spoon to Julian to all of them, put them in the position to maximize their talents. Is that fair?
28: I think that's the name of the game. And I think a lot... I see a lot of, look, I have a lot of respect for coaching. I really do. There's a lot of great men that sacrifice a lot of time, and coaches are really smart. But I do think that a lot of coaches get overly caught up in their scheme and the X's and O's,
11: mm-hmm,
28: and then away from what really gets our players going, you know, really getting to understand what makes this player really feel like he can come alive, right? And how do we put him in that position? I mean, that's hard to do. You got to, you know, your job is to prepare guys so they know what they're doing on the field. But I think they kind of lose sight of that. You know, I remember talking to Rod Woodson when he was coaching. And, you know, Rod is obviously one of the greats, not only athletically, but just a great football mind. And we were just talking about his experience coaching and his perspective on it. And he said, you know, everything looks good on the chalkboard, right? Everything, mm-hmm, is up there. You have answers for everything. And he said, what a lot of guys don't understand is that all those X's and O's, they move when they're on the field, right? And so I think coaches kind of lose sight of that sometimes. And you hear a lot of great stuff on YouTube and a lot of jargon and a lot of clinic stuff. And I sit there and I listen to it and I say, man, that is too much to think about as a player. You know, what's going to get this guy to play as fast as possible? What's going to get him to feel confident in what he sees? And most players aren't the Peyton Mannings. Most players are slappies that just want to see ball, get ball, right? I just want to be able, I don't want to be thinking. I want to just cut it loose. And then I want to start to own my own process. What's that process like? And if you're thinking about too many different things, yep, then I think it's hard to ever find out who you are as a player.
9: I'm looking at that picture behind you, and I'm trying not to get distracted by the Rams uniform behind you. And you know how people here feel about the Rams right now. I think there's a lot of frustration in Seattle, Adam, that this team just won a Super Bowl and the entire offseason talk is about how good the Rams are. Can you give us a sense as to what you think of these two teams and what the NFC West looks like this year?
28: I think it's awesome. I mean, it's I think really this year, as I look at across the league, I think there's a lot of great stories. It's one of the best going into the season storyline NFL across the board. But I look at the NFC West, and you got the Super Bowl champs, and you got a young coach that really seems to have a lot of emotional intelligence and has really built something, like really built a special culture up there in Seattle, and you just want it all, right? But you can't overlook what the Rams are doing and who they are and who they're coached. They're coached by a pretty special individual as well. And they have some pretty serious talent. And if you think about, you know, guys that are really pushing innovation and guys that are really moving the needle, I mean, there's a couple on the list. Well, two of them are in the NFC West with yep. Shanahan and McVay. And so, you know, what the game within the game and what the evolution is going to be and how they all try to combat each other, to me, is as high level football as I've seen since I've been in the NFL. And I can imagine, like, I'm not a head coach and I'm not with Coach McDonald, but I don't think he really cares that guys aren't talking about the Seahawks. You know, I think that's probably a pretty good place to be. I can speak from experience. I don't do well as a front runner. You know, I don't really excel when I'm a front runner or when things are going well. I think I sometimes need that kind of chip. I kind of need to be knocked back to be able to prove myself and to get the very best out of myself. So I wouldn't look at that as a slight. I'd look at it as, hey, we're right where we need to be going into the start of this season. And we know it's going to be a battle. There's going to be great competition. Let's put our best out there and see what happens.
11: Hey, last minute here. At Adam Archuleta, you got to follow him on Twitter. You'll see him on CBS calling games this year. I knew this would be a fun segment, so, yeah. But I know you over all these years. Like, there's a lot of things that I'm saying that you're like.
9: I wrote two things down. I got two. I've got two phrases I wrote down. Do you know what the two were?
11: Do I? Or does Adam?
9: Usually you do. You don't know what the two I wrote down two phrases. One, emotional intelligence of Mike McDonald to come back to later, because that has been really on display during Hard Knocks more than anything else. And the other was who gets to hold the chalk last.
11: That's a good one.
9: I've never heard that phrase before, but I'm excited to delve into it more deeply with you later.
11: I really like that one. Yeah. And I'll leave you in last question with this, Adam, in the last minute here. What have you learned watching Hard Knocks? Are you a guy that takes it in? And have you had a chance to kind of absorb these four episodes with the Seahawks and learn anything new?
28: Yeah, you know, sometimes it depends. Sometimes I haven't watched Hard Knocks. This season I have. And so it's something that me and my sons, we like to do, and we've been able to watch. So we watched, we finished up the last episode last night. You know, what I think I've learned is that, and you're seeing this kind of new guard of coaching, and you hear this word a lot, and kind of it's overused sometimes. It's kind of a cliche in a source, but this word connection. And how important that is to a lot of coaches. You hear it from guys like McDonald. You hear it from McVay, you know, Jesse Minter. And I think that's real. I think you see that come across. I think it's not that you're a player's coach. There's still an authority. But I think you see from this staff and what they've done that the guys, they've really built something where the guys feel like they're together and they are connected. And really, Brock, they've been saying it since we played. You know, every coach is always chasing chemistry. You know, how you get that? Is it going bowling? I don't know. Is it going to golf tournaments? I don't know. But I just think that it is the relationship with the coaches and the example that they set in the building to be able to bring everybody together. And guys know that, hey, coach is going to be hard on me, but I know he's in it for my best interest, mm-hmm. and I know he's got my back. Now I got to live up to my end of the bargain. And I think that's the one thing that really stands out when I watch, you know, this season of Hard Knocks.
9: I'd love to continue this. Unfortunately, we're out of time because I wanted to ask you about the biggest Hall of Fame snub for me right now, which is Torrey Holt. Well, how is Torrey Holt not in the Hall of Fame? You had to go against that guy in practice. Are we crazy? Can we get Torrey Holt in the Hall of Fame?
11: So we got to go to break.
9: I know.
11: We got to go to break.
9: Yeah. But that guy's a Hall of Famer, right?
11: Yeah.
28: Absolutely. Okay, he's good. A Hall of Famer. That's There's right. a lot of Hall of Famers on it. I mean, talk about a treat, man. I got to play with some great men.
9: You did. Adam, thank you so much. This is a lot of fun, and hopefully we'll do it again soon. Appreciate it.
28: All right, guys. Anytime.
9: All right. There you go. There's Adam Archuleta. Sorry, I could have done another 10 minutes just on Torrey Holt. I feel like that's one of the worst snubs in the Hall of Fame history. But there's a lot there. Jeez.
11: That's pretty fun, huh?
9: I want to talk about holding the chalk last, Brock, but we don't have time. I can't hold the chalk any longer. We got to come back. We got to talk about, we're into the top 10 of our most intriguing Seahawks. We still got to do Here's the Thing. We still talking Leonard Williams, who got an extension today. Who has time for all this stuff? It's Brock and Salk. We'll be right back on Seattle Sports.
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9: Hello!
10: All right, final hour, Brock and Salk show. The breaking news earlier this morning, about an hour ago, Leonard Williams signs a three-year extension to stay here in Seattle. It means he'll be here for the next 4 years. I absolutely love it. Excited, happy for him. We'll talk about that some more here in about 15 minutes as it'll lead need to know. We also want to make sure that we get to Here's the Thing, which we missed at 8 o'clock because the news is coming out right then. So we'll do that at 9:30. Brock, it's just a busy morning, of course, which is fun. But also, and I had all the sound I wanted to play you too. I got, maybe we'll have to do some of this tomorrow. There's really cool sound from Jaron Reed and from Cooper Kupp all about the leadership council. Like, there's too much good stuff. It's Tungus today. I don't know what to tell you. But today we are on to our next installment of the 25 Most Intriguing Seahawks. Today is
3: number 10.
10: Devin Witherspoon. Cornerback? Nickelback? Defensive back? Say what you want. He is Mike McDonald's favorite player. There's a reason that his kid was Jack was wearing that Devin Witherspoon jersey in the video on Hard Knocks. That's who this guy, Mike, loves him. He just seems to epitomize everything Mike McDonald wants in a player. And it's not just the way he plays on the field, although obviously that's a huge part of it. It seems to be everything about him and the way he attacks the game.
11: Well, I mean, Spoon is all the things. He's a great person. He's a great football player. He's a great teammate. He's a great leader. Those are the guys we want to be here. It's kind of similar to Jack's. It's like these are foundational people to our team, and I'm extremely excited to get that

0: foundation laid, you know, where we know Spoon's going to be here for the long haul, and we're also excited for the opportunity to reward him. You know, that this is a contract that we feel like he's earned, and we should celebrate it as well. But it's also really exciting to know that we have foundational players that are going to be part of our team here for a long time.
1: Well, and that's one of the reasons he is so intriguing. He signs a 4-year, $132 million contract extension here earlier this month. It makes him the highest paid cornerback in NFL history. That's a lot. Not just a lot of money, but a lot of pressure to say, hey, you're now the highest paid cornerback in the history of this league, and certainly the highest paid currently in the league. Are you going to be able to live up to that? I love Devin Witherspoon. I think he's a great player. I think what I love about him is how he has elevated his game in the biggest moments, but I would love to see that a little bit more frequently. I would love to feel his presence from the other side of the TV set a little bit more often. Mike feels it all the time because he sees all the little things that Devin does. I love all the little things, but I would like to see some of those big things, you know, like what we saw in the Super Bowl.
2: First and 10 at the Seattle 44. Here comes the blitz. May hits, he tries to throw. Ball comes out. Going the other way with it. Turning upfield, it's Chinua Nwosu, and he scores. Touchdown, Seahawks.
1: That was a pretty good moment.
3: That was a finisher. You won the Super Bowl right there.
1: And it came on he'd already had a sack in the Super Bowl, and the plays that he made at the end of the NFC Championship game were incredible. He just did all of those things. As Mike said, he does all of the things. So he becomes the highest paid corner. What does that mean?
4: It means a lot, man. It's a thing that you don't kind of think about for real, but when it happens, like, that's really real. Like, it ain't fake, but, you know, for me, it means a lot to me, but at the same time, it's nothing to me at the same time, because it's like, I got a team here, you feel me, and I'm trying to win, though. So all that is love. I appreciate all that, but I'm focused on building with my team right now.
3: Yeah, and that signing bonus goes to the investment account, and
1: I don't think that's the team he meant.
3: If I want, no. He means the Seahawks team. Yeah. But I'm just saying, like, yeah, I look at it, peek at it, go, oh, that's really nice. There's lots of zeros in there. That's crazy. But my team is all about ball, and my standard is like not going to change. You realize, Salks, in September of 25, Leo becomes the 10th Seahawk they've re-signed. Think of how, again, foolish so many organizations are in the NFL that wait and wait and wait. Right. And then they overpay. And these are all extensions. It's Abe Lucas, it's Cross, it's Thomas, it's Shaheed, it's Job, it's JSN, it's Derek Hall, it's Spoon, and it's Leo today. Like, and those are all extensions. So Spoon's going to be here 6 more years. That's 4 years onto year 4 and 5. Like, this is what good business does. This is what good leadership does. And as you heard from Adam Archuleta, like, this is, everybody wants to talk about chemistry and connection, but this is actually doing it. This tells you these players want to be here. This team wants the players here. You find ways to get deals done.
1: Yep.
3: So you're you know, not prisoner to leverage in the every last dollar, and you set yourself up for everybody else.
1: So why is he number 10 on the intriguing list, not just on the great Seahawks of this era list? I think it's a couple of reasons. What position is he? Is he going to be starting every day? Are you going to see him on the outside on early downs and then moving inside? I think the deployment of Devin Witherspoon is always one of the intriguing things to watch with him and see how they're choosing to use him. And then just again, the productivity, do teams stay away from him? Is he able to continue to build on his ability to get into the backfield and blitz and stop the run and then also take the ball away? It's still the one thing you're just hoping there's a little bit more of is just that. It's the one thing.
3: He hits so many doubles.
1: Right.
3: Can you hit home runs?
1: Can you hit a couple home runs, take the ball away? Can you get a couple of picks?
3: In your rookie year when you did that and went to the house on a Monday Night Football and Troy Aikman compared you to Deion Sanders, you were like, whoa, well, this guy's going to hit home run after home run after home run. Hit so many unbelievable doubles. He'd have a WRC plus if this were baseball of like 140, because of everything that he does is a force multiplier. But can you actually hit more home runs?
1: Right.
3: Because that's what the elite, elite game-changing corners have always done. Also, like Archuleta going back to Lovie Smith saying, I'm bored back here. And like, that's the other thing. Like, it with Spoon, you know that these teams are not going to pick on him. They're going to pick on Josh Job, whenever the third corner is. And so making sure that he's not bored, making sure then you're going to play nickel. in some of these different matchups week to week. And we're going to get you around the ball more, and you're going to blitz a little bit more, because we don't want to just isolate you and let you take away the number two receiver on a team and they hardly pick on you. You've got to be
1: an impact player. Is he playing nickel if Emory's playing nickel? Are they both playing nickel? Yes, one's nickel. Playing dime.
3: Big nickel. Nickel.
1: Well, there you go. Number 10, most intriguing Seahawk this year. And that's why. Just some of the deployment and obviously trying to live up to that huge contract that he signed here in the offseason. Nine more to go, Brock, as we count down the 25 most intriguing leading up to the first game.
3: And the final preseason game tomorrow, Salky. Getting on the plane today to Kansas City. And the fella's going to wrap up the preseason. Isn't that crazy? It goes so fast. It's just like so slow. Mm-hmm. And then the faucet goes on and it's so fast. And tomorrow is the final outing for a bunch of guys around the bubble. How they're going to put this roster together, not only amongst their own team members, but the rest of the market out there, and cutdowns next week. And then we kick off the season a week from Wednesday.
1: All right. Well, here we go. We're wrapping up our day here in the next 45 minutes or so. We will do Here's the Thing, because we missed it. So if you don't know about Here's the Thing, we'll hopefully introduce it to a new audience at 9:30. It's fun messages that have been left for us on our Seattle Sports app. So that's coming up in about 20 minutes after everything you need to know. What's the biggest thing you need to know? Well, it's about one of the biggest guys on the team, and it's next on Brock and Salk.
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5: 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Here's what you need to know. First.
7: He's about as versatile a defensive lineman as you're going to find across this league, and he is one dominant player. And guess what? He's going to be a Seahawk for the next 4 years. Great news coming out just about an hour ago. Leonard Williams will be sticking around Seattle. Signs a 3-year extension worth $90 million, 56 guaranteed.
8: There's the snap to Purdy, who stopped. Yes. He gets it. He goes down. And it is Leo Williams. Oh! Back at the 40.
7: He is so good, and it's not just how good he is, it's the leadership ability as well. And Mike talked about that even through this process.
9: Well, it's not everything is it's not just like you can just be in it, like live in a vacuum, you know, like there's context to what he's going through right now. So to be able to manage that and still be the person that he is every day and be the asset he is for the rest of his teammates and put the football product on the field like he is every day, it's pretty remarkable.
7: It is. And then I think we've seen even more of that leadership ability on display watching Hard Knocks. You just see that he's the dude, man, and he's going to be here now for a long time to come. I love it.
10: He's the warrior in the garden.
7: So. He's the ninja in the garden.
10: He's all of it, and he sets a tone and sets a table for everybody else in that front. His versatility is truly unique. It is dumbfounding why his peers in the NFL top 100 don't have him on that list. Yet the front office and executives and coaches before the year said, yeah, he is the number one defensive tackle in all the NFL. We clamored for that for so long, like our first decade on the air. Can we please, for the love of everything, can we please get just a D tackle? Everybody else got Fletcher Cox. Everybody else got Aaron Donald. Everybody else got one of those war daddies. Can we get one? And we got one, and he's going to be here as they open the war chest for a bunch more years.
5: Here's the second thing you need to
7: know. That's the news today. Yesterday, it was that the NFL owners voted unanimously to approve the sale of the Seahawks to the Kosla family. And while Vinod and Niru are the patriarch and matriarch of that family, it sounds like Neil, their son, is the one who was really pushing for this. Here is Niru.
11: He's been a big fan of sports, and in particular football. So he's wanted forever to get involved in actually strategizing and kind of doing something about that. So he's the one who actually really pushed us into doing this. He's worked really hard, so I'm really proud of him.
10: We didn't hear from him, though, yesterday, did we, Neil?
7: Not yet.
10: Not yet.
7: I think we will. And that is obviously the question. What kind of a line will he walk if he wants to be involved, between being involved and still allowing the people that make these decisions and are experts in the field to do their thing.
10: Yeah. Will he hold the chalk last?
12: That's a good question.
10: Hey, Coach McDonald, in this scheme, you know what I'd really like to see you do? My AI models tell you. You got to do this.
7: I don't know the guy from Adam, but it's hard to imagine it's that. Can you give everybody the resources they need and be an additional resource for them without taking over, without interfering, without making any major changes to the negative side of a situation that's working very well right now? But look, eventually John Schneider's going to retire.
10: Yes.
7: And then someone's going to need to pick John's successor.
10: There you go.
7: And that is going to be one of the big decisions that gets made here in Seattle.
10: You answered it before I even got to ask the question. That's so good. I was going to say, what do you think will be a couple other big looming questions
7: ahead? That's the big one. Uh-huh. I mean, for the football side.
10: I mean, John's got like five more in him, doesn't he?
7: I don't know. I don't know how many more, John. I literally don't know. How many more does he want?
10: For like five more. We got to get him some bigger t-shirts, though.
7: Did you hear about that, anybody, yesterday? Did you get any grief for those comments?
10: No.
7: Really?
10: He knows it.
7: Yeah.
10: Accountability over there, Saul.
7: Still, I know some of those things about myself. It doesn't mean I need to hear it publicly.
10: We're friends.
7: But you don't need to say it publicly. I don't know. He's got eyes. He can watch. He doesn't need you saying that. I didn't think that was very nice at all.
13: Here's the third thing you need.
7: I don't approve of any of that. No, I did not. I thought it was wrong. I'd like to distance myself from that.
10: I like to compare and contrast his tats with Gabe Spires. Mm. They both got some pretty eclectic tats. A lot of things have shown up with old Johnny. I love it.
7: Mariners lose yesterday.
10: That didn't show up. Offense didn't show up.
7: No.
10: Not against that lefty.
7: Not against Lizardo. He's really, really good. There was some question about Bryce Miller walking out to the pen. I addressed this at 6:45 before you came on. Uh-huh. Here's what Dan said about it.
14: That was really something that we just, in case we didn't have a ton of coverage today, because it's a day where he throws on the side. It might have been something that would have worked out, but, obviously didn't need to do that today.
15: So it was a today-specific thing?
14: Yeah.
7: Wish he didn't sound so nervous in answering that question.
10: This is a bullpen day for him. We're thin out there numbers-wise, so if we had to use him, we would just kind of use his bullpen work, which he ultimately did after the game, kind of got that in. And
7: I think some of that was just protection against, hey, we just don't know what kind of shape Brian Wu is going to be, and we think he's okay. He says he's okay, but we're not entirely sure until we actually see it out there.
10: And then the other baseball news is the Reds.
7: But did you hear Bryce?
10: Why?
7: Because Bryce's comments were kind of weird afterwards. His thing was, I said, okay. I mean, I didn't really know what was going on. I figured everything Wu told me is that he felt fine. So I think it was more of a precaution in case something happened. Like, I don't want to hear I don't really know what's going on. I want to hear it was very well communicated and I knew exactly what the plan was just in case they needed me.
10: Right.
7: That's very strange.
10: Yeah.
7: Very strange. And yes, I'd like Gino.
10: And the Reds release Gino Suarez. And
7: they didn't release him. They put him on waivers.
10: Whatever.
7: Well, there's a big difference. He'll be back with the team if nobody claims him.
10: Okay.
7: These are the way these waivers.
10: Wasn't DFA'd. I got you.
7: He was not DFA'd. He was put on waivers, which means if somebody wants him, they've just got to take on the salary. If nobody claims him, he just stays with the Reds.
10: And his salary is what, $15 million?
7: It was $15 for the year, so it would be about $3 million left if you claim him. Mm-hmm. His second half of the year been pretty good. I mean, the first half wasn't good. He had a 672 OPS in the first half. Second half, though, 769.
10: But my math would be 2.6 million if you divide 15 by 162 per game average.
7: He's hit 8 home runs since the All-Star break.
10: Can I have my buddy Luke Arkins do a little math for me? The 323 bats of our right-handed bats by the name of Ref Snyder, Ward, Wilson, Wisdom. Those 323 at bats have accumulated a WRC plus of 35.
7: Yeah, that's not great.
10: That's
7: you'd like to be higher than that.
10: That's versus lefties.
7: You'd like to be a little higher than that.
10: Good news, though. Good news. You get three righties in Toronto. Cease, Soriano, Scherzer.
7: Good. Well, that does sound like good news.
10: I think that's good news.
7: Three righties. I was there when Dylan Cease pitched against the Mariners here a few months ago. I don't think he wanted any part of doing that again.
10: That was almost a no-hitter. That was almost like
7: yesterday. Unbelievable on that day. Yep. All right, that's everything you need to know. 7:45 every hour here on the Brock and Salk Show. Maura, are we going to do a little fantasy forecast coming up in 20 minutes?
10: Oh, we got a new song for it,
16: too. We got to make sure we get Here's the Thing.
7: All right, so we're going to do Here's the Thing.
10: Do you know that we got a new song for it?
7: We do?
10: Yes,
7: do you need questions? Week? Have I failed to get people to ask questions?
16: Well, honestly, I put together some stuff. I'd rather wait till the season starts to start doing questions.
7: All right, excellent. Love that. Okay, Maura has some thoughts.
16: We've got a lot of moving pieces going on right now. I don't need to throw that in.
7: We've got a busy day. All right, Maura's going to give you guys a fantasy forecast coming up in 20 minutes. Before we do that, we've got a late version of Here's the Thing that got moved because of
10: Leonard Williams. I hope Boss Lady's still listening.
7: Now, please, she's upstairs in the office with her door closed, not talking to anybody. She's the market manager. She's not talking to anybody right now. So hopefully she gets a chance to hear, but we got some good messages. We'll play them for you guys next. Hopefully we'll laugh on Brock and Salk.
13: Stick around for Bumpin' Stacy.
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7: All right, so our day has been a little all over the place just because of the Leonard Williams news that came out an hour and a half ago. Great news. 3-year extension, $90 million, about 56 guaranteed are the reports. So good that Leonard is going to be locked in here now for the next few years in Seattle. That happened right at 8, Brock. So we had to postpone our normal Thursday at 8 o'clock. Here's the thing messages. But don't worry, they haven't gone anywhere. We'll give them to you right now.
4: Brock Huer doesn't just hate one kid.
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17: 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You're mindless. 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
7: All right, let's see what the people have for us this week. 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
29: So here's the thing. Yearly golf trip to Wine Valley. Mm. Number one, can't miss, have to have it, gotta bring it item is...
10: That's almost like an answer to the question.
7: A lot of extra balls.
10: Yeah, golf balls.
7: That's for me the big one. I like to bring a little gift or something to the guys.
10: You like to bring a pillow, your own pillows.
7: I do if it's a driving trip. If it's a driving trip, if you're driving
10: or overnight.
7: Yes. Yeah, any road trip that involves an overnight, I'll throw my pillow in the car, and I don't mind throwing some quality toilet paper in the car either.
10: Yeah. Cool thing to do is
7: because I don't want their bad toilet paper.
10: You know, it's a cool gift. You mentioned a little gift for your buddies. You can go like Titleist, TaylorMade, any of those, and go have like special little sayings made on it, or pictures, or club, or you know.
16: Callaway.
7: Yeah, not these days.
10: Yikes! Yeah. Hey, do we have a carpet cleaning company call in or leave a message?
7: No, I don't know.
10: We'll here's the thing.
7: We'll see if we have that for Bob. Huh. You can also go towels. I think golf towels are a fun. You can get those cool personalized too, uh-huh. And that's another thing you could do. But just a little gift for the guys, I think, is a nice thing to do. Here's Jared.
30: Here's the thing. I was listening to Brock on his best behavior the other day with Jeff Passan. Uh-huh. And I could tell that Jeff had, like, girded his loins for Brock to say something so, so awkward.
10: Yeah.
30: And it never happened. Hmm. Brock was on his best behavior. So I'm just left with this. To make up for that gap that Brock left in my heart by not just absolutely torpedoing the interview with Passan the other day, I'm writing this message from my toilet.
7: Weird.
10: What?
7: I came to a crashing halt at the end.
10: Well, I saved some of that for Shannon.
7: No wonder I'm so echoey.
10: A little something for Shannon.
7: You did. Although I think I probably got Shannon the worst yesterday.
10: Yeah, you did. Goodness. And Stacy. Stacy didn't even look at you.
7: Yeah, she just caught some shrapnel.
16: By the way, the toilet message. Brock left us like four last week. He was making fun of Salk, but it was in like a baby voice. But then he was like, if you're wondering what that sound is, it's because I'm like, it's a different Brock. Yeah,
10: the other Brock.
16: But he said, if you're wondering what the sound is, I'm like Brock, except for it's shower time, not tub time. Like you could barely. So just Brock, just for the future, you can't. It's not audible. I can't take your shower messages.
7: Also, don't leave us messages from your shower. Gross.
3: Here's the thing, Salk. Have you seen Jacartier Ray?
7: I do like me some Jacartier Ray. I have seen him.
10: That dude got some horsepower.
7: Any chance he makes a team? Probably not.
10: Practice squad.
7: Yeah. I want him on the team. Let's go.
10: Dude, where's your guy? Scott. Where the heck is Emmanuel?
7: I don't know. What happened to him?
10: It's hurt.
7: Ah. Can't make the club from the tub, man.
10: Well, look, golly, I was just...
7: Come on, Emmanuel. Get out there. Don't do it, Emmanuel.
10: didn't practice yesterday, nor did Horton.
7: That woman yelling at her emus. Emmanuel! Don't do it, Emmanuel! Have you ever seen that? You've seen that, right? The farmer woman who's screaming at her emus? It's so freaking funny. No? Nothing?
10: I don't think so.
7: Oh, come on. I think we even have it in the system.
16: She was really popular for a while, and then I think she was proven to be problematic or something.
7: Nah, go figure. She's hilarious, though, yelling at those emus.
10: Shocking.
7: Here's Ethan.
5: One thing about Brock, he ain't showing up till 7. Salk gone a whole week, and you think, oh man, maybe Brock will show up at 6.
7: Nope.
5: This whole week, just for 1 week. Nope. He ain't showing up till 7.
7: Nope.
5: His Lord and Savior could be on the show at 6 o'clock. He's showing up at 7. And you know what? I respect it.
7: Would you show up early to speak to your Lord and Savior?
10: I would. Yeah, I would definitely do that.
7: What kind of conversation would you have?
10: Got that one wrong.
7: What's the question?
10: Oh, so
7: what's the first thing you'd ask?
10: Well, first of all, when you see him in his glory, you don't ask anything. So,
7: but what if he grants you an audience?
10: You just bow.
7: He grants you an audience and says, "I will answer." And he wants to play answer the question jerk with you,
10: with me.
7: Okay. And he says, "Ask me any question." What would you ask your Lord and Savior?
10: Let me think.
7: All right, you can think about it.
10: That's a pretty deep cut.
16: Something about body image.
7: Yeah. You're like, hey. Getting calories here in the afterlife. What's that look like?
8: Which image was the God's image?
7: Here's Joe in Boise.
9: This is Joe in Boise. Here's the thing. I set out to design a Brock and Salk drinking game, but when I started paying attention to the repetitive phrases on the show, turns out they almost all come from Brock. So this is the Brock drinking game. If you want to play, drink anytime Brock says, "My goodness gracious." Or, and oh, by the way, compare and contrast. I'm curious, from your perspective, anywho, or when he says set the table, or time on task, how about at this age and stage, or young whippersnapper, and last, drink anytime Brock accidentally makes a sexual reference because of his lack of popular culture knowledge.
7: Nobody has that kind of stamina. You need a wooden leg.
8: This is a morning show. Come on.
10: That's pretty good. Anywho, that's pretty good.
16: There was no connective tissue in there?
7: Yeah.
10: Right.
7: Did you come up with a question yet?
10: Compare and contrast.
7: You're going to ask your Lord and Savior to compare?
10: No, it'd be about heaven.
7: It'd be a question about heaven?
10: Oh, for sure.
7: That's what you want to know?
10: Yes.
7: You can ask your anything.
10: Yes,
7: and your
10: that's
7: question
10: for eternity,
7: is,
10: pal.
7: What's heaven going to be like?
10: Yes, that's eternity.
7: But you're going to find out. I could understand a question about what it takes to get there.
10: Nah, that's easy. That's done.
7: But you want to know what? You want to know what heaven's like?
10: Oh, yeah.
7: Why? Don't you want to be surprised?
10: Because,
7: a little delayed gratification?
10: Anywho, it's for eternity.
7: I guess there is the element. It's like doing research before you go to a hotel.
10: Uh-huh,
7: like, are there five-star reviews or what? Like, I got to see some pictures of this.
10: For eternity.
7: What's the view like?
10: My goodness gracious. Not that hard.
11: Okay, here's the thing. You know what drives me nuts? Is the lack of consistency. Because last week, this show was phenomenal.
7: Yeah.
11: I mean, the content, golden, tight production, just five stars across the board. And yet, this week, I mean, it's the same cast. It's Brock, it's Salk, it's Mora, it's Igor, and yet you've... What have you put out? Like, how did you just slide down the crap mountain so hard this week?
7: Wow.
11: Go back to whatever you were doing last week and do it all the weeks.
7: Well, I wasn't here last week. Is that what you're saying? When did that come in, Mora?
16: I think that might be what he was saying.
7: Yeah. Well, that's obnoxious.
10: That's mean.
7: How dare you?
10: By the way, so, well, in your absence on one of the hot days last week, do you realize that Igor just swims underneath the bridge in Fremont in the lake?
7: Who's Igor?
10: Ian.
7: Oh, we're calling him Igor?
10: Sure.
16: Yeah, that wasn't Here's the Thing a couple weeks ago.
8: Uh-huh. All right. I did it yesterday. I will continue to do it for the rest of my life.
7: Where are you swimming?
8: Like the boat launch in Fremont where the rowers go. Water's really still. Nice little dock to jump off of. Spent about half an hour floating around in the water. It's gorgeous.
7: Gack. No thanks.
10: I'd love to see Salk swim with you, Igor, for half an hour.
7: Ugh. Gross.
8: I'm an aquatic animal.
10: His little floaties. Salk can have little arm floaties.
7: I mean, I'm capable of swimming. I just don't want to be in the gross lake. Nasty.
8: It's so refreshing.
16: You don't really like water in general.
7: Well, certainly
16: Let's
7: not.
16: Let's be
7: like,
16: honest.
7: There's like huge ships going through there. It's all oil. Ugh, no. Gross.
30: Here's the thing, Salk.
7: What more? What?
16: Like every ship's just spewing oil.
7: Yes. I think there's oil. You can see it glistening in the lake. It's nasty. And I know for a fact there's catfish in Green Lake, so I'm not going in there. Gross animals. Disgusting.
30: Here's the thing, Salk.
7: Yeah.
30: No, I'm not a rapper, but I'm still gonna spit and not choke like the Packers when Russ threw them picks way back in 14. A second ring later, now we're back in 14. Sam spiral more lethal than a bag of morphine. Grips a ball with ease like the batty Maureen. For real, though, who's got better aura than Mora? Always money on the boards like advertising down Aurora. Hope I get some love from the Puget Sound. Hal Nima Cutting, she's got it. Finest butcher in town. Hope she plays us for the people tuning into the station. From Seattle to Spokane. Can and the rest of the nation. Shout out Nancy, shout out Stan A. As a fan, there's just one thing that I want to say. Don't listen to the haters like that little fool Salky. Yeah, he's well seasoned, but a little too salty. Mad that he can't spit bars like y'all, play guitars like y'all. He's not a star like y'all. By the way, Brock, because I know you want to know, I'm a real big boy, I won't keep it on the low. But why you always gotta body shame the bros? I know I don't gotta weigh 300 bones. Hey, yo, gotta go, because this rap is kind of long. Mob Tyson. Strong.
7: That's pretty good.
16: I like it.
7: Man, yeah, taking that Nas beat and going with it.
10: 300 bones, throwing a little Pete Carroll love in there too.
7: It's pretty good.
10: 350 bones.
16: I had to tell Brock
10: bones.
16: What his size was. Mora's got aura. I like it.
7: No notes. Rhyming Mora with Aurora is A plus work. A plus work. Loved it. All right. Great job, everybody.
10: So good.
7: Caesar, excellent work to finish it up there. That'll do it for here. For
10: goodness gracious. That was great.
7: Goodness gracious.
10: Good golly, Miss Molly. That was terrific.
7: I'm so disappointed in your question.
10: What?
7: Like, what are you asking? Like, do I have a room with a view? Like, what do you mean?
10: I'm just curious. What's it? What is it like?
7: What is heaven like?
10: Yes. That's a pretty deep, compelling. But there's part of it that, like, I don't want to know, to your point. Like,
7: right.
10: It's faith. I don't want to know. So, but anything temporal, so in front of my Lord and Savior feels so like, why would I care about anything with me? Like,
7: right.
10: Or my family? Or,
7: yeah.
10: Like, this little temporary time I'm here.
7: Not something like, why do good things happen to bad people? And why do bad things happen to good people?
10: That's that. Those are deep.
7: I feel like that, like a deeper question would be a better
8: Why'd we pass the ball on the 1 yard line?
7: There you go. Yes. Should they have handed the ball to Marshawn?
10: Oh, so silly. So,
7: no, I think there's, I think you got to go with the like, you know, one of the philosophical questions of history.
10: Gotcha. Okay.
7: I think why do bad things happen to good people?
10: Mm-hmm. I had that question and answered that about it a few times. Like, I mean, why did that bowl have to be so hot for Bob to spill all of his blueberries and granola not just a little bit in the carpet, but in every fiber of its being and into the walls.
7: I wish the people could see what Bob Stelton did to our carpet here. It's truly remarkable. It is unbelievable the mess he made. What? It looks like somebody spilled purple drank all
16: over.
7: What
16: does he put in his oatmeal?
7: It's got to be blueberries or something, right?
16: But it has
7: blueberries
16: to be like thawed out frozen.
10: Why didn't you respond? I couldn't respond from afar. So, you know, Lumberg 3 sends out a pretty scathing email to all of us, and he's now going to have to be the hammer. And, of course, Bob apologizes, reply all to everybody. It was hot. It was too slippery. He totally spilled it everywhere. Why didn't you or Maura with Aura, or even, well, probably you or Maura, why didn't you respond to it? It's okay, Bob. I forgive you.
16: I know Bob sleeps late, but their show starts at 2 p.m. Who eats oatmeal? What's oatmeal at that time of the day?
7: It's a great question. And as long as we're on the subject of questions about what's going on around our building, Maura and I were just discussing an important one. What the hell's going on with that squash outside? Why is there there's been a full squash? Like it's got to be 18 inches long.
16: A big yellow summer squash.
7: It's like big a yellow winner. Squash on a cutting board, but it almost looks like art. It's like it's sitting in the kitchen. It's been there for days.
10: Wow.
7: What's going on with the squash? First of all, who brings a squash to work? Second of all, who leaves a squash at work? And third of all, why has it been there for days?
16: I'm assuming it's from someone's garden and someone's supposed to take it home.
7: I want to bring in a forensic detective to figure out what the heck's going on in there.
16: Still not as weird as like the whole like unpeeled carrot that was just chilling in the fridge for a while.
7: I didn't even see that.
16: That was a thing.
8: That was gross.
7: Carrots are nasty. Let's
10: Maura with Aura.
7: Let's hear more.
10: Let's do some fantasy football.
7: For the first time in forever.
16: Oh, yeah. Salk hasn't gotten to hear
7: the new fantasy forecast.
16: This was the fantasy forecast song that Riley left us last week. We can decide if it's the new one or not.
12: Here's the thing. Maura, since Salk is in Vegas, I wanted to try and give you a new theme song for your fantasy football forecast. So here's my idea.

0: Wow, that's bad.
1: I thought it was kind of a little more Sesame Street vibe. Well, you don't like it because it's like mean to you.
0: No, I was going to say it was bad before that, but.
2: Okay, oh, you well, like this the other
1: is,
2: one better?
1: This is what we had last year.
3: Fantasy football forecast with Maura Dooley.
0: I don't know, that was pretty good.
1: I think you just don't like that Riley made fun of you.
0: No.
2: Well, let the people decide.
0: I don't generally mind being made fun of on this show.
2: Let the people decide. Text it in. Brent,
0: if being made fun of was something that I said no to on this show, then believe me, this show would be a lot shorter every day.
1: True.
2: The people will decide. Text in Brent or text in Riley. 866-979-3776.
1: I think we actually had one more last year, too.
0: I want Caesar to write you another rap.
1: Yeah, Caesar, that was fun.
0: Honestly, that was really good.
1: I mean, that is my favorite genre.
0: Yep.
1: Oh, yeah, we also had Galen.

0: it.
1: All right, Maura. This is our first fantasy forecast of the year. Drafts are coming up rapidly.
0: I know.
1: What do people need to know?
0: We're getting to that point. I hope not too many people have done them because I just like to wait because injuries pop up and then you're stuck with someone that's hurt. So
2: Ashton Janti, high ankle sprain.
0: Yeah. So, there's just so much that we could talk about right now. I narrowed it down to a couple of tidbits here. First of all, I would say think about positional scarcity. Mm-hmm. While I would not be opposed at all to taking Jaxon Smith-Njigba in the first round, because a lot of people go running back first round, there are a few wide receivers that it's acceptable to take there. Then you're going to want to make sure you go running back following that, because running back's a position where the bell cow guys that you know are going to get the carries and not have to share so much, they dwindle a lot quicker than wide receivers that you know will get targets do. So while you can take one of those like really premier receivers first, then I think you're going to want to probably take like two running backs in a row after that.
2: You preferencing Jadarian Price at all?
0: Yeah, I like Jadarian Price a lot, especially because you're not having to use a super high pick on him. And I do think that he's going to be a big part of this, even once Charbonnet returns.
1: I like the use of dwindle.
2: I like scarcity.
1: You know, there's only three words in the English language that start with DW.
0: I think I have heard that, but I didn't.
1: Dwarf, dwindle, and
2: dweeb.
1: Not technically on this list.
2: Why not?
0: All right, well, Brock brought up a rookie there.
2: Thanks.
0: I will say I love taking at least one rookie that I think could break out every year. I took Ezekiel Elliott his rookie season, and that turned out quite well for me.
2: Oh, yeah.
0: But I wouldn't stock up on a bunch of them if I were you. It is a little bit volatile. Make sure you're still taking their situation into account. Casey Concepcion, a first-rounder for the Browns, and Caleb Douglas, a third-rounder for the Dolphins. They're really talented, but I don't love relying on Deshaun Watson to get Concepcion the ball.
1: No.
0: Malik Willis I like, but I don't like the situation in Miami, so I'm not really too keen on Caleb Douglas. But a rookie receiver that I love is Ohio State wide receiver Carnell Tate. Selected with the fourth overall pick by the Titans, widely considered the most pro-ready wide receiver in the draft. At 6'3", 192 pounds, he's nimble, great route runner. He had a contested catch rate of 86% in his final season at Ohio State. He's reportedly had a lot of chemistry with Cam Ward, and they've impressed in practice. That has not translated to preseason, where he's had just 5 targets and no catches. But Robert Saleh said not to worry. He liked the physicality he saw from Tate in the blocking for the run game, so that should mean that he'll get on the field. And then he said they're not really scheming things up right now. They're playing pretty vanilla. Saleh said that Brian Daboll will find ways to move Tate around and get him the ball.
2: Yep.
0: So he's projected in rounds like 8 to 10 in most fantasy drafts right now. I think that's a steal.
1: Okay.
0: Brock, you like this guy?
2: I do. I like Daboll. I think Daboll does an excellent job of bringing to life the talents, and Cam's going to get involved. They're going to...
0: Look what Daboll did with Malik Nabers in New York.
2: Yep.
1: Brent's winning this debate, by the way.
0: Okay. We'll leave it the same then, unless we get another submission next week.
1: That Sesame Street fantasy football song was literally the worst production of any song I've ever heard in my life. Jeepers. It's completely unusable.
2: Wow.
0: I like that Caesar gave a shout-out to Stan and Nancy, too.
2: Uh-huh. I feel like Caesar's going to put together a hip-hop rap more with Aura Fantasy Football for next week.
1: Okay. I love that.
0: I like it.
1: Well, if you lose your fantasy football thing, you have to walk down Aurora or something.
0: No. What? No.
2: Whoa.
0: Anyways, I think Caesar could actually use this music. We already have it. But
1: Please do.
0: Next, Gangstar. I would say have a plan at quarterback. I don't like to draft quarterbacks too high. If you have your heart set on like a Josh Allen, you're going to have to take him in probably like the second or third round of your draft. Which is fine, but that sometimes sparks a run on quarterbacks. I would prefer to keep loading up on wide receivers and running backs that early. But instead of waiting till a specific round to take a quarterback, I just like to look at the list and draw a line of where I don't want to get stuck with those guys. You can do that a little easier with quarterback than you can with, running backs and wide receivers. There's just so many. So, for example, most quarterback rankings this year go from somewhere around Matthew Stafford and Jared Goff all of a sudden to like Kyler Murray, Tyler Shook, and Malik Willis. Like, so I know I don't really want to get stuck in that range. So I'm looking at Trevor Lawrence, who threw for 4,000 yards, rushed for 359, and had 38 combined touchdowns last year as a bargain. Again, fantasy is a little different than who you would actually want as the quarterback of your team. So he was a top five fantasy quarterback last year, and he's currently ranked like 10th or 11th in most pre-draft rankings. So I'm going to probably aim for him or someone in that vicinity. There's also like Bo Nix or Brock Purdy around there. But just keep in mind that once you start to see the guys in that range you don't want to drop below going, you probably need to take a quarterback or you're going to get stuck with someone you don't want.
1: God, Marla, that's really good. Seriously.
0: Well, it can start slipping away from you. And the next, I've been in that position where I'm like, I did not want Aaron Rodgers this year. And now I have Aaron Rodgers.
1: Yeah, you don't want that.
2: Be careful, Salk, man. When you're out of town, Maura gets that 6 a.m. hour.
1: Seriously.
0: Last thing here.
1: Pretty soon I won't be coming in to do it anymore.
0: I would also say don't draft defense or kicker until the last couple of rounds. It's not worth it. I know you love the Seahawks defense. Possibly you could take them slightly earlier, but you should not be taking your defense in like the fifth or sixth round.
1: I'm smelling the 6 a.m. fantasy hour every day.
0: Yeah, right.
1: I'll see you guys at 7 with Brock. We'll be talking to the Lord and Savior.
2: Love it. Love it live. Goodness gracious.
1: That one's got to be on the list of Brockisms too.
2: What a day.
0: Love oh, that's live, true, yeah.
1: Since it doesn't make any sense.
2: What a day.
1: Special. Oh, thank you. I'm glad the 425 got my West Wing reference. Thank you. There's one fruit with seeds on the outside. Can you name it?
2: Strawberries.
1: That's exactly right. All right, we got to go. Tomorrow will be a normal Friday for us.
2: G?
1: I assume so. You usually can't keep them out of here. So we'll see what happens. We'll see G tomorrow. We'll see you guys at 6 a.m. I'm not going to make another joke. We got to go. The Hey Brock.
2: Barn.
1: See everybody. Dance of the

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1: Trademark pending.
2: That's right.
0: Coming up next at 10.
1: I feel like I've solved a crime.
3: You did.
4: Wow.
1: Your defense playing like trash allowed the Seahawks to claw their way back into the game.
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8: The Seahawks and defensive lineman Leonard Williams have reached an agreement on a 3-year, $90 million extension with $56 million guaranteed. That from NFL Network's Ian Rappaport this morning. The 32-year-old was tied for first on the team in sacks with 7 and led the defense and quarterback hits last season, earning second-team All-Pro honors. Good news for the Mariners, while they did lose that series finale to the Phillies, they have an off day today, by the way. They didn't lose any games in the AL West. The Yankees beat the Astros 9-3, and the White Sox beat the Rangers 10-4.
7: 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When it's game time, it's Miller time. 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
9: Here we go now.
8: Big Cat gets a big deal and team ownership change is official. We're going to talk about both. So Big Cat getting to in 15 minutes, and then we'll talk about some big extensions coming up at 10:30. Before we get to that, then, on the back burner, let's talk about the transition to the Khosla family as new Seahawks owners. That ownership was approved by NFL owners in a unanimous decision the other day. Roger Goodell talking about the Khosla family after announcing the sale.
10: I'm thrilled to announce that the clubs have unanimously approved the transfer of the Seattle Seahawks and from the Paul Allen estate to the Khosla family ownership group represented right here. So congratulations to all of you. Before we get to the celebration there, I just want to thank Jody, the entire Allen family, and of course the Seahawks for their stewardship of the team since Paul's death and even since he took over ownership. They have done an amazing job over the 30 years, and I know that the Khosla family respects that, appreciates that, and I will do their best to beat that standard.
8: All right, before we dive into everything we learn from the Khosla family, when Vinod spoke to reporters, what were you hoping to hear at this press conference?
11: Gratitude, you know, feeling like... Really, I feel like as an owner, you first get the job. Your job is to gas up the city as much as you can, to gas up the organization, especially because they're coming off a Super Bowl win. And I think they did that. They didn't talk much about plans, what they're going to maybe loom in or the facility or anything like that. Those are my two main concerns is how you're going to improve those. But no, I just wanted to hear gratitude. I wanted to hear like they felt lucky to get this to buy this team, and I think I got that.
8: You did get that, I think, too. Because that's one of the things I wanted to hear as well.
12: As Roger said, it's pretty simple when the team is one functioning as well as it is today. How often do you get to buy a franchise that just won the Super Bowl? So we are incredibly lucky and humbled by this gift, I would say, from the Allen Trust. And, of course... having been to Lumen Field and watching the 12s everywhere, I do want to thank them for their passion and for

0: work. And the community in Seattle is incredibly valuable. So we hope we'll engage a lot more with the community also.
1: He called them an iconic brand.
2: I just want to say a big thank you for being such a passionate fan base. It's actually pretty incredible. I think it's the best fan base in the country of any NFL team.
1: Now, do you want to hear someone say that? Yeah, whether or not you believe it, whether or not it means anything to you. I think that Vinod would have been in trouble not saying something like that. So Bump, you're right. I think the first thing, the first order of business was, let me quickly express not only gratitude for the opportunity to own this team, but also the understanding of how important this team is to this entire region.
3: Yeah, I think you understand that. And I think when you look at just the sports teams in this area, I know the Mariners haven't been great, but last year, you know, they did their thing. The Sounders have a good history. The Storm have a good history. But the Seahawks are the front runners, right? They're the team that everyone thinks about and looks towards when you think of Seattle. And it's important that they know that. He did say something. I was like, why did you say that?
1: Are you talking about the, okay. Well, let's go ahead and get to that. Because one of the things that I kept thinking of is, I felt as though, now there's a lot I don't know about the Coastal family. There's a lot I don't know about how they're going to run things. Frankly, none of us know. But I do think there was some misinterpretation by people. So there's a question I think is fair and a question that right now I don't think is fair. Let's talk about that controversial moment. He's asked about the future of Lumen Field. I'm guessing that's what you're talking about.
2: Well, first, Lumen Field is iconic and very much a part of the Seahawks brand. So that's all I will say for now. Obviously, we are not owners yet, and we need to learn a lot more. But we will work with management and with others and the community in Seattle to hopefully preserve this iconic brand.
1: Okay, so I want to say one thing. One, the hopefully preserve this iconic brand to me was about Lumen Field. It's about them as a naming sponsor, Lumen. It's about the stadium. It's about not wanting to commit when every single owner is probably going to want to do renovations. And while I think there's nothing wrong with Lumen Field, I think it's a beautiful stadium that gets the job done for Seattle because it's so incredibly loud. It is one of the NFL's older stadiums right now. That's not like some like legacy, like a Lambeau Field kind of thing. And so they probably are interested in doing renovations. That's how I heard it. I did not hear preserving the iconic brand. Is it like anyone that's worried about relocation? I just want to hit pause and say, like, that's not at all what I heard. And nor do I think in today's NFL, for a market that just won a Super Bowl and for a market that's so geographically isolated as to, like, if the Seahawks were to ever be relocated, what do you mean? You're taking away a corner of the country. So no, I am not worried about relocation in any way. I didn't take that as, and I might move them to, you know, Southern Washington to get a stadium there.
4: Centralia.
1: Like, I didn't take it as any kind of relocation anywhere. I took it as, I don't want to commit to this stadium sponsor.
3: Yeah. That wasn't what I was talking about.
1: Oh.
3: But yes, I'm with you 100%.
1: Everyone I saw really hated that line.
3: Nah,
1: and so I
3: wasn't talking about that.
1: What were you talking about?
3: I understood what he was talking about then. I don't think relocation is a thing. Why would you relocate when you have all the support of the state and the city? Obviously, the fans are behind these guys. I was talking about when he mentioned he was a Steelers fan. I was like, no, don't say that. No, Steelers. He mentioned he went to a lot of Steelers games and he grew up a Steelers fan.
1: That was the part you were talking
3: about?
1: I don't know anyone that had an issue with that.
3: I didn't have an issue. I just said, why did you say that? Because every time, I mean, you mentioned the Steelers around here, people start feeling some type of way, especially us older folks around here.
1: They ruined my sister's birthday.
3: You remember 2005. That was one thing. I did obviously have thoughts on what you mentioned, though. And no, I didn't get relocation. I thought it was more about uplifting the brand and making sure that they're doing everything to keep this team in the spotlight, give them what they need to be successful. No, I didn't feel any sorts of possibility of relocation.
1: Was there anything that you didn't like then, or was it just kind of a joking, like, oh, don't mention the Steelers?
3: No, I wasn't like, why? It was just, okay. It was like funny.
1: Because I saw people legitimately concerned.
3: I mean, text line was saying the Seahawks are going to Oklahoma. They're not going to Oklahoma.
1: I think that person's
3: joking. They're going to be here. But no, there wasn't, I didn't get much out of it. I just got that they're happy to be here. They understand the responsibility that they have. It sounds like they're committed to doing whatever they can to uplift the brand and keep the good times rolling. And they understand that they have a good thing going. There wasn't much that needed to be said. I think at this point it's more just formality, introduction. Yeah. This is who we are, and we're happy to be here.
1: Yeah, I think, I mean, I think with the Steelers comment, I think what he was trying to do, and this is what the comment bump's talking about, by the way.
2: I also happened to come to this country in 76 when the Steelers were winning the Super Bowl. So actually, I was originally and still am a big Steelers fan. Also, a little known fact, but I still watch all the Steelers
1: games. The DePoto laugh.
3: Like, you didn't need to say that.
1: Okay, but here's what I think he's doing. I think what he's trying to do is, because the question initially, and actually one of the first questions they got was about that history being 49ers fans. And look, there's no reporter worth his salt is going to go, so are you, what do you mean for the Seahawks? I think they were just saying like, hey, it's interesting. Like that background being a 49ers fan, is that what got you into it? Did that play a factor in sure. tracking the Seahawks? I think he was trying sure. to separate himself and say like, well, I'm not a lifelong 49ers fan. I just love football. In fact, when I first got here, I didn't even watch the 49ers. I loved the Steelers. And just unfortunately for him, look, that's tied to a very painful
3: memory. You just
1: took
3: 45 words to explain what he was talking about. I'm just saying, it ain't no big deal. But did it stick out to me? I go, yeah, man, you probably shouldn't say that. You know how long it took me to admit that I was a Niner fan growing up? Years
1: you
3: in
1: had
3: this
1: to feel
3: state.
1: Safe.
3: Yeah, I had to feel safe to make sure everyone knows where my loyalty is now. It took a while.
1: Well, I think what's big is that you're no longer a 49ers fan. Like, you know what I mean? You grew up a Dodgers fan. You're still a Dodgers fan.
3: Yeah.
1: But it doesn't get in the way.
3: It doesn't.
1: It doesn't get, unless we, in the, you know, we see these two teams in a World Series. That's the only way it really
3: almost
1: matters.
3: Got in the way last year. Almost.
1: It sure did.
3: Almost.
1: It sure did. And you know which one you would have chosen.
3: I do not. Yeah, I would have went Mariners, though, because, you know, we got it already. Especially this year. We got two already.
1: Oh, I heard what I heard.
3: Got two already?
1: Oh, I heard what I heard about 10 seconds ago.
3: I got to be in the moment. I'll let you know in the moment. I'll let you know in the moment.
1: Okay, well, you might have to decide again this year.
3: It ain't looking like it.
1: For either team. I'm just kidding. No, I, you know what I think is happening a little bit? I think that, far be it for me to say Seattle fans were spoiled, but it's kind of how I feel about ownership in terms of the ownership for the Seattle Seahawks not being meddling. Like, I watch Panthers fans complain about Tepper. These are all different lengths of ownership, clearly. But Panthers fans will complain about David Tepper, and you'll see him like throw a drink at it. Just behavior unbecoming of a team owner. Or you'll see someone who meddles way too much, like Jerry Jones, and is constantly talking when you're like, take a mic away from this guy. Mm-hmm. Or you'll hear about cheap owners, the whether it's the Bengals. I don't even know that it's as massive a problem in the NFL, but there are ownership groups that are always like a little hesitant, especially when it comes to good coaches. Like you'll see nightmares, and I've never thought that there was a nightmare scenario here since the Allen family took over. And that includes, with Paul's passing, when Jody was chairwoman of the team. Like I think even then people were a little nervous and is she going to care as much? What's going to happen here? You won a Super Bowl. You were still incredibly successful. You had the same stretch of success that you did prior. In part because they had the deepest pockets in the NFL and like the least amount of actual oversight outside of just win being kind of the demand. And that's such a fortunate thing to have. And I think that there is an understandable fear from people. I don't think it's understandable to think they'll be relocated. I think it's perfectly fair to go, will they meddle? Will they hire the right people? Will they keep the right people employed? Will they be willing to take risks as willing as the Allen family was? Will they be trusting? Will they be good people? Will I have to worry about, like David Tepper, reading about the owner doing something atrocious, right? Those are all fair things when you don't know anything about a new owner and you've had the same one since 95.
3: Yeah, you're dating right now. Just trying to figure out, fill them out, who they are, where they come from, what they're about, and what they're going to do. What are their plans? And they didn't give us too much about plans. They did give you like the 30,000 foot view of how they view this organization. And that was good enough, man. I mean, I didn't expect, if anyone expected them to lay out the whole business plan the very first time they spoke to the media, I'm sorry you were disappointed, but eventually all that stuff is going to come out.
1: Okay, I do stand corrected. There are a couple other people that were with you on the Steelers thing.
3: Yeah.
1: I didn't think twice. I was like, I feel like he's just fishing for like, no, I don't love the 49ers and it's whatever. But like, I understand with Super Bowl 40, but like, I saw more of was people really clinging on to that. And we hope to preserve the brand and then immediately getting worried that they would like, you know, like my entire fantasy football thread was just people talking about whether or not they would relocate the stadium. That's what I saw people being most worried about.
3: Hey.
1: And because people love Lumen Field. And they're like, why do you need a new stadium? Why do you need to do anything?
3: I'm glad I wasn't the only one who heard that and was like, ooh, now you can wait for that. But it's all good. It's all love. People change.
1: Yeah. I think it was a good first impression overall. Overall big picture. I thought it was a perfectly fine first impression. I thought they tried to make it very clear as a family that they love football, they care about football, that they want to step back and learn more about this team and the task ahead. In fact, he talked about that with the task ahead just being kind of like winning.
2: The task ahead is actually pretty simple. Keep the winning streak alive, get another Super Bowl. That's simple. In general, our approach is generally going to be long-term focused. That's our inclination always. So keep winning, take a long-term approach, and learn a lot. We don't know enough, and so hopefully the other owners have been incredibly welcoming and willing to teach us.
1: So, again, that's exactly what you want to hear from a new ownership group. Our job right now is to let you keep winning and learn.
3: Don't learn from Jerry, though. Learn some things from Jerry.
1: Yeah, maybe some other owners.
3: But, you know, pick some.
1: Right.
3: You know, I'm trying to.
1: Yeah.
3: Other than Jerry. No Kraft, no Jerry.
1: Yeah, maybe.
3: Anyone else.
1: Yeah.
3: No, the Browns either. Whoever owns the Browns.
1: Oh, my God. Did you hear you know what? We'll get into it with NFL owners. It was something the Browns owner said about Deshaun Watson. We'll get to it a bit later. Let's get to Headline Rewrites.
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8: Headline number one, the Seahawks backed up the Brinks truck once again. Leonard Williams and the team have agreed to a 3-year, $90 million extension with 56 of that guaranteed. What's the real headline?
1: That's a whole lot of houseplants. Now, this is only relevant if you have watched Leonard Williams on Hard Knocks talk extensively about being a plant dad and his passion for houseplants and plants and gardening. He can get a lot now. You can have a whole jungle.
3: Yeah, he can do his thing. And this, we knew this was coming. And he kind of kept it low, too. I think him, Spoon, and Jason all handled this the way any GM would expect or want their guys to handle it. So now he has the third highest cap hit for an interior defensive lineman. Chris Jones is number one, obviously. You have Matt Buike, that's number two. What's funny about that is I was like, okay, if Mike McDonald and John Schneider feel comfortable spending this much money on him, I feel good about it because Mike McDonald also saw what Matt Buike can do, and we see what he's getting paid. And this is it was well overdue, man. I'm happy for this guy. Been, 43 games with the team, 22 sacks, 34 TFL, 61 quarterback hits. He is, I mean, there's leaders everywhere, but I would say he's probably 1A on this defense when it comes to leadership. And it's earned, not given. And just like this this contract was earned, not given.
1: You think he's going to be in the Seahawks Ring of Honor?
3: He's got 2.5 years. If he can play out this contract 3 more years, continue to play at a high level, possibilities. Just those other guys were on the team for so much longer.
1: Yeah, it was an interesting conversation this morning. Mike Salk made the point of not only just absolutely loving Leonard Williams and everything he brings to this team, he felt like he was the most important player on a Super Bowl winning team last year. And I know that people will make their case for other folks, including JSN, but there's still a good case to be made for Leonard. But one thing he said stuck out, which was, I think he's like an inner circle Seahawk. I think he's going to be in the Ring of Honor. He's got that kind of career. And I thought, I wonder what makes the Legion of Boom era Seahawks, so that would include Marshawn Lynch, just that era, where so many people look at them and immediately go, even though they're not all in the Ring of Honor, they immediately go, oh, that's a Ring of Honor guy.
3: Mm-hmm.
1: That's the best Seahawks running back ever. That's the best Seahawks cornerback ever. And all that's debatable, by the way. But like, there's so much universal praise and love for that team that so many of them, I think, are candidates for the Ring of Honor, undoubtedly, to people. What makes it a bit different from these guys who have also dominated in a short period of time, who have also won a Super Bowl? It was in Mike McDonald's second year, obviously, but they won in Super Bowl 48 relatively early into Pete Carroll's tenure. I wondered if part of it was being homegrown versus not.
3: Yeah, I'm sure that played a factor to it. Honestly, I don't think it does. If you just win, if you have a certain amount of years with a organization and you win, I mean, only won one Super Bowl only. been to two.
1: Do better.
3: But they also had years after that, right? Two or three years after that where they were still a bit dominant, top five, top eight when in the league. I think they're heading in the right direction. I think guys like Leo, especially guys like Spoon because he's young, they're on their way. Would I say he's a Ring of Honor guy now? No, but I will say he's trending in that direction.
5: Headline rewrites.
8: Headline number two, the Cincinnati Reds have placed Gino Suarez on waivers. Teams have 48 hours to put in a claim, and they would assume the rest of the $3 million that he's owed. What's the real headline?
1: It's the easiest decision to make, so why am I worried the Mariners won't?
3: It is easy. Because what are you looking for right now? When I heard this, like, all right, what is Gino going to bring to the team? What are you looking for? You're looking for your big four to play like the big four, right? To perform like the big four, and you're sprinkling everybody else. This is the perfect situation for Gino because he's not here to save the day like him and Josh Naylor were paid to do last year. Now it's more like leadership, or getting through the tough times, and whatever you can get out of them, you can get out of them. For $3 million?
1: Mm-hmm.
3: Yeah, that's a heck of a deal. I don't see why they wouldn't entertain this, and I think it'd be a great addition.
1: What I worry is that the Mariners decision makers, you know, whether it's Jerry DePoto or it's a collection of voices or it's ownership, I don't know. What I worry is that the Mariners decision makers will go, $3 million for a guy that's just been, you know, like, okay this year. Like, he has negative war. He's hitting 208, which is not good, but probably isn't a thing that this team cares massively about anyways. It's about, you know, can you still hit for power? But he has 19 home runs compared to obviously 49 in 2025, which was a massive number, and it's when you knew that he could be a slugger for you. And that they'll just think that's not worth it. That they'll look at the numbers and they'll go, why would we pay $3 million for a negative war player who can give you some defense when we can get a way cheaper option from Patrick Wisdom for basically the same thing? And what I would say is you are paying $3 million, which is significantly less than Cincinnati did, for someone who can play third base and a righty bat. And I'm sorry, but how is what he brings you, those two things, can play third base, good third base, and a righty bat, combined with just a very lovable person. Everyone loves Gino. How is that not worth more than what you already have there? It's not about putting Gino at third instead of Brendan Donovan. And oh my God, now we wasted money on that. That's not what it's about. It's about, okay, how about Gino instead of Patrick Wisdom? How about Gino instead of rolling out Taylor Ward a ton, who hasn't not only not walked for you, but hasn't done a lot else? No disrespect to Taylor Ward. It's just, this to me feels like the most obvious decision. The easiest thing. Is it a little more than they would have liked to spend? Yes. Is he bringing you the power he did last year? Definitively no. But he's also giving you something you still don't have either way. You don't have an everyday third baseman. You don't have a great right-handed bat. So
3: you ain't getting one either, but he'd be able to help
1: that's
3: out.
1: That's what I'm saying. Like, it's like what... It's not like he's not taking at bats away from someone, is what I'm saying.
3: I'm not even focused on the play because I think that sometimes guys can switch situations and play better. I think that he's just a good fit for this team personality wise and leadership wise. When I think that he might say some things that a Naylor won't say or a Cal Raleigh won't say. I think with the combination of the big four and him leadership wise, when things are going to get tough, he's going to contribute. And now you just need your moments. I'm looking at him like I look at Cal. Forget the numbers. Just give me some moments down this stretch and you can help this squad.
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8: Headline number three, Bryce Miller spent the second half of Wednesday's game in the bullpen. Dan Wilson says it was just a precaution in case they ran out of bullpen arms. What's the real headline?
1: There's an easier way to make Bryce Miller bullpen arm, Dan.
8: Just do it. Yeah. Not that hard.
1: Now, I don't know that it's fully a Dan decision. This is obviously a Jerry decision as well, Justin decision as well. But yeah, you could solve this problem right now.
3: Yeah, you could. But that's the toughest part, right? You got to make these tough decisions. And I'm sure he's not making them by himself. They're the data people. They're the management, the people of Sirius who are going to have their thoughts and contributions to this conversation. But yeah, that's the easiest way to go. But can you make the tough decision? We shall see.
1: 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Have the Seahawks made a statement with the money they've doled out this offseason? 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
1: Big Cat gets a big deal. From NFL Network's Ian Rappaport, it's been confirmed by a number of other outlets, including the Seattle Times and ESPN. The Seahawks and defensive lineman Leonard Williams have reached an agreement on a three-year, $90 million extension with $56 million guaranteed. That locks the 32-year-old up with you. Earned a second team All-Pro nod last year, tied for first in the team in sacks, led the team in quarterback hits, and obviously a massive leader, literally and figuratively, for this team. Bump, your first reaction, I have other questions for you. We have other stuff we want to get to when it comes to Leo and when it comes to the deals that the Seahawks have made this offseason. But your first reaction when you saw that they did ink Leo to this deal?
3: Good. One less thing to worry about. One less potential distraction, which I don't think it would have been. I think these guys have done a great job kind of keeping football football and business business. And, you know, I think it also shows the guys on the team that, look, if you are considered one of the best, you will be paid that way here. And then my next thought was, all right, now salary cap. How is this going to affect this team later? Because it's all good in the moment, and I think guys get what they deserve, and the Hawks do a good job of doing that or giving them that. But down the road, you're going to have to reconstruct some things. I just saw DK reconstruct his contract over there with the Steelers to make some, what, $18 million worth of salary cap space over there. So there are ways around it. But yeah, first was like, good. Got our, what, JSN, Spoon, mm-hmm. Leo inked up. Next was like, okay, how is this going to affect the salary cap later, but let's just focus on this year and try to get another one.
1: I think it's also to recognize if football teams are great about doing this, that you are paying for production. Like if Leo Williams wasn't good, it doesn't matter how good a leader he is. He's not mm-hmm. getting this deal. Like you don't just go like, oh, people really like you. However, he is very, very good. And also you do want to reward someone, especially if you're a younger or newer head coach, that helps to uphold the culture you're trying to instill. This is Mike McDonald talking about Leonard Williams' leadership.
20: Well, it's not everything is it's not just like you can just be in it, like live in a vacuum, you know, like there's context to what he's going through right now. So to be able to manage that and still be the person that he is every day and be the asset he is for the rest of his teammates and, you know, put the football product on the field like he is every day is pretty remarkable, you know. Spoon's doing the same thing, so you really just tip your cap to him, honestly.
1: Yeah, we want to reward guys who are playing well. We also want to recognize that he's part of what keeps this thing going. He's part of, you know, the secret sauce we have here and buy-in and getting guys to, you know, really give it their all. He clearly upholds that, and we have gotten a good look at it in Hard Knocks.
3: Yeah, Leo is more than just a leader. He's like a heartbeat, man. He's literally in the middle of that defense, that interior defensive line. He controls the line of scrimmage. My man has, I think, the longest, second longest interception for a touchdown for in league franchise history. And he's a dang defensive lineman. Now, if you are around this team, if you've watched Hard Knocks, but especially if you're around this team, you understand how important this guy is. If you can control the line of scrimmage, you'll give yourself a chance to win ball games. If there's anyone on both sides of the ball for us, the offensive line, defensive line, and you have to pick one guy to control the line of scrimmage, it's going to be Leo. He's one of the best, if not the best in the league. He's paid like it. And I think it's good for morale. I hope that they show the same moment that Spoon had with Leo this week in, or next week in Hard Knocks, right? Because guys are happy and there's no jealousy in that locker room, man. If there is, they're doing a great job of hiding it. So I'm happy for Leo. This needed to be done.
1: How underrated is he? I saw Maura tweet out this morning and I agreed with her. I still can't believe that he wasn't in the NFL top 100.
3: Yeah, that was nuts. That's nuts. I mean, but when you talk to people who are close to that, a lot of the times guys are voting for themselves, voting for their teammates, and just trying to get through it because they do it during training camp, right? You're in between meetings, you have media obligations, and now you have this intern coming at you with a notepad saying, hey, I need you to rank our guys. And sometimes things get lost, especially at the interior defensive line spot. I don't think he's a household name. I think a lot of the guys in the league know who he is, but he's probably underappreciated. Well, clearly, if he's not making the top 100, but there are some things around that voting that
1: that makes sense.
3: Makes
1: to you,
3: where it just doesn't surprise
1: guys.
3: Me.
1: Yeah,
3: but everybody knows who Leo is in this league.
1: To be fair, for as much as Lamar Jackson has struggled with injuries, staying on the field, consistency, I was shocked that he was a 69. So there's a couple different vote getters in that poll where I thought it was either way too high or way too low for him. Back to Leo, and frankly, back to the contracts that John Schneider stole out this offseason. Some wise moves here by him. The Seahawks didn't make the big trade for Myles Garrett or Trent McDuffie or do what the Rams did, but they did ink up some of their most important pieces. If you were to say, hey, who are the, this is excluding Derek Hall, who, look, him or Boye, we're going to get paid, but who are the three most important players from this team last year? Three of the most important players: Devin Witherspoon, JSN, Leonard Williams. And they were rewarded for it.
3: Yep. That's where you start. And it's important that the guys see this, right? The young guys see that, look, if you show up here every day, you go to work, most importantly, you perform, these guys are going to take care of you. So I talk about the morale. That does something to that locker room, too. You know, if I'm a receiver who got drafted and I see what JSN is getting, now I might not get that, but I know that they're going to give me what I'm worth. And that's the thing, is guys feeling like they're getting paid what they're worth. And Big Cat is clearly worth $30 million a year.
1: God, I have so much Leonard Williams stuff, but we have a lot of people chiming in about the Khosla press conference, so maybe we'll get back to some of that sound a bit later in the show. We have a couple other people that were very disturbed by the same thing, so we'll get back to it. Sticking with these contracts, I want to get back to that conversation we talked about in the open with kind of what Leonard Williams would have to do to establish himself as, 5 years from now, I say, who's one of the best Seahawks defensive linemen all time, right? Mm-hmm. And you immediately go, oh, you gotta go Big Cat, or you gotta talk. Leonard Williams has to be part of the conversation. I don't know that he's part of that inner circle right now. Mike Salk thinks he is, and I like the take, but I think he has a fascinating story because he's not a homegrown guy, and his best years with you have been age 31, now age 32.
3: Mm-hmm.
1: You know what I mean? It's the second half of his career. He's still, you know, competitor. You didn't sign some, like, you know, 36-year-old, you know, kind of like role player kind of guy. Like, he's still giving you a lot, but this isn't a guy you drafted that's come up with you. It's a slightly different story, I think, for some of those big names we otherwise talk about.
3: Yeah, it is. I'm not mad at Salk's take, but I'm not ready to do that yet. It's he's moving in that direction. I think when it comes to talent, he's already one of the most talented defensive linemen that we've seen. But the guys who we consider the best, the Cortezes and all that stuff, they just did it for such a long time. You know, this is 2.5 years he's been with us. And I think he's probably just as talented as some of those guys. But longevity, it matters. It counts. If we're just going to give out the Ring of Honor and potential Hall of Fame to guys in their first 3 years with the team, then there's a few guys we should be looking at. And I think obviously you're looking at Spoon, you know, obviously you're looking at JSM, but like you said, homegrown means something. So there's an obstacle or hurdle that Leo has to jump over. But if he puts together three more dominant seasons, yeah, I think he'll be a Ring of Honor guy, but it's hard to get in that Ring of Honor. I just pulled up and I'm looking at the guys who are in, man. It took Holmgren till 2021 to get in. Hasselbeck till 2021. Sean Alexander, MVP, till 2022. I mean, they just walk in. Big Walt retired in what, 08?
1: Yes.
3: 2014. Like, it takes a while to get in.
1: I completely agree. I'm just saying that there are eras Big Walt, untouchable, Holmgren now, so much appreciation around him. But there is this kind of, and maybe it's just because it's my era and it's people I've known in my life, or maybe it's staring at a text line for all of my career and seeing the responses, but there's this kind of automatic thing when it comes to the Pete Carroll Legion of Boom era Seahawks. And that's including outside of just the defense. So that would include Marshawn. If you talk about, Curtis and I were debating this earlier. If I say who's the best Seahawks running back ever, I think the answer is Sean Alexander. What you're going to get most of the time is Marshawn Lynch. And while I think there are stats to back up the Sean Alexander thing. That era of the Seahawks, that 2012, 13, 14, is so, it has so much love that it's just a given that those guys are going to be around the team. They're going to be celebrated. A lot of them have stayed local, and it's really, really cool. And I'm just wondering what will become of this group and what makes this group different or the same. Because I think they're a bit different.
3: They are different.
1: There's not as many homegrown guys.
3: Yeah, there's
1: people don't talk about them in the same way yet, even though they want a
3: talent,
1: Super Bowl.
3: And then there's production, and you combine those two. If we're talking talent, most people are going to take Marshawn Lynch. We talk about production, you got to go with Sean Alexander. What's the criteria for the Ring of Honor? I guess we'll find out here in the next few years, because some of these LOBs are going to get in.
1: Two very, very easy decisions the Mariners must make. That's next.
5: 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Let's go!
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14: I got good news for Mariners fans.
15: All right, guys, goodbye's on it. Don't forget it. Thank you.
14: Yeah, we're post-trade deadline, but Gino Suarez is available. In fact, the Mariners have two very easy decisions that they need to make. The first one, Bump, I think they need to put in a claim for Gino Suarez. He was waived by the Reds on Tuesday. I believe you have 48 hours, so Curtis will interrupt us if there's news, but so far we don't have any updates about a team that's been awarded Gino Suarez. Now, the Mariners are not the number one ranking team on that list in terms of like first priority or whatever, but they can absolutely make that kind of move. In fact, we have John Morosi, who was on MLB Network earlier today, talking about how it makes a lot of sense for the Mariners.
16: Very well regarded by his former teams. Now, I'll mention two of those former teams right now, the Diamondbacks and the Seattle Mariners. Between the two, the Mariners have claiming priority. This is really important. Here's what I mean by that. When you have outright waivers this time of year, of course, we are past the trade deadline, but you can still acquire players on outright waivers anytime. And actually, if Suarez is claimed on outright waivers before August 31st, he would be eligible for the postseason.
14: And think about that, Bump. It's a guy that can be on your postseason roster that you know and love. And not only that, but like every player and every team around the league loves Gino Suarez. He's a right-handed bat. He can play third base. He's not taking away from Brendan Donovan, who's been phenomenal for you when he's been healthy, especially in that series against the Brewers. He's giving you a righty bat for a day that you'd normally play like Patrick Wisdom instead, or maybe Weston Wilson. It's one of those guys that are going to end up losing that job, losing that opportunity. Maybe Taylor Ward, whoever else, to Gino, and you would have Gino instead. To me, it doesn't matter that he's been negative WAR this year. It's paying for overall the player, the experience, the slugging ability. He just had a grand slam on the day that he was placed on waivers. Oh, and also, it's $3 million, not the 15 that the Reds initially gave him. And how many teams ahead of you in the waiver order are actually contenders? The Mariners are in a unique situation in this case, too, where they're several games beneath 500, and yet the Angels aren't going to do this. The A's aren't going to do it. Why would they do that? Why would teams that aren't going to go to the postseason pay $3 million for a month of Gino? You, however, are very much alive.
17: Yeah, I'm with it 100%. And yeah, he hasn't had the season that he wants or the Reds wanted, obviously, or he wouldn't be in this position that he's in. But you bring up some good reasons why you should keep him, or you should look at him if he passes or gets through the waivers. Mine is just leadership, man. How many times have we questioned, is there someone in this this dugout or this clubhouse that can just be like, hey, this is what we need to do. Who can do it naturally? You know what I mean? I don't see Julio being there yet. We spoke to someone, I was listening to guests on the Brock and Salk show, and they were talking about how, you know, Julio's entering that phase where he's looking around and he's saying, dang, I'm the grown-up now, fifth year in the league, right? I think Josh does it by example. I think Cal is more an example type of guy. I'm not sure they have a bat out there to where even if he is struggling, he can talk through experience and say, these are the things that we need to do, and do it in a way that's confrontational and respectful at the same time. It's just accountability type stuff and advice. And also, he's brought fun. We've been on the Bumpin' Stacy show, Suarez and Santana have been the two guys who brought some type of different energy to this ball club. You can say Jesse Winker with his fight. I'm not going to give him that love. But those two have been the guys, and that's an important factor on a ball club. You still need Julio, Josh, Randy, Cal, to be them. If they're not them, it don't matter who you bring in. Uh-huh. But if we've, in the last six games, we've seen something.
14: Yeah.
17: And if they can build off of that, bring in some leadership, Right hand bat, third baseman. It makes too much sense.
14: I would just beg Mariners decision makers to see something outside of paying $3 million for a month of a negative WAR player, because that's, to me, not necessarily what this is. You're paying for something, overpaying in theory based on his production this year, but not based on who he is or what he means to these guys. And it's something that you need. Like Bump said, there's a leadership void. There's an energy void. There's quite literally a good vibes void with this team. You could use a right-handed bat. You could use someone who could be an occasional right-handed DH against lefties. Taylor Ward isn't doing that for you right now. You could use someone to plug in at third base if you need him to. Would you rather have Gino or Weston Wilson? And this is no disrespect to Patrick Wisdom or Weston Wilson or any of those guys. What I'm saying is this isn't a Gino or Brendan Donovan in the lineup type thing necessarily. This is a, you have Gino as an option helping you get to the playoffs, but it's all that Gino brings you in some, a right-handed bat with a great personality who's beloved and who can slug when he, you know, is able to kind of get into the groove. How's that not better than the other options you have there? I just don't see how. I could see how the Mariners front office, especially Bump, would go, ah, that's a lot of money for 5 weeks. We might not make the playoffs, and, you know, he doesn't have 49 home runs. But I don't see how they have something like that already. No, you're paying for something you don't have. It's just a little more abstract.
17: Yeah, and you're still 16th when it comes to a total cash in your payroll. That's not like it's going to bump you up to the top 10 even when it comes to paying these dudes.
14: You can afford it.
17: You got the money in the bank, shorty, what you drank. Go ahead and get Suarez, man. I think this is a move that I think a lot of the fans will like too. I think it's important to give your fans something to be excited about as well.
14: That's what I'm saying.
17: It's just it's a no-brainer to me. If he clears waivers and he's available, there's no reason why you shouldn't bring this guy back. But if they don't, I wouldn't be surprised.
14: I wouldn't be surprised at all, but I'm glad you mentioned the fans and doing something for the fans, because look, if you're ownership and if you're going, we really want butts and seats. We want to make money, and that's the bottom line for a lot of ownership groups. I get that. Nature of the game, it is what it is. How does Gino not give you that?
17: He gives you a spark.
14: You know what I mean? Like that, there's a financial incentive. I know you're spending $3 million to do it, but there is a financial incentive in the way that Gino resonates with a lot of people.
17: Yeah.
14: And what you do for that fan experience. If that's what you want to prioritize, I do think this helps that, in my opinion.
17: We were at the game yesterday, and when certain names are called out during the lineup, the crowd gets a little louder.
14: That's
17: if Gino's name was to be called in the lineup, that ballpark is going crazy.
14: I'm telling you, you could sell a $40 sandwich that was themed around Gino, mm-hmm. and people would buy it. I'm just saying, like, there is a shameless money-making opportunity here, and also a very worthwhile endeavor to add great energy to your club and a right-handed bat and someone who can help you out at third, where you've lost a lot of guys due to injuries. But that's just us. I didn't even get to the second decision, so why don't we put a pin in that? It's also a very important and very easy decision for this team, and we will get back to it in a little under an hour at 11:45. Four Down Territory coming your way next.
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1: The Seahawks and defensive lineman Leonard Williams have reached an agreement on a 3-year, $90 million extension for NFL Network's Ian Rappaport. The 32-year-old was tied for first on the team in sacks and led the defense in quarterback hits last season, earning second-team All-Pro honors. Good news for the Mariners. While they did lose that series finale to the Phillies, they didn't lose any games in the AL West. The Yankees beat the Astros 9-3, and the White Sox beat the Rangers 10-4.
2: 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When it's game time, it's Miller time. 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
1: The 2026 NFL season kicks off September 9th at Lumen Field. 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
0: This is Four Down Territory, going inside the game with former Seahawks and Coug wide receiver Michael Bumpus.
1: First down, Bump, what's a rule you feel shows good faith by the NFL?
4: I actually like this. NFL looking out for some of these guys, right? So we got some certain violations, right? If you do these violations, like a hip drop or something like that, and it only happens once, you're liable to get 50% of your fine back at the end of the year. So they're saying, like, accidents happen, but you still made the mistake. You do that violation, we're going to fine you, but you can get 50% of that back.
1: If you don't do it again.
4: Do it once.
1: Okay.
4: Do it once, you're good. Do it twice, no, you're done. Not done, but they're gonna fine you and you don't get it back. Now, there's some that result in 100% refund. Say you like a face mask or something like that. You don't do it again, bam, you get your refund there 100%. 0% refund, obviously, if you mess with the referees, if you punch, you kick, some violent gestures. I like the NFL kind of being flexible and realizing that accidents do happen. Sometimes I didn't mean a hip drop. I'm just trying to get this 250-pound tight end to the ground, and I'm a DB who weighs 185, 190. I got to use my leverage, but then I learn, I watch the film, and I don't do it again. I play safer ball. And you walking up on a ref, and you're touching them, or you're being violent, yeah, you don't get your money back. But I like that the NFL is willing to work with the players, realizing that, as Dave Wyman says, they're not playing in the Matrix. They cannot slow down and prevent some of these things. But once it's on their mind, they'll be a bit more cautious.
1: Second down. Yesterday you said this could be a possible move, but why do you feel now the Hawks should definitely sign Cedric Tillman?
4: Sign Cedric Tillman. He's 6'3", 215, Bobo, 6'4", 211. In 3 years, 833 yards. In 3 years for Bobo, 323. In 3 years, 5 touchdowns, Bobo, 3. Averaging 11.9 per reception, 9.5 per reception for Bobo. He even wears number 19. He wore the same number with the Cleveland Browns. Here's what you miss.
1: They look just the same.
4: They do not. One's you, one is me. But here's where you miss what you miss. You miss special teams, because Bobo is a special teams guy. But I think you have enough guys defensively who can fill that void. Cody White is still over there if you want to have a receiver play special teams. But I think it makes sense. He was released for a reason. Obviously, he wasn't doing what the Cleveland Browns want him to do. Not a great look if you're leaving the Cleveland Browns. I watch film on him. When he is healthy, he's good to go. He looks like a better Bobo at the receiver spot.
1: Better Bobo
4: at the receiver spot. But Bobo was a special teams guy. He has not recorded a tackle on special teams, but there are other guys who can do that for you. I'm interested. If they feel like Torrey Horton isn't doing what he's supposed to do, he's been banged up, so we shall see. You got Henderson out there competing. You got Montori as well.
1: Yeah.
4: I think you throw him in the mix and just see what happens.
1: Okay. I'm down for signing this guy. Would, if he made the roster, that come at the expense of preseason favorite Montori Foster?
4: Possibly. Okay. Possibly. Neither of these guys have been special on special teams, even though Montori did have a big hit last week. Oh, I say kick the tires. Bring them in. Look at them. Evaluate them. Then you make your decision.
1: Third down.

0: actual Pro Bowl game no longer being a thing. RIP Pro Bowl.
1: Get out of here. I mean, come on. The last time I saw this game be competitive, I saw Sean Taylor knock out a kicker.
0: Yeah.
1: Hit him so hard, the kicker found him and shook his hand. That no longer happens in this game.
0: No, I don't even watch it anymore.
1: Different breed. You try flag football. It's cool, but it's not real football. What I am going to miss, another reason why. Joe Flacco made the Pro Bowl. Shedeur Sanders made the Pro Bowl. It became a joke. You're seeing guys who are not of that caliber go out there, raise their hand, be celebrated when they didn't do enough to even be there. So that's one. But what I'm going to miss, what I think they should still do, are the Pro Bowl games. I think people want to see these athletes, quarterbacks throw and have a target competition. They need to bring back the bench press stuff. There are some things that they can do, but overall, I think the players are probably glad this is over because it gives them more time to recover, to chill. Yeah. They're still going to be honored. There's 88 players that they're going to pick every year to be represented for the Pro Bowl. I understand that. I get that. Selfishly, as an analyst and as a fan, I want to see these guys do something. But as a player, I can understand them being like, you know what? I'm so good with this. Let's just get our honors and spend some time with the family and relax.
0: Hear me out. What if we just do the combine?
1: No, I don't want to do no dang combine.
0: What if it's just the combine?
1: Nah.
0: I genuinely would rather watch the best players in football test their verticals and run a 40-yard dash than see them play in a Pro Bowl game.
1: Yeah, they're not going to want to do that, though.
0: They're not going to want to do that, but I'm just saying. Or, okay. If it's not going to be the combine, I'm team do the combine. What if it's just more fun skill stuff? The problem is, like, you want to see someone make an effort to do something that is crazy athletically.
1: Yeah, that's why
0: I don't
1: want to
0: see
1: the
0: them team up with celebrities and, like, loosely play dodgeball. And you're just like, okay, cool. Them and an influencer are just kind of laughing on camera. I want to see a freak athlete run fast just so you can go, that's insane.
1: I think you,
0: like, wow, look, he's still got it.
1: You can keep the skills competition and still have, like, your fix a little bit. As far as the 40... They used to do fastest man competition back in like the 80s and early 90s. That faded away. But I would love to still see them compete in some type of way. But
0: I have a better idea.
1: But I get why they would.
0: No, I have a better idea. Okay, forget the combine and then forget the other thing I said, which I already forgot about. They compete Top Chef.
1: See, you always got to go there.
0: No.
1: He's not even making it football.
0: I'm just saying, but that, how is that not fun? Chopped? It's basically an episode of Chopped, and it's the best players in the game, and they are given a basket of ingredients in something that they have to make, and then they get chopped, and then the winner gets, like, $1 million. That's cool. That's actually really fun. I would watch every second of that.
1: I don't think I'd watch that.
0: I would. Fourth down. You just don't know good TV. That's your problem.
1: That's just
0: Do you
1: not
0: watch
1: for
0: Widow's
1: me.
0: Bay? I told you to watch Widow's Bay.
1: I haven't watched it yet. No.
0: Once again, making my point. Who's a player you need to have a good day against the Chiefs?
1: If he's available, he's been banged up most of training camp, is Julian Neal. He's a guy that I felt like would be able to contribute some way to this team. Whether it be special teams, maybe getting some reps at corner, who knows. But obviously he's going to be here. He's not going anywhere. I think they've seen enough to where they're intrigued and they want to see what he can do. But this is big for a guy like Julian Neal. If he's out there, if he can get through the week healthy, that hamstring's been bothering him. And we all know hamstrings are tricky, man. You could be feeling good, go 75%. As soon as you get into that game, one twitch and it's gone. So take your time. If you're healthy, get out there. But this is going to be a big week for Julian Neal, especially with all the competition that's going on in the secondary with the injuries to Bud Clark and Pritchard being in the mix. It's a big one for Julian Neal.
0: All right, still to come in today's show, we're going to hear the latest from Mike McDonald coming up around 11:20, 11:25. And then we're going to talk NFL with The Athletic's Mike Silver, taking a look around the timeline next.
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0: Coming across my own timeline about 2 minutes ago from Adam Jude of the Seattle Times, the Mariners did not make a claim on Gino Suarez. Now, that wasn't going to be where we started the timeline, but it is news. So we just talked about how they should definitely do it. $3 million for a right-hander who can fill in at third base and obviously brings great vibes. Nope, he cleared waivers, so no team put a claim in and will be with the Reds on Friday.
1: That's so weird. Clearing waivers and you're like, I'm back, guys. Hanging out. In football, if you clear waivers, they'll have the option to put you on a practice squad. So you're with the team, but you're kind of not with the team, but you are. No, it's unfortunate, man. I thought they would make a move here, but obviously they didn't think Gino was worth it. At $3 million, bring the vibes back to the team and helping them out. So I move on.
0: Is it surprising? No.
1: No.
0: But again, I don't know that Gino is as valuable to every other team, especially for $3 million, as he would be to the Mariners. That was my stance on it, is like, I think the Mariners are getting something they currently do not have. Other teams, that's not really the case. You're paying a lot of money for a month of a negative WAR player. I think it's different for Seattle. I digress. They didn't end up doing it. So it clears waivers. So no Gino here in Seattle. Next story in the timeline, originally our first. Does time heal all wounds? If you're former Titans head coach Jeff Fisher, the answer is not. First of all, Netflix's Untold series, phenomenal. Not everyone is a banger. But everyone is worth watching. I think they do a great job. But they have a new one on Vince Young's career at Texas and in the NFL. Things did not go well for him in Tennessee. The Titans were forced to move on from him and Fisher. In the documentary, Young said that he wrote Fisher a letter apologizing for their time together. But Bump, he never got a response. Fisher shared why he didn't answer.
17: At some point, you did decide to write him a letter. What did you want to say to him?
18: You know, I didn't want to leave anything open. No clothes, no wounds open. So I was like, I hope you can forgive me for how I handle a lot of things with the Titans. So that's why I sent him that letter.
19: Yeah, he sent me a letter. Yeah. So
17: why didn't you write it back?
19: You know, you spelled my name wrong. So I didn't know that it had come from him. I guess in retrospect, it would have been nice to give him about spelling my name wrong.
1: That's why.
20: That's with, petty.
0: With the music underneath, too, you know, and then you just pop, and you can tell he's like, he did spell my name wrong. In hindsight, it probably would have been better to just make fun of him for that rather than not respond to someone much younger than me who is trying to apologize.
1: That lets you know right there. It's deeper than that.
0: Yes. Because
1: if he cared, if he really cared about Vince Young, he could have spelled his name horribly.
0: Oh, he took that personally.
1: He could have spelled it without an F. And he would have responded to him. So there's something deep there. Obviously, there's been like some back and forth. We don't know what the classroom was like, but that's telling, man. Even if I feel like even if undrafted Michael Bumpus were to send a letter to Ring of Honor, mm-hmm. Mike Holmgren, mm-hmm. he's going to write back.
0: So I have not watched this one yet. It's on my watch list for Netflix, but I obviously saw this clip and we're talking about it now in the timeline. It's very funny. Am I the only one wondering how Vince spelled Jeff Fisher?
20: There are multiple ways to spell Jeff. There's right. multiple ways to spell Fisher as well.
0: Okay.
20: Because you got S-C-H-E-R so, and S-H-E-R.
0: Here's my thing. The Jeff Fisher that exists, like the real spelling of his name, is the less hard version of either of the other yeah. two. That's both all I'm them, saying. That's
20: yeah.
0: all I'm
20: both
0: saying.
20: Both of them are, yeah, he's supposed to J-E-F-F.
0: I'm just saying, if your name is Jeff with a G, or if your last name is Fisher with a sneaky little C in there, that is objectively easier to forget or misspell or mess up than the Jeff Fisher that exists in real life, which is just J-E-F-F Fisher. exactly what you would think.
1: I assumed it was with the C because he messed it up. I just assumed.
20: Well, and like, right? you spend so many years with people, you're bound to know how to spell their full name.
0: What are the odds that he didn't say Jeff? What are the odds that he said Jed?
20: John.
0: John. Josh. Jeff with one F. Now that's crazy.
20: One F.
0: That's crazy. I've never seen
20: a one F.
0: I've Jeff. Never seen that before. I'm just saying, I want to know. If they mention it in the documentary or show the letter, someone please let me know. I got to know how he spelled his name, because I cannot think of an easier version of Jeff Fisher than the way that it is in real life.
1: That's interesting. And lack of detail by Vince Young. Pettiness by Fisher.
0: Super pettiness.
1: There's a lot of stuff in the middle that went on that we have no idea about.
0: Someone else who has an easy to spell name. TMZ released the body cam footage of Jed York. Just three letters in that one. His arrest outside of an Ohio mobile home community. The arresting officers sounded just as perplexed as all of us about a very wealthy person attempting to solicit a prostitute in broad daylight. So in this video, they're going through his wallet and there's just a ton of cash.
16: He's a real estate guy. He's got all the money. Wow. It's crazy the people that do this. Right? Like they could do whatever they want. Like they could do other things. Yeah. They could go other ways. But it's wild.
0: I'm gonna be honest, all of us thought the exact same thing. You're a billionaire. You don't have a real job. I mean, yeah, you own a team, but like you just kind of exist with all the money in the world. These officers arrest you with far more than $140. Maybe he brought some for a tip. I don't know. But far more than $140 in your wallet. I'd be thinking the same thing. If I'm just like a regular worker, I'd be like, oh my God, this guy has so much at his disposal that other people would only dream of. And you're here?
1: My man, I know homies that go on bro trips that are a lot safer than what you just did.
0: That's crazy.
1: It was reckless, man. It was reckless. He wasn't thinking right. He was thinking something else. But yeah, it's the more details we get about this, the more ridiculous it sounds. And he deserves everything he's getting right now. He's got to hide for at least a year.
0: Did you watch the video?
1: I did.
0: Did anyone else watch the video?
20: He's wearing a Yankee shirt.
0: He's wearing a Yankee shirt. He's wearing like basketball shorts. Like my guy woke up and just hit the road. He did me going through a Starbucks drive-thru.
20: Yeah.
0: But the thing that caught me is when he doesn't really have a story. They're like, what are you doing out here? Driving? That's like me lying. I wouldn't even know what to do. Actually, no, mine would be more elaborate. I'd be like, oh, I was on my way to Starbucks, but I got turned around because my phone almost died, but then I plugged it in. But like you can almost tell in that moment, he's like, what do I say here? I better not say too much. I better get a lawyer, because he knows in that moment. But like, they're like, what are you doing in this area? And they're clearly hinting at like, you're in East Palestine. Like, what you're in a nice car with a lot of money. What are you doing here?
1: Yeah.
0: Just driving.
1: Checking out the, he should have said, I'm thinking about buying this, this community here.
0: It would have made more sense.
1: Come up with something, man. But he was under pressure and he crumbled. And
0: he knew he was in trouble. That pocket collapsed, man. He didn't know what was happening. Next up, Lane Kiffin has been in headlines this week as LSU continues to bend the rules on recruiting. He was asked about being a college football villain on yesterday's Pat McAfee show.
21: Yeah, I don't worry too much about that. I think as you talk about villains, sometimes the difference between the hero and the villain isn't very far apart, and it changes very often. I see your wrestling stuff there, so you know, I referred to Hulk Hogan before.
1: Hell yeah, he's brother.
21: A villain, then a hero, then a villain, then a hero again, and then a villain. So, you know, it happens sometimes. And, you know, when you're trying to do things at the highest level, a lot of times people want you to apologize for what you're doing when you're chasing greatness. And that's what we do here as a program. That's how we run it. And our players know that. And I think our fans and administration, wherever we've been, they love it when you're there. And so they understand that you're doing the best for their program at the time so that they can win and they can have everything that they want and they're wanting to have on Saturdays.
0: What'd you think about his answer?
1: I think it's the right answer. I think he's been through so much, right? He was at SC as a position coach back when I was in high school recruiting. He goes to Tennessee, doesn't do well there. A few years at SC, one 10-win season. Now they expect it. Florida Atlantic, Ole Miss, LSU. And Lane Kiffin has never been looked at as like the sweetheart or the darling of the coaching world, right? He's brash. He's a bit different and he's used to this. And I think he's approaching it the perfect way. You're going to have your ups and your downs, especially when you're dealing with these big universities. The only people that are really going to love you at these universities are the players and the fans and the alumni. So, no, I think his answer's fine. Mm-hmm. And I think he's embraced who he is. And I think that's how you get the best out of people.
0: Let's go around the diamond. The Mariners off today, but they begin a 3-game road series against the Blue Jays in Toronto on Friday night. That's Around the Diamond, brought to you by Klein Jewelers Edmonds. We got to hear from Mike McDonald, speaking with reporters. We'll take you there next live.
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0: Ahead of the Seahawks preseason finale tomorrow, Mike McDonald speaking with reporters now.
8: All right, good to see everybody. Excited to get on the plane and go try to win a football game. So, good to see you.
9: When you've got new owners who have expertise in some areas and you've got expertise in football, how do you kind of bridge that gap?
8: It's going to be a team effort. I think, you know, the Coastals have kind of explained their, you know, how they're intending to operate in terms of timeline, but I know, for one, I can't wait to work with them, you know, and from you know, what they feel like they can offer right now. So I want to go. It's exciting.
9: In particular, you're excited to work with them on?
8: Well, I think the things that they have expertise in right now, and then I think the way that we've gotten to, you know, to this point is we realize we don't have all the answers, and we try to find the best ones. So, and those answers can come from anywhere. So, I think it's going to be fun to develop that relationship, and you know, and try to see where we can take our club.
10: Like, what did the reps look like for your starters? Are they going to play?
8: The starters, the guys that haven't been playing, won't play again. Jalen's going to play the whole game. Drew will be ready to go, but Jalen's going to play the whole game. We're making some independent decisions on some guys. It's not a declaration of status or anything. A lot of it has to do with just individual players, where they're at. Some things are health considered, some things are depth considered. It's kind of all of them have like individual decision criteria. So I know it's tough, but try not to jump to conclusions.
10: You've talked about this. How much is it for the players just to let it rip in a game like this, not overthink it, and just
8: It's the same. It's the same message. It's these are great games. These last preseason games. There's so many great stories of guys playing great football, and again, everybody's on their own timeline. So, you know, are you fighting for a roster? Yeah, you are. You're fighting to further your career. Is it a roster spot? Maybe, maybe not. Those are things that are outside of our control at this point in the process. So let's focus on going play your best football and then trust that the process will take care of itself. You know, whether it's you're on the initial 53, you're on the initial 70, or maybe you're a guy that's going to come back. All those things are on the table.
9: Mike, what do you want to see from Jalen getting the opportunity to have the full game?
8: Well, I think it's really great that he has an opportunity, just like the Green Bay game last year, where you know, you're not subbing in, you're not coming in at halftime, you're going through the whole process of starting a game and getting in rhythm and managing the situations, all those things that we want from our quarterback. So I think it's I'm excited to see him play. It's a great opportunity for him.
9: Leonard Williams, what makes him a player that you guys wanted to free up?
8: Yeah, it was a little funky this morning in terms of timing and everything, but tell you what, we couldn't be more excited to get the deal done. Again, he's a foundational player to our club from when we got here. I feel like I'm kind of a broken record with this thing, but like all the things, obviously a tremendous all-pro caliber player, the type of person he is, just absolute A-plus person, teammate, the day-to-day, really just how much he's invested into our team and really his teammates, and really, really excited to have it happen. I mean, it's really great news, so I understand he hasn't signed yet. He's going to sign here within the hour, and everybody's going to celebrate. It's a great deal for everybody, and we're excited to make it happen.
1: People who haven't watched him play closely might look at it and say, 32 years old, that's a huge reinvestment in a guy like that. What kind of football is he still playing right now?
8: Some of the best in the world. His production is high, but it's also a synergistic thing where I feel like the way he plays sets up other players as well, both in the run and pass. And let alone like how he interacts, you know, just how he builds up the whole team on a day-to-day basis too. So again, I think it's a great deal for both sides, and he's earned it, and we're excited to make it happen.
4: What are all the ways you rely on him, maybe partner with him, maybe everyone doesn't see?
8: Man, I have a hard time thinking people. It's hard to not see what he does. It's interesting that you guys are asking those questions. He's an absolute force that people have to account for. And when you do that, that takes resources towards him, and he can win those matchups. And when you allocate resources one way, you can't allocate them another way, and now our other guys have opportunities. So not only is he making a ton of plays, he's setting his teammates up for making plays as well, and we play better defense with him for sure.
4: Speaking of field and culture,
8: that's what I'm saying. He's just a great teammate every day, same guy. Positive outlook. You know, we talked about Warriors in the Garden type of, or you know, just who we want to be as people, and he's that. I mean, that's who he is.
1: You speaking of allocating resources. Oh,
8: sorry. Yeah. Which one?
1: Speaking of allocating resources, I know that you don't jump too much in the weeds when it comes to the contract stuff, but how big of a deal is it that you now have several more seasons where you get to have Leo and Byron playing together
8: and
1: not
8: awesome.
1: Have to worry about Byron having his pending contract, things like that. And it's just hard to keep two high-priced DTs together and have that luxury.
8: I'm very excited. You know, we want great players, great people. We want Seahawks on our team, as many as we can possibly have. You want to be able to pay everybody as much as you possibly can. Obviously, there's limitations on these things. Which is why, you know, it's so important for us to be able to keep as many Seahawks that we feel like can help us out in our building as we come down to like this portion of the year and really throughout the season. But when there's game changing type guys like Leo, like Spoon, like Jax, we had the opportunity to lock them up for an extended period of time and make them foundational pieces of our team. That's got to fire you up. You know, it's pretty awesome.
11: All those guys you just mentioned, Leo, Jax, you know, they're on that leadership council that we heard you reference, but we saw it on Hard Knocks the other day.
8: Yeah.
11: For you as a couple years ago, first-time head coach, how valuable has that back and forth been with a group of guys to get their feedback and not just, here's how I'm going to do it?
8: Yeah, they've been great. Charles is part of that crew as well, and had a couple of fun conversations since then. Turns out if we have a leadership meeting, you can be excused from other responsibilities in the building. So we've had, but no, the guys have been great. They, it's trying to create an atmosphere where we're all aligned in how we're doing things. And so sometimes it's what's coming down the pike. Sometimes it's, hey, you know, maybe we need to veer. Sometimes it's coming from me. Sometimes it's coming from the players. It's a team effort on you know, getting the ship sailing in the right direction at all times. And go ahead.
11: Sorry, you're
8: stuck. I'm done now.
11: Sorry. Have you guys already made your decision about whether Zach Charbonnet is going to come off PUP, or is that something that could still happen before next week?
8: We don't have any. Let's just say we don't have any news on that front right now.
11: Okay. And Nicky Minmori, when would he have to start practicing to be available in week one for you guys?
8: Probably not going to answer that one.
12: How's Retort Horton doing?
8: Doing good. Doing good. All the injuries. You know me, injury stuff coming into week one, it's just, we're going to keep it pretty close to the vest.
11: Has Torrey long-term injury been ruled out, or is this...
8: Yeah. Mm-hmm.
3: Leo's just one of four guys. You have a friend who's played 10-plus years. Chandler's right there, too. Like, what is that... When you're, whether it's in-game trying to adjust things or plan things, just that level of experience you have up front, what's that do for you?
8: Yeah. Yeah, it's a great question. It's a fun group to work with. And, you know, the trap is that you have all this experience, which means you have a lot of production and a lot of success individually, you know. And so people, if you don't create the right environment, you don't have the right type of guys, you have a lot of guys, you could end up in the trap of people trying to kind of get theirs and ego gets in the way. But, the guys that you mentioned, the guys that are on our team, they use it as a plus. You know, they use it as a way to get the solutions and bring each other's games to another level, which makes the process a lot of fun. And I'm not really in the weeds on how we do what we're doing play to play and how we're getting it caught, like just in the meetings and the details and all that. Like AD does a phenomenal job, CP, Bynes, Hines, those guys. It's a tremendous team partnership on how we utilize our front, the techniques we do, how they prepare, all those things. It's really cool.
1: Proven experience, it can be kind of tough for some of the younger defensive linemen to really stand out. But J.R. Singleton this past weekend led the team in tackles.
8: Yeah, that's pretty awesome.
1: How have you seen him progress this year after last year being a practice squad the entire season?
8: Yeah, J.R. had a good camp last year, and I think it's to your point, like being in a room with veteran leaders is actually a great opportunity because we're trying to. Those guys don't need as many reps as the rest of the team, and so you're going to take a ton of reps. And so, if you can take advantage of those opportunities, and then like the rookie dynamic and the rookie aspect of like being in with vets, you take care of the vets in the room; they're taking care of you. You know, there's a lot of knowledge that's getting poured into you, with the guys that we have and the way that JR goes about his business. So he's definitely taking advantage of it, and he's played good football. You know, he should be proud of himself.
12: We know Bud's out for the year with Freeman, obviously, but how's he kind of doing, and what's kind of the outlook for him long term at this point?
8: I'm really impressed with Bud and his mentality. Bobo too, Mason same way. We got those guys are studs, and so I think their mentality is just, hey, let's go attack. Like what's the next thing? Which is probably going to be surgery, and we'll go from there. But. It hurts, it hurts, but you're also, we're rooting for him. We're going to be beside him every step of the way.
13: Jadarian, what have you thought of the camp, you said?
8: Say it again.
13: Jadarian Price.
8: What was the question about?
13: Just what the general thoughts on the camp that he's had?
8: He's done a great job. He really has. All three downs. He's a rookie in terms of, there's going to be things that we're going to need to attack in his game that will show itself in games. I think, we haven't been afforded the luxury of, having the bodies right now at running back to give him the reps maybe in a game that we normally would give to a rookie runner. But he's shown that, that we're really confident in him going into week one. So he's kind of earned that decision for us to feel good about it, even though just about any other circumstance, you definitely want really any rookie to get preseason exposure and experience.
12: Mike, with Bobo out and obviously Torrey down for the moment for you, how do you kind of view where your running receiver spot is kind of behind the top three and the guys? Obviously, Montori's made an impression during camp, but how do you kind of see that group and what are you looking for?
8: Yeah, it's a tough one. It's a tough one. We're down a couple guys right now. But the whole room has done a really good job, a really good job. So, as much as you hate saying it, like there's opportunity for guys now that those guys aren't available right now, but it'll be interesting. You're always in like team competition. It's never a one for one. It's never this guy doesn't go, so this guy goes, or we're swapping. It's always the whole team. It's even like between sides of the ball. You could now you're talking about special teams types decisions where is the DB group or the outside linebacker. How does that get involved with decisions that you're making on who's dressing for you in games and what roles they're playing. So that's why it's important not to count numbers and to, okay, I've made it or maybe I haven't made it, because it's always It's always where you are and where your game is compared to where you can take it to the next level, and then what the team needs, you know, to go put together the best squad we can to go play a game. So, but we're excited about the guys we still have.
1: You now, since you now know that Bud's out for the season, how do you feel about the rest of the safety group in terms of trying to fill the different roles that you had?
8: Yeah, it's really the same answer. It's we're excited about the guys we still have, you know, and we'll go from there, you know. But like I said, after the game, I think we're working through on, you know, how we can fill Bud's role and how we envision Bud playing for us, and that'll be a process that we haven't necessarily come to all the solutions right now, and that's okay. You know, it's just something that we need to be aware of.
14: What's Trayvon Diggs showed you this week in practice of how ready he might be?
8: He's gonna get a look tomorrow, which is exciting. He's done a good job. He's been having attention to detail, doing all the things we're asking him to do. So, and you know, it's not an easy ask coming kind of from training not with a club to coming in and trying to play high level football. But given the opportunities, definitely made the most of it, and we'll see where it goes.
14: Who's to say it's a position depth need?
8: Yep.
14: What is he showing?
8: I think it's a similar answer that I gave earlier in camp. It's not an easy position to just come in and play to the level of our vets. So he just understand that he's on a different path. You know, just keep attacking the things. It's not. Because we are where we are right now with, you know, everyone sees that it's transaction days in a few days. However we decide to operate, that's not the end all be all with him. He's got, just stay on track. Just keep taking your game to the level. Keep stacking wins. Keep stay to the process. Trust it, you know. And we'll see where his career can go, but he can definitely play in this league for sure.
14: The effort play that Peely made in the red zone the other night to draw the holding play, what does Peely do for you?
8: Peely's done a great job. He's really it's been a journey with him since he's gotten here, but he's really applied himself, and I think he's taken his game to the level. It's one of those things where we take a lot of pride in our players playing their best football when they're with us. I think he's definitely an example of that. Showing like when you stick to the process and you trust it and you have an honest way about going about your work, you can really excel, and that's what he's doing right now.
15: What have you thought of the preseason of Bo Stevens? Just kind of how he's developing.
8: Yeah, Bo's coming along great. He's really applying a lot of competition to his room. Really excited about where he is, you know, and his trajectory. He's got a great career ahead of him. I really believe that. There's a lot of great, like, just plays of chasing the ball and finishing plays. You can tell he's got the right mentality, so he's going to be a good player.
16: Coach, it was last week, but you know, we saw it on Hard Knocks. You referenced your mentor, O.J. Bergrans. Like, when you were breaking down, you know, the team, you were saying, you know, we owe it to him to be ourselves. You know, what way did your mentor kind of shape the way that you have that as your value system?
8: Yeah, actually, you know, Daniel Stern put together a video for the team that was Hard Knocks did a great, they did a great job editing it, but there was a video we showed to the team that just painted a great picture about who OJ was and what he meant to the, not only the Ravens, but really everybody that he, you know, came in contact with. But I think OJ had such a great perspective on life and such a great spirit about him. There's a strength behind everything that he did. I got kind of like a fierce love behind just how he lived his life. And you know, he didn't have to pour into everybody that he did. You know, he had a lot of stuff going on, but the way that he did and invested in like all those people's lives, I mean, I think that just speaks volume about who he is and where his priorities lied. And I think it set a great example for everybody. I'm actually really happy that they included that scene in the show, because it just, I think it just, his message, his legacy is able to, you know, reach as many people as possible, which is really powerful, and we'll all be better for it.
17: Anything else?
18: Thank you, Coach.
0: All right, that was the latest from Seahawks head coach Mike McDonald. Two things that stood out to me that I want to ask you about. One in particular I want to ask you about. The other one I want to cover. But if there was anything else that you wanted to make sure we get to, let me know. I wanted to start by just like newsworthy item. There's a lot there. Okay. But the injury one to me that was most important was actually a one word answer. And it was, I think maybe Brian asking, is this a long term or sorry, has a long term injury been ruled out for Tory Horton? Response? Yeah. All right. So, okay. That's to me, that was the one that I at least jotted down with like worthwhile. The question I have, the other news item, Jalen Milroe will play the entirety of this preseason finale tomorrow against the Kansas City Chiefs. Bump, my question. What does it allow him to do that he hasn't been able to do yet?
18: It allows him to correct some wrongs, man. I mean, when you only get a half or maybe a quarter, a couple quarters, a quarter and a half, you know, the way they mix it up with Drew Lock and him, it's almost like you're pressing because you feel like you're going to get limited times to correct your wrongs, and everyone's going to make mistakes in a game. I mean, the best quarterbacks in the game make mistakes. So it gives him an opportunity and to like get into a rhythm too, man, like to sweat a little bit, to work on your cadence at the line of scrimmage, to get in the huddle, to audible, and you get into this type of zone to where things start to make sense. At least you hope that he gets into a zone where things start to make sense. So the main thing for me is that it allows him to correct some wrongs, because every mistake or seemingly mistake that he makes is just blown up. Mm-hmm. And because people are looking to see, can he be that number three? Is he going to be trade bait? What do you want to do with him? So he's being watched closely. He's got to get used to that as part of the position. But just correct some wrongs and find a rhythm to your game.
0: What are the corrections you want to see? What's one correction, I guess?
18: I want to see him take a couple more risks when it comes to throwing the football. Because I think he realizes JSN, Rashid Shaheed, Cooper Kupp, they're not going to be out there, right? The coverage is going to be tighter. The windows are going to be smaller. So he's going to have to take a few calculated risks and try not to turn the football over. Also, when in doubt, run that thing. Tuck the ball and just get out of there. That is your superpower. So, yeah, and see if he can protect himself. And that's the hardest one to do, because when I watch the film, I kind of know where guys should go. I don't know if he's making the calls. I don't know if guys are missing things. You know, there's a communication that I just don't hear. But there are times where I felt like, okay, maybe he should have slid that protection or just give the running back a reminder. A, you're working Mike to Will. You know, you got me on this side. I got the other side. So just learning how to slow the game down and make sure that at least assignment-wise, he's protected. Guys are going to lose battles and break through and get some pressure. But assignment-wise, is make sure you're protected.
0: Who else is this game really important for? Because I know by the time we get to a preseason finale, and this was back when there were four games, it was just kind of you get to the fourth one, typically the starters, well, it depends how you approach it. In my experience, it was like covering where the starters would typically play the least, most in the third preseason game, and then that was just like a rest week. So I'm just used to it being like, all right, get it out of the way. Let's get this done. However, that is, and you know this, when some guys have to make the roster. It is their last chance. So who are you eyeing for this one?
18: Here's the messy thing about this game. I'll tell you a few names, but coaches are looking for reasons to cut guys, not to keep them at this point. And they're looking for reasons. They have, out of their 53, I guarantee you they got like 47 of the spots they think sewn up already. So what do guys need to do, or what names? Obviously the most popular one so far, Montori Foster. He needs to show what he can do. I think Jalen Milroe, we mentioned him. Bo Stevens, the rookie. I think Logan Brown had a tough game last game. He's the left tackle out there. Defensively, you need guys like, I wonder if Tyrese Knight's going to play. That's an interesting one because he's played so good, he might sit. But guys like Chaz Surratt, who's a special teams guy, can you find a way on the football field? You got Connor O'Toole, who's been here for a couple years. Can you solidify your spot? Trayvon Diggs, I wonder if they're going to play him. He's a weird one because he's a veteran and you have so much film on him. You can just say, okay, we know what we got. Are you going to throw him out there and see what's going on? Ronnie Thomas is listed as questionable. We'll see. So a guy like Maxon Hook. There are so many names that we can go through, and 80% of them probably don't even stand a chance. So now you're just auditioning for other teams.
0: I think a lot of people are going to be watching Montori Foster.
18: Yeah, for sure.
0: I think that's what everyone's going to be keyed in on. But I like you mentioning Hook. Maybe it's D'Anthony Bell, some of that safety depth. D'Anthony's going to make it. But there are other position groups that have become suddenly far more important, that have suddenly had spots open up that maybe weren't there before. All right, that's the latest from Mike McDonald, his Thursday press conference ahead of tomorrow's preseason finale against the Kansas City Chiefs in Kansas City. Talking NFL with The Athletic's Mike Silver next.
19: 30 years ago, Paul Allen purchased the Seahawks.
20: I wanted to be part of keeping the Seahawks in Seattle long term.
19: 3 decades later,
21: 12, they're bringing the trophy home.
19: 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Now, a new era of stewardship begins.
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19: And we welcome the Kosla family to Seattle, from the home of the Seahawks, Seattle Sports.
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2: Here we go now. The Athletic's Mike Silver joining us now. We have an NFL season to preview. We're starting in Seattle. Mike, how's it going?
3: Great. How are you guys?
2: Fantastic. It's really, really exciting. Both Bump and I, it's our favorite time of the year. We finally get to really dive into football and start talking college football, previewing the NFL season. I'm going to start in Seattle, but we have questions about a few other divisions, a few other teams. The NFC West, though, feels like these three teams, I'm sorry, the Cardinals, but these three teams are just kind of bouncing. I feel like I see a new segment every single day when I'm watching the news in the morning about which team is going to win the division, which team is going to be a Super Bowl favorite. It's going to be a gauntlet. I'll ask you the very basic starter with who do you got in the NFC West?
3: Do I have to have one
2: yes,
3: now?
2: Yes, and God, I'll hold you to it months from now.
3: Prep better. Well, I think you go with the defending champs until proven otherwise, and it's not like they fell off, right? Like they strongly resemble the team that we saw win the Super Bowl super convincingly. So I would start with them, and I know the Rams obviously are generating all sorts of understandable buzz. They went out and got Trent McDuffie. They went out and got Myles Garrett. They may even get Aaron Donald back. So I get it. But, you know, and the 49ers did an incredible job last year of overcoming significant injuries. And you look at them and go, well, they're going to have some people back. They have Mike Evans. But they're just so many of their players are either coming off of serious injuries or have played a ton of football or both. So you just wonder, like, how will that go? But if you told me the 49ers are going to be mostly whole in the end, I do think it's a fair way to look at it. Like, there are three legit contenders. And so the question is, are they going to cannibalize each other and be in a worse playoff position and deal from weakness? Or are they going to sharpen each other so that one of them will come out of that battle royale in the NFC playoffs and be even stronger? But the hype is justified.
4: There's been a couple ways that the top three teams in this division have gone about their offseason. You got the Rams, like you mentioned, adding these big names, making a splash. With the Niners, it was about getting healthy and adding a couple pieces. But with the Hawks, it's been about kind of drafting and retaining the big talent that you already have. Which approach do you think is more effective when it comes to longevity? And what did you think of the Hawks signing Leo to his deal?
3: Great. I'm really glad they did that. He's been tremendous since they got him. He helped them win a Super Bowl. He stands for all the right things. So good for him. Good for them. I think each approach is right for that organization, right? Like, the Seahawks are doing the absolute best thing. They won a Super Bowl. They're not getting crazy in terms of like, we got to, go all in for this season. But they, they have a really good thing going. I think you can expect that maybe Darnold, will get even better. And, they lost Kenny Walker. They drafted a guy. Like, I feel like they're doing what you would expect them to do, and which is the right long-term sustainable strategy, obviously with a new owner, which will be interesting. The Rams, I understand exactly why the Rams are doing what they are doing, because they did it before and people freaked out and they're like, this guy is falling. You're going to have to pay the piper. Your salary cap will get blown up. You're not going to have any draft picks. And they had they won a Super Bowl. Then they have one bad year, and they drafted and developed really well. And lo and behold, they were good again and right back in the mix. So it worked once. The sky didn't fall. Why would you not do it again? Especially when you have Matthew Stafford, who is, a limited resource and is not going to be there forever. So I can't imagine why the Rams wouldn't do that. And then, the 49ers, I think it's hard because they have tried to infuse that, situation with younger players. Some of them have flashed. Some of them may, come in this year. We see the rookie receivers dribbling,

0: flash in the preseason. So they're kind of trying to do that. But in the end, they're like, well, you know, we still rely a lot on a lot of really weathered people, but they're really, really good and they stand for the right things. And oh, by the way, we added another one in Mike Evans, but you get it because he's on paper by far better than any receiver they have or have had for a while.
1: I think it's very cool that we actually get a look at all three of these teams across two separate games before the first Sunday, which is awesome. Next week, leading into some of that, I'm going to be asking my co-host as an analyst, like, okay, how do each of these teams want to beat you? And given that there are going to be six games we're talking about all year long, we're going to keep revisiting. I wanted to lean on your own experience and expertise, particularly with Kyle Shanahan, though. Feel free to answer for both the Rams and 49ers here. But how do the 49ers and Kyle Shanahan want to beat you?
0: You know, he approaches every single week like it's its own entity. It's been described to me like, you know, we knock down the house every week and build a new one, and that is exhausting, but it is schematically really, really advanced and cool. And so he basically wants it to go according to plan because his plan is unbelievable. And, you know, there are variations of that and adaptations, and obviously great players factor in, but he does better when it's going the way he mapped it out in his mind and on his sheet, offensively and defensively. And now he has a great coordinator in Raheem Morris replacing Robert Saleh. But, you know, when it goes off of that script, sometimes people think, you know, he is locked into that and has a hard time adjusting. And we've seen in, you know, high-yield games where they haven't been able quite to finish in high-profile circumstances, including the two Super Bowls. But, you know, we've also seen, like, you know, that epic win at Philadelphia in the playoffs where it does, you know, go that way. So, but I think with Kyle, it's, you know, I want to do it according to my blueprint for that given week. And, you know, McVay has some of that too. I think McVay, it's more, there's a little bit more like, hey, I have some great plays, but let's not overthink this. Like, let's get the ball in the hands of Devontae Adams near the goal. You know, like, we do these things really cool. Let's do them fast. Let's do them well. And let's roll. But, you know, I would also caution everyone, like, not to read too much into the beginning, especially week one, because let's flash back. Week one last year, Nick Bosa makes the big sack or forces the fumble. The Niners pull out a dramatic victory in Seattle. It's like, well, that didn't turn out to, you know, be an indicator of where it would end up. And then, by the way, the Raiders rolled out to Foxborough and beat the Patriots. And that also turned out to be a false indicator. So the start's important, but obviously the finish is the most important.
2: What have you learned from Hard Knocks when it comes to Mike McDonald? It's been interesting, man. We've seen a lot. We've seen, like, the fiery Mike McDonald. We've seen the compassionate Mike McDonald. What do you like, and what have you learned from Hard Knocks?
0: All right, well, I'm going to be totally honest here, and I don't work for the NFL or NFL Network anymore, so no relationship with NFL Films tangentially, certainly not HBO, but I have not watched a second of Hard Knocks, and that's no shade. I've just been busy bopping around the country and allocating my time elsewhere, and the world has changed, but you know, I've seen a few clips here on social media. I've heard a couple things. You know, I know they got into the Terrion Arnold thing, but I do know Mike McDonald pretty well, and I love talking to him. I love the way he's leading. It's super authentic. He's not, you know, particularly insecure about it, and he has every right to feel really good right now. I mean, if you think about it, you wait for your chance, you get a chance, you have a, you know, an okay, pretty good first year, and then year two, you are absolutely slaying on top of the league, and there's no reason to think they're not going to be really good this year. So I'm glad the world's getting to see it. I'm sure in that locker room long ago, players concluded, like, this guy's really good and he can help us thrive.
1: All right, stepping outside of Seattle and stepping outside of the NFC West, I wanted to look at a very bad team, and that's Cleveland. I know that some people, this is probably like previous iterations of where's Aaron Rodgers going to sign, where you just get asked a million questions, but I still think that Cleveland's decision to go with Deshaun is interesting, and the way that other people are talking about it is interesting. How long do you think he actually lasts as the starter? Because I'm not expecting him to be great, but I'm sure Cleveland's totally fine going number one overall in the draft.
0: Yeah, so first of all, I kind of felt, you know, based on people I was talking to all offseason, that that's how it was going to go. And, you know, then we had the training camp competition and Deshaun didn't look particularly well. And I think people overreacted to the post-game press conference. You know, maybe he didn't express himself well. Maybe it wasn't a great look. There's obviously a lot of... you know, there's a lot of context there that triggers people, but like, I don't know, whatever, man. He admitted that he didn't like it when the Steelers fans are booing him, and he's been working hard to get back. And, you know, I do kind of like how Todd Monken, you know, didn't listen to the angry mob and be like, yeah, okay, I'm not starting him. Like, play the guy you think is going to give you the best chance to win the first couple games, see how it goes. Maybe he'll play well, maybe they'll win a couple games, you know, see how it goes. And then, yeah, you can always switch to Shador. But probably in that building, there is a thought that their quarterback in 2027 is not on the current roster. He may be on a college roster. So I think the way you're looking at it is right. But, you know, things change. And if I'm general manager Andrew Berry, you know, they fired Stefanski. The owner, Jimmy Haslam, came out recently and made a point of saying, oh, no, he picked Shador, you know, so I think it was Shador. So when you start hearing the owner, you know, clarify that the GM made a decision, I'm like, So in other words, I know they're in analytics and trust the process and all that over there, but if I were an employee in that building in any position, I wouldn't be like, let's just suck this year and play it. Like, I would try to figure out a way to suck less if possible.
2: I had to admit yesterday that I was wrong about the QB competition in Atlanta. I just thought that Tua had enough experience to where he would at least hold off Penix for as long as he can. But it sounds like it's all bad over there in Atlanta when it comes to Tua. Where does Tua go from here? If he is the backup in Atlanta, you think he's done being a starter in this league?
0: Yeah, I don't know. I mean, I'm trying to be less drastic about quarterback stuff. You know, Darnold being a great example, right? But like, you know, it was like, CJ Stroud's awesome, Bryce Young sucks, like, or it's Jaden Daniels. Then it's like, no, it's Drake May, you know, maybe Caleb. I don't, you know, like there's, we've seen a lot of quarterbacks fail and, you know, who were drafted high and never really get it back. We've seen Darnold, who, you know, to his credit, fought through a lot of stuff and is now doing really well. We've seen, you know, we've seen people have second acts. So, you know, Tua was playing at a pretty high level in those early years with McDaniel in Miami. You know, I know he's had concussions, which factor in, but yeah, it's not a great, a great sign for him if things aren't going well in Atlanta. You know, it's an interesting league. I've seen some weird things. So, you know, I figured Deshaun was done, but here he is with a chance to start in an interesting circumstance. So don't know if I can, you know, fully conclusively say that, but I hear you.
1: What team do you believe in most in the NFC North?
0: The NFC North, wow, that's a great question because you can make a case for any of them, good or bad. Yeah, I still think Detroit is really good. I spent some time out there a couple weeks ago. You know, Dan Campbell's thing to me is like, we got to get our edge back. Like, we lost our edge last year. And I know for him, a lot of that comes down to the offensive line play and they had some issues. But I kind of feel like Detroit has a chance to, you know, make last year just a little bump in the road on what they've been building. So I probably would say Detroit, but I think you could make a case certainly for any of the four. And the Bears obviously have the momentum coming off of last season, what Caleb did in the playoffs against the Packers. And then, you know, I know they lost the game, but literally one of the greatest plays I've ever seen in the sport of football against the Rams to extend that game. I don't want that to get lost because they didn't win the game. That was insane.
1: I feel like we could have had a 15-minute segment on this division alone. It's not even one that we cover. Yeah. But I actually agree with your answer on that one, and we'll have to follow up with you later in the season. And
0: okay, good. I'm glad. Well, then I must not be totally crazy then.
1: I'm with you. I feel like I get the intrigue around Murray and obviously Green Bay, Chicago. Like, I completely get all of them. And you're right that each one kind of has an Achilles heel. But Detroit's schedule and maybe history makes me lean more to recent history makes me lean towards them. But I don't know. So I guess we'll find out. But it's always fun to talk to you. We love having you on. He is The Athletic's Mike Silver. Thanks so much, Mike.
2: Thanks, Mike.
0: Thanks, you guys. I really appreciate it.
1: Before we get to headline rewrites, did you hear like 3 minutes ago when Mike said, "That's a great question"? I just didn't know if you heard that.
2: I didn't.
1: He said, "I know."
2: That's what I was laughing at. I'm like gassing yourself up.
1: Right? It is a good question, though. Yeah. I genuinely don't know.
2: It is a good question.
1: I don't know which of those teams is going to win.
2: No.
1: You could make the case that any of them could disappoint or underwhelm, right? But you could also make the case that I don't think three will go to the playoffs, but you could make the case that they're going to be some really elite teams.
2: I think three could go.
1: Well, then that would mean.
2: I really do.
1: Yeah.
2: Someone's going to have to fall off in a division, but.
1: Yeah, that would mean another division falling off. I just don't know that that's going to happen.
2: You know who I think could be suspect next year? The Commanders.
1: Yes.
2: I think the Commanders could be suspect.
1: I think so too.
2: Yeah.
1: I think that. You know what? Let's save this. We're already talking NFL. Let's get to headline rewrites.
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6: Headline number one, the Seahawks are paying Leonard Williams a lot of money. They have agreed to a 3-year, $90 million extension with 56 of that guaranteed. What's the real headline?
1: That's a lot of houseplants. This joke's only funny to me. I thought it was an incredibly funny story that Leonard Williams is a plant dad and very passionate about plants, and that was his storyline on Hard Knocks. I just found it very likable. It's a lot of money for a player who deserves it, and I think a player who remains really underrated.
2: He is. I mean, his peers didn't vote him in the top 100. I think that was just a mistake. They're just flying through the voting. He's the third highest paid interior defensive lineman in the game behind Chris Jones and Matt Ebuike. Both those guys are worthy of it. Now, this was good. I love the way that he handled it. It wasn't a big deal. I mean, that's when you really want to test the culture of your team, have some guys do some big money and just see how they handle it. Jason didn't say it. Pete Spoon showed up in practice. Leonard said they're going to get it done. And boom, boom, boom. All of them get done. Everyone is happy. Now we can just focus on playing some football and seeing what Jalen Milroe can do in a whole game this Friday.
3: Headline rewrites.
6: Headline number two, the Mariners did not put in a waiver claim for Cincinnati third baseman Gino Suarez. What's the real headline?
1: This felt like the easiest decision to make, and they didn't. So a real question I have, a real follow-up, because there are answers to this. They aren't ones I believe in, but there are answers. Why didn't they? To be fair, no other team did. He went unclaimed, and it's going to be back with the Reds tomorrow. But why didn't the Mariners? Why wouldn't the Mariners do this? They didn't.
6: Maybe they think Brendan Donovan will be back.
1: Okay.
6: Rather quickly from his concussion.
1: And just have faith that he could stay healthy and be at third. Okay.
6: God, well, he hasn't played more than like 10 games in a row this year.
1: This is his third stint. I'm looking for just like any Family Feud style. Okay, good answer. Okay, faith in Brendan Donovan. Bump. Why might the Mariners not have made this move, which all of us felt like they should?
2: I mean, kind of going off what Curtis said, is believing their guys. You know, they said, look, we've put together a few good series. We feel like we're headed in the right direction. We believe in our guys. So I hope they are right, because I would have made this move in my sleep and signed the contract with my left hand.
1: An answer I will accept from the Mariners is that I will accept. They know more about their team than I do. Yeah. They know more about baseball than I do. I will accept from Mariners decision makers. We love our guys. We want to put Brandon Donovan out there as much as possible when he's back. We think Ward's going to heat up, or Wilson, or Wisdom, or whoever it is. And so we like, you know, what we do with our DH. Maybe we want to put Dom out there more. Like, we don't want to have to take guys out. We adore Gino, but we wouldn't have been able to find places for him that would actually make use of him.
2: Yeah.
1: That answer I'll accept. The answer I won't accept, that I hope it isn't, we didn't want to spend $3 million for a negative WAR player for 5 weeks.
2: I hope
1: that to me is indefensible if he would have helped your team.
2: Yeah, I hope that's not it. I hope that they believe in the chemistry. They feel like they found something. Maybe the communication is on point. Dan's at a good place. Who knows the details of this whole thing? But they're playing some good baseball, so we'll see.
3: Headline rewrites.
6: Headline number three, Bryce Miller spent the second half of Wednesday's game in the bullpen. Dan Wilson says it was just a precaution in case they ran out of arms. What's the real headline?
1: There's an easier way to make a Bryce Miller, there's an easier way to make Bryce Miller a bullpen arm, Dan.
2: Yeah.
1: It's just to do it. That's the joke.
2: You just gotta do it. You gotta do it. And it's tough, man. We know Bryce doesn't want to work out the bullpen. He's made that clear. But at this point of the year, we've already danced around emotions and feelings and respect and what he deserves. Now it's about what's best for your team. And if it's best for him to go to that bullpen,
1: yeah,
2: give you an inning, then I think you have to do it. But that's the hardest part, is this is where the relationships come in, the actual human beings factor in. Because as we sit here and we make the decision so simple, it could be simple, but they're the ones who have the relationships and have to deal with what comes after that.
1: Someone texted in about Gino. You guys are wrong. The problem we have was that he struck out too many times. We don't need anyone to strike out anymore. I'm glad they made that decision. Look, the Mariners, to me, Bumpus actually is the one that made this point, are in a place where you're not really paying for the bat. And if you were a great club with a great culture who was winning and didn't really need that vibe or need that chemistry or need that, you know, whatever, leadership, then it wouldn't matter. And it would be like, okay, well, why did you do this? You can't find a place for him. But like you said, Bump, how many times this year, you said it, I don't want to take it from you, but you said, how many times have we had conversations about leadership or about vibes or energy?
2: A lot of conversations.
1: Forget strikeouts. Like, what, you know what Gino is here. The Reds didn't, I know they're not really in a place to push for a playoff spot. That's part of it. But no one else claimed Gino. It's not like he's who he was in 2025. There's a reason he was placed on waivers. But he answers a problem, I think, unique to the Mariners this year.
2: Yeah, he does. And well, maybe they think, all right, he answers these questions, but he hurts us here. And, you know, it's vibes, man. I would assume, even though they got, you know, clapped yesterday, that this team is pretty confident in their abilities to make a run here. And maybe they felt like they just didn't need him.
1: I mean, I actually think they could make a bit of a push. I wouldn't say a run. They haven't shown that all year, but I actually am feeling better about this team than I was 2 weeks ago. But I like Gino. And I think, again, it's a weird team this year. And you need to find every single avenue to compete. And I would just like to see signs that they are doing that.
2: So. What's a run to you?
1: Making the playoffs and winning a series.
2: You don't think they can make a run, you said, I take it back. Pushing a run.
1: I'll change that. I think they can make the playoffs. I don't see a World Series team.
2: Yeah. No, a run for me is, let's get into the playoffs.
1: Okay.
2: You run to the playoffs and then see what happens.
1: I don't think they're going to win 10 in a row.
2: Nah.
1: I don't see that.
2: Nah.
1: I just think
2: keep winning series.
1: I just think you don't need to do that to win this division. That's where I'm at right now. And shout out to the Astros and Rangers who lost yesterday and helped you out. All three teams lost in pretty big ways with each deficit by, I think, 6 runs. So... all right, taking a look around the NFL next.
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8: Taking a look around the NFL after much trepidation from all 32 teams, the NFL is bringing back off-season hard knocks in the spring of 2027. The Giants won't want to be participating, that's for sure. The league only did the off-season version once with the Giants, and obviously it was the year they infamously let Saquon Barkley sign with the rival Eagles. People were making fun of that entire meeting they had. But they got no good press to come from that decision. But I thought it was really interesting, and I'm glad that they're keeping it and rolling it back around.
9: I wonder if they approve. They have to approve the footage just like they do here in Seattle. So
8: right.
9: That's on the Giants. Y'all approved that footage and put that out there. So now you put yourself in the spotlight. You made a poor decision. But in that moment, they probably thought they were doing the right thing. But hindsight is a you-know-what.
8: Yeah.
9: And I'm glad that they're bringing this back, because that's a different part of team building that I think is important people see too.
8: Yeah, that's my guess is they were like, we can point to this and say, look, we were thoughtful when we talked about Saquon. What they didn't anticipate is people would point to it and go, look how you're talking about Saquon. Yeah. He has 2,000 yards.
10: Joe Shane in 2025 had this to say when asked if he would advise teams to do off-season hard knocks.
11: No, I haven't gotten any calls on that. I think I know what that would tell.
10: He would tell them no, not to do it.
8: It's going
10: to
8: be no for us. I think they should do the Giants every year. What team would you want to see? Seahawks off the table, Giants off the table.
9: For in-season?
8: Off-season. Like the drafting. So you might be looking at top
10: Dallas
8: teams.
10: Dallas Cowboys.
8: Arizona Cardinals. Oh, Dallas Cowboys. Yeah. That's a great one. Okay, bump. Browns could have the number one overall pick.
9: You know what? I'm going to go with the... this is a tough one, actually.
8: You got to choose a bad or messy team. Those are the best ones.
9: I'd probably go with... I want to see what the Saints are doing over there. See the Saints.
8: Okay, Saints.
9: Mix it up. I mean, they're not horrible, but I'm interested.
8: I unfortunately do think Cowboys is probably the best answer, because Jerry's going to want to dominate some. And he's going to be like screening it and going like, okay, I'm in this one. We're approving this clip. I think he's not going to have a good barometer for looking bad. Thing. Yeah. If it's not the Cowboys, Seahawks, or Giants...
10: A good one this last year would have been the Raiders with the whole Max Crosby back and forth.
8: Yeah, and you would have seen that would have happened in the regular Hard Knocks. Oh, who else made crazy? I mean, the Rams, obviously a crazy offseason. Like, that one would have been really interesting, watching the Myles Garrett deal go down. And the Myles Garrett deal was so massive that it overshadowed the previous deal that they made for an all-pro cornerback, which at the time was pretty massive. Mm-hmm. Figuring out, like, okay, Matthew Stafford's coming back, right? Matthew, you're coming back. You'd see those conversations probably between Sean McVay. Oh, and the conversations they had about Ty Simpson. You know what? If we could go back in time, I would have wanted to see offseason Hard Knocks LA Rams from this past offseason. That's actually, that would be my choice.
9: Yeah,
8: that would
9: be kind of crazy.
8: That'd be my top choice.
9: Yeah.
8: But it's too late now.
9: Too late.
8: We won't be seeing it. Speaking of the Rams, though, Sean McVay was asked about the craziness going on with players getting cut from the NFL and then attempting to play in college football again. He gave a pretty funny answer.
2: Yeah, I can't even comprehend this stuff. Yeah, it's wild. I don't know enough about it other than the fact that guys that can be in NFL camps, if it doesn't go down for them, they can go back to college. I mean, that, I feel like I took a freaking gummy. It's true. I mean, I'm looking at this stuff. I'm like, surely that's not real. But I just try to stay in my lane. But I would say it's very unique and it's very different. You know, it's wild. That's what I would say.
8: It's interesting how many coaches have spoken out against this. It's kind of like, coaches like maybe Texas, where else did they have one? Was it Mizzou? I can't remember. Mississippi State, another school. And then like Lane Kiffin are kind of the only people that have spoken and been like, yeah, this is, hey, you got to do what you got to do. I mean, Dan Lanning spoke out against it. Yeah. Now Sean McVay.
9: Yeah. I think because they understand like the journey, you know, like there are steps in a journey. And rarely in life do you get to take a step and say, oh, no, let me go back. Let me go back and fix this. It's like, no, you got to deal with whatever decision you made. And it goes against kind of the structure that we've grown up with. So it makes sense that a lot of coaches are against this.
8: It's weird. It's just weird. I understand the argument from the athlete's point of view, being like, well, I would have gotten this fifth year of eligibility. And if I would have had that, I wouldn't even been in the league. And like, I get it. But I think it's weird, and I actually think your point was the best one when you said you are ultimately taking away a chance from a younger player that hasn't established himself yet.
9: Come on, let the youngsters grow.
8: Yeah. Breaking news, Tutu Atwell is back with the Rams. The Dolphins are sending the veteran wideout back to L.A.
10: You set it up the way I wrote it.
8: Oh, sorry. Breaking news, he's finally rejoining the Rams.
10: There we go. Who's rejoining the Rams, Stacey?
8: It's wide receiver Tutu Atwell.
10: There you go.
8: That's
10: see,
8: better.
10: Deception.
8: You're right. No, you're right. You're
10: Everybody
8: right.
10: thinks it's Aaron Donald. Better. It's not. It's Tutu Atwell.
8: This is why the producer steers, and I didn't read it. Tutu Atwell. Just, the Dolphins just. Just let me finish this. Are sending the veteran wideout back to L.A. in exchange for running back. Is it Jarquez Hunter? Jarquez?
10: Your guess is as good as mine.
8: Oh, thank you.
10: Roster filler.
8: God, now I see it.
9: Oh, now I see it.
8: Now I see it. I was combing through, but now I get the setup. Oh, man.
9: 2-2. Who did we draft over him? Was it Eskridge?
8: Yeah.
9: Yeah. I mean, both of them haven't had the greatest career. Is Eskridge still in the league?
8: Well, I don't know, but there was... Well, and wasn't Eskridge briefly with Miami as well?
9: He was.
8: There was a rumor that with both... And now maybe this is just what we hear in Seattle and every team says this, but with it, both D. Eskridge in 2020 and with Byron Murphy in 24, that the Rams wanted each of those players and then obviously ended up choosing someone else each time. Rams still got a phenomenal player in 24. But yeah, 2-2 just never quite worked out in the same way. You thought he'd be the speedster, Swiss Army knife, like really exciting player, and just couldn't really tap into it. In that kind of offense, I don't know how you can't figure it out.
9: Yeah, there's a lot of people don't figure out an offense.
8: That sounds disrespectful. Yeah. I take that back. Like, what I mean is I am surprised that they didn't find a way to work it out.
9: Well, he's back. Let's see.
8: How's Jed York's arrest going over with the 49ers? Kyle Shanahan spoke on the controversy on Wednesday.
12: I got to talk to Jed the last 2 days and today. Obviously, it's a very tough situation. I mean, views for the organization going forward is the same as usual. I mean, there won't be any difference in that. But I know it's extremely fresh. I mean, it's a very, very personal situation. I got a lot of respect for Jed. I got a lot of respect for Danielle. Their family does mean a lot to me. So I'm like, you know, with it being this personal, I'm trying as hard as I can to keep it that way. So
13: what was your message? Your message to the guys today, what was that?
12: I don't need much of a message to the guys. That's, I think that's kind of irrelevant to our guys.
8: It's been an objectively weird offseason for the 49ers. Objectively weird, because think of Brandon Ayuk, Kyle Shanahan's car accident, Jed York getting arrested trying to patronize a sex worker. That's a weird offseason.
9: It's weird, and I would hope that you lost a little respect for Jed in that situation. You know, you can't look at him the same way, Kyle. Like, this dude went to a community and kind of, you know, put his whole life at risk and put his future at risk. So I don't think, but he's saying what he's got to say, I guess.
8: Yeah, I mean, technically it's the boss, so I get it. But I think we know how Kyle really feels.
9: I hope we do.
8: We definitely know. We definitely know. I would imagine everyone around the league probably feels that way just a little bit. But all right, still to come, Hype Train at 1:30. What I Need to Know coming up at 1:45, about an hour from now. But you can get your questions in anytime, 866-979-3776. The Mariners need to make this very easy decision. That's coming up next.
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8: I apologize because I teased this segment like 2 hours ago. It was initially going to be at 10:45. Then got pushed to 11:45. We just kept having the Geno Suarez news broke. He's not claimed off waivers by the Mariners. We got to hear from Mike McDonald with some injury updates ahead of the final preseason game. The news that Jalen Milroe would be starting the full game. So we have a lot to talk about tomorrow heading into that one. And I have not gotten to this. It was going to be the two easy decisions the Mariners need to make. These are easy decisions. Now, the first one's now irrelevant. Mm-hmm. The first one was claim Geno. Put in a claim. See if you can get him. It's too late. Too little too late because he has cleared waivers and he's going to be back with the Reds on Friday per The Athletic. So this was the second decision. And this one might not be as obvious to everyone because I think Geno's like universally beloved. I don't know that everyone's on board with this. Are you, Bump? The Mariners should move Bryce Miller to the pen or have him come out of the pen. Like that's a decision they should probably make right now. Go from a 6-man to 5, moving Miller to the pen.
9: Well, we've been talking about this for a while now, right? Just because he's just been not the same Bryce that we're used to seeing. And his last start, he went 4 innings, gave up 6 runs, 2 bombs, set down 5. Start before that, 4 innings, 5 earned, 1 home run, set down 3. Start before that, 6 innings, 5 earned, set down 5. One more. In Detroit, 5 innings, 4 earned, 1 bomb, set down 5. And I don't point it out to just pile on him. I point it out to say we haven't gotten the type of play that we're used to seeing out of him for a while now, man. And when you have a youngster like Cade who has a lot of promise, who was dominant on the lower level, who had a good outing against a really good Cubs team, who was great, who was usually great against lefties, I think, and you're in what, 2.5 games behind, you're at the favorable part of your season where the schedule should get easier on paper, you got to make a move. Mm-hmm. I do it. I think I want to give space for Kate to grow. And I think that we just saw Kirby look good. We saw Logan grind a game out. Everyone else, Wu, struggled. I'd make this move. I'd do it ASAP.
8: I would too. Let me add, and I want to add an edit. I want to add one thing. I would make a decision is how I want to reframe this. Now, one thing the last thing I would do is have Miller maybe go to the pen just in an emergency and otherwise stick with the sixth man. But now you're still an arm short in the pen. And yeah, you can add in September, but you've been kind of shaky there for a while. That was kind of what they were doing the other day. This was Dan Wilson talking about Miller going out to the pen.
2: That was really something that we just, in case we didn't have a ton of coverage today, because it's a day where he throws on the side, it might have been something that would have worked out. But, obviously didn't need to do that today.
10: So it was a today specific thing?
2: Yeah.
8: So again, was a today specific thing. It wasn't like a move we're putting Miller out there. But Dan had been asked previously whether it was something they would explore and was a little more vague about, hey, we got to do whatever we can to win. It's not just put Miller in the pen. That's absolutely the thing to do. This is my edit. Make a decision with these guys that you will stick with that can help you win moving forward. If you don't feel good about your pen, then put Miller out there. If you don't feel good about Cade going past 80, then for the rest of the season, piggyback him and Miller, whose velo just keeps dropping and who has admittedly talked about health and injury and is clearly not 100% right now. Wonderful player, wonderful guy, not 100%. Make a decision, because what I don't feel comfortable with is sticking with a six man when Cade is never gone over 80 and when Miller has struggled in his last bump. You were at four starts?
9: Five.
8: His last five starts and is clearly not healthy.
9: Nah.
8: I don't feel comfortable with that.
9: You have to make a choice.
8: Yeah, make a decision.
9: No.
8: Oh,
9: no,
8: I do?
9: What are you doing? You don't make a decision, I believe, but what are you doing?
8: If you are getting Brash back for sure in September, I'm piggybacking Cade and Miller. If you are not getting Brash back and you still have a lot of questions in the pen, I'm going five man with Cade and I'm putting Miller in the pen. The only thing about putting Miller in the pen is he's been a starter. So you'll probably inevitably use him on Cade starts or maybe in long relief, like that kind of piggyback role. As opposed to, oh, we're in the seventh, call out Miller. Like, he's never been, like, pitching on 3 days, kind of thing.
9: I like that answer better because I think it's harder to make that decision rather than to say, all right, just make sure you do something, all right? Because we know they're going to do something. They're not just going to sit around and, at least I hope they don't. I would think they learn from that first time around. You've done the piggyback. You've done the sixth man. Like, you have all this experience when it comes to the situation. What you don't have experience with is learning how to deal with Cade and knowing if Bryce is going to be effective in the bullpen. But and correct me if I'm wrong. I mean, going from a starter to a bullpen is easier than going from bullpen to a starter. You know what I mean? Like, it's a mental thing. It's a physical thing as well. But at this point, I'm giving Cade all the space to grow. I think that even with one start, I'm all bought in. I'm saying, okay, let's give this, let's make sure that he's good because he is clearly one of the future arms in this organization.
8: Yes. And with Miller in particular, health makes me more worried than a bad start. For instance, someone said, Miller and Wu are both hurt. Move them both to the pen and bring up Sloan. Now, Wu has that shoulder thing. He wasn't too worried about it. They delayed his start, put him back out there. It was a bad start. So maybe that is something that lingers and it's a problem. But let's say that it wasn't the shoulder and it was just a bad day. Wu has had bad days and Wu has had very good starts. Miller has had a trend of, I think it looks like, not being healthy and that affecting his velocity. And that hasn't gotten better.
9: Mm-hmm.
8: And so, I don't know. I'm just thinking of, like, how do you win? What sets you up to win? I don't think it's immediately turning to rookies. I don't think it's, oh, call up Sloan and have him start over Miller. Miller's pitching in the playoffs. Like, you do want to at least deal with pieces that are already proven, as opposed to just assuming that Sloan, who has really fun, like good stuff, is going to come up here and rake. You do not know that.
9: No, you should be done calling the rooks now.
8: And you only get, anyways. I think it's just that this team has felt so in between. Are we piggybacking? Are we not? Okay, we're going to piggyback other starters, and then we didn't do it. We're going to go six man, then we're going five, then we're going six, then we're going to be down in the pen, but then we're going to add up. It just feels like in trying to figure out how they want to handle things, and it has been a changing picture, it's messed them up. This is a point, Curtis, you made earlier. It's messed them up because they've been kind of one foot in, one foot out, and it's led to confusion, a lack of communication, guys being not as well rested as they were a month ago. Like, it's led to a lot of weird stuff.
11: You kind of wonder if they've been more decisive on some of these questions that we've had throughout the season, you know, like the Luis Castillo, Bryce Miller piggyback, the six-man rotation, heck, even like the JP stuff earlier this season, like, you know, who's going to be your shortstop? They just have not been as decisive in their decisions, and it's kind of led them to maybe leave some wins out there on the table.
8: It's what I've wondered. It's what we've all wondered. And again, the nature of the game is you're going to get flack no matter what. No matter what decision you make, and that's something like in-game managerial stuff, and it's also organizational. Hey, are we going five-man? Are we piggybacking? What are we doing? No matter what you do, someone's going to have a critique that you're doing it wrong. And no matter what you do, you're going to have a game that you lose. You're going to make a mistake. It's going to backfire once in a while. But if the ultimate goal is to win, not to preserve an arm for a trade, not to do whatever, to win, to get to the playoffs, to get to a World Series, make that decision. And if that is, we're going to piggyback Caden Miller, then make that decision. If it's Miller's going to come out of the pen, then make that decision. So,
9: decision will be made, hopefully soon.
8: Hopefully soon. We have some MLB rule proposals, and one of them, I think, I know people are typically always on the side of players, and I get it, but the owners do have a point with this one. I think you guys might be on their side. That's next.
12: 30 years ago, Paul Allen purchased the Seahawks.
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12: 3 decades later,
14: 12, they're bringing the trophy home.
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1: I know people were hoping that the Mariners would put in a claim for Gino Suarez, who was recently waived by the Reds, but no, they did not. That from Seattle Times reporter Adam Jude. No team did, so Gino clears waivers. He'll be back with the Reds on Friday. There is good news for the Mariners. While they did lose that series finale to the Phillies yesterday, they did not lose any games in the standings. The Yankees beat the Astros 9-3. White Sox beat the Rangers 10-4.
2: 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When it's game time, it's Miller time. 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
3: Here we go now.
1: All right, two things I want to cover here. I'm going to start with some MLB rule proposals that I think are really interesting. One in particular that I might be on the side of the league for this one. And then I want to get to Jalen Milroe, who's going to start the entirety of the final preseason game for the Seattle Seahawks and what this game and what this preseason is really about for him. So first, the latest it's from Jeff Passan. Bob Nightingale has this, but Major League Baseball has proposed a couple rule changes for the offseason calendar. One of them that I think is the most interesting that I can kind of get behind for selfish reasons is shortening free agency. Are players going to love this? Absolutely not. And I understand why. But as someone who covers sports, who wants to talk about offseason moves, I can get behind the idea, this is the rule proposal, of shortening the free agents period to a 2 to 3 week period window in the off season. Now, from Bob Nightingale, Jeff made it sound like it was like 2 to 3 weeks is free agency. I was a little confused about that. But it goes through into early February. So this is what Jeff Passan says. There's a free agent dead period until the first day of winter meetings in December. Then players and teams can negotiate, but no deals can be signed. It's kind of like the legal tampering period in the NFL. Trades are allowed during this period. Then free agency opens the Monday the winter meetings begin and closes December 21st. Then that's a shorter period. From December 21st through the first Monday in February, no free agent signings or trades would be allowed. And then they can begin again the first Monday in February onward. So the point of the trade proposal, the point of the rule proposal, because that sounds confusing, is to just crank up the heat for like a hot stove period to be like, hey, Scott Boras, we're really tired of you having like really long stretches where there are no signings because guys are holding out for more money and you just kind of have like dead periods in the winter. We want a free agency flurry the way that the NFL does. And while this isn't how the NFL does it, this, it feels like, is very much an attempt to say, make some of these moves, make some of these deals, and keep attention on baseball in the offseason.
4: No, I think for business, that's probably the best thing to do. The NFL's dominated the calendar. Every quarter, there's something that the NFL has going or can talk about. Free agency for baseball seems like it takes like half a dang year, 7 months. It takes way too long. I like them. I like applying the pressure. I think when you apply pressure, teams will make some mistakes. They'll also take more risks. And I like that, man. I know the players aren't going to like it because it allows them a lot of leverage to kind of figure things out and wait and hold out for money. Mm-hmm. But no, I think that if Major League Baseball wants, you say this a lot, wants to capitalize on what they got right now,
1: yeah,
4: you got to keep things stirring, keep it moving. I think that keeps them in the conversation. That's all yep. You want to do is be in the conversation. You want to be on SportsCenter. You want to be on all these other networks and have them talk about what possible moves can be made.
1: Now, what I think should happen is every MLB team should want to win. And the best possible thing to happen for the league would be parity. Their argument is that we should have a salary cap. Players' argument is that there should be a salary floor. The vast majority of fans, I would imagine, are in favor of both.
4: Mm-hmm.
1: Either way, more teams and more owners should spend more. And there are way too many teams and owners that either coast and just try to rake in revenue or don't spend as much as they could. And it cheapens the experience for fans. And all they really care about is getting butts in the seats. And then there are a handful of teams that try to compete every single year. And there's a very strong correlation between the teams that try to compete and spend and make deals and the teams

0: that are in the postseason. Not always. You see the Brewers, you see the Rays, but you also have to have incredible pro scouting offices and front offices. I digress. There are things that I will point to owners and the league and go, hey, be better here. But is it just me? Tell me if you guys agree. Is it just me, or are there times in baseball, more than with any other league, that you find yourself going, I don't know that I agree with the player take on this version. You know what I mean? Like, I do kind of think it isn't as enjoyable for me when one team can spend a bajillion dollars. I think a solution, again, must include a floor. But, like, it kind of feels like looking out for, Curtis, you said, at the very wealthiest players.
1: Right.
0: They have allowed a big voice, a powerful voice.
1: I do think it is a great thing that baseball players have the ability to make as much money as they possibly can, because
0: get yours.
1: Exactly. Everybody should have that right in their workforce.
0: And they can do something the vast majority of people can't.
1: I also think that kind of holds baseball back in a way from, you know, having that flurry of an offseason the way that NFL and NBA has, where as soon as free agency opens, guys have deals already in hand.
0: Headlines are all over ESPN.
1: Right, and there's just this, you know, crazy competition to improve your team as much as you possibly can in the offseason, where in Major League Baseball, you're only seeing about the same 7 or 8 teams make these free agency splashes, whereas, you know, you see in the NFL teams like Cleveland and Jacksonville, who are, you know, the worst of the worst. I mean, Jacksonville had a great year last year, but, like, you know, the Raiders and all these teams that have been at the bottom of the league for years and years and years, they're still handing out contracts, you know, that would be top of the market money across the board. So I would love to see something in baseball where everybody has a shot to land the best free agents possible, not just, you know, the Dodgers, the Yankees, the Red Sox, the same teams that we've seen for forever, basically.
0: Othello says, nah, it's you, LOL, which is funny. And that's fair. Kevin and Callie says, the only people the rule proposal helps is the press, which is 1,000% true. It is good for sports news, sports coverage.
2: That's good for the league, too,
0: as sports hosts. Yeah. That's how I feel.
2: It's good for the league.
0: Well, and think about it this way. What you're doing... What the league is doing with this is forcing a team like the Mets and Yankees to make their decision on Juan Soto. They are forcing the first domino to fall. That player is going to get a bajillion dollars no matter what. But the reason they're forcing that domino to fall is because that leads to other moves, that leads to other moves, and then other teams in line behind teams willing to spend more money. To me, it means that there are other players that get their deals signed sooner than they would, because the big player represented by Scott Boras isn't holding out a month longer than you think. I don't know. I mean, look, it's selfish. Like, I am 99% of the time, 100%, that sounds hypocritical, pro player. Owners need to spend more. Don't feel bad for billionaires, et cetera, et cetera. That time of the year can get really boring. Just that's how I feel. It can get real boring.
2: It doesn't help the team that's not going to spend. It doesn't, like, say, okay, well, we'll start this free agency early. That means the Mariners are going to spend and swing for this guy.
0: Well, and that's where owners need to step up.
2: It just creates a frenzy. And a frenzy is good for the sport. I know baseball is 162. It's be patient. It's early. It's he's going to come around. Everything about baseball is methodical and be patient and we shall see. And it's leaked into or... it's reflected in the free agency, but when you start losing the attention of the consumer, you lose money. So if the owners are really into making money, keep the attention of the consumer as long as you can, and that will happen. And also, just like you mentioned, it allows rosters to form early. You know, maybe you create some more excitement because you know X, Y, and Z is going to happen with your team. So I don't see any negative when it comes to this.
0: I don't either. I mean, I don't understand the full picture, but I don't know that I understand how a player isn't going to get the money that he would have been owed. The bargaining, it doesn't go on for as long, but I don't know. Maybe there's a player or a representative of a player's union that could explain it in a way that I clearly don't understand. I'm not pretending I do. But first read on this rule is going like, okay, yeah, I can get behind that.
2: Yep.
0: switching gears here, Mike McDonald spoke with reporters earlier today and said that Jalen Milroe will start the entirety of the preseason finale.
3: The starters, the guys that haven't been playing, won't play again. Jalen's going to play the whole game. Drew will be ready to go, but Jalen's going to play the whole game.
0: Here's what he wants to see from Milroe.
3: Well, I think it's really great that he has an opportunity, just like the Green Bay game last year, where you know you're not subbing in, you're not coming in at halftime. You're going through the whole process of starting a game and getting in rhythm and managing the situations, all those things that we want from our quarterback. So I think it's I'm excited to see him play. It's a great opportunity for him.
0: What do you want to see him do here?
2: I just want to see him look comfortable. I want to see him make the right throw. If it's an incomplete, it's an incomplete. There's going to be drops. Guys can put pressure on him. I want to see him walk up to the line of scrimmage, audible out of a play that he doesn't like. Just he really has to show that he's in command of this offense and that he's willing to use all of his attributes. He doesn't like to run the football, but you need to run the football when there's trouble. But then it's also up to, I almost called him Brian McFlurry, Brian Flurry to call plays that fit Jalen. Cause we've seen the play call kind of change too when he's in there. But no, you want to see him.
0: Game plan just for Jalen could be fun.
2: You want to see him look like a pro. You know, so far he's looked like he could be a pro. There's some potential there, but he hasn't put together consecutive drives where he looks great. I think there was like a 15, 16 play drive that he did put together against the Tennessee Titans. But there are a lot of penalties there. It's just, it's hard for an offense to have the same flow that the offense has when the ones and the twos are in there. Mm-hmm. But you want it to look as close as possible to that. And that's what I got to see from him.
0: I think this team clearly believes in and loves Sam Darnold. They clearly believe in Drew Locke. And he looked great, frankly, in not just any time in relief efforts, but in the preseason, especially the last game. What do you think the Seahawks are deciding with Jalen? Because I don't know that it's just with someone like Montori Foster, it's are you going to be on our roster? That's what they're deciding. Mm-hmm. With Jalen, with how the emergency quarterback works, like, I don't know that this is, like, purely roster spot. I feel like there's a bigger decision being made here. Maybe something else they're thinking about.
2: I think we clipped it last week. I think we had a clip last week where we're talking about how this is, and I'm sorry, it wasn't 15-16 play. It was 9 play drive. There's so many penalties, it felt like that. we were talking about how this preseason is going to decide whether you want to develop him or you want to trade him. And he's down to his last game. I think this is the biggest game of his NFL career. Hasn't played much, but it is what it is. He has to treat this as if it's a playoff game because they're going to make a lot of decisions off of this. Because you could carry 3 quarterbacks, but with the injuries that this team has suffered so far this year, you know, it seems like you're not going to be as lucky as you were last year when it comes to injuries, but everyone deals with it. This is the piece that either you move or you use. So, this is a big one for him. And I know he realizes that. I think he's very self-aware of himself in the situation. And he's got to go. I need a big throw down the field. I need a throw when you're rolling left and you're hitting somebody. I need a simple check down. I need a couple big runs. He's got to show that he can do everything a quarterback is required.
0: Has there been a moment where you thought, yes, exactly this, more of that? I think that's what makes you special.
2: I mean, running the ball, that always looks good. He's the best runner on the team when it comes to quarterback. But throwing the football, not quite. There's one throw to Montori that he dropped that I thought was on point. I think it was second or third down. That was unfortunate. But you can't have that silly interception that he had against the Titans with that linebacker. Yeah.
0: Yeah, that was a bad one.
2: Yeah.
0: But I'm curious to see him, too. I didn't know he'd be playing the whole game, but I guess it makes perfect sense. But you're right. Now I'm more excited to. I didn't think about the idea of when you're game planning for just him, things might look a bit different. That's fun. Let's get to 4 Down Territory.
4: This is 4 Down Territory. Going inside the game. What former Seahawks and Coug wide receiver Michael Bumpus.
0: First down bump. What's a rule that you feel shows good faith by the NFL?
2: That they're going to give some money back if guys do certain violations that it's not repeated, right? So say there's a hip drop but it doesn't happen again, then you can get 50% of your money back, and I like that. But there's some where it's 100% refund. Say like it's a face mask but you don't do it again, get 100% of that money back. And then there's zero refunds, like messing with officials, you throw a punch or a kick or violent gestures. I just like that these guys are willing to say, look, we're not perfect, And if you correct that behavior, then we'll be lenient with you because mistakes are going to happen, right? I mean, I used the example before. If I'm a DB at 190 pounds, there's a tight end at about 250 and he's running vertically and I'm behind him, my first instinct is going to be is going to want to drop that hip. And maybe you do it for the first time, you feel bad, you're like, dang, okay, I can't do that. It forces you to kind of correct your behavior. If able to do that, then why shouldn't you get half of your money back? So I like that the NFL is learning that nobody is perfect, especially when you're playing a game that's fast and violent and on defense. Playing defense in today's game is so much harder than it was even 5 years ago.
0: Do you ever think back to times, whether it's including in college and then also in the pros, where you were like, man, I would have gotten help from a penalty there, or we would have gotten that first down. I got hit so hard and I can't believe that was a legal hit.
2: Nah, we just took those and moved on back in my
0: day.
2: Well,
0: no, that's what I'm saying, though. Are there times when you think back and you're like, that definitely would be a penalty. There's no way.
2: Yeah.
0: A million.
2: Yeah. Playing anybody going across the middle. They used to murder us.
0: Second down. Yesterday, you said this could be a possible move. Why do you feel now the Seahawks should definitely sign Cedric Tillman?
2: I think so because obviously Bubba is out and he's been released by the Cleveland Browns. And they're so similar when it comes to who they are as a receiver. They're both around 6'2", 6'3", 215 pounds. Cedric has been more productive at the receiver spot in three seasons that Bubba has played. He's played three seasons as well. 833 yards to Bubba's 323, five touchdowns to Bubba's three, averaging 11.7 to Bubba's 9.5. But Bubba also played special teams. And that's where you're going to miss Bubba the most, in my opinion, and in the run game. I watched film of Cedric, decent blocker, good route runner, can catch the football, wears the same numbers, Jake Bobo. But if you do go to Cedric, that means that someone else has to step up on special teams. You got guys like Pritchett, Julian Neal, some of these young guys who can contribute. I say, man, let's go ahead and take a look. Bring them in. And if it don't work, it don't work. But at this point, I'm still waiting for Bontori and Cody White to kind of say, y'all don't need anybody. Mm-hmm. And I think we have a bias because we're close and we see the way they work. We've seen Cody White battle these past few years. We think he's a great dude. But bringing in some competition could never hurt.
0: Third down. What are your feelings about the actual Pro Bowl game no longer being a thing? RIP to the Pro Bowl.
2: I mean, it's sad to see it go because I grew up when the Pro Bowl was actually a game where guys are actually hitting and being violent the way football is supposed to be played. Over the years, it's got watered down. And I understand guys are taking care of each other. You don't want to get hurt. It's a celebration more than an actual game. Then you move to 707. Fun to watch. Big boys ain't involved, but it is what it is. So, yeah, I think it needed to go, especially now when you got guys not wanting to show up. You had Joe Flacco and Shedeur Sanders as Pro Bowlers last year. Big ups to Joe. 80s baby, I love you. Big ups to Shedeur. You snuck in, got an extra check, but they shouldn't have been in the Pro Bowl. And it's becoming a joke. So I like that. That the NFL is doing something about it, but I will miss the Pro Bowl games, right? I'll miss the QB challenge. I'll miss the relay. I think they should bring back the bench press. There are skill things that I would still like to see that I think maybe the guys would want to do. Mm-hmm. But the game, yeah, be done with the game. Now they're just going to honor these guys. 88 guys a year are going to get these honors. And it's the right thing to do, man. No one wants to play in this.
0: Fourth down. Who's a player you need to have a good day against the Chiefs?
2: Julian Neal. I need him. If he plays, his hamstring has been jacking him up. I think he practiced this week. We'll see how he looks. But he's been pretty much set down all training camp. So now I want to see, has he been getting those mental reps? You know, have you been paying attention? I'm sure that he has. But you got to transfer from the classroom to the football field. And this was a guy that I thought, that they thought, was going to help out in some way. Whether it's on certain downs, certain packages, special teams. Who knows? So the fact that he's been out most of this training camp, I think it's tough on him. He'll be on this team. But I want to see Julian Neal do his thing.
0: Do you remember earlier when we were, it was a story from the timeline, and it was Lane Kiffin being asked on the Pat McAfee show how he feels about being kind of a villain in college football. His answer was, in short, well, you're always going to be both, depending on what you do and what your team does and how you're seen. That I've been a hero before, I've been a villain before, and like, you can't ever get too high or too low because inevitably a public perception changes, which is actually pretty insightful answer and fair. And you mentioned kind of that he was part of a USC staff that recruited you. We had to move on and keep it going. but I wanted to follow up with a couple things. So what was Lane Kiffin like when he recruited you? Can you see, first of all, did you have extensive conversations? Like, was it even?
2: Yeah. Okay. We sat down and watched film, whiteboard, all that stuff.
0: What was he like?
2: The same guy he is now. A bit, obviously younger, more energetic, but had a way of convincing you that something is true. But that's all recruiting is, right? You're convincing 18-year-olds that they're the greatest player in the world and we have the greatest system. But obviously, if I were to talk to him now as a grown man, the conversation would be different. But his energy and his delivery is exactly the same.
0: Is he kind of like how every college football or most successful college football coaches are? Or is there something, I don't want to say slimy, but a lot of people don't like Lane Kiffin.
2: Yeah.
0: Is there something about him that is a little more villainous?
2: I could see where people would think that. Now, when I talked to him, it was 20 plus years ago. You know, he's been through a lot, and I'm sure that his perspective on things have changed. But to be a successful head coach, you got to kind of have that grime to you. You know, you think of, I mean, Nick Saban is the best college coach of all time. You didn't think he was slimy, but he had that grit about him. Mm-hmm. You know what I mean?
0: He can get dirty.
2: Yeah, like all the national, I mean, look at the head coach at Cignetti. He got it too. Now you got to have this go-getter about you, and Lane definitely has.
0: Well,
2: and
0: isn't that kind of why Peterson maybe left Washington? Yeah, that there was just something about recruiting, especially, but recruiting, coaching, succeeding at that level that just didn't sit right with how he liked doing things.
2: Yeah,
0: Washington kind of overcorrected and was like, "Cool, we'll go with Jimmy Lake. Yeah. He's comfortable with it."
2: Peterson is a dying breed. You're not going to get too many Petersons out there. Not at the highest level.
0: Do you even need a villain in college football? I feel like you can have. I feel like the villain is just the successful team. The villain is everyone rooting against Ohio State or Georgia or Bama still, no matter whether they're first or eighth.
2: Right now, the villain is the system, the NIL, the transfer portal. That's the villain right now.
0: Yeah. Yeah. The villain is the unfair advantage that schools can have getting guys to transfer there.
2: Yep.
0: Yeah, it's a good one. Because I was thinking when he said that, I was like, I don't even know. Sports are typically better when there's a villain, but like, I don't know that there is a head coach in college football. Like, they're all versions of the same dude.
2: They are. They all have a little bit.
0: Yeah.
2: The same DNA.
0: Hype Train coming your way next.
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5: Rashid Shaheed is with us. 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
5: What I need to know coming your way in 15 minutes. 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Let's head to the station for Hype Train. Bryce Miller was sent out to the pen yesterday against the Phillies as an emergency option. Dan Wilson clarifying it was just in that game. However, they've also seemed at times open to the idea of doing whatever they need to do when it comes to their rotation and bullpen. Could that include Bryce Miller more regularly going to the pen? That's your first hype train. Bryce Miller should be moved to the pen.
6: I think yesterday was... You know, you're trying on a pair of shoes. You're not sure if you like it or not. You try them on. Then they tried on the shoes and see if they liked it or not. And they're hoping that they got to it, honestly. I think they're hoping that Bryce is put in that situation so they kind of feel him out and see how he's doing. But I think this is going down. I'm on this train. He should be moved to the bullpen, make room for Cade, and let's win a few series.
5: Bryce Miller should be moved to the pen, which feels unfair to say about someone who helped them, probably was their best pitcher in the postseason last year, is still quite young, and also when he first came back from the IL, just gas. Looked amazing. But that velo's a tick down. He's dealing with a lat issue. Curtis, Bryce Miller should be moved to the pen.
7: Bryce, it's time, buddy. Grab your glove, head to the pen. They might give you some flames in your entrance. That's
5: they
7: pretty
5: should,
7: cool.
5: As they should.
7: That's pretty cool, but... Yeah, I think for the betterment of the team. And also, you can have a guy go, you know, 2, 3, 4 innings, especially on Cade Anderson start days or Brian Woo start days, as we've seen as of late or yesterday. They need some help down in the bullpen. I'm done with the 6-man rotation. Send somebody to the pen. We're boarding this train.
5: I think I'm boarding this train, too.
7: You don't think.
5: No, I know.
7: I board
5: the train. Yeah, that's true. I did call for decision making. It feels on its face wrong because there have been times when Bryce has just looked so special. Homegrown guy who you know is clearly talented. And I should be thinking long term. That's how most GMs would think. Yeah, taking away trade value. Well, is this an injury? You know, if you put him to the pen, it's kind of... It's hard to make him a routine starter all over again. But I'm also thinking of how the Mariners win this year and of Bryce's health and of Cade's own limitations and limited experience and limited pitch count. Yeah, moving him to the pen. And I'm probably having him pitch more often on days that Cade starts. So, yeah. Not like that kind of like, oh, bring him out whenever. Because the pen, that experience will be new to him. Mm-hmm. But I think it maybe is where he's at health-wise right now.
6: Yep.
5: So, yeah, I think I'm bored as well. Next up, Seahawks should make a trade for safety help.
6: Safety. Let me pull up that good old depth chart right now. It feels like I want to say yes because you lose Bud Clark. Right now, you got Ty and Jay Love as your starters. You got De'Anthony Bell and Ronnie backing them up. You got AJ Finley and Hook. I mean, I think you can roll with four. You can roll with four guys that you know can play because we've seen De'Anthony play before. Obviously, Ronnie's played in this league. And then the last two, you're kind of... Tashim Johnson, don't know much about you, young fella, but we'll see you tomorrow for sure. You know what? I'm going to say nah. I think they're good right now. I think you ride this out and you kind of see if De'Anthony Bell can step up and do it. You use Tyrese Knight in a hybrid type of role as well. I think they're good. I think if anything, they sign one of these young guys, like even AJ Finley, and see what he can do.
5: The Seahawks should make a trade for safety help. Bump, not boarding. He thinks they could have some internal answers. Curtis.
7: Trade, I'm not so hot on, but I do think with roster cut down to getting pretty close, you could probably find some help in your secondary that route by picking up a guy who gets released or just somebody who doesn't make a 53-man roster. So I don't think they make a trade. I think they go kind of the scrap heap route in order to get some depth in that secondary. But, yeah, the injury to Bud Clark, that really hurt the depth back there. So I don't think they make a trade.
5: I don't either. I think that they figured out with what they have. I think that if they were to lose Julian Love for the – right? This isn't disrespectful to Clark, but, like, this was someone competing – not for a starting role for this year. If they were to lose a starter, if it was Cooper Kupp or JSN, Julian Love or Leonard Williams or someone else we were talking about, I'd be like, you're going to have to make a trade. Like, you need big contributions and you're not just going to find that randomly.
6: Mm-hmm.
5: But if you just need depth and someone to compete and maybe make a splash, I think you can. I'm with you. I think you can find that in-house. Next up. Mid-major programs should allow pros to return to college to get back at the Power Four conferences.
6: No. When you're done, you're done. Hang them up. It's a wrap.
5: Stop being principled.
6: Go.
7: Think about your Cougs.
5: Think about your Cougs.
6: Sell insurance. Be a firefighter. All the things us retired players do. Start a facility. Get into media. I mean, it's a wrap, man. I need the young guys to have space to grow. No, don't let them back. It's over for them.
5: The mid-major program should allow pros to return to college to get back at the Power Four conferences. Bump. Saying no. Not boarding this train. Be above it. Curtis, are you boarding?
7: Oh, we're absolutely boarding this train. Get back at all those schools that left you in the dust. And I say this as somebody who's an alum of a school that left others in the dust. Like, you got to play dirty because they played dirty first. And what better way to put your program on a pedestal above the LSUs of the world, all the SEC schools, all the Big Ten schools, than by saying, come to Pullman, Washington. You know, guys who have played in the NBA, guys who have played in the NFL. You know, as I always say,
0: corruption is not bad. Corruption is only bad if I'm not involved.
8: Yes.
0: But if I'm part of that corruption, I'll defend it.
7: That's right. We're boarding this train.
5: Yeah.
7: All the mid-majors out there. Bring them on home.
5: Don't bother texting in about hypocrisy when we're talking about hype train, because you're going to find a lot of it every single time. I think I'm boarding this train as well. I think it's ridiculous that you can ever be signed with a pro team and then go back and play. And yet, college football is kind of ridiculous. And I'm always going to go for the underdog in this case.
7: So there's not enough 27-year-olds playing college football.
5: I've always said that. Next up. Aaron Donald is a Ram by week 2.
6: Yeah, I'm on that train, man. He's already a Ram. He just ain't signed a contract. He got his locker in there. He got two lockers. You know how the veterans do. He got two lockers. He got his parking spot. He's got his table in the cafeteria.
5: A hot breakfast waiting.
6: They got his... they actually took... more photos of him to put up all across the facility.
5: That's insane.
6: Yeah, he's going to be a Ram, man. Why are we tripping?
5: Aaron Donald is a Ram. But wait, hang on. Now the hype train is about
6: week two.
5: Don't say anything yet, Curtis. You think he's a Ram by week 1?
6: I think he's signed. Is he playing?
5: Okay.
6: I don't know. Okay. He's signed.
5: All right, I'm going to keep it with the same hype train. Aaron Donald is a Ram by week 2. I just had to check with Bump to see how early you thought the signing would happen. He is boarding. Curtis, it's by week 2.
7: Yeah, I'll board that train. I think he's a Ram by week 2. I think, what was it, Daniel Jeremiah earlier this week? I think he made a really good point. Like, Aaron Donald does not want to go on a
5: 16-hour
7: Trans-Pacific Ocean flight. No way.
5: Might be longer than that.
7: Yeah.
5: I'm boarding this one as well, and I was thinking of that same interview because I just thought, like, why isn't he signed yet? Like, why? Like, we keep hearing about this happening, and then I was like, oh, because when the team is that good and when you have that much prestige, you can kind of go, you guys take care of this. I'm going to be working out at the facility.
7: Rams week 2 game, Monday night against the New York Giants at home.
5: Oh, he's
7: September 21st.
5: He's going to be playing. Mm-hmm. Would you, if you were him, or would you wait? Because you also have to think, he's obviously in amazing shape, but, like, are you in football shape?
6: I'm waiting. He's got time. He's going to ease on into that 10 plays, 20 plays, 25 plays.
5: Oh, okay. So you would be back, but you are playing in a limited, rotation kind of fashion.
6: Yeah.
5: When would you put him out there?
6: As soon as the film told me he was ready. Put him in slowly.
5: And what situations would you want to put him out there?
6: Oh, man. Pass rushing downs.
5: Yeah.
6: I mean, man, he's any down.
5: Anything.
6: You ready? You ready, so Aaron? 9-9, like, you ready?
5: You're more Let's go. A pitch count where you're like, yeah, we played him for a quarter.
6: Exactly.
5: Or we put him out there if we start, you know, trailing. I don't know.
7: The Rams opened their season with 3 straight primetime games.
5: Four of their
7: first 5 are on primetime.
5: I can't believe that. Well, I can, but I can't believe that was the only primetime game for the Titans. They won.
7: That was it.
5: But that was it. Preseason. Sucks. Get your questions in for What I Need to Know, 866-979-3776. That's next.
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5: Get your questions in for what I need to know. 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Sometimes we get questions, and if it's too many of the same question, I wonder, like, were Brock and Salk talking about this? Or, you know what I mean? Like, I think it's interesting that we've had separate people text us this similar a similar question. Mm. What do you do? So this is what someone said. How bad does your food actually have to be to send it back? Someone else said, what do you do when you're, they said pickup order, but when your pickup order is incorrect, you go back? Like, what's that? Where's the actual cutoff? Lots of, like, what if the food is wrong or bad type questions.
6: Only way I really send food back is if I ask for something and they bring me seafood.
5: Oh, so you're like, I straight up did not ask.
6: Yeah, for this. But if the food's just not good, I'm like, I just won't eat that again here.
5: Yeah, I've never sent back food I thought was like, I just didn't like it. Like, that's on
6: yeah.
5: me.
6: Yeah, I picked this and I just won't order that anymore.
5: Yeah, they just must, they don't have a good version of this.
6: No.
5: I'm out on that. Mm-hmm. What are you going to send it back and get something else bad? Like, clearly it's just not a good restaurant.
6: Yeah, some people do it though.
5: Yeah. Pretty horrible. Like, it would have to be uncooked, where I'm just not entirely sure I should be eating it. And I mean, like, where it's chicken, not like rare steak. I mean, I'm talking where you're like, this is a health risk.
7: Now, if they just put the wrong side item on, if it's close enough, I'm probably not going to say anything. Like, if you asked for fries and they gave you, like, tater tots, I'm not going to send it back.
5: If I ask for fries, if you ask for fries and you get a salad,
6: That's different.
7: Yeah, okay.
5: You're going to go, hey, I actually wanted fries.
7: But, like, if it's close enough, like, fries and tater tots are not fries.
5: Sure.
7: We'll be real about that.
5: Yeah.
7: But I'm not going to say no to tater tots. Yeah.
5: I think tater tots get too much credit for being close to fries. I think they're drastically different and that fries are substantially better.
6: Oh, they drastically different.
5: Yeah. They just taste different.
7: A great tater tot, like from Taco Time?
5: Tater tots are just hash browns. I think that fries have more structure. They stay together. There's more fried pieces. It's just better.
6: It's more fried pieces.
5: It is. It's truly, it's like a thicker crust. Like, it's the same reason I don't like crinkle cut thin potato-y fries, because that's too much like
7: Taco Time's tater tots are crispy.
5: Yeah, I didn't say they're bad. I didn't say they're bad. They're good, but I think like a McDonald's fry and a McDonald's hash brown, which is basically a tater tot, those are two different things.
6: To me, they're close enough to where if they brought out one, like Kurt said, it's like, all right. Or even sometimes I'll be like, tater tots or fries? I'll be like, you pick. Because in my mind, they're just so close.
5: Sure. Like, I've had tater tot nachos, which are amazing. There are ways that tots are truly, like, at their best. and you can get the best out of them. You know what I mean? Like any good coach would. but I just think fries are better. It feels weirder. Like when I eat tater tots, I think they're potatoes. But I don't think they're potatoes when I eat fries. Do you get what I'm saying?
6: It's a mental thing. Nah, because I think I do.
5: You don't feel a little weird dipping like a hash brown in ketchup?
6: Heck no.
5: You just don't think like that's a potato?
6: I think they're all related.
5: Okay.
6: They taste a little bit of the same.
5: Just me, I guess.
6: I'm sure there's others.
5: What I need to know, is it okay for an engaged woman to share? Be careful now.
6: No.
5: No. She can't do anything. She can't leave the house. Is it okay for an engaged woman to share a tent with her two friends, one female, one male, both are single? I say, yeah, we're all adults. It's called trust. But my old-timey traditional coworker, he is 40, says it's not okay.
7: Old-timey and he's 40?
5: He said he's only 40.
6: I'm old as heck then. Because, man, my girl ain't saying no tent with no dude.
5: But it's a man and a woman.
6: Don't care.
5: And they're friends on a trip.
7: What if the single friend sleeps in between the 40-year-old man and the engaged
5: woman? No. This is how I'm reading it. They are all similar ages. This person is talking about it as a hypothetical with his coworker who's a 40-year-old man. This person's saying, I'm guessing it's another coworker or like maybe a coworker's fiance or whatever. This person's saying, this engaged woman can be in a tent with this single man and single woman because you should just trust your partner.
6: Nah.
5: Like, and then his old-timey coworker is saying, absolutely not. That's inappropriate and weird.
6: No, I don't trust other people.
5: So the 40-year-old isn't in the tent. The 40-year-old is saying, you need to get out of the tent.
7: I say, get an extra tent.
6: Yes.
7: Just to avoid the awkwardness. Yeah.
6: Ain't nobody in a tent with my girl.
5: That's, okay, I think it's probably not as inappropriate as the old-timey coworker is thinking. I'm just thinking of it from the point of view of the people. I do not want to be in a tent with, you know what I mean? Like a single man, a single woman, and you're engaged. I don't know. I want my own tent.
6: There you go.
5: I don't think it's suspicious, though. I guess that's what I would say. If you heard someone say that this happened, would you think it's suspicious?
6: Yeah. Get your own dang tent. Everybody sleeping next to my girl. I don't care if there's a person beside you.
7: Also, going on a camping trip with coworkers, that's...
6: Yeah.
7: That's weird.
5: Who dies first? We're all in the woods.
7: Probably you.
5: You guys answered too quickly and no one...
6: I mean, come on.
5: Disagreed.
7: Stacey, you champion yourself as indoorsy.
6: Indoorsy.
5: I am indoorsy. there's nothing wrong with that. My hobbies include television.
7: You would complain about the temperature the whole trip.
5: Yes. Yes. I complain about the temperature in the office.
7: Yeah,
5: it's always it's too climate cold controlled. In this studio. It becomes freezing in this studio.
6: Imagine you can't shower for 2 days.
5: No, thank you. My mom, my sister and I, she took us on a camping trip with some of her friends. It was like multiple families that were there. And my mom's the exact same way. It gets to the evening and she's like, we're leaving. That's the closest I came to camping. We packed up the car and left. And I never went camping again.
6: I'm mad at her.
5: We camped for like 5 hours before my mom was like, I'm out. Couldn't be me.
6: If it ain't for you, it ain't for you.
5: Apple tree. What I need to know, where are we at? This is the same person. Where are we at on escalator etiquette? Because a guy was coming up real fast on the Northgate light rail escalator. I told my kids, hey, so they all get to the side. The man then proceeds to go 2 steps at a time past my kids on the left. Are we in that big of a hurry? I mean, he's probably trying to catch this light rail.
7: Yeah.
6: Yeah.
5: I think that's fine.
6: That's fine. Just move out the way and the person who's passing, just be courteous. Be all right. Everybody
7: now,
6: work
7: if
6: together.
7: He's like, if he's got a bag with him, he's like swinging it and it's hitting people.
5: Your kids?
7: Then he'd be like, hey, man.
5: Yeah.
7: Watch where you're going.
5: Just be careful here. Yeah, there's a level of, I don't want to say rudeness, as close to rudeness as you can get that's acceptable from other people where I try not to think twice about it at airports, station, right? Like a train station, light rail station where you're just like, dude, everyone's out for themselves. They're all moving.
7: I will
5: but then
7: say,
5: there's a level that gets to that is straight up rude.
7: Mm-hmm. I will say though,
5: people become monsters at airports.
6: Yeah.
7: There are people who maybe are too leisurely in those scenarios, like on the moving walkways at airports where they're kind of taking their sweet old time. And there are people that actually are trying to catch their flights, trying to catch their
6: spin on the line. Step right. Step right. And let us connecting move smoothly.
5: And that's going to be
7: help each other
5: next,
7: out.
5: Yeah. Exactly. That's going to be on your next. I'm shocked.
6: I've already done that.
5: You know what we get now that football season's back up is more airport hot takes from Bump.
6: That was deaf.
5: They love coming. Talking about an airport.
6: Next
5: day.
6: Week, first assignment.
5: Wyman and Bob up next.
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7: Well, big news surrounding your Seattle Seahawks as they are signing Leonard Williams to a three-year, $90 million contract extension that will make him one of the NFL's highest-paid defensive tackles. He'll make $56 million guaranteed as part of the deal. Williams, who was scheduled to become a free agent in 2027, is tied with Tampa Bay's Vita Vea for the fifth-highest average annual income for a defensive tackle in the NFL, behind Philadelphia's Jalen Carter, Dallas's Quinnen Williams, Tennessee's Jeffrey Simmons, and Kansas City's Chris Jones. So Williams is 32 years old and still at the peak of his powers. Meanwhile, the Mariners have the day off today. They head to Toronto, begin a three-game series with the Blue Jays beginning tomorrow, which you'll catch right here, Seattle Sports on 710. Just two finals in the books today. Cardinals beat the Orioles 7-5 in St. Louis, and the Nationals take care of the Rockies in Washington 7-1.
10: Snapshot, brought to you by Miller Lite. When it's game time, it's Miller time.
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0: it's darker earlier and
1: sub 8 o'clock sunsets.
0: What was it at its peak? Is it like
1: 9/11.
0: Yeah. Of course, you know exactly what it
1: is. Yeah, you got to maximize the paddleboarding hours.
0: Is that what it, you're not out there at 9 o'clock?
1: No, but when you have until about 8:45, 9 o'clock, you know you can paddleboard after our show's done. Now, dark at like 7:59. Yeah, got to seize the day when you can.
0: You don't like to paddleboard in the dark?
1: No.
0: Why?
1: Because then you get hit by boats.
0: Don't you? You've got lights and things on you, don't you?
1: Do I know?
0: Don't you have something that you could, you know, glows in the dark or some kind of glowing paddle or something?
1: Do you have glow in the dark things for your kayak?
2: Nah, if I get hit, I get
1: hit.
2: Yeah,
1: okay. I guess that should be my mindset. If I want to maximize the paddleboarding, if I get hit, I get hit.
0: Matt's at peace with it. Whatever. If they hit me, whatever.
2: It'll make an interesting story for someone someday.
0: He was hit in a kayak. He had no reflective material on. Coming up today, we've got a big show. Ryan Dempster will join us. You see him on MLB Network. Does a great job there. So we'll talk some baseball with him at 2:30. Paul Moyer will join us for his weekly conversation at 3 o'clock, as well as Charlie Furbush, his weekly appearance here in the studio. He'll join us from 4 to 5 p.m. And then we've got the latest installment of the Cal Raleigh Show at 5 p.m. So make sure you stay tuned for that. Text line is there for you at 866-979-3776. You guys can weigh in on the Mariners, Seahawks, the new deal for Leonard Williams, who, again, we talked about this before. He was a guy who, and by the way, Dave's on his way to Tennessee. Kansas City, excuse me. They were in Tennessee.
1: Well, he might be on his way to Tennessee.
0: He could be. He's not sure where he's at. But obviously the finale of the preseason is tomorrow. The Chiefs and the Seahawks. So he's headed on his way out there for that. But we got Mike Lefko in today. So feel free to take whatever mean shot texts you got, mean text shots you want at 866-979-3776.
1: And they are allowed.
0: They are allowed. Yeah. It is Thursday. You can do it. I don't know how Dave is confused on that. Literally, since the day we created mean texts, it's been send them in. We collect. I say it every time. We collect the best ones throughout the week. And then somehow Dave got it in his mind that you're not supposed to send them in on any other day other than Friday.
1: Oh, and that's etched in deep. Like, that is never getting pulled out of the recesses that you can send them in.
0: I don't quite
1: at any
0: get
1: time
0: that.
1: In any day.
0: He feels like he's giving in, like, well, fine. If you want to send them in on a Tuesday or Thursday, I guess, but it's supposed to be Friday. No, that's just when we unveil them.
1: Right.
0: And it's always been that way. But he's convinced otherwise. So anyway, you can send those in if you'd like. But something he and I had talked about, we were talking about free agents and talking about, like, Anthony Bradford is playing for his next deal, whether it's with the Seahawks or somebody else, how big this year was for him. We were talking about, obviously, Devin Witherspoon, JSN, all these other people. And Leonard Williams just kind of floated under the radar. Didn't even realize, like, oh, wow, he's going to be a free agent after this year. And then you're looking at it going, okay, well, what do you do? Because he's in football years. He's not a young guy. But there's no letdown in what his production is. He doesn't look like a guy, he's a little diminished. He's still good, but not what he was. He looks like he's at the peak of his powers right now, and he's 32 years old, just turned 32 in June. And the Seahawks obviously feel the same way because they just gave him a 3-year, $90 million contract extension, and I love it. This guy is absolutely crucial on the field and in that locker room to what they want to achieve.
1: What a decisive offseason for the Seahawks. Early on, they got Derek Hall done. Okay, cool. You know, you need some edge help. He's a young guy that you need. JSN and Devin Witherspoon obviously loomed as the big sticking points this offseason. The JSN one got taken care of in fine time. Devin Witherspoon, we know, loomed for a little bit. And now, right on the heels of that, to lock up Leonard Williams, it's very exciting because it tells you the Seahawks have the definitive window planned out. They're doing everything they need to maximize this opportunity. I think it bridges the gap perfectly. You'll get the prime years of Leonard Williams. He's already kind of talked about, you know, contemplating retirement. Hey, 35, good age to retire. You get this big contract. You're in a place where you know the environment, you know the culture, and you can be a leader through a transition to Byron Murphy and Riley Mills and some of the young guys. So win-win, and what a fantastic day for the Seahawks and for Leonard Williams.
0: Yeah, I mean, he's just such an integral part of this team, and I can't, you know, give John enough credit for acquiring him. You know, this is a guy that played in both spots in New York, played for the Jets and the Giants, and not awesome experiences out there, obviously. Came here, won, and just seamlessly fit in with the team and became a leader right out of the gates. And he seems like a guy who sets the tone out there in terms of, here's how we handle our business as a Seahawks.

0: Seahawk. Here's how it goes here. Like, you know, new faces, new, whether it's a rookie or a free agent who comes in, especially on the defensive side of the ball, feels like he's the one who's letting you know, like, here's how you comport yourself here.
1: I think we kind of had a sense of what he was about, but I do appreciate Hard Knocks for really going off the field and showing this is a guy who has these interests and pursuits outside of football and who he is as a leader, not just with his teammates and the young defensive guys coming in. We saw that a lot with Boye Mafe last year, or with Derek Hall, or a couple, even Byron Murphy. But his rapport with Mike McDonald, and I think the trust and the bond that they have goes a long way to setting the tone for everyone on the defense. Same kind of thing with Ernest Jones. Essentially, Mike McDonald and Ernest Jones are the extension of one another, that how that plays out on the field. Great to see that with Leonard Williams, and he's so vital to this defense. I mean, he was the most explosive player at his position. The team, or the league, feels like that's the case going into this year. Voted the number one defensive tackle and rewarded as such.
0: Well, and we saw that moment in the latest episode of Hard Knocks where I can't remember what was going on, but he was basically saying, paraphrasing, I don't remember the exact verbiage, but he said to Mike, like, what do you need me to say to these guys? Basically, what, as the leader, like, what's the message I need to deliver?
1: Oh, practice.
0: Yeah.
1: Or during that joint practice.
0: Yeah, he was saying something along those lines, like, what is it you want me to... What do I need to tell these guys? You know, and that I love that. And Mike McDonald today talking about this extension and just what it means to have Leonard Williams signed for the next four seasons.
2: Tell you what, we couldn't be more excited to get the deal done. Again, he's a foundational player to our club from when we got here. I feel like I'm kind of a broken record with this thing, but like all the things, obviously a tremendous all-pro caliber player, the type of person he is, just absolute A-plus person, teammate, the day-to-day, really just how much he's invested into our team and really his teammates, and really, really excited to have it happen. I mean, it's really great news. So I understand he hasn't signed yet. He's going to sign here within the hour, and everybody's going to celebrate. It's a great deal for everybody, and we're excited to make it happen.
0: He's going to have a great garden after this, too. He's going to be able to buy all kinds of cool plants.
1: Some rare exotic crops.
0: His horticulture hobby will really, really be impacted in a positive way by this. So that's great. And we'll talk more about this as the day goes on. We want to send one of you and three friends to be there in person when the defending Super Bowl champion Seattle Seahawks open the season against the Patriots. 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Meanwhile, one thing overwhelmingly stands out after hearing from the Seahawks new owners coming up. We're going to talk about that. 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
4: Ryan Dempster from MLB Network will join us at 2:30. Make sure you stay tuned for that conversation coming up here with Wyman and Bob. Lefko in for Wyman, who's on his way to Kansas City. Right now, let's take two.
5: Well, Mike McDonald earlier today said that no starters will play tomorrow, keeping the theme of the preseason, and that Jalen Milroe will play the entirety of the game at quarterback.
4: That's what we talked about on the heels of that last game, that, you know, if there was any thought that there was a legit competition going on for the backup spot, it was over. It was over. And I don't even know how legit it was, but that was made very clear last week. So in looking at it like that, it felt like, and we brought it up at the time, wouldn't it be the best thing just to give Milroe the whole game? Just let him get those reps, because he's not going to get them during the season, barring catastrophic injuries to the two guys in front of him. So, he, you know, outside of whatever, I don't know what they have in mind for him for the season. Like, is he going to be part of a package and he's going to be in these certain situations when they're in the red zone, or who knows? But beyond that, you're not going to see him. Yeah. So this feels like the best opportunity to truly get an extended look at what does this guy do when he's the man for the whole game. When he goes in at halftime, up or down, whatever's going on, how does he respond?
5: I truly don't know that plan, because, yeah, where do you fit him in this season? Drew Lock is really solid as a backup. Mm-hmm. I mean, he can win games if he has to. You don't want him to, because you want Sam Darnold out there. But with Sam Darnold doing what he did last year, with Drew Lock, a very capable backup, seems like the only role for Milroe would be in situational packages. And so maybe you just build his confidence up a good amount, and then during the season, if you have to bring him in, he is that dual threat, where perhaps a little more of a passing threat than a Taysom Hill. But yeah, it's going to be strange to see what he does during the season. Excited to watch him. He's a great running quarterback. He's got a good arm when it's accurate. He's just got to get more reps in there. Well, the Mariners haven't announced their rotation yet for the Blue Jays series. I know there's some interest about who might start when Bryce Miller's scheduled to start, which would be game 3 of the series if they are staying in turn. Haven't announced anything yet. The Blue Jays have not announced anything either, except for tomorrow. It'll be Dylan Cease, who went 7 shutout innings against the Mariners when we faced them earlier this season.
4: Yeah, I'm looking at the matchups on ESPN when you look at the schedule, and they've got the names there. Now, whether it turns out to be accurate or not, but it looks, according to them, it's Hancock, Anderson, and then Miller would be that Sunday game. As far as the other side, they've got Cease, Soriano, and Scherzer. So we'll see if it lines up that way. But yeah, we saw Miller walk out to the bullpen yesterday with Andres Munoz, and then we saw him hanging in the bullpen long after the game was over and came walking out when everybody was done. Yeah. So he could have been just in there working on some things. Maybe he is getting prepped and ready for bullpen work. Who knows? But I'm very curious to see what they've got in mind for him specifically, especially, obviously, he's feeling okay if they've got him out there. The lat issue, he said, cropped up about a month ago. So, I don't know. Is he okay to go short term? Like, he can do an inning or two? We feel okay about that, but pushing him beyond that is problematic. We'll all find out.
5: Don't you like that we're in the exact same spot as we were at the start of the year when this issue popped up? Hey, is it a piggyback? Is it a six-man? Yeah. Months later, we have gone nowhere, and we're back to the exact same question.
4: And they're right there. They're 2.5 games out. Nobody wants it. Nobody wants this division. The Astros, who are in first place, have lost 7 of 10, and they're in first place. The Rangers are 1/2 game back. Mariners are 2.5 back. Nobody wants to run away with this ugly division. 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So we've got the new owners confirmed for the Seattle Seahawks. They've been approved. They've been confirmed. I'm curious, as far as all these deals, and we talked about the big Leonard Williams deal that just came out today. You know, it's been a really active offseason in terms of extensions for the Seattle Seahawks. So you wonder how much, you know, did they, especially in the Leonard Williams case and maybe the Witherspoon case, these guys were engaged and obviously in the process of buying the team. I wonder how much they had to say, if at all. Like, if they said, hey, here's an expenditure coming your way, you're going to be on the hook for. you know, I wonder if that, how that works.
5: Yeah, because originally that's not something that you build in when you agree to purchase the team. That was way back and early in the offseason. They knew the JSN one had already happened. But I think we kind of jokingly talked about that is, hey, is the Witherspoon thing going to surprise them? And if you're the Seahawks, you can't do it like you do with baseball. But would you have deferred all that money in a sense? Be like, the new owners, you know, we don't have to pay any of that. Because it is now their bill that comes due. But I'm sure the Allens and John Schneider, when they open up all the books, say, look, this is an expenditure that's going to happen. Here's a possible range. You knew a range for Witherspoon. And I'm sure Leonard Williams as well. Like, hey, maybe it will be around 30-some million for these guys, and this is what we're going to do.
4: So, yeah. So you got done. Four big extensions signed this offseason. Jackson Smith and Jigba, 4 years, $168.6 million. Devin Witherspoon, 4 years, $132 million. Leonard Williams, we just saw, 3 years, $90 million. And Derek Hall, 3 years, $42 million. So that's a lot of money going out the door. And now maybe if you're a billionaire, it doesn't feel as like so much, but it's a strong commitment. But we saw this, or we heard this clip of, how do you say their last name?
5: Khosla.
4: Khosla?
5: Yeah.
4: Vinod?
5: Vinod Khosla.
4: Vinod Khosla. It's going to take a while. Vinod Khosla was asked about the future of Lumen Field, which I thought was interesting that that came up. But here's the response to the question about Lumen Field.
6: Well, first, Lumen Field is iconic and very much a part of the Seahawks brand. So that's all I will say for now. Obviously, we're not owners yet, and we need to learn a lot more. But we will work with management and with others to and the community in Seattle to hopefully preserve this iconic brand.
4: Hopefully.
5: Yeah.
4: Preserve. So what might that mean? That they're looking to upgrade it? They're looking, they wanted something done with it? They want, are there questions about its viability?
5: Well, I think with any stadium, when you get past the 25-year window, that's pretty old for a stadium. And Lumen Field is soon going to be older than the Kingdome was. And they imploded the Kingdome. So anything needs being updated. And the looming question, and when you see teams around the NFL start to go to indoor stadiums, that becomes, well, is that going to happen? The Chiefs, notoriously proud of their home field advantage, an outdoor stadium, they're going to an indoor stadium. The Titans stadium's almost
4: because these
5: done.
4: Teams also want a Super Bowl in
5: that
4: their
5: is
4: city.
5: Exactly why. And you can host any other event as well. Final Four brings in a ton of money. Any kind other concerts throughout the year, like in the winter. The Browns are going to indoor stadium, Titans indoor stadium, Chiefs indoor stadium. Okay, so that becomes a natural question. In an environment like this, is it more profitable to have a stadium where you could have a retractable roof or a closed roof and make that more economically feasible for an owner?
4: I wonder what it would take to basically retroactively put a retractable roof on Lumen. Is it even possible? I'm sure it's possible, but maybe it's an exorbitant cost and they'd be better off just building a brand new stadium. I don't know how all that works.
5: And That's the hopefully, I think, and ideally I would like if you put a roof just on the existing infrastructure. You know, keep what makes it unique. You could put a roof on top of it or build into it, because I know there's this perception or fear of, hey, you're tinkering or changing with what makes Lumen so unique. It won't necessarily take away from the home field advantage. I mean, the Vikings have a great loud environment. They play indoors. The Colts, when they were good, had a very loud building that was inside. So I don't think a roof necessarily means a sterile environment. The fans are always going to show out. They're going to make that building, regardless if it's inside or outside. But it's just about, hey, you don't want to move. I mean, we'll talk about it more, but you don't want to really move away from what made this stadium here in downtown special.
4: One of the loudest in all of the NFL.
5: Yeah.
4: So it's usually Kansas City and Seattle going back and forth for that title. So we'll see what comes of those conversations. Meanwhile, the Mariners continue to be a confusing team, we'll say, and we'll try to make sense of them from one of the best baseball minds out there. Ryan Dempster is going to join us next with Wyman and Bob at Seattle Sports on 710.
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4: Mariners have the day off today. They begin their series with the Toronto Blue Jays in Toronto starting tomorrow. You'll catch it all right here, Seattle Sports on 710. But right now, you get a chance to speak to a guy I watch all the time. I love MLB Network. I love it so much. I watch all the shows. He's on Intentional Talk, co-host of Intentional Talk. He's with us once again. Our buddy Ryan Dempster is here. How are you, man?
18: I'm doing great, guys. Thanks for having me.
4: It's good to talk to you again. Always appreciate you taking time with us. And we're out here watching this Mariner team, watching this AL West, trying to figure it all out because none of it really makes any sense. So I'm looking at the lead. The Houston Astros are in first place right now. They've dropped 7 of 10, and they're 66-67. I mean, it really is a dreadful division. But I'm curious, as you look at it from the outside, do you see? All right, it's a three-team race, but do you feel we look at it at the roster of the Mariners and go, how are they not better than they are? Injuries are a thing for every single team out there. That's true, and it has an impact. But do injuries explain the struggles of this Mariner team to you, or how do you see it from the outside?
18: From the outside, I think as somebody who's in it, I think there's a lot of focus sometimes on what's happened. And the bottom line is like, what a cool opportunity. Like, you know, like who could have drawn up their year? Cal wouldn't have drawn up his year the way he has. Guys in the rotation when Luis Castillo's in the White Sox, like things weren't how kind of when you draw them up in spring training. I think that's the beauty of the season is you never know when that opportunity is going to hit you. Some teams come out of the gate and play great right away. And then they maybe make the playoffs and then they just kind of fade. And some teams sneak up on you out of nowhere. And all of a sudden you get healthy, a guy gets hot, another guy starts getting hot, somebody starts pitching really well, boom, boom, boom. And then you put yourself in a position where you're playing well at the right time. So, yeah, it's a great opportunity. I think that's the hardest part is to look forward today. Okay, how do we win today? How do we win today? That's all that matters. As players, that's what we're taught to do. And so it's in those moments when people, the noise around it is that, well, the struggles you've been in, cool, it's today. It's right now. That's all we got. And that's what we're going to control. And right now we're finding ourselves still in this. Kind of fun.
5: Hey, Ryan, as a pitcher, is everyone kind of dealing with something at this point of the season? Brian Wu said, you know, his shoulder bothered him a little bit. So they pushed his start yesterday back originally. Bryce Miller, after his most recent start, said he's dealing with a little bit of a lat thing. Is that reason to be concerned? Or at this point of the year, are pitchers just dealing with things they're going to have to persevere through?
18: Yeah, I think you just have to get through things. Mm-hmm. We had Sal Frelick on today, and it was really great. We were just talking to him about missing time, and he just missed some time. And truthfully, he's got a torn labrum, and he's like, I got to play through it. And then there's a difference between being hurt and being injured. And you know, in order to win a trophy and get to the end, there's everybody's sore at the end. Everybody's got something hurt. Look what Freddie Freeman did. You know, and I think as long as you're not injured, like playing through injury, A, you're not helping yourself or your career, and B, you're not helping your team. I've done that before, you know, before where I thought, oh, I can play through this and I'm injured and I'm not performing. So, yeah, I think everybody's just got to get through this tough time, right? And that's the fun of it, too. Who's tougher? What can I get through? What can I bite my lip on when I swing or, you know, have to run down to second base?
4: When you look at the American League in totality, do you see a league that's that much further down than the National League? Do they seem that much more inferior, if you will? For the longest time, there was just four four total teams that were above 500. I think there are five now, if I'm seeing it accurately. Yeah. But as you look at National League versus American League, does it feel like it's even, or do you feel like, all right, whoever comes out in the National League, the Dodgers, the Brewers, whoever, it's going to be their World Series to lose?
18: Yeah, well, I think you've seen that shift now, just the permanent DH. It's like it used to be the almighty AL because you had the extra hitter and that got mashed, you know? Like the DH was the guy hitting 300 with 29 homers and 80 RBIs going into September, and you're like, whoa. You know, and in the National League, we had me hitting. I was an 099 hitter. It wasn't pretty, guys. Well, I'm just saying, I probably should have tried the other side of the plate. I think I was left-handed or I was holding the bat wrong. You know, I found out later in my career that you're supposed to look at the hand of when the ball comes out. I'm like, you didn't tell me that. Not one hitting coach.
4: The tutelage was truly lacking back then.
18: I blame my coach for that. Whoever did. But if I needed to get a sack bunt down, hey, I got you. I got you covered.
4: That's great.
5: Well, yeah. Ryan, you know, our guy Ryan Roland Smith has turned into quite a power hitter in his post-playing career. I don't know if you...
18: I saw what he's been doing, and clearly, I don't know if there's a testing program in what he's doing, but he is mashing baseball. That is awesome.
5: Pitchers can hit.
18: He's good, isn't he? God, he's good on air. He is so fun to listen to when he's calling a game, not just because of that sexy accent, just because he knows baseball, and he pays attention, and he's... He loves it. You can tell it comes through on TV. Yeah, he's really good. I didn't know he swung it like that. Very impressive.
4: Yeah, not bad at all. Not bad at all. I'm curious to get your take on this, because when things go wrong in any city, but especially out here, all fingers from the fan base in large part are being pointed at the manager, at Dan Wilson. And yeah, he doesn't know what he's doing. And look, I lived in Chicago. I lived in St. Louis and L.A. It's true in every city. When your team loses, the guy in charge is a numbskull and he doesn't know anything. But I'm just curious, as a guy that played at the level you did for as long as you did, how much credit and or blame do managers really deserve? How much do you look at a manager and say that guy is the reason this team is winning, or that guy is the reason this team is not winning?
18: Yeah, I think when it comes to performance on the field, I think that a large part is in just managing men, right? Like you have coaches who do all your coaching for you. You got to have media, and you got to have different interviews, and you're doing things, and you're home broadcast is in there with you at a certain time in your office, and then you're open up to all the media out on the bench, and then you got the other people on the other team, and you're behind the cage. It's just, you're not really managing the players at that time, or you're not coaching them. Now your coaches do that. And so then the manager's managing the guys. And when you're winning, it's a little bit easier. And when you're losing, it's a little tougher, and there's a little bit of ebbs and flows there. So I always said the players are playing, and when the players don't play very well, unfortunately, the person who takes that brunt of the blame is the manager, but the managers know that. David Ross says something really awesome. He said when he got his job as the manager of the Cubs, he said that Joe Torre said to him, congratulations on the first job you're going to get fired from.
4: Jeez.
18: You know? Yeah. Like, and that's just a really blunt way of being honest and just, hey, it's going to happen, man. It happens to the best of us, so just go get it. And I think that's just what happens when your team's not playing well. The spotlight is there, and I don't think Dan would take it any other way. Give me the spotlight. I'll take it for those guys when they're not playing well, and I'm going to give them all the glory and let it be about them when they win. I think that's what good managers do.
5: Hey, Ryan, well, in trying to assess kind of the confusing nature of this Mariners team, and on paper, a roster that looked like it should just...
18: Was confusing. It's not anymore. We're changing narrative.
5: Oh, that's
18: remember
5: true.
18: That.
5: That's true.
18: It's a feeling. You know, in Major League, the movie, they're all sitting around. The construction workers are talking about it. Just takes a little bit. Just got to get going. And a positive force around, we can do that.
5: Okay, well, then looking forward, like you said...
18: I would love it if the Mariners were in the World Series. I could have an off day in Bend, Oregon. Are you kidding me?
5: That'd be wicked. Great spot. I was just down there a couple months ago. So how do the Mariners get there now, and looking forward? Because you were on a team that won the World Series. What made that 2013 Red Sox team so special in the clubhouse, on the field? When did you guys kind of get the sense that this was a team that could win, and what was unique about that group?
18: I don't know, it was like February 22nd or something like that. I think Johnny Gomes said it when I asked him how he was in the morning. He said, I'm just another day closer to the parade. Mm-hmm. And I thought that was a pretty awesome way to think about things. Holy cow. Okay, so I said, that's where we're going. He goes, yep. So like that became kind of a motto, was just, you know, speak things into existence. Now you have to put in all the work and you have to be good and you have to execute. But with positive thinking like that, and just like a narrative that that's how we're going to be, you can get there. And just crazier things happen, man. Look at the Cardinals in 2011. They made the playoffs in the last game of the year. Mm-hmm. They had a super strong September, and you know, they had good players, just like the Mariners have good players, really good players. They have all-star, runner up in MVP last year. Yeah. All the way around. Why not have one of the best 6 months of the year that leads you into playing in the seventh month of the year? Like, those are things that if you think about them positively, you put that out there, like, they can happen. Now it comes with hard work. It comes with getting after it. It comes with sacrifice. It comes with getting a runner over and getting the lead. It comes getting the extra run in. So now it's a two-run lead. So now we're facing the crappy reliever instead of the, you know, the lights-out reliever, because it's a tie game, or maybe a guy who's just a little lesser. And now all of a sudden it's a three-run lead and a four-run lead. And now we win the game. And doing those, it's not getting out of the way of a pitch. It's taking the hit by a pitch. It's breaking up a double play legally, how I can, whatever I got to do to get that edge. And you play like that with good players, man. That's what we were like. Like, we played that way. Look at our team. One guy with 30 home runs and 100 RBIs, yeah. David Ortiz. That's it. You know, like, we had a bunch of really good players. And nightly, it was somebody else's turn. It was Daniel Nava off of Kelvin Barrera after Poppy's speech, you know, with the three-run homer. It's moments with really good players. You don't need the best player. It's great having that. You need him in October. You need Panda, right? You need Pedro Sandoval or Pablo Sandoval to be your guy. Like, you need that to show up. But when you collectively think that way as a group, and as a city and as a fan base, it permeates into something really fast, man. And it's like, poof, next thing you know, boom, we're tied for the division lead. Win, now you're up one. Boom, now you're up two. And it's like this, and it just changes the narrative. And it comes from, we did that. I know that about our team. We changed that. Johnny Gomes, Dustin Pedroia, Stahl Tulamaki, David Ross, John Lester, we all talk like that all the time. Jake Peavy showed up in a trade from the White Sox, opened the door to our clubhouse with his White Sox equipment bag, and Dustin Pedroia said, "Hey, did you pick your duck boat out yet?"
4: Nice. Love that.
18: True story. Yeah. So that, have that mentality. You know, it's not too late. Not with that team. They're too good.
4: Hey, I'm curious. Did you get a chance to watch Cade Anderson? And if you did, what was your feeling, your takeaway as a young pitcher, 22 years old, making his major league debut?
18: Yeah, he's way better at 22 than I was. I know that. that's just, you know, I mean, pedigree, right? Pitching at LSU and then what he was able to do to just realize. I think that's one thing about the younger generation now that is really impressive, is so many of these guys are so confident in themselves earlier on. And I admire it, because I didn't have that. A lot of guys I played with didn't have that. You know, you're playing against all these guys that you just read about in the newspaper or watched on a TV game, or a game of the week up in Canada. That's what I get, or a Cairo game. I'm like, wow, like, I'm in the same league as Ken Griffey Jr. Whoa, I'm facing Ken Griffey Jr. These guys are readier now than we were. And like, for him, watching him, just a good presence, man. And yeah, it's fun to see these young arms that come in and have a chance to be something special. I love watching that as a former pitcher, like the hitters, every highlight on TV. I get sick of watching the highlights. All it is dudes hitting homers. I'm like, this sucks. Where's the guy who's carving? Can we show that? I told the network the other day, I'd edit. I go, hey, can we put up one recap in the morning with nothing but dudes striking out? Can we get that? Like, just the pitchers? Once in a blue moon, you get like a quick recap of somebody's good split finger fastball, but nothing but homers. But no, it's fun to see a good young kid like that.
5: So, Ryan, obviously that was the first look any hitter had off of Anderson. I mean, what's he in for his next few starts here? I mean, what did you have to deal with your first couple of starts in the league? Maybe guys saw you and then, I don't know if they adjusted or you adjusted, but what might be the challenges or advantages that now Cade has moving forward the rest of the season?
18: Oh, I think the only challenge is just maintaining yourself. Mm-hmm. Be what you've been since you got here, you know, like, what got you here? That's what they always would say. And I didn't know how to do that then. I thought I needed to do more, or I thought I needed to do something else, or throw the most unhittable breaking ball in the world. Instead, it was just like, if you just in that moment, let them let you know. How do I know how he can hit my fastball? I've never faced him in my entire life. Let me see. And then all of a sudden he's in the batter's box going, holy crap, this kid throws a bazillion. You know, or that got on me quick. Like, I wasn't ready for that quickness. Oh, strike two. Oh, okay, another fastball. Whoa. Now, like, you know, like really believing in yourself like that. And but be ready when they do adjust, when all of a sudden you see, be ready for that. That's all. It's a con at the major leagues. It happens fast. Coaches, players on the team. Hey, he's doing this. Look for this heater. It's on you quick, right? Like, it happens fast and then you adjust. But yeah, just keep doing you until they tell you that that doesn't work anymore.
4: Hey, as far as velocity goes, it feels like we're just getting, I mean, it's becoming less and less of a thing when you see a guy throw 100 or 101. It's becoming so much more commonplace. And, you know, I think Aroldis Chapman still has the record of like almost 106. It was like 105.8 or something along those lines. But is there going to be a cap on
18: what
4: this?
18: Is that soft rock up there in the Pacific Northwest? What's that up there? 105.8. What is that? Does that sounds like maybe like the Latin channel?
4: Yeah, it's soft rock of the 70s, I think is what that is.
18: But oh, nice.
4: Kind like of a yacht Eagles? Rock thing.
18: Yeah, a little bit of like a little probably like Tequila Sunrise or something.
4: Little Ambrosia, little yep. Toto, little Christopher nice. Cross.
18: I just saw them at an. I just saw Toto and Christopher Cross at the amphitheater. Great show, man. By the way, badass band. They really got down. They were fun.
4: Which one?
18: Toto.
4: Toto. Yeah, well, those guys are all, I don't know how many original members are left, but the original band were all like session musicians. They were pros that would play on everybody else's records beyond their own.
18: Yeah, like massive amount of Grammys. Like the lead guitar player and the
4: Steve Lukather
18: were... Yeah, he is great and amazing hair too. He's got going right now, phenomenal, top notch. Like Marty Stewart and the Superlatives. That's what I thought for a moment. I thought it was Marty Stewart. The hair is just flowing so good. And so I'm sitting. But they were going back and forth, almost blues style. It was just I was just really enjoying myself. I had a great show. We caught a little bit of Christopher Cross at the end, but we were walked in. My wife and I went. It was great. It was a good time.
4: Yeah, that's good stuff. But and I think Christopher Cross is like 75 years old or something at this point, yeah. Still out there doing it. But what as far as I don't know what you topped out at your peak, but seeing guys throwing on a regular basis, Jacob Mizorowski hitting 105, and obviously Mason Miller and all these guys. I mean, do you think at some point there's an adjustment made? Like these guys are just going to get stronger. They're going to throw harder one day. Are they going to seriously consider moving the mound back, or do you think we're just going to live with guys getting bigger, stronger, and throwing harder, and hitters have to adjust?
18: Yeah, I think for now it'll probably stay there. I mean, the systematic change behind that starts in like high school. So you can't just to get guys who've been training on that. I think there's a big risk in that, right? When you move that further back, but maybe not as much as I think, because I'm just a pitcher and I'm like, just change the way you hit then. Don't swing for a home run every time. Like, when it's 0-2 and I'm throwing 100, try to bunt, because you're not gonna, like, I had to hit off Randy Johnson. I saw 100. I saw what it looked like a tic tac. And then after that he threw me I was trying to bunt and I look back at Damian Miller and he looks up at me, he's with the Diamondbacks. He's like, it's really hard. Huh? I go, I didn't even see it, dude. And then I got a bunt, and then he throws me a slider down and slide. I miss them both by a foot. And Bob Boone's like, you got to get that down. And I handed him my helmet and batting gloves. I said, give it a whirl. I'm leading the league in bunts. I can't see anything he's throwing. So I know what that like. That's like to face that, you know, and it's hard. Not everybody's like that. Miz is like that. Mizorowski's like that.
4: Yeah.
18: He's different. You know, that's Randy Johnson type stuff. Extension where it's like right at home plate. He's like flicking it at you with his finger. He's so close. So yeah, it's when I threw my hardest, it was 98 in Philadelphia. I was closing one time. I sat around, but the radar guns were also a little different. Like everything was measured just a tick differently. Is that a mile an hour? Is it 2 miles an hour? I don't really know, but I know that some dudes I played with threw really hard. Like AJ Burnett threw real. I watched him throw. Strike out Brett Abernathy on his 120th pitch of a complete game at 99 paint down and away. Like, oof. Still in the ninth inning, pumping 100.
4: Yeah, unbelievable.
18: So, yeah, but we all said Chris Hammond, you know, he's like, hey, let me just 72, Jamie Moyer, here, let me go. Well, that wouldn't work today. I don't know, man. There was a lot of dudes doing steroids, and Jamie Moyer's like, you're out. you're out.
4: Yep.
18: You're out. You know, like, he's just like sitting there. Jamie Moyer is like the star of that million-dollar listing show. He's just like a champion of real estate. Let me throw it here. Let me throw it here.
4: Yep.
18: Here, here. Like, it was just location, location, location. The left-handed Maddox.
4: Yeah, the perfect description. That's perfect. Hey, before we let you go, have you had a chance to catch up with our buddy Adam Ray recently?
18: Oh, man, that guy's so busy. I honestly don't even know who he is anymore.
4: You know? he's blowing up, man.
18: Yeah, he's doing so great. I'm so proud of him, man. He's got a lot of big things happening in his life, most importantly, the dad stuff, and he's just going to be great at it. And, you know, he just loves to make people happy. And it's just so much fun to laugh and joke, and I love being around him. I love when we get little texts going and get to FaceTime every once in a while, and just proud of all the success, man. He's been in this business for a long time, and it's not easy to get there, and he's worked hard to get to where he is. It's really cool, and he called it on his Instagram. He said Mariners are going, and they're going all the way. That's what he said.
4: Yeah,
18: booked a date. So I took a picture of it for later, you know.
4: Yeah. Hopefully you can celebrate
18: it when we have him.
4: Yeah, hopefully.
18: I told him best first pitch, Cubs and Mariners, and then we can grade his first pitch in Seattle versus mine in Chicago.
4: Yeah. There we go. All right. There we go. I like that. Ryan, as always, we really appreciate you taking time with us. Always a fun conversation. So hopefully we get a chance to talk to you in the postseason when the Mariners make it there. We want Adam to be right about that. So hopefully we can talk Mariners playoffs.
18: Yeah, absolutely, man. Just keep those positive vibes going. You never know what can happen.
4: We appreciate you, man.
18: All right, fellas. You got it.
5: Thanks, Ryan.
4: There you go. Ryan Dempster, co-host of Intentional Talk on MLB Network. Great show, along with Kevin Millar and Sierra Santos. Mm-hmm. Really cool show there. So if you're a baseball fan, that's just a great channel. I love MLB Network.
5: I feel like you and Dave could talk for 4 hours about MLB Network.
4: Oh, yeah. I love it.
5: I think Dave likes watching MLB Network more than like NFL Network. Yeah, because football's in his blood, and you know he knows football, but it's more of just a fun, oh, cool, baseball things.
4: He likes to learn.
5: And he loves Mark DeRosa. So.
4: He does love Mark DeRosa. He does, very much. All right, if you guys didn't catch all of that conversation with Ryan Dempster, you'll be able to find that on the podcast page after the show at seattlesports.com. 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Click on our picture. It'll be right there waiting for you. And you can click subscribe. It's totally free. And that way it just shows up for you every day, and you don't have to remember anything. Meanwhile, there was a player out there, Lefko, that we were all familiar with in the city that was made available. Gino Suarez was put on waivers by the Reds, and he cleared waivers, meaning no team snapped him up. They would have been on the hook for about $3 million.
5: For a month, by the way.
4: Yeah, with the Mariners case, had they signed him, what, 28 games mm-hmm. left? So it'd be cool to, initially when I saw it, I'm like, huh, maybe. I mean, he's not having a great year. Obviously, they're putting him on waivers. They'd love somebody to take the salary. But for a hot second, I'm like, man, what would that element in the clubhouse bring? Because we know how it was received last year when he got on the plane and the whole plane's cheering and he's hugging everybody. And he didn't even really do much in the way of production after that. But his presence was such a positive. So for a hot minute, I'm like, maybe they should do that. Maybe. And they didn't.
5: So are you upset about that?
4: Because
5: I think there is a disconnect. You know, some fans that act a little irrationally, they don't have to deal with the actual ramifications of things. Just on the surface, like, yes, why did you not do this? Let's get him. Let's bring him back. And then maybe cooler heads prevail here and you realize, I don't know what impact he would have made. But no, I bet a portion of our listeners still are probably upset. So I'm curious.
4: Can you imagine him coming back for a third time?
5: Well, that's what I think some people are legitimately dismayed that the Mariners did not sign him. But no other team did either.
4: No.
5: So what he means to the clubhouse, maybe, but just production-wise, it wasn't going to be worth it.
4: Yeah, he's hitting .208 this year with a .295 on base. He's got 19 home runs, 57 runs. Yeah. You know, on this team, he'd be amongst the leaders in home runs. But for him, you know, he had a total of 49 home runs last year between Arizona and Seattle. Mm-hmm. So he's taking a big step back. He's 35. You know, love the guy. Love what he brings, especially in the clubhouse. Yeah. But in terms of really helping the lineup, probably not. Meanwhile, he's a multi-talented guest, one of experience, Mike. We'll get Paul Moyer's thoughts on the Seahawks, the Mariners, and everything else. He's going to join us next with Wyman and Bob. It's Seattle Sports on 710.
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8: The Seahawks and Leonard Williams agreed on a three-year, $90 million extension earlier today. ESPN's Adam Schefter says $56 million of that will be guaranteed. Mike McDonald also said earlier today that no starters will appear in the preseason finale tomorrow night. Jalen Milroe will play the entire game at quarterback. And in baseball, no team claimed Gino Suarez after he was put on waivers by the Reds. According to their beat reporter, C. Trent Rosencrantz, he's currently back with the team in Chicago as they get ready to start a series with the Cubs tomorrow.
7: Snapshot, brought to you by Miller Lite. When it's game time, it's Miller time.
9: This is the moment many wait for.
10: The most entertaining.
9: Man of wisdom. Man of experience, Dave.
10: The most informative.
9: To bring light to a dark subject. To bring positivity to a negative world.
10: The incredible Paul Moyer.
11: Moyer out.
9: He is with us, everybody, each and every week. We look forward to it. In fact, it was fun having him as a co-host last week. He was with us last Thursday. Good time. And he's with us again. Paul Moyer is here. How are you, buddy?
11: Yes, I'm still on cloud nine from that day with you, Bob. It was a lot of fun. We had a good time. I think we solved most of the world's problems that day.
9: That's right. And then you had to go hang out with Brock the next day, which couldn't have been much fun for anybody. So, good to have you back. And what's your reaction to the signing of Leonard Williams? It's a guy that I was telling Lefko that, you know, Dave and I were talking about all these contract extensions they've at the time.

0: and Witherspoon hadn't been done, and they had just gotten Derek Hall done. And then we're looking going, wow, you know, Leonard Williams deal is coming up. Didn't even realize it. You look at him at his age and you're in football years. He's not a young man, but his play, his stats, his everything tells you he still looks like he's at the peak of his powers. And apparently the Seahawks agree because they gave him 3 years and $90 million.
1: Yeah, $54 million guaranteed. I think there's two things to it. One, he's kind of like Sam Darnold. Sam's a young 29-year-old. And I think Leonard's a young 32-year-old. Certainly the way he takes care of his body. And the one thing we know, he's not retiring after this year. So that's good. But there was something on Hard Knocks, and I think it's been a bit of John Schneider's MO. And that, look, we reward people who have had excellence, not just on the field, but in the locker room, who are leaders. And I think the Seahawks did a pretty good job with the Legion of Boom, you know, signing those guys. And this is not a Bobby Wagner contract. This isn't one where, you know what, you've been with us so long, we're gonna overpay for you because you've earned that right. This guy can still play, and he's still in the prime of he's playing the best football of his career. And I just think with the current depth, I think with Riley Mills, the skill set that he has and what they're expecting from him, that instead of, you know, Leo playing 70-80% of the snaps, you probably can cut him back on that and save his body and say, we're going to use you more on for specialty things. Not that that's going to be complete. He's going to be a full-time starter. But I don't think you're going to say, here, you're 80% of the snaps because you're the best player on our team. We've got enough depth to rotate things around. So when I first saw it, I just said, good. You know, I think Hard Knocks said it too, you know, when he talked about Devin Witherspoon, Coach McDonald. He said, you know, he's earned this. And we want to reward people for excellence. And I think that's what they did with Leonard Williams. So really happy about it because he's such a good leader.
2: Hey, Paul, yeah, Hard Knocks has been so revealing because I know we're all around the team a lot and you're certainly around that team, but we often don't get to be in the offices or in the meeting rooms and learn more about the behind the scenes outside of some of the Leonard Williams stuff that we were just kind of getting into. What else have you learned or maybe had reaffirmed about this team from Hard Knocks?
1: Yeah, I think the affirmed is more of it than anything, Mike, in that John Schneider is exactly who we thought he was, you know, and he's just a good, humble guy. He's so down to earth on stuff. And you think this mastermind behind the scenes, and, you know, then you see him, he's just such a real person. You're not a great dresser. You know, that's good. We don't want him focusing on his wardrobe and attire. We want him focusing on football. And he's a football junkie. He's been that his whole life. And so I think for people that say, yeah, I've heard about John, you're getting to see that. And then I think same with Coach McDonald. I think we knew how great a leader he is. And man, it's just, he's so comfortable. I say this a lot, in his own skin. He's not afraid to be vulnerable. At the same time, hey, don't mistake, you know, kindness for weakness. I am the leader of this team. And he can have any conversation, and he's not going to tell you what you want to hear. He's going to be pretty truthful about it, but he's never demeaning about it either. I just think people have got to see that this is such a special, special leader among men at a very young age. It's truly impressive. And I think when people have watched Hard Knocks, I think people said, okay, I get why this organization is so successful. And it's not always rocket science, but it's also hard to duplicate because it's really got to be who you are. And I think that's what has been uncovered from this Hard Knocks. I don't think I've learned anything necessarily. It's just, I'm like, okay, yeah, this is pretty cool to watch.
0: Hey, Paul, looking at the final preseason game coming up tomorrow, they'll take on Kansas City. They've said no starters will play and Jalen Milroe will play the entire game, which, you know, on the heels of last week, we were talking about Dave and I going, you know, it feels like if there was a legit competition for the backup spot, that was over. It was clearly Drew Lock. And I don't know how legit that competition even was. But and then we at that point said, wouldn't it be great just to let Milroe play the entire game coming up in the finale? Because he's probably not going to get any time in the regular season, barring, you know, both guys going down or unless he's in some special packages or something along those lines. But this is their last chance to see what they have in him as a guy

0: it starts the game. He's there at halftime. He has to rally or he has to sustain a lead, whatever it is. And it, to me, I like it. I like that they're going to do that. But how do you feel about A, the fact that they're not playing any starters throughout the preseason, and B, the fact that Milroe gets the whole game this week?
1: Well, after watching some other teams and some of our players go down with injuries, I'm not playing our starters either. I think that perception went out a few years ago where you felt like, oh, you have to play the starters to get them ready for the regular season. I think college has proven, no, you don't. Bob, you and I talked about it. I said the challenge with them, why I don't like preseason in the NFL, is it's hard to gauge what's relative. If I have another team that's playing all their starters, are they going to be more prepared the first game or two? I think they've probably done enough research on that to say, nah, it's still pretty even, or there really isn't a difference. But keeping your guys healthy is critical. That we do know. So I'm okay with them not playing as starters. I think most of the NFL has shied away from that. So again, I use the word relative, but I think it's relative. It's just, you know, you're going to match for a match, and that's good. You know how I feel about preseason? I don't love it. I just don't love it. And there's a lot of reasons why I don't. As a fan, I don't like it. I like watching the younger guys. Don't get me wrong. We get to see some of the draft picks come in there. But, you know, we lose a couple of guys, you know, and Clark, you know, that's just a brutal hit for the Seahawks, you know, because you're hoping he's going to develop and push Okada. And the other one I'd say is, it's not like basketball and baseball when you're doing your preseason games. You're not getting fired up and having to mentally prepare to go into battle. You got to do that in this. And you've only got so many hits in you in your life. And you're wasting them on a practice game that doesn't matter. And nobody really wants to do it anyways. I get the young guys that said, hey, I got a chance to make a name for myself with some big hits. They don't see me that I'm a missile in games and I will give everything I have. Yeah, but yeah, they do, because they saw it in college and they get to see your practice habits. So I know 95%, maybe 98% of what you bring to the table. And it's also hard for me as a coach to say, well, you did it this game. Can you do it for five consecutive games in a row? You know, it's just really hard. So I don't love them. And so I'm ready for this thing to move on. The Milroe one I do like, because I don't think we're going to let him go. He's still light years away from closing the gap on Drew Lock. Matter of fact, Drew Lock shows that he's one of the best backups, and he's more than a capable starter if we needed him. I think the bigger one is, what do you do with him? After this year, if he doesn't truly develop to way you need, do you start looking at putting him in another position? Because he is a gifted athlete. I know everybody's talked about potentially a running back. He probably would be fantastic. That's still a heck of a leap. So let him play the whole game. See if he's a guy you keep on the roster. I think you do, because the practice squad's so big. So that's a very long-winded answer saying I hate preseason, and I'm happy that Milroe is getting the whole shot, because I am curious to see how he plays the whole game.
2: Well, now I don't want to ask you any more questions about the preseason finale, Paul. Maybe I'll just ask about leading into the season in general. What do you think is still up for grabs? I know we've kind of talked about that third cornerback spot, and then receiver depth maybe with some uncertainty around Torrey Horton right now and the Jake Bobo injury. But what do you think will still be determined over this next stretch until the regular season opener?
1: Yeah, I think it's corner for sure. Mm-hmm. Now, they may already say, I haven't been following, but are they going to play Diggs?
2: Yeah, I'm not sure if they've said or not.
1: I would want to see him. Mm-hmm. And now he's a veteran guy, and you know, he's only been in camp for a week, I guess. So I don't know. You know, you have your take on that from the trainers and everybody. Is he ready to go? For me, I'd want to just see how does he compete still at that level. But corner is the number one. The wide receiver one, Mike, I think it's interesting, but it's just not a critical piece. It's one of those many years ago we used to say, well, who's going to be the sixth wide receiver? Mm. Yes, it's important. Don't get me wrong. But the grand scheme of things, it's not make or break anything for the team. It's just more, oh, that's interesting to me. You know, we're talking about the 50 I don't even know if it's a 53rd person anymore. It's somebody who's in the top 70 on our team, right? Are we going to carry them onto the practice squad? And we're going to add a few other people that get waived, and we're going to claim some people. But those are the ones that, you know, it's just not going to make or break the season. We've got our top four guys for sure. And the next two, it's a battle, and they're going to probably be a surprise because they got to play special teams. I mean, if you don't play special teams and you don't play it well, you are not going to be the fifth and sixth wide receiver. And same at corner, you know. So I got to see my top four, and, you know, maybe tomorrow night it does have some bearing on that decision. But that would probably be the only position that I really am going to be looking at.
2: Just to update, sounds like Trayvon Diggs will get a look, Mike McDonald said in his press conference today. He will get a look tomorrow.
0: All right.
1: Okay. I think that's good. I mean, you know, normally a veteran guy who's been a Pro Bowler, you would say no. But, you know, you sign him a week ago. He's been released, you know, from two teams in the last year. He's had health issues. You just got to see how that looks when you get out there and compete. And for me, I think it's gonna look pretty good. So at least I hope so.
0: Paul, we can't let you get out of here without asking about the Seattle Mariners, who they took the series. I mean, you look at the homestand in totality; it was great. You went 4-2. You beat two very good teams. The Phillies were hottest team in baseball coming in here with a 9-game win streak. The problem with the Mariners is these days it feels like, or at least recently, when they lose a game, they're not even competitive. It's not 3-1, or, you know, we lost 4-3. It's they just go out there and they just don't even show up. They got two hits yesterday. It's one loss, counts the same, but it feels worse because they just go out there and face plant. But I'm curious what the conversation amongst your buddies on the text thread has been when you got a division that's, I mean, your first place team has dropped 7 of 10. The Astros have lost 7 of their last 10, and they're still sitting there in first place. It's like nobody wants to run away with this thing.
1: Well, we're going to run away with it when we get home after the Boston series. But look, I think when we lost 6-0, when I say literally, I got out of a meeting. I knew the game started at 1:10. By the time my phone, it didn't even blow up because they didn't even know the game had started, talking about the Bandit Boys. But all of a sudden I looked and I go, it's 6-0. And it was one of those pop up on my phone. So I couldn't tell if we had the 6 or Philly had the 6. And then I looked a little closer and I go, oh, they got the 6. Oh, okay. You know what? That's fine. Because when we lose 22-0 and what was the other one?
0: 19-2.
1: 19-2. Guess what? We win those series. So I'm okay. And I kind of tease on it because if it had been the first game and we won the next two, we feel pretty good, right? It just happens to be that last game. It's that whatever in our taste in our mouth, not good. I'll ask you two questions. I really was curious. I go, I'm more curious about, and here's what I'm excited for. Houston and Texas are playing worse, and they're worse than we are. Mm. I don't even need us to play great. We just got to play just slightly better, and we're going to win the West. But what I'm curious is, are you guys confident in the Mariners management and manager on how they end up handling this Miller-Anderson situation moving the rest of the year?
0: Yes.
2: An unknown.
0: Yeah. Well, it was interesting. We were at the game yesterday, obviously, and in the middle of the game, as relievers often do, the closers, they'll walk out to the bullpen between innings. But walking out to the bullpen with Andrés Muñoz was Bryce Miller. And I hadn't seen that before. So I don't know. I don't know if they're working on some things, if they're trying to get him accustomed to this routine. Maybe he's going to go to the bullpen. I don't really know. Maybe it means nothing. Maybe it was just a day, hey, we're going to work on some stuff. Let's go out to the bullpen. I have no idea. But I don't, you got 28 games to go. You can't be bouncing back and forth between, hey, this turn we're a 6-man, and then once this day off happens, we're going to be a 5-man, or we're going to go piggy. You get, pick a lane. Pick a lane and stick to it is where I'm at. And then part of that is we don't know to the level of, you know, how bad is the lat with Miller? He said he had something that popped up a month ago that's been problematic. He's still pitching, so obviously they don't feel like it's that bad. But, you know, how impactful is that? How impactful is the shoulder fatigue that Brian Wu was feeling? Because he didn't look good yesterday, but maybe that was just an off day. Because he's been dominant at T-Mobile Park. So he'd been really good in his last two road starts where he really struggled this year. So he was trending the right way. I don't know if yesterday was just a blip or if the shoulder had anything to do with it. So another long-winded answer to, I'm not really sure what they're going to do, but I just want them to pick a lane with whatever it is they determine. We're a six man, we're five man, we're piggyback, whatever it is, stick with it.
1: So you're, yes, it's really, I'm not that confident in it. And I'm not either. And it's because history suggests they haven't done well with this. And I think when I look at Miller and Wu, and I'll throw in Kirby too here, when Miller and Wu aren't 100% or really close to it, because of the way they do pitch and they've got to live, you know, they got to live on the edges. It's, you know, they can become a very average pitcher quickly. Mm. Kirby's the same, but you go look at Kirby 2 days ago, the man's throwing 99.
0: Yeah.
1: You know, at the end of the game, I mean, he's 100% healthy. And I've seen him when he was struggling to get it to 97, and he's the same thing. It's where all of a sudden, you know, he's just a little bit outside the zone, and all of a sudden his whip and he's walking guys. It's not their game at all. But when they're 100% healthy, Miller's proven he can be one of our best, if not the best pitcher. He's proven that. Wu, he's proven. Kirby's proven. Logan's proven that. So I think if Miller isn't 100%, this is where the training staff and the manager, you got to make tough decisions here. This is no longer about feelings, or as Dave Wyman likes to say, this is about what is best for the team and gives us the best chance, not just to win the West, but to actually make some noise in the playoffs and get to that, I almost said a minor little curse word, World Series. And we've got the stuff. We do have the stuff. I think our hitting, while very inconsistent, is starting to feel better. And I know the Cal thing, 4Ks from the right side. Let's say that was just a one-off of the last 10 games. It's there. And so I just want them to manage this properly. I want everybody bought into it. I want everybody to know their role. And I know that's putting a lot on Anderson, too. I don't know if you guys saw the article that they use two different baseballs, one in AA versus the majors,
0: yeah.
1: And that the seams are higher. And it showed his spin rate in AA versus what he lost in that first game. And I go, whoa, that's interesting. Okay, so maybe this doesn't transition or translate quite as well as when he was at AA, but he's clearly going to be a good pitcher for us. Whatever it is, they got to figure it out. They got to stick to the thing. Let everybody play their role on this final stretch, and let's just get this thing done.
0: Yep, I'm with you. Paul, we appreciate you. Know you got to run today, so we appreciate the time as always. Have a great rest of your week, and we'll talk next week.
1: I appreciate you both. Thanks, guys.
2: Thanks, Paul.
0: There you go. There's Paul Moyer with us each and every week. If you guys missed any part of that conversation, it'll be on the podcast page after the show at seattlesports.com. 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And again, don't forget to click subscribe, totally free, and then it just shows up for you. So there you go. We didn't get a chance to get it. I wanted to get Paul's take on it, but he's got meetings today. But the NFL rule changes that came out.
2: I hate one of them.
0: Yeah. Well, the NFL said yesterday it's going to start to suspend players if they commit three rules violations in these five categories, right? So there's five categories out there. They've got the hip drop, which I have not heard in a while. Didn't really hear it last year. The horse collar, launching, a hit on a defenseless player, or a blindside block. So if they commit any three of those five, suspension.
2: Yeah. Over the course of an entire season.
0: Yeah.
2: They're going to be tracking this.
0: Well, and it also said that they were going to have an increased focus looking for those. And right. I'm like, really? I thought we kind of got away from that. And last year, there were no moments where like, oh, that's a hip drop. How come they didn't call that? I feel like this is trending the wrong way.
2: It's a lot of categories, too.
0: Yeah.
2: And now you're going to have guys, searching for this. And we've seen how subjective these could be. I mean,
0: especially the hip drop.
2: I just think back to the one that was called the Ty Okada one against the Rams on that Thursday night game where you had to slow it down. You really had to look. And there's, all right, was it the shoulder? Was it the helmet? So if they're going to start suspending players, and it's a one-game suspension, but for an accumulation, for a subjective call, think about how punitive that can be if over the course of a year, which, by the way, Seahawks, that backloaded schedule, two games against the Rams, mm-hmm. if you have three penalties and they're like week one, week six, week nine, you miss a game in week 10 that could be important. Or, yeah, if it happens in week 14, obviously, and then the next week is that game against the Rams, that's not good. I cannot see how this is popular beyond this season. And then, kind of lost in there, and I had to read that a second time when I was going over it, says, violations will carry forward to subsequent seasons. How is that going to be enforced? Are you going to suspend someone
0: give me clarity on that. They're going to they're going to say you had a hip drop and a horse collar last year that carries over to this year. So you start the year down 0-2.
2: Yeah. At least that's what it says in that article. That so I don't know the logistics of that or if that actually stays past the season. But can you imagine someone randomly getting suspended 2 years from now for a game? Because of accumulation of violations?
0: That seems flawed. That can't be right.
2: They're opening themselves up to a ton of controversy.
0: Well, and it's putting a ton on the officials, as you said. Very subjective calls. I mean, a horse collar is a horse collar, right? That's a pretty easy one to identify. The hip drop, very subjective. Defenseless player, very subjective. So it just, I feel like they're just setting their officials up to be ridiculed even more.
2: Yeah.
0: Right? I mean, how did you not call it? How did you call it? Why? What? You know, home team's going to be mad, visiting team's going to be happy, or vice versa. I mean, it's just you're not going to win as the official because there's going to be those moments that happen where they're going to go, that's a hip drop. How'd you not call that? Or they're going to say, no way was that a hip. How could you possibly call that penalty in this moment? And now that player potentially is going to be suspended at the end of the year if he has two more infractions. It's putting everybody in a bad spot.
2: And I worry now because we've seen guys retroactively get fined for things like this. Is that going to count? You know, when the league goes back and fines someone like 6 days later, is that now going to be on the tally of, well, you were fined for this quote hip drop tackle. That's one. That's an accumulation. So we'll see how it plays out, but that's quite a newsworthy item to drop just weeks before the season begins.
0: Yeah, it's an odd one. I need more of an explanation, especially the how it's supposedly going to carry over to other seasons. That doesn't even make sense to me. But meanwhile, our most important Seahawks countdown starts to get interesting here. We got Dave Wyman out, but he left you instructions. He left you explanations, right?
2: I had to pry it out of him, and I have his two for the next 2 days.
0: Okay. All right. We're going to unveil number 9, where we started at the bottom, much to his chagrin.
2: I know. He tried to give me number 1. He's like, no, Dave, just number 9 and number 8.
0: We're working our way up to number 1. It's that and the mean text. It's got them all confused. But we're going to unveil number 9. Coming up next, it's Wyman and Bob, Seattle Sports on 710.
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0: We were going over some of those rules that the NFL is implementing this year in the last segment.
2: Yeah.
0: This text from the 480, which it says is Arizona. Guys, why don't you have some knuckle from the NFL on? They can try to defend those dumb rules. Some knuckle.
2: we just call the league office, like the public line for the NFL headquarters. Guys, we're looking for some knuckle.
0: Do you guys have a knuckle themselves. Who's available? I haven't heard that. I wonder if that's a typo or if that's just...
2: I'm sure. Voice attacks and then maybe something didn't go through.
0: A knuckle. What
2: if that might be someone who works in the NFL office. A period knuckle.
0: Yeah. Yeah. Look at this knuckle over here. That's going to be our new thing. All right. We've been counting down our top 12 most important Seahawks going into the season. And the distinction we've been drawing is that it's most important, not the most talented, not the most athletic, not your favorite, the best, just crucial to their success, right? Mm-hmm. So, for instance, I keep using my first pick, number 12. We're working our way 12 to 1. I said Michael Dixon, punter. Obviously, he's not your best player. He's not your most athletic player, but he's absolutely crucial to what you want to get done out there and flipping the field and limiting returns from the opposing team. It's just he's huge for what they want to do. So, keeping that in mind, we're working our way up again, 12 most important Seattle Seahawks. So we are at number 9 now, and you have Dave's number 9 pick.
2: I do, yeah.
0: Who is it?
2: I was trying to get in the mindset of a Dave Wyman to try to explain this rationale. So if I don't do a good job, I haven't properly gotten into his mindset. I've not loaded up on a lot of snacks, haven't dropped anything yet today. But in Dave's list, his number 9 is Dante Fowler Jr. He gave me kind of a little bit of an explanation. And, you know, first year coming over here, feels like he has a lot to prove. If he can take his game to what it had been in the past, the Jaguars warranted the number 3 pick on him, that takes the edge to another level. And I think with losing Boye Mafe, not as much depth on the edge right now. You have Derek Hall and you have Uchenna.
0: Yeah.
2: And then you have DeMarcus Lawrence, who is not going to play every down. He's getting up there. He thought about retirement. In fact, he is retiring after this season. He made that announcement. So you don't have much proven depth on the edge. And for as good as the defensive line is, I think Wyman's saying, look, if you get this Dante Fowler guy in here on this prove it deal, and he does prove it, we've seen how explosive guys can be off the edge and what that can do for the defense. So yeah, Dave's going with Dante Fowler Jr. I'm sure he could have a better explanation. We'll get him back here. But by the time he's back, we got a lot more to catch up with. But yeah, that made sense to me. Uchenna is also in the final year of his deal. So if Dante Fowler proves himself, maybe that's someone that then you look to re-sign because he's still relatively young as well.
0: Yeah, no, I don't think it's a bad pick. I mean, I think we're kind of going into the unknown in terms of, well, how important is he to the Seahawks? Because we've seen his importance, right? Every other player we're talking about is somebody who's proven themselves here with his team and proven why they're so valuable to this team. That one is more of a leap of faith into who he's been in the past. Can he be that guy here? Can he be better than that here? So it's more of a hope of what he can be with this team versus what these other players have been.
2: He's definitely the most, if we did a countdown of the most unknown Seahawks with the most potential, then yeah, he would be up there, some rookies as well. But yeah, I like it. It does make sense to me. I don't think I would have put him on my list, but we're not asking for my list. So
0: yeah.
2: Dave Wyman's number 9 is Dante Fowler Jr.
0: All right. Mine is Julian Love, who I think, you know, he's one of those guys that's kind of self-explanatory. He's a general out there. I mean, you know, we talked about Leonard Williams being sort of the leader of, you know, the tone setter, if you will, about this is how you conduct your business. This is how you act when you're a member of this team. He's a producer on the field, certainly. The tone setter as far as pace and effort is probably a Spoon. And then Julian is the other guy. It's kind of a three-headed leadership, if you will, on that side of the ball. And Julian Love is that guy at the back end. And he's the voice. He's the guy who's going to be getting guys in the right spot. And I think he's 27, 26? He's another guy that's remarkably young, but feels like he's just been in the league forever.
2: You're so wrong, Bob. 28.
0: 28. Oh my gosh.
2: That's still he's incredibly ancient. Young.
0: But wow. he's that wise voice. Yeah. He's the one that guys are going to come to. He's that guy that is going to get people in the right spot. He's just got that. He's got the right demeanor. He's just everything about him. And then, of course, just the way he plays. I mean, I think he's played better here than he has at any point in his career because he got an opportunity, turned it into an extension, and became a very crucial part of that defense. So he's a guy, I think, who brings something much like Leonard Williams, almost as much off the field as they do on the field. And I mean, in that locker room and at practice and how you saw him, you know, and how he's talking to some of the young guys in Hard Knocks. And those are guys that have just taken that leadership role and really solidified it and really become the go-to guys. If a younger player has a question, you're going to go to Leonard Williams. You're going to go to Julian Love.
2: Yeah. It says so much about the Seahawks defense that at all three levels, they have bona fide leaders and three who are among the best players on the entire team. Mm-hmm. In Leonard Williams, in Ernest Jones, and in Julian Love. And you can draw the similarities from what those three do to their individual units and then the defense at large under Mike McDonald. But yeah, Julian Love, you know, even more so this year, I think will be crucial because you did lose Kobe Bryant. So yeah. Ty Okada was great in spot starts last year. And yes, and now Bud Clark. So there's a great unknown on this defense for the Seahawks. Julian Love is that one stable constant. Up to him to help all these guys acclimate. And maybe it was because of Love that Okada was able to get in there and have so much success. Because with the similarities for all these guys, like in Ernest Jones with whether it was Tyrese Knight or Drake Thomas, they were kind of the unknown. They're like, all right, well, who is this guy? You've been able to put those guys in these spots and they've had success. I don't think anyone would have thought Drake Thomas before last year would lock down your other linebacker spot. And I think Ernest Jones played a big role in that. Julian Love, same thing with helping Ty Okada, even more so this year, because outside of those two, you really have a lot of uncertainty behind those two at that position.
0: Yeah, they've got some great leaders on that side of the ball. I mean, yeah, you obviously want guys who can play. You want guys who can play and be a leader, and they've got that. And you just mentioned the other one, Ernest Jones. We talked about Leonard Williams and Julian Love and Devin Witherspoon, who's the youngest of that bunch. But it's amazing the cup is overflowing with leaders and quality individuals who are great players on that side of the ball, and that's. It's kind of a rare thing. You always have leaders. You always have guys who step up and sort of set the tone, or they're going to keep everybody in line, and they're often the great player as well. But they've got a number of them on that side of the ball. And I'm not saying the offense doesn't have that. They've got Cooper Kupp is kind of that guy who's lived it. He's the football Yoda. He's out there talking to the coach. Yep. He's a, you know, Mike McDonald's going, huh, I never even thought of it that way. You know, he's just this wise voice on that side of the ball. But it feels like the defense has multiple versions of that, which is awesome.
2: I think it stands out more because of the way this team is built. So you see, like, when you have a defensive-minded head coach, it's going to stand out more because that is the strength of this team. That's what all the resources have been poured into. You look at the contracts this year. All these contracts handed out to guys on defense, except for JSN, but three of them on defense. So that's where the investment has been made. That's where the leaders are, and that's ultimately still, for as much as you need offense, where the strength of this team will be, their bread and butter. And if they're going to win multiple more Super Bowls, it'll be because of the defense leading the way.
0: Hey, we want to send one of you and three friends to be there in person when the defending Super Bowl champion Seahawks open the season against the Patriots. And all you need to do is open the Seattle Sports app to find out how to enter. 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It's completely free. You can enter every day to increase your chances to win. The contest runs through Monday, August 31st. Meanwhile, we have more insight on a couple of the behind-the-scenes items involving the Seahawks. We'll hear about that when we sweep the dial. Coming up with Wyman and Bob at Seattle Sports on 710.
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5: Well, one of the coolest things about the latest Hard Knocks episode was seeing that leadership council. And everyone was trying to guess all these players or see who exactly was there. Because they showed a lot of the players, but I think we were trying to figure out every single person that was there. Not sure someone tallied up everyone there. But Cooper Kupp, yesterday at practice, was talking about that leadership council that McDonald's created.
6: Yeah, I think it's just, you know, I think it's a great job just creating an open room for conversation. There's plenty of stuff on there that you, I'm sure, don't see, that for sure you don't see on, you know, Hard Knocks. But, like, there's it's a great space for conversation just for guys in every room around the team to be able to kind of have a say on how guys are feeling, where guys are at, you know, what they see, if there's a need that needs to be met, if there's something we can do better, and then we can have that conversation. We can truly open conversation about how we feel, and Mike does a great job of, you know, being able to open that door for communication, not just to go from coaches down, but for to go to players up as well.
7: I want to see what's not being seen on Hard Knocks.
5: I know.
7: I want to know what really goes on.
5: That's the vetoing I think the Seahawks might be doing.
7: I do wonder. I mean, I think it's a great idea. Obviously, as we just got done talking about all the leaders they have, especially on the defensive side of things, it doesn't mean that we don't have them on the offense as well, as you just heard from one guy there. And Darnold is a leader on that side, growing into that, his second year with the team. But yeah, I think it's a great idea to get their input, to make players feel like they're heard. And I think Mike McDonald has just got a way of tapping into what a team needs and what players need to hear and what they, how he needs to show respect to them. And I think that's a way to show respect. Like, hey, guys, all right, we're getting all of you guys together, and you're going to express your views, your thoughts on this problem or that issue, or this is great, this isn't, and we're going to all work it out. It's not just, I'm the head coach, my way or the highway, you're the player, you go play, I coach, move on.
5: I'm sure that's not easy for a lot of guys to do. It makes it look easy. Mike McDonald makes that look very easy and natural. But for a coach to know how to delegate, but still be in charge, as you and Moira were talking about, like, hey, he's vulnerable on this show. But it's also clear that Mike McDonald's in charge. So to be able to do that and almost kind of yield that power to all those players, just think back to one of those other Hard Knock seasons, Cliff Kingsbury, how awkward he seemed and how uncomfortable he was. Cannot picture him doing something like that compared to McDonald.
7: Give you no confidence.
5: Having the whole team almost in there, all the key voices in that room.
3: Sweeping the dial.
5: A little more here from Vinod Khosla, who I guess, you know, we've heard originally he's not going to be the controlling owner. That is technically going to his wife. But he was the one who did the press conference yesterday after it got unanimously approved. He was explaining how his family became interested in buying the Seahawks specifically.
8: Well, we are huge fans of football. And these opportunities, especially Super Bowl winning teams, seldom come along. So we were very excited to have the opportunity, and I've been tied to the Seattle tech community for a long time, and so it was pretty easy to make the jump.
7: Yeah, I would say it's an attractive property.
5: Yeah.
7: Yeah, if you've got the means, which obviously they do, and you can invest in, I mean, it's all you ever hear is these are money-making machines. It's all they do. They just produce revenue for the owners. It's just it's a great investment if you can make it. They did. I'm glad they're excited to be here. I'm hoping they're going to be much like the Allens. We've said it before, and I'll say it again. Just let the football people do the football things, and you guys handle the business parts, and you'll make your money, and you'll be, everybody's happy.
5: Well, and you know, you see some extremes sometimes in reactions. Bob, you would be surprised to know that people kind of over-exaggerate online, or sometimes they take things out of context. So with that Lumen Field, I know it's shocking to me as well. With that Lumen Field comment that we heard earlier in the show about the hopefully we can maintain the brand, some people were worried that that meant, oh, they might want to move the franchise. Oh, and I do kind of get
7: move it from it out of the state?
5: Yes, I do kind of get it from the perspective of, here, you've been scarred by this before. We've had a team leave, and that still is a deep wound. I think hearing this and everything else that this family said and the Coastal is expressing how much they wanted to be here should reassure everyone they're not moving the team. The NFL makes it prohibitively difficult to do that, but they want to be here in Seattle. Are they going to improve Lumen? Undoubtedly so, over their stewardship over the next however long it's going to be. Lumen's going to get old soon. Mm-hmm. They're going to do things to that stadium. They might knock it down and rebuild it, hopefully in the same spot, but they're never going to move out of Seattle.
7: No,
5: they are here.
7: It's not like there's a bigger, better market that's longing for a football team. And as you just talked about, the NFL makes that extremely. It's not that, hey, we own the team now, so I think we're going to move it over here. That's not how that works. So it is a very hard process. And this is an established market that they sell out every game. I mean, this isn't a fan base where you're looking at the stands every home game going, wow, it looks like it's half full, three quarters full. This is a rabid fan base. This is a wildly successful venture in this city. So there is the NFL wouldn't approve a move unless this team was, hey, man, nobody's coming. Right. Nobody's coming to the games. And that's what, you know, everybody's afraid because of what happened with the Sonics. Well, that's effectively what Clay Bennett did, is devalued the product so much on the floor. People stopped showing up so he could go, look, you know, people aren't coming to the games. And now I've got a better opportunity here. That's not the Seahawks.
9: Sweeping the dial.
5: All right, this needs a little bit of quick context, but Sean McVay was asked about this. You know, it's lawless right now in college football. The strange scenario of guys from the 2026 class that just graduated were drafted. There are players who have been in NFL training camps who have been cut, mm-hmm. who are now going back to college and trying to play. Because there's a new rule in college football starting this year that you now have 5 years to play five seasons of football. So the class of 2022 that entered said, well, wait, we should get those 5 years also. We want to protest this. So right now, temporarily, some guys are being let back onto college football teams. Sean McVay was asked about that, about guys being cut from NFL rosters and going back to play college football.
10: Yeah, I can't even comprehend this stuff. Yeah, it's wild. I don't know enough about it, other than the fact that guys that can be in NFL camps, if it doesn't go down for them, they can go back to college. I mean, that, I feel like I took a freaking gummy. It's true. I mean, I'm looking at this stuff, I'm like, surely that's not real. But I just try to stay in my lane. But I would say it's very unique and it's very different. You know, it's wild. That's what I would say.
7: I feel like I took a gummy.
5: Thought this crowd would appreciate that. And our listeners. Because we know our listeners here.
7: Yeah, I mean, I don't know what he's talking about in reference to the gummy, but that's yeah. It is a weird thing because
5: it's very confusing.
7: Didn't you just have, who was it? Was it the Big Ten?
5: The Big Ten has said
7: just
5: you're
7: ruled
5: not
7: against it, saying that that will not happen.
5: And the SEC's kind of thinking about it, except, oh, Lane Kiffin and those LSU Tigers over there, cheating Tigers. Oh, hey, Charlie. Hey, good to see you back there. He's pretending not to hear me. We're talking about LSU. Yeah. Lane Kiffin has taken a guy who was cut from an NFL training camp on his roster.
7: Yeah.
5: It
7: very,
5: is lawless.
7: Very odd. All right. What seemed like a foregone conclusion might loom is the biggest question for the Mariners over this final month and into the offseason. We're going to talk about that next. Charlie Furbush is going to join us in studio for the next hour. Make sure you stay tuned for that. It's Wyman and Bob, Seattle Sports on 710.
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5: Seahawks opening up the purse strings to lock in a leader on this team. Big Cat Leonard Williams agreed to a 3-year, $90 million extension with the team, and he'll make $56 million guaranteed as part of the deal. So great news for the Seahawks and great news for Seahawks fans. Meanwhile, Mariners with the day off today. They took the series from the Philadelphia Phillies, hoping to do the same thing as they head to Toronto. Game one of that series tomorrow. You'll catch it all right here. Seattle Sports on 710. Just two finals in the books today. The Cardinals beat the Orioles 7-5. The final there. The Nationals take out the Rockies 7-1. One game got underway and is now in a rain delay out there in New York. The Astros and the Yankees are in a rain delay in the top of the first, so no score there.
4: 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When it's game time, it's Miller time.
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5: Mariners with the day off today, as we said. They're on their way to Toronto to take on the Blue Jays. Game one of that series tomorrow right here, Seattle Sports on 710. But as he does each and every week, he joins us in studio for an hour of baseball talk. Former Mariner and now just our good buddy who you hear on the post-game show, pre-game show at times, Charlie Furbush. How are you, man?
6: Outstanding.
5: Yeah?
6: Another beautiful day.
5: It is. It's beautiful outside. Mariners took a series from hottest team in baseball, nine wins in a row when they got here, and they took 2 of 3. I was telling Lefko, and we'll get into some of this other stuff in a minute, but everybody loves you. You win a series, you're going to live with a loss. Problem is their losses recently are just tail kickings. Like, they just don't even compete in these losses. They're not losing 2-1. They're going out there and just not showing. 2 hits yesterday, just dreadful. And you know, obviously you got the 22-0, the 19-2. It just, I think the manner in which

0: Right? Because you got today is the off day. So there's some benefit to giving these guys just some fresh legs when they go into the series in Toronto. So, yeah, it's tough, right? You don't want to see the team get whacked by, you know, 20 runs or whatever it's been, right? But they keep finding ways to, like, flush it and move forward. Like, that's their superpower right now. It's like you can have a terrible night, and then they show up and they don't care. And they're like, yeah, well, let's go win a game. And that's what they did. So yeah, I think it's been super impressive just to continue to stay in this thing and give yourself a chance to get in the playoffs.
1: So is that something where you think more valuable for Cole Young to maybe find himself than to say, hey, if we would have had these guys in, maybe we win, maybe we don't against a really good lefty this year. But what do you kind of chalk up Cole Young's struggles to recently? Is this, hey, it's this long season. He's played 163 games at this point, far beyond shattering what he's played before. Does 2 days off kind of reset that, or is it more of just like the mental, hey, I get a day to kind of sit and watch and process from a different perspective?
0: Yeah, I think both, right? Like, you're going to get the physical break for sure, but that mental relief of just knowing that when the lights are on, you step on that field, you got to show out and you got to do your thing. And, you know, for everything that he's done this year has been tremendous. And, you know, it's kind of the nature of 162 games. And you're going to have a little bit of lulls here, and you just try to limit how long they last. And sometimes, you know, a little break can be a refresher in exactly what you need to get back on track.
2: You know, it's interesting looking at the numbers for this team. The team leader in average is Randy Arozarena. The team leader in home runs is Randy Arozarena. The team leader in RBI is Randy Arozarena. The team leader in on-base percentage is Randy Arozarena. He's having a year. He's having a year. He's tied in home runs with Julio. They both have 20, but he's also a free agent after this year. You know, we're getting to that point. You got 28 games left, hopefully more beyond the regular season, but I feel like he's a guy we've talked about, like, well, this is it. He's done after this year. He'll be elsewhere. And I think most fans are like, yeah, that's fine with me, because I think there's the other side of his game where it's the lack of urgency on defense at times, some pretty curious base running decisions. The ABS challenge is just not his bag. Just not his bag. So there's an other side that comes with him. Is his offense to the point where you look at it and go, I'd be willing to deal with all of that if you give me that guy in left field?
0: It's hard to argue that it's not. I mean, he's I think went into the season obviously coming off a successful career up until this point, and everything you mentioned is kind of part of Randy's game. But, you know, exactly what you led off with, he's arguably been the MVP of the team this year, and arguably one of the best left fielders in the league. So yeah, it comes with
2: you're talking offensively.
0: Yeah right, but that's a huge part of it, right? I think that if we're going to weigh the left field defense, it's just, I mean, who's the best left fielder defensively in the league, right? I mean, you look around the park or around the league, and there are certain parks that maybe don't allow left fielders to be that great, right? Look at Fenway, look at Houston.
2: Certainly.
0: It just changes, like, how that position is played, and given there's so many righties in the field and always pulling it to left. So, yeah, there's obviously the defensive things, I think, will always be there. He has surprised us in some ways defensively too, right?
2: Where the other night with robbing of the home
0: right.
2: run.
0: I mean, that's what an incredible play and just an incredible game, right? The game itself was just top notch. So I think when you look at it though, you have to go, well, it's really going to come down to like length of contract. Like I'd be happy offering him, you know, market value, but he's at a point where, yeah, I'm probably looking at a 4 or 5 year deal, right? And is that going to be, you know, worth it at the end? I don't know. You can structure maybe some sort of opt-outs, and maybe you can get out of the contract early, but he's played well in Seattle, and I think that he's kind of found a little home here. It's just a matter of whether the team looks at him and says, yeah, we can see this continuing to happen, and it won't, like, you know, downgrade over the years. And I think that's the biggest issue when you kind of look at free agents that are in their 30s.
1: So you're on the yes side. You want to bring him back.
0: It's hard to argue not to.
1: Yeah,
0: right.
1: It's not your money. It's
0: no, I know. Like, I think if I'm going to be like, oh well, his defense and lack thereof from time to time, and the ABS challenges outweigh what he's done offensively, I just think if you just continue to watch at bat after at bat, you know, he does when he has a pitch to hit, he tends to hit it. Like, he doesn't miss the pitch very often. You know, I think he gets beat from time

0: to time in certain at-bats for what he's trying to do, or maybe trying to pick a certain pitch in a certain zone in a certain area. But generally speaking, he's been pretty good at putting the ball in play. And I think that when you build a team and you're looking at guys that are going to be on base a lot, you know, he checks a lot of those boxes. So I'd be willing to at least, you know, have that conversation and see where he's looking. And now that he's represented by Scott Boras, you know, he's going to be looking for the bag.
1: Well, now that he's represented by Scott Boras, then it becomes maybe prohibitively expensive, though. I mean, is that the issue? Like, if he's going to be too expensive, do you lose much with Randy leaving if your stars perform? He's been so valuable, but I wonder how much of this is almost not mitigated, but how much we look at it differently if Cal had performed up to expectations, Julio has a season like we need him to, Josh Naylor's performing better. Would they be okay without Randy next year, or do you take a step back if they lose him?
0: It's hard to answer that question.
1: If your stars perform, though.
0: Like, well, I know, and that's what I'm saying.
1: Do you think they'd be okay without him?
0: I would think they would. I mean, you mentioned this, you add in Canzone's year too, like in Cole Young, sure, and yeah. You add these other pieces, and they all play the way that they're supposed to play up to their
2: hopefully Colt
0: ability.
2: Emerson,
0: yeah, right.
2: When Donovan's healthy, you hope,
0: and maybe yeah, you could withstand a loss there if you're banking on all this performance to kick in.
2: But there's always regression,
0: right?
2: Never do you have your nine just all take that mm-hmm. leap forward. Mm-hmm. Some do. Some come back to the, that's just every year.
0: Yeah.
2: No, we didn't see it to the level Cal came back, but you knew he wasn't going to hit 60. There was going to be regression. We just didn't think it would be this extreme.
0: Right, right. But with Randy's case, I just feel like, you know, he's continuing to become this, I think, legitimate, like, big leaguer, and is going to be here for the, you know, a 10-year career. And he's continued to kind of play that role as best he can, and obviously we know what he does in the playoffs. That's another part of his game that he's shown out that has been so clutch. So you almost want to look at it this way, like, all right, well, if the Mariners go on this run that I expect them to go on, and he's a big part of it and gets them into the playoffs and has, you know, Randy like playoff experiences that we've seen in the past, I mean, he's the player you want. I think it just comes down to years and money, right? I mean, if you're comfortable maybe spending a little bit more to get him and you can check that box off, I think then you bring up a great point, though. Like, all right, well, what if all the other guys perform, right? That would be awesome. But what if Randy performs with them? That makes the team...
2: That's awesomer.
0: Right. That's what I think that's why we sat here in the beginning of the season. We're like, they have all the pieces of the puzzle.
2: Yeah.
0: Now you just got to figure out how to mesh them and get them going, you know, night after night. And, you know, I think that's where the Mariners probably look at Randy and say, well, in a lot of ways, we wouldn't be where we are right now without him.
2: Yeah.
0: You know, so you have to give him some credit for what he's done. And I think that's what's so probably odd for a lot of people is just the way he plays the game, right? Mm-hmm. He plays it a little bit differently. You know, he doesn't really... I think that's like kind of a superpower as well. Like he doesn't seem to care what anyone thinks of him, you know?
2: Yeah, I wish he cared a little more in certain areas.
0: Well, I get
2: ABS,
0: it.
2: Yeah. Defense, but you know.
0: But ABS, this is also first year, right? Like, so everyone's trying to figure this out, and some are better than others. And obviously the Mariners have learned over the course of the season how to use that as to their advantage. And some people just don't have a knack for it yet, right?
2: Yeah.
0: So, and he seemingly is trying to figure it
2: He's
0: out.
2: He's trying to find his knack.
0: Yeah. Yeah. So, but I mean, I look at him, I'm like, dude, you've done great this year. And the Mariners are where they are, obviously built on pitching, but from the offense, especially when they were kind of just figuring it out in that June, July, like what's happening, get the offense going. It felt like Randy was going to hit a home run. He was going to get an RBI. He'd be on base. He'd randomly steal a base, and you know, it's just okay, he continues to check the box. So
2: it's become more of a conversation, I feel like, as the year has gone on, because of everything you just laid out, that you know, these other guys weren't performing, he's been the consistent performer, he's the free agent. I think it was kind of at the beginning of the year kind of a foregone conclusion, like, yeah, he'll be on another team next year because he's going to get 18, 20 a year, probably something in that range. There are teams out there that need a bat.
0: Right.
2: Mariners need bats too, but he's going to be one of the premier bats available out there. So he's going to get paid by somebody. I don't know if it's the Mariners. I feel like there's maybe a better chance than I thought earlier in the season, We'll see. I would argue against that. He was not good in the playoffs last year.
0: Oh, no.
2: That was not good.
0: You know, Randy of the Rays days.
2: Yeah. He had some huge.
0: And that, I think you have to.
2: There, but.
0: Just from the experience alone, which a lot of these guys now have postseason experience that you can take into this year. So if these guys all come together over the next, 25 games here, plus, and really show out, it's going to be a fun team to watch because everyone's going to be firing on all cylinders, and it seems like a team that can go put up 6-7 runs a night.
2: Yeah. We asked Greg Amsinger about bringing Randy back, and here's what he had to say about that.
3: You can't have a roster of a bunch of Eagles scouts. That's not going to win. You got to have the guy who makes it light. You got to have the guy that shows up every day and his tail is wagging to play a baseball game for over 150 times. Randy Arozarena, six straight years of 20 homers and 20 stolen bases. I mean, Willie Mays did that. Willie Mays did six. Didn't do seven. Barry Bonds did nine. His father was right there with him. I mean, this is in baseball history. Like, there is a consistency to this man that other players who do all the other things that Randy doesn't do all that well can't, especially with the group and the collection of players that the Mariners currently have. If you're going to run this thing back, you should run it back with Randy. Randy, to me, is a star player in this organization.
2: Yeah, so he's pretty emphatic, and we threw that to John Morosi as well, just to get two guys from MLB Network get their take on it. Here's what Morosi had to say.
4: I still believe there is a less than 50% chance that he comes back, just because there's going to be a lot of interest in a relatively shallow free agent class. He'll be rewarded. To me, he's probably in that that range that you're talking about, 18 to 20 times 3 or 4. If he gets an $80 million deal over 4 years, it would not surprise me if that's where his market goes. It would surprise me if the Mariners go to that length. There are teams that need outfielders and that are probably going to be a bit more desperate to bring in a player like a Arozarena. If I'm the Mariners, I would gladly tender him the qualifying offer. You end up picking up the pick if he ends up going and signing somewhere else.
2: What do you think of that? I mean, and by the way, you guys can weigh in on it as well at 866-979-3776. You want to see the Mariners bring Randy back, and this will probably be a conversation as the season, however it ends, whether it's a regular season or a postseason run, however, he's going to be a free agent. He's been your best offensive player this year. We know the other side of the story with him as well. Does the good outweigh the bad in your mind as a fan? Do you want to see them spend that money to bring him back? Or do you think maybe Michael Arroyo is going to be your guy out there? He's one of the top 100 prospects in baseball. He's a guy they move from the infield to the outfield. The guy can hit.
0: And
2: perhaps they look at him as like, all right, we got a younger, cheaper version, and he's going to do some of the other things better. I don't know how they view him.
0: I think that's the whole prospect stuff is always so tough because you're hoping the guy turns into what they are. But, I mean, what we just heard is Randy Arozarena is doing things that Willie Mays did.
1: Yeah.
0: And Michael Arroyo has never been in the big leagues.
2: Right.
0: So it's putting so much stock in a prospect to turn into this absolute stud when you are sitting in front of a guy and watching him play night after night and get it done. And now when I look at just off the top of my head hearing those numbers, 18, 20 a year, you're like, 4 years, $80 million? We're going to say, oh, no, that's a terrible deal. I don't know. I feel like that's a fair deal. And if the Mariners go there, if that's where his, I think to Morosi's point, it might be more than that. There may be some higher bidders that say, yeah, we're willing to kind of structure a deal a little bit different. And, you look at just even deferrals and how, you can not necessarily spend as much per season, but backload the contract. I mean, I think there's ways to kind of get creative with it, but yeah, his market's going to be strong because there's not that many left fielders out there that have performed offensively the way you would expect left fielders to perform.
1: Do you think the Mariners' young pitchers affect this, that they know they're going to have to pay hopefully 3 to 4 to 5? Maybe, I mean, now you have six guys all homegrown, all are going to get paid by some team. Hopefully the Mariners sign a chunk of them. In a vacuum, yeah, $20+ million a year may be fine for Randy, but does some of that money also have to be turned toward, hey, Logan Gilbert?
0: Yes.
1: We know they tried to sign him this past offseason. Is that going to be a more expensive one? Is George Kirby now, or Wu, or Kate Anderson down the road? I mean, yeah. I could list all of them, but yeah, totally. There are six starters now.
0: Yeah. Well, I think that's where you're going to have to evaluate that the best you can. And, the Mariners have done such a good job at developing pitching, and where that money goes to which pitcher, and I think that's where they now freeing up the the Castillo contract, and that certainly opens the door for more contracts of that caliber to bring on, right? You bring on a younger guy, homegrown. You know, you look at just the deal that he got. Could that be a comparable deal for any of the current guys? And then being able to structure it and keep the guys that you want in this rotation. And I think that as the Mariners now, as they finish this season, they'll realize that they'll learn a ton, right? You're going to learn how this six-man rotation played out and the piggyback stuff we've talked about for way too long. But at the end of the day, you know, they have a bunch of pitching, and, you know, who gets to be with the Mariners long-term? I don't know. But it is something to consider of, okay, well, you know, you're going to have to open the bankroll for some of these guys, and who gets what is kind of the hard thing to figure out, because if you have more money, then you can spend it on more guys. But if you're just working with a limited budget, then it doesn't give you the best flexibility to go out and sign your three best starters, sign Randy. I mean, it gives me a little bit of a good feeling that they went out and signed Naylor, right? And they get him for the money that they got him for. Is there ways to continue to build the core of this team and know that these guys are going to be good because they've played in so many tough games and are battle tested? So they're still like kind of in that prime era of their career. And we can even shift to Julio. It's like waiting for him just to be that MVP type guy. And that changes the entire lineup. That changes how people pitch to him and attack the rest of the guys. So I think the potential there is still really, really high. And once it all comes together, hopefully something beautiful happens. And we'll be walking down, what, first half for the parade, right? You know,
2: I'll walk down all of them.
1: I was going to say, who knows the routes?
0: Never yeah, I know.
1: Make your own route.
2: Ooh. Yeah. I'll walk down all the avenues.
0: Okay.
2: It means a World Series. It's interesting to think of Randy in that context, 18 to 20, and right, maybe it's more. It is Boris. It is as Morosi said, a very shallow pool of talent that's going to be available. Now, we don't know who's available for trade. Maybe there's some teams out there that are willing to part with somebody on their roster because they got somebody young in the system coming up. Who knows? But in terms of what we know is available, he's going to be the head of the class. That'll be the most prominent name out there. So if he were to get $20 million a year, he'd be the highest paid player on this team. He'd be making more than, right now it's Naylor. It was Castillo. Now it's Naylor at 18.5 per year. Cal's behind him at 17.5. Julio's third, 17.4. So is Randy, does that create any issue, do you think, if all of a sudden the highest paid player in your team is Randy Arozarena?
0: No, not necessarily, because, you know, everyone in that clubhouse and anyone like across the league, you really want your teammates to get paid and rewarded for what they do, right? Yeah. Like that's good thing, because you want teams to realize that when you perform well, you should get rewarded for it. So if anything, I think everyone would go up and congratulate Randy and hug him and say, you deserve it, man. You deserve it all because of what you did this year. Like, you just cemented another 2020 year, and you continue to, you know, do what you do, and it's super valuable. So we know as players, we don't always have the opportunity to make money, and you may be living year to year, which a lot of guys are in the league. So if you lock in a contract, like you mentioned Julio and Cal, then yeah, I think it's all good. But to what Lefko's saying, it's like trying to balance where the money goes with the starting pitching and any sort of bullpen guys. I mean, even just look at Munoz, like he's been outstanding in a lot of ways for his career, and he's just sitting on a 1 year deal, or not a 1 year deal, but, you know, another guy you could look at maybe locking up. But I think the whole thing is like, where's the regression? Who's going to take a step back? Who's going to take a step up? And are there guys like an Arroyo, like a Laz Montes? Is there somebody there that is actually going to allow you to get that same reward and benefit for a fraction of the cost?
1: Hey, is Cal fixed?
0: Is he fixed?
1: Yeah, 4 home runs. Daniel Kramer wrote an article. He has moved his hands back a little bit, back higher up. Can that make a change all of a sudden, like this late in the season?
2: If he believes it does, it does.
1: Yeah. I mean, what do you think we see from him now?
0: Well, that's, I think, trying to get in a comfortable position, right? I think, we're talking a very small difference of where these hands are, right? You know, it's not like, oh, he held his hands here, and now they're up above his head, you know? So it's very, you know, just a slight adjustment, and as, you know, if I could take it just from a pitching parallel, like there was a time where I didn't realize it, like that my hands were just slightly lower, like when I came set, and I was like, why is that happening? And I could see that the results weren't as sharp, right? Mm-hmm. And you make this quick adjustment, and then boom, it feels like you're back to normal. So is he fixed? I don't know. It is just so, like, it's so hard to hit at the end of the day. It's hard to hit. And I think Cal is continuing to grind through this. And those four homers was fantastic. It was absolutely beautiful to see. And it looked like the Cal of last year when you, mm-hmm. know, saw that first one go out and then the moonshot, and you're just like, oh, okay, we're looking like, you know, Cal of old. And now he's just a couple homers away from 20, you know, and I think I mentioned a couple weeks ago, like, would we be saying it's a bad year if Cal had 20? I mean, now if you look at it, if he goes on a run and he gets 30, are we still saying it's a bad year? I don't know. Legitimately, if he gets 30 home runs this year, are you going to say it's a bad year? Because most likely those last, 13 home runs would be the home runs that put the team into it. You know?
2: No, you're feeling different based on when they took place. Right. It's been a rough year to this point. It's not been a good year for him.
0: Absolutely.
2: So
0: I agree.
2: Does it salvage the year?
0: Mm-hmm.
2: I guess a lot of it depends on what the end results are.
0: Yeah.
2: Like, does that catapult them into the postseason and maybe through the postseason? Then we're viewing it completely differently.
0: Right. And I think that's what is so hard to sit here and say that it's such a bad year. Like, obviously, when you look at the amount of hits and the low average, but it's still hard to hit the ball, and it's still hard to, you know, if he's going to put up double-digit homers, like, which he already has, and I think he's... I Lefko, I hope he's fixed. I really do. Yeah, you know what I mean? I really do, because it would game change the entire lineup. And I think that's what you saw, is that the Mariners started moving him around. They've changed the lineup from time to time, and it's just been fun to watch. So hopefully the Mariners continue to do it in Toronto this weekend.
2: Hey, we want to send one of you and three friends to be there in person when the defending Super Bowl champion Seahawks open the season against the New England Patriots. 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The contest runs through Monday, August 31st is the final day of that. Meanwhile, there are a couple of big unknowns when it comes to the Mariners rotation and the bullpen. We'll get Charlie's thoughts on those coming up next with Wyman and Bob at Seattle Sports on 710.
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16: Just take one bite. 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
2: Text line is there for you at 866-979-3776. We got Charlie Furbush in studio with us for the hour. You guys want to weigh in on the text line? Meanwhile, we're talking Mariner baseball and taking a look at this rotation, Charlie. What are the expectations? I don't know what they're going to do. 28 games to go. All I said earlier was just pick a lane and stick with it. If you're going to go six-man, go six-man. If you're going to go five-man, then go five-man. If you're going to go piggyback, then make whatever. Just make that be. I don't think you can bounce back and forth with the remaining time because these games mean so much. So I don't think messing with guys' routine and their off days and I throw on the side on this day and this is my routine as a starter, I don't think you can sit there and keep messing with that. So whatever the decision is, I just want him to go with it.
0: Mm-hmm. I get it.
2: And have some conviction about it. What about you?
0: Yeah, I mean, it would be nice just to have a clear plan. So, you know, we don't have to live through this turmoil. You know what I mean? Like, no, what's going on?
2: How do you think the starters feel about it, though? Do you think they're just like, well, look, man, I feel like I would feel the same way if I were a starter. Like, just, I'll live with a six man. I'll live with a piggyback. But just tell me, and let's just go with that. Not, okay, well, this turn, it was six man. Now, the next turn, because we got an off day or we have no off days, we're going to alter it. It's like, just do the thing and stay with it.
0: Yeah, I think at the end of the day, all the guys in rotation, they're all born and bred starting pitchers, right? So right. They want to be starters. They want to, you know, have a chance to go deep in the game. But now as we get into the so and super important games here, it's like, well, is there a way to just stay at a five man and you know, bump one of the guys to the bullpen to add another weapon, right? Like, what has happened is you don't have Matt Brash. Obviously, picking up Dominguez was great, you know, big fastball, big arm, but I think we've seen just that importance of that extra reliever when you need it, when you need to get a big out in a big moment. Can one of the starters maybe shift into that? Maybe. I think with the arrival of Cade Anderson, it does present a little bit of a hiccup, a new thought, I think, because you're back into the six-man type rotation, you know? But he's a guy that I think they're going to try and protect and put in the best spot as often as possible. Obviously, he's going to be a starter, but, you know, with the new, like I call it, the new high score of innings pitched this year, right? And as he continues to get into pro ball, you know, making sure that he doesn't overwork himself and that he's always feeling sharp and good each time out. And obviously now with Brian Wu getting a 10 day break, and I think this is something that you just manage. So maybe as they go through this, keeping the sixth man is probably a better thing if one of the guys needs a day or one of the guys goes down. So there is maybe that depth thought, like, okay, well, we're going to protect ourselves from ourselves so that we don't want to, you know, kick someone to the bullpen, and then suddenly we need a guy back, and now we need to build him up again, and it's like, oh, man, we kind of dropped the ball there. So I think they're trying to value or trying to figure out ways to get these starters, you know, as work as often as possible. But as we see, you get in the playoffs, you don't need them. You don't need five, six. Definitely don't need six starters.
2: Right. You don't need five.
0: You don't need five.
2: Yeah.
0: You know, so, and at that point, once it's the playoffs, the players are all hands on deck. I'll do whatever.
2: Yeah.
0: It doesn't matter. You want me to bunt tonight? I'm in, you know?
1: Yeah, pitchers always trying to hit. You pitchers.
2: That's right. Always want to hold a bat.
1: Yeah.
0: Well, rebuttal, all the position players want to pitch. Now they know what it feels like to give up homers.
1: All the position players want to pitch.
2: Does Leo Rivas want to pitch again? I don't know.
0: Well, no, and it's like a bucket list thing, right? Like they all want to have the opportunity, and then they all go back and they're like, oh, that, now I know what it feels like to give up a 400-foot homer.
2: Now I know what it feels like to give up 9 runs, 7 earned.
0: Yeah, now I know. I'll give you a better pat on the back next time.
2: What's it like to have a 63 ERA?
1: If a position player is pitching, we need hitters back hitting then. Like, that should be the rule at the end of a game. If a position player is pitching, pitchers have to go in and hit against him, so you don't have 9-run innings against a position player. I don't know. That's my theory off the cuff.
0: Okay.
1: I didn't want to ask you about that, though. I wanted to get more on this rotation because I don't know why the piggyback got such a bad reputation. I mean, it worked. And now if we're seeing Cade Anderson, who they're not comfortable pushing past, you know, 80-some pitches, 5 clean innings would have worked well for him in his first time out. He's not going to go 7 or anything like that. Why not have him piggyback with someone else? If a Bryce Miller is now struggling towards the end of the year here and his lat is bothering him a little bit, what's the harm in saying, Cade Anderson, you're going 5 innings. Bryce Miller, you got the final 4. Or vice versa, 4 for Cade, 5. You got to start Cade because that's going to disrupt his routine. But if he's not going to go much past 5 innings anyway, why not piggyback with him in this 6th starter that you have now?
0: I mean, it's a thought, right? I mean, I don't know if it's the right thought. I think at the end of the day with Cade, and I think you've heard this from DePoto as well, is like he's a starting pitcher, and I don't think that the value he brings and the adjustment you'd have to make to go to the bullpen.
1: No, like, he's not going. If he's always the one starting, but you have someone coming in after him.
0: But why is it, I guess, just to keep the arm fresh?
1: Well, he's only going to pitch 5 innings, right? How far is he going to go in an outing?
0: So you're saying if he goes 5 pitches and 56 pitches, they're going to pull him?
1: Yeah. That's laughable. We saw what happened third time through the order.
0: I know, but come on. If he's rolling, we've seen it. If he's rolling, he's five innings, eight Ks, two hits.
1: Do you think a rookie pitcher is going to do that, though, and have that success?
0: So Kate Anderson, yes.
1: He did until he didn't, so that's the thing. And you can't afford to run into that again.
0: He had his first bad game of the season.
1: He had his third time through, and he got hit. So are you going to say, well, we're going to let that happen again?
0: Yes.
1: Okay. So what happens now with this other pitcher? Wouldn't that be better than sticking with a six man where
0: I think that's where
1: all stretched out?
0: Well, I think that's what they like kind of, if you're going to bump somebody to the bullpen, you know, who can you bump into a leverage role? That's the way I would look at it. Instead of being like, hey, you're going to be the long relief guy. Mm-hmm. You know what I mean? Like who can actually go in there and get a huge out?
1: Who would that be then in your
0: right,
1: mind?
0: I think it's hard to argue that, you know, given Bryce Miller's performance and ultimately, when he's throwing that upper 90 stuff, he is lights out. And if it's like, hey, we don't need you for 80, we need you for 25 tonight.
2: Yeah,
0: and he can just
2: let it eat.
0: Yeah. And he can be that, I think, weapon in the bullpen. That this is what I foresee happening is that everything kind of gets scrutinized at the end of the game. Bullpen comes in, it's tight. Everything's got to get done, and it usually comes down to one big at bat in the seventh, eighth, or ninth inning, and someone pitching needs to get a huge out or a huge strikeout, right? Mm-hmm. And I think that Bryce may be the perfect guy to get called in and say, hey, we need you to go empty the tank right now and get this huge righty out. Because at the end of the day, they're going to be playing a bunch of tight games. I know it wasn't tight for a couple games this series, Bob, but
2: oh no, it was not. It certainly
0: but they
2: was
0: won
2: not.
0: Two. They won two series against two really, really good teams. So a lot to like.
2: Yeah.
0: You know,
2: well, we saw quickly before the break here, I just want to play this. We saw yesterday Bryce walking to the bullpen with Anders Munoz, and everybody was like, whoa, what's going on there? Well, Dan Wilson, post-game yesterday, explaining why Miller was going out to the bullpen.
3: I mean, I that was really something that we just, in case we didn't have a ton of coverage today, because it's a day where he throws on the side, it might have been something that would have worked out, but, obviously didn't need to do that today.
4: So it was a today-specific thing?
3: Yeah.
2: So Wu looked like he was going to get knocked out of there early. They had Ferrer warming up in the second inning. So he was talking about essentially using him out of the bullpen. It was going to be his throwing day anyway. So obviously the lat is good enough to where they were going to consider putting him in the game. That doesn't seem to be the issue right now, even though that was brought up.
0: Right.
2: But I agree with you. I feel like, A, just based on who he's been over the past month and a half, almost 2 months, I don't know if it's not a physical thing, it's between the ears, it's mechanical. I don't know what's going on, but he's just not the same guy. But maybe that focus of, hey, man, we don't need you for 90 pitches. Mm-hmm. We need you for 20.
0: Yeah.
2: Or 25. And maybe that's just a switch that gets flipped there, and he's like, I'm in.
0: Yeah. Yeah, I mean, I think at the end of the day, it's not – no, there's somebody that got demoted to the bullpen, if you will. I guess I didn't pitch well.
2: Would you say we're all failed starters?
0: That's right. That's right. We all are. Some people fail earlier than most. Yeah. You know? But, no, I know. It's like – when you get into this last month of the season, though, I said all hands on deck when it comes to the playoffs. It's almost now, right? Like, you're like,
2: this is your run, right?
0: Especially
2: now.
0: When you look at these next six games, which I think arguably are going to be a huge make or break six games. Like, you are in for a test tomorrow night with facing Cease, like AL Cy Young favorite, one of, and it's going to be a tough test. I think then you got to get through Toronto and. You know that it's always going to be a battle with them, even though they have had a down year and are banged up as well. But then you got to go into Fenway Park and take down the surging Red Sox. So if you can survive these next six games, I think it's gonna give you a lot of insight as to maybe how the next 20 would go. Right? Yeah. Like if you can get through this, then we can get through anything.
2: Well, how will the final month of the season play out in the AL West? We're going to get into that next. Charlie Furbush in studio with us. It's Wyman and Bob. This is Seattle Sports on 710.
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7: 12, they're bringing the trophy home.
5: Two Super Bowl championship banners hang in the stadium Paul Allen built.
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5: We got Charlie Furbush in studio with us until 5 o'clock. The text line is there for you at 866-979-3776. Some of the excitement that was out there earlier was the potential availability of Gino Suarez.
6: Aha.
5: The Reds put him on waivers, and nobody put in a claim. They would have, any team that would have claimed him would have owed him about $3 million for the remainder of the season, which, in the case of the Mariners, 28 games. And some people are like, why didn't you do that? That's nothing. And he's a better option than, you know, Wisdom, or better than this guy, Wilson. He's better than this guy. So, and I get that. 28 games. He's not having a great year, but comparatively speaking, yeah, maybe he's a better option. And he's a known entity out here and obviously very well received in that clubhouse, as we saw last year. Is that a move you feel like they should have made?
7: You know, I was thinking about that, all day, kind of eagerly awaiting, you know, the waiver results, right? If anyone did claim him, not just the Mariners, anyone, right? I mean, I think he's such an interesting guy, and obviously, if the Mariners claimed it, would have been his third stint. So there was a part of me that says, absolutely bring him back, like without a doubt, like the vibes alone, just what he does inside the clubhouse, just the energy he can bring on a day-to-day basis, like, is that worth $3 million? You know, I don't know. Like that, I think that's in my head, absolutely. But it's also a steep price to pay for a guy that is kind of having a down year strictly for vibes. You know what I mean?
8: Yeah, I mean, like,
5: are his vibes worth $3 million? Right. What if it gets you to the postseason?
7: That's why I was saying yes. I think yes. You know, I do. What do you think?
8: Well, where would you have put him in the lineup? That's my curiosity.
7: Only against lefties and rarely play him.
8: So, like, right. So he is essentially like a glorified mascot, just good guy in the clubhouse.
7: A glorified mascot.
5: Is he going to be wearing the Mariner Moose outfit?
8: Yeah. Yes. He's
5: gonna be.
8: If he's just a vibes guy. So, yeah, I mean, we all would have loved him, I think. But, yeah, right. I was trying to think about that. Is there a practical spot that you could have played him regularly and he could have benefited the team?
7: Well, I mean, think about the pinch hitter late in the game. Like, that's the perfect role for him right now if he's not going to be playing third base and playing every day. Obviously, I think that's something he'd probably want to do, but
5: well, you'd start him over Weston Wilson at third base.
8: But to me, this says that, like, Donovan comes back
7: right
8: soon, I think. That's why they did it. Yeah. That what that says? That's why I'm stunned that they didn't, if Donovan's not back soon, but obviously they're thinking, hey, it's going to be just, what, 2 more days if he can come back right after the 7 days are up. I guess that's what that says. So if Donovan's playing pretty much every day again, is that the role for him, like a DH or pinch hitter late in addition to, and now it's a moot point, obviously, but is that how he could have been utilized well?
7: Yeah, I think so. I think just it would have provided kind of this, there's no stat sheet in terms of the spark that he would bring as soon as he arrived. I mean, just think about what happened last year.
5: Yeah, when he got on the plane,
7: you know, it's just like
5: everybody cheering,
7: everyone freaking out. Like, this is amazing. So, I get it. It's a steep price to pay, and obviously going unclaimed tells you that no one wants to pay that money for him in his services right now. Who knows what he could have brought? But I think at the end of the day, that is a big thing in any clubhouse in any sport, is somebody that is a vibes guy that is trying to, you know, kind of keep everything easy. And when things are going tough, he's a consistent force inside that clubhouse and bringing guys, you know, back to life when they're struggling. So to me, I think he should have done it, but he didn't do it.
5: It's not your money. By the way, how do you feel if you're him? knowing your team just put you out there and said, hey, he's here for the taking, and everybody, said, nah, we're good. Now he goes back, and where are they at? In Chicago today or something?
7: It is something that does happen more often than you think. Guys get put on waivers and go unclaimed. We've seen
5: almost a whole roster be put out there before.
7: Totally. Yeah. It's like, hey, who? Anyone want to take a stab at these guys? You know, we've got a lot of
5: expensive older players. He used to be good.
7: Yeah. So we'll see. And obviously, with him going on the waiver yesterday, today, if someone picks him up, he is able to play in the playoffs. So he would have been, able to play in the playoffs had he gone to a team. But now with the Reds out of it, I think he's, probably looking at where am I playing next year?
8: Is this just more awkward, on his end or for his teammates, or because he's loved in a clubhouse, it's not awkward at all? They're just glad to have him back.
7: Yeah, that's it wouldn't be awkward at all. Yeah, they think it's not even a thing on anyone's radar, because you're like, oh, I'm on waivers, okay, whatever, if someone picks me up, I'm out of here, but if not, whatever, it's like they don't look at it that way. And I think as a veteran player, you've probably been put on waivers a few different times and don't think much of it.
5: I was just looking on SpotTrack. They've got a mutual option next year for $16 million, which I don't believe the team will exercise.
7: Right.
5: So, yeah, would have been kind of cool. I would it have been the difference between playoffs, no playoffs? I don't know, but I think it, more to Lefko's point, I think it probably says Donovan is going to be back in a couple days.
7: Yeah, and then at the end of the day, it's all going to, as you talked about, Lefko, it's going to come down to the core guys in the offense. Fully confident in everything the pitching staff's done and will continue to do, and if the Cal, the Julio, the Naylor, the Canzone, the Young start balling out, this team can be one of the most fun teams to watch. And I think for everyone out there, just continue to believe in this team, because they have a chance. And, as we look at ESPN right now, they got a 41% chance to get in the playoffs.
5: Yeah. Yeah.
7: You know what I mean?
5: Houston's up right now 1-0, but they've lost 7 of 10. And they're still sitting there in first place. It's just a crazy year.
7: Mm-hmm.
5: Charlie, we appreciate you, man. Always fun. We'll do it again next week.
7: Can't wait.
8: Good big week coming up for you. So good luck.
7: Big week?
8: Yeah. You got big weeks coming up.
7: Huge weeks coming up.
5: Charlie seems confused. Yeah.
7: I am a little confused.
8: Don't you have some big things happening in your life coming up?
7: Oh, yeah. I do.
8: We just talked about it. The entire break.
7: I thought it was sports related.
8: No, I was like, hey.
5: He's looking at you going, yeah.
8: I was like, hey.
7: Thanks for the reminder. Yeah.
8: It's like, when do you come in next week? Because we have short shows Monday, Tuesday. You're like, oh, I got a lot going on. I got a lot of things happening.
5: Yeah.
8: And then you already forgot, so. Focus.
7: Hey, baseball, short-term memory, man.
5: I love it.
8: 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He's locked in.
5: We appreciate you, man.
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5: There you go. There's Charlie Furbush in studio with us each and every week. If you missed any part of that, it'll be on the podcast page after the show at Seattle Sports. Meanwhile, how did it feel to hit 3 home runs in a game for the first time in his career? We'll hear what Cal Raleigh had to say about that in the latest installment of the Cal Raleigh Show, coming your way next with Wyman and Bob at Seattle Sports on 710.
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8: Mike McDonald said earlier today that no Seahawks starters will play in the preseason finale tomorrow in Kansas City. Jalen Milroe will start and play the entire game at quarterback. And one score of note going on in baseball today, the Astros and Yankees. Astros lead 1-0, top of the fourth.
4: 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When it's game time, it's Miller time.
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5: Mariners with the day off today. They begin their series in Toronto starting tomorrow. You'll catch it all right here. Seattle Sports on 710. And, of course, that lineup tomorrow we expect will feature this man who comes in with the latest installment of his show, the Cal Raleigh Show, which is presented by the Puyallup Tribe of Indians.
13: 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Way out of here to right field. Cal Raleigh with a home run.
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